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16: 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Thunder. The rush of pure thunder. 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
2: Oh, great. 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
3: Yes, I am.
2: 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Alan did it. I've done it. So can you. Haven't made any picks yet. Week one, we were not up and running with this yet, but we'll get going. And we invite you to get going. I heard the number was, you know, we just started this, like 40 people had signed up. I'm a man. I need more than 40, right? 40's nice because we just started, but 40?
3: Yeah.
2: On this station?
3: Yeah.
2: Sign up.
3: Sign up.
2: Please, for your sake. Not my sake. Not Alan's sake. For your sake.
3: Give yourself a chance.
2: Yes.
3: We know. We see you all the time in the chat. You don't know what you're talking about. Chargers going to win. Bengals going to win. You don't even have to put your money where your mouth is. Just put your
2: IQ where your mouth is. Cost me. It doesn't cost you nothing.
3: Because we're in it, and I don't know, there's a leaderboard too. So we're in it.
2: Yeah.
3: Obviously, we can't win, but we're in it. So if you out there, you think you beat me, I mean, we'll have to see.
4: Tell them one more time, Whitey, where they can do it at.
2: Gladly, Jay. What if, in theory, if someone worked here, but then when the season was over, they didn't work here, and then could they still win the stuff? That's, I don't know.
3: Asking for a friend.
2: Yes. Free to play. You can sign up today at sacktownsports.com/picks. That's where you do it. Yeah, and again, the grand prize winner gets $1,000 in airfare credit, $1,000 in spending money. So sign up now. Okay, there you go. Checking out the text line, and I apologize. Sometimes I don't pay as much attention to the text line, Alan, because Alan claims it is his, as I do the chat. But some interesting comments here. TH from the EDH, I think Keegan is fully baked. Jalen Duren is a barely serviceable starting center. Why is this bleep getting so much attention on your radio show? He has no post game whatsoever. It's from the 530.
3: I don't know that that's a little much, I would say.
2: Alan, your football takes are insufferable. And I think you may have mentioned this one earlier. Come on home, Dijon.
3: Come on home. We need him. We need him.
2: How much would you be willing to pay Jalen Duren now if you're the Kings? I think you guys got into this a little bit yesterday. I know you did on texting. I don't know if you talked about it on the show, how much you're willing if you're the Kings.
3: Yeah, I mean, I flipped it because I don't know that he is worth 220, but towards the end of the show, it kind of landed on if you're the Kings, you probably just do it.
2: Yeah, I think so.
3: Because he's 22 years old. You have it's really not a full core yet, right? Because you'd be moving on from Cardwell or Maxime. Maybe you keep Maxime and you see if you can do the four, play him at the four thing. But you'd have your core in Acuff and Duren. If you want to throw Keegan in there, you can throw him in there. But you're still looking for that number three. Maybe you get him this upcoming draft if you get lucky. But it's a huge building block for you. So you probably have to, the Kings have overpaid, quote unquote, for worse. You probably have to do it.
2: The term overpay, obviously it hinges on how well he plays, but a guy of that caliber, that's what he costs. So if you want that, well, it's an overpay. It's not an overpay because you can't get that for cheaper anywhere else. You know what I mean?
3: Well, it's an overpay. It depends on if teams had money right now, would they be willing to give him that? And it feels like when we talked to Hunter Patterson, it feels like teams do kind of agree with what the Pistons are doing.
2: Mm-hmm.
3: So if it wasn't an overpay, I feel like more teams would be saying, or just, you know, the basketball world in general would be saying, what are the Pistons doing? We're not really hearing that.
2: Yeah. And I was wondering, wow, the Kings obviously have given him the impression that they're willing to pay him a lot of money. Ooh, is that tampering? No, because he's a free agent right now.
3: He is.
2: He's a restricted free agent, but he's a free agent.
3: Right. Right. So that is really the biggest question, if he's going to be willing to take that chance. Mm-hmm. And then on top of that, does he truly only have eyes for the Kings? Because I don't want this to get into a position where, you know, the Kings are paying a crazy amount to get him. If it's a bidding war, I don't know if that's the best use of your funds. Now, if you ask me, well, Alan, what is a better use of their funds? I couldn't tell you. But, you know, I don't want them to get rid of a bad contract or what is viewed as a bad contract, or finally get some money and then spend it. You know, that what your parents would tell us, guys, if you got an allowance or you got your job or whatever, hey, you know, take a second before you spend the money. Immediately, the money just hits your bank account. You know,
2: my parents told me that. I didn't hear them. Maybe they did, but it was already gone.
3: My parents would say, if I got money and if for whatever reason, they would say, man, Al, that money burned a hole in your pocket.
2: Yeah.
3: You know, I don't want that to be the case with the Kings. If they really think that Durin is the guy, you know, there are a lot of people that are saying, I saw one thing on YouTube. It said, this guy can't shoot and can't block shots, but wants $200 million or $220 million. And some people, now that's some of the Pistons fans getting a little bit annoyed at this. But yeah, I mean, he's asking for a lot. And he played really well last season. The conversation is, where is his ceiling?
2: It seems to me that as we look at the type of team we think Scott Perry's trying to put together, defense is a big part of it, right? We think. So that makes sense. So that's why the acquisition, the drafting of Acuff to me is kind of a, wait, what? Because he's a bad defender. Mm-hmm. Now, I know talking to the great Jerry Reynolds says, if a guy's an elite offensive player, you can figure out how to, you know, he just has to be okay defensively. But that's one of the things I wonder. Why would they want Durin? Well, I could see why they want Durin. Why do they want to bring in Ben Simmons? Well, he defends. You know, why are the Kings interested in some of these players? Because they're trying to build a solid defensive team. Then why are they drafting Acuff? Because he's a really good offensive player. You know what I mean?
3: Yeah, I mean, you can't just have...
2: He's really not a good defender at all.
3: Yeah, but you can't just draft a whole team of dudes that are good defensively.
2: I know.
3: I mean, somebody's got to score the basketball. And if you're able to find a full team of two-way players, mm-hmm. I mean, great, but how are you going to do that? But going back to what Hunter said yesterday, don't get it twisted, Whitey. You don't have in Jalen Durin some shutdown, shot-blocking, defensive... That's why people are saying this, right? Because he doesn't have a crazy bag offensively, and he's not some right now all defensive player. He's not.
2: Mm-hmm.
3: He's only 22, but he's not that right now.
2: So he's not the defender.
3: No,
5: that's most people don't see him as that. Yeah,
3: no, he's just big and shredded.
5: You know what it is to me, and this is I don't want to simplify it as much as I'm going to sound like it, or it's going to sound like, fellas, but he's really like a younger version of Domantas Sabonis.
2: Well, it's funny you say that, because I see that
5: he's more athletic.
2: Third team all league, and that's what Domas was
5: right.
2: At his best.
5: Yeah.
2: All star. He was 11th defensive player of the year. I mean, so he got some consideration.
3: Mm-hmm. Yeah, I'm not saying he's bad defensively. And yesterday, the conversation was specifically about shot block rim protection.
2: Mm-hmm.
3: Hunter Patterson said he is not, as of right now, this shutdown rim protector, like a Chet or whoever you want to throw out there. He's not that. I think he's better on the perimeter than you would think for his size when he defends. But I'm just saying, we finally have, you signed Durin, and I think a lot of people would look at him and say, we finally have our rim protector. And as of right now, he's not that, according to those that have watched him play every single day.
2: Well, how did Detroit do last year without an elite rim protector? They did pretty good.
3: I'm not saying don't get him. I'm saying...
2: No, I'm not coming after you. I think some people, to be honest, in my opinion, some people overvalue rim protection. It's good to have, but, you know, it's not freaking soccer where you have a goalie back there.
3: So Okay, let me get this.
5: Well, Hunter said before you say that.
2: And I didn't hear Hunter, so yeah.
5: Hunter said that in the playoffs, he did a great job of changing shots.
2: Okay. Yeah.
5: And that's why a lot of people are starting to say he may have a higher ceiling defensively because he, you know, made some guys get, you know, push it to the side a little bit.
2: All right, let's do it. I'm ready to give him 220.
3: Whitey Gleason.
2: I think he's a very good defender.
3: Whitey Gleason, overvaluing rebounds, undervaluing rim protection.
2: Alan, be careful. You can't really overvalue rebounds. They're really important because if I get a rebound, I have the ball.
3: I hear you.
2: Just be careful with that.
3: I hear you. But now all of a sudden, you're Mr. Old School and you don't care about rim protection.
2: I'm not worried about Jalen Duren. Would you bring him in? No, why not? You're not an elite rim protector. I'm not worried about that.
3: I'm just saying.
2: There's other things to worry about. I'm not concerned about that.
3: But when you said, hey, we're bringing in, you know, I can see why Scott Perry is going after Duren. All I'm doing is laying out to you from those that have covered Duren, hey, don't think he's going to come in and do that. Maybe he grows into doing that, but he's not doing that right now. Like Chet was a shot blocker when he came into the league. He was a shot blocker. That's all I'm saying. I don't want to miss. I don't want to miss.
2: He had some good defensive numbers. Good defensive numbers. Jay says, according to Hunter Patterson, he's improving as well.
3: He's improving.
2: I like that.
3: Go get him.
2: And I think that's an upgrade for me.
3: Go get him.
2: I don't think Domas is as bad defensively as some people say, but I think Duren's an upgrade.
3: Oh, for sure. Upgrade. I think the other thing is based on how good he is defensively or wherever that line is. That's why some Pistons fans that are starting to get a bit annoyed at the situation are saying he's not good enough as a whole for 220 or whatever it is he wants. But that's a that everybody's entitled to their opinion on that. Mm-hmm. If the Pistons were willing to pay it, I don't think Pistons fans would be calling it a gross overpay. It's just because the Pistons are deciding they don't want to pay it.
2: What about people like your friend and my Nathan Grubel, who say, if Duren's talking about leaving Detroit to play for the Kings, well, that tells you all you need to know about Jalen Duren, roll of the eyes.
3: Yeah, it's a little low-hanging fruit. We haven't had a low-hanging fruit in a while when it comes to the Kings. And I don't know how much of it's about the Kings. It's more about that guy doesn't care about winning. You know, they were just the number one seed. He doesn't care about winning. He just cares about money. But he also cares about respect.
2: Yeah.
3: And everybody wants to be respected at their job. And before somebody says, Alan, I wish somebody would disrespect me for 190. Yeah, me too. But this is we're playing in a different world.
2: There's also this. If you go to a team like Sacramento, assuming that we can take this on face value, Jalen Duren wants to come here. You go to Sacramento and they improve while you're there. People look at that and go, wow, he did it.
3: Mm-hmm. And he's not going to be here. He doesn't. In his mind, he could say, hey, maybe this is home if we figure it out. But if not, if he balls out, he's 22. He's going to get another contract.
2: Mm-hmm.
3: It's not a lifetime contract.
2: Mm-hmm.
3: So he's not stuck there. And, you know, when it comes to who he is as a player, I don't know if he looks at himself as the guy, but that's Cade's team. So,
2: right.
3: Oh, yeah.
2: Right.
3: He won a ring.
2: That's my point as well.
3: It's not going to be, the Duren-led Pistons won.
2: Exactly.
3: Just, the rings aren't the same like that when you're not the guy. I don't know.
2: Oh, he helped Cade get his ring.
3: Exactly. I don't think athletes look at rings the same way if you're not the guy.
2: How about the bleak outlook for the Kings here, according to ESPN? It seems like they just did this, Alan. Mm-hmm. Really, it seems to me like a month ago. I don't know.
3: Right.
2: But this is the future power rankings from ESPN. The panel here, I got to say, is pretty good. Ben Golliver, Zach Cram, Bobby Marks, and Dean Oliver.
3: Okay.
2: I want to say Dean Oliver used to be here during the George Karl era, but I could be wrong about that. Dean Oliver, I believe, is one of the early NBA analytics guys. So it's a pretty esteemed panel. So they're looking at the brightest outlooks for NBA teams over the next 3 years. And as you may have seen by now, they have the Kings at the very, very, very, very, very bottom, Alan. The bleakest three-year outlook in the NBA, according to these so-called would-be experts.
3: I mean, last?
2: Uh-huh. Roster question looming. They've got some sort of scoring system here. The gap between Sacramento's total score of 27 and the second worst team at 34 is the biggest difference we've seen since at least the 2017 version of future power rankings. Here's the thing that stands out based on what we were just talking about. The Kings are not a very good defensive team, and they never have been. So that's one of the problems. Sacramento hasn't had an above average defense since 2005-2006. During those 20 years, Kings bottomed out on multiple occasions. They appear headed for another demoralizing campaign after ranking 28th last year. Acuff is bound to be targeted by opposing offenses. Sabonis is not exactly a stopper. Utah and Washington were the only teams with worse defenses than Sacramento last season, and they both added notable front court upgrades. Ben Golliver wrote that. I know you always come after me and say I'm worried too much about defense, but without question, that has been an issue. The Kings will have the NBA's worst defense this season, according to those putting together this projection.
3: Who's second to last?
2: Utah and Washington were the only teams with worse defenses than Sacramento. You mean in these rankings?
3: Yeah, in the rankings.
2: Number 29 is the LA Clippers. Oh, my
3: goodness.
2: Clippers.
3: Yeah, I mean, you don't have first round. So
2: they don't have a team GM. They don't have draft picks.
3: Like, come on now. A team that has lost their first round picks for the next 5 years with no GM.
2: They don't have an owner.
3: With no nothing but some trees. It has a better spot over the next 3 years when they still won't have a first round pick than the Kings. Man, come on now.
2: You were talking about low-hanging fruit.
3: Yeah.
2: Jalen Duren.
3: That's low-hanging fruit to me. Mm-hmm. Just put the Clippers last. They don't have first-rounders. Like, the Kings could get two in a row? The Kings could get top three, two in a row, and be fine. The Clippers quite literally can't do that. They don't have picks. They're not even adding to the team. Who's the best player on that team?
2: Let's see category by category how they rank the Kings, okay? So, players... Like, who has the best players? Number one is the Thunder. Two is the Spurs. Three is the Celtics. Four is the Rockets. Five is the Knicks. The Kings are dead last. Management, the Kings are 29th. Draft, the Kings are 11th because they do have some, you know, some draft capital. Money, the Kings are 9th. And then market, they have the Kings 29th, although I'm not sure exactly what that means. Oh, the reputation of the city and the franchise. Well, you changed it. You have something in your eye, left eye, a little piece of red fuzz. No big deal.
3: What's it from?
2: I don't know. Left eye. There you go. There you go. Yeah. So anyway, I saw that earlier and I wasn't sure what it was.
3: I think it's from my water bottle.
2: Okay. There we go. A very bleak outlook for the Kings. At this point, that's fine. Mm-hmm. Let the Kings sneak up on everybody.
3: They're sneaking all right. I don't know what they're sneaking to do, but I just don't think they're going to be this isn't even about next season. This is the next three years.
2: 3 years. But next year is supposed to be for the Kings is supposed to be the year where it really all starts to come together. No guarantee that it will, but the plan is for next year for it to come together. So what are we, 3 years? How do we know about any of these teams in 3 years, Alan?
3: But Whitey, all
2: I'm
3: saying is
2: the Kings actually have some things to look forward to over the next few years.
3: Right. And they could argue that the Clippers are a better team now than the Kings, but all I'm saying is what with the new rules, you can't get a top five pick 3 years in a row. But you can get a top five pick 2 years in a row. Mm-hmm. The Kings could literally have the number one pick and then the number two pick the next 2 years, right? You have to put them above the Clippers simply based on that possibility. That's my only argument. You can argue that the Clippers are better now. Mm-hmm. But if you're talking about the next 3 years, the Kings can do something that the Clippers quite literally can no longer do. It's that simple to me.
2: Mm-hmm. The Kings have two distinct timelines, according to this piece. The first is Domas, Malik, Zach, DeAndre Hunter. The second is a group of former high draft picks headlined by Darius Acuff. Good news is Sacramento ranks in the top 12 in draft assets and financial flexibility. You know what? As I look at this, those are the important things. the rest of it, like, what did I say? Market, which is franchise reputation. That's meaningless. That doesn't mean anything.
3: Yeah.
2: So the Kings are in a good spot here because those veterans, oh, they're on a different timeline. Each one of those offers an opportunity to get something back, even if it's just, like it is in the case of Zach LaVine, some cap space. So,
3: ridiculous.
2: I just don't think this whole piece is worth much. But it was worth mentioning because they're piling on the Kings again.
3: I do have a question, though.
2: Okay.
3: Last thing on the Clippers.
2: Yeah.
3: You know how they got their first round picks taken away?
2: Yeah.
3: Could they still do a deal to get one back?
2: Sure.
3: Right. If they trade it.
2: They're not barred from making any deals or anything.
3: They can still take. Yeah. If they do a deal with the Hornets whenever they get. Yeah. And they get a first round pick.
2: Recoup those. Yeah.
3: 2027 first round pick from the Hornets. They can. They're not barred from drafting in these years. They just lost their first round picks.
5: The one thing about the Clippers, and I've seen this from a couple of people, I think I even seen this, Law Murray put this out last week, Whitey, is Steve Ballmer's pockets are so crazy that they're still going to be in the mix of signing free agents, right?
3: Mm-hmm.
5: And so no one's not going to not look at the Clippers because they don't have no picks. They can literally go get three free agents and pay them.
2: Yeah, so, from the 5-3-0. Yeah. Clippers can still sign free agents and trade for players, though, so they don't get a rookie. Oh, well.
5: Yeah.
3: Yeah, but
5: if I mean, build your team that way.
3: They're still dealing with the aprons and everything. This ain't baseball.
5: For sure.
3: You know, I know it's still LA, but this isn't baseball where, you know, we just have more money. So it ain't the Dodgers. They can't do what the Dodgers are doing. But I hear what you're saying.
5: Yeah, you can go. I mean, Steve Ballmer could go over the tax if he wants to. And I think that was the point is it's kind of in the Dodger form. We can pay whatever we want to pay.
2: Mm-hmm.
5: Right. Yeah. And we're still good. Like Steve Ballmer has there's no ceiling to what he can pay.
3: Right. He ain't checking the pockets.
5: Yeah.
2: Yeah. Other than the new CBA and all that.
3: Right.
2: Yeah. And the apron and the second apron and the kitchen apron. And when we come back, which NFL team saw their playoff odds increase and decrease the most in week one? We'll crunch some fascinating numbers next on Sacktown Sports.
6: 49ers wide receiver Dejon Stribling had surgery to repair a deltoid rupture in his left ankle and is being placed on injured reserve. With their highly touted rookie potentially sidelined through November, will San Francisco's offense keep its momentum rolling against the Dolphins? Your local sports leader, Sacktown Sports.
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1: I mentioned that we're going to look at which NFL team saw their playoff odds increase and decrease the most in week one. We will get to that. But Alan Stiles insists that we talk about what Jake Fisher had to say today about the Kings and Domantas Sabonis. And I thank you, Alan, for pointing that out.
2: Yeah, Jake Fisher doing his weekly Bleacher Report insider NBA talk.
1: See, I like that back and forth. I point out that you had something on your eyelid or your in your eyelash, and then you point out to me, hey, Jake Fisher had
2: Yeah, well, it wasn't even showing up on camera, Whitey.
1: Well, that's I was afraid it was. I didn't know.
2: You could have told me later.
1: And then I was also afraid that it was something like that was on your eye, and I said, hey, you got something. You go, no, that's just because I have a thing.
2: You know,
1: because
2: I went to the bathroom, and I never saw it. So I don't know. I think it was just in my eyelid. But, you know, okay. It wasn't on the screen.
1: All right. It probably did show up because it was pretty bright.
2: I watched the film.
1: Okay. All right.
2: I watched the film.
1: Okay.
2: But Jake Fisher pretty much is saying it's obvious that Domantas Sabonis would want an extension because he's still playing basketball. But it's the first time we've kind of heard about it. And I think this is important because there are two issues here when it comes to signing. When somebody chimes in and says, why does nobody want Domantas Sabonis? He's a rebounding champ, which is the most important thing in the history of sports to rebound in basketball. Why would you not want the rebounding champ? Now, there's two things. Number one, obviously what he's getting paid now. Actually, there's three things. Number one, what he's getting paid now. Number two, the Kings' current price tag where they want draft capital back. And number three, the fact that Domantas Sabonis is looking for an extension. That's just something that we've glossed over in Sacramento because we all know, well, the Kings are not giving them that or not giving him that.
1: Yeah.
2: But he does want one wherever he goes next, and the teams know that. So that's affecting the capital because they don't even know if they want to give him that.
1: I have to say, I think the Kings, specifically Scott Perry, have handled this well to this point because all indications are, like we saw Domas there at Summer League, it looks like they have an understanding. Like, long-term, maybe you don't fit here, but short-term, we need you to help us win games. The better you play, the better your chances of going somewhere you want to go. So it looks like they've done a good job of coming to terms with him on this situation. It looks like everyone is determined to make the best of it in the short term, which is good.
2: Right. At this point, I guess my question is, as Jake Fisher alludes to the price tag dropping, my question is, when you say draft capital, are you talking about first? Are you talking about like the Hornets or whoever won't even give up a second? Like, what are we talking about?
1: I think you have to get at least a first, right? To even, and that's otherwise what, you're just,
2: right.
1: You're getting taken.
2: But it sounds like that the Hornets don't even think he's worth that. Yeah, it's less.
1: Is it long? It's kind of long, Jay, isn't it? All right, you want to play it, Alan?
2: Let's play
1: Jake Fisher on Domantas Sabonis and the Kings.
3: Well, the Hornets and the Kings did have tangible trade conversations with Sabonis before this June's NBA draft, and to my understanding, the disconnect in those conversations was that Sacramento wanted draft capital in return, and Charlotte did not, and I do think...

0: that interest from the Hornets is still generally there. But I do think that Sacramento, as look, going into this season, Domantas Sabonis is one of, if not the primary trade candidates that we're going to be talking about here on our Bleach Report weekly NBA Insider livestream notebooks all the way through February's trade deadline. And it's because he is looking for an extension himself. I'm skeptical at this juncture how much of a market there will be for Sabonis at the Kings' current asking price. I don't think Charlotte is really motivated to meet that Kings' asking price. But if the Kings' price comes down, I would think that Charlotte is still a team to monitor in Sabonis' ultimate trade landscape. But I don't think anything's coming to fruition anytime soon. There could be some re-escalation of trade talks around the NBA as we get closer to training camp. Remember, the Karl Anthony Towns deal came virtually out of nowhere to New York a couple seasons ago. But at this point in time, I'm not expecting any major dominoes to fall before the season begins.
1: Ugh, that just kept going. Here's the thing, Alan. Nothing's going to change until the games are played. So the Kings view Domas, he's this. Charlotte views him as, nah, he's this. Nothing changes until he starts playing games.
2: Right, right. And I guess the other thing is, if you look at his current contract, as he wants, now he doesn't have, obviously, a say, but if they traded, if the Hornets traded for him right now, it sounds like, Whitey, they want to see what it looks like the next 2 years. They don't want to sign him and then give him an extension, somewhat similar to what happened with Trae Young and the Wizards. They didn't do it immediately, but when the offseason came, he barely, what did he play, one game? But they traded for him knowing that's why he kept saying, I want to go to D.C. because they had said, hey, we'll trade for you and we're going to give you that money. Sounds like the Hornets would be willing to do. So it's funny. The Hornets don't want to give up the draft capital because in their mind, well, we only want him for 2 years anyway, and then we can wait and see.
1: Well, they have the most leverage here.
2: Right.
1: Clearly.
2: Right. If they knew they wanted to give him an extension, then they'd probably be more willing to give up draft capital, but they don't know that yet. So that is basically the stalemate. And I don't know, if you're the Kings, if it really gets that dry and we find ourselves where we kind of started this offseason, Whitey, if it really gets that dry, unless he's truly hindering Maxime Raynaud and Dylan Cardwell, if it gets that dry, I would just hold on to him. I would. Mm-hmm. And especially if it looks good with him and Acuff.
1: Yeah, I think there's every reason to think he's going to have a really strong start to the season. I hesitated there because I realized, okay, I'm not sure they're going to run everything through him. Jerry Reynolds had a great point about that. Were you here the day Jerry told us? Because I asked him, look, I'm not sure what they're going to do, because when you have Domas, you run the offense through him, but they're going to run the offense through Acuff. So how do you balance that? And Jerry said, every time I'm in transition, it's Acuff. Mm-hmm. Acuff has the ball. No more, you know, hippity hop to the barbershop with someone else bringing the ball up. Right. But he said, but if you get in the half court, you run the offense through Domas. So anyway, I thought that was interesting. All right, that makes sense. If they do that, I think as long as Domas holds up, and I don't believe there's any reason to doubt that he will unless he incurs some new injury and he gets whacked all the time, I think he's going to put up big numbers and his value is only going to most likely go up. Will it go up enough where Charlotte's going to say, all right, let's revisit this? We'll see. But that's the Kings' best play here.
2: What are the thoughts, or what is the understanding of a protected pick, right? Is that viewed as giving up a pick? Like when whoever, whether it's Jake Fisher or anybody out there says they don't want to give up draft capital, does that mean that the Hornets wouldn't even, we're not talking about straight up a first, right? Are they not even willing to give up top 10 protected or whatever it is?
1: Wasn't like, that supposedly one of the holdups between the Warriors and the Kings on Kuminga? I think there were a lot of holdups and maybe it was never really going to happen, but wasn't that reported that, well, there's some disagreement over the protections?
2: Yes, I remember that because that was when it was right there, Whitey.
1: Oh, yeah.
2: And I remember the same thing for the Raptors, too, when it came to Domantas Sabonis. It was something about the, you know, second rounders versus a protected first. So if they're not even willing to give up a protected and it's only players, I would just hold on to him and hope that, you know, him and Darius Acuff work out.
1: I just know based on the Kings' experience with the Kevin Huerter deal, sometimes those protecteds, they can just hold you up.
2: Oh, yeah.
1: Because, oh, it didn't convey this year. So now you got to see what happens next year. And you can't trade that pick because you might have to trade it next year. So obviously you would love to avoid them. But Domas should be, I mean, that should be straight up picks. There shouldn't be protections involved for Domas.
2: I don't disagree with you, but this is, again, the problem is Charlotte's bidding against nobody.
1: Right.
2: You know, because it was, I thought it was the Raptors, you know, whoever. So they're not, there's no bidding war. So they're setting their own price. So the Kings can want what they want. And just like.
1: Toronto might be looming.
2: Might. Maybe. But you're squinting again.
1: What happened to the Domas market?
3: When he's not playing.
2: When was there one? There was one. When the Kings were actually decent.
1: The Pacers got Halliburton for it.
2: I know. Well, who would they do that deal
3: the
2: with?
3: The problem, Whitey, is he's out of sight, out of mind. And I 100% agree with you. Nothing's going to change until the basketball hits the floor. Mm-hmm. When the basketball hits the floor, and if he puts up the double-doubles, the near triple-doubles, gives you one or two in the first 20 games, the market will open. Mm-hmm. It's just no one knows what he is right now because we haven't seen him.
1: Right. Good point, Jay. When we come back, okay, the NFL teams that saw their playoff odds increase and decrease the most in week one, next on Sackdown Sports.
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2: We have talked about tipping before in this space, but here's a new twist, reported by several Travel Guys listeners and confirmed by yours truly. 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We tried.
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2: I want to thank the Raiders, and I want to thank you, Alan, and all Raider fans for softening up the Dolphins for the 49ers this week. Josh Dubow from the AP says the Dolphins had 436 snaps played by rookies in Week 1, the most for any team in Week 1 as far as snap data goes back to 2006. And friend of the show, Rob Stats Guerrera, says Shanahan is going to have a very young team in hell on Sunday with all those shifts and motions, Jay. They will have no idea what's going on.
3: It's not, yeah. What is that? Is that the biggest, got to be careful, but is that the biggest line?
2: Last I saw, I think it was 12 and a half.
4: Oh,
2: I
4: seen 13 and a half.
2: 13 and a half.
3: Goodness. Got to be careful with those, right? I know, again, for covering, I don't think there's any world where the Niners lose that game, but just, you know, maybe the Dolphins have something. Was it A-chan goes crazy? But that's pretty much it.
2: Mm-hmm. We don't want to overreact to Week 1, of course. We all do. But we have from Austin Mock. He says, yeah, you don't want to overreact, but there are some data points that you can really dive into here. And there are some things you can glean from 1 week. For example, he says, buying the Giants offense. Says that looks like it's going to be for real this year. Playoff odds before Week 1 for the Giants, 14%. Today, according to Austin Mock, 33%. The Giants going from 14% to 33% shot at the playoffs. 1-3, Allen.
3: Woo. Is that in part because of the Cowboys? Hey, maybe we were sure. Once again too high on the Cowboys.
2: Mm-hmm. Selling Patriots panic. He says, the model says Drake May is going to be just fine. Playoff odds for the Patriots before Week 1, 74%. Today, 57%. So that's down, but still more likely than not.
3: Right.
2: What'd you think of Drake May Wednesday?
3: I thought he was pretty bad.
2: I thought he was terrible.
3: I thought he was pretty.
2: That interception bad at the end, that's like Harry High School stuff.
3: Yeah. And he has weapons. So let's not play these games. Now, A.J. Brown, he did leave the game.
2: Yeah.
3: But he still has weapons. I mean, you know, Hunter Henry, he's got guys, and I know they're still waiting to get back, Travion Henderson, but
2: they should have won that game.
3: They should have. You can't lose that game. I know Seahawks, great defense. But
2: no disrespect to any Seahawks fans who are listening.
3: You were up.
2: Below us right now.
3: But you were up. That's the thing. It's not as if, we had to climb back against a good defense. You were up.
2: Yeah.
3: That's the problem.
2: Mm-hmm.
3: Drew Locke.
2: Dobbs dropped in help, Allen.
3: No. No. And we've seen it before with him in Green Bay.
2: They had that gift of an opening night road win against the Super Bowl champs, almost handed to them, and they dropped it.
3: Right.
2: Dropped it.
3: And that stuff can affect the season because they got to deal with the Bills.
2: Buying the Packers being worse than expected.
3: Always.
2: We were on that, weren't we?
3: Well, I'm always on that, but I believe you were with me.
2: Yeah. Playoff odds before Week 1 for the Packers, 52%. Today, 30%.
3: Another problem is their division too.
2: Mm-hmm.
3: You know, their division is so tough that's why you can't afford to lose more games than you should, which sounds like an obvious statement, but there's just no room to miss, Whitey.
2: Yeah. Selling the Lions offense. Playoff odds before Week 1, 67%. Today up 73%. You know, they had a good game, although they've got a tough one Thursday.
3: Mm-hmm.
2: And then finally, buying the Ravens being elite. They were at 83% to make the playoffs, and today, 95%, according to Austin Mock's projections, for the Ravens to be a playoff team.
3: I try to protect myself from the Ravens because I want Lamar. I want Lamar to do well. I really do. But I'm to the point now where I'll believe it when I see it because he just, you know, as good as he's been in the regular season, and I know it's been talked about ad nauseum, but I protect myself from the Ravens.
2: I think it would be fascinating if, as it appears, that coaching change benefited two teams.
3: Right.
2: Both teams.
3: Right. The rare both sides won.
2: Mm-hmm. With Jesse Minter now taking over the Ravens and John Harbaugh leading the Giants, who are 33% chance, 1-3.
3: Mm-hmm.
2: Like Tony Gwynn, chance of him getting a hit away from making the playoffs.
3: I think it's about sometimes you bring in a coach and it's the schemes that you like about him. Like Ben Johnson, that offense he created with the Lions.
2: No block, no rock.
3: Like that, sometimes you bring in guys for that. Other times you bring in guys because you know what your team needs. You see Cam Scataboo, you know, headbutting stuff, and Jackson Dart, who is also headbutting stuff. Yeah, let's get an adult in the room. Mm-hmm. Not to take away from John Harbaugh and his schemes and things like that, but most importantly, this team needs an adult who's been around and can get them in order, kind of like high school or college, if you will. So sometimes you bring in a coach for their prowess offensively or defensively. I think with the Giants, it was, let's just get a elder statesman in the room that is still on the smidge, Whitey, young enough to still, you know, be cool with them when he needs to be cool, not too old to where, you know, there's no connection. And I think the Giants hit the nail on the head with that one.
2: Make sure you go to sackdownsports.com and enter the Pick'em contest.
3: Mm-hmm.
2: We're excited about that. Make sure you get there and sign up. Doesn't cost you anything, and you can win valuable prizes. Check out all the details. I'm hoping at some point here, Alan, you're going to share some of your expertise for the benefit of players.
3: Oh yeah, we'll do a pick 'em ourselves and get it and just give you our thoughts. That's mm-hmm. all. You don't have to take them.
2: Who would be your? Do you have one in mind yet? Your survivor pick for this week.
3: Ooh, survivor pick this week.
2: Last week, I didn't do it, but I would have picked Jacksonville. I'm sticking with that. I know a lot of people were Chargers.
3: My survivor pick.
4: I went Steelers.
2: This week?
4: Lashing.
2: Last week. Oh.
4: It's 49.
3: I mean, I could just do the easy thing and take the Bucks. Bucks are in a tougher division, you know, a lesser division, but they got the Browns. So do you just go there? Eagles got the Titans too, but yeah. I wouldn't want to burn the Eagles yet.
2: Yeah, conversation continues tomorrow. Hope you can join us. Stick around. More great sports talk to come right here on Sacktown Sports.
0: The Kings have added more depth in their backcourt, signing free agent guard Elfrid Payton after stints in Orlando and New York with Scott Perry. 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

0: tonight here on Westwood One Sports. We bid adieu to Brad Evans, and that means we've got two solo hours coming your way. 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Phone number to join the show, 310-840-4910. Programming note, 1 hour from now, 10 o'clock p.m. Eastern, we're going to talk to Emmanuel Barbari, my man, E-Man, Yankees postgame show host on the WFAN Yankees Radio Network. He also makes several appearances on the Yankees TV home, the YES Network, throughout the season. And he also does college basketball for Fox Sports. So we will talk to Emmanuel Barbari about the Aaron Judge latest news on his injury that caused him to exit the game today. Just over a week left to go in the regular season. Judge has already missed most of the season with a rib injury. I know that I'm holding my breath, hoping to see Aaron Judge in the lineup on Friday, or at least definitely not on the injury list before the postseason begins, with the Yankees likely slated for that 4-5 wild card matchup, the second straight year in a row with the Boston Red Sox. So we'll get all things Yankees, all things Aaron Judge, injury news from Emmanuel Barbari in 1 hour from now. Other than that, great show so far. Two great guests. Our guy Kevin Harlan, talking all things NFL, including all the games he's called so far, and the game he's calling this weekend with Carolina and Atlanta. We talked to our college football insider, Joe DeLeon. We've talked a ton of football, a lot of injury news that we're keeping you posted on. And we're going to start to scratch the surface, or already did scratch the surface, on what is promising to be an electrifying Thursday night football game tomorrow between the Lions and the Bills, and the debut of the brand new Highmark Stadium, Highmark 2, if you will, in Buffalo. That $2.3 billion stadium going to be debuted tomorrow, and a game that is promising plenty of offense and plenty of points. You want to join the show? The number is 310-840-4910. You could call, you can text, 310-840-4910. You can also hit me up on Twitter, at Pat Boyle. But you heard the intro. It is BetMGM Tonight After Dark, and we normally kick it off here these final 2 hours with a little hot or cold. So let's get producer Brandon Combs into the mix. Combsy, your guy PCA is now what? He's got a home run. He's got a triple. He's got a chance for the cycle, and your Cubbies are winning. So fingers crossed on that bullpen, but it's looking like a good night in Wrigleyville.
1: Yeah, you know, four to nothing. I just texted in my group chat with a bunch of my buddies who are all Cubs fans, and I said, which reliever blows it for us tonight? Because that is how we feel right now as Cubs fans. But no, it's been a good night for the Cubs offensively. You see Bregman hit a home run, and you see PCA hit another home run. He just tripled, so double in a single, shy of the cycle. I just want to see him get on base. I want to see three more steals within the next nine games, so that way we can have a 40-40 season. He is unbelievable.
0: I mean, look, not that I'm not accusing him of stat padding, but like at a certain point, you have an accomplishment like that that is within reach here in the final week and a half of the regular season. Like it almost gets to a point where he is going to he's going to go out of his way to try to steal bags. Like, and again, I mean, that has 37 on this.
1: If that's the case, why didn't he stop at second in that for that triple? You know what I mean? I don't think Pete thinks like that. I think Pete thinks that if I get on, then sure, I'll have a chance. He had a chance last night, or actually the first at bat of this game, he walked. And then he didn't go on the first two pitches, and then on the third pitch, Seiya Suzuki hit into a double play. So I don't think he's thinking that way. I think he's taking the game in stride, and I think he's playing it the way that it's meant to be played. I'm sure that Craig Counsell thinks about it from time to time when he's on base on whether or not to send him. But I think he's just playing ball, man. I really do.
0: Yeah. And the fact that their playoff spot isn't guaranteed yet, and it might not get guaranteed until the final weekend of the season, is definitely clouding things. But like, yes, you know, for all the times that you feel like he can steal a base in general, and he's got 37 of them, like,
1: Mm-hmm.
0: Why aren't they still trying to be like, I feel like he's only got like 2 stolen bases this month, right? I feel like he was at like 30, like over a month ago. So it feels like his stolen base attempts have maybe slowed down a bit, which I would think it would be the opposite.
1: He was at 33 entering September. So he's got 4 stolen bases this month. But it's just, he's been hitting home runs. I mean, there was a point in at the end of August and early September where people were like, he's not going to get to 40-40 because he can't keep the ball in the ballpark. He's just, he keeps hitting home runs. And, you know, as Alex Bregman just, you know, gets another double there, it's now 6-0 Cubs. I like the way that this offense looks. I'm still concerned about the bullpen, though. Like, the bullpen is very concerning because this is the way the Cubs have to win games. They have to win games by scoring 6 to 8 runs and just blowing teams out in the first 7 innings and then hoping that the bullpen is strong enough to not give up 7 or 8 in the final 3.
0: Yeah, that's fair. How about this? Have a little impromptu hot or cold here to start. I'll ask you, hot or cold, PCA does indeed reach the 40-40 club. He gets at least 3 more stolen bases here in the final 9 games of the season.
1: I'm going to say hot. I'm going to say hot because I think what's going to end up happening is, especially in tight games, especially games against like the Boston Red Sox coming up to end the season, I think you're going to see, you know, them, because the Boston Red Sox are competing for a playoff spot, and I obviously they're going to get their playoff spot, but they're competing for, you know, to not fall down into the third playoff spot or third wild card spot. They're competing for home field advantage, who they're going to play. So they're going to be playing those games. I think you will see some intentional walks on PCA. He's going to be the guy in the lineup that teams don't want to have beat them. So later in games, he's going to have some spots where he just gets walked. And he's going to end up on first, and that's when you're going to see him take second base. So I think he gets there.
0: I do as well. And I think to a certain point, like, again, he has attempted enough stolen bases this year that just within the rhythm of these games, like, it will come up naturally. Even if it doesn't, I do think, like, the last 3-4 games, if he's 2 shy, 1 shy, like, he's going to go for it. Whether or not...
1: Oh, yeah.
0: Like, I feel like there's going to be at least like 5 to 8 opportunities in the final 5 games where he's on first base. And it's okay, am I going to try to steal second or not? You know, depending on the score, depending on what inning it is, I think I'd be shocked if he doesn't get the 40-40. So I agree. I'm a hot as well.
1: He's attempted 44 this year and he's stolen 37. So pretty damn good ratio. So if he's on first base and he's going, chances are he's going to be there safely. So, and then again, I mean, you look at the teams that they're playing too. You look at the Reds, you look at the Marlins, and then the Red Sox, teams with catchers that don't necessarily have cannons either. So I do like the chances for sure. Did you see the Kay Adams podcast? There was a lot of sound that came out on it. The Kay Adams podcast, she had Gronk on it today. And I didn't realize this, but Romeo Doubs is wearing number 87. And Gronk said that he didn't have a problem with it. And Gronk said that nobody asked him whether or not Romeo Doubs can wear 87. So let me ask you this, hot or cold. Hot or cold, it is disrespectful that Romeo Doubs is wearing number 87 in New England.
0: I'm going to go hot. And I don't, and this is me, I'm not saying Romeo Doubs is disrespectful. Like, I'm going to be honest. Like, when it's time to issue jersey numbers, Romeo Doubs wore 87 in Green Bay. He probably said, without even thinking about Rob Gronkowski, he was probably just like, hey, can I get 87? Like, that was my number in Green Bay. I don't think Romeo Doubs was thinking about Gronk. It's disrespectful by the Patriots, right? Like, Robert Kraft, whoever, like, this, whoever is the guy in charge of giving out the jersey numbers. I don't know. I mean, I would assume at some point, like, the GM is involved in that. Elliot Wolf, Eli Wolf, like, that's got to be probably brought up to him, right? And if not him, Mike Vrabel, right? I would like to know, like, how the communication works when, like, a guy asks for a jersey number and then, like, does it get approved by the head coach, the GM, the owner? So either way, it's disrespectful on the Patriots' part, because they should have told Romeo Doubs, hey, man, sorry, we're not issuing 87. That's Gronk's number. And Gronk's number deserves to be retired by the New England Patriots. You know, again, a guy that his injury, his career was cut short because of injuries, but at his, when he was playing and for the majority of his prime, Rob Gronkowski is like the greatest tight end I've ever seen. Now, that doesn't mean he's the greatest tight end of all time. I still think it's Tony Gonzalez and Travis Kelce. Honestly, if we're talking about who's got a better career, I think Kelce is just ahead of Gronk because he's played longer. He's got more career touchdowns. He's got the better numbers and all that stuff. But like, when you watched Gronk in his prime every Sunday, there was, I don't think there's anybody that's ever played the sport at the tight end position that could do what he did. So I think the Patriots should absolutely retire his number. And the fact that I think they should retire his number, they shouldn't be issuing it until they retire his number, let alone to Romeo Doubs. Like, it's one thing if you had, I don't know, Trey McBride or Brock Bowers, like 2 years from now, guys that are the two best tight ends in the game that at that point in another 2 years would have 4 or 5 years of just incredible production. If they then sign with the Patriots and they're like, hey, can I have 87? Like, at that point, it's a predicament. I still don't think you would give out 87 of those guys. Romeo Doubs. I mean, come on. In one game, the guy has already cost the Patriots a win because he dropped a wide open pass and then Drake May throws a pick on the next play. This should have never happened. So I don't think it's disrespectful to it's not Romeo Doubs being disrespectful, but it is disrespectful that the Patriots issued him 87. They should have never let anybody wear 87 again after Gronk retired. And I did see Gronk basically say, like, hey, man, I wasn't consulted, but like, I'm cool with it. You know, I'm cool with them wearing 87. So maybe deep down, he probably feels otherwise, even though Gronk doesn't feel like a guy with an ego. I can't imagine he really is honestly cool about it. The Patriots should have never given Romeo Doubs 87. So, yes, I agree. It is disrespectful that Doubs is wearing Gronk's number.
1: Yeah, you know, so I had to take a second look at this when I first thought about it. Because at first I was like, yeah, this is disrespectful for the Patriots to give out this number. And I agree with you. It's not on Romeo Doubs. It's completely on the New England Patriots. I step back and I look, and I look at a guy who only played 3 complete seasons with the New England Patriots where he wasn't out due to injury. He only had 3 seasons in which he played 15 or more games for the Patriots. And I start looking back at that and I'm like, I don't know that necessarily. I know he was great and I know he was good and I know he put up numbers. I mean, 4 times in his career with the New England Patriots, he had over 1,000 yards receiving as a tight end. 17 touchdowns one season as a tight end in 2011. I get it. I understand it. But if you just start retiring everybody's number that was really good with organizations, eventually you run out of numbers. And Gronkowski said it himself in that interview with Kay Adams. He believes the only number that needs to be retired during that era is the number 12. And then he also said he's not sure if they already retired it, even though Gronk was the master of ceremonies for Tom Brady's retirement, jersey retirement ceremony last season. But bless Gronk's heart, he did say, you know, I think 12 is the only number. He doesn't even believe his number should be retired. And he also said he doesn't have a problem with Romeo Doubs wearing the number either. I just think it's when you look at the numbers and you look at the amount of seasons he played, almost goes back to our, you know, like even when you're talking about like the greatest of all time, right? Like we always have that conversation, like with you know, Patrick Mahomes in the NFL. We're having it right now with Shohei Ohtani in Major League Baseball. And we have these conversations with these guys before they retire. And then we forget, oh, yeah, well, what happens if their career gets cut short? Are they still the greatest of all time? That's the problem here. Like, yes, I know he was great when he was healthy, but he wasn't healthy very often. So that's where I give them a little bit of, okay, well, if he says he doesn't have a problem with it, and then I look at the numbers and he really only played 3 full seasons with this team where he played 15 or more football games. Yes, he had another season, I think he already played 11, and another where he played 14, but you didn't play full seasons and you were constantly hurt. It's hard for me to say that you deserve your number retired or that nobody should ever wear your number for that team again.
0: Combs, despite the fact that he had a lot of games missed because of injuries, I mean, he's a 4-time Super Bowl champ, 4-time first-team All-Pro. He's literally on the Hall of Fame All-2010s team. He's going to be a Hall of Famer He's in the Hall of Fame.
1: There's a lot of people. There's a lot of people during that era because of Tom Brady that are four-time Super Bowl winners. I mean, are you going to retire Julian Edelman's number?
0: I mean, dude, he was the greatest weapon they consistently had. Outside of the 1 year of Randy Moss, Gronk was the greatest weapon they've had in the last two decades, like that Brady was throwing to. And again, until Kelsey broke his records, Gronk had number one all-time in playoff receiving yards, number one all-time for tight ends and receiving touchdowns. He's right at the top still for postseason catches for tight ends. And in Super Bowl history, 23 catches for 297 yards, both all-time records for a tight end in the Super Bowl. Like, lack of playing time he had in the regular season, he's more than made up for in the postseason. He absolutely should have his number retired. Not even a shadow of a doubt.
1: He's the greatest tight end in franchise history, for sure. Absolutely 110%. And I would have no problem if the Patriots decided to retire his number. I would agree with you then.
0: Are they better?
1: Even now, like, it's almost like, you know, we do good, bad, and indifferent on Mondays, right? This would be my indifferent, right? Like, I'm just indifferent on this because I just don't, like, to me, it's not that big of a deal that they're allowing somebody else to wear right now when you look at what the numbers show and the fact that, I mean, sure, should they retire because they had Randy Moss for three seasons? Should they retire Randy Moss's jersey? They went undefeated.
0: No, I mean, three seasons doesn't even come close to what, 10, 11 that Gronk played with three the Patriots? Seasons,
1: but one of the greatest offensive seasons of all time. I mean, him and Brady connected for how many touchdowns that season? Brady threw for 50-something.
0: You're comparing three. You're comparing years to Gronk spending 9 seasons with the Patriots and playing 120 games with them, because he had three seasons where he played fewer than 13 games. Like, come on, man. He had five seasons with double digit touchdowns. And like I said, all the playoff records that he shattered. It's not even a debate, in my opinion. I don't know how you think this is a debate that his numbers shouldn't be retired. Should be retired.
1: I'm not saying that, like, again, this is not me saying that his number shouldn't be retired. This is not me saying that you know, Romeo Doubs, if Gronk doesn't want him to wear 87, should be wearing 87. This is me saying his number's not retired. And when you look at it as a whole, it's okay right now because, one, Gronk's okay with it, and two, number's not retired, and the Patriots haven't said anything about retiring it. Like, nobody's ever, like, you've got a statue of Tom Brady. I don't see no Gronk statue. Yes, he was great. Brady loved him. That's why he ended up in Tampa Bay. But I don't really have a huge problem with it. I don't think it's disrespectful, so I'm cold.
0: I think it's disrespectful. I mean, the Patriots have 8 retired jersey numbers in their franchise history. They didn't retire anybody from before this century, or they haven't retired anybody's numbers since the turn of the century, except for Brady. Yeah. So, like, you have a dynasty, one of the greatest dynasties in the history of sports, and you're telling me you're only going to have Tom Brady's number retired? Like, we get, you know, a lot of people get on the Yankees for all the numbers they've retired. Again, when you're 27-time World Series champions, like, that's going to happen. But more importantly, when you have a dynasty that the Yankees had where you win, what is it, 4 World Series in the span of 5 years, and you have Hall of Fame players, like, yes, you're going to retire Pettit. Or, excuse me, you're going to retire Mo. You're going to retire Jeter. Like, you're going to retire a bunch of those guys' numbers. And I think Gronk absolutely has to have his jersey retired, and Romeo Doubs shouldn't be wearing 87. Somebody on the Patriots should have made sure that didn't happen.
1: Julian Edelman spent a lot of time with them too. And Julian Edelman, I mean, in a short span, caught a lot of passes for a lot of yards. Wes Welker played for them for 5 years and had almost 8,000 yards receiving. Like, are you going to go to those guys and be like, hey, we're going to retire your number two? Excuse me. Are you going to go to those guys and be like, hey, we're going to retire your number two because of you played during the best era of Patriots football that we've ever had? Like, it comes to a point where you have to start picking and choosing. And I think that the general consensus is that a lot of that offense, the reason why they were so good was because of Tom Brady. And that's where I think that you start getting into the, I agree with you. I think Gronk, greatest tight end in Patriots history. Retire his number if you want to. Great. Then we could have the debate. Well, there would be no debate then because the number is retired and he couldn't wear it. But if they're thinking about retiring, if they're saying, hey, you know, in 2028, we're going to retire Gronk's number, then yes, Romeo Doubs should not be wearing it heading into that. But as of right now, I don't have a problem with it.
0: Okay. We're going to have to agree to disagree. I want to get to a phone call here at 310-840-4910. Let's preface this by giving out a Dodgers score right now because they trail the Reds 6-2 in a game where Blake Snell exited the game after the first inning. I don't know if I have seen an update yet. I'm sure one has come out. Let me just double check here. So Dylan Hernandez is the first tweet that I see. He works for the California Post, and it says, Blake Snell intends to make his next start. Person familiar with the situation tells me. The Dodgers have announced that Blake Snell exited today's game with groin tightness. But you're already getting somebody, again, Dylan Hernandez, who works for the California Post. He's got over 40,000 followers, tweeting out, Blake Snell intends to make his next start. A person familiar with the situation tells me. Because that could have been a massive blow. The Dodgers already have the National League West locked up. They're still fighting for the number one seed in the National League with the Milwaukee Brewers, but they're losing tonight 6-2, largely because Snell exited the game after the first inning. So let's get out to our folks, our friends in Los Angeles. 310-840-4910. Steve's next up in L.A. wants to weigh in here on the Dodgers. Steve, what's going on?
2: Hey, guys. Tonight was a microcosm. And about a month ago, when Walt Weiss walked Muncie in the eighth, but Dave Roberts allowed the decided to pitch to Ozzie Albies, and we lost that game. And then tonight, with first base open, Ellie De La Cruz, who's the hottest guy on the planet, who's been killing the Dodgers, he allowed Seth Halverson to pitch to him. And that is why Dodger fans have never, ever trusted Dave Roberts. He couldn't manage a girls' softball team.
0: This is like first world problems here. So the Dodgers, they've already won the NL West. You're the two-time reigning World Series champions. And I don't mind it. Even though this is national radio, this would be more of like a local radio call. We're on on the fan in L.A., and I appreciate that. You're fired up tonight because Dave Roberts let a long relief pitcher pitch to Ellie De La Cruz in a game where Blake Snell exited the first inning, and it's contributing to the Dodgers losing. That's why you're fired up, and you hate Dave Roberts?
2: Well, he's a terrible tactician. You and I are a better tactician. He couldn't manage a 7-11. The guy is befuddled. If we hadn't won that series, he would have been fired in 24. The guy is terrible.
0: Wow. Hey, Steve, but they're the back-to-back World Series champion. So are you confident that even despite your dislike of Dave Roberts, that the Dodgers can win the World Series again this year?
2: Think about this, bro. If they go up against Pat Murphy, who's the better manager? If they go up against Walt Weiss, who's the better manager? If they go up against Craig Counsell, who's the better manager? So we win not because of Dave Roberts. We win despite of Dave Roberts.
0: Well, Steve, I appreciate the call, man. I appreciate the call. Thank you very much for making it. It's good to know, Combs, out there that there are Dodgers fans that are not spoiled. Even though they should be, they're not spoiled by the back-to-back World Series championships. And it just goes to show you how awesome and also how sickening some baseball fans are that going for a three-peat when they've won the division again, they've got the second-best record in the National League, and on a night where their starting pitcher gets hurt and you got to go bullpen game, that some fans can still find ways to criticize Dave Roberts. I don't disagree. I've never thought he was a great manager. And I think the statement that Steve said, they win despite Dave Roberts, I think there is some truth to that. But I still don't think that you win back-to-back titles if you've got a complete buffoon for a manager. So I think that, you know, maybe Steve's just a little fired up that they didn't pull off the sweep tonight.
1: Yeah, I invite Steve to go ahead and denounce his fandom and go ahead and spend 1 week in the shoes of a Colorado Rockies fandom, Chicago White Sox fandom, the Los Angeles Angels. You don't even have to leave your own city. Go to the Angels. Go root for them for a week and then see if you want to come back and watch, you know, Dave Roberts manage the Dodgers again, because I got to tell you, I'm not the biggest Dave Roberts guy myself, the same way I'm not the biggest Craig Counsell guy.
0: And yeah, that was the one disagreement I had. Honestly, I think Roberts, I don't know if there was an edge between those two managers. If the Cubs played the Dodgers, I think they would both have opportunities to lose the games with their managing.
1: Yes. Yes. And so, like, I understand the frustration, but I mean, come on. You've won two straight World Series. Guy's not going.
0: Can't manage a 7-Eleven.
1: Doing an all right job.
0: He can't manage a 7-Eleven. I love that. I love the, you know, he would have been fired if they didn't win the World Series in 24. Yeah, well, not only did they win it, they won it again last year. I think Dave Roberts has the job as long as he wants it. But look,
1: Not only is he managing a 7-Eleven, but their Slurpees are coming in gold straws. Just saying.
0: Yeah, there you go. And I know Yankees, there's a very decent amount of Yankees fans that share the same sentiment about Aaron Boone, that they've wanted him gone for years. He's terrible. Anybody else can manage this team. He has no idea what he's doing. Anytime they lose a game, it's his fault. They lose the game today to the Twins in extra innings. They had bases loaded, nobody out in the 12th inning, couldn't score, and yet that's Aaron Boone's fault. George Lombard commits an error in the bottom of the 13th that results in the Twins winning. That's Aaron Boone's fault. So, I mean, that's baseball fans, baby. And I love it. I like to hear stuff like that every now and then. I know a large portion of our audience probably didn't care to hear about Dave Roberts' criticism right now, but that's the kind of stuff I love. That's what makes sports radio great. 310-840-4910. Combs, we have people that are texting in and calling in about the Gronk number retirement. So we'll get to calls and text messages about that when we return. 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I'm Pat Boyle. 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
1: Welcome on back, BetMGM Tonight, Westwood One Sports. I'm Pat Boyle. The phone number to join the show is 310-840-4910. You could call, you could text 310-840-4910. Let's get you a couple of scoreboard updates real quick, and then we'll get to your phone calls and your texts. Reds lead the Dodgers 6-2 still in the bottom of the eighth. Again, Blake Snell exited after the first inning with groin tightness. But I did see somebody that works for the California Post tweeting out that somebody familiar with the situation saying that Blake Snell is intending to make his next start. So maybe a major bullet avoided for the two-time World Series champions, reigning World Series champions. Elsewhere, the Brewers, they keep on winning. They've been in a back-and-forth battle with the Pirates. Milwaukee's up 5-4 in the bottom of the eighth. A win gets them to 95-57, would put them one step closer to getting the number one overall seed in the National League. Phillies lead the Nationals 3-0 in the bottom of the ninth. That is critical for the NL wildcard standings, which we look at entering tonight. Cubs have the top spot, half a game ahead of the Phillies. Phillies, one game cushion on the Padres for the final spot, and then the Diamondbacks 2.5 games back of San Diego. So this would be a big win for the Phillies. Zach Wheeler, 7 shutout innings. Philadelphia got some early runs in the first inning with an Alec Boehm single and a Bryson Stott RBI walk. They are 3 outs away from beating the Nationals. Elsewhere, Combs' Cubbies lead the Braves 6-2. Although it was 6-0, and now let's look out. Maybe that Chicago bullpen already starting to crack. Pete Crow Armstrong is going to win the National League MVP. Hasn't gotten out tonight. He's hit a home run. He's hit a triple. He's walked. He's got 2 RBIs. His 43rd homer of the season. The season that is turning into a legendary one keeps on getting better and better for Pete Crow Armstrong. And also the Padres lead the Rockies 3-1. So again, massive game for San Diego. They got a...

0: a Salas solo shot. That's their catcher, Ethan Salas. He's got a home run. They lead the Rockies 3-1. So everybody in the National League wildcard race, I believe the top three teams all lost last night. And it looks like all three of the top three teams are going to win tonight or are winning. So there's your baseball scoreboard update. 310-840-4910. Combs and I were debating whether or not Romeo Doubs should have been allowed to wear Rob Gronkowski's number 87 this year. Not retired yet. I think it will be. I think Gronk's going to be a Hall of Famer. Absolutely should be. One of the greatest tight ends to ever play the sport. And I think at his prime, he was the greatest tight end. And Combs was saying that he has no problem with Romeo Doubs wearing Gronk's 87. I think it's a sham. I think it's a farce. I think it's a big mistake that New England's letting him wear it. Gronk was on with Kay Adams today, said he was cool with it. So we want to hear from you, 310-840-4910. Let's get to Tom in Colorado next up on BetMGM tonight. What's up, Tom? How you doing?
1: Hey, I'm doing good, Pat. If you start retiring all these people's jerseys, it's not, we're going to have people running around in double zeros. He's only half the part of the Patriots.
0: There's only a handful of retired numbers by the Patriots. They've only retired a handful of numbers, you know, and they've only retired Tom Brady since the turn of the century. There's only 8 retired numbers for the Patriots. So there's in theory, what, 91 of them available for a 53-man roster? Like, I don't know. What are we going to do in 70 years from now? Are we?
1: But what was the constant with the 20 years of success? Belichick.
0: It was Brady.
1: 10 years off. 3 more years. So when Gronk gets in the Hall of Fame, which he will, then retire his jersey. Right now, put him on the fascia saying Ring of Honor, Ring of Hall, or whatever they do.
0: Yeah, I mean, Tom, I appreciate the call, man. And again, I do believe in maybe some instances, not necessarily number retirement, but like Hall of Fame. It could get out of control, or it could, like, I think the NBA is the Hall of Very Good, to be honest. I think the NBA has allowed too many people in. I think Major League Baseball has done the same thing, and then they gatekeep over the guys with steroids or you know, with whatnot. But I think when it comes to retired numbers, it depends on the team, and it depends on the success. And I appreciate your call, but I disagree. You know, yes, the constant success was Brady and Belichick, but no, like, also Gronk was in there. Gronk was constant success. He's one of the greatest tight ends of all time. At the time, before Kelsey, he had almost every major statistical record for tight ends in NFL playoff history. And he's either number one or number two, at worst number three, and just about every one of them still. You know, nearly a decade later after retiring. Like, he's a top three. He's one of the top three tight ends to ever play the sport, no matter how long he played. And when you factor in how good he was in his prime, I think he is the greatest tight end. Like, yes, when you have 6 Super Bowl trophies over the course of 2 decades, yeah, chances are you're going to have a player or 2 or 3 that are the majority of the reason why, and the coach. Like, when you have Gronk, who won 4, Edelman, who won 4, Welker, Wes Welker, I believe, won 4 as well. Like, oh, sorry, because they don't win these titles without Tom Brady. We can't retire their numbers? No, come on. I mean, the Yankees retired all 4 of the core 4 numbers. Jeter, Pettit, Posada, and Moe. And I know baseball is, like, you know, not there's not one player that has as much impact as the quarterback. Like, without Jeter, do the Yankees win all those titles? Without Mariano Rivera, do they win all those titles? Without Jorge Posada, do they win all those titles? Without Andy Pettit, do they win a large majority of those titles? They retired all 4 because all 4 deserved to be retired. And with the Patriots, Brady, absolutely, without a doubt. I mean, come on, greatest quarterback of all time. But let's not act like without Rob Gronkowski, they still win the 4 titles that he won as a player. They might not have. He He had the Super Bowl record for most catches and most receiving yards by a tight end in Super Bowl history. Julian Edelman was Super Bowl MVP for one of those. Those guys deserve to have their numbers retired. They're going to get their numbers retired. They deserve it. If the Patriots are, you know, were the Yankees of football and they had 27 Super Bowls or even 20 Super Bowls and they already had 25 retired numbers, okay, maybe you'll be a little bit more selective. The Patriots only have 8 retired numbers. They barely won a freaking thing before the turn of the century. Again, in 75 years from now, when we've got 150 years of the National Football League, yes, it's going to become a little bit more tough. It's going to become a little tougher to retire numbers, or we're just going to retire numbers, but then guys will be able to wear them. Because yes, in 75 years from now, if every team's got 20, 25, 30, 35 retired numbers, yeah, you're going to have to start, you know, you're going to start getting creative if you don't allow guys to wear those numbers. There will be a point in history, and the New York Yankees are going to be the first team because they've got, what, 30 retired numbers? At least it feels like it. I don't know off the top of my head. Let's see, how many numbers do the Yankees have retired? 22. And then you include Jackie Robinson, so 23. Although, well, that's actually the same number. There was dual. Now they have 8 for Yogi Berra and Bill Dickey. That's what it is. But 22 uniform numbers retired. It's going to get to a point where the Yankees are going to be like, all right, what are we going to do here? Because we're, you know, you even see guys now wearing 73, 91, 92. Judge is 99, but that's a number that at least, you know, looks cool. So we're going to get to a point in the future. You, me, and everybody else that's listening probably going to be dead by the time we even have to cross that bridge. Like in this particular moment, the Patriots have 8 retired numbers. Yes, without Brady or Belichick, do they win any of them? Probably not. But without Rob Gronkowski and Julian Edelman, how many fewer do they win? Might be 1, might be 2. But come on, with the numbers Gronk put up, you can't be telling me he doesn't deserve to have his number retired. 310-840-4910. All right, we'll take a break. We got more text messages regarding this Gronk 87 retired number fiasco to get to, because Romeo Doubs is wearing his number 87. So we'll get to those text messages. We'll get back to some hot or cold when we come back. We got Emmanuel Barbari with Aaron Judge news at the top of the hour. He'll join the show. 310-840-4910. I'm Pat Pawil. This is BetMGM Tonight on Westwood One Sports.
2: Tomorrow, the lights are bright in Buffalo. New stadium, a national audience, and 2 offensive heavyweights. Josh Allen faces Jared Goff. Lions, Bills, Thursday Night Football. Westwood One Sports.
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2: 49ers wide receiver Dejon Stribling had surgery to repair a deltoid rupture in his left ankle and is being placed on injured reserve. With their highly touted rookie potentially sidelined through November, will San Francisco's offense keep its momentum rolling against the Dolphins? Your local sports leader, Sactown Sports 1140.
6: 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Gage Jump exited his start on Sunday against Seattle, having pitched just two innings and throwing only 44 pitches. Most likely his 2026 season is over, and Jump will be heading to the injured list. Luis Severino threw a bullpen session on Sunday, but still will not pitch another game this year. Severino is expected to have a normal offseason and be ready to go for 2027.
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0: 4910. 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This is becoming a Hall of Fame season for Pete Crow Armstrong. I'm sorry that I ever doubted him. I'm sorry that I said about a month ago that I still thought Shohei Ohtani would win the National League MVP. Pete Crow Armstrong has homered again. 394 feet into the Wrigleyville night in right center field. The Cubs lead the Braves 7-2. PCA tonight, 3-for-3, 2 bombs, a triple, a walk, 3 RBIs. He's now up to 44 home runs on the season, and he's up to, 90? He's up over 100 RBIs, 105 ribbies on the season. 44 bombs, 105 ribbies, a batting average at .283, 37 stolen bases, gold glove caliber center field. My goodness, what a freaking year Pete Crow Armstrong is having. Holy smokes. All right, let's get back to your phone calls and your texts here. 310-840-4910. So Combs and I were debating whether or not Romeo Doubs should be allowed to wear number 87 this year for the Patriots. That's Rob Gronkowski's number. Gronk was asked about it today on Kay Adams' show. He said he's cool with it, but Kay Adams was basically making, the argument that it's completely wrong and messed up and disrespectful. I agree. Combs is saying, no, he's cool with it. Gronk only, he missed a lot of games with an injury. With injuries, his numbers actually aren't all that great. I think that's completely, completely ludicrous. 716 number texts in and says Combs is wrong. If you take away Tom Brady or exclude him from the Patriots dynasty, what other single player is most responsible during that dynasty? It will be Gronk, Wes Welker, and Julian Edelman. They've had sporadic points in their careers where they were contributing, but nobody contributed the consistency that Gronk did. They also didn't block the way he did in the passing game. They didn't break tackles upon catching the ball like Gronk did. And then you also look at his postseason numbers. It's a no-brainer. His number should be retired. We've also got a 520 number texting in that says, bro, tell your producer to stop talking. The hole he is digging is already deep enough. Combs, you got a couple of folks agreeing with me thinking that you are whack for your take that Gronk's number should not be, not that it shouldn't be retired, but that it's okay that Romeo Doubs is wearing his number.
1: Well, first of all, the 520 texter, learn how to be, spell check, grammatically correct. The hole is in W-H-O-L-E. That's not the correct hole that you're looking for. I don't know if you have a problem finding the hole on your phone, the correct one, but just go ahead and look for it in spell check. As far as the 716 number, look, I'm not sitting out here and telling you that Gronk's number shouldn't be retired. I know listening is hard. I actually said, I agree, his number should be retired. I agree. He's the greatest tight end in Patriots history. The question was, are you hot or cold that Romeo Doubs is being disrespectful for wearing the number 87? And if the guy who wore number 87, Rob Gronkowski, is telling you he doesn't have a problem with it, then I don't have a problem with it. I don't have a problem with the fact that the Patriots have not retired his number just yet. And until they decide to retire his number, the day they say, hey, you know what? On October, blah, blah, blah, 2027, 2028, whenever, we're going to retire Gronk's number, then yes, Romeo Doubs needs to choose a new number. But as of right now, he's been given the number, and I didn't think it was disrespectful. I never said that Gronk didn't have the numbers to have his number retired. I never said Gronk didn't have the numbers to be the greatest tight end in Patriots history. He is all of that. I agree with all of that. I just don't have a problem with Romeo Doubs wearing the number right now.
0: Okay. All right, Combs, I still think you're wrong.
1: I have two ex-wives. I know listening is hard, but listeners. I mean, that you're called a listener. Do your job. Listen.
0: I think you're wrong. So I side with the texters there. Quick Shock. Change of lanes Shock. Here for 30 seconds. 562 number texts in, with the 49ers having these injuries, would it be wise to pick up Debo? More looks? Thanks. At Kimball Gathers. Yes. Yeah, without a shadow of a doubt. If Deebo Samuel is available in your fantasy football league, absolutely pick him up, 1,000%. Because of the game he had in week one and the fact that Stripling's hurt, Pearsall's hurt, yes, definitely pick up Deebo Samuel. 310-840-4910. I would start him this week as well. We're going to talk Aaron Judge, latest injury news, Yankees baseball, and we come back with their postgame host, Emmanuel Barbari. He'll join me, Pat Boyle.
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1: 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And, as always, hundreds of local affiliates throughout North America. Open phone lines is how we normally do it for the final hour, 310-840-4910. You can also hit me up on Twitter, at PatBoyle44. But before we get to more phone calls, we're going to the guest line. After a major injury scare, and hopefully that's all it is a scare, to Yankees captain Aaron Judge. Let's go to the guest line here. And in the final 9 to 10 days of the regular season, there is still a lot to play for the New York Yankees. Let's bring in my guy, Emmanuel Barbari, Yankees postgame host on WFAN Yankees Radio. He's also a contributor to Yes Network, the TV home of the Yankees. And in a couple of months, actually, probably a couple of weeks, he'll be doing play-by-play for college basketball on Fox Sports. E-man, it's great to have you for the first time here on my new show, brother. It's long overdue. Hope you're doing great. I know that was a tough one today, a 13-inning loss for the Yankees, and with the Aaron Judge injury news, which we'll get to in a second, but how you doing, brother?
2: I'm doing well, and before we get to Aaron Judge and any of the Yankee news, it is an honor to be here, Pat, on your show.
1: Thanks, man. I mean, you and I, we've chopped it up on each other's shows, filling in on WFAN locally in New York over the years, so it's only fair that that we now open up the avenues to Westwood One Sports. All righty, man. Yankees captain Aaron Judge exits the game today with what the team was calling lower right leg tightness. And a Judge already missed 3 months earlier this season with a stress fracture in his rib. We know pretty well by now how much more inferior this Yankees lineup is without Judge and what their playoff chances would be without him, knock on wood. So what is the latest here on Aaron Judge today and for the next 24 to 48 hours?
2: Yeah, Pat, it's a fair question because right now you got to take Aaron Judge at his word, and he talked about it as somewhat of a spring training progression. When you build up, and the Yankees are very much in a ramp it up mode with Aaron Judge right now, you're going to get a little nicks like this that you got to work through. So Aaron Judge didn't sound overly alarmed at what happened today, but you never know. I mean, they're calling it lower right leg tightness. That could mean shin. That could mean calf. That could technically mean foot. It can mean a lot of different things. And the one thing that worries me, how immeasurably invaluable Aaron Judge, just standing there, forget about if he produces or not, the opportunities he creates in the middle of that lineup, let's say it's a calf. I'm not saying it is, but let's say it is a calf. We have 10 games to go in the regular season. So the time and the calendar is just not on your side. So right now it's a rest, recovery. Thankfully, you have an off day tomorrow in Arizona for the Yankees. And you hope to see Aaron Judge back out there one of these couple of days and take him at his word. This could be a spring training type scenario.
1: Yeah, and I did see about, you know, how much testing they're going to do on him, which I don't know if that would come in the form of an MRI or, you know, anything like that. So what kind of testing do you think the Yankees will be doing here, whether it was tonight and or tomorrow on Judge?
2: And coming out of this game, it didn't sound like a situation where the Yankees were going to go right to testing. They weren't so alarmed where it's, oh, we got to get Aaron Judge image right now. I'm not going to take that as necessarily encouraging news or non-encouraging news. I think the Yankees have to see, how does Aaron Judge wake up tomorrow? How does he respond to this initial treatment? Maybe he feels great. Maybe there's still a little nick over the course of a progression back, because this essentially, I hate to use the term spring training over and over and over again, that's what's happening with Aaron Judge right now. It's just unconventional. It's happening this time of year in a playoff, in a pennant race, and you're trying to vamp up for October. But Aaron Judge didn't play any baseball. He barely did any activity for the couple of months leading into when he started to ramp up and get back in the lineup. So I think it's how Aaron Judge feels tomorrow. If they're a little bit alarmed, then you send him for the testing. As of right now, none of that is planned.
1: So are you willing to give a percentage chance on if he'll be in the lineup Friday night when the Yankees are in the desert to play the D-backs, or no, because we don't know until Aaron Judge wakes up tomorrow, like you said?
2: I can't tell you for sure, but I'd say at best 30% for Friday, because I'm just thinking logically right now. You have a built-in off day. You just had a scare. Clearly, even if it ends up being nothing, it's a scare with 10 games to go in the regular season. The calendar is not on your side. So I just don't think it's a high likelihood he's thrust right back into that lineup on Friday. Maybe as a DH. Maybe as a DH, it's a higher percentage odds. But 50-50 at best, I'd say 30-70 on him being in the lineup on Friday. And that shouldn't be alarmist. I think that's just the Yankees playing it really safe. And you also have a massive series of Tampa Bay coming up next week at Yankee Stadium. Barring catastrophe, the Yankees will still be within striking distance to win the American League East by that series. So you don't want to jeopardize anything big picture here.
1: Talking to Emmanuel Barbora here on BetMGM tonight, Westwood One Sports. I'm Pat Boyle. Emmanuel is the Yankees postgame host on WFAN Yankees Radio. We're talking about the Aaron Judge injury. Again, scare. Hopefully it's just a scare, as he exited the game today in the sixth inning with what the team is calling lower right leg tightness, and the Yankees end up losing in 13 innings. E-Man, do you think any criticism about the Yankees ramping him up while trying to compete for a division title is fair? I had a caller earlier in the show saying, like, well, Aaron Judge probably should have went on rehab assignments before he came up to the big leagues. So, do you think any criticism that the Yankees are kind of, you know, like you said, ramping him up in a spring training type progression while they're trying to compete for a division title? Do you think that criticism would be fair or no?
2: I think it's interesting when people bring it up, because I would love to know the alternative, right? So if the Yankees waited and they did a rehab assignment, then maybe you're getting a week to 10 days maximum of games for Aaron Judge. And a rehab assignment isn't nearly the same as the adrenaline and the type of pitching you're going to see at the big league level. So a week to 10 days after a rehab assignment to get ready for October and all that comes with that. I just don't see that, especially with what the Yankees are competing for, as enough. Plus, you're kind of at the mercy of what Aaron Judge wants to do, right? Aaron Judge is going to call the shots here. He knows his own body. He is, in many ways, yeah, there's a team at play here. Yeah, the Yankees are this behemoth, but Aaron Judge is the face of baseball in many respects, and he's going to make the ultimate decision. So if he thinks he's ready to go, the Yankees aren't going to say, no, you need to do a rehab assignment. I just think it's foolish to think that the Yankees won't listen to Aaron Judge and what he wants to do. And I think they played this really smart. Like, the first couple of games, they're lifting him after 6-7 innings. Then they're DHing him a game, which is honestly sacrificing some value in the lineup, because the Yankees have that clog where Garcia or Rice has to sit if Aaron Judge is in the lineup as a DH. Then he ends up playing 9 innings in the field over the weekend against the Mets, but then he sits a day. Like, he sits the day before this one. There was a built-in off day. They played this really ultra-careful, given the gravity and the stakes. I think reckless would be Yankees rushing back and he's playing every day, because they're thinking, oh my goodness, if he misses a game, we're not going to catch the Tampa Bay Rays. They haven't done it that way. Aaron Judge wanted no rehab assignment. They played with him in the most cautious way possible.
1: Okay. All right, Manny. A lot of debate moving forward now as to how the Yankees should structure their playoff pitching rotation if it is against the Red Sox in the wild card round in a best of three format. Obviously, still rooting that the Yankees can catch the Rays for the division, but if it is Yankees Sox best of three, what do you think the Yankees ultimately do in terms of the order of that starting rotation?
2: It's a really fair question. And Pat, this has become way simpler over the last couple of weeks with the way that Cam Schlittler has finished the season. I think a month ago you were thinking, who's starting game one? I mean, you have Cam Schlittler, who's a Cy Young Award winner at 25 years old and is getting MVP votes now. He's in that conversation. And then you have two, Gerrit Cole is definitely a future Hall of Famer. Max Fried is on that trajectory if he stays healthy over the next 5 to 6 years. And all these guys are game one type starters. Now it's not even a question who's starting game one. It's Cam Schlittler. The only question comes in the matchup against Boston, game two, game three. I think most logically, Gerrit Cole has struggled lately. The home run ball has bit him. He's trying to make some tweaks and adjustments down the stretch, but he's still Gerrit Cole. His stuff is still sharp. It's electric, especially considering his age, coming off Tommy John surgery. I trust him to get it right. He's your game three starter. You split the righties. Max Fried goes game two. Fried has brilliant numbers. If you're saying it's against Boston, which likely it would be if the Yankees don't catch Tampa Bay, Fried has great numbers against Boston. He's been a big game guy outside of one start against Toronto last year for the Yankees. Fried goes game two. Cole goes game three. Do not listen to the people who say, I love the way Carlos Rodon has pitched lately. It is ridiculous to think he's starting game three over Gerrit Cole. That is not happening. Take it to the bank.
1: Okay. All right. Very, you know, with speaking of Cam Schlittler, I agree. He should be starting game one, especially because Manny, you and I were at Yankee Stadium last season when Cam Schlittler absolutely dominated the Boston Red Sox. You were on the play-by-play call. You were on the radio call with Dave Sims. I did the post game. He is absolutely starting game one. I agree. He is going to win the AL Cy Young Award this season. It's not even up for debate. I think it's a guarantee. But could it be more than that? You mentioned it. Aaron Boone mentioned MVP when talking about Schlittler the other day. The numbers this year are astounding. Number one in ERA, number two in innings pitched, number three in strikeouts in the American League, number one in whip. But I can't imagine he's going to win the award when everyday players like Yordan Alvarez, who still has a chance to win the AL Triple Crown, are doing what he's doing, and Junior Caminero, who's the best player on the Rays, who have the best record in the American League. I mean, is Boone serious when he said that Schlittler might be the MVP too, or is that just a manager trying to boost up his guy?
2: I think it might be a combination of both, but when you look at Cam Schlittler's season, in a world where, you're right, there are two position players right now who are on winning teams, so if you take them off that team, it would severely hurt their odds, and they're having really elite seasons. We're not talking about, oh, this guy's a nice pesky player, he's hitting 300 with 30 home runs. No, we're talking about Yordan Alvarez possibly winning a Triple Crown. Caminero at 23 years old, following up his 45 homer season with a 40 homer season. And on top of that, he's hitting big home runs, walk-off home runs to save off the Yankees down the stretch. So these are legitimate, formidable position player MVP candidates. But where Aaron Boone's argument has credence, a lot of the new school voters go by war, wins above replacement. Cam Schlittler's right there, if not better than Yordan Alvarez and wins above replacement. He is absolutely better than Junior Caminero in war. Cam Schlittler took the ball every fifth day for a Yankee rotation that had Fried having a stop and start season. Rodon having a stop and start season. Cole came back late from Tommy John surgery. Schlittler took the ball every fifth day. He dominated. He's having one of the best seasons of the last 25 years for a starting pitcher. One of the best seasons in Yankee history. You could put it maybe top three to top five starting pitching seasons in Yankee history. 84 games without Aaron Judge, Pat. Think about it. Did the Yankees get to this spot without Cam Schlittler? I don't think so. Yes, he's going to win the Cy Young. He has his own award. He's 25 years old. Pitchers are typically excluded against in a certain metric when you're talking about the MVP. You need to far exceed position players to get that award. So, yes, it probably won't happen. But if you look at it on its head with value, Cam Schlittler is right up there in terms of value.
1: Okay. I mean, it's tough to disagree when you speak so eloquently like that, Emmanuel, and you got a pipes of gold, my man. We're talking to Emmanuel Barbari, Yankees postgame host on WFAN Yankees Radio, also a contributor to Yes Network, the TV home of the Yankees. And in a few weeks from now, hopefully after a Yankees World Series title, you'll be able to see Emmanuel calling play-by-play for college basketball on Fox Sports. Let's talk about a negative here. E-man, and what should be the level of concern with Yankees 21-year-old rookie shortstop George Lombard Jr.'s defense when it comes to the postseason? He made another misplay. I didn't even know if it ended up getting ruled as an error. I didn't even bother. I was disgusted, too disgusted to look at the box score after they lost today in 13 innings. But his misplay on the ground ball, on the play that the Twins win the ball game, and he, you know, had a six-game streak with errors a couple of weeks ago. Is there any chance in your mind that anybody other than George Lombard Jr. is playing shortstop in the postseason? And what is your level of concern with his defense come October?
2: To answer the second question first, And I know you followed up with the defense question, but the latter part about anybody else starting at shortstop, I'd be starved. The Yankees placed a lot of faith in this rookie shortstop coming up in a pennant race, and they wanted to give him leeway. They wanted to give him an opportunity to find his sea legs, if you will. And he's done that. He's made adjustments offensively. He's had a couple of big-time hits at spark rallies lately. He hit a grand slam at Yankee Stadium. He had that dream debut. Defensively, if that six-game streak you're alluding to had spiraled into something more, then you start to question, is this getting the most of him? Is the stage too big? Are the lights too bright? Is the makeup there? The Yankees praise the makeup of George Lombard Jr. and the type of person he is all the time. It didn't spiral into anything more. In fact, the last couple of weeks following that streak, he looked as smooth as ever and was making big time plays at shortstop. Today, yeah, it happens, but I attribute today's loss way more to they should have never been in that spot. Bases loaded, nobody out. The 1-2-3 double play from Ramos, and then the 13th inning, they don't move the ghost runner from second base. Those are their opportunities to win the game. If they didn't lose on the Lombard play, they were losing on something else in all likelihood. I worry about young guys in this spot. Yeah, it's interesting. He's got a shortstop at 21 years old who's barely played in the big leagues. He's going to be your guy in October. It's not uncharted, but it's close to it. But if he was letting things spiral, then you start to worry. His makeup is top-notch. I don't worry about him that much.
1: Okay. All right, very good. Let me ask you another kind of similar question. He technically, blew the save today, although, again, tough to really pin that on him, but he's been pretty consistent most of the season. But again, other than Mason Miller with the Padres, is there any baseball fan that would truly tell you that they're confident when it comes to the ninth inning? So is there any chance that somebody other than David Bednar is pitching in the ninth inning of playoff games this season, Emmanuel?
2: No way. I think Bednar has been way too good in the ninth inning. He had a hiccup. Let's go back to the middle of May, Subway Series round one, not the one that just happened, but round one at Citi Field. Tyrone Taylor hit a game-tying home run off him, and that was the peak of David Bednar panic. Like, do the Yankees have a closer? What do they need to do to overhaul this bullpen? And from that point forward, for not only Bednar, but the rest of the bullpen, the likes of a Brent Hedrick and a Paul Blackburn, who have been godsends out there, the Yankee bullpen took off. Not without their ups and downs here and there, but they have been a dynamite group and right at the top of the leaderboard in terms of bullpens and baseball all year. Bednar has been that backbone. He has been that rock at the end of games. I'd be stunned if anything changed there. He's due for a hiccup here and there. I don't look at today too much. You alluded to this, Pat. You have the ghost runner. He got some big timeouts after the run scored. It's sort of wonky with extra innings sometimes. The run scores, it's not really on you. It's about you not allowing that second run and giving your team an opportunity to get back at bat and strike back. So I look at Bednar as a strength, not a weakness going into October.
1: All right, finally, one more for you, Emmanuel. What are the biggest things to look for in the final 10 games of the season with the Yanks, aside from the Aaron Judge health and wellness? Is the number one thing AL East still being up for grabs and that monstrous four-game showdown with the Rays next week? What else is there to look out for with the Yankees before the playoffs begin?
2: Two things. I would say two of the injuries on the position player front. Grisham, does he come back before the end of the regular season? What's his role? Spencer Jones has been spectacular. His star continues to rise in center field. To me, he has earned the everyday center field job. Grisham, when he comes back, is he your fourth outfielder? Is he playing part-time? Is he cutting into Jones's time at all? I'm not sure how they're going to work that out, but Jones has earned a lion's share of reps, to put it lightly. Jazz is going to come back the final week of the regular season. Jazz is going to get his job back. I'm not trying to be alarmist here on that front. Anthony Volpe has played really well since he's been called up to be the second baseman. He's clearly a natural fit at that position. He made a stance, mechanical tweak. He's keeping both hands on the bat. Level swing, compact swing, going the opposite way. Volpe has a big hit today. He's doing everything right, Anthony Volpe. What's his role? If Jazz is going to play second base, the Yankees tinker with some Anthony Volpe at third? I'm not saying they'll do it, but Ryan McMahon has been scuffling over at third. Jose Caballero, they value more as that Swiss Army knife as opposed to an everyday player. Anthony Volpe needs a role to me. If he continues to play this way, whether it's second times against lefties, whether it's third, he's got to play sometimes for this Yankee team, especially in October. Two position player, I'm not going to call them battles, but questions right now. And then bullpen, you saw Clark Schmidt come back for the first time in 14 months today, and he looked sharp out of that Yankee bullpen. Ryan Weathers will do the same likely next week. So the bullpen starts to deepen out a bit with guys who were starters. Ryan Weathers, the dominant starter at times for the Yankees this year. Those are two areas I really want to see how they develop over the final week or so. And then, of course, the big question, which you were alluding to, can they catch the Tampa Bay Rays? They have their starting pitching lined up. They have Freed, Rodon, Cole, Splitler all going to that same series. It is a playoff preview. It's a playoffs in September, essentially. You've got to be two, maximum three games back. I'd say two back of Tampa Bay entering that series and take your shot.
1: All right. It's going to be an exciting final 10 days, brother. Looking forward to hearing you on the post game and any other opportunities you get to call the game alongside the great Dave Sims and or Susan Waldman. Manuel, you're the best, brother. Enjoy your day off tomorrow, man. Thanks so much for spending some time tonight after dinner with the lady. So appreciate you, brother. You're the best.
2: Of course, man. I appreciate you texting me earlier, and I'm glad we figured this out. And surreal, full circle to be on your show. So have a good one, man.
1: Thanks, E-Man. You too, brother. There he is, Emmanuel Barbaro, Yankees postgame radio host on the WFAN Yankees Radio Network, a very frequent contributor to the YES Network, the TV home of the Yankees. And then once the Yankee season wraps up, he'll be doing play-by-play broadcasts for college basketball on Fox Sports. 310-840-4910. If you want to join the show, you can call, you can text. You can also hit me up on Twitter at PatBoyle44. We'll take a short break. When we come back, major breaking news development as it pertains to this LSU Ole Miss game on Saturday night. We've got a quarterback listed as doubtful to play. We'll fill you in when we come back. I'm Pat Boyle. This is BetMGM tonight on Westwood One Sports.
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6: 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Nearly three-quarters use sports apps, while 39% report frustration with managing multiple subscriptions to follow sports they care about. AI use among fans is also growing, but trust depends on accuracy. 45% of respondents say accuracy is the top driver of trust in AI-powered insights. 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
1: Welcome on back, BetMGM Tonight, Westwood One Sports. I'm Pat Boyle. 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You can also hit me up on Twitter at PatBoyle44. Huge shout out to my guy, Emmanuel Barbari, E-Man, Yankees postgame host on WFAN Radio Network. He's also filled in on several of the broadcasts this year on the Yankees radio network, talking all things Aaron Judge injury news, all the big things to look out for the Yankees in the final 10 days of the regular season, postseason pitching rotation. Could Cam Schlittler win the AL MVP? So huge shout out to my guy E-Man for joining us last segment. We've had three awesome guests today: the great Kevin Harlan, Emmanuel Barbari, and our college football insider Joe DeLeon. If you missed any of those interviews, and they're all phenomenal. I mean, Harlan, how could you not want to listen to Kevin Harlan if you missed it? Just the voice alone. I mean, Kevin Harlan could be talking about plumbing, and I'd want to hear about it because of the voice. Emmanuel for all the Yankees insights. Joe for all his college football insights, analysis. His plays, his bets for this weekend of games. If you missed any of those, you can rewind on the Odyssey app, or here's the easiest thing: download the BetMGM Tonight podcast wherever you get your podcasts, and make sure you give us, well, whatever star rating you think is appropriate. 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And make sure you subscribe to our YouTube page on BetMGM Tonight. Okay, we've got some massive breaking news. Now, this happened, let's see, when did this actually come down here? So this is about an hour and a half ago. We've had such a jam-packed show, we didn't get a chance to get to it, but I made sure I blocked off an entire segment to talk college football. And I couldn't believe it at first when I saw it. Pete Thamel tweeting a shocker on the SEC injury report with LSU starting quarterback Sam Leavitt listed as doubtful for the game on Saturday night when number 7 LSU plays number 8 Ole Miss in a game that's going to be dominated by Lane Kiffin headlines in his return to Oxford. Sam Leavitt, that is a shocker. This is an absolute stunner.

like Lane Kiffin is like Jason Bourne, or he's like a Navy SEAL. Then we have the news this week that LSU officials are are demanding extra security for Lane Kiffin. And look, I mean, this place is a crazy effed up place at points. So I honestly wouldn't put it past some lunatic out there, whether they're an Ole Miss fan or a fan of any team. But how messed up this world is, I wouldn't put something like harming Lane Kiffin out of the realistic path. But I mean, there's security as is for teams, players, coaches, when you're traveling to a visiting stadium, let alone the one that has now created quite the explosive rivalry as LSU and Ole Miss. And the way that Lane Kiffin left and trying to take as many assistant coaches and players as he possibly could, and the things that he said and the lying on his way out the door, leaving Ole Miss before they get to the college football playoff, where then they end up getting to the semifinals anyway. And how much hatred, how much bad blood there now is between these two teams. And here we are, both of them national title contenders, both of them unbeaten in this early part of the season. And now LSU quarterback Sam Leavitt is being listed as doubtful, which, again, this isn't an NFL injury report. College football, you don't have to list what the injury is. You just have to list if they're out, doubtful, questionable, probable. And LSU, after reportedly zero pain, zero injury to Sam Leavitt in their win over Louisiana Tech, now he's doubtful to play. To pull the Ron Burgundy, I don't believe you. I don't believe you, Lane Kiffin. I think this is gamesmanship. I think this is trolling to the nth degree by Lane Kiffin. And I'll be the first one, I'm sure, with thousands of others, of thousands of other college football fans, we will all collectively raise our hands and say, we were wrong. We were dead wrong. If Sam Leavitt indeed does not play this game on Saturday, the fact that they're listing him as doubtful, he's not ruled out. He can then be upgraded to questionable. He can be upgraded to probable. I'll be the first one to put my hand up and say, hey, I was freaking wrong. I'm sorry for doubting Lane Kiffin. I'm sorry for thinking that this was gamesmanship, that this was trolling, that this was mental warfare if Sam Leavitt indeed does not play on Saturday. But I don't believe it right now. Come on. Guy didn't get hurt. Spoke to reporters after the game against Louisiana Tech without appearing to be in any kind of pain. Lane Kiffin did not mention that Sam Leavitt was dealing with any kind of injuries during Monday's news conference. And then Sam Leavitt gets listed as doubtful ahead of one of the most anticipated games in recent college football memory. And honestly, you couldn't fire me up more for Texas Ohio State on Saturday, considering the Lane Kiffin narrative and the angle in this game. I think I'm more excited about LSU Ole Miss than I was about Texas Ohio State. And here's, by the way, the SEC's availability report policy defines a doubtful designation as, quote, unlikely to play due to significant concerns, and describes it as a player having a, quote, 25% chance to play. The conference's reporting policy states that acts of gamesmanship intended to hide a student athlete's true participation status for competitive or strategic reasons are prohibited, as is conduct that could be reasonably be construed as, quote, unquote, misleading. But remember this. The SEC filed a motion to try to get LSU kicked out of the conference over Lane Kiffin trying to have former pro players, two players that were on NFL rosters in training camp and then got cut slash waived. Lane Kiffin picked them both up. He was going to try to play him, and the SEC basically said, we're going to kick your ass out of the conference if you play these guys. The NCAA tried to come down. Lane Kiffin obliged. Lane Kiffin took the guys off the roster. They're not going to play LSU

0: football the rest of this season. And they didn't play in any of the games. They didn't play in the game against Clemson. They're not playing. Do you think Lane Kiffin gives a damn about gamesmanship being prohibited as it pertains to the conference's reporting policy? The article written up by Pete Thamel, or excuse me, Alex Scarborough on the ESPN website says that the SEC also says schools should take extra precautions to act in good faith when disclosing the status of high-profile athletes, such as starting quarterbacks, and that penalties for inaccurate or late reports range from $25,000 to $100,000. SEC Commissioner Greg Sankey has discretion to administer penalties as appropriate based on the circumstances. Do you think Lane Kiffin, after being threatened to get kicked out of the conference, and then the SEC basically retreating that stance, you think Lane Kiffin gives one iota of a bleep about possibly being penalized $25,000 to $100,000 if he puts Sam Levitt as doubtful to play when he's actually got no injury at all? Lane Kiffin is either to the dismay or the chuckle, the belly laugh, the intrigue, the hatred of all of us right now. Lane Kiffin's having himself a good old laugh. That's my opinion. I don't think there is a shot in hell that Sam Levitt is not playing this game. I don't think there's a freaking chance that he is not going to be suiting up to play this game. And frankly, I don't think he's hurt. And how can the SEC really prove that Sam Levitt isn't hurt? They're going to say, hey, Lane, you're lying. We're going to penalize you. He can easily say, hey, kid's got the flu. Kid was sicker than a dog in practice. Or, hey, I don't know. I mean, what could you come up with? Kid's got a stiff back. He's been complaining about his back. There's no media viewing of if I'm not mistaken, there's no open media viewing of practices. And even if there is, and Sam Levitt appears to be 100% fine and not having a problem, Lane Kiffin can easily say, oh, he's been complaining about his back all day. He says he don't know if he can suit up. You can put him on a lie detector test. So the SEC, they're probably going to try to penalize Lane Kiffin. Maybe they fine him $100,000. Maybe they fine LSU $100,000. You know what? That's a drop in the bucket compared to what Lane Kiffin's getting paid at LSU. It's going to be a drop in the bucket to what LSU is going to make based off of the TV revenue off this game alone on Saturday night on ABC. A drop in the bucket. Again, me, Pat Boyle, I will be the first on Monday evening when we get on the air at 6 p.m. Eastern. If Saturday night Sam Levitt does not play because of an injury, I'll be the first. We'll start the show in the first 5 seconds. I'll say, I was wrong. I'm sorry. I'll be the first one. If Sam Levitt is indeed carrying any kind of injury and he does not play on Saturday night, this is gamesmanship. This is trolling. This is mental warfare from Lane Kiffin. Without a doubt. Without a doubt. He listed him as doubtful on Wednesday. He could list him as doubtful on Thursday. I don't know what the rule is. If he has to be questionable or probable come Friday. I don't know if he's listed as doubtful on Saturday, if that means he can't play. I mean, again, I don't know why you can't list a player as doubtful all the way up until Saturday morning and then say, hey, he's going to play. So I cannot wait to see what the next injury report looks like tomorrow, but I think this is Lane Kiffin having a good old laugh, man. And I think that's what has made him the villain of college football. Producer Brandon Combs says in the show chat, he can be doubtful on every injury report before the game. Don't be surprised if you see that. Do not be surprised. And if I'm not mistaken, our friends at BetMGM, I believe this was a 3-point spread earlier today. Our friends at BetMGM have it at LSU 2.5. They flinched maybe half a point. Don't be surprised to see it back at 3 tomorrow. Friday, Saturday. If you saw this news that Sam Leavitt is doubtful to play and you were trying to race to try to put a wager down on Ole Miss, I think you're taking some low-hanging bait. That's all I'm going to say. I think you're taking some low-hanging bait. Because I think Sam Leavitt's playing. I think this is a troll by Lane Kiffin. And I got to be honest, I love it. I love it, man. He's so easy to hate. He's so slimy. He's exactly what college football needs right now. I got to be honest. When it comes to Lane Kiffin, he's exactly what college football needs right now. And Lane Kiffin's been around the block, man. He's had many jobs. He's failed at many jobs. He was great at LSU. He was great at Ole Miss. And I did think it was cowardly of him to leave. He isn't the first, though. He's not the first guy that has left before a bowl game. Now, is he one of the first? If I'm not mistaken, is he the first college football coach to leave a team before the college football playoff to join another program? I think he is. And it's one thing if you're leaving, the Rose Bowl. It's not the national championship, before the college football playoff when the Rose Bowl was the Rose Bowl, but it wasn't the national championship. There was no college football playoff. It's one thing if you're leaving a program before that game. Another thing if you're leaving a program before the college football playoff where everybody's got a chance, man. You got a chance to win a national championship. And with him, who knows? Maybe they would have. Ole Miss got to the semifinals with Lane Kiffin and several other assistant coaches leaving high and dry in the middle of the night. Well, actually in the middle of the day because he was on the tarmac in the morning when he gave that stupid interview with his freaking suit hanging up on a clothes rack right behind him on the tarmac. And I thought that was cowardly. But that doesn't change my opinion that I love what Lane Kiffin has now become in the months since. Where the NCAA, they don't have a damn clue as to how to corral and control name, image, and likeness, the transfer portal, all these state judges giving, basically issuing restraining orders so players can play under the stupid cockamamie rules that exist now. Some players can play a 50-year, other players can't. The SEC threatening to kick Lane Kiffin out of the school because he took two pro players that got cut by, NFL teams and tried to get them to play. And he obliged, he folded. But like Lane Kiffin is the antagonist that college football needs. Because I'll tell you what, you're not indifferent to Lane Kiffin. You either love him, chances are you probably hate him. But he's exactly what college football needs. I gotta be honest, I don't know what my play will be on LSU Ole Miss. But I'm kind of rooting for LSU to win this football game. I'm rooting for Lane Kiffin. Sometimes you need that villain. Sometimes you need that anti-hero. And I think Lane Kiffin is probably the best anti-hero, the best villain that college football has had since Nick Saban. And even then, what did Nick Saban do other than win? Lane Kiffin hasn't won. Not as a head coach, not a national championship. And I don't think he's going to win a national championship this year, but man, there's nobody that gets more eyes than Lane Kiffin. 310-840-4910. We'll take a short break. We'll finish with your calls, your texts, your tweets at Pat Boyle 44 when we return. I'm Pat Boyle. 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
1: Tomorrow, the lights are bright in Buffalo. 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Josh Allen faces Jared Goff. Lions, Bills, Thursday Night Football. 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
1: All right, welcome on back. BetMGM Tonight, Westwood One Sports. I'm Pat Boyle. Let's finish off your phone calls and your texts here at 310-840-4910. I also got a tweet that I'd like to get to before the end of the show, but let's get to the phone line. Steve is up in New Jersey, next up on BetMGM Tonight. Steve, what's up, man? How you doing?
2: How are you doing today?
1: Good, brother. How are you?
2: Me and my friends were having... How exactly do you draw the cap?
1: Steve, love you, brother. Appreciate the call, man. I can't hear anything you're saying, and we've only got about 2 minutes before we get on out of here. So if you want to try calling back tomorrow, would love to have you back on the show, but I couldn't hear anything you were saying, man, so I apologize. That's tough. Now, Lee, if you're able to chat real quick, Lee DeLapp in our Westwood One studios, you had on the call screener, Lee, that he wanted to talk about the Knicks and Karl Anthony Towns. Did he tell you what he wanted to say?
3: Not so much. No, sorry. Yeah, he just said he wanted to talk Knicks and Cat. I think he also was talking about the cap right there, too. That's why I kept on asking him, do you mean the cap or the cat? No, he said, no, the cat.
1: Yeah, I'm not sure either. Well, either way, hey, look, Steve, like I said, if you want to give a call back tomorrow, brother, appreciate it, but I couldn't make out anything you were saying. All right, so let's finish with a good tweet that I got here. And honestly, I didn't even realize that there are still a good amount of teams in the NFL that have never won a Super Bowl. 12. There's still 12 NFL franchises that have never won a Super Bowl. There's only been four that have never gotten to one, because we talked about this yesterday. It's the Browns, Jaguars, Texans, Lions. And honestly, I said, we went through it, because somebody that tweeted at me or texted at me asked, like, what are the, you know, out of the teams that have never been to a Super Bowl, what do you think their chances are? And I said, well, I feel like I picked the Lions to go to the Super Bowl this year. I feel like Lions Texans it's a pretty decent chance of that happening. So is Lions Jaguars. So Kevin Edward Myers tweets in, out of the 12 teams that have never won the Super Bowl, who are your top six that have the best chance of winning the Super Bowl this year? And he says, my top six are Bills, Texans, Bengals, Lions, Vikings, Chargers. I think that's a pretty good list, Kevin. I'm going to stick with my Super Bowl prediction, which, again, I made it. I didn't even realize at the time that both the Bengals and the Lions have never won a Super Bowl. That's my prediction. So I'll stick to it. That's my top two. I got the Bengals winning the Super Bowl against the Detroit Lions. So I'll go Bengals one. I'll go Lions two. After that, I think I'd be mistaken if I didn't have the Bills at three, and then I'd have the Texans at four. After that, I didn't even pick the Chargers to make the playoffs, but I guess I'd probably put the Chargers at five, and I'd probably put the Jaguars at six. That's a good question. 12 teams have never won the Super Bowl. I got two of them in the Super Bowl this year. How about that? Bengals, Lions. All right, fun show. Huge shout out to producer Brandon Combs. Shout out to our video producer, Monty. Shout out to all of our guests and the callers and the texters. You guys were awesome. Shout out to Lee DeLapp. Shout out to Brad, Chloe, Max, and Zach. I'm Pat Boyle. We'll see you tomorrow.
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6: wide receiver Dejon Stribling had surgery to repair a deltoid rupture in his left ankle and is being placed on injured reserve. With their highly touted rookie potentially sidelined through November, will San Francisco's offense keep its momentum rolling against the Dolphins? 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

0: time. Number to hit us up on the talking text line, 310-840-4910, 310-840-4910. You can tweet at me as well, same handle on each and every social media platform. It is at NELL_BTP. A lot to get to here over the next 4 hours as we begin to peek ahead. It moves fast, baby. This is the thing about football season. And this is probably the part of the season that goes by the slowest, talking about this first month, because there's so much to talk about. There's so much to chew on. Technically, at this point, right, guys? Everybody's still alive within the fight. But as we get deeper and deeper into the regular season, as we begin to approach Halloween, you're going to be able to start to separate the contenders from the pretenders. But right now, though, even with some teams sitting at 0-1, and we put a couple of 0-1 teams under the spotlight last night here on Wessel One Sports Night, even though there are a couple of teams that are 0-1, everybody within the landscape of the National Football League, after 1 week of play, should still feel like, hey, we're very much, like I said a moment ago, alive within the fight. As we roll throughout the show here tonight, it is a Wednesday night edition of Wessel One Sports Night, so we got a couple staples that we must get to, some business items that we must handle in exactly 58 minutes here on Wessel One Sports Night. We will once again, for the second consecutive week, take you inside the Westwood One Sports Night pressure cooker. The top four players across the NFL that are under the most pressure as we get geared up for week number two of the National Football League season. We'll give you last week's pressure cooker list and then recap how those dudes ultimately performed. But I'm excited, man, to put some dudes under the microscope and, you know, put some expectations on dudes. Speaking of expectations, what a segue. Speaking of expectations, there is a certain quarterback within the landscape of the National Football League who refuses to be held to any sort of expectations. Who am I talking about? I am talking about the most self-centered, the most tone-deaf, the most unaware starting quarterback, maybe in the history. Maybe in the history of the National Football League. I'm talking about whatever Deshaun Watson is. I'm someone who is all for dudes getting a second chance. I say it all the time here on this program. We're family here on Wessel One Sports Night. I try to endear myself to you all. I'm someone that is sitting in this chair right now in front of you as a result of second chances. So I am all for pro athletes getting the opportunity to correct their wrongs. Nobody's perfect in this world, right? So it's very easy, or it was rather, very easy for me to root for Deshaun Watson when he was first traded to Cleveland. And I know the sexual misconduct allegations that were out there with him. But like I said, without having the entire body of evidence, I was willing to give him the benefit of the doubt because of his past and because of his track record, which up until that point was squeaky clean. Fast forward to where we currently are now on September the 16th of 2026, when Deshaun Watson has been with the Cleveland Browns dating back to 2022. This is his fourth season in Cleveland. Right, guys? So think about, over the course of time, what Deshaun Watson should have been able to accomplish. Because it's a very complex situation that I think exists right now in Cleveland with the Browns. I think he is turning himself into maybe one of the most disliked NFL players in the history of the sport. Because the reason why he's in Cleveland, the reason why Houston wanted to cut bait, it's a very polarizing situation, and it's something that a lot of folks out there across the country aren't going to be like me on. They're not going to be willing to, and I'm not saying I'm turning a blind eye to what happened with Deshaun Watson. I think it was wrong. I think it was a reflection of who he was as a person at that time in his life, but I'm also willing to be a part of the reclamation process, right? I'm also willing to, you know, forgive him, because that's just the type of dude that I am. And I think in this world, and you all out there listening, right, no matter what you do for work, someone out there that's listening here tonight has gone through some sort of adversity. Someone out there that's listening tonight, I'll even take it a step further. Someone out there who's listening tonight has done something that they're ashamed of, has done something that they're not proud of. And in that moment, what did you want? Did you want the world to turn their back on you? Did you want the world to forget about who you were prior to the mistake? Or did you want people to forgive you? That's what you wanted, right? In the situation of Deshaun Watson, now that we're so far removed from what happened and there hasn't been any repeat behavior, I think the talk about his off-the-field conduct is old news at this point and not something I'm willing to even discuss, because it has nothing to do with where we currently stand with Deshaun Watson. The problem with Deshaun Watson is not about how he's conducting himself off the field. I'm listening to Nick Wilson today on 92.3 The Fan in Cleveland give this soliloquy, crying over the airwaves, this sarcastic-ass apology that he wrote to Deshaun Watson. And in this apology, you know what Nick Wilson had the unmitigated gall to bring up that I thought was trifling? Why are we still bringing up the fact? Why are we still bringing up Deshaun Watson's off-the-field stuff? There's so much on-the-field stuff to talk about with him that the off-the-field stuff doesn't matter. The off-the-field stuff, Clevelanders allowed you to get him. Point blank. So shut up about what Deshaun Watson's done off the field. It's irrelevant at this point. It is. The reality is, for Deshaun Watson, he started a football game on Sunday for the first time in over 700 days. Guys, that's the reality of where things stand with Deshaun Watson. What happened to him, and I'm going to sound like a broken record here in this opening segment, what happened with him off the field, while I'm not excusing it, I'm also tired of it being brought up. I am. Here's the reality when it comes to Deshaun Watson and the Cleveland Browns. Deshaun Watson needs to look in the mirror. Deshaun Watson needs to stop acting like a victim. That's the problem here. Deshaun Watson, since he's gotten to Cleveland, has acted like a victim. And it has everything to do with the off-the-field stuff, which is why I am pleading from the mountaintops here on Westwood One Sports Night. Talking heads across the country, please stop talking about what Deshaun Watson did off the field. Talk about the football, because it's god-awful. It's more egregious than what he did off the field, or what he was alleged of doing off the field. Where we stand right now in the year 2026, the fact that he is a starting quarterback in this league, it's a total embarrassment to the NFL and to the Cleveland Browns organization that somebody as talentless as he is could start. But that's not even what I'm frustrated about tonight. It's a Wednesday. And in the NFL, on Wednesdays, it's the first time that the head coach, or the second time rather, that the head coach speaks. It's the first time that you get to hear from the starting quarterback. We got to hear from Deshaun Watson today. And I'll be honest, guys, we were probably better off not hearing from Deshaun Watson today. Because all Deshaun Watson did today when speaking to the Cleveland media was put his foot in his mouth. Let's take a rewind here for a second and go back to this Sunday, to this past Sunday rather, against the Jacksonville Jaguars. It was 16-22, 205 yards, a touchdown, a pick. He also had a fumble within the landscape of this football game. Deshaun Watson, if you just look at the box score, if you're an idiot and just judge NFL players based off of the box score, you can make the argument that Deshaun Watson played well. But if you have any sort of common sense, if you weren't born yesterday, You know, if you watched, that Deshaun Watson was arguably the worst starting quarterback in the NFL on Sunday. The irony about what I just said, Deshaun Watson, speaking today to the Cleveland media, he had this to say about whether or not he played well on Sunday against Jacksonville. Take a listen.
1: Yeah, finding completions, operating well. That's pretty much it. Had one turnover, a couple, you know, that one sack fumble, obviously got to protect the ball, but we recovered it. That's pretty much it for real. You know, we just didn't have opportunities in the red zone to get points. Only six incompletions. One of them was a pick. One was the end of the game or end of the half. Tip ball, two missed throws, and then a throwaway. So
0: this is the sad part about where things currently stand when it comes to Deshaun Watson and the Cleveland media. If I was Jimmy Haslam, right? If I was anybody within that Browns organization at this point, I would not allow Deshaun Watson to keep speaking on Wednesdays. This is just the first time, or the second time, rather, that he's speaking on a Wednesday as the starter. And his silly ass said that out of his mouth. Found completions, did what I was supposed to do. He sounds like a 16-year-old brat. Deshaun Watson, and it's frustrating because I want to give him the benefit of the doubt. I want to root for him. I love a comeback story. I love when someone is able to overcome adversity and beat the odds. I love that story. America should love that story. But with Deshaun Watson, man, we've reached the point, to me, of no return. Have an ounce of humility, Deshaun. Your offense scored 10 points, buddy. You were shut out in the first half. So when you're asked about your performance, you shouldn't be so dismissive of what happened on Sunday. You shouldn't be so dismissive of the media's opinion. And I would rarely say that with a player, because players are supposed to give a rat's ass about what the media thinks. But I think Deshaun Watson at this current point is out of touch with reality. Because I genuinely do believe he played well. And his dumbass QB coach, Quincy Avery, probably is telling him that he played well. The problem with Deshaun Watson is the people around Deshaun Watson. You can tag Quincy Avery in this clip if you want to. The problem with Deshaun Watson is the people enabling Deshaun Watson. Dude, you sound like a second-year pro, a rookie, at the damn podium. You've been in this league for a decade, Deshaun. And you're still getting up to the podium as a starter, putting your damn foot in your mouth because everyone around you coddles you. Because everyone around you tells you it's going to be okay. It's an ass-kissing fest within Deshaun Watson's circle. That's why he has the unmitigated gall, the confidence to get up in front of the Cleveland media and talk out of his ass. It's sick. Yet I gotta listen to him sit up here and play victim. Browns fans, I genuinely am sorry for you. I am. I sat up here all summer and I tried to feed optimism into you. I tried to pump hope into the Browns fan base. Boy, do I look like a jackass right now. All parties involved are at fault here. The silly ass owner, the GM who won't stand up for himself, and the head coach who won't stand up for himself. Go touch some grass, front office in Cleveland. Look in the mirror. Look at where you're the laughingstock of the NFL once again. Deshaun Watson makes it worse, though. I'll be honest. He is quickly turning into the most unlikable player in all of the National Football League. How in the hell do you root for this guy at this point? I've never seen someone so terrible carry themselves as if they're so good. And I get it. I get it. Athletes got to be confident. Athletes got to have swagger. Athletes got to have machismo. I get all of that. But since coming to Cleveland, Deshaun Watson has quite literally been the worst starting quarterback in the NFL. Yet, I don't think he understands that. Because today, And kudos to Mary Kay Cabot. Kudos to the Cleveland media. Deshaun Watson was asked if he needs to have a big game to get the start in week three in the Browns home opener. Here's what Deshaun Watson had to say.
2: I think personally, I think all that is for the media. I mean, I think the media has this expectation that I'm supposed to throw 400 yards and 5 touchdowns every week. So until that happens, I guess it's going to be the same situation. So again, my job is to make sure I'm operating well so we can try to get a win and keep moving forward from there.
3: Deshaun, you had...
0: I genuinely wish, I hope rather, that they don't allow him to speak on Wednesdays anymore. Because the play's not going to get better. And the answers are going to get worse. How in the hell? Deshaun Watson says that the Cleveland media, who, by the way, could have been way tougher on Deshaun throughout this entire process of him in Cleveland, but I digress. Deshaun Watson says that the Cleveland media expects him to go out and throw for 400 yards every game. Newsflash, Deshaun Watson. You've been in Cleveland since 2022. You have as many 300-yard passing performances as my fat ass. So I promise you, Deshaun, that the Cleveland media doesn't want you to throw for 400 yards per contest. I promise you the Cleveland media isn't looking for you to play like an all-pro. But even if they were, that's the dude they traded for you, Bama. Why don't you get that? Everyone in your corner is going to tell you every chance they get, keep working, Deshaun. You've got it, buddy. Don't listen to the outside noise. Don't listen to the haters. Look at what you were. There needs to be a total fundamental breakdown of Deshaun Watson's game. I say it all of the time. More than any other position in pro sports, quarterback is a position dependent upon muscle memory. And at this current juncture, Deshaun Watson has missed too much time on task. He'll never get it back. I can't believe I'm sitting here saying this tonight. He'll never get it back. I feel ugly, nasty, and like a hater saying what I'm saying, but I have to. How many times can I keep getting hit upside the head before I put a helmet on? How many times can I continue to watch Deshaun Watson be garbage and unplayable before I come to the reality that, hey, he's probably never going to get back to anything close to the dude that Cleveland traded for and gave $230 million guaranteed. Again, Browns fans, I don't mean this to be funny. I'm not trying to get a laugh. I genuinely, from the bottom of my heart, apologize. I feel like the deadbeat dad that never shows up. That's how I feel right now. I pumped life into this Browns fan base all offseason. And I'm telling you, after 1 week, it's over. You're going to pull out the brown paper bags. You're once again going to be picking at the top of the 2027 draft. Hopefully, this is the last rebuild you go through. But right now, as a franchise, you're cooked. We got to take a timeout, but I could go the whole hour. Because it's not just the quarterback in Cleveland. That's the part, if I'm a Browns fan, that I'm heartbroken over. Is that y'all were sold this bill of goods, by me at least, and maybe some other folks around the country, that, you know, if Cleveland gets a quarterback, everything will be fine. I promise you. Did you watch this Sunday? Trevor Lawrence looked like the league MVP. It's a lot more issues at hand with the Browns than the quarterback position. Just getting rolling, though, here on a Wednesday night edition of Westwood One Sports Night. You're tapped in to the youngest in Charles and O. Willingham. I will get you up to 3 a.m. Eastern time. A lot more to get to, including in exactly 40 minutes, top of the midnight hour on the East Coast. We will enter the Westwood One Sports Night pressure cooker, as we do each and every Wednesday. I'll give you the top four players that are under the most pressure heading into week two of the National Football League. Man, just getting rolling on a Wednesday night edition of Westwood One Sports Night. Coming up on the other side, there is a Hall of Fame player who feels like his longstanding record is on the verge of being broken. We'll give you the details on that next. This is Westwood One Sports Night. 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
3: 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With their highly touted rookie potentially sidelined through November, will San Francisco's offense keep its momentum rolling against the Dolphins? 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

0: down a bunch of different ways. You can check out the program SiriusXM Channel 260, the Westwood One Sports app. You can hit us up on YouTube as well. Just search Westwood One Sports tonight. A lot more, excuse me, to get to as it rolls throughout the program. Coming up in 33 minutes, we will go inside the Westwood One Sports Tonight pressure cooker. The top four NFL figures under the most pressure as we get geared up for week number two in the NFL. Make sure you're sticking around top of the midnight hour on the East Coast for that. Super duper excited to go in the pressure cooker. We'll give you a Thursday night football preview a little bit later on in the show as well. Bills and Lions starting off the week two slate. A week two slate that honestly is as juicy as I can remember a week two slate being. I'm ready for it, man. Tomorrow, Bills, Lions, getting things kicked off when it comes to week two of the NFL season. We got some big news out of the landscape of college football as well that we'll bring you as we ease our way through the program. One of the most impressive performances in the NFL this past weekend was the Baltimore Ravens, man, and what they were able to accomplish against the Indianapolis Colts. Big-time winners. Lamar Jackson clearly looking a lot more comfortable in this Declan Doyle offense. He was under center at the highest rate of his career. I want to talk about that point in particular and what it means and what it meant on Sunday for the rest of that Ravens offense. So Lamar Jackson, the sample size for him going under center since he's entered the league isn't super high, but the numbers are out of this world. He's had, a litany of success playing under center. It's just the offensive coordinators that he's worked with have been reluctant to do so. Declan Doyle is not. He comes from that Ben Johnson tree. They're going to want to live under center, and I think it's going to aid Lamar Jackson, but as we found out on Sunday, it's not going to just aid Lamar Jackson. They were under center at a 29.2% clip on Sunday against the Indianapolis Colts. Helped out Lamar because they were able to work off play action. It also helped out Derrick Henry, who I think is in line to have one of the best years of his career playing under center again in a downhill rushing attack. Derrick Henry on Sunday, 24 carries, 144 yards and 3 touchdowns. The way that Derrick Henry has aged over the course of his career has been fascinating. And after his big performance Sunday, I think folks are starting to ask the question of, man, when it comes to Derrick Henry, where is he going to rank all time when it comes to the greatest running backs of all time? We've never seen a back with his size and speed ever in the NFL. And if you're an OG out there that wants to dispute that, hit me up at 310-840-4910. We've never seen a physical specimen like Derrick Henry. 6'2", 255 pounds, running 4.4. The brother is elite. And on Sunday, he proved it once again. He got the attention, though, of America because it's week one of the NFL, and a big performance like that obviously is going to get people's attention. He also got the attention of Hall of Fame running back Emmitt Smith. Emmitt Smith had this to say about Derrick Henry and whether or not he's able to break his all-time rushing record. Take a listen.
1: I think it's possible. Derrick Henry is a bigger back. He takes good care of his body. He's in great shape. Y'all don't know this, but Derrick Henry broke my high school record. He broke my state high school record. So I believe he can do it again.
0: So that I didn't know. Credit DraftKings for that sound, catching up with the great Cowboys running back, Emmitt Smith. So he broke his high

is crazy. Those of you that are not hip, the rushing record that Emmitt Smith currently holds is 18,355 yards. Derrick Henry currently has 13,162 yards. Emmitt Smith accomplished that 18,000 yard feat in 15 seasons in 226 games. Derrick Henry's played 154 games already in 11 seasons. So the math on this is fascinating. As I mentioned, Henry obviously is the highest active or the leading rusher in the NFL in terms of all-time active players, right? He's 10th all-time currently, and he's 98 yards away from passing Eric Dickerson. Based off of how he played in week one, I would expect that in week number two, Derrick Henry moves into ninth place all-time, passing the great Eric Dickerson. The thing that's so impressive about Derrick Henry, and I opened up the segment talking about it, Emmitt Smith just double-clicked on it. His size has allowed him to do some things that we'll never see again. I don't know if we'll ever see another Derrick Henry. I don't. And the crazy part about Derrick Henry's career, and it has a lot to do with the size, is his durability. The 2021 season is the only season within Derrick Henry's career that he's missed more than two games. He's been in the league for a decade, guys, and only once at the running back position has he missed more than two games. So when Emmitt Smith comes out and says, I think he's got the ability to potentially break my record, I don't think Emmitt is just trying to gas Derrick Henry up and show love to another fellow back. I think this is legit. I think this is real. And when you think about the shift in philosophical approach for Baltimore, Derrick Henry said, I want to finish my career here in Baltimore. Him and Lamar have cultivated a tremendous relationship since he's gotten to town. You would think, man, if he's able to finish his career in Baltimore, playing with a dual threat quarterback like Lamar Jackson, here's the other piece of this, right? Imagine if Derrick Henry would have been playing with Lamar Jackson the entire time. Think about how much easier Lamar has made life for Derrick Henry. I say it all the time with these dual threat quarterbacks and the ones that really look to get boogie with it on the ground. Lamar, Jaden, right? When you're able to hold up that backside defensive end, because your quarterback's got the ability to take it and go around the edge. Derrick Henry, other backs across the league that play with a dual threat like a Lamar, you reap the benefits of it, man. I want to dive into the numbers a little bit further here because I do think that it's a fascinating conversation here. Derrick Henry needs 1,060 carries at his current yards per attempt to break Emmitt Smith's record. This is ridiculous, by the way. Derrick Henry, in 154 NFL games over the span of 11 seasons, has a 4.9 yards per attempt average. It's crazy. He's averaging damn near 5 yards a pop, dog. You know how unheard of that is? 5 yards every time he touches it. It almost makes you look at every coordinator that he's ever played with and gone, why'd you not hand him the football? Why was he not the answer for you on every given Sunday that you play? But the numbers on it are fascinating. So remember what I just said. He has a career average of 4.9 yards per rush. He needs 1,060 carries at that current clip of 4.9 yards per rush to break Emmitt Smith's record. Over the course of his career, Derrick Henry has averaged 297 carries per season. So if Derrick Henry can keep up this current pace, the math says, and this is courtesy of our guy Denton Day, that he needs about three seasons roughly –

0: to break the NFL's all-time rushing record. I couldn't believe it when I read this. It's fascinating. And I guess as I read this here tonight, it gave me a greater appreciation for what Derrick Henry has been throughout the course of his NFL career. And when I came out and said what I said a moment ago, some of you out there in the listening audience probably rolled your eyes, probably said, this man was always trying to say something to, you know, garner some attention. No, we've never seen a dude with this physical profile at the running back position. Talking about the combination of size and speed. So it's only fitting that, yeah, he's very much in the conversation to break break Emmitt Smith's all-time rushing record. If Derrick Henry finishes his career with the same amount of carries as Emmitt, and Emmitt finished with 4,409 attempts, Derrick Henry currently at 2,686. If Henry finishes with the same amount of carries at his current pace, not only would he break Emmitt Smith's career rushing record, he would shatter it. The record held by Emmitt Smith is 18,355 yards. If Derrick Henry finishes with the same amount of carries as Emmitt at the current 4.9 yards per rush clip, he would have 21,604 rushing yards on the career. It's going to be something to monitor throughout the course of the regular season, because when I look at Baltimore, I know that's my Super Bowl pick. When I look at Baltimore, look at the next 3 weeks for this group. They've got New Orleans, who just gave up like $130 on the ground to Jahmyr Gibbs. They've got Dallas, who got blown off the football by the New York Giants on Sunday night. Derrick Henry is going to challenge his own teammate, Lamar Jackson, for the league MVP this year. Book it. Look at the type of, look at the clip that he's already off to. Look at the start that he's already off to. And then look at the schedule. But then here's the thing where a first-time head coach having to balance this, it's going to be fascinating to watch. If you're Jesse Minter and you've got the number one seed in the AFC locked up in week 15, and Derrick Henry's close to breaking the rushing record, what do you do? See, Nick Sirianni had to go through this a couple of seasons ago in Philadelphia with Saquon. The difference here, Jesse Minter is a first-time head coach. So that decision is a hell of a lot different. Emmitt Smith, though, I love that he came out and showed love. I love when the OGs show love to the next generation. That's what it's all about. Derrick Henry off to a crazy start. And if he keeps this pace up, by season's end, we're going to be having some fascinating conversations about the NFL's all-time rushing record. 310-840-4910 is the number here on Westwood One Sports Night. Getting you up to 3 a.m. Eastern time. You're tapped in to the youngest in charge, Lanell Willingham. Appreciate you being here with us tonight. Why are you here with us tonight? Because it's a Wednesday night edition of Westwood One Sports Night, which means, because it's NFL season, we enter the Westwood One Sports Night pressure cooker. Coming up in exactly 20 minutes, the top four personalities throughout the NFL that are under the most pressure as we get geared up for week number two of the NFL season. An electric opening season, or opening weekend rather, of the NFL season. Week two, I believe, is going to live up to the hype. Week two gets underway coming up tomorrow with Bills and Lions. The team that opened up the NFL regular season, the Seattle Seahawks, they got an update on the status of their starting quarterback. We'll give you the latest on Sam Darnold next. This is Westwood One Sports Night.
1: Tomorrow, the lights are bright in Buffalo. A new stadium, a national audience, and two offensive heavyweights. Josh Allen faces Jared Goff. Lions, Bills, Thursday Night Football. Westwood One Sports.
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0: of Westwood One Sports Tonight. 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We'll do that each and every Wednesday here on Westwood One Sports Tonight. Excuse me. We'll also take a look back at last week's participants in the Westwood One Sports Night pressure cooker and see how they ultimately fared. We heard from Cowboys legend Emmitt Smith. We'll hear from Texans legend Andre Johnson coming up in the midnight hour on the East Coast. He had some pretty inappropriate comments, I would say, about a pretty prominent member of the Houston Texans. We'll get to that in the midnight hour on the East Coast. Right now, though, I want to get you up to speed with the latest on the Seattle Seahawks. 1-0 after the big win Wednesday night in the season opener against the New England Patriots. The story was the way that their defense played in terms of the on-the-field story. The off-the-field story is what happened with Sam Darnold leaving the game in the first quarter with what they're officially calling a glute injury. And this has been like fascinating to get the official diagnosis. It was called a hamstring. It was called a hip. It was called a knee. Now it's officially being categorized as, hey, he hurt his butt. As a result of Sam Darnold hurting his butt, he will not be available for Sunday's contest against the Arizona Cardinals. The Arizona Cardinals team that all of a sudden, after upsetting the Chargers in week one, a Cardinals team that's got a little bit more respect, I would say, across the landscape of the National Football League. When it comes to Sam Darnold and the Seahawks, though, I said it on last Wednesday night, 1 week ago, I said this. The Seahawks found out last week in their season opener exactly what I've known for the entirety of the offseason. Exactly what I knew for the entirety of the postseason. Sam Darnold is not the straw that stirs the Seattle Seahawks drink. He's just not. Now, after watching Drew Lock play off of a situation where he doesn't get a full week of reps in practice and he's coming in off of the bench, I didn't think Drew Lock played bad. As a matter of fact, I think the way that Drew Lock played should give the Seahawks all of the confidence in the world that, hey, if Sam does go down again, we don't need to be in the veteran quarterback market because we've got one in our backup, Drew Lock. The other thing that was very evident, though, was this. Clearly, right, the most important piece and the thing that determines success or failure for Seattle's offenses, if Jaxon Smith-Njigba is available, right? And can they get that outside zone running game going? Think about the big loss that they suffered this offseason. Kenneth Walker putting on. You saw it on Monday night against Denver. Insert Jadarian Price, who didn't get the volume of touches that I expected, but the success rate was there all night long between him and George Halani. They had plenty of success running to the perimeter with the outside zone stuff. That run success allowed Drew Lock to work off of play action. It caused the Patriots defense at the second level to routinely be in conflict, and it allowed Drew Lock to get off and have a good performance. That run game is going to continue to be there no matter who's under center. So if you're the Seattle Seahawks, if you were smart, you would give Sam Darnold all the time he needs to get healthy. Now, according to reports today out of Seattle, they're not going to put him on injured reserve, which is a great sign in terms of the severity of the injury. But I will say this, it's a glute, right? I don't know if it's a bruise, a pull, or what. But the reality is, you don't want to rush him back to action and run the risk of re-aggravating it. Because while I think you could get by with Drew Lock, only a fool would tell you that he's just as good as Sam Darnold. Right? He's not. You can get away with him. You can win games with him. You can make the playoffs with him. But in terms of your Super Bowl aspirations, there are physical tools that Sam Darnold has that Drew Lock just doesn't. So if I'm Seattle, knowing that, keeping that in mind, with that in the back of my head, I'm not rushing to get Sam Darnold back onto the football field because Drew Lock is more than enough for us. More than enough. And he proved that on Wednesday night. I expect Drew Lock on Sunday to be even better. And here's why. He's got a full week of game reps under his belt. Or practice reps, rather, under his belt. He's ready. He knows what to expect. He's been here before. And I expect him to have a ton of success coming up on Sunday against Arizona. But Seahawks fans, I'm telling you, remember I said this here tonight because it could go a bunch of different ways. I don't know what the decision makers are going to do, but I have a suggestion. If you rush Sam Darnold back, you will limit how good 2026 can be for you in the Pacific Northwest. If you rush Sam Darnold back, you limit the ceiling of just how good you can be. Because while I believe in Drew Lock, while I thought Drew Lock played well in relief, like I said a moment ago, there are physical tools that Darnold has that Drew Lock simply just doesn't. But if you're a Seahawks fan, know that you have a good backup and that if it does hit the fan, your season is far from over. 310-840-4910 is the number here on What's Up One Sports Night. We do it each and every Wednesday during the NFL season. Coming up on the other side, the players, coaches that are under the most pressure going into week 2 of the NFL season. We enter the Westwood One Sports Night pressure cooker next.
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0: him, I will get you up to 3 a.m. Eastern time. We do it each and every Wednesday here on Westwood One Sports Night. We're getting ready here momentarily to enter the pressure cooker. Before we do that, want to read a couple of chats, read a couple of comments, rather, from the YouTube chat. I got Bisacco asking, who's the better quarterback, Justin Herbert or Drew Locke? I don't know why, Bisacco, you're asking that question. It's a major disrespect to Justin Herbert, who may or may not be in the pressure cooker. You'll have to stick around to find out. Without further ado, let's do it. The players in the National Football League, players, coaches, that have the most pressure on them going in to week number two of the NFL season. We enter the Westwood One Sports Night pressure cooker. All righty. I don't love doing this list because I feel bad, man, putting this type of pressure on these four individuals. Let's rewind to last week's pressure cooker. We will document the pressure cooker each and every week because at a certain point, if you've made too many appearances on the pressure cooker, I don't even know if you're under any pressure at that point. You might just suck. It's why Deshaun Watson, newsflash, is out on this list. He was the number one player on the pressure cooker last week. Based off his performance, he's not good enough to be on the pressure cooker. We'll never see him there again, probably. Number two was Kyler Murray. He obviously left the game Sunday with a concussion. Number three was C.J. Stroud. He was really darn good on Sunday against the Buffalo Bills. They came up short, but Stroud played really well despite losing a strip sack near the end of regulation that cost him the football game. And then at number four, I had Josh Allen, who had one of the better games of his pro career, lighting up that Houston Texans defense. I want you to line up on the phones at 310-840-4910 with the player or coach that you think is under the most pressure as we get geared up for week number two in the NFL. Without further ado, let's get right into it. Number four in the Westwood One Sports Night pressure cooker, Colts head coach Shane Steichen. The Colts, big fat losers in week number one against Lamar Jackson and the Baltimore Ravens, and it wasn't even close. They got dropped 41-3. Why is Shane Steichen in the pressure cooker? Well, the next two games are as follows for the Indianapolis Colts. They're at the Kansas City Chiefs coming up on Monday Night Football. Then they're home for the Houston Texans. So if they don't win against Kansas City, the reality is they're staring 0-3 right in the face. And at that point, if they fall to 0-3, I guarantee you the Vegas odds on the first NFL coach fired, they will be in favor of Colts head coach Shane Steichen. We've talked about them a lot this offseason. I told you it was organizational malpractice for him and Chris Ballard going into a win or your ass is fired type of year. You went into that year with Daniel Jones off of an Achilles tear. That's the guy that you're rooting for right now. That's the guy that your NFL job security hinges on. Not very good. They were 41-23 losers, talking about Steichen's Colts against Baltimore. Here was Shane Steichen to start the week on, you know, what last week was for his team.
1: Week one's obviously a wake-up call. We know we got a lot of football left, but there's a lot of things that we needed to get corrected, and a lot of them are things we can't correct. And I got a lot of confidence in our guys, you know, moving forward. Like you said, week one, I got to put it behind us. Obviously, you're salty Sunday night, you're salty Monday, and then Monday night you start working on Kansas City and get rolling on Kansas City, and then, you know, back to week two.
0: See, this is my problem with Shane Steichen. I told you all to start the show, maybe Deshaun Watson should just have his Wednesday media avails just canceled because he's saying stupid stuff every time he gets in front of the microphone. Shane Steichen, brother, can I let you in on a little secret, pal? Can I whisper something to you? You can't say that week one was a wake-up call because the reality is you shouldn't need a wake-up call when you consider the status of your job moving forward. There should be the amount of urgency that should exist within that Colts building. I mean, everyone should be walking on eggshells. So to think that your team, Shane, needed a wake-up call to start the year is a bunch of baloney. The problem with the Indianapolis Colts is that they're quarterbacked by Daniel Jones, and that defense, which they've invested a lot of resources on, that defense sucks. And that was very evident after week one. Now, one thing that Steichen did say that I do give him some credit for, I don't like that he said it was a wake-up call, but I do like the fact that he was pretty steadfast in saying, well, it's week one, man. We got some things to learn. We got some things correct. Nothing's going to be perfect at this juncture. It wasn't for any group across the National Football League. You're right, Shane. Doesn't have to be perfect. But damn it, it's got to look better than what it looked on Sunday against Baltimore. It just does. Shane Steichen coming in at number four in our Westwood One Sports Night pressure cooker. Number three in our Westwood One Sports Night pressure cooker. Top players and coaches that are under the most pressure in the upcoming week of the NFL season. Honestly, the next dude on this list, I would have been very comfortable. Would have been very comfortable putting him at number one. Number three on this list is Justin Herbert. Justin Herbert on Sunday, 17-27, 209 yards, a touchdown, a pick. On film, right? Justin Herbert didn't play that bad. As a matter of fact, on film, Justin Herbert played pretty damn well. But when you're as highly paid of a quarterback as Justin Herbert is, right? You don't get judged off of how well you performed. You get judged off of wins and losses. And make no mistake about it, the worst loss of week one of the NFL season was Justin Herbert and the Chargers falling at home in the home opener against Arizona. Without a shadow of a doubt, the Chargers' loss was the worst loss of week one. For that reason, and they only put up 14 points, which to me is just, your quarterback's making $60 million, $50 million per, and you can't put up 20 points against the Cardinals, who a lot of the country thought was going to be the worst team in football this year, one of the worst run organizations, and not just the NFL, but in all the pro sports, and you got your teeth kicked in by that group, losing by multiple possessions. Justin Herbert can only muster 14 freaking points, so you bet your ass he's in the pressure cooker. But here's the problem with Justin Herbert. I think, one, he's not as good as we hype him up to be. And then two, the man within the building, the leader of the LA Chargers, might be the biggest problem for Justin Herbert. Here was Chargers head coach Jim Harbaugh chopping it up with Michael Irvin. He had this to say about Justin Herbert.
2: Allow me to call my shot. Like Babe Ruth pointing over the bat over the center field. Justin Herbert, when it's all said and done, when his career comes to end, I predict he will be known as the greatest, best ever to play the position of quarterback.
0: What? Is Jim Harbaugh senile? Does Jim Harbaugh need to be checked? What? First and foremost, the 31 other NFL head coaches around the league that listen to us regularly here on Westwood One Sports Night. Winkety wink, wink, wink. Listen to me real close. Don't ever do to your quarterback what Jim Harbaugh just did to Justin Herbert. Does Justin Herbert need any more pressure on him at this point? Does he? I mean, come on. I almost feel bad for him because you have to think, and maybe Justin Herbert is somebody that doesn't read the internet like all the other nerdy quarterbacks, right? Maybe Justin Herbert is someone that's able to, you know, compartmentalize things and block out the noise. I doubt it. Because if he's saying that to the media, I wonder what the hell he's saying. You can only imagine what he's saying to Justin Herbert himself. calling him one of the greatest ever. One of the greatest disappointments ever at the quarterback position. How about that? It's crazy, though, man, because I think Justin Herbert's got tools. I think Justin Herbert's a talented cat. The lofty expectations that his coach and NFL talent evaluators have put on him, it's going to end up being, you know, to the detriment of Justin Herbert. I truly believe that. He comes in at number three in the Westwood One Sports Night pressure cooker. Top four individuals across the NFL that are under the most pressure as we get geared up for week number two. I want you to hit me up with your answer at 310-840-4910. Who's under the most pressure going into week two of the NFL season? It could be a coach. It could be a player. Hell, if you're being frisky, it could even be a team. 310-840-4910 is the number. Number two in the Westwood One Sports Night pressure cooker, Brian Schottenheimer, the head coach of the Dallas Cowboys. If Herbert and the Chargers had the worst loss of week one, Shotty and the Cowboys were a close second. Losing in prime time to the New York Giants the way that they did, getting blown off of the football, getting pushed around, bullied. It's a tough pill to swallow if you're a Cowboys fan. And I think the most disheartening piece of what you saw from Dallas on Sunday and why Coach Schottenheimer, to me, is ultimately on this pressure cooker or in this pressure cooker, 9 penalties for 90 yards. 9 penalties for 90 yards. If that is not a direct reflection of the head coach, I don't know what is. The defense blowing assignments all afternoon long or all evening long. If that's not a reflection of the coach, I don't know what is. Brian Schottenheimer last year in year one with the Cowboys. Offense historically good. A lot to like. The expectations that are surrounding this team, they're higher than they've been in the entire 2020s. I can say that confidently. People really view the Dallas Cowboys, including myself, people really view Dallas as a legitimate Super Bowl contender. So when you come out and get punched in the mouth by a team that picked top five in the draft, makes me raise my eyebrow a little bit. Makes me a little bit concerned. If I'm a fan, which I'm not. But when it comes to Coach Schottenheimer, you can't afford to fall to 0-2 this weekend. They host the Washington Commanders. 4:25 p.m. Eastern time kick. They cannot afford to fall to 0-2. Because if they do, you can pack up the 2026 Dallas Cowboys. I don't know how many teams I'll say this about in week two. The Dallas Cowboys are going into a must-win game. If Dallas does not beat Washington on Sunday at home, their season is effectively over. The schedule following the Washington game on Sunday. Home for Baltimore, at Houston, home for Tampa, at Green Bay, at Philadelphia. If you lose to Washington this week, Dallas, your season is effectively over. The head coach of the Dallas Cowboys, Brian Schottenheimer, had this to say postgame after the Sunday night embarrassment against the Giants.
3: Yeah, I thought overall we were really, as a football team, we were pretty poor. You know, just give Coach Harbaugh and his team a bunch of credit. They were the more physical team tonight. That's certainly not our standard. That's certainly not how we see our identity playing. They shoved us around in the running game. We couldn't get the running game going on offense. Situationally, they were outstanding. Did a really good job of you know, keeping the ball away from us in the second half. You know, I think they had the ball for 36 minutes, 40 seconds. So, you know, this is a humbling business. You know, we got humbled tonight.
0: You're damn right they did. They got humbled, and as a result, Brian Schottenheimer is in the pressure cooker. Dog, if, and I'm laughing as I say it because I got to be objective here. I don't want to be biased towards my group, I'm talking about Washington. they got a, there's a real shot that they lose on Sunday. I think Sunday between Washington and Dallas is a total toss-up, a total coin flip. But if Dallas loses specifically, they done. It's over with. If they lose Sunday to Washington, could you imagine what the conversations are going to be like on Sports Talk Radio in Dallas? Could you imagine what the convos are going to be like on our affiliates in Dallas? Jesus Christ. People are going to be calling for his job. And maybe it's premature, maybe it's unfair, but that's what comes with the territory of being the head coach of the Dallas Cowboys. Sorry. It's just the reality of the situation. Brian Schottenheimer coming in at number two in the Westwood One Sports Night pressure cooker. I want you to hit me up with the players, coaches, teams that you have in the pressure cooker going into week two of the NFL season. 310-840-4910 is the number. You can tweet at me as well with who you want to put in the pressure cooker. 310-840-4910. B-Sacco says, put LaFleur in the air fryer is what he's calling it. Yeah, I know our guy Oliver Popular doesn't like that. He should agree with it, though. I continue to believe no matter what happens with Green Bay, it's why Coach LaFleur didn't make this list. I don't think, unless they go 0-16 or 0-17, I don't see a scenario in which he gets fired. He just got signed to an extension. Just saying. 310-840-4910 for who you want to put into the Westwood One Sports Night pressure cooker. The top four or top players, coaches, teams in the NFL under the most pressure as we get geared up for week number two. Number one is very, very easy for me. Number one in the Westwood One Sports Night pressure cooker is Patriots quarterback Drake May, who was god awful in the season opener a week ago against the Seattle Seahawks. When you combine the way that Drake May performed in the playoffs with how he played in the season opener, we got to find out what it is and what it ain't when it comes to Drake May. If you're a Patriots fan out there, I understand it. You are in conflict like a mug right now. You're trying to figure out, is he the runner-up for MVP or does he suck? Is he the guy we saw last year or is he who we saw throughout the postseason run and then a week ago? That's the question here. And here's the thing. It doesn't get any easier if you're Drake May in the New England Patriots. It gets no easier for you. You now have to take on the Pittsburgh Steelers coming up Sunday. Now, the Pats 5.5-point favorites, according to our friends at the DraftKings Sportsbook. But the Steelers defense is no joke. Steelers defense can ball. Steelers defense can fly. You saw how poorly he played against Seattle's formidable defense. What does he look like coming up? What does he look like coming up on Sunday? I wonder which version of Drake May we get, man. It would be very easy for him to begin to press. For him to begin to, not press, rather, for him to be ultimately, you know, conservative, and uber conservative because of the way he pressed last week. Think about the issue that happened last week, and I called it right off the rip. He got bored making the routine plays. It's why they ultimately lost. The three interceptions that he forced, he did exactly that. He forced them. He refused to live and see another down. He's had a lot of time to sit on what the hell happened a week ago. There is no excuse for Drake May not to bounce back. And to take it a step further, there's no excuse for New England not to win. Rewinding here for a second while we have the opportunity to do so. Drake May, as we know, in the season opener against Seattle, was not very good at all. The three interceptions only tell part of the story. Drake May, post-game, being honest about how he played in the season opener.
4: He lost patience and costed us. I think just, you know, decisions that cost us the game, you know, on my part and my end. And, you know, I vowed to myself to be better and realize it's, you know, it's a long season, but at the same time, you can't have those. You can't have those, and it's unacceptable, and I know that you're going to get back to work because, you know, that wasn't, you know, how I play football and how I want to represent, you know, my game and, you know, playing quarterback for the Patriots.
0: If he plays like that on Sunday against Pittsburgh, the whispers about whether he's the guy in New England, they're going to turn into yells. 310-840-4910 is the number. We just ran you through the Westwood One Sports Night pressure cooker. My top four dudes in the NFL under the most pressure heading into week two. Colts head coach Shane Steichen, Chargers quarterback Justin Herbert, Cowboys head coach Brian Schottenheimer, Patriots quarterback Drake May. What say you at 310-840-4910? Who's under the most pressure as we get geared up for week two of the NFL season? I'll take your calls, plus let you hear from a franchise legend that called out a current franchise quarterback. That's next here on Westwood One Sports Night. The wait is over. Football is here, and so is DraftKings. 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

0: Yes, indeedy. Still kicking it with you as we get you up to 3 a.m. Eastern time here on a Wednesday night edition of Westwood One Sports Night. You're tapped in to the youngest in Charles and L. Willingham. It is a Wednesday show, meaning we enter the Westwood One Sports Night pressure cooker. And look, I think when it comes to pressure relative to week 2 of the NFL, it's extremely objective, right? I think you can put every losing player, every losing coach, every losing team into the Westwood One Sports Night pressure cooker. Would it be fair is the question. It's only week number 2. The 4 gentlemen that I have in the pressure cooker, without a shadow of a doubt, 1,000% belong in the pressure cooker. For just joining us, number 4, Shane Steichen, Colts head coach. If they end up falling on Monday Night Football to Kansas City, and let's be honest, right, they probably are going to fall to 0-2. If they do, history says they're not going to make the postseason. Since 2020, right? Since 2020, when they expanded the postseason, right? 51 teams, right, have started 0-2 since the playoffs expanded. 43 of those teams missed the playoffs. 8 of those teams made the playoffs. So the reality is, in 2026, you start 0-2, your season is virtually over. That is the reality facing Shane Steichen and the Colts. That's why he's number 4 in the Super 6, or not the Super 6 pack, number 4 in the Westwood One Sports Night pressure cooker. If you're just joining us, number 3, Justin Herbert, for obvious reasons, losing to Arizona in week 1 was tough. Brian Schottenheimer and the Cowboys, he's number 2. If they lose against Washington, not only is their season over, he may end up being the first coach fired in the NFL. And the number 1, Drake May, based off of the horrendous performance that he had in the season opener. 310-840-4910 is how you hit us up on the talking text line. We're entering the Westwood One Sports Night pressure cooker. Who's under the most pressure as we get geared up for week number 2 of the NFL? Gary is in Detroit. What's up, Gary?
1: Long time listener, love the show.
0: Appreciate you, man.
2: Hey, I got to go with Sean McVay.
0: That's an interesting one. The Rams?
2: I mean, go ahead. They go down to the G-Man, and then next week, the week after, they got to go play Denver. So with all the hype, the preseason hype, they go 0-3. They're probably not going to make the playoffs.
0: Here's the reason why 0-2 start, to me, would it mean the end of the season for Los Angeles. I think they're so talented that they can beat anybody on the schedule any which week. Maybe them starting 0-2 provides a sense of urgency that they don't currently have. Because when you're getting licked like an ice cream cone by all of the country, it's very easy, you know what I'm saying, to scale it back a little bit. You know what I'm saying? It's very easy to get complacent, and maybe that's what's happening with the Rams. But that's fascinating, though, man, because look, they were certainly a disappointment in week 1, brother.
2: Yeah, and the way they traveled, to Australia, I think there's stupid. a little bit of arrogance on McVay's part, in my opinion.
0: Yeah. I agree with you, man. I don't think you're far off at all. I appreciate you hitting us up, as always, man. 310-840-4910 is the number. We enter the Westwood One Sports Night pressure cooker. Who's under the most pressure as we get geared up for week number 2 of the NFL season? Let's go to Eddie in Pensacola.

0: you know, reluctance to run the football consistently. I think that's the biggest reason why we never saw this Denver offense get it cranked up for real.
1: Right. He comes from great football pedigree, man. You know what I'm saying? So, I mean, he's got the wheels too, man. I mean, people sleep on him, but dude, when he was at Auburn, dude, he gave Alabama hell.
0: He can play. I don't think anyone's denying his ability. The number one reason I think they lost, ironically enough, the other night was their defense, bro, which is crazy because last year they were historically good.
1: Right. Well, bro, I love you keeping me up late night, bro. Hey, keep up the good vibes, man. Hey, I'll keep calling back, bro.
0: Appreciate you hitting us up, man. 310-840-4910 is how you reach us on the talking text line. You can hit us up in the YouTube chat as well. Just search Westwood One Sports tonight. What we're chewing on is this. Week number two of the NFL season, gets underway a little bit later on today as we officially, reach the midnight hour on the East Coast. Bills and Lions kick off week number two as we enter week two of the NFL season. Who's under the most pressure? 310-840-4910. WVUer says, if the Steelers beat the Patriots, expect the pressure cooker on both Mike Vrabel and Drake May to turn up to 11. Mike Vrabel's fascinating in all of this, right? He is the head coach of this group. They did lose. I don't think anyone's looking sideways at Mike Vrabel after what happened last week. Now, I know what happened this offseason with him and Anna Russini is always going to be something that's kind of hovering over the franchise and lingering over the franchise. I get that. If they start off 0-2, and I just gave you all the numbers, man. If you're just now joining us, by the way, those numbers to me, fascinating. Since the playoffs expanded, right, there have been 51 teams that have started 0-2. 43 of those teams, that is 84.3% of those teams, have missed the playoffs. 15.7%, 8 teams have made the playoffs. So the reality is when it comes to the Patriots, you lose this weekend and you're probably not making the postseason. Now, there's a certain national sports talk radio host. He name rhymes with Gabel Spillingham. He predicted this group to not make the postseason. So I'm not at all surprised, by what we've seen here from New England. I don't expect them to be a playoff team. I just don't. 310-840-4910. If they do fall to 0-2, though, it's Pittsburgh this week. It's Jacksonville, then it's Buffalo. So if you drop to 0-2, there's a good chance you fall to 0-4. Now, one good piece of news for the Patriots is they will potentially get Trevion Henderson back this week. And you look at the way that they leaned into the run game in week one, you can definitely tell they were missing their change of pace guy in Trevion Henderson. 310-840-4910 is the number. Who's under the most pressure as we get geared up for week number two of the NFL season? Robert is in Atlanta. What's up, Rob?
2: Hey, yeah, I'm just concerned about the Atlanta quarterback situation. You were talking about how bad the Browns quarterback. We don't even have a quarterback who wants to even play down here.
0: Would you put any of those guys in the pressure cooker? At this point, you're about to be in the pressure cooker.
2: I think Penix would be number one in the pressure cooker because, like you said about Dallas, if we start out 0-2, we're done too, and we don't even know what we've got.
0: But here's the thing. No one cares about the Falcons. The Falcons starting 0-2 would be as big a news as me having a hangnail. No one gives a damn. They're irrelevant. They don't have expectations. They're just happy to be here.
2: As a Falcons fan, we got a lot of great surrounding pieces with Bijan.
0: Yeah, according to you. I mean, come on, buddy.
2: You don't think Bijan is the best running back in the league?
0: That's great. Are you from Atlanta?
2: Of course.
0: You've been a lifelong Falcons fan?
2: For 50 years as an Atlanta fan.
0: Wow. Can I give you a suggestion, pal, for the football team at least? The other Atlanta sports teams, fine. Give it up, pal. Falcons are going nowhere fast. Your organization sucks. I appreciate the call. 310-840-4910 is the number. I mean, poor

0: Falcons fans. Poor Falcons fans. Say that three times fast. Poor Falcons fans. Poor Falcons fans. Poor Falcons fans. I look like the coach of the Falcons with the red that I'm sporting tonight. 310-840-4910 is how you hit me up on the talking text line. I want to continue this convo coming up on the other side. Who's under the most pressure as we get geared up for week number two of the NFL season? I'll take your calls on that. Plus, a franchise legend called out a franchise quarterback. Give you the details on that next. 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
1: Tomorrow, the lights are bright in Buffalo. A new stadium, a national audience, and two offensive heavyweights. Josh Allen faces Jared Goff. Lions, Bills, Thursday Night Football. Westwood One Sports.
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0: 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Who's under the most pressure in the NFL as we get geared up for week number two? 310-840-4910 is how you hit us up on the talking text line. You can hit us up in the YouTube chat as well. 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It is at NELL_BTP. Let's go back out to the phones while we got them. This is an interesting one. Tyler is in North Carolina wanting to check in. Tyler, what's going on, buddy?
1: Not much. For long-time listener, first-time caller, was curious what you thought about the Carolina Panthers. I feel like Dan Morgan, you know, he made some good moves in the offseason. He brought in Devin Lloyd, Jalen Phillips. We've had some injuries, but the Panthers signed Bryce Young to his fifth-year deal. Panthers fans are getting restless. And, you know, last year we were one of the worst defenses in the league. Week one, we give up 59 points to Caleb Williams, and he compliments Dave Canales.
0: Hold on. I'm going to correct you real quick. I don't know if you meant to say that. They were one of the best defenses last year in football. They were top 12.
1: The Panthers were one of the best defenses. Were they? Think so?
0: I do.
1: I could be wrong.
0: I mean, you're a Panthers fan who probably watches every single week, but like that was a top 12, top 15 unit.
2: Top 10 in total defense.
0: They were top 10. You're saying that Dan Morgan should be placed in the pressure cooker. I want to expound upon that.
1: I'd be curious your perspective. Is it Dan Morgan? He's been played by injuries. Or is it Dave Canales? And what do we do with Bryce Young in 2027?
0: Yeah, a bunch of good questions. As far as Bryce is concerned, he was far from the problem on Sunday. Bryce Young on Sunday played arguably his best game as a member of the Carolina Panthers. 23 of 37, 361 yards, 3 touchdowns. He was awesome in this football game. He just was. There's really no other way to put it. The Panthers turned the football over 3 times in this game, guys. That hurt. And Chicago put up 59 points, yes. They also got gifted 3 short fields. So, if you're a Panthers fan, and I just stopped and paused in my tracks for a second, because someone outside right now is like revving up a dirt bike outside of my apartment. It's the craziest thing I've ever heard. It's 12:46 in the morning. Go to bed. Well, listen to us.
2: Probably a Falcons fan. He said, man, that guy's talking trash about our organization. Let me wake his ass up a little bit.
0: But no, man, as far as Carolina is concerned, who actually plays Atlanta this weekend, both teams 0-1, desperate for a W. I think you should be encouraged about Bryce Young. Yeah, I know I talk trash about him all the time. I do it for fun. Bryce looked pretty good on Sunday, man. He was the best I've ever seen him look. Made some pretty big-time throws throughout the course of this football game. I think he's going to earn a long-term extension. Question is, do they pay him like a top-of-the-market guy, which I don't think he's earned, or do they pay him in the range of the deal that Baker Mayfield initially got from Tampa when he first got there? That's going to be the question. Because I don't think you could pay him top-of-the-market money and then still win. He's not a guy that elevates dudes. He needs a good supporting cast. You pay him a lot, it limits your ability to build that supporting cast. Let's go to, a lot of options here. Let's go to Mike in Dallas wants to check in. What's going on, Mike? Welcome in, brother.
3: What's going on, man? So I'm a first-time caller, long-time listener. I just wanted to say that I think the Cowboys are kind of on the hot seat right now. Christian Parker's new in this new role, and, you know, I feel like he's got some nerves to kind of shake off. And, you know, there's like, what, I think 2 defensive players that are there from last year that are starting. So it's just like we've got a brand new defense, and we just have to put it all kind of together right now, because what we showed on Sunday was not it.
0: No, I think you're spot on there. If they lose to Washington on Sunday, I really think that there are going to be some rumblings about his job security. I do believe that. Appreciate the call, brother. 310-840-4910 is the number. We'll show some love through the YouTube chat real quick. R. Willie B. says, you should consider getting a sign and put it outside your window that says, on air, please be quiet. I don't want to draw that sort of attention to myself, man. People would probably start trying to egg my home and things of that nature. It'd be crazy. I don't know how you can egg an apartment, because you wouldn't just be egging me. You'd be egging a bunch of other people, too. So, 310-840-4910, Logical Raptors fan, says it's those bum Rams. I do want to double-click on the Rams real quick, because the way that they lost in week one should be concerning when you consider what they have to deal with this weekend against the New York Giants. They got pushed around up front along the line of scrimmage. That San Francisco 49ers offensive line pulled out the belt, bent them over the knee, and spanked them for the course of 60 minutes. The yards before contact for Christian McCaffrey and Kalen Black tell the story. I mean, it was a clinic up front. Trent Williams and company putting on a show. And the most important part is they protected the football for the most part. And that allowed them to really open it up. As far as L.A. this weekend, we're going to get into Nell's Super Six Pack a little bit later on. Top six teams that are on upset alert. Pretty sure the L.A. Rams are on upset alert. Just saying. 310-840-4910 is the number here on Westwood One Sports Night. Jason is in Detroit. What up, Jay? What's going on, brother?
4: What's going on? I want to say Dan Campbell's on the hot seat. You know, I think Detroit last year when Ben Johnson took the Chicago job, I think they should have found a way to kind of promote Ben Johnson to the coach.
0: She's the sharper offensive
4: player, Dan Campbell. I'd say, you know, in the last, you know, Dan Campbell being there in the last few seasons, I think his most successful year the Lions have had is when Ben Johnson first became offensive coordinator. That's when you really seen that team take off. And I think they'll let, you know, somebody like him go. I mean, people say, oh, that's crazy. You fire that. He had some, I mean, you look at the Buffalo Bills.
0: Yeah.
4: They fired their head coach who's had far more success than Dan Campbell.
0: I would agree.
4: And they hire, you know, who they thought was the reason for their success and more success moving forward is their offensive coordinator.
0: That is so ironic, considering that they play each other tomorrow, almost parallel situation.
4: Exactly, but I think, you know, people here in Detroit are always complaining about Brad Holmes and some of the things he could have made, you know, better decisions. Yeah, they do.
0: Brother, can I be honest? Maybe this changes your opinion on me as a sports talk host. I think Brad Holmes is one of the best executives in the NFL. Look at that roster.
4: I agree
0: it's
4: with
0: full
4: you.
0: Of homegrown talent. How in the hell could you question Brad Holmes?
4: I agree, because they think he should have been more of a player in free agency.
0: Well, they shouldn't have signed DJ Reed. He went out and spent big money in free agency. He signed DJ Reed. His ass has been terrible since getting to Detroit.
4: Yeah, well, you know, I think Brad Holmes done a phenomenal job, but I think when it came to the coaching position, you see that, you know, he kind of misfired on the offensive coordinator last year, too, after Benjamin. They ended up, you know, canning him after the first few games. And Dan Campbell, who's a defensive coach, even though he's a tight end, he's more of a hoorah kind of guy, not really knows on offense. And he took over play calling, and they were just trying to continue what Ben Johnson had established and built. And
0: I get it. I know Bills fans are probably a little restless at the moment. I think you all get mollywopped. Lions fans, rather. I think the Bills mollywop the Lions coming up tomorrow, later on tonight on Thursday Night Football. I appreciate the call. We're up against it, so I gotta let you run. Man, pressure either busts pipes or makes diamonds. And what we're going to find out with the members of our pressure cooker list, we're going to find out whether or not they're cubic zirconia or not. I look at Brian Schottenheimer in Dallas, man. That's the one to me where I really have no way it's going to, you know, no clue as to which way it's going to go. I don't, man, because the vibe surrounding that team this offseason, I don't know if I've ever seen people switch on the team quicker than I've seen people switch on Dallas. As I said, though, after they lost to New York, I thought that game was more about who the New York Giants are, not who the Dallas Cowboys are not. I think Dallas is going to be fine. But if they fall to Washington on Sunday, I don't know how you can confidently say you think they're going to make the postseason. That's the tough part here. 310-840-4910 is the number here on Westwood One Sports. Now, we've been teasing it for a little while now. Before we get out of this 1 o'clock hour, during this 1 a.m. hour, we will look at Nell's Super Six Pack. On the other side, a franchise icon calling out a franchise quarterback. We'll tell you who next.
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0: out with you as we continue to look inside of the Westwood One Sports Night pressure cooker. I do want to move on to a fascinating story out of the AFC South coming up here momentarily, but we'll clear out the phone lines. Larry is in Illinois, wants to chime in. Larry, who's under the most pressure from your vantage point as we get geared up for week number two of the NFL season?
1: Hey, man, thanks for taking my call. I got to put Matt LaFleur in there, man. Can you hear me?
0: Yeah, I got you, brother.
1: Oh, yeah, you got to put Matt LaFleur in there. I think Green Bay has lost, like, what, six straight dating back to last season? And then the way they collapsed against us towards the end of the year. And then if they lose to – they lost to Carson Wentz starting the beginning of the year. And then if they go into the Jets this week and lose that game, you got to put them in the pressure cooker.
0: So the crazy part about Coach LaFleur being in the pressure cooker, and I almost feel like – he's immune to it, right, is because he just received a contract extension this offseason. That's the only reason why I kind of push back on the notion that there's any trouble on the horizon for LaFleur.
1: Understood.
0: Yeah. But I appreciate you as always, brother. 310-840-4910. Mike is in Maryland wanting to check in. What's going on, Mike?
2: Yes, I gotta believe C.J. Stroud. Getting the number one defense last year. If you can't win with the number one defense, you're not a franchise quarterback. You know you.
0: Yeah, but his number one defense looked anything but a number one defense on Sunday, pal.
2: Yeah, but I don't think he can mirror that again. I think that was one of the exceptions. I think his backup is a bit of.
0: You think Davis Mills' long neck ass is better than C.J. Stroud?
2: I do. I really do.
0: You know, who you root for? You must be a Commanders fan.
2: No, I'm a Ravens fan, actually.
0: Oh, you a Ravens fan? Okay. Even more delusional. Yeah. The closer you get up, the further you go down 95, I'm telling you, boy. Hey, I appreciate the call as always, though, man. 310-840-4910. C.J. Stroud, I apologize on his behalf, brother. That was crazy. To say that Davis Mills, he's got a hell of a neck on him, though. Honestly. Like, could you imagine how much that guy shrugs? He's probably shrugging with, like, 300 pounds on the bar. Some people shrug with dumbbells. I shrug with dumbbells like a normal guy. Davis Mills, baby.
3: See, Oof. Now that you're in the gym a lot, you think of gym stuff, which I'm proud of you about.
0: You know what I'm saying?
3: I think, man, his hoodies must suck.
0: Good gracious. Do you have to get like a custom neck put on a joint? Good God. I mean,
3: Davis Mills, he ain't utilized that hood at all. He might as well just wear crew necks.
0: I'm about to say, bro, his neck prevents, I didn't even think about it from that standpoint, Denton. Think about the extra emphasis, the attention to detail he's got to put into the wardrobe because of his neck. Could you imagine I'm wearing a collar shirt tonight if you're watching on stream? Do you ever think he goes three buttons then? Like, do you think he has the ability to go three buttons?
3: I don't know. He got to have an umbrella when he goes out in the rain. The jacket hood ain't going to fit.
0: What to say, bro? 310-840-4910. Speaking of the Houston Texans, what a beautiful segue. They were losers on Sunday, and I said it last night if you were listening to the program. The Houston Texans are the 0-1 team that I'm the most excited about. I thought they played really well. Their defense being blitzed the way that they were by Josh Allen and company, it's an anomaly. It's not something that I think you'll see happen again. But, man, I think with Houston and why I'm so bullish on them, like I said, they're the 0-1 team that I'm the most excited about moving forward throughout the rest of the season. I thought C.J. Stroud played really, really well on Sunday. Yes, he had the turnovers, the fumble, got to protect the football, and it cost him the football game at the end of the day. But in terms of playing on time, playing on schedule, throwing with anticipation, throwing with accuracy, when he's on, right, when it's clicking for him on all cylinders, I don't know if anyone in the NFL does it better, guys, in terms of an accuracy standpoint. He walks the football to dudes. I thought Stroud played really, really good from a procedural standpoint, you know, all things considered, right? Where the Texans faltered was on defense, and I think that is, you know, ultimately the issue that I'm most concerned with coming out of week one. I think they'll ultimately be fine, though, when it comes to the defense. They take on Cincy this week in a gotta-have-it situation. If they fall to 0-2, alumni of the franchise will continue to look at this team and go, man, are we wasting an opportunity with this Super Bowl-caliber defense that we have? Texans franchise legend Andre Johnson, who has had a pretty tumultuous relationship with the organization since the end of his playing career. Maybe this had something to do with, or maybe that has something to do with his comments that he made. Here is Andre Johnson on the number one thing he wants to see C.J. Stroud improve on.
4: What I dislike about C.J., I dislike his body language. Like, his body language is bad.
0: Can I stop
4: anytime something happens?
0: I guess I set that up in a poor way. I tried to give Andre Johnson the benefit of the doubt, saying the thing he wants to see him improve on. He straight up told you, I don't like C.J. Stroud's body language.
4: What I dislike about C.J., I dislike his body language. Like, his body language is bad. Like, anytime something happens, I think as a me being a former player, your quarterback having that type of body language is bad because other guys look at you as the quarterback. So when they see you and they see you, you know, feeling a certain way or your body language a certain way, it kind of trickles through the team. So that I would say that's the biggest thing that bothers me, like when I watch the team play.
0: Before I even give my thoughts, C.J. Stroud, unfortunately, and I say unfortunately because, like, who wants to answer to this distraction? C.J. Stroud was asked about what Andre Johnson had to say about his body language. Here's what C.J. Stroud said earlier today when asked about those comments we just heard from Andre Johnson.
5: Yeah, I mean, I don't really have a comment for it. I would say, you know, like, I respect Dre as a person. You know, I appreciate his critiques. But I'm focused on this week, you know, trying to, you know, go 1-0 against the Bengals. But, you know, I respect Dre, and, you know, if that conversation needs to be had, it'll be had.
0: It is rare that you see a young person, and I'm speaking from the experience of a young person, it's rare you see the young person take the high road and do the right thing in a situation. You know what C.J. Stroud should have said? He should have told Andre Johnson's ass to shut the hell up and to put some respect on who the hell I am. What the hell did Andre Johnson accomplish in Houston from a winning standpoint? From a winning standpoint. Not much. How many playoff games did Andre Johnson win throughout the course of his career? I'm nitpicking. One, credit to C.J. Stroud. I love the way he handled it. Two, Andre Johnson. I don't know if this has to do with his relationship with the Texans organization, which, you know, a lot of people are privy to the fact that, like, hey, it's a little bit rocky between Houston, the organization, and Andre Johnson, the player. He's an OG, as C.J. Stroud alluded to. His opinion 1,010% matters. His opinion is gospel within that Houston Texans locker room because of what he accomplished with the franchise, as I sat there and told you, what did he accomplish? But you pick up what I'm putting now. I'm talking about wins. We know Dre is one of the greatest. But I just thought the time and place of the messaging was piss poor. I thought Andre Johnson was this soft-spoken dude, by the way. The fact that he's on Kendrick Perkins' podcast, by the way. Does he host the podcast with Kendrick? If I'm not mistaken, isn't this like an all Houston thing?
3: He's not the host of it, I don't believe, but no, he was never. So he was soft spoken because they didn't win a lot in Houston, to your point. But you should look up the quarterbacks that he played with in Houston.
0: Shaw was the best of them.
3: I don't know that there was a best.
0: David Carr.
3: I mean, I know David Carr had great body language because if these quarterbacks didn't have good body language, Andre going to treat him like Cortland Finnegan.
0: Yeah. Well, That's my thing, though, Denton. Like, I don't have a problem, per se, with the details of what Andre Johnson said. It's a time and place, though, Slim. Why the hell would you call him out publicly?
3: Well, do you think this is something that he hasn't said to CJ Stroud personally? Or somebody in the organization personally?
0: I don't think he has, based off of Stroud's comments saying, if that's a conversation that needs to be had, then we'll have it. Which I love from Stroud, again, double-clicking on how proud I am of him. He's clearly open to what Andre's saying. He didn't brush it off. He wasn't dismissive. He could have been a total jerk about it, but he wasn't. And I think he deserves some credit for that. Now, maybe, Denton, the fact that he's potentially going to be in the midst of a high-stakes negotiation in a couple months with the team, you think they would use that against him?
3: He's in the midst of it now. I would be willing to bet somebody has talked to him about the body language.
0: Yeah. So this isn't the first time he spoke on
3: it. Yeah, it's not a strong suit. People said this about him at Ohio State. Like, this is a long-running thing.
0: But Denton, like, my whole thing with the body language combo, and I get it, quarterback, leader, the whole nine. When we talk about the body language that we don't like from him, what are the exact behaviors that we're seeing? Is it pouting?
3: Yeah.
0: It's the pouting, right?
3: Pouting. It's the, you know, sometimes I don't think he waves people off necessarily, but those sorts of things.
0: Like when walking to the sideline, being frustrated.
3: Somebody misses a block or something along those lines. I mean, look, he's a human. Like, I think it's unfair to be like he has to be pristine and perfect the entirety of his time when he's on the football field. I think that's unrealistic. There wasn't a soul that ever was. I mean, Tom Brady be cussing his dudes out all the time.
0: Yeah, I mean, you remember the Peyton Manning, Jeff Saturday clip?
3: Right. So, like, the idea that he has to be, like, this perfect dude all the time is, I think, unfair. But his body language has been, that, like, this is a long-running subject now. So, like, clearly there have been conversations. I don't know that Andre had that conversation, but there's clearly been some sort of conversation, or at least hopefully. If not, that might have been more of a message to the team about, like, how have you not talked to him about this?
0: So this is the fascinating piece of it. He spoke about his body language during his rookie season. and he said, I'm passionate, I'm a competitor, and I want to win. And I wear my emotions on my sleeve. I don't necessarily have a problem with his body language. I don't. I think I get where y'all are coming from. It's not something that stands out to me. It's not something that I've seen a lot. Now, maybe it's because I'm not spending enough time watching Texans games.
3: I feel like Houston fans maybe have a better, because I'm with you. Like, I think the conversation might be a little bit fair just because I know it's happened for a long time, but I don't think I've ever watched a game and been like, damn. Look at his body language. I've seen that with other quarterbacks. Like, that's happened before, but I don't know that I've ever said that with him.
0: Didn't even look at the way Sunday ended on a strip sack. He could have got up and been pouty. Because, I mean, but he wasn't. So, for the problem, one, I don't know the significance of the issue, if I'm being honest, right? But even if it's some massive problem, Denton, why in the hell is Andre Johnson going on a podcast to talk about it? Was he asked directly? What do you dislike? It sounded so harsh when I first heard it, Denton. And his voice is deep as hell.
3: I think he was asked about it. I don't think they were like, what'd you have for lunch? And he was like, well, let me tell you everything I hate about the current quarterback.
0: You know what I'm saying? Like, just started ripping on Stroud. Now, Denton, we had this conversation during the playoffs, if you don't remember, during the beginning of the beginning stages of this program, when things were a lot more scaled back. You remember the conversation we had, who he was riding around with?
3: Was that Amber Rose? Yeah. You know, body language expert right there.
0: I'm about to say, bro. Now, that's a moody woman. So maybe he's getting it from her. I don't know. Look, I'm rooting for CJ Stroud. I think he's a really, really likable dude. Can I confess? That's like why I'm like such a lover of CJ Stroud. And like some of you all out there might think it's cheesy. Well, because he's better than Bryce Young. No, I honestly, this is going to sound cheesy. And Denton, I fell for Bradley Beal because of this at first, too. Then I realized he's a condescending jackass. I love the way he professes his love for the Lord of Depressors, bro. I don't know what it is. Something about it, like I have a soft spot for it that he's, because I know just with me personally, with my faith, right? Like, sometimes if you are someone that's strong in their faith, you understand what I'm about to say. Then you maybe could read this. You know, you just can't talk spirituality with everybody. You know what I'm saying? It goes above, you know what I'm saying? You can't do that with everybody. So for him to be as open as he is with it, I think it shows the type of dude he is, man. And I want to believe, and it seems like it. You never hear any off-the-field drama with him, never hear anything about the work ethic. He seems like a great teammate. Andre Johnson just thinks he's a whiny brat. I wish you would have told him that behind the scenes is my thing when it comes to Andre Johnson. That's
3: literally
0: it.
3: The worst thing that he's done off the field is do the Micah Parsons podcast where he was kind of ripping a bunch of other people. And that's where you saw the body language. I don't know that Andre Johnson was watching Micah Parsons podcast when CJ Stroud was on it, but that's like the only poor thing he's done. And if that's the worst thing you've done, I mean, it's a pretty good life so far.
0: I'm going to say you're pretty stand up dude. And I remember he was he was on a podcast with Tank Dell, and he started talking about, you know, where he thought he ranked amongst the top NFL quarterbacks after his rookie year. And I know that rubbed some people the wrong way because they were like, brother, you ain't even busted a grape, man. What do you mean you think you're a top five quarterback? But I love the confidence. I love it. He's somebody to me, man, that I'm rooting for. Don't love the fact that he turned the contract down. But
3: what is
0: the way that he played
3: in
0: week one?
3: Supposed to say in that instance? Yeah. Like, actually, I think I'm 8. You know, yeah. Like, I'm in the top 10, but, like, not too high. Like, you know, last year I was probably playing at, like, the 11th best rate out of everybody. I mean, like, you don't want to be the Deshaun Watson. We're like, actually,
0: yeah,
3: I great.
0: Yeah, good gracious.
3: Like, oh, easy, a fine buddy. Line. But I feel like, you know, once you hit a certain point, you could probably talk it a little bit. He also had one of the best rookie seasons ever. Didn't last
0: ever,
3: long.
0: And so I understood it. And then the thing that I would also say with Stroud, bro, I think because the rookie year was so good, casuals overstate what happened the last 2 years. I wouldn't describe his play as bad at all the last 2 years. It wasn't. It was about middle of the pack. But when you're playing at top five level and you drop down the middle of the pack, I understand where the consternation comes from. I understand where people raise their eyebrows a little bit. But make no mistake about it, man. Like, when he's on, he's on. It looks as good as anybody in the National Football League from a timing standpoint, from a processing standpoint, accuracy, ball placement. And then he had a 22-yard scramble against Buffalo. And I think that's honestly the only reason he wasn't the number one pick. I think people questioned coming out of Ohio State, is the mobility a real thing? And if you watch that Georgia game, he put it on full display. Brother can run. Brother can hold his own. I'm a believer in C.J. Stroud. Andre Johnson, if you're going to have that deep-ass mean voice, you can't say mean things with it.
3: Oh, hey, yes, all deep voices.
0: Well, you just got to be a nicer person when you have a deep voice because the things that you say can come across as hurtful.
3: I have 31 years of, well, 30 years where I can speak to that, literally.
0: You know, literally. Speaking to it. There we go. 310-840-4910 is the number here on Westwood One Sports Tonight. We got a lot more to get to, including this. Nell Super Six Pack. Top six NFL teams that are on upset alert going into week number two of the NFL season. A lot of other phones. 310-840-4910. Who do you think's on upset alert as we get geared up for week number two of the NFL season? My Super Six Pack. And your call is next here on Westwood One Sports Night. The wait is over. 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

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Like, subscribe, comment. We're on the hunt for 4,000 subscribers. We just cracked 3K earlier this week. Can we get to 4K by this time next week? That is the goal. You can keep the conversation rolling with me on social media as well. It is at NELL_BTP. Week number 2 of the National Football League season. Get ready to get underway. Week number 1 was a doozy, man. We lived up to expectation. I thought we learned a lot within week 1 of the NFL season. The thing that I'm most looking forward to in week number 2 is confirmation. What do I mean by that? Confirmation. Like, we saw the Bears put up 59 points. I want confirmation in week 2 that their offense is legit. Right? Confirmation is what I am looking for. With the New York Giants, right? They beat the hell out of the Dallas Cowboys up front, punching them in the mouth up front along the offensive line and defensive line. I want confirmation that that's who they are. Do it against the Rams. You know what I'm saying? The Jacksonville Jaguars at home putting a beat down, an absolute spanking of the Cleveland Browns. I want to see in week 2, can you do it against Bo Nix and the Broncos? You pick up what I'm putting down here? So week 2, what I'm most excited about is the confirmation on things, good and bad, right? We got to confirm some bad things too, man. Right? Like, is the Panthers' defense as bad as they showed, giving up 59 points? We'll find out against Atlanta, right? Was Drake May, is he as bad as he put on tape in week 1? We'll find out against Pittsburgh, right? The slate this week, for on second thought too, is like just a pure treat, man. And maybe this is just that early portion of the season vibe where, you know, there's really nothing the NFL can do wrong. We're going to be at about week 9, and the slate's going to look terrible. It's going to be filled with teams matching up against one another that don't have anything to play for already. That's just how it goes. But right now, while it's good, we're going to show some love. Let's do this. The most highly anticipated power ranking segment. It lives here on Westwood One Sports Night. It is Nell's Super Six Pack tonight and Nell's Super Six Pack. And some people may say, well, damn, Linnell, you're a little early, aren't you? It's only Wednesday, pal. This is my last opportunity on this network until Sunday to talk about the National Football League. So you bet your ass we're going to spend all 4 hours doing it. Without further ado, the most highly anticipated power ranking segment in all of sports talk radio, Nell's Super Six Pack, my top 6 teams in the NFL that are on upset alert going into week number 2.

Without further ado, let's start at number six. Snell's Super Six Pack, top six teams in the NFL that are on upset alert. Going into week number two, you can give me your top team that's on upset alert as well on the phones. 310-840-4910. You know, some people may not even consider this group, you know, to be an underdog, really. But our friends at the DraftKings Sportsbook do. They've got the Denver Broncos as 2.5-point favorites against the Jacksonville Jaguars. I think the Denver Broncos very much on upset alert. If they were to lose Sunday at home against Jacksonville, it would drop the Broncos to a measly 0-2. We've been talking about what 0-2 means since 2020 all night long. If you're just now joining us, 51 teams have started off 0-2 since the playoffs expanded back in 2020. 43 teams total of the 51 missed the playoffs. Only 8 made the postseason. If Denver gets upset this weekend, they're probably not making the playoffs. I believe they're on upset alert. For damn sure, the Jaguars look really formidable, really strong in week number one. Number five, Inel Super Six Pack, my top six NFL teams that are on upset alert heading into week two. Number five is the New England Patriots. According to our friends at the DraftKings Sportsbook, they're 5.5-point favorites. Why do I think they're on upset alert? Well, the reason that they lost to the Seattle Seahawks is because they couldn't get things going offensively, right? The defense played well. I thought, you know, the pass rush was good. I thought they tackled well. I thought they were good in coverage for the most part. It was the offense's fault. Drake made 3 interceptions. It wasn't a pretty performance. They tried to kind of go through a personality change on the fly in terms of their willingness to run the football on early downs. It did not prove to be successful for them. They better change the game plan going into this week. They're 5.5-point favorites, according to our friends at the DraftKings Sportsbook. They're 5.5-point favorites at home against Pittsburgh. I think Pittsburgh's defense

0: Aaron in the YouTube chat says Pittsburgh will win. We'll see. We'll see. Coming in at number four, Nell's Super Six Pack. Top four teams in the NFL that are on upset alert going into this weekend. Top six teams, rather, that are on upset alert going into this weekend. Number four is the Green Bay Packers. They take on the New York Jets. It feels like America may be on this one. Our pals at the DraftKings Sportsbook have the Packers as 3.5-point favorites. They're on the road against the Jets. Did you hear the environment on Sunday Night Football at the Meadowlands? At MetLife? Did you hear that environment for Giants Cowboys? I expect the same hype to be there for the Jets because they started off 1-0. And if they're able to replicate that, it is loud, it is raucous, and that defense has momentum, they could upset the Green Bay Packers. I can see it happening. If the Packs start 0-2, you might as well pack them up, is what I say. Why do I think the Packers are genuinely on upset alert, though, from a football standpoint? Last weekend, the Green Bay Packers against the Vikings could not consistently, that's the key, they could not consistently stop the Vikings' run game. 34 carries, 107 yards, 3.1 yards a pop. This Jets' run game, I would say, is more formidable than what Minnesota has. Breece Hall, Braylon Allen, this offensive line, got to feel pretty good about what New York has up front. If they can replicate the game plan that they did a week ago, punishing you up front, running the football, letting Geno work off play action, that's the other key in this one. If you're looking for some fantasy advice, and Avery just typed into the YouTube chat, says, should I start Pitts or Hockenson? I can't answer that. I don't participate in fantasy football. But I will say this in terms of this weekend with this football game, right? Geno Smith, if you're looking for somebody to start in fantasy, if you're looking for somebody to bet on, I think Geno Smith has a big day against this Packers defense simply because the Packers pass rush was non-existent the other night. I think the Jets offensive line, sneaky good group. I don't know how easily they'll be able to heat up Geno Smith. He was barely touched in their season opening victory. So I think the Packers for sure on upset alert. If they fall to 0-2, like I said, you might as well pack them up. 310-840-4910 is the number. We're taking your calls. Who's on upset alert going into week number two of the National Football League season? Number three, a Nell Super Six Pack. I give you the Dallas Cowboys, man. They're at home against the Washington Commanders, and I do believe, yes, they are on upset alert. According to our friends at the DraftKings Sportsbook, Dallas, 4.5-point favorites right now. This is actually a stunner to me. That, you know, when you look on ESPN's website, they give you like the lowest ticket price. For Commanders and Cowboys on Sunday, tickets are as low as $30. I could not, but even when we're trash and they play here, Denton, them tickets, they ain't going for that low. Commanders, Cowboy tickets going for $30 is nutty.
1: You should go.
0: There's nothing fun about watching an NFL game in the stadium. I'm sorry. There's just not. So I'll probably never do that if I get the chance.
1: You don't like stadium chicken tenders? Not a fan of the tenders.
0: I love our friends at Monumental Sports. Cap One Arena is great. Their chicken tenders make me never want to get chicken tenders at an arena or sporting event ever again. Plenty of renovations at Cap One. Hopefully they renovated the food court. That's how I would put it. Were you being sarcastic when you asked about the chicken tenders?
1: Based on your answer, yes. I was totally being sarcastic and didn't want to share my love with stadium chicken tenders with you.
0: Even at Cap One?
1: Yeah. I don't
0: God
1: think
0: bless
1: that
0: you.
1: Bad.
0: God bless you, Nem Day. 310-840-4910, the number on the talking text line. Who's on upset alert as we get geared up for week number two of the NFL season? Number three, I have the Dallas Cowboys. They take on Washington. Why do I think they're on upset alert?

0: what the Cowboys struggled to do against the Giants, I think Washington will be able to replicate that formula. I think you will see a lot of Bill Kraske Merritt. I think you'll see a lot of Catron Allen. I think you'll have Jayden Daniels have his coming out party. Jayden Daniels, 5 consecutive losses as a starting quarterback for the Washington Commanders. That streak's got to break. It is a nasty streak as far as I'm concerned. I think it does break this weekend. I do like Washington over Dallas. Number 2, now Super Six Pack, top 6 teams on upset alert as we get geared up for week number 2. Someone in the YouTube chat typed this team. It was Avery said the Bears could end up losing. Vikings defense is great, and I'm just curious how good our defense will be at Wentz, with Wentz at quarterback. Avery, you want to co-host with me, brother? Kidding. You took the words right out of my mouth. That's the reason, man. I look at this Vikings defense, and I think that Brian Flores is going to have the opportunity to put Ben Johnson in the trick bag. I think it'll be a very back-and-forth affair. I think that these may be 2 of the best schematic coaches in the NFL, talking about Brian Johnson and Brian Flores. And Sunday, something's got to give. Brian Flores in week 1, as you all know, blitzed at the highest rate in the NFL. If you don't think that Ben Johnson and company are going to have a plan for the blitz, you are crazy. 310-840-4910 is the number. Who's on upset alert as we get geared up for week number 2 of the NFL season? Number 1. The number 1 team in the NFL is on upset alert. I can't believe I'm even saying this. If you would have told me a month ago that I was saying this, I'd say you're tripping. The number 1 team in the NFL that's on upset alert going into week number 2 is the Los Angeles Rams. The Los Angeles Rams, without a shadow of a doubt, are on upset alert for the same reason that the Cowboys are, man. The New York Giants have the ability to replicate San Francisco's game plan offensively and defensively. Offensively, it was beating the Rams up front. CeCe Mauinoa, Jermaine Illuminor, John Michael Schmitz, Andrew Thomas, moving people in the run game. I thought it was an excellent performance from the New York Giants. Like I said, if there are Cowboy fans out there ringing the alarm about losing to New York, understand that Sunday Night Football, like I've said all week, Sunday Night Football said more about the Giants than the Cowboys. I think the Giants come out this weekend and put the entire NFL world on notice. I believe Jackson Dart, Cam Scataboo, Leaky Neighbors, and the Giants beat the LA Rams and send the West Coast into a frenzy. You heard it here first on Westwood One Sports Night. 310-840-4910 is the number. Simulation inside of simulator. Okay. Type status in the YouTube chat and says the Bills. I do believe the Bills could potentially be on upset alert for this reason. Now, I do, if I had to put money on it, right? If I had to put money on it, I think that Buffalo wins handedly over Detroit. If they lose, though, this is the reason they could lose, is how I will put it. I look at last weekend between the Bills and the Texans, and I look at what Houston did on the ground, running it for 4 yards a pop on 32 carries. I think Jahmyr Gibbs and company, who went Kanye crazy in week 1, I think they could slow this football game down, control the possession by running the football with Jahmyr Gibbs, and ultimately that could be what gets them to win a low-scoring shootout, is how I would put it. Limiting the possessions of the Buffalo Bills is something that Detroit has the ability to do because of how well they run the football. 310-840-4910 is the number. Who's on upset alert going into week number 2 of the NFL season? Your calls plus a massive injury scare in practice today. I'll give you the update on that, plus take your calls next.
1: Tomorrow, the lights are bright in Buffalo. A new stadium, a national audience, and 2 offensive heavyweights. Josh Allen faces Jared Goff. Lions, Bills, Thursday Night Football. Westwood One Sports.
2: 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Nearly three-quarters use sports apps, while 39% report frustration with managing multiple subscriptions to follow sports they care about. AI use among fans is also growing, but trust depends on accuracy. 45% of respondents say accuracy is the top driver of trust in AI-powered insights. 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

0: kicking it with you as we get you up to 3 a.m. Eastern time here on Westwood One Sports Night. We entered the Westwood One Sports Night pressure cooker about an hour ago. A lot of calls on the phones with that. What we're taking your calls on right now is this, if you got any, at 310-840-4910. Just went through Nell's Super Six Pack. My top six NFL teams that are on upset alert going into week two. Number six, the Broncos. Number five, the Patriots. Number four, the Packers. Number three, the Cowboys. Number two, the Bears. And the number one team on upset alert, my opinion, the Los Angeles Rams. I want to hear from you. 310-840-4910. Who is on upset alert? Jay is in Miami. What's up, Jay?
1: How you doing? I was kind of agreeing with you. I was going to say the Rams. That was going to be the team I was going to pick. But I'm going to go with the Chargers, man. Every year they're hyped up, and they're just trash, man. I thought they were going to be something with Mike McDaniel's offense, but I think they're going to have to wait till next year to be really something. With Ladd McConkley kind of hurt with the ribs. But the reason why I chose the Rams, with losing Myles Garrett, for 4 to 6 weeks, and then with Puka Nacua's problems with the court, you never know what's going to happen with the Rams in the end. I'm a Niners fan anyway. Okay. I hope it's the Rams.
0: I'm about to say, I feel that, brother. By the way, you should feel good about your Niners, Jay.
1: I definitely do. I do, especially playing the Dolphins. I live in Miami, so
0: can I tell you this? You know what happens each – my boy who just absolutely does the sports books dirty. He always bets on the biggest underdog of the week. The fact that the Niners are 13.5-point favorites, dude, I don't feel great about that, is what I would say.
1: You should, because there's a thing that I used to notice, too. Whenever people bet one way, you always go the opposite way. Vegas ain't going to let you win.
0: Never are. Jay, I appreciate you, brother. 310-840-4910. Chances in Alabama. Chance, who's on upset alert heading into week number two of the NFL season?
2: Man, I got a few, but I'm definitely going to have to go with the Jets over the Packers. I think that's my biggest one. I am not a believer in the Packers, man. I am not a believer in the Packers. And a runner-up matchup, man, I think there's a good chance Tampa Bay could lose this. They're a big favorite, 8 points.
0: Tampa loses to Cleveland, dog, that would be the most sports bookie thing ever to happen. Literally. They're one of the bigger dogs of the weekend, too. I think they're like 8.5-point favorites.
2: Yeah, I just looked before I got on the phone with you. 8.5 points, man.
0: 8.5? Okay.
2: Hey, what do you think about what you think's going to happen tomorrow night with the Bills?
0: Dude, I mean, did you just hear? I think you guys put. Here's how you guys lose. You know how you all lose, right? If you cannot stop Jahmyr Gibbs, man. Well, no, I think it's if you can't stop Jahmyr Gibbs and then you allow Detroit to condense the football game and limit the offensive opportunities for Josh Allen. How do you do that? You run the football. Y'all struggled to stop David Montgomery last week.
2: Yeah, I'm expecting a shootout. I think we should score 80% of our drives, because they have no secondary. We should just carve them up. But if they shorten that game, that's their best chance of winning. You know, get a couple bounces to go their way, that is their best chance. I'm looking forward to it. I'm looking forward to our new crappy stadium. It's going to be great, man.
0: You go saying Bills, it's crappy, man. Roll damn tide. I appreciate you, man. Jeff is in Pittsburgh. What's up, Jeff? Jeff, what up, baby?
3: Hey, how's it going, man? Hey, listen, man. I'm going to tell you something. I'm looking at the AFC right now, and I'm thinking the Steelers. Actually, you got Aaron Rodgers, the oldest guy in football, right? He's going to make a statement this year, man. I really think that. We got two good running backs. We got a great secondary. Joey Porter hasn't been signed yet, but you know I'm thinking that might happen. We got.
0: Better think again.
3: A really, really great, great, great receiving core here. We got Jeremy Bernard, man, came in, and he's a young dude. But I'm thinking, you know, I'm thinking this team might be put together throughout this season and look really good.
0: Dude, how can you say that after week one? I picked the Steelers to make the playoffs.
3: It's week one. It's week one, man.
0: Yeah, but I mean, they look lifeless on offense. That was the thing I was concerned about. And Atlanta don't have a pass rush. So
3: listen.
0: I'm bullish on the Steelers, though, man. I am. I swear. You said you have a great coach.
3: Look, Tomlin on defense. Okay, honestly, man to man, you're playing man to man every week. So predictable, right?
0: Oh, I gotta let you run. You were cooking, but then you tried to say Mike McCarthy's better than Mike Tomlin. Then you lost your credibility. Final hour of power coming up in the final hour. We'll preview Thursday Night Football, Bills and Lions on the other side. Denton's burning questions, getting us ready for week two of the NFL season.
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0: on Wednesday night edition of What's Up on Sports Tonight. Youngest in charge, Linnell Willingham rocking out with you. But get your full-scale preview of Bills, Lions, the kickoff game of week number two of the National Football League season. Happy that you're locking in with us here tonight on What's Up on Sports Tonight. Appreciate you being here. However you choose to do so, you can check us out on one of our over 200-plus affiliates out there on the AM, FM dial, Sirius XM, Channel 260, the Westwood One Sports app, YouTube Live as well. Just search Westwood One Sports Night. We're getting ready to get to some burning NFL questions as we get ready for week number two. Before we do that, we were taking calls on who's on upset alert going into week number two. Richard is in Texas. We want to chime in. Richard, good morning.
1: Hey, how you doing, brother?
0: Doing good, man. Doing good.
1: So I heard I'm a big Dallas Cowboys fan. Obviously, we were playing your team, the Redskins.
0: Yeah, I can't wait, baby.
1: I can't wait as well. I took a lot watching that New York game and stuff like that. Uh-huh. And you're saying the Rams, and I know they're going to be missing Garrett, but I really feel you can't go down. I think New York is so in trouble with their premier rushing guy. If you got to admit, it's Jackson Dart. That guy runs the ball, and he's going to get hurt. I don't see him playing half the season. I think he's going to get knocked out. I don't wish that on anybody.
0: He did a really good job protecting himself, though. You got to admit, he didn't take any crazy shots on Sunday night.
1: And you're right. And Scatterby, man, that dude is like, that team is just like, he's over here doing flips in the backfield, and he broke his ankle last year.
0: I'm about to say, man, just to keep it as PG as possible. let's just say it wouldn't surprise me if Cam Scatterboo had the same warm-up tradition as Lawrence Taylor.
1: You're right, brother. You're right. So but I do think that's going to be a really good game. I think you can't put past it could be an upset, but I'm looking forward to the Cowboy game. I think the Cowboys have a lot more. You watch that game, man. That last drive was like, where was Parker's mind going to them throwing the ball, not covering or spying Dart the whole time?
0: That was the thing that was probably the most fascinating, is that they didn't really make an adjustment to stop what Jackson Dart was doing on the ground. Now, when you have the injuries at linebacker that they had, who do you trust to spy?
1: Yeah, I agree, and plus they what doubling Neighbors and stuff like that. So you're right. It's just going to be an interesting season. It is week one, and
0: Real quick before I let you run. If they lose, is Shoddy on the hot seat?
1: Yes, I think so, man. I really do. Because you got Tomlin over here waiting to be – he still wants to coach. You don't want to sit up there being
0: competent. If you don't think that Jerry – I agree. I didn't even think about that, brother. I appreciate you as always, man. 310-840-4910. Wouldn't that be something? Jerry Jones luring Mike Tomlin out of the NBC booth. Mike Tomlin in Dallas? It just feels right, doesn't it?
2: There's no way Mike Tomlin wants to work for Jerry Jones.
0: Doesn't that just seem like the most anti-Tomlin thing possible? But I think, to Jerry's credit, he's been a lot more hands-off recently. He has been.
2: Just wait.
0: Right, yeah. Wait for the other shoe to drop.
2: You don't teach a dude this in his, what, 70s, 80s? How old is Jerry Jones?
0: Old enough to be senile. He is,
2: I mean, Jerry be tripping, man. Fans. He's 83. You don't teach an 83-year-old new tricks.
0: Yeah. It's very true. At some point, you begin to get a little bit hard-headed once you become 83 years old. So I totally
2: amongst other things in his life.
0: Well,
2: you garner a certain amount of wealth, and you become very hard-headed, too. So you combine that with the age, it's somehow even worse.
0: So I don't want to totally hijack the show. But
2: it's your show.
0: I'm bleeding.
2: What'd you do?
0: That's me hijacking the show. The last time I bled on this show.
2: Last time you bled on the show, you cut yourself on a tuna can.
0: Yeah, and it was
2: during a meal Monday.
0: It was more blood than any of us could even stomach, is what I would say. Not as much this time, but I am having a leak. I full disclosure, right? And this is going to make some people out there probably joan on me. It's all good. When I went to the gym earlier today, took the shower.
2: Okay, Lift King.
0: I was really tired, Jim King again. I didn't lotion my legs.
2: Oh, the Josh Graham style.
0: I'm about to say, man, shout out to the Kang. But yeah, I definitely, I'm leaking from my leg right now because I like just picked the scab and skin's a little dry. It's okay, though. It didn't hurt. My knuckle low key, like, still hurts from when I cut my, I still, like, this, the mark is still there. Like, it's permanent.
2: Yeah, you probably developed scar tissue.
0: Yeah, it hurts for sure. Let's get into some burning NFL questions as we get geared up for week number two of the NFL season. A lot of things to chew on. We'll get you a preview of Bills-Lions coming up here momentarily. But as far as the burning NFL questions go, I feel like there's so many things to chew on as we get geared up for week number two. As we get deeper and deeper into the season, we'll have more data. We'll have more definitive thoughts on things. But right now, everything kind of feels like it's up in the air, and nothing could surprise me at this point is how I would put it.
2: Yeah, so I still got a lot of questions, though, because there's been a lot of things that we have seen. And we've had this topic of conversation a lot this particular week, but I still feel like it's relevant. Do you actually think that Justin Herbert is bad?
0: No, I don't think he's bad. I don't. I just think he's overhyped by the folks that evaluate quarterbacks. I don't think he's bad. Anybody that watches that dude, his toughness within the pocket, his scrambling ability, the arm talent, you'd be a damn fool to say he's not good. I would never go that far. I just think he's way overhyped in terms of where he is in terms of the landscape of the NFL. I don't think he's bad, though. No, you can win with Justin Herbert. Here's the thing, Denton. And I know you got a little bit of a soft spot because of his collegiate background, but, like, what does Coach Harbaugh do?
2: I mean, he got the 49ers to the Super Bowl.
0: He did, but he had an elite quarterback. Like, what? Wait, on this team.
2: Hold on. He didn't have an elite quarterback. He had a good quarterback. He didn't have an elite quarterback.
0: I mean, he was cooking to get them. He cooked in the NFC title game. I mean, to get him there.
2: Yeah, but Kaepernick was great, but they were running the RPO where no one had seen it before. Good quarterback, not elite.
0: Elite person. Good.
2: I would call him an elite person, but quarterback-wise.
0: The crazy part is, you call him an elite person, I'd push back on the type of person he is. Anywho, I don't want to get canceled here. But yeah, no. With Coach Harbaugh, they've won 11 games, right? Each of his first two seasons. And they've been mollywopped in the postseason. Brandon Staley was getting them to the playoffs, Denton. When is Coach Harbs going to get this group over the hump? What role does he play in their lack of success in the postseason?
2: There's one constant factor in those two
0: things.
2: It's
0: Jay Herbo, but...
2: And it's the quarterback. Because remember, it's not like he was good in their postseason loss.
0: No, he wasn't.
2: Houston, for all the things that we criticized C.J. Stroud for in their postseason loss in New England, Herbert was doing very similar things. I don't know that the turnover numbers were the exact same, but they were very similar. He fumbles on himself. That was the thing when he was in college, too.
0: But last year, to his credit, though, the offensive line was in shambles. I believe it was no Slater or Ault. So I want to give him credit for that. But, like...
2: He's going up against the Texans, who also didn't have an offensive line.
0: Well, no. They got bounced by the Pats. Remember that was that game where Odafe Elway looked like he was hell on wheels against New England. But with the Chargers, bro, Joe Ortiz is their GM, and Denton, he was hired the same hiring cycle as Adam Peters. Joe Ortiz was a guy I actually wanted in Washington. I wanted the combination of Mike McDonald and Joe Ortiz in Washington. The drafting that they've done in L.A. with the Chargers is part of the issue. I feel like they don't routinely hit on draft picks. Like, their pass rush is non-existent. Like, think about the premium positions in the NFL. How many boxes do the Chargers have checked? They've got left tackle and quarterback checked. They don't have the edge. Khalil Mack does not check. Yeah, Khalil Mack to me doesn't check the edge rusher box. As far as corner is concerned.
2: Positions.
0: You know?
2: Because they don't have a wide receiver. I mean, they don't. Like, Ladd McConkey's fine, but.
0: He's hurt.
2: You know, he's also like fringe top 20, probably right. More in line with like a top 30. wide out. Yeah. They passed up on Malik Nabers for a guy in Joe Ald that's always hurt.
0: Could you imagine Herbert and Nabers, dude?
2: I thought it was a shoe-in. I was like, well, surely Harbaugh's going to draft Malik Nabers. And then they didn't. It made sense at the time. You like, hey, we like Joe Ald. We have Rashawn Slater. We want to be a hard-nosed, run-the-football kind of team. And then they have not done any of that.
0: Well, I think that was the most surprising thing about this past weekend with them. How in the hell, the whole exciting piece of, and the reason why everyone's supposed to be so bullish on the Chargers is they brought Mike McDaniel to town. And everyone, you know, talks about him as the best run game designer in the NFL. Omarion Hampton had 12 carries for 43 yards, and he had a 14-yard run. You take away his 14-yard run, I mean, it's 11 carries for 29 yards. It's not impressive at all. So they got to get something figured out, is how I would say when it comes to the Chargers.
2: We'll pray on it. That's not going to happen. I can't imagine. I mean, I'm looking at their box scores in the postseason, so you were right. They played New England last year. They played Houston the year before.
0: It was just as ugly, though, then. Like, to your point.
2: Didn't make it in 2023, and then in 2022... they played Jacksonville, and that was the one that came down to the wire where they actually scored. But they scored 3 points last year against the Patriots.
0: Now, I know that can be put on the quarterback, but like in that game, the offensive line of the Chargers got dismantled. Like, there was really nothing. He scrambled well in that game. Like, it was nothing he could do. Do you blame, or do you think he's got a good enough supporting cast around him?
2: I think he's too deep into it to still be complaining about that.
0: Like, he's already been paid.
2: Eventually, you're either it or you're not, kind of a deal. You know what I mean? Like, I think you complain about the supporting cast for the first, like, 2 or 3 years. At a certain point, though, like, you got paid, you have influence, like, you do just have to elevate. Because there's been a lot of guys that have had success that didn't have, like, crazy supporting casts.
0: For sure. Look at Josh Allen in Buffalo. Like, he's had a number one wide receiver once in his career in Stephon Diggs. He got one now in DJ Moore, but I think that's a hell of a point. Look, we're all out of excuses for Justin Herbert. We are. What other burning questions do you got as we get geared up for week number two of the NFL season? Week number two gets kicked off later today. Bills, Lions in the brand new Highmark Stadium. I'm excited for that one.
2: So the next burning question is about the coach of the Dallas Cowboys, Brian Schottenheimer. If they fall to 0-2, knowing a couple of different things here. Their schedule coming up is filled with a bunch of really good teams. And then on top of that Jerry Jones does not fire people quickly. He likes to very much sit and stew. Do you think he is on the hot seat?
0: If they start 0-2 in the NFC East, and then you got games against Baltimore, Houston, Tampa, Green Bay, Philadelphia. Whew. It's just hard to overcome, man. I actually do see them falling to 0-2 because, like I've said, you know, all week, I think Washington is going to have the ability to replicate New York's formula on the offensive side and the defensive side. I think Washington's pressure plan is going to be good enough to, you know, really impact the timing of Dak Prescott and company offensively. And you saw that New York front four be able to do similar things. I think Washington will have to rely on more than the front four, but they fall 0-2. It's going to be real loud in terms of, like, people calling for his job. It just is. Especially if it is another poor defensive performance then. Or excuse me, if it's another poor offensive performance. What do you think was the bigger deal? I almost am wondering, Denton, like, why was there so much made about the defense playing bad? Their offense scored 20 points. This is a group that's supposed to carry them.
2: They couldn't rush the passer. That's why.
0: Yeah.
2: Because remember, they were, like, billed as this, like, crazy defense. I fell for it.
0: I did, too.
2: You know, the hype got me. I thought they were going to be awesome, and they couldn't rush the passer. Quinnen Williams is a really, really good player, but he's not Aaron Donald in the sense where he's just going to go for like 15 sacks in a season, right? Like, it's just not his bag, in fairness. It's not most people's bags.
0: Yeah,
2: at that position. Like, most people don't do that.
0: It's a hard bag to acquire.
2: But they didn't look that good. And I don't know. I feel like their young guy, Ezeraco, who's really hyped coming out of college in a relatively weak defensive end class, it feels like they're waiting for him to take a big step to potentially be a game wrecker, and he hasn't gotten there yet. I kind of feel like that's why they signed Von Miller.
0: To, like, be that OG mentor for Donovan Ezeraco? Like,
2: hey, you're really good at this. You've done this at a really high level for a really long time. Can you please make him really good at this?
0: Speaking to what Denton was talking about in terms of Dallas and how good of a job they did rushing the quarterback this past weekend. It wasn't horrible. Dallas had 11 pressures on the evening, on Jackson Dart. They just did a horrible job getting him down to the ground. Now, that has a lot to do with Jackson and his mobility and the way that he moves. And he's a special athlete, man. I love me some Jackson Dart, if I'm being honest. And it feels weird saying this. Like, he made a fan out of me in week one. I was just impressed by the way that he ultimately played. Both of those teams, though, talking about Dallas and New York. If Dallas comes out and beats the hell out of Washington, and then New York gets mollywopped by the Rams, what will America believe in more?
2: Dallas.
0: Yeah. Just because we knew. We thought this was a thing.
2: You thought they were a thing, and I mean, if the Giants get crushed, odds are the quarterback doesn't play well.
0: Which will really take the wind out of Giants fan sales. I think that's part of the biggest reason.
2: Which would be great.
0: People are, you know, optimistic. You know, come out of this.
2: Yeah, I hope it comes crashing down.
0: You know, I'm like you too. I don't know. I think my wanting to be right supersedes my fandom.
2: You want people to succeed. You like to be, you know, right about them. I want everyone to be a bust that wears uniforms that I hate. I hope they all suck.
0: Pick up what you're putting down. You got to admit, though, the Giants would look scary. They do.
2: It's week one.
0: It's week one.
2: Like, we know head fakes took place this week.
0: Now, that's what I'm saying.
2: Who was the head fake? You ever play whack-a-mole?
0: The Cardinals were the head fake. The Cardinals, bro?
2: Well, okay. I know they're bad. I
0: know, like, that's so, not a, you know what I'm saying?
2: That's not a head fake to me. That's like a what are the Chargers doing kind of a thing. Yeah. The New York thing could be a head fake. It's like whack-a-mole. Where's it going to pop up? Like, I think it could be the Giants, but maybe it's somebody else. I don't know.
0: That's got me thinking. Like, what was the biggest head fake of week one? Like, the thing that you saw happen that ain't going to replicate itself. I feel like the Panthers' defense can't be as bad as they were, as they played.
2: No, they can't be that bad.
0: They can't.
2: I honestly don't think that Chicago's offense is going to be, here at Ray, scorching hot take. They're not going to average 59 points. Oh, no, don't do it.
0: You know how much I love the Bears, man.
2: Well, here's my hot take. They're not going to average 59 points a game.
0: Oh,
2: scorching. I know.
0: Hot.
2: I could cook a steak on that take.
0: I was about to say.
2: But I do think they'll slow down. You're like, once you get tape on what they're doing, it does make it a lot easier to come up with something to stop it. Like, we're going to learn a lot about them this weekend with Brian Flores coaching against them.
0: So in the two games last year, you know, that Chicago ultimately played against Minnesota, it was that early Monday Night Football game. They really put Caleb in the blender that night, and he struggled, but they ultimately won. He didn't play particularly great. I think he was 16 of 32 in that game. The second time that they played, or excuse me, the first time that they played Minnesota, he was played better, 21 of 35. The second time he was 16 of 32. So for him to get worse after getting an extended look at that defense is not a good sign. I don't know, man. I believe in Brian Flores. I think he puts him in the trick bag again. It's just hard for me because I'm such a firm believer in Caleb. He's night and day where he was last year, though, in terms of this offense. There's more of an understanding. I think he'll have more of a response for the pressure plan rather than last time around because it was his first time, second time, technically, really seeing it.
2: Don't you worry about the head coach?
0: In terms of Kevin O'Connell?
2: No. Ben Johnson.
0: Ben Johnson. No, I don't worry about Ben because I actually believe in, like, what he does. I think Ben can coach. I flat out believe.
2: I think he gets his own way.
0: in terms of being too cute with stuff. Like, they went, the caller, the Bears fan that called in last night that was tripping about them going for it at their own 21-yard line. Like, that's crazy as hell. You shouldn't be doing stuff like that now, Ben.
2: Yeah, I think he has a little bit of an ego to him sometimes. Not a bad thing. All coaches do.
0: I like it, though.
2: But I think he has a little bit to him where he's going to trip himself up and try to do too much, where sometimes the best thing is to just keep it simple.
0: So what I've also heard in terms of other people talking about Chicago's offense, the commitment and buy-in that everyone has to the run game, I think is a big the receivers are blocking, the tight ends are blocking. I mean, everybody's committed to it. And last year, who was their run game coordinator and running backs coach? It was Eric Bieniemy. And the one thing that Coach EB is known for bringing is discipline. You know? So, you saw it with Kansas City last night. I think you saw it last year with Chicago. It was why they were so successful running the football. I think it continues this year. I do. 310-840-4910. This will wrap us up on the phones here as we're way up against the break. Let's go to Bruce. What up, Bruce?
3: Well, how you doing, buddy?
0: What up, dude? Good to hear from you, man.
3: Yeah, good to hear from you too. Listen, I agree with what you guys saying regarding Justin Herbert, but I'll just clarify it. I think it's exactly what you said, but just to clarify it with an exclamation point, he is definitely not an elite quarterback in the NFL. I mean, I don't know what year. I didn't have time to look it up. I think he's in his sixth or seventh year now. Mm-hmm. And he's definitely not a bad quarterback. I think you guys said that too. He's not a bad. He's a mediocre quarterback. A lot of people don't know what the word mediocre is.
0: He's about middle of the pack, 15th. Yeah. 14.
3: Yeah, the word 16. Mediocre comes from MED, medium. He's a medium quarterback. A lot of people think the word mediocre means bad. It means medium. He's a medium quarterback. He's definitely not a great quarterback. He's just a medium quarterback, good quarterback. Okay, one more thing, Linnell, before I go is regarding what you said about everything. You feel that everything's up in the air in the NFL this year. I couldn't agree more. But if you look back at the last 20 years of NFL history, everything is up in the air every year in the NFL. Did anyone predict that the New England Patriots were going to go to the Super Bowl last year? Did anyone predict that the Seattle Seahawks were going to go to the Super Bowl and win it? Did anyone predict that the Kansas City Chiefs were not going to make the playoffs? Did anyone predict that the Baltimore Ravens were not going to make the playoffs? Did anyone predict that the Cincinnati Bengals were not going to make the playoffs? This stuff happens every year. You look back and you see the number of Final Four teams, in other words, the championship games in the NFC and AFC, who don't even make the playoffs next year. Go back 25, 30 years, you'll see there's many, many, many, okay? See the Kansas City Chiefs last year, okay, because they were in the Super Bowl the year before and didn't even make the playoffs. So everything's up in the air every year. I mean, I know you guys are in the business. You got content. You got to have content. You got to talk about predicting.
0: Yeah, but I will push back on that, because in the NFC in particular, there are three teams that have been there each and every year since 2020, it feels like. Philadelphia, San Francisco, and the LA Rams. Those three teams in the NFC are routinely there, are they not? Those are the big dogs of the conference.
3: There's exceptions to every rule. So, yeah, of course you're going to find anything, any theory that anyone gives you, including my theory, any theory, you're going to find exceptions. So, yes, correct. That's an exception. But I'm just saying, you go back 25 years, you'll see many teams. I mean, did you predict that the New England Patriots were going to go to the Super Bowl last year? Did you predict that the Seattle Mariners were going to be in the champion and the Toronto Blue Jays were going to fight it out for the American League? Nobody predicted that either.
2: Blue Jays.
0: I'm about to say, yeah, as far as the baseball prediction, though, I am a Dave Sims disciple, so I know about the Mariners.
3: Yeah, it's just the prediction is, particularly in the NFL. Other sports, it's a little easier to predict. But the NFL, one of the great things about the NFL, why we love it, is they've got somewhat parity, not perfect parity, but somewhat parity, and so anything can happen. And that's why
0: I love it. I gotta let you run, Bruce, because we're up against it, pal, and I don't want to get canned. I appreciate you, though, man. Passionate, informational.
2: He did teach me. I have been using mediocre wrong for a very long time.
0: I'm about to say, Bruce is like our resident brainiac, bro. He called in last week dropping nuggets.
2: I was like, let me just make sure. And the Collins Dictionary says, yes, it's a moderate quality, it's not very good nor very bad. And I've always thought that mediocre meant poor.
0: The Collins Dictionary? What's that?
2: I don't know. It sounds European. That's smart. I don't know.
0: Aaron says, Bruce is loose. That may be his new tagline whenever he calls into the program. I may say, Bruce is loose online, whatever he's on. 310-840-4910. Last chance to get in on the phones. Week two of the NFL gets underway tonight. I'll tell you who to splash a little cash on. My Bills and Lions Thursday Night Football preview next.
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up to 3 a.m. Eastern time. Youngest and Charles and L. Willingham rocking out with you. Week number 2 of the NFL gets underway later tonight. The debut of the new Highmark Stadium, the regular season debut of the new Highmark Stadium, Bills playing host to the Detroit Lions. Both of these teams, big fat winners in week 1, but they did it in 2 totally different ways. They did it and it looked totally different, right? Like with Buffalo, their win on the road against Houston in the season opener, it could be viewed as the best victory in all of week number 1 of the NFL. When you think about the success that they had offensively against that defense, you think about Buffalo's pass rush and Buffalo's defense as a whole, spearheaded by new defensive coordinator Jim Leonard. They were wreaking havoc, man, forcing turnovers. Pass rush came up big to win the game for them ultimately. If you're a Bills fan, you honestly got to be geeked up about how your team looked in week 1. And the fact that your defense ultimately was the saving grace of why you won, I think it's even more reason to be optimistic. On the flip side, for the Detroit Lions, who were very close to coming into this game at 0-1, that's the story. Tyler Shuck threw for 410 yards against this Detroit defense. Now, albeit it took 5 quarters damn near to do it because of the extra session as that game went to overtime. But even in the overtime period, Tyler Shuck leads a touchdown drive, and the only reason they lose is because they don't convert the 2-point conversion. There should be real cause for concern when it comes to the Detroit Lions. If you're a Lions fan, there are 2 dudes that are like the saving grace for your football team right now. 2 dudes, one on offense and one on defense. And if you're a fan of the NFL for real, you know who I'm talking about. Jahmyr Gibbs and Aiden Hutchinson. If it wasn't for those two, man,

to happen Sunday against the New Orleans Saints. Aiden Hutchinson led the NFL in pressures in week one, as he's just a man possessed. The Lions, as a team, had the most pressures. Think about this. Brian Flores blitzed at an 80% clip in week one, yet the Lions had the most quarterback pressures. Now, the problem is they didn't get home on these quarterback pressures, which is why Tyler Shuck ultimately threw for 410 yards. The Detroit Lions secondary, no Terrion Arnold, which they couldn't really help that situation. Brian Branch on PUP, Kerbie Joseph on PUP. The schedule was supposed to be the saving grace for Detroit, right? That's why everybody was so bullish on them, right? That's why everybody thought they made the playoffs. Oh, they got the easiest schedule in the NFL, blah, blah, blah. Care nothing about it. They almost lost to New Orleans at home in week one. I give a rat's ass about the schedule. It means nothing. The reality is for Detroit, they got to figure some things out with their defense. And it gets no easier this week against Buffalo. Josh Allen looked as confident as I've ever seen him look against the Houston Texans. When you think about the way that he unconsciously pushed the football down the field, came up big, dog. Came up really, really big. I think he shreds this Lions defense. And if you're Dan Campbell and company, you got to find a way to steal a possession from Josh Allen and the Bills. Whether that's, you know, a fake punt, whether that's going for it in your own territory, you got to do something if you're Detroit. You must win time of possession. That is ultimately the only way that the Detroit Lions can beat Buffalo coming up later tonight. And if I'm being real, right? If I'm being real, I think the key is this. I think the key is this. Jahmyr Gibbs and company ran the hell out of the football against New Orleans. And I got to pull up, you know, the exact numbers here, but I believe he went for damn near 150 yards on the ground. It was an impressive week one performance from Jahmyr Gibbs. If you're Detroit, it was 29 carries for a buck 56 for Gibbs. I mean, he went off in this football game. Added five receptions as well. That's the key. You have to. He had 29 carries the other night. If he can get to 30 carries, they may be able to win this football game. Why do the carries matter, Linnell? I think the key, because Detroit is so horrendous defensively, they're going to have to run Jahmyr Gibbs. And I would do almost the opposite of what the Commanders were doing the past couple of years under Cliff Kingsbury. The Commanders are running this hurry-up offense, right? And my uncle made this suggestion back when I was in high school. He was like, Linnell, y'all are so terrible. Just tell your coach that y'all shouldn't snap the football until 1 second on the play clock. Can y'all really hear what I just said? My uncle was telling me, I told you all in high school, I wanted to combine like 6-7 games. My uncle, and I was one of the better players on the team, right? My uncle wanted me to go up to my coach. Shout out to Ray Fowle at Magruder High School. He wanted me to go up to Coach Fowle and tell them, well, since y'all can't coach worth a damn and y'all terrible, you know what y'all should do, Linnell? And my uncle thought this was just the brightest idea ever when he first brought it to me. It was like he just invented a new defensive scheme or something. He called me on it. Linnell, it's a game day. Tell your coaches, man, that y'all should just wait until it's 1 second on the play clock to snap the ball. That way y'all can't lose by as much because y'all get more possessions. And part of me thought, damn, Uncle Steven, that's a pretty damn bright idea. If we don't snap the ball until there's 1 second on the play clock, well, how the hell do we lose? Well, you still got to be able to get yards. That's the one thing that my uncle couldn't figure out, is how to get us to move the football. I would take a page out of Steven Smith's book if I was the Detroit Lions coming up tonight on Thursday Night Football. Do not snap it until it's 2 seconds on the play clock. Dominate it. Keep Josh Allen on the sidelines. And then most importantly, if you're going to play that brand of football, if you're going to play that style of football, you got to play mistake-free. Got to play mistake-free. Who do I like in this game is the question. You know what I'm excited about? Another opportunity for me to put in a $5 parlay with our partners at the DraftKings Sportsbook. Here we go. Excited for that, baby. Now, I'm not going to tell you all what I'm going to do yet because I don't know, if I'm being honest. I have no clue.
Denton knows how I get down. It's normally

0: when I something about the pregame show just makes me lock in on gambling. It just gets me going. I'm going to put a little $5 parlay down tomorrow night. And what I will tell you, America, I expect Buffalo to win. I do. But I wouldn't be surprised if Detroit did. I know that was me, like, totally hedging. Isn't that what they call it in the gambling world, a hedge? But look, like, I expect Buffalo to look good. I expect Buffalo to win this game handedly. The only thing that I would be concerned about if I was Buffalo was Aiden Hutchinson. But you're coming off of a game in which, based off of Joe Brady's scheme, right, leaving the tight end in the chip, leaving the back in the chip, having the receiver motion to chip, you look at the game plan Joe Brady put out against Houston, a much more formidable pass rush than what Detroit has, you got to feel confident that, hell yeah, Aiden Hutchinson ain't going to be a problem. We got something for Aiden Hutchinson. He's going to see two sets of hands every time he's on the field. And then with the injuries in the secondary, if you're Josh Allen, y'all could play quick game. You know why the Bills didn't go quick game versus Houston? Because Houston's got the best tackling secondary in the NFL. So you play quick game with them if you want. You're going to have a bunch of three-yard gains because there will be no run after the catch. With this secondary of the Detroit Lions, minus Terrion Arnold, minus Kirby Joseph, minus Brian Branch, I expect Buffalo to be able to get the quick game going with Khalil Shakir. I expect DJ Moore to make life hell for them underneath. I expect Dalton Kincaid to pick up where he left off last weekend. I think Buffalo wins this game 41-23, 41-26, 41-28, 41-31. No, I'm kidding. It's going to be a high-scoring game, though, guys. I know it is for sure. Real quick, let me check it. I didn't even give you all the exact numbers. I'm a terrible host for that. The exact numbers from our friends at the old DraftKings Sportsbook, as I sit here and try to filibuster, filibuster one, filibuster two, filibuster. Here we go. The over-under set at 54.5. I feel like after the way that I did last week with over-unders, I shouldn't even have any room to talk. They should revoke my ability to talk sports gambling based off how last weekend went. Board of Education, uh-oh. Here's somebody angry from Detroit typing in on X, but they're showing up on the YouTube live chat. Board of Education says, okay, so Detroit's defense has 5 sacks and that's not good enough for you? I'm not saying that it's not good enough for me, but they have 5 sacks and still gave up 410 yards through the air. Board of Education? Real quick, you didn't have no clue how good Detroit's front 7 is. You're just reading box scores. Get out of here. Board of Education. Their front 7's not that great, pal. It's not. You know who I love? I'm a big fan of Big Shirley. I love me some Tyleek Williams out of Ohio State. Big fan of his. Aleem McNeil can hoop. They got run stoppers, yet. Yeah, they didn't stop the run all that well last year. I don't know. I think Josh Allen and company have their way in this football game. I don't think Detroit's defense is worth a damn. I think they're quite literally one of the worst secondaries in the NFL. Do you realize you let 37-year-old Tyler Shuck come out and throw for 410 yards in the opener? Why do I call him 37-year-old Tyler Shuck? Because he's going into year number 2 and he's 27. So you might as well be 37. Lions fans, don't be salty with me. Be salty with Terrion Arnold trying to get it back in blood in an ignorant fashion. All right, baby. Give me the Bills 41-26. That's my final score for real. I mean it this time. We will wrap up the show the same way we do each and every night here on Westwood One Sports Night. Our guy Denton Day puts us to bed. How are you tucking us in tonight, my friend?
1: Well, we got to get an update from you plus a crazy food decision made by an NFL cornerback next.
2: 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Lions, Bills, Thursday Night Football. 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

0: Plus One Sports Night continues. Youngest in charge, Linnell Willingham, with you for about 6 more minutes. I'm kidding, because you get the replay. It's because you love us here on What's Up on Sports. Week number 2 of the NFL, getting ready to get off to a bang. Bills and Lions should be interesting. I really don't think we're going to get a competitive game. I don't. The more and more I think about it, I think we'll get a backdoor cover potentially by the Detroit Lions. I expect Buffalo to score every time they get the football. The angry Lions fan came in the chat saying, you don't think our pass rush will be able to get off? The pass rush of Houston didn't really bother Josh Allen. Why would Detroit's? So, that day wraps up the show. Same way each and every night by putting us to bed. What do you got for us tonight, my friend?
1: Well, first, we got to hear from you. You made us, you know, sit through, hey, I'm going to go do this Drake thing. Well, how was it?
0: All right. It was mid. And here's why it was mid. Yeah, I wasn't a fan of it. First of all, I didn't watch the whole thing. The song that he did drop, he dropped 2 songs. He has a Yeet song, and then I feel like you know Yeet music. Do you know Yeet music?
1: No. What does
0: that okay. mean? I don't know why I just assumed that you knew Yeet. What does but, like, mean? I don't know Yeet. You Yeet, I Yeet, we Yeet.
1: I know, like, is Jey Uso.
0: Yeah, what's, yeah, I'm about to say, what's a Yeet?
1: I mean, Jey
0: Yeet?
1: What's that? Yeet? Yeah. It's from like a
0: you remember the Yaga era?
1: Oh man. I do remember that. That got me in trouble when I was in high school. But yeah. It's from like a meme from like Vine, I think. I don't know. I don't know the history of Yeet.
0: I just think it's funny to yell Yeet. I'm sorry. Anyone who's listening right now, I genuinely apologize, young.
1: I don't. It's late night radio.
0: You're yeah, it's like, I mean, who cares? But no. He dropped a song with Don Toliver, and Don Toliver's like on fire right now in the music space. That song may be the song of 2026, dude. It may be that. Now, here's what I loved about what Drake did. And this is why I didn't watch the whole thing, if I'm being honest. Think about it. He called it FOMO, right? Fear of missing out. It was a live stream that started at 10. He did not leave it up. Once it ended, it was erased from the internet. But there are some sickos out there who were streaming it on StreamYard. Literally had the StreamYard logo in the top right corner. It was the most ghetto thing ever. So I tried to watch that version of it. And it just didn't sound good. You know how when you are recording something, like the audio get muffled a little bit? And I tried to turn my TV up on it, but it still didn't do anything. It's not like it was a volume issue. It was almost like a muzzle being put on everything. And I didn't like that. It was like the equivalent of like linear television, you know, from an audio standpoint. So the Don Toliver song rocks though. Drake's going on a world tour. That's what he announced, which is great because he's great. There were videos and visuals from the other 2 albums that he dropped in addition to Iceman. Granted, I did not really care for the other 2 albums outside of like 3-4 songs. But, yeah, there's my fear of missing out.
1: Why is he hanging out with that one girl?
0: He hangs out with so many women.
1: what is going on there?
0: The goth girl?
1: Yeah, the one that got accused of wearing a breastplate.
0: When you say a breastplate, do you mean like a push-up, bro?
1: No. As in, like, no. What you see is totally not a part of her body.
0: Ooh. I don't know. Yeah, he's doing this thing. Him and women, his love life. For someone that has so much money and seems like everyone loves him, his love life sucks.
1: Yeah, if you're missing out, he missed out on his family. He's too busy.
0: Jeez. Did you not hear what he said on one of his songs? He said his son is kicking corner kicks with Luis Enrique at PSG. His son, he's like really cool fans with. Who is Luis Enrique? You know who that is?
1: No.
0: Some famous PSG.
1: I'm a soccer guy. You know, the World Cup made me a soccer guy.
0: I'm about to say, you literally boomed onto YouTube with the soccer. You know,
1: it's loading, guy, it's in process.
0: Oh, man. Hey, loading was a hell of an error, too, on social media. I used to love to say that I was loading. I copied Robert Griffin III's All In for Week 1 mantra when I was going to 10th grade. That's going to do it, though, for What's the One Sports Tonight. Thank you to Oliver. Thank you to Denton. Appreciate your calls, as always. I'm back with you 7 p.m. to 11 p.m. Eastern Time. College Saturday now. Drake.
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0: him. I will get you up to 3 a.m. Eastern time. We do it each and every Wednesday here on Westwood One Sports Night. We're getting ready here momentarily to enter the pressure cooker. Before we do that, want to read a couple of chats, read a couple of comments, rather, from the YouTube chat. A guy, Bisacco, asking, who's the better quarterback, Justin Herbert or Drew Lock? I don't know why, Bisacco, you're asking that question. It's a major disrespect to Justin Herbert, who may or may not be in the pressure cooker. You'll have to stick around to find out. Without further ado, let's do it. The players in the National Football League, players, coaches that have the most pressure on them going in to week number two of the NFL season. We enter the Westwood One Sports Night pressure cooker. All righty. I don't love doing this list because I feel bad, man, putting this type of pressure on these four individuals. Let's rewind to last week's pressure cooker. We will document the pressure cooker each and every week because at a certain point, if you've made too many appearances on the pressure cooker, I don't even know if you're under any pressure at that point. You might just suck. It's why Deshaun Watson, newsflash, is out on this list. He was the number one player on the pressure cooker last week. Based off his performance, he's not good enough to be on the pressure cooker. We'll never see him there again, probably. Number two was Kyler Murray. He obviously left the game Sunday with a concussion. Number three was C.J. Stroud. He was really darn good on Sunday against the Buffalo Bills. They came up short, but Stroud played really well despite losing a strip sack near the end of regulation that cost him the football game. And then at number four, I had Josh Allen, who had one of the better games of his pro career, lighting up that Houston Texans defense. I want you to line up on the phones at 310-840-4910 with the player or coach that you think is under the most pressure as we get geared up for week number two in the NFL. Without further ado, let's get right into it. Number four in the Westwood One Sports Night pressure cooker, Colts head coach Shane Steichen. The Colts, big fat losers in week number one against Lamar Jackson and the Baltimore Ravens, and it wasn't even close. They got dropped 41-3. Why is Shane Steichen in the pressure cooker? Well, the next two games are as follows for the Indianapolis Colts. They're at the Kansas City Chiefs coming up on Monday Night Football. Then they're home for the Houston Texans. So if they don't win against Kansas City, the reality is they're staring 0-3 right in the face. And at that point, if they fall to 0-3, I guarantee you the Vegas odds on the first NFL coach fired, they will be in favor of Colts head coach Shane Steichen. We've talked about them a lot this offseason. I told you it was organizational malpractice for him and Chris Ballard going into a win or your ass is fired type of year. You went into that year with Daniel Jones off of an Achilles tear. That's the guy that you're rooting for right now. That's the guy that your NFL job security hinges on. Not very good. They were 41-23 losers, talking about Steichen's Colts against Baltimore. Here was Shane Steichen to start the week on, you know, what last week was for his team.
1: Week one's obviously a wake-up call. We know we got a lot of football left, but there's a lot of things we, you know, that we needed to get corrected, and a lot of them are things we can correct. And I got a lot of confidence in our guys, you know, moving forward. Like you said, week one, I got to put it behind us. Obviously, you're salty Sunday night, you're salty Monday, and then Monday night you start working on Kansas City and get rolling on Kansas City, and then, you know, back to week two.
0: See, this is my problem with Shane Steichen. I told you all to start the show, maybe Deshaun Watson should just have his Wednesday media avails just canceled because he's saying stupid stuff every time he gets in front of the microphone. Shane Steichen, brother, can I let you in on a little secret, pal? Can I whisper something to you? You can't say that week one was a wake-up call because the reality is you shouldn't need a wake-up call when you consider the status of your job moving forward. There should be the amount of urgency that should exist within that Colts building. I mean, everyone should be walking on eggshells. So to think that your team, Shane, needed a wake-up call to start the year is a bunch of baloney. The problem with the Indianapolis Colts is that they're quarterbacked by Daniel Jones, and that defense, which they've invested a lot of resources on, that defense sucks. And that was very evident after week one. Now, one thing that Steichen did say that I do give him some credit for, I don't like that he said it was a wake-up call, but I do like the fact that he was pretty steadfast in saying, well, it's week one, man. We got some things to learn. We got some things correct. Nothing's going to be perfect at this juncture. It wasn't for any group across the National Football League. You're right, Shane. Doesn't have to be perfect. But damn it, it's got to look better than what it looked on Sunday against Baltimore. It just does. Shane Steichen coming in at number four in our Westwood One Sports Night pressure cooker. Number three in our Westwood One Sports Night pressure cooker. Top players and coaches that are under the most pressure in the upcoming week of the NFL season. Honestly, the next dude on this list, I would have been very comfortable. Would have been very comfortable putting him at number one. Number three on this list is Justin Herbert. Justin Herbert on Sunday, 17-27, 209 yards, a touchdown, a pick. On film, right, Justin Herbert didn't play that bad. As a matter of fact, on film, Justin Herbert played pretty damn well. But when you're as high, when you're as highly paid of a quarterback as Justin Herbert is, right, you don't get judged off of how well you performed. You get judged off of wins and losses. And make no mistake about it, the worst loss of week one of the NFL season was Justin Herbert and the Chargers falling at home in the home opener against Arizona. Without a shadow of a doubt, the Chargers loss was the worst loss of week one. For that reason, and they only put up 14 points, which to me is just, your quarterback's making $60 million, $50 million per, and you can't put up 20 points against the Cardinals, who a lot of the country thought was going to be the worst team in football this year, one of the worst run organizations, and not just the NFL, but in all the pro sports, and you got your teeth kicked in by that group, losing by multiple possessions. Justin Herbert can only muster 14 freaking points. So you bet your ass he's in the pressure cooker. But here's the problem with Justin Herbert. I think, one, he's not as good as we hype him up to be. And then two, the man within the building, the leader of the LA Chargers, might be the biggest problem for Justin Herbert. Here was Chargers head coach Jim Harbaugh chopping it up with Michael Irvin, and this to say about Justin Herbert.
2: Allow me to call my shot. Like Babe Ruth pointing over the bat over the center field. Justin Herbert, when it's all said and done, when his career comes to end, I predict he will be known as the greatest, best ever to play the position of quarterback.
0: What? Is Jim Harbaugh senile? Does Jim Harbaugh need to be checked? What? First and foremost, the 31 other NFL head coaches around the league that listen to us regularly here on Westwood One Sports Night. Winky, wink, wink, wink. Listen to me real close. Don't ever do to your quarterback what Jim Harbaugh just did to Justin Herbert. Does Justin Herbert need any more pressure on him at this point? Does he? I mean, come on. I almost feel bad for him because you have to think, and maybe Justin Herbert is somebody that doesn't read the internet like all the other nerdy quarterbacks, right? Maybe Justin Herbert is someone that's able to, you know, compartmentalize things and block out the noise. I doubt it. Because if he's saying that to the media, I wonder what the hell he's saying. You can only imagine what he's saying to Justin Herbert himself. calling him one of the greatest ever, one of the greatest disappointments ever at the quarterback position. How about that? It's crazy, though, man, because I think Justin Herbert's got tools. I think Justin Herbert's a talented cat. The lofty expectations that his coach and NFL talent evaluators have put on him, it's going to end up being, you know, to the detriment of Justin Herbert. I truly believe that. He comes in at number three in the Westwood One Sports Night pressure cooker. Top four individuals across the NFL that are under the most pressure as we get geared up for week number two. I want you to hit me up with your answer at 310-840-4910. Who's under the most pressure going into week two of the NFL season? It could be a coach. It could be a player. Hell, if you're being frisky, it could even be a team. 310-840-4910 is the number. Number two in the Westwood One Sports Night pressure cooker, Brian Schottenheimer, the head coach of the Dallas Cowboys. If Herbert and the Chargers had the worst loss of week one, Shotty and the Cowboys were a close second. Losing in prime time to the New York Giants the way that they did, getting blown off of the football, getting pushed around, bullied, it's a tough pill to swallow if you're a Cowboys fan. And I think the most disheartening piece of what you saw from Dallas on Sunday and why Coach Schottenheimer, to me, is ultimately on this pressure cooker or in this pressure cooker, 9 penalties for 90 yards. 9 penalties for 90 yards. If that is not a direct reflection of the head coach, I don't know what is. The defense blowing assignments all afternoon long or all evening long. If that's not a reflection of the coach, I don't know what is. Brian Schottenheimer last year in year one with the Cowboys, offense historically good, a lot to like. The expectations that are surrounding this team, they're higher than they've been in the entire 2020s. I can say that confidently. People really view the Dallas Cowboys, including myself, people really view Dallas as a legitimate Super Bowl contender. So when you come out and get punched in the mouth by a team that picked top five in the draft, makes me raise my eyebrow a little bit. Makes me a little bit concerned if I'm a fan, which I'm not. But when it comes to Coach Schottenheimer, you can't afford to fall to 0-2 this weekend. They host the Washington Commanders, 4:25 p.m. Eastern time kick. They cannot afford to fall to 0-2. Because if they do, you can pack up the 2026 Dallas Cowboys. I don't know how many teams I'll say this about in week two. The Dallas Cowboys are going into a must-win game. If Dallas does not beat Washington on Sunday at home, their season is effectively over. The schedule following the Washington game on Sunday. Home for Baltimore, at Houston, home for Tampa, at Green Bay, at Philadelphia. If you lose to Washington this week, Dallas, your season is effectively over. The head coach of the Dallas Cowboys, Brian Schottenheimer, had this to say postgame after the Sunday night embarrassment against the Giants.
3: Yeah, I thought overall we were really, as a football team, we were pretty poor. You know, just give Coach Harbaugh and his team a bunch of credit. They were the more physical team tonight. That's certainly not our standard. That's certainly not how we see our identity playing. They shoved us around in the running game. We couldn't get the running game going on offense. Situationally, they were outstanding. Did a really good job of you know, keeping the ball away from us in the second half. You know, I think they had the ball for 36 minutes, 40 seconds. So, you know, this is a humbling business. You know, we got humbled tonight.
0: You're damn right they did. They got humbled, and as a result, Brian Schottenheimer is in the pressure cooker. Dog, if, and I'm laughing as I say it because I got to be objective here. I don't want to be biased towards my group, talking about Washington. There's a real shot that they lose on Sunday. I think Sunday between Washington and Dallas is a total toss-up, a total coin flip. But if Dallas loses specifically, they done. It's over with. If they lose Sunday to Washington, could you imagine what the conversations are going to be like on Sports Talk Radio in Dallas? Could you imagine what the convos are going to be like on our affiliates in Dallas? Jesus Christ. People are going to be calling for his job. And maybe it's premature, maybe it's unfair, but that's what comes with the territory of being the head coach of the Dallas Cowboys. Sorry. It's just the reality of the situation. Brian Schottenheimer coming in at number two in the Westwood One Sports Night pressure cooker. I want you to hit me up with the players, coaches, teams that you have in the pressure cooker going into week two of the NFL season. 310-840-4910 is the number. You can tweet at me as well with who you want to put in the pressure cooker. 310-840-4910. B. Sacco says, put LaFleur in the air fryer, is what he's calling it. Yeah, I know our guy Oliver Popper doesn't like that. He should agree with it, though. I continue to believe no matter what happens with Green Bay, it's why Coach LaFleur didn't make this list. I don't think that, unless they go 0-16 or 0-17, I don't see a scenario in which he gets fired. He just got signed to an extension. Just saying. 310-840-4910 for who you want to put into the Westwood One Sports Night pressure cooker. The top four or top players, coaches, teams in the NFL under the most pressure as we get geared up for week number two. Number one is very, very easy for me. Number one in the Westwood One Sports Night pressure cooker is Patriots quarterback Drake May, who was god awful in the season opener a week ago against the Seattle Seahawks. When you combine the way that Drake May performed in the playoffs with how he played in the season opener, we got to find out what it is and what it ain't when it comes to Drake May. If you're a Patriots fan out there, I understand it. You are in conflict like a mug right now. You're trying to figure out, is he the runner-up for MVP or does he suck? Is he the guy we saw last year or is he who we saw throughout the postseason run and then a week ago? That's the question here. And here's the thing. It doesn't get any easier if you're Drake May in the New England Patriots. It gets no easier for you. You now have to take on the Pittsburgh Steelers coming up Sunday. Now, the Pats 5.5-point favorites, according to our friends at the DraftKings Sportsbook. But the Steelers defense is no joke. Steelers defense can ball. Steelers defense can fly. You saw how poorly he played against Seattle's formidable defense. What does he look like coming up? What does he look like coming up on Sunday? I wonder which version of Drake May we get, man. It would be very easy for him to begin to press. For him to begin to, not press, rather, for him to be ultimately, you know, conservative, and uber conservative because of the way he pressed last week. Think about the issue that happened last week, and I called it right off the rip. He got bored making the routine plays. It's why they ultimately lost. The three interceptions that he forced, he did exactly that. He forced them. He refused to live and see another down. He's had a lot of time to sit on what the hell happened a week ago. There is no excuse for Drake May not to bounce back. And to take it a step further, there's no excuse for New England not to win. Rewinding here for a second while we have the opportunity to do so. Drake May, as we know, in the season opener against Seattle, was not very good at all. The three interceptions only tell part of the story. Drake May, post-game, being honest about how he played in the season opener.
4: He lost patience and costed us. I think he just, decisions that cost us the game, you know, on my part and my end. And, I vowed to myself to be better and realize it's, you know, it's a long season, but at the same time, you can't have those. You can't have those, and it's unacceptable, and I know that they're getting back to work because, you know, that wasn't, you know, how I play football and how I want to represent, you know, my game and, you know, playing quarterback for the Patriots.
0: If he plays like that on Sunday against Pittsburgh, the whispers about whether he's the guy in New England, they're going to turn into yells. 310-840-4910 is the number. We just ran you through the Westwood One Sports Night pressure cooker. My top four dudes in the NFL under the most pressure heading into week two. Colts head coach Shane Steichen, Chargers quarterback Justin Herbert, Cowboys head coach Brian Schottenheimer, Patriots quarterback Drake May. What say you at 310-840-4910? Who's under the most pressure as we get geared up for week two of the NFL season? I'll take your calls, plus let you hear from a franchise legend that called out a current franchise quarterback. That's next here on Westwood One Sports Night. The wait is over. 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

0: Mazzanini. Still kicking it with you as we get you up to 3 a.m. Eastern Time. Here on a Wednesday night edition of Westwood One Sports Night, you're tapped in to the youngest in Charles and L. Willingham. It is a Wednesday show, meaning we enter the Westwood One Sports Night pressure cooker. And look, I think when it comes to pressure relative to week 2 in the NFL, it's extremely objective, right? I think you can put every losing player, every losing coach, every losing team into the Westwood One Sports Night pressure cooker. Would it be fair is the question. It's only week number 2. The 4 gentlemen that I have in the pressure cooker, without a shadow of a doubt, 1,000% belong in the pressure cooker. For just joining us, number 4, Shane Steichen, Colts head coach. If they end up falling on Monday Night Football to Kansas City, and let's be honest, right, they probably are going to fall to 0-2. If they do, history says they're not going to make the postseason. Since 2020, right? Since 2020, when they expanded the postseason, right? 51 teams, right, have started 0-2 since the playoffs expanded. 43 of those teams missed the playoffs. 8 of those teams made the playoffs. So the reality is, in 2026, you start 0-2, your season is virtually over. That is the reality facing Shane Steichen and the Colts. That's why he's number 4 in the Super 6, or excuse me, not the Super 6 pack, number 4 in the Westwood One Sports Night pressure cooker. If you're just joining us, number 3, Justin Herbert, for obvious reasons, losing to Arizona in week 1 was tough. Brian Schottenheimer and the Cowboys, he's number 2. If they lose against Washington, not only is their season over, he may end up being the first coach fired in the NFL. And the number 1, Drake May, based off of the horrendous performance that he had in the season opener. 310-840-4910 is how you hit us up on the talking text line. We're entering the Westwood One Sports Night pressure cooker. Who's under the most pressure as we get geared up for week number 2 of the NFL? Gary is in Detroit. What's up, Gary?
1: Long time listener. Love the show.
0: Appreciate you, man.
2: Hey, I got to go with Sean McVay.
0: That's an interesting one. The Rams?
2: I mean, go ahead. They go down to the G-Man, and then next week, the week after, they got to go play Denver. So with all the you know, the hype, the preseason hype, they go 0-3. They're probably not going to make the playoffs.
0: Here's the reason why 0-2 start, to me, wouldn't mean the end of the season for Los Angeles. I think they're so talented that they can beat anybody on the schedule any which week. Maybe them starting 0-2 provides a sense of urgency that they don't currently have. Because when you're getting licked like an ice cream cone by all of the country, it's very easy, you know what I'm saying, to scale it back a little bit. You know what I'm saying? It's very easy to get complacent, and maybe that's what's happening with the Rams. But that's fascinating, though, man, because, look, they were certainly a disappointment in week 1, brother.
2: Yeah, and the way they traveled, to Australia, I think there's
0: stupid.
2: A little bit of arrogance on McVay's part, in my opinion.
0: Yeah. I agree with you, man. I don't think you're far off at all. I appreciate you hitting us up, as always, man. 310-840-4910. Is the number. We enter the Westwood One Sports Night pressure cooker. Who's under the most pressure as we get geared up for week number 2 of the NFL season? Let's go to Eddie in Pensacola wanting to chime in. Eddie, what's going on, man?
3: Hey, what's up, man? Hey, just late night prospecting, man. You know, driving around, selling a little food, trying to sell some cars. But me, is it going to be Bo Pick? Or is it going to be Bo Nix? You know, Bo at Auburn? Who are we going to get? You know what I'm saying?
0: I think that's
3: He's got Waddle.
0: But here's, you know, I mean, here's the thing, though, about what happened on Monday night. I don't know if you can blame what happened on Monday night on Bo Nix. Honestly.
3: Right.
0: I think this offensive coordinator, Davis Webb, his you know, reluctance to run the football consistently. I think that's the biggest reason why we never saw this Denver offense get it cranked up for real.
3: Right. He comes from great football pedigree, man. You know he what does. I'm saying? So, yeah. I mean, he's got the wheels too, man. I mean, people sleep on him, but dude, when he was at Auburn, dude, he gave Alabama hell.
0: He you can know, play. I don't think anyone's denying his ability. The number one reason I think they lost, ironically enough, the other night was their defense, bro, which is crazy because last year they were historically good.
3: Right. Well, bro, I love you keeping me up late night, bro. Hey, keep up the good vibes, man. Hey, I'll keep calling back, bro.
0: Appreciate you hitting us up, man. 310-840-4910 is how you reach us on the talking text line. You can hit us up in the YouTube chat as well. Just search Westwood One Sports tonight. What we're chewing on is this. Week number two of the NFL season, gets underway a little bit later on today as we've officially, you know, reached the midnight hour on the East Coast. Bills and Lions kick off week number two as we enter week two of the NFL season.

0: what happened this offseason with him and Anna Russini is always going to be something that's kind of hovering over the franchise and lingering over the franchise. I get that. If they start off 0-2, and I just gave you all the numbers, man. If you're just now joining us, by the way, those numbers to me, fascinating. Since the playoffs expanded, right, there have been 51 teams that have started 0-2. 43 of those teams, that is 84.3% of those teams, have missed the playoffs. 15.7%, 8 teams have made the playoffs. So the reality is when it comes to the Patriots, you lose this weekend and you're probably not making the postseason. Now, there's a certain national sports talk radio host. Name rhymes with Gabelle Spillingham. He predicted this group to not make the postseason. So I'm not at all surprised, you know, by what we've seen here from New England. I don't expect them to be a playoff team. I just don't. 310-840-4910. If they do fall to 0-2, though, it's Pittsburgh this week. It's Jacksonville, then it's Buffalo. So if you drop to 0-2, there's a good chance you fall to 0-4. Now, one good piece of news for the Patriots is they will potentially get Trevion Henderson back this week. And you look at the way that they leaned into the run game in week one, you can definitely tell they were missing their change of pace guy in Trevion Henderson. 310-840-4910 is the number. Who's under the most pressure as we get geared up for week number two of the NFL season? Robert is in Atlanta. What's up, Rob?
1: Hey, yeah, I'm just concerned about the Atlanta quarterback situation. You were talking about how bad the Browns quarterback. We don't even have a quarterback who wants to even play down here.
0: Would you put any of those guys in the pressure cooker? At this point, you're about to be in the pressure cooker.
1: I think Penix would be number one in the pressure cooker because, like you said about Dallas, if we start out 0-2, we're done too, and we even know what we got.
0: But here's the thing. No one cares about the Falcons. The Falcons starting 0-2 would be as big a news as me having a hangnail. No one gives a damn. They're irrelevant. They don't have expectations. They're just happy to be here.
1: As a Falcons fan, we got a lot of great surrounding pieces with Bijan.
0: Yeah, according to you. I mean, come on, buddy.
1: You don't think Bijan is the best running back in the league?
0: That's great. Are you from Atlanta?
1: Of course.
0: You've been a lifelong
1: Falcons
0: fan? I've been
1: tortured for 50 years as an Atlanta fan.
0: Wow. Can I give you a suggestion, pal, for the football team at least? The other Atlanta sports teams, fine. Give it up, pal. Falcons are going nowhere fast. Your organization sucks. I appreciate the call. 310-840-4910 is the number. I mean, poor Falcons fans. Poor Falcons fans. Say that three times fast. Poor Falcons fans. Poor Falcons fans. Poor Falcons fans. I look like the coach of the Falcons. With the red that I'm sporting tonight. 310-840-4910 is how you hit me up on the talk and text line. I want to continue this convo coming up on the other side. Who's under the most pressure as we get geared up for week number two of the NFL season? I'll take your calls on that. Plus, a franchise legend called out a franchise quarterback. Give you the details on that next. 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
2: Tomorrow, the lights are bright in Buffalo. A new stadium, a national audience, and two offensive heavyweights. Josh Allen faces Jared Goff. Lions, Bills, Thursday Night Football. Westwood One Sports.
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0: 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It is at NELL_BTP. Let's go back out to the phones while we got them. This is an interesting one. Tyler is in North Carolina wanting to check in. Tyler, what's going on, buddy?
1: Not much. For long-time listener, first-time caller, was curious what you thought about the Carolina Panthers. I feel like Dan Morgan, you know, he made some good moves in the offseason. He brought in Devin Lloyd, Jalen Phillips. We've had some injuries, but the Panthers signed Bryce Young to his fifth-year deal. Panthers fans are getting restless. And, you know, last year we were one of the worst defenses in the league. Week one, we give up 59 points to Caleb Williams, and he compliments Dave Canales.
0: Correct you real quick. I don't know if you meant to say that. They were one of the best defenses last year in football. They were top 12.
1: The Panthers were one of the best defenses. Were they? Think so?
0: I do.
1: I could be wrong.
0: I mean, you're a Panthers fan who probably watches every single week, but like that was a top 12, top 15
2: top
0: unit.
2: 10 in total defense.
0: They were top 10. You're saying that Dan Morgan should be placed in the pressure cooker. I want to expound upon that.
1: I'd be curious your perspective. Is it Dan Morgan? He's been played by injuries. Or is it Dave Canales? And what do we do with Bryce? What do we do with Bryce Young in 2027?
0: Yeah, a bunch of good questions. As far as Bryce is concerned, he was far from the problem on Sunday. Bryce Young on Sunday played arguably his best game as a member of the Carolina Panthers. 23-37, 361 yards, 3 touchdowns. He was awesome in this football game. He just was. There's really no other way to put it. The Panthers turned the football over 3 times in this game, guys. That hurt. And Chicago put up 59 points, yes. They also got gifted 3 short fields. So, if you're a Panthers fan, and I just stopped and paused in my tracks for a second, because someone outside right now is like revving up a dirt bike outside of my apartment. It's the craziest thing I've ever heard. It's 12:46 in the morning. Go to bed. Well, listen to us.
2: Probably a Falcons fan. He said, man, that guy's talking trash about our organization. Let me wake his ass up a little bit.
0: But no, man, as far as Carolina is concerned, who actually plays Atlanta this weekend, both teams 0-1, desperate for a W. I think you should be encouraged about Bryce Young. Yeah, I know I talk trash about him all the time. I do it for fun. Bryce looked pretty good on Sunday, man. It was the best I've ever seen him look. Made some pretty big-time throws throughout the course of this football game. I think he's going to earn a long-term extension. Question is, do they pay him like a top-of-the-market guy, which I don't think he's earned, or do they pay him in the range of the deal that Baker Mayfield initially got from Tampa when he first got there? That's going to be the question. Because I don't think you could pay him top-of-the-market money and then still win. He's not a guy that elevates dudes. He needs a good supporting cast. You pay him a lot, it limits your ability to build that supporting cast. Let's go to, wow, a lot of options here. Let's go to Mike in Dallas wants to check in. What's going on, Mike? Welcome in, brother.
3: I'm a first-time caller, long-time listener. I just wanted to say that I think the Cowboys are kind of on the hot seat right now. Christian Parker's new in this new role, and you know, I feel like he's got some nerves to kind of shake off. And you know, there's like what I think 2 defensive players that are there from last year that are starting. So it's just like we've got a brand new defense, and we just have to put it all kind of together right now because what we showed on Sunday was not it.
0: No, I think you're spot on there. If they lose to Washington on Sunday, I really think that there are going to be some rumblings about his job security. I do believe that. Appreciate the call, brother. 310-840-4910 is the number. We'll show some love to the YouTube chat real quick. R. Willie B. says, you should consider getting a sign and put it outside your window that says, on air, please be quiet. I don't want to draw that sort of attention to myself, man. People would probably start trying to egg my home and things of that nature. It'd be crazy. I don't know how you can egg an apartment, because you wouldn't just be egging me. You'd be egging a bunch of other people, too. So, 310-840-4910, Logical Raptors fan, says it's those bum Rams. I do want to double-click on the Rams real quick, because the way that they lost in week one should be concerning when you consider what they have to deal with this weekend against the New York Giants. They got pushed around up front along the line of scrimmage. That San Francisco 49ers offensive line pulled out the belt, bent them over the knee, and spanked them for the course of 60 minutes. The yards before contact for Christian McCaffrey and Kalen Black tell the story. I mean, it was a clinic up front. Trent Williams and company putting on a show. And the most important part is they protected the football for the most part. And that allowed them to really open it up. As far as L.A. this weekend, we're going to get into Nell's Super Six Pack a little bit later on. Top six teams that are on upset alert. Pretty sure the L.A. Rams are on upset alert. Just saying. 310-840-4910 is the number here on What's Up One Sports Night. Jason is in Detroit. What up, Jay? What's going on, brother?
4: What's going on? I want to say Dan Campbell's on the hot seat. You know, I think Detroit last year when Ben Johnson took the Chicago job, I think they should have found a way to kind of promote Ben Johnson to the coach.
0: She's the sharper offensive
4: player. Dan Campbell. I'd say, you know, in the last, you know, Dan Campbell being there in the last few seasons, I think his most successful year the Lions have had is when Ben Johnson first became offensive coordinator. That's when you really seen that team take off. And I think to let, you know, somebody like him go, I mean, people say, oh, it's crazy, fire that. He had some, I mean, you look at the Buffalo Bills,
0: they
4: fired their head coach who's had far more success than Dan Campbell. And they hire, you know, who they thought was the reason for their success and more success moving forward is their offensive coordinator.
0: That is so ironic, considering that they play each other tomorrow, almost parallel situation.
4: Exactly. But I think, you know, people here in Detroit are always complaining about Brad Holmes and some of the things he could have made, you know, better decisions. Yeah, they do.
0: Brother, can I be honest? As far as, Maybe this changes your opinion on me as a sports talk host. I think Brad Holmes is one of the best executives in the NFL. Look at that roster. It's full of homegrown talent. How in the hell could you question Brad Holmes?
4: I agree, because they think he should have been more of a player in free agency.
0: Well, they shouldn't have signed DJ Reed. He went out and spent big money in free agency. He signed DJ Reed. His ass has been terrible since getting to Detroit.
4: Yeah, well, you know, I think Brad Holmes done a phenomenal job, but I think when it came to the coaching position, you see that, you know, he kind of misfired on the offensive coordinator last year, too, after Benjamin. They ended up, you know, canning him after the first few games. And Dan Campbell, who's a defensive coach, even though he's a tight end, he's more of a hoorah kind of guy, not really X's and O's on offense. And he took over play calling, and they were just trying to continue what Ben Johnson had established and built. And
0: I get it. I know Bills fans are probably a little restless at the moment. I think you all get mollywopped. Lions fans, rather. I think the Bills mollywopped the Lions coming up tomorrow, later on tonight on Thursday Night Football. I appreciate the call. We're up against it, so I got to let you run. Pressure either bust pipes or makes diamonds. And what we're going to find out with the members of our pressure cooker list, we're going to find out whether or not they're Cubic Zirconia or not. I look at Brian Schottenheimer in Dallas, man. That's the one to me where I really have no way it's going to, you know, no clue as to which way it's going to go. I don't, man, because the vibe surrounding that team this offseason, I don't know if I've ever seen people switch on the team quicker than I've seen people switch on Dallas. As I said, though, after they lost to New York, I thought that game was more about who the New York Giants are, not who the Dallas Cowboys are not. I think Dallas is going to be fine. But if they fall to Washington on Sunday, I don't know how you can confidently say you think they're going to make the postseason. That's the tough part here. 310-840-4910 is the number here on Westwood One Sports. Now, we've been teasing it for a little while now. Before we get out of this 1 o'clock hour, during this 1 a.m. hour, we will look at Nell's Super Six-Pack. On the other side, a franchise icon calling out a franchise quarterback. We'll tell you who next.
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0: with you as we continue to look inside of the Westwood One Sports Night pressure cooker. I do want to move on to a fascinating story out of the AFC South coming up here momentarily, but we'll clear out the phone lines. Larry is in Illinois, wants to chime in. Larry, who's under the most pressure from your vantage point as we get geared up for week number two of the NFL season?
1: Hey, man, thanks for taking my call. I got to put Matt LaFleur in there, man. Okay. Can you hear me?
0: Yeah, I got you, brother.
1: Oh, yeah, you got to put Matt LaFleur in there. I think Green Bay has lost, like, what, six straight dating back to last season? And then the way they collapsed against us towards the end of the year. And then if they lose to – they lost to Carson Wentz starting the beginning of the year. And then if they go into the Jets this week and lose that game, you got to put them in the pressure cooker.
0: So the crazy part about Coach LaFleur being in the pressure cooker, and I almost feel like – almost feel like he's immune to it, right, is because he just received a contract extension this offseason. That's the only reason why I kind of push back on the notion that there's any trouble on the horizon for LaFleur.
1: Understood.
0: Yeah. But I appreciate you as always, brother. 310-840-4910. Mike is in Maryland wanting to check in. What's going on, Mike?
2: Yes, I gotta believe C.J. Stroud. Yeah, the number one defense last year. If you can't win with the number one defense, you're not a franchise quarterback. You know you.
0: Yeah, but his number one defense looked anything but a number one defense on Sunday, pal.
2: Yeah, but I don't think he can mirror that again. I think that was one of the exceptions. I think his backup is a better.
0: You think Davis Mills' long neck ass is better than C.J. Stroud?
2: I do. I really do.
0: Who you root for? You must be a Commanders fan.
2: No, I'm a Ravens fan, actually.
0: Oh, you a Ravens fan? Okay, even more delusional. Yeah. The closer you get up, the further you go down 95. I'm telling you, boy. Hey, I appreciate the call as always, though, man. 310-840-4910. To C.J. Stroud, I apologize on his behalf, brother. That was crazy. To say that Davis Mills, he's got a hell of a neck on him, though. Honestly. Like, could you imagine how much that guy shrugs? He's probably shrugging with, like, 300 pounds on the bar. Some people shrug with dumbbells. I shrug with dumbbells like a normal guy. Davis Mills, baby.
3: See, Oof. Now that you're in the gym a lot, you think of gym stuff, which I'm proud of you about.
0: You know what I'm saying?
3: I think, man, his hoodies must suck.
0: Good gracious. Do you have to get like a custom neck put on a joint? Good God. I mean,
3: Davis Mills, he ain't utilized that hood at all. He might as well just wear crew necks.
0: I'm about to say, bro, his neck prevents, I didn't even think about it from that standpoint, Denton. Think about the extra emphasis, the attention to detail he's got to put into the wardrobe because of his neck. Could you imagine I'm wearing a collar shirt tonight if you're watching on stream? Do you ever think he goes three buttons then? Like, do you think he has the ability to go three buttons?
3: I don't know. He got to have an umbrella when he goes out in the rain. The jacket hood ain't going to fit.
0: What to say, bro? 310-840-4910. Speaking of the Houston Texans, what a beautiful segue. They were losers on Sunday, and I said it last night if you were listening to the program. The Houston Texans are the 0-1 team that I'm the most excited about. I thought they played really well. Their defense being blitzed the way that they were by Josh Allen and company, it's an anomaly. It's not something that I think you'll see happen again. But, man, I think with Houston and why I'm so bullish on them, like I said, they're the 0-1 team that I'm the most excited about moving forward throughout the rest of the season. I thought C.J. Stroud played really, really well on Sunday. Yes, he had the turnovers, the fumble, got to protect the football, and it cost him the football game at the end of the day. But in terms of playing on time, playing on schedule, throwing with anticipation, throwing with accuracy, when he's on, right, when it's clicking for him on all cylinders, I don't know if anyone in the NFL does it better, guys, in terms of an accuracy standpoint. He walks the football to dudes. I thought Stroud played really, really good from a procedural standpoint, you know, all things considered, right? Where the Texans faltered was on defense, and I think that is, you know, ultimately the issue that I'm most concerned with coming out of week one. I think they'll ultimately be fine, though, when it comes to their defense. They take on Cincy this week in a gotta-have-it situation. If they fall to 0-2, alumni of the franchise will continue to look at this team and go, man, are we wasting an opportunity with this Super Bowl-caliber defense that we have? Texans franchise legend Andre Johnson, who has had a pretty tumultuous relationship with the organization since the end of his playing career. Maybe this had something to do with, or maybe that has something to do with his comments that he made. Here is Andre Johnson on the number one thing he wants to see C.J. Stroud improve on.
4: What I dislike about C.J., I dislike his body language. Like, his body language is bad.
0: Can I stop
4: anytime something happens?
0: I guess I set that up in a poor way. I tried to give Andre Johnson the benefit of the doubt, saying the thing he wants to see him improve on. He straight up told you, I don't like C.J. Stroud's body language.
4: What I dislike about C.J., I dislike his body language. Like, his body language is bad. Like, anytime something happens, I think as a being a former player, your quarterback having that type of body language is bad because other guys look at you as the quarterback. So when they see you and they see you, you know, feeling a certain way or your body language a certain way, it kind of trickles through the team. So that, I would say that's the biggest thing that bothers me, like when I watch the team play.
0: Before I even give my thoughts, C.J. Stroud, unfortunately, and I say unfortunately because, like, who wants the answer to this distraction? C.J. Stroud was asked about what Andre Johnson had to say about his body language. Here's what C.J. Stroud said earlier today when asked about those comments we just heard from Andre Johnson.
5: Yeah, I mean, I don't really have a comment for it. I would say, you know, like, I respect Dre as a person. You know, I appreciate his critiques. But I'm focused on this week, you know, trying to, you know, go 1-0 against the Bengals. But, you know, I respect Dre, and, you know, if that conversation needs to be had, it'll be had.
0: It is rare that you see a young person, and I'm speaking from the experience of a young person, it's rare you see the young person take the high road and do the right thing in a situation. You know what C.J. Stroud should have said? He should have told Andre Johnson's ass to shut the hell up and to put some respect on who the hell I am. What the hell did Andre Johnson accomplish in Houston from a winning standpoint? From a winning standpoint. Not much. How many playoff games did Andre Johnson win throughout the course of his career? I'm nitpicking. One, credit to C.J. Stroud. I love the way he handled it. Two, Andre Johnson. I don't know if this has to do with his relationship with the Texans organization, which, you know, a lot of people are privy to the fact that, like, hey, it's a little bit rocky between Houston, the organization, and Andre Johnson, the player. He's an OG, as C.J. Stroud alluded to. His opinion 1,010% matters. His opinion is gospel within that Houston Texans locker room because of what he accomplished with the franchise, as I sat there and told you, what did he accomplish? But you pick up what I'm putting out. I'm talking about wins. We know Dre is one of the greatest. But I just thought the time and place of the messaging was piss poor. I thought Andre Johnson was this soft-spoken dude, by the way. The fact that he's on Kendrick Perkins' podcast, by the way. Does he host the podcast with Kendrick? If I'm not mistaken, isn't this like an all Houston thing?
3: He's not the host of it, I don't believe, but no, he was never. So he was soft spoken because they didn't win a lot in Houston, to your point. But you should look up the quarterbacks that he played with in Houston.
0: Shaw was the best of them.
3: I don't know that there was a best.
0: David Carr.
3: I mean, I know David Carr had great body language because if these quarterbacks didn't have good body language, Andre going to treat him like Cortland Finnegan.
0: Yeah. Well, that's my thing, though, Denton. Like, I don't have a problem, per se, with the details of what Andre Johnson said. It's a time and place, though, Slim. Why the hell would you call him out publicly?
3: Well, do you think this is something that he hasn't said to CJ Stroud personally?
0: Or he hasn't.
3: Somebody in the organization personally?
0: I don't think he has, based off of Stroud's comments saying, if that's a conversation that needs to be had, then we'll have it. Which I love from Stroud, again, double-clicking on how proud I am of him. He's clearly open to what Andre's saying. He didn't brush it off. He wasn't dismissive. He could have been a total jerk about it, but he wasn't. And I think he deserves some credit for that. Now, maybe, Denton, the fact that he's potentially going to be in the midst of a high-stakes negotiation in a couple months with the team, you think they would use that against him?
3: He's in the midst of it now. I would be willing to bet somebody has talked to him about the body language.
0: Yeah. So this isn't the first time he spoke on
3: suit. Yeah, it's not as strong a suit. People said this about him at Ohio State. Like, this is a long-running thing.
0: But Denton, like, my whole thing with the body language convo, and I get it. Quarterback, leader, the whole nine. When we talk about the body language that we don't like from him, what are the exact behaviors that we're seeing? Is it pouting?
3: Yeah.
0: It's the pouting, right?
3: It's the pouting. It's the, you know, sometimes I don't think he waves people off necessarily, but those sorts of things.
0: Like when walking to the sideline, being frustrated.
3: Somebody misses a block or something along those lines. I mean, look, he's a human. Like, I think it's unfair to be like he has to be pristine and perfect the entirety of his time when he's on the football field. I think that's unrealistic. There wasn't a soul that ever was. I mean, Tom Brady be cussing his dudes out all the time.
0: Yeah, I mean, you remember the Peyton Manning, Jeff Saturday clip.
3: Right, so, like, the idea that he has to be, like, this perfect dude all the time is, I think, unfair. But his body language has been, that. Like, this is a long-running subject now. So, like, clearly there have been conversations. I don't know that Andre had that conversation, but there's clearly been some sort of conversation, or at least hopefully. If not, that might have been more of a message to the team about, like, how have you not talked to him about this?
0: So this is the fascinating piece of it. He spoke about his body language during his rookie season. and he said, I'm passionate, I'm a competitor, and I want to win. And I wear my emotions on my sleeve. I don't necessarily have a problem with his body language. I don't. I think I get where y'all are coming from. It's not something that stands out to me. It's not something that I've seen a lot. Now, maybe it's because I'm not spending enough time watching Texans games.
3: I feel like Houston fans maybe have a better, because I'm with you. Like, I think the conversation might be a little bit fair just because I know it's happened for a long time, but I don't think I've ever watched a game and been like, damn. Look at his body language. I've seen that with other quarterbacks. Like, that's happened before, but I don't know that I've ever said that with him.
0: Didn't even look at the way Sunday ended on a strip sack. He could have got up and been pouty. Because, I mean, but he wasn't. So, for the problem, one, I don't know the significance of the issue, if I'm being honest, right? But even if it's some massive problem, Denton, why in the hell is Andre Johnson going on a podcast to talk about it? Was he asked directly? What do you dislike? It sounded so harsh when I first heard it, then. And his voice is deep as hell.
3: I think he was asked about it. I don't think they were like, what'd you have for lunch? And he was like, well, let me tell you everything I hate about the current quarterback.
0: You know what I'm saying? Like, just started ripping on Stroud. Now, then we had this conversation during the playoffs, if you don't remember, during the beginning of the beginning stages of this program, when things were a lot more scaled back. You remember the conversation we had, who he was riding around with?
3: Was that Amber Rose. Yeah. Body language expert right there.
0: Body language, I'm about to say, bro. Now, that's a moody woman. So maybe he's getting it from her. I don't know. Look, I'm rooting for CJ Stroud. I think he's a really, really likable dude. Can I confess? That's like why I'm like such a lover of CJ Stroud. And like some of you all out there might think it's cheesy. Well, because he's better than Bradshaw. No, honestly, this is going to sound cheesy. And Denton, I fell for Bradley Beal because of this at first, too. And I realized he's a condescending jackass. I love the way he professes his love for the Lord of the Presses, bro. I don't know what it is. Something about it, like I have a soft spot for it that he's, because I know just with me personally, with my faith, right? Like, sometimes if you are someone that's strong in their faith, you understand what I'm about to say. Then you maybe can read this. You know, you just can't talk spirituality with everybody. You know what I'm saying? It goes above, you know what I'm saying? You can't do that with everybody. So for him to be as open as he is with it, I think it shows the type of dude he is, man. And I want to believe, and it seems like, you never hear any off-the-field drama with him, never hear anything about the work ethic. He seems like a great teammate. Andre Johnson just thinks he's a whiny brat. I wish you would have told him that behind the scenes is my thing when it comes to Andre Johnson. That's
3: literally
0: it.
3: The worst thing that he's done off the field is do the Micah Parsons podcast where he was kind of ripping a bunch of other people. And that's where you saw the body language. I don't know that Andre Johnson was watching Micah Parsons podcast when CJ Stroud was on it, but that's like the only poor thing he's done. And if that's the worst thing you've done, I mean, it's a pretty good life so far.
0: I'm about to say you're pretty stand-up dude. And I remember he was he was on a podcast with Tank Dell, and he started talking about, you know, where he thought he ranked amongst the top NFL quarterbacks after his rookie year. And I know that rubbed some people the wrong way because they were like, brother, you ain't even busted a grape yet. What do you mean you think you're a top five quarterback? But I love the confidence. I love it. He's somebody to me, man, that I'm rooting for. Don't love the fact that he turned the contract down. But
3: what is
0: the way that he played
3: in
0: week one?
3: Supposed to say in that instance? Yeah. Like, actually, I think I'm 8. You know, yeah. Like, I'm in the top 10, but, like, not too high. Like, you know, last year I really played, I was probably playing at, like, the 11th best rate out of everybody. I mean, like, you don't want to be the Deshaun Watson. We're like, actually,
0: yeah,
3: I played great.
0: Good gracious.
3: Like, oh, easy, fine buddy. Line. But I feel like, you know, once you hit a certain point, you could probably talk it a little bit. He also had one of the best rookie seasons ever. Didn't last
0: ever,
3: long.
0: And so I understood it. And then the thing that I would also say with Stroud, bro, I think because the rookie year was so good, casuals overstate what happened the last 2 years. I wouldn't describe his play as bad at all the last 2 years. It wasn't. It was about middle of the pack. But when you're playing at top five level and you drop down the middle of the pack, I understand where the consternation comes from. I understand where people raise their eyebrows a little bit. But make no mistake about it, man. Like, when he's on, he's on. It looks as good as anybody in the National Football League from a timing standpoint, from a processing standpoint, accuracy, ball placement. And then he had a 22-yard scramble against Buffalo. And I think that's honestly the only reason he wasn't the number one pick. I think people questioned, coming out of Ohio State, is the mobility a real thing? And if you watch that Georgia game, he put it on full display. Brother can run. Brother can hold his own. I'm a believer in C.J. Stroud. Andre Johnson, if you're going to have that deep-ass mean voice, you can't say mean things with it.
3: Oh, hey, yes, all deep voices.
0: Well, you just got to be a nicer person when you have a deep voice because the things that you say can come across as hurtful.
3: I have 31 years of, well, 30 years where I can speak to that, literally.
0: You know, literally. Speaking to it. There we go. 310-840-4910 is the number here on Westwood One Sports Tonight. We got a lot more to get to, including this. Nell Super Six Pack. Top six NFL teams that are on upset alert going into week number two of the NFL season. A lot of on the phones. 310-840-4910. Who do you think's on upset alert as we get geared up for week number two of the NFL season? My Super Six Pack. And your calls next here on Westwood One Sports Night. The wait is over. 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

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Like, subscribe, comment. We're on the hunt for 4,000 subscribers. We just cracked 3K earlier this week. Can we get to 4K by this time next week? That is the goal. You can keep the conversation rolling with me on social media as well. It is at NELL_BTP. Week number 2 of the National Football League season. Get ready to get underway. Week number 1 was a doozy, man. We lived up to expectation. I thought we learned a lot within week 1 of the NFL season. The thing that I'm most looking forward to in week number 2 is confirmation. What do I mean by that? Confirmation. Like, we saw the Bears put up 59 points. I want confirmation in week 2 that their offense is legit. Right? Confirmation is what I am looking for. With the New York Giants, right? They beat the hell out of the Dallas Cowboys up front, punching them in the mouth up front along the offensive line and defensive line. I want confirmation that that's who they are. Do it against the Rams. You know what I'm saying? The Jacksonville Jaguars at home, putting a beat down, an absolute spanking of the Cleveland Browns. I want to see in week 2, can you do it against Bo Nix and the Broncos? You pick up what I'm putting down here? So week 2, what I'm most excited about is the confirmation on things, good and bad, right? We got to confirm some bad things too, man. Right? Like, is the Panthers' defense as bad as they showed, giving up 59 points? We'll find out against Atlanta, right? Was Drake May, is he as bad as he put on tape in week 1? We'll find out against Pittsburgh, right? The slate this week, for on second thought too, is like just a pure treat, man. And maybe this is just that early portion of the season vibe where, you know, there's really nothing the NFL can do wrong. We're going to be at about week 9, and the slate's going to look terrible. It's going to be filled with teams matching up against one another that don't have anything to play for already. That's just how it goes. But right now, while it's good, we're going to show some love. Let's do this. The most highly anticipated power ranking segment. It lives here on Westwood One Sports Night. It is Nell's Super Six Pack tonight and Nell's Super Six Pack. And some people may say, well, damn, Linnell, you're a little early, aren't you? It's only Wednesday, pal. This is my last opportunity on this network until Sunday to talk about the National Football League. So you bet your ass we're going to spend all 4 hours doing it. Without further ado, the most highly anticipated power ranking segment in all of sports talk radio, Nell's Super Six Pack, my top 6 teams in the NFL that are on upset alert going into week number 2.

Without further ado, let's start at number six. Snell's Super Six Pack, top six teams in the NFL that are on upset alert. Going into week number two, you can give me your top team that's on upset alert as well on the phones. 310-840-4910. You know, some people may not even consider this group, you know, to be an underdog, really. But our friends at the DraftKings Sportsbook do. They've got the Denver Broncos as 2.5-point favorites against the Jacksonville Jaguars. I think the Denver Broncos very much on upset alert. If they were to lose Sunday at home against Jacksonville, it would drop the Broncos to a measly 0-2. We've been talking about what 0-2 means since 2020 all night long. If you're just now joining us, 51 teams have started off 0-2 since the playoffs expanded back in 2020. 43 teams total of the 51 missed the playoffs. Only 8 made the postseason. If Denver gets upset this weekend, they're probably not making the playoffs. I believe they're on upset alert. For damn sure, the Jaguars look really formidable, really strong in week number one. Number five, Snell's Super Six Pack, my top six NFL teams that are on upset alert heading into week two. Number five is the New England Patriots. According to our friends at the DraftKings Sportsbook, they're 5.5-point favorites. Why do I think they're on upset alert? Well, the reason that they lost to the Seattle Seahawks is because they couldn't get things going offensively, right? The defense played well. I thought, you know, the pass rush was good. I thought they tackled well. I thought they were good in coverage for the most part. It was the offense's fault. Drake made 3 interceptions. It wasn't a pretty performance. They tried to kind of go through a personality change on the fly in terms of their willingness to run the football on early downs. It did not prove to be successful for them. They better change the game plan going into this week. They're 5.5-point favorites, according to our friends at the DraftKings Sportsbook. They're 5.5-point favorites at home against Pittsburgh. I think Pittsburgh's defensive front, if I'm being honest, is better than New England's. Here's the problem that Pittsburgh is going to run into. That defense is pretty damn good. Talking about the New England Patriots. So I wonder if for the second straight week, Aaron Rodgers and company struggle to ultimately move the football as they did on Sunday against the Atlanta Falcons. 310-840-4910 is the number. Who's on upset alert going into week number two of the NFL season? You can hit us up in the YouTube chat as well with who's on upset alert. Just search Westwood One Sports Night. Aaron in the YouTube chat says Pittsburgh will win. We'll see. Coming in at number four, Snell's Super Six Pack, top four teams in the NFL that are on upset alert going into this weekend. Top six teams, rather, that are on upset alert going into this weekend. Number four is the Green Bay Packers. They take on the New York Jets. It feels like America may be on this one. Our pals at the DraftKings Sportsbook have the Packers as 3.5-point favorites. They're on the road against the Jets. Did you hear the environment on Sunday Night Football at the Meadowlands? At MetLife? Did you hear that environment for Giants-Cowboys? I expect the same hype to be there for the Jets because they started off 1-0. And if they're able to replicate that, it is loud, it is raucous, and that defense has momentum, they could upset the Green Bay Packers. I can see it happening. If the Packs start 0-2, you might as well pack them up, is what I say.

0: feel pretty good about what New York has up front. If they can replicate the game plan that they did a week ago, punishing you up front, running the football, letting Geno work off play action, that's the other key in this one. If you're looking for some fantasy advice, and Avery just typed into the YouTube chat, says, should I start Pitts or Hockenson? I can't answer that. I don't participate in fantasy football. But I will say this in terms of this weekend with this football game, right? Geno Smith, if you're looking for somebody to start in fantasy, if you're looking for somebody to bet on, I think Geno Smith has a big day against this Packers defense simply because the Packers pass rush was non-existent the other night. I think the Jets offensive line, sneaky good group. I don't know how easily they'll be able to heat up Geno Smith. He was barely touched in their season opening victory. So I think the Packers for sure on upset alert. If they fall to 0-2, like I said, you might as well pack them up. 310-840-4910 is the number. We're taking your calls. Who's on upset alert going into week number two of the National Football League season? Number three, Anel Super Six Pack. I give you the Dallas Cowboys, man. They're at home against the Washington Commanders, and I do believe, yes, they are on upset alert. According to our friends at the DraftKings Sportsbook, Dallas, 4.5-point favorites right now. This is actually a stunner to me. That, you know, when you look on ESPN's website, they give you, like, the lowest ticket price. For Commanders and Cowboys on Sunday, tickets are as low as $30. I could not, but even when we're trash and they play here, Denton, them tickets, they ain't going for that low. Commanders, Cowboy tickets going for $30 is nutty.
1: You should go.
0: There's nothing fun about watching an NFL game in the stadium. I'm sorry. There's just not. So I'll probably never do that if I get the chance.
1: You don't like stadium chicken tenders? Not a fan of the tenders.
0: I love our friends at Monumental Sports. Cap One Arena is great. Their chicken tenders make me never want to get chicken tenders at an arena or sporting event ever again. Plenty of renovations at Cap One. Hopefully they renovated the food court. That's how I would put it. Were you being sarcastic when you asked about the chicken tenders?
1: Based on your answer, yes. I was totally being sarcastic and didn't want to share my love with stadium chicken tenders with you.
0: Even at Cap One?
1: Yeah. I don't God think bless you. Bad.
0: God bless you, Denton Day. 310-840-4910, the number on the talk and text line. Who's on upset alert as we get geared up for week number two of the NFL season? Number three, I have the Dallas Cowboys. They take on Washington. Why do I think they're on upset alert? What the Cowboys struggled to do against the Giants, I think Washington will be able to replicate that formula. I think you will see a lot of Bill Kraske Merritt. I think you'll see a lot of Catron Allen. I think you'll have Jayden Daniels have his coming out party. Jayden Daniels, 5 consecutive losses as a starting quarterback for the Washington Commanders. That streak's got to break. It is a nasty streak as far as I'm concerned. I think it does break this weekend. I do like Washington over Dallas. Number two, now Super Six Pack, top 6 teams on upset alert as we get geared up for week number two. Someone in the YouTube chat typed this team. It was Avery said the Bears could end up losing. Vikings defense is great, and I'm just curious how good our defense will be at Wentz, with Wentz at quarterback. Avery, you want to co-host with me, brother? Kidding. You took the words right out of my mouth. That's the reason, man. I look at this Vikings defense, and I think that Brian Flores is going to have the opportunity to put Ben Johnson in the trick bag. I think it'll be a very back-and-forth affair. I think that these may be two of the best schematic coaches in the NFL, talking about Brian Johnson and Brian Flores. And Sunday, something's got to give. Brian Flores in week one, as you all know, blitzed at the highest rate in the NFL. If you don't think that Ben Johnson and company are going to have a plan for the blitz, you are crazy. 310-840-4910 is the number. Who's on upset alert as we get geared up for week number two of the NFL season? Number one, the number one team in the NFL is on upset alert.

0: I can't believe I'm even saying this. If you would have told me a month ago that I was saying this, I'd say you're tripping. The number one team in the NFL that's on upset alert going into week number two is the Los Angeles Rams. The Los Angeles Rams, without a shadow of a doubt, are on upset alert for the same reason that the Cowboys are, man. The New York Giants have the ability to replicate San Francisco's game plan offensively and defensively. Offensively, it was beating the Rams up front. CeCe Mauinoa, Jermaine Illuminor, John Michael Schmitz, Andrew Thomas, moving people in the run game. I thought it was an excellent performance from the New York Giants. Like I said, if there are Cowboy fans out there ringing the alarm about losing to New York, understand that Sunday Night Football, like I've said all week, Sunday Night Football said more about the Giants than the Cowboys. I think the Giants come out this weekend and put the entire NFL world on notice. I believe Jackson Dart, Cam Scadaboo, Leaky Neighbors, and the Giants beat the LA Rams and send the West Coast into a frenzy. You heard it here first on Westwood One Sports Night. 310-840-4910 is the number. Simulation inside of simulator. Okay. Type status in the YouTube chat and says the Bills. I do believe the Bills could potentially be on upset alert for this reason. Now, I do, if I had to put money on it, right? If I had to put money on it, I think that Buffalo wins handedly over Detroit. If they lose, though, this is the reason they could lose, is how I will put it. I look at last weekend between the Bills and the Texans, and I look at what Houston did on the ground, running it for 4 yards a pop on 32 carries. I think Jahmyr Gibbs and company, who went Kanye crazy in week one, I think they could slow this football game down, control the possession by running the football with Jahmyr Gibbs, and ultimately that could be what gets them to win a low-scoring shootout, is how I would put it. Limiting the possessions of the Buffalo Bills is something that Detroit has the ability to do because of how well they run the football. 310-840-4910 is the number. Who's on upset alert going into week number two of the NFL season? Your calls plus a massive injury scare in practice today. I'll give you the update on that, plus take your calls next.
1: Tomorrow, the lights are bright in Buffalo. A new stadium, a national audience, and two offensive heavyweights. Josh Allen faces Jared Goff. Lions, Bills, Thursday Night Football. Westwood One Sports.
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0: with you as we get you up to 3 a.m. Eastern time here on Westwood One Sports Night. We entered the Westwood One Sports Night pressure cooker about an hour ago. A lot of calls on the phones with that. What we're taking your calls on right now is this, if you got any, at 310-840-4910. Just went through Nell's Super Six Pack. My top six NFL teams that are on upset alert going into week two. Number six, the Broncos. Number five, the Patriots. Number four, the Packers. Number three, the Cowboys. Number two, the Bears. And the number one team on upset alert, my opinion, the Los Angeles Rams. I want to hear from you. 310-840-4910. Who is on upset alert? Jay is in Miami. What's up, Jay?
1: How you doing? I was kind of agreeing with you. I was going to say the Rams. That was going to be the team I was going to pick. But I'm going to go with the Chargers, man. Every year they're hyped up, and they're just trash, man. I thought they were going to be something with Mike McDaniel's offense. But I think they're going to have to wait till next year.
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1: The reason why
2: the WNBA season is back tonight, and with just a week of the regular season remaining, the eight playoff teams have already clinched their spot.
1: Problems
2: the Dallas Wings are back in the postseason for the first time since 2023.
1: The team
2: has a 24-16 record and won their last four games before the FIBA World Cup break.
0: By the way, you should feel good about your Niners, Jay.
2: Paige Beckers is having another terrific season, leading the Wings in points and assists.
1: The Dolphins.
2: Unfortunately,
1: I live in
2: Miami, her team will be without fellow former UConn star AZ Fudd. This year's top overall pick is out for the rest of the season while she recovers from arthroscopic knee surgery.
3: He's been in a great place mentally. I've gone through.
0: He always bets on the biggest underdog.
3: So things have been good.
0: The fact that the Niners are 13.5
2: tonight for their first of four remaining regular season games with today women's sports.
1: You should, because there's a thing that I used to notice too. Whenever people bet one way, you always go the opposite way.
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5: Hey, what do you think of what do you think's
0: going to
5: happen tomorrow night with the Bills?
0: Dude, I mean, did you just hear? I think you guys put – here's how you guys lose. You know how you all lose, right? If you cannot stop Jahmyr Gibbs, man. Well, no, I think it's if you can't stop Jahmyr Gibbs and then you allow Detroit to condense the football game and limit the offensive opportunities for Josh Allen. How do you do that? You run the football. Y'all struggled to stop David Montgomery last week.
5: Yeah, I'm expecting a shootout. I think we should score 80% of our drives because they have no secondary. We should just carve them up. But if they shorten that game, that's their best chance of winning. You know, get a couple bounces to go their way. That is their best chance. I'm looking forward to it. I'm looking forward to our new crappy stadium. It's going to be great, man.
0: Go Bills, man. Roll damn tide. I appreciate you, man. Jeff is in Pittsburgh. What's up, Jeff? Jeff, what up, baby?
7: Hey, how's it going, man? Hey, listen, man. I'm going to tell you something. I'm looking at the AFC right now, and I'm thinking the Steelers. Actually, you got Aaron Rodgers, the oldest guy in football, right? He's going to make a statement this year, man. I really think that. We got two good running backs. We got a great secondary. Joey Porter hasn't been signed yet, but. You know, I'm thinking that might happen. We got a really, really great, great, great receiving core here. We got Jeremy Bernard, man, came in, and he's a young dude. But I'm thinking, you know, I'm thinking this team might be put together throughout this season and look really good.
0: Dude, how can you say that after week one?
7: Hey,
0: I picked the Steelers to make the playoffs.
7: It's week one, man.
0: Yeah, but I mean, they look lifeless on offense. That was the thing I was concerned about. And Atlanta don't have a pass rush. So
7: Listen.
0: I'm bullish on the Steelers, though, man. I swear. You said you have a great coach.
7: Look, Tomlin on defense, okay, honestly, man-to-man, you're playing man-to-man every week. So predictable, right?
0: I gotta let you run. You were cooking, but then you tried to say Mike McCarthy's better than Mike Tomlin. Then you lost your credibility. Final hour of power coming up in the final hour. We'll preview Thursday Night Football. Bills and Lions on the other side. Denton's burning questions. Getting us ready for week two of the NFL season.
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0: 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Youngest in charge. Linnell Willingham rocking out with you. We get you a full-scale preview of Bills, Lions, the kickoff game of week number two of the National Football League season. Happy that you're locking in with us here tonight on Westwood One Sports Night. Appreciate you being here. However you choose to do so, you can check us out on one of our over 200-plus affiliates out there on the AM, FM dial, Sirius XM, Channel 260, the Westwood One Sports app, YouTube Live as well. Just search Westwood One Sports Night. We're getting ready to get to some burning NFL questions as we get ready for week number two. Before we do that, we were taking calls on who's on upset alert going into week number two. Richard is in Texas. We want to chime in. Richard, good morning.
1: Hey, how you doing, brother?
0: Doing good, man. Doing good.
1: So I heard I'm a big Dallas Cowboys fan. Obviously, we were playing your team, the Redskins.
0: Yeah, I can't wait, baby.
1: I can't wait as well. I took a lot watching that New York game and stuff like that. Uh-huh. And you're saying the Rams, and I know they're going to be missing Garrett, but I really feel you can't go down. I think New York is so in trouble with their premier rushing guy. If you got to admit, it's Jackson Dart. That guy runs the ball, and he's going to get hurt. I don't see him playing half the season. I think he's going to get knocked out. I don't wish that on anybody.
0: He did a really good job protecting himself, though. You got to admit, he didn't take any crazy shots on Sunday night.
1: And you're right. And Scatabu, man, that dude is like that team Jesus is just Christ, like dude. He's over here doing flips in the backfield, and he broke his ankle last year.
0: I'm about to say, man, just to keep it as PG as possible. let's just say it wouldn't surprise me if Cam Scatabu had the same warm up tradition as Lawrence Taylor.
1: You're right, brother. You're right. So but I do think that's going to be a really good game. I think you can't put past it could be an upset, but I'm looking forward to the Cowboy game. I think the Cowboys had a lot more. You watch that game, man. That last drive was like, mm-hmm. where was Parker's mind going? Them throwing the ball, not covering or spying Dart the whole time.
0: That was the thing that was probably the most fascinating, is that they didn't really make an adjustment to stop what Jackson Dart was doing on the ground. Now, when you have the injuries at linebacker that they had, who do you trust to spy?
1: Yeah, I agree, and plus they what doubling neighbors and stuff like that. So you're right. It's just going to be an interesting season. It is week one, and
0: Real quick before I let you run. If they lose, is Shoddy on the hot seat?
1: Yes, I think so, man. I really do. Because you got Tomlin over here waiting to be – he still wants to coach. You don't want to sit up there being competent.
0: If you don't think that Jerry – yeah, I agree. I didn't even think about that, brother. I appreciate you as always, man. 310-840-4910. Wouldn't that be something? Jerry Jones luring Mike Tomlin out of the NBC booth. Mike Tomlin in Dallas? It just feels right, doesn't it?
2: There's no way Mike Tomlin wants to work for Jerry Jones.
0: Doesn't that just seem like the most anti-Tomlin thing possible? But I think, to Jerry's credit, he's been a lot more hands-off recently. He has been.
2: Just wait.
0: Right, yeah. Wait for the other shoe to drop.
2: You don't teach a dude that's in his, 70s, 80s? How old is Jerry Jones?
0: Old enough to be senile. He is now.
2: I mean, Jerry be tripping, man. Fans. He's 83. You don't teach an 83-year-old new tricks.
0: Yeah. It's very true. At some point, you begin to get a little bit hard-headed once you become 83 years old. So I totally
2: amongst other things in his life. Well, you garner a certain amount of wealth, and you become very hard-headed, too. So you combine that with the age, it's somehow even worse.
0: So I don't want to totally hijack the show. But
2: it's your show.
0: I'm bleeding.
2: What'd you do?
0: That's me hijacking the show. The last time I bled on this show.
2: Last time you bled on the show, you cut yourself on a tuna can.
0: Yeah, and it was
2: during a meal Monday.
0: It was more blood than any of us could even stomach, is what I would say. Not as much this time, but I am having a leak. I full disclosure, right? And this is going to make some people out there probably joan on me. It's all good. When I went to the gym earlier today, took the shower.
2: Okay, lift king.
0: I was really tired, Jim King again. I didn't lotion my legs.
2: Oh, the Josh Graham style.
0: I'm about to say, man, shout out to the Kang. But yeah, I definitely, I'm leaking from my leg right now because I like just picked the scab and skin's a little dry. It's okay. That didn't hurt. My knuckle low key, like, still hurts from when I cut my, I still, like, this, the mark is still there. Like, it's permanent.
2: Yeah, you probably developed scar tissue.
0: Yeah, it hurts for sure. Let's get into some burning NFL questions as we get geared up for week number two of the NFL season. A lot of things to chew on. We'll get you a preview of Bills-Lions coming up here momentarily. But as far as the burning NFL questions go, I feel like there's so many things to chew on as we get geared up for week number two. As we get deeper and deeper into the season, we'll have more data. We'll have more definitive thoughts on things. But right now, everything kind of feels like it's up in the air, and nothing could surprise me at this point is how I would put it.
2: Yeah, so I still got a lot of questions, though, because there's been a lot of things that we have seen. And we've had this topic of conversation a lot this particular week, but I still feel like it's relevant. Do you actually think that Justin Herbert is bad?
0: No, I don't think he's bad. I don't. I just think he's overhyped by the folks that evaluate quarterbacks. I don't think he's bad. Anybody that watches that dude, his toughness within the pocket, his scrambling ability, the arm talent, you'd be a damn fool to say he's not good. I would never go that far. I just think he's way overhyped in terms of where he is in terms of the landscape of the NFL. I don't think he's bad, though. No, you can win with Justin Herbert. Here's the thing, Denton. And I know you got a little bit of a soft spot because of his collegiate background, but, like, what does Coach Harbaugh do?
2: I mean, he got the 49ers to the Super Bowl.
0: He did, but he had an elite quarterback. Like, what?
2: He didn't have an elite quarterback. He had a good quarterback. He didn't have an elite quarterback.
0: I mean, he was cooking to get them. He cooked in the NFC title game. I mean, to get him there.
2: Yeah, but Kaepernick was great, but they were running the RPO where no one had seen it before. Good quarterback, not elite.
0: Elite person. Good.
2: I would call him an elite person, but quarterback-wise.
0: The crazy part is, you call him an elite person, I'd push back on the type of person he is. Anywho, I don't want to get canceled here. But yeah, no. With Coach Harbaugh, they've won 11 games, right? Each of his first two seasons. And they've been mollywopped in the postseason. Brandon Staley was getting them to the playoffs, Denton. When is Coach Harbaugh going to get this group over the hump? What role does he play in their lack of success in the postseason?
2: There's one constant factor in those two things.
0: It's Jay Harbaugh, but...
2: And it's the quarterback. Because remember, it's not like he was good in their postseason loss.
0: No, he
2: to
0: wasn't.
2: Houston, for all the things that we criticized C.J. Stroud for in their postseason loss in New England, Herbert was doing very similar things. I don't know that the turnover numbers were the exact same, but they were very similar. He fumbles on himself. That was the thing when he was in college, too.
0: But last year, to his credit, though, the offensive line was in shambles. I believe it was Slater or Ault. I want to give him credit for that. But, like...
2: He's going up against the Texans, who also didn't have an offensive line.
0: No. They got bounced by the Pats. Remember that was that game where Odafe Owe looked like he was hell on wheels against New England. But with the Chargers, bro, Joe Ortiz is their GM, and Denton, he was hired the same hiring cycle as Adam Peters. Joe Ortiz was a guy I actually wanted in Washington. I wanted the combination of Mike McDonald and Joe Ortiz in Washington. The drafting that they've done in L.A. with the Chargers is part of the issue. I feel like they don't routinely hit on draft picks. Like, their pass rush is non-existent. Like, think about the premium positions in the NFL. How many boxes do the Chargers have checked? They've got left tackle and quarterback checked. They don't have the edge. Khalil Mack does not check. Yeah, and Khalil Mack to me doesn't check the edge rusher box. As far as corner is
2: positions,
0: you know, like
2: because they don't have a wide receiver. I mean, they don't like Ladd McConkey's fine, but
0: he's hurt.
2: You know, he's also like fringe top 20, probably right. More in line with like a top 30. wide out. They passed up on Malik Nabers for a guy in Joe Ald that's always hurt.
0: Could you imagine Herbert and Nabers, dude?
2: Good, I thought it was a shoe-in. I was like, well, surely Harbaugh is going to draft Malik Nabers. And then they didn't. It made sense at the time. You like, hey, we like Joe Ald. We have Rashawn Slater. We want to be a hard-nosed, run-the-football kind of team. And then they have not done any of that.
0: Well, I think that was the most surprising thing about this past weekend with them. How in the hell, the whole exciting piece of, and the reason why everyone's supposed to be so bullish on the Chargers is they brought Mike McDaniel to town. And everyone, you know, talks about him as the best run game designer in the NFL. Omarion Hampton had 12 carries for 43 yards, and he had a 14-yard run. You take away his 14-yard run, I mean, it's 11 carries for 29 yards. It's not impressive at all. So they got to get something figured out, is how I would say when it comes to the Chargers.
2: We'll pray on it. That's not going to happen. I can't imagine. I mean, I'm looking at their box scores in the postseason, so you're right. They played New England last year. They played Houston the year before.
0: It was just as ugly, though, then. Like, to your point.
2: Didn't make it in 2023, and then in 2022, they played Jacksonville, and that was the one that came down to the wire where they actually scored. But they scored 3 points last year against the Patriots.
0: Now, I know that can be put on the quarterback, but, like, in that game, the offensive line of the Chargers got dismantled. Like, there was really nothing. He scrambled well in that game. Like, it was nothing he could do. Do you blame, or do you think he's got a good enough supporting cast around him?
2: I think he's too deep into it to still be complaining about that.
0: Like, he's already been paid.
2: Eventually, you're either it or you're not, kind of a deal. You know what I mean? Like, I think you complain about the supporting cast for the first, like, 2 or 3 years. At a certain point, though, like, you got paid, you have influence, like, you do just have to elevate. Because there's been a lot of guys that have had success that didn't have, like, crazy supporting casts.
0: For sure. Look at Josh Allen in Buffalo. Like, he's had a number one wide receiver once in his career in Stephon Diggs. He got one now in DJ Moore, but I think that's a hell of a point. Look, we're all out of excuses for Justin Herbert. We are. What other burning questions do you got as we get geared up for week number two of the NFL season? Week number two gets kicked off later today. Bills, Lions in the brand new Highmark Stadium. I'm excited for that one.
2: So the next burning question is about the coach of the Dallas Cowboys, Brian Schottenheimer. If they fall to 0-2, knowing a couple of different things here. Their schedule coming up is filled with a bunch of really good teams. And then on top of that, that Jerry Jones does not fire people quickly. He likes to very much sit and stew. Do you think he is on the hot seat?
0: If they start 0-2 in the NFC East, and then you got games against Baltimore, Houston, Tampa, Green Bay, Philadelphia, whew, it's just hard to overcome, man. I actually do see them falling to 0-2 because, like I've said, you know, all week, I think Washington is going to have the ability to replicate New York's formula on the offensive side and the defensive side. I think Washington's pressure plan is going to be good enough to, you know, really impact the timing of Dak Prescott and company offensively. And you saw that New York front four be able to do similar things. I think Washington will have to rely on more than the front four, but they fall to 0-2. It's going to be real loud in terms of, like, people calling for his job. It just is. Especially if it is another poor defensive performance then. Or excuse me, if it's another poor offensive performance. What do you think was the bigger deal? I almost am wondering, Denton, like, why was there so much made about the defense playing bad? Their offense scored 20 points. This is a group that's supposed to carry them.
2: They couldn't rush the passer, that's why.
0: Yeah.
2: Because remember, they were like billed as this like crazy defense. I fell for it.
0: I did too.
2: You know, the hype got me. I thought they were going to be awesome, and they couldn't rush the passer. Quinnen Williams is a really, really good player, but he's not Aaron Donald in the sense where he's just going to go for like 15 sacks in a season, right? Like, it's just not his bag, in fairness. It's not most people's bags
0: at
2: that position. Like, most people don't do that.
0: It's a hard bag to acquire.
2: But they didn't look that good. And I don't know. I feel like their young guy, Ezeraco, who was really hyped coming out of college in a relatively weak defensive end class, yeah, it feels like they're waiting for him to take a big step to potentially be a game wrecker, and he hasn't gotten there yet. I kind of feel like it's why they hired, they not hired, signed Von Miller.
0: To, like, be that OG mentor for Donovan Ezeraco? Like,
2: hey, you're really good at this. You've done this at a really high level for a really long time. Can you please make him really good at this?
0: Speaking to what Denton was talking about in terms of Dallas and how good of a job they did rushing the quarterback this past weekend. It wasn't horrible. Dallas had 11 pressures on the evening on Jackson Dart. They just did a horrible job getting him down to the ground. Now, that has a lot to do with Jackson and his mobility and the way that he moves. And he's a special athlete, man. I love me some Jackson Dart, if I'm being honest. And it feels weird saying this. Like, he made a fan out of me in week one. I was just impressed by the way that he ultimately played. Both of those teams, though, talking about Dallas and New York, if Dallas comes out and beats the hell out of Washington and then New York gets mollywopped by the Rams, what will America believe in more?
2: Dallas.
0: Yeah. Just because we knew, we thought this was a thing.
2: You thought they were a thing, and I mean, if the Giants get crushed, odds are the quarterback doesn't play well.
0: Which will really take the wind out of Giants fans' sails. I think that's part of the biggest reason.
2: Which would be great.
0: People are, you know, optimistic. You know, come out of this.
2: Yeah, I hope it comes crashing down.
0: You know, I'm like you too. I don't know. I think my wanting to be right
2: supersedes my fandom. You want people to succeed. You like to be, you know, right about them. I want everyone to be a bust that wears uniforms that I hate. I hope they all suck.
0: Pick up what you're putting down. You got to admit, though, the Giants would look scary. They do.
2: It's week one.
0: It's week one.
2: Like, we know head fakes took place this week.
0: Now, that's what I'm saying.
2: Who was the head fake? You ever play whack-a-mole?
0: The Cardinals were the head fake. The Cardinals, bro?
2: Well, okay. I know they're bad. I
0: know, like, that's so, not a, you know what I'm saying?
2: That's not a head fake to me. That's like a what are the Chargers doing kind of a thing. Yeah. The New York thing could be a head fake. It's like whack-a-mole. Where's it going to pop up? Like, I think it could be the Giants, but maybe it's somebody else. I don't know.
0: That's got me thinking. Like, what was the biggest head fake of week one? Like, the thing that you saw happen that ain't going to replicate itself. So, I feel like the Panthers' defense can't be as bad as they were, as they played.
2: No, they can't be that bad.
0: They can't.
2: I honestly don't think that Chicago's offense is going to be, yeah, here at Ray, scorching hot take. They're
0: You know how much I love the Bears, man.
2: Well, here's my hot take. They're not going to average 59 points a game.
0: Oh, pfft.
2: Scorching. I know.
0: Hot.
2: I could cook a steak on that take.
0: I was about to say.
2: But I do think they'll slow down. You're like, once you get tape on what they're doing, it does make it a lot easier to come up with something to stop it. Like, we're going to learn a lot about them this weekend with Brian Flores coaching against them.
0: So in the two games last year, you know, that Chicago ultimately played against Minnesota, it was that early Monday Night Football game. They really put Caleb in the blender that night, and he struggled, but they ultimately won. He didn't play particularly great. I think he was 16 of 32 in that game. The first time that they played Minnesota, he was played better, 21 of 35. The second time, he was 16 of 32. So for him to get worse after getting an extended look at that defense is not a good sign. I don't know, man. I believe in Brian Flores. I think he puts him in the trick bag again. It's just hard for me because I'm such a firm believer in Caleb. He's night and day where he was last year, though, in terms of this offense. There's more of an understanding. I think he'll have more of a response for the pressure plan rather than last time around because it was his first time, second time, technically, really seeing it.
2: Don't you worry about the head coach?
0: In terms of Kevin O'Connell?
2: No. Ben Johnson.
0: Ben Johnson. No, I don't worry about Ben because I actually believe in, like, what he does. I think Ben can coach. I flat out believe.
2: I think he gets his own way.
0: in terms of being too cute with stuff. Like, they went, the caller, the Bears fan that called in last night that was tripping about them going for it at their own 21-yard line. Like, that's crazy as hell. You shouldn't be doing stuff like that now, Ben.
2: Yeah, I think he has a little bit of an ego to him sometimes. Not a bad thing. All coaches do.
0: I like it, though.
2: But I think he has a little bit to him where he's going to trip himself up and try to do too much, where sometimes the best thing is to just keep it simple.
0: So what I've also heard in terms of other people talking about Chicago's offense, the commitment and buy-in that everyone has to the run game, I think is a big like the receivers are blocking, the tight ends are blocking. I mean, everybody's committed to it. And last year, who was their run game coordinator and running backs coach? It was Eric Bieniemy. And the one thing that Coach EB is known for bringing is discipline. You know? So you saw it with Kansas City last night. I think you saw it last year with Chicago. It was why they were so successful running the football. I think it continues this year. I do. 310-840-4910. This will wrap us up on the phones here as we're way up against the break. Let's go to, Bruce. What up, Bruce?
3: Linnell, how you doing, buddy?
0: What up, dude? Good to hear from you, man.
3: Yeah, good to hear from you, too. Listen, I agree with what you guys saying regarding Justin Herbert, but I'll just clarify it. I think it's exactly what you said, but just to clarify it with an exclamation point, he is definitely not an elite quarterback in the NFL. I mean, I don't know what year. I didn't have time to look it up. I think he's in his sixth or seventh year now. Mm-hmm. And he's definitely not a bad quarterback. I think you guys said that, too. He's not a bad. He's a mediocre quarterback. A lot of people don't know what the word mediocre
0: is. He's about middle of the pack, 15th. Yeah. 14.
3: Yeah, the word
0: 16.
3: Mediocre comes from MED, medium. He's a medium quarterback. A lot of people think the word mediocre means bad. It means medium. He's a medium quarterback. He's definitely not a great quarterback. He's just a medium quarterback, good quarterback. Okay, one more thing, Linnell, before I go is regarding what you said about everything. You feel that everything's up in the air in the NFL this year. I couldn't agree more. But if you look back at the last 20 years of NFL history, everything is up in the air every year in the NFL. Did anyone predict that the New England Patriots were going to go to the Super Bowl last year? Did anyone predict that the Seattle Seahawks were going to go to the Super Bowl and win it? Did anyone predict that the Kansas City Chiefs were not going to make the playoffs? Did anyone predict that the Baltimore Ravens were not going to make the playoffs? Did anyone predict that the Cincinnati Bengals were not going to make the playoffs? This stuff happens every year. You look back and you see the number of Final Four teams, in other words, the championship games in the NFC and AFC, who don't even make the playoffs next year. Go back 25, 30 years, you'll see there's many, many, many. Okay? See the Kansas City Chiefs last year, okay? Because they were in the Super Bowl the year before and didn't even make the playoffs. So everything's up in the air every year. I mean, I know you guys are in the business. You got content. You got to have content. You got to talk about predictions.
0: Yeah, but I will push back on that because in the NFC in particular, there are three teams that have been there each and every year since 2020, it feels like. Philadelphia, San Francisco, and the LA Rams. Those three teams in the NFC are routinely there, are they not? Those are the big dogs of the conference.
3: There's exceptions to every rule. So, yeah, of course you're going to find anything, any theory that anyone gives you, including my theory, any theory, you're going to find exceptions. So, yes, for you're sure. correct. That's an exception. But I'm just saying, you go back 25 years, you'll see many teams. I mean, did you predict that the New England Patriots were going to go to the Super Bowl last year? Did you predict that the Seattle Mariners were going to be in the champion and the Toronto Blue Jays were going to fight it out for the American League? Nobody predicted that either. And by nobody, I don't mean literally nobody.
0: I'm about to say, yeah, as far as the baseball prediction, though, I am a Dave Sims disciple, so I know about the Mariners.
3: Yeah, the prediction is, particularly in the NFL, other sports, it's a little easier to predict. But the NFL, I mean, the NFL, one of the great things about the NFL, why we love it, is they've got somewhat parity, not perfect parity, but somewhat parity, and so anything can happen. That's why
0: I gotta let you run, Bruce, because we're up against it, pal, and I don't want to get canned. I appreciate you though, man. Passionate, informational.
2: He did teach me. I have been using mediocre wrong for a very long time.
0: I'm about to say, Bruce is like our resident brainiac, bro.
2: I had to.
0: He called in
2: check.
0: Last week, dropping nuggets.
2: I was like, let me just make sure. And the Collins Dictionary says, yes, it's a moderate quality, it's not very good nor very bad. And I've always thought that mediocre meant poor.
0: The Collins Dictionary? What's that?
2: I don't know. It sounds European. They're smart. I don't know.
0: Aaron says, Bruce is loose. That may be his new tagline whenever he calls into the program. I may say, Bruce is loose online, whatever he's on. 310-840-4910, last chance to get in on the phones. Week two of the NFL gets underway tonight. I'll tell you who to splash a little cash on. My Bills and Lions Thursday Night Football preview next.
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up to 3 a.m. Eastern time. Youngest in Charles and L. Willingham rocking out with you. Week number 2 of the NFL gets underway later tonight. The debut of the new Highmark Stadium, the regular season debut of the new Highmark Stadium. Bills playing host to the Detroit Lions. Both of these teams, big fat winners in week 1. But they did it in 2 totally different ways. They did it, and it looked totally different, right? Like with Buffalo, their win on the road against Houston in the season opener, it could be viewed as the best victory in all of week number 1 of the NFL. When you think about the success that they had offensively against that defense, you think about Buffalo's pass rush and Buffalo's defense as a whole, spearheaded by new defensive coordinator Jim Leonard. They were wreaking havoc, man, forcing turnovers. Pass rush came up big to win the game for them ultimately. If you're a Bills fan, you honestly got to be geeked up about how your team looked in week 1 and the fact that your defense ultimately was the saving grace of why you won. I think it's even more reason to be optimistic. On the flip side, for the Detroit Lions, who were very close to coming into this game at 0-1, that's the story. Tyler Shuck threw for 410 yards against this Detroit defense. Now, albeit it took 5 quarters damn near to do it because of the extra session as that game went to overtime. But even in the overtime period, Tyler Shuck leads a touchdown drive, and the only reason they lose is because they don't convert the 2-point conversion. There should be real cause for concern when it comes to the Detroit Lions. If you're a Lions fan, there are 2 dudes that are like the saving grace for your football team right now. 2 dudes, one on offense and one on defense. And if you're a fan of the NFL for real, you know who I'm talking about. Jahmyr Gibbs and Aiden Hutchinson. If it wasn't for those two, man, if it wasn't for those two, who knows what would have happened Sunday against the New Orleans Saints. Aiden Hutchinson led the NFL in pressures in week 1, as he's just a man possessed. The Lions, as a team, had the most pressures. Think about this. Brian Flores blitzed at an 80% clip in week 1, yet the Lions had the most quarterback pressures. Now, the problem is they didn't get home on these quarterback pressures, which is why Tyler Shuck ultimately threw for 410 yards. The Detroit Lions secondary, no Terrion Arnold, which they couldn't really help that situation. Brian Branch on PUP, Kerbie Joseph on PUP. The schedule was supposed to be the saving grace for Detroit, right? That's why everybody was so bullish on them, right? That's why everybody thought they made the playoffs. Oh, they got the easiest schedule in the NFL, blah, blah, blah. Care nothing about it. They almost lost to New Orleans at home in week 1. I give a rat's ass about the schedule. It means nothing. The reality is for Detroit, they got to figure some things out with their defense. And it gets no easier this week against Buffalo. Josh Allen looked as confident as I've ever seen him look against the Houston Texans. When you think about the way that he unconsciously pushed the football down the field, came up big, dog. Came up really, really big. I think he shreds this Lions defense. And if you're Dan Campbell and company, you got to find a way to steal a possession from Josh Allen and the Bills. Whether that's, you know, a fake punt, whether that's going for it in your own territory, you got to do something.

basically the only way that the Detroit Lions can beat Buffalo coming up later tonight. And if I'm being real, right? If I'm being real, I think the key is this. I think the key is this. Jahmyr Gibbs and company ran the hell out of the football against New Orleans. And I got to pull up, you know, the exact numbers here, but I believe he went for damn near 150 yards on the ground. It was an impressive week one performance from Jahmyr Gibbs. If you're Detroit, and it was 29 carries for a buck 56 for Gibbs. I mean, he went off in this football game. Added five receptions as well. That's the key. You have to. He had 29 carries the other night. If he can get to 30 carries, they may be able to win this football game. Why do the carries matter, Linnell? I think the key, because Detroit is so horrendous defensively, they're going to have to run Jahmyr Gibbs. And I would do almost the opposite of what the Commanders were doing the past couple of years under Cliff Kingsbury. The Commanders are running this hurry-up offense, right? And my uncle made this suggestion back when I was in high school. He was like, Linnell, y'all are so terrible. Just tell your coach that y'all shouldn't snap the football until 1 second on the play clock. Can y'all really hear what I just said? My uncle was telling me, I told you all in high school, I wanted to combine like 6-7 games. My uncle, and I was one of the better players on the team, right? My uncle wanted me to go up to my coach. Shout out to Ray Fowle at Magruder High School. He wanted me to go up to Coach Fowle and tell them, well, since y'all can't coach worth a damn and y'all terrible, you know what y'all should do, Linnell? And my uncle thought this was just the brightest idea ever when he first brought it to me. It was like he just invented a new defensive scheme or something. He called me on it. Linnell, it's a game day. Tell your coaches, man, that y'all should just wait until it's 1 second on the play clock to snap the ball. That way y'all can't lose by as much because y'all get more possessions. And part of me thought, damn, Uncle Steven, that's a pretty damn bright idea. If we don't snap the ball until there's 1 second on the play clock, well, how the hell do we lose? Well, you still got to be able to get yards. That's the one thing that my uncle couldn't figure out is how to get us to move the football. I would take a page out of Steven Smith's book if I was the Detroit Lions coming up tonight on Thursday Night Football. Do not snap it until it's 2 seconds on the play clock. Dominate it. Keep Josh Allen on the sidelines. And then most importantly, if you're going to play that brand of football, if you're going to play that style of football, you got to play mistake-free. Got to play mistake-free. Who do I like in this game is the question. You know what I'm excited about? Another opportunity for me to put in a $5 parlay with our partners at the DraftKings Sportsbook. Here we go. Excited for that, baby. Now, I'm not going to tell you all what I'm going to do yet because I don't know, if I'm being honest. I have no clue. That knows how I get down. It's normally something about the pregame show just makes me lock in on gambling. It just gets me going. I'm going to put a little $5 parlay down tomorrow night. And what I will tell you, America, I expect Buffalo to win. I do. But I wouldn't be surprised if Detroit did. I know that was me like totally hedging. Isn't that what they call it in the gambling world? A hedge? But look, like, I expect Buffalo to look good. I expect Buffalo to win this game handedly. The only thing that I would be concerned about if I was Buffalo was Aiden Hutchinson. But you're coming off of a game in which, based off of Joe Brady's scheme, right, leaving the tight end in the chip, leaving the back in the chip, having the receiver motion the chip, you look at the game plan Joe Brady put out against Houston, a much more formidable pass rush than what Detroit has, you got to feel confident that, hell yeah, Aiden Hutchinson ain't going to be a problem. We got something for Aiden Hutchinson. He's going to see two sets of hands every time he's on the field. And then with the injuries in the secondary, if you're Josh Allen, y'all could play quick game. You know why the Bills didn't go quick game versus Houston? Because Houston's got the best tackling secondary in the NFL. So you play quick game with them if you want. You're going to have a bunch of three-yard gains because there will be no run after the catch. With this secondary of the Detroit Lions, minus Terrion Arnold, minus Kirby Joseph, minus Brian Branch, I expect Buffalo to be able to get the quick game going with Khalil Shakir. I expect DJ Moore to make life hell for them underneath. I expect Dalton

0: Kincaid to pick up where he left off last weekend. I think Buffalo wins this game 41-23, 41-26, 41-28, 41-31. No, I'm kidding. It's going to be a high scoring game though, guys. I know it is for sure. Real quick, let me check it. I didn't even give you all the exact numbers. I'm a terrible host for that. The exact numbers from our friends at the old DraftKings Sportsbook, as I sit here and try to filibuster. Filibuster one, filibuster two. Here we go. The over-under set at 54.5. I feel like after the way that I did last week with over-unders, I shouldn't even have any room to talk. They should revoke my ability to talk sports gambling based off how last weekend went. Board of Education, uh-oh. Here's somebody angry from Detroit typing in on X, but they're showing up on the YouTube live chat. Board of Education says, okay, so Detroit's defense has 5 sacks and that's not good enough for you? I'm not saying that it's not good enough for me, but they have 5 sacks and still gave up 410 yards through the air. Board of Education? Real quick, you didn't have no clue how good Detroit's front 7 is. You're just reading box scores. Get out of here, Board of Education. Their front 7's not that great, pal. It's not. You know who I love? I'm a big fan of Big Shirley. I love me some Tyleek Williams out of Ohio State. Big fan of his. Aleem McNeil can hoop. They got run stoppers, yet. Yeah, they didn't stop the run all that well last year. I don't know. I think Josh Allen and company have their way in this football game. I don't think Detroit's defense is worth a damn. I think they're quite literally one of the worst secondaries in the NFL. Do you realize you let 37-year-old Tyler Shuck come out and throw for 410 yards in the opener? Why do I call him 37-year-old Tyler Shuck? Because he's going into year number 2 and he's 27. So you might as well be 37. Lions fans, don't be salty with me. Be salty with Terrion Arnold trying to get it back in blood in an ignorant fashion. All right, baby. Give me the Bills 41-26. That's my final score for real. I mean it this time. We will wrap up the show the same way we do each and every night here on Westwood One Sports Night. Our guy Denton Day puts us to bed. How are you tucking us in tonight, my friend?
1: Well, we got to get an update from you plus a crazy food decision made by an NFL cornerback next.
2: 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A new stadium, a national audience, and 2 offensive heavyweights. Josh Allen faces Jared Goff. Lions, Bills, Thursday Night Football. Westwood One Sports.
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0: Plus One Sports Night continues. Youngest in charge, Linnell Willingham, with you for about 6 more minutes. I'm kidding, because you get the replay. It's because you love us here on West Coast Sports. Week number 2 of the NFL, getting ready to get off to a bang. Bills and Lions should be interesting. I really don't think we're going to get a competitive game. I don't. The more and more I think about it, I think we'll get a backdoor cover potentially by the Detroit Lions. I expect Buffalo to score every time they get the football. The angry Lions fan came in the chat saying, you don't think our pass rush will be able to get off? The pass rush of Houston didn't really bother Josh Allen. Why would Detroit's? So, Denton Day wraps up the show. Same way each and every night by putting us to bed. What do you got for us tonight, my friend?
1: Well, first, we got to hear from you. You made us, you know, sit through, hey, I'm going to go do this Drake thing. Well, how was it?
0: All right. It was me. And here's why it was me. Yeah, I wasn't a fan of it. First of all, I didn't watch the whole thing. The song that he did drop, he dropped 2 songs. He has a Yeet song, and then I feel like you know Yeet music. Do you know Yeet music?
1: No. What does
0: that Okay. mean? I don't know why I just assumed that you knew Yeet. What does but, like, mean? I don't know Yeet. You Yeet, I Yeet, we Yeet.
1: I know, like, Jey Uso.
0: Yeah, what's, yeah, I'm about to say, what's a Yeet?
1: I mean, Jey.
0: Yeet?
1: What is that? Yeet? Yeah, it's from like a.
0: You remember the Yaga era?
1: Oh, man. I do remember that. That got me in trouble when I was in high school. But yeah. It's from like a meme from like Vine, I think. I don't know. I don't know the history of Yeet.
0: I just think it's funny to yell Yeet. I'm sorry. Anyone who's listening right now, I genuinely apologize, young.
1: I don't. It's late night radio.
0: You're yeah, it's like, I mean, who cares? But no. He dropped a song with Don Toliver, and Don Toliver's like on fire right now in the music space. That song may be the song of 2026, dude. It may be that. Now, here's what I loved about what Drake did. And this is why I didn't watch the whole thing, if I'm being honest. Think about it. He called it FOMO, right? Fear of missing out. It was a live stream that started at 10. He did not leave it up. Once it ended, it was erased from the internet. But there are some sickos out there who were streaming it on StreamYard. Literally had the StreamYard logo in the top right corner. And it was the most ghetto thing ever. So I tried to watch that version of it. And it just didn't sound good. You know how when you are recording something, like the audio get muffled a little bit? And I tried to turn my TV up on it, but it still didn't do anything. It's not like it was a volume issue. It was almost like a muzzle being put on everything. And I didn't like that. It was like the equivalent of like linear television, you know, from an audio standpoint. So the Don Toliver song rocks though. Drake's going on a world tour. That's what he announced, which is great because he's great. There were videos and visuals from the other 2 albums that he dropped in addition to Iceman. Granted, I did not really care for the other 2 albums outside of like 3 or 4 songs. But, yeah, there's my fear of missing out.
1: Why is he hanging out with that one girl?
0: He hangs out with so many women.
1: what is going on there?
0: The goth girl?
1: Yeah, the one that got accused of wearing a breastplate.
0: When you say a breastplate, do you mean like a push-up, bro?
1: No. As in, like, no. What you see is totally not a part of her body.
0: Ooh. I don't know. Yeah, he's doing this thing. Him and women, his love life. For someone that has so much money and seems like everyone loves him, his love life sucks.
1: Yeah, if you're missing out, he missed out on his family. He's too busy.
0: Jeez. Did you not hear what he said on one of his songs? He said his son is kicking corner kicks with Luis Enrique at PSG. His son, he's like really cool fans with... Who is Luis Enrique? You know who that is?
1: No.
0: Some famous PSG
1: I'm a soccer
0: player.
1: Guy. You know, the World Cup made me a soccer guy.
0: I'm about to say, you literally boomed onto YouTube with the soccer.
1: It's loading. Guy, it's in process.
0: Oh, man. Hey, loading was a hell of an error, too, on social media. I used to love to say that I was loading. I copied Robert Griffin III's All In for Week One mantra when I was going to 10th grade. That's going to do it, though, for Westwood One Sports Tonight. Thank you to Oliver. Thank you to Denton. Appreciate your calls, as always. I'm back with you 7 p.m. to 11 p.m. Eastern Time. College Saturday now. 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

0: Good morning. It is the Drake Toll Show on Westwood One Sports and the Westwood One Sports app. Drake Toll with you from the Savannah Bananas organization, Locked On Big 12, and right here on Westwood One Sport. There's Pete Souza, ESPN play-by-play. Addy Bates produces. Laura Jimenez runs the board, and the football gets played tonight. The Detroit Lions take on the Buffalo Bills at Highmark Stadium. It makes its regular season debut, and none of the fans will be able to see. That's the new stadium where there's bars and the rows are in the way of the fans who are trying to see down on the field, and it debuts tonight. Josh
1: Allen.
0: OJ
1: won't be able to see. We know that.
0: He's dead. He's dead, Pete. I got really bad news about OJ.
1: But remember, the story over the summer, they wouldn't allow him to be honored in their, you know, ring of honor, whatever it was at the stadium, and that led to a whole lot of hullabaloo.
0: Is that wild to you a little bit? I mean, OJ Simpson's one of the greatest football players on the field that we've seen.
1: It is not, because I think when you have to go out of your way and create a whole new tip of the cap to him, you know, a whole new way to honor him, I don't think that's right. But I think it's something that was already embedded and that was there, I could live with that. I mean, by all accounts, the guy committed a double murder. Most accounts.
0: Well, I mean, not quite by all accounts. The criminal side did exonerate
1: the guy. There
0: are
1: 12 people who disagree.
0: You know what? I'll say this. I don't think they're going to be protesting the OJ tonight outside of Highmark Stadium.
1: No, definitely not.
0: Him not being honored by the Buffalo Bills. But this contest comes between two teams that had similar games in their week ones, with Buffalo sneaking past Houston, putting up 36 points on Houston and finishing out a 36-31 victory in Houston against the Texans. And then 31-30, the Lions with their controversial overtime victory over the New Orleans Saints. These are two of the highest powered offenses in the National Football League. And tonight's matchup, you'll see that showcased. Nobody wins the Super Bowl week one or week two, although I tried to crown many Super Bowl winners over the course of this week. But this matchup is between two teams from different conferences that fully expect to be in the Super Bowl at the end of the year, and two teams that have not had the postseason success in the last two seasons that they want to. And this is the kind of matchup that you win early in the season to say, look at us. We have the defense. We have the quarterback that goes and wins the late game. This is the contest that ends 35-34, and tonight should be a thriller.
1: Well, for a belief system, for your team, for your city, for your organization, these are big games. As you said, it's an opponent from another conference. Maybe a year or two ago, we would have said preseason, this is going to be our Super Bowl matchup. But because of what you just said, and an inability to perform and produce in the playoffs, both of these teams also have attached to them, well, what you do tonight really doesn't matter. What are you going to do in January? But I think for them internally and for the city and Buffalo fans, really the people who matter right in that bubble, this is a huge game. Because if you win this game, you can say to yourself, if we get to the Super Bowl, we can beat the best in the NFC if you're Buffalo, or vice versa if you're Detroit.
0: Yeah, give me a quick, and we'll cover this game over the course of the show today. 310-840-4910, the text line, the phone line are open. You are listening to Westwood One Sports, the Westwood One Sports app. He's Pete Souza, ESPN play-by-play, Drake Toll with you. You don't have to give me a final score, I hate those, but how does this game play out?
1: It's too easy, man. It's too easy. We're going to go back and forth, and then I get to hear Al
0: Michaels. Offense. You're not buying defense tonight at all, are you?
1: No, but we're going to go back and forth, and then Al Michaels gets to author a game-winning drive by Josh Allen. And Kirk Herbstreit gets to say how great he is without saying that he must be one of the best in the game. Because if you guys haven't been paying attention at all, our favorite color analyst, Troy Aikman, has been in hot water because everybody is saying that Troy uses the same broadcasting crutches when he's on Monday Night Football with Joe Burrow. Time and time again, he says, Drake Toll, he's got to be the best in radio that there is. And when he segues, let me tell you something, Joe, it's the best in the business. And apparently, Dan Le Batard took him to task for saying that over and over and over again. And the worst part is people are piling on and agreeing with Le Batard. Some people in the profession, which I was shocked. But that's a story for another day.
0: Dan Le Batard said that he gave all the quotes yesterday. I think each quote was, had as good an offseason as anyone in the NFL. And they repeat it. Hey, Bo Nix, as good an offseason as anybody in the NFL. The Broncos, deepest receiver room, maybe in the entire NFL.
1: Dan Le Batard was as good a writer as there was in the NFL. Sucks now.
0: All right. How about that? All right. Dan Le Batard,
1: an amazing sports media personality. Terrible now.
0: We're firing shots early this morning. It's 6:05.
1: He's not on Cumulus.
0: I don't think he's got a podcast. He's got a podcast at our company. But if he does, you're going to find out really, really quick. that's going to come down the pipeline immediately. It's a battle tonight between two of the top quarterbacks in the National Football League. Jared Goff, 4,500 yards passing last season alongside 34 touchdowns. And, of course, Josh Allen, one of the best in the business, 3,700 yards a season ago. Allen and Goff will square off at 8:20 Eastern time on Thursday Night Football, Amazon Prime. Let's get to the biggest storylines across the NFL today before we hit Thursday Night Football. What's going on with people's backs, man? Nobody's backs are working in the National Football League. First, it's Tua Tagovailoa, who's out with back spasms. Then it's Cooper Rush, who deals with back spasms, and it showed on Sunday. And now Joe Burrow has back spasm, a tight back. And this injury for the Cincinnati Bengals is another quarterback injury out of the National Football League where you ask, all right, what's going on with this? Joe Burrow, you tell me, what's going on with this?
2: You know, every game is so important to me. I'm going to do what it takes to be out there. If I'm not getting surgery, I'll be out there.
0: If I'm not getting surgery, I'll be out there. Can you help me out, Pete, with we love to, and we did this with Sam Darnold a bit yesterday and over the course of this week, we love to take quarterbacks in the NFL. And maybe this is, here's my big statement. Let me open with a big statement. I hate the Wednesday injury report. I hate the Thursday. I hate the Tuesday. I hate the, I don't see a re, I don't need the National Football League to force the Cincinnati Bengals, the Seattle Seahawks, the Buffalo Bills to tell me the backup left tackle is probable with left big toe soreness. That's another one of these stories. And now it makes headlines at the top of ESPN because Joe Burrow's back hurts a little bit. I don't get these. I don't understand these. I don't think the NFL needs it. And I think it's ridiculous.
1: Well, DraftKings needs it. The big buildings in Vegas need it. Like, that's what these injury reports have been attached to forever. Nefarious and as much of an underbelly as that might be with the NFL. I mean, that's really what it is all about, because I agree with you. A lot of times it's a nothing story. But collegiately, I will say, waking up this morning seeing that Sam Leavitt is doubtful, that's different. But that's college football. We're not talking about the NFL. In the NFL, to what you're talking about, it does drive me crazy. And it does drive me crazy because these guys are subjected to all kinds of questions that – and Joe Burrow it's a masterclass. Not only, and here's why Joe Burrow is great, Drake, because Joe Burrow is a reason for the city of Cincinnati to get out of bed this morning. An organization that has proven to be inept over the years, the Cincinnati Bengals, has a shining light that says, I got you.
0: When ownership, right? You don't like the ownership of Cincinnati.
1: The Brown family has never been a great ownership group. They don't spend any money. It trickles down from the top, but every so often, you know, you fall rear end backwards into a Boomer Esiason, into a all the way back, you could say, to Kenny Anderson. And now it's a Joe Burrow. And Joe Burrow is great proof that if you have a quarterback who is elite and dominant like Joe Burrow is, you always have a chance. And he's a local kid, so he's not going to go anywhere, at least right now. So there's loyalty there. But when Joe Burrow says, that's ridiculous, when people ask him if he's going to miss this game, that gives the city a reason to get out of bed. Like, Joe Burrow is an icon. And that tells me everything. And you know what else tells me everything? How he got hurt, extending a drive, right, with his feet, and ultimately helping his team win the game. Like, people, I talked to Tony Pike, former Cincinnati Bearcats quarterback, played in the NFL a little bit. Got a radio show in Cincinnati. We talked a little bit about the Bengals yesterday. And I said, Tony, tell me about how good this team is. What are the expectations? He said they are sky high this year. Like, people around Cincinnati, particularly after last week's win, they feel like this could be a Super Bowl team because they beat the Bucks last week. You know, they didn't beat the Bad News Bears. So Joe Burrow breathing life into this organization, into this city, by saying, I'm going to play unless I have surgery, that's music to my ears.
0: From one quarterback situation that seems mum to another that does not, the Cincinnati Bengals and Joe Burrow will play together on Sunday at 1 p.m. on CBS against the Houston Texans. Texans favored by 2.5. You're listening to Westwood One Sports and the Westwood One Sports app. Over to Atlanta, where Michael Penix Jr. told us a couple months ago, I feel good. Like the physical side is there for Michael Penix Jr. He was excited to get the mentals there. It's now week two, and we have no idea where Michael Penix Jr. is in his recovery process from a torn ACL. He has not ruled out playing on Sunday against the Carolina Panthers, though the Atlanta Falcons have named Cooper Rush their starting quarterback for week two. And we don't know how, he says, I'm close to a return. We can't get any information. We don't know how far out Tua is. We don't know how far out Michael Penix Jr. is. Cooper Rush is not good at football. Once again, the disaster in Atlanta has an update that the disaster continues as Michael Penix Jr. still can't tell us when he's going to play football.
1: What exactly are we waiting for? Like, that's my question around this whole situation. Like, not ready, but close. You know, physical benchmarks, and as you said, the mental benchmarks that have to be hit for Michael Penix himself for him to play. Again, I'm not in the training room. I don't know. These are legitimate reports coming out of Atlanta from beat writers and from the people close to the team. But they're 0-1. You know, Tua is not going to play. Cooper Rush is, like you said, bad. At some point, fans are going to just walk away. And Michael Penix is right now, like, and that's not a good thing when between you and your fans walking away is Michael Penix, a guy who we just can't get on the field. And the question has to be asked, you know, is he injury prone? And yeah, he just might be, dude. He's now undergone 3 ACL procedures. And that's got to stay like beachfront real estate in your head. That's the kind of thing about quarterback and playing football at that level. We'll just never know. So you worry, is he still hurt? Is it in his head? Either way, it's a big time problem for the Falcons.
0: Does it matter? I mean, is the quarterback room in general for the Atlanta Falcons not a big time problem? If Michael Penix Jr. is out there, does that help them at all? Like if they said tomorrow, Pete, Michael Penix Jr. is the starting quarterback for the Atlanta Falcons, do you even care? Is there a point to care?
1: Yeah,
0: I don't think Falcons fans. What with hope of what? Hope of, I'd have more hope with Jack
1: Michael
0: Strand out there.
1: It's okay. And you bring up a very good point. But if we get these guys with a Michael Penix who has 3-4 games under his belt, whether he goes 4-0 or 2-2, he gets lathered up. He's part of the offense. He's present. He actually has some confidence. He gets to understand what it's like to work with some of these weapons we've been talking about, Bijan Robinson in particular. It's not as though he's getting the keys to a Pinto. Like, this is a good offense.
0: Right.
1: Outside of Michael Penix. So if you can be a quarterback that just can produce and be consistently, I mean, at this point, just be there. Right? Like, the best ability is availability. Right now, the Falcons need somebody to run their offense that can be seen as a thinly veiled threat, at least. And they don't have any of that. So I'm not ready to cast judgment on Michael Penix until I see him under center healthy for a few games. It's like, you know, I bring it back to sobriety. You know, I've been sober for a while, and you go to these recovery meetings and people will come in and they'll swear that they have all these issues with mental health. I'm bipolar. I'm this, I'm that. It's like, hey, that is possible, but give me a month without getting drunk every day. And then maybe we can dig into some of your mental health. You know what I mean? It's kind of like, we need to see Michael Penix healthy and on the field for at least a month so we can judge anything about like really how he is as a quarterback or how this team's going to be. We have no idea how good he can be right now until he stays on the field with a clean bill of health for at least a month.
0: I'm just tired of waiting. I'm over.
1: And so are Falcons fans.
0: If I'm a Falcons fan, I am tired of waiting on just you should have hope. Because the day is going to come when he walks out there and Michael Penix Jr. changes things when he's healthy, and it has not happened. And it hasn't, and it still has not, and we still don't know when it's going to happen. Addie Bates, producer of the Drake Toll Show. Good morning.
1: Addie!
0: She says she's figured it out. She's figured out the quarterback situation in Atlanta. 310-840-4910. She sent a text, but luckily she is also producing the show. So hit me with it.
3: I'm glad. I was wondering if I was going to have to call in. I thought that was going to be my next option here, if I was going to get, you know, which is fine. I have my phone here. But
0: got
3: yeah,
0: a text
3: it was
0: from Alexandria, Virginia, says Falcons may not lose again if they take Addy's strategy.
3: Oh, all right. There was a quarterback earlier this year who said that there were not 32 quarterbacks better than him. I think this would be a good chance to sign him and prove it. Okay. Who was that? Will Levis. Will Levis. Bring him in. Bring him in.
0: The man is God. The man is God.
3: Come on. He has to be better than Michael Penix, who has a bum knee. And by the way, Tua Tagovailoa, as a huge baseball fan, oblique injuries are one of the worst you want to hear because they are so finicky. And I think about the motion, like kind of like a quarterback, it's kind of like swinging a bat. You're gonna tweak that so easily. So we're just going to get him out, okay? He doesn't even have a brain. He has nothing there. Got nothing there. Yes, exactly.
0: Is it the lion or the tin man?
1: I'm doing the wood chopping action almost of swinging a bat and turning your body like a quarterback.
3: Yeah. Yes. So, yeah, he's done. No brain, no leg Penix, no brain to a Tagovailoa. You have Cooper Rush. Lord knows what that was. He has a bad back, guys. He has a bad back. Welcome to the club. Welcome to being in your, you know, late 20s,
0: He's old.
3: You know, and that's it. So we're just going to trust Jack Strand, which is fine, as a Saints fan. I love that idea. That's great. Please, Dirty Birds. Send that guy out there. But come on. What's Will Levis up to right now? I feel like that'd be the perfect solution.
1: What's Jack Straw up to? From Wichita.
0: Jack Straw? That's the...
1: It's a Grateful Dead song. Yeah, it's
0: at this point, they'll take anybody. Cam Newton, did you see that yesterday? Cam Newton also said, I watched Cooper Rush. I'm better than that guy. Come on.
3: Drew Brees with the left arm.
1: I mean, this would be a silly argument, but I'm sure I would rather have Cam Newton start than Will Levis. The problem is, it's a much bigger situation. As a fan... As a Falcons fan, I would rather see number one Newton out there playing starter quarterback.
0: The phone line's going to blow.
1: Yeah, I would. There's too much that comes with that he'd screw everything up. But I would rather see Cam.
0: Yeah. We are talking quarterback injuries in the National Football League from Cooper Rush to Joe Burrow. Let's take you to the phone line, 310-840-4910. Tommy in L.A., is Joe Burrow always hurt?
4: Yeah, besides the fact that, you know, he made it to the Super Bowl that one year against the Rams, I mean, every other year, the man is hurt. So I don't see a big difference. And listen to me, he's much better than Michael Penix.
0: That's good.
1: Yeah.
4: But even going into this week, he has a banged-up shoulder. And the previous 2-3 years, he's missed so many games. So, just waiting for Burrow to stay healthy to see how far this team can go.
0: I appreciate the phone call, Tommy in L.A.
1: That's a great point. Honestly,
0: good,
1: Tommy, that's
0: Pete.
1: A great
0: Come
1: point.
0: Come on, you take it.
1: No, because my big thing is, and we can hear all the blusto from Joe Burrow, right? But, like, you do have to play. And I think, and this is why we love Joe Burrow, because he understands that. He knows that he's in a vulnerable position with the Bengals organization and the fans. Like, he's got to go out there and actually play. And he's trying to remove all doubt to everyone in the city when he says that's ridiculous, right, that he would sit out. So I think that Joe Burrow understands what Tommy knows and knows that it's go time now. There's no more mulligans. There's no more sitting out. If he can avoid it, you know, in any way, shape, or form, he's going to be on that field, which is the exact opposite of Michael Penix, which is why Joe Burrow is a winner. And not that Michael Penix is a loser, but Michael Penix still has stuff to prove.
0: Now, you drove the point home. That's exactly where we're in lockstep there. Joe Burrow will play Sunday at 1:00 against the Houston Texans when the Cincinnati Bengals travel to South Texas. All right. this is a big one. You think of quarterback injuries in the National Football League. And we're saying a couple of these are benign. You're going to be okay. Joe Burrow's going to be fine. Whereas in college football, one top 10 team's quarterback ended up on the injury report yesterday as doubtful to play in a top 10 matchup on Saturday. More next. This is the Drake Toll Show.
5: 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Josh Allen faces Jared Goff. 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
4: It is the biggest matchup in college football this weekend, both on the field and certainly off the field. The LSU Tigers take a trip east to face the Ole Miss Rebels in Oxford, Mississippi, and they do so without their starting quarterback, Sam Leavitt, the head man at LSU, the signal caller for the Tigers, the guy they brought in out of Arizona State, coveted transfer portal prospect, one of the top quarterbacks in the country, guy who's thrown for 574 yards through his first two games, was mysteriously put on the injury report yesterday and listed as doubtful for Saturday's top 10 matchup. This has turned the internet into a frenzy, a storm of what the hell is going on with LSU's starting quarterback. It's not every week that on a Wednesday, one of the best quarterbacks in college football, before one of the biggest games in college football, is unlikely to play. But that's the case right now. He's Pete Souza, ESPN play-by-play. Addie Bates produces. Laura Jimenez runs the board. You're listening to Drake Toll and the Drake Toll Show. Sam Leavitt, doubtful this week. And Pete, guy with two touchdowns, four interceptions, 68.9 QBR, which is 38th in college football. I don't think Leavitt has exactly met the expectation, the very high expectation of LSU fans to this point. But to not have your starting guy, the dude who you went out and paid $5 million to an NIL in the offseason, with that guy in some mysterious limbo midweek before a top 10 matchup, this is bad.
6: Well, you know what I'm hearing is that this may be smoke and mirrors from the Lane Kiffin camp.
4: Stop it. Don't do this.
6: Early indications, not only out of Baton Rouge, but really out of college football. ESPN has hinted at it. On3 has hinted at it. In their stories that have announced, you know, with us, that this is a doubtful situation. And it goes actually into the penalties for inaccurate or late reports as far as the injuries are concerned. You can only get hit. And this is such an Tiger fans. This is such an LSU thing. Like, if they do get caught, like, fudging
4: the
6: report.
4: Hold on, Pete, are you saying that you have a conspiracy theory?
6: If they were to have a late or inaccurate report, your penalty ranges from $25,000 to $100,000. Now, if you've been following LSU football recently, Lane Kiffin could dig around in his couch and come up with that.
4: Pete, you hear my dryer in the background right now? Yeah, again, that's Lane Kiffin. That's his wallet flipping around in there, right? He's fine. They're going to be fine.
6: And so people have thought, I mean, I can tell you, ESPN writer Alex Scarborough, who does a great job. I'm not exactly who wrote the On3 article, but same thing was at least touched on, that this could be some midweek rivalry game gamesmanship. Either way, on the football field, I don't think losing your team, if you're LSU, is so good that there is still a fear inside me that Sam Leavitt at one point or another is going to beat you with the way he throws his body around, the football around. I'm not saying he's a turnover machine, but he leaves himself vulnerable often. I don't think this is the end of the world if Sam Leavitt doesn't play.
4: Can I make a statement on Lane Kiffin? Can I put my foot in the ground on the Lane train?
6: Yeah, just don't put it in your mouth, pal.
4: What a loser. I mean, what an absolute loser. Every story that comes out, and now it's quarterback Sam Leavitt, who was walking around fine post-game, and then the middle of the week, he was supposed to meet with the media, and then mysteriously, right before, the SID, that's the sports information director, they're the ones at your colleges and universities who are the handlers of the players and coaches with the media. They announce, oh, sorry, he can't. What did you do, a little tickle motion right there? Hold it, watch it.
6: Well, you said the handlers.
4: It's a little too early for that. All right. These guys pull Leavitt from the podium and say, nope, sorry, can't talk, can't have him speak. If we're going to the lengths of telling the Southeastern Conference that Leavitt is hurt, pulling Leavitt from media availability, if we're hiding our starting quarterback before a top 10 matchup so that the third GA down the line has to do a scouting report at Ole Miss on your backup quarterback. We're burning $50,000 that they won't care about. You're paying some hardworking American salary just for 1 week of a ruse for your starting quarterback to be quasi out or quasi hurt to force the other team to do more study. That, what a loser. What an absolute loser. That is, if this conspiracy theory of Pete's is true.
6: One of, right now, Pete Golding's assistants is locked in a room looking at Hassan Longstreet film and Landon Clark tape.
4: Hassan Longstreet. That's a new name for you. You made that up, didn't you?
6: No, those are his two primary backups. And I'm sure they're really good football players. Clark has already appeared in two games, Landon Clark. So he probably will be the one who would take the keys to the offense. Longstreet has one pass completed of 33 yards. I would imagine that was in mop-up duty either last week or the previous one. Look, we'll see what happens, but I think LSU is such a good team that this, even if it were to prove true, doubtful by definition means there's a 25% chance that this person will play. So if odds prevail and Sam Leavitt doesn't play and there's no chicanery, I don't think that like submarines LSU's chances.
4: Okay, we're talking top end quarterback, top three guy out of the transfer portal from Arizona State was touted by every big name, every big coach, every big roster in the country, and was slated to be a top 10, maybe top five quarterback in 2026. And you don't think the lack of Sam Leavitt has that much of an impact on the football field on Saturday? I'm going to need you to unpack that for me, Pete.
6: Yeah, no problem. So Sam Leavitt is the best kind of quarterback at Arizona State 2 years ago when you're trying to make a name for yourself, not just Sam Leavitt, but the program, and everybody counts you out, right? You're a gunslinger. Yeah. You throw it all over the yard. You take chances. And all of a sudden, those chances work out for you. And now you're that team that came out of nowhere and you're playing on a New Year's Day bowl game, right, in the college football playoff against Texas. That's impressive. But it was never expected, right? You came out of nowhere. This year, the table sets up so much differently for a guy like Sam Leavitt. He's playing with the house money now. He's the guy that's in the lead. How does he handle this? Like, he's got such a great situation going on at LSU. When does he forget that it's LSU and think that he's back at Arizona State, start pressing and taking chances, and starts throwing interceptions or turning the ball over in some of the biggest games of his life on stages where he doesn't quite need to press like he did at Arizona State? I think that that sort of mentality can get him into trouble on a team that is this good where he doesn't have to do quite as much as he used to.
4: It is the Drake Toll Show, Westwood One Sports, the Westwood One Sports app. Pete Souza, ESPN play-by-play co-hosting. Addie Bates produces. Laura Jimenez runs the board. And you're spot on that Leavitt, I thought Leavitt last year did not meet the expectation. Certainly his team didn't. There were injury issues with Arizona State and Leavitt as well from two seasons ago with Cam Scataboo behind him at Arizona State, where you win the Big 12 Conference, kind of out of, not kind of, you were ranked 16th out of 16 by the media preseason and win the whole thing. And now Leavitt at LSU, highly touted for sure. Future NFL player, most likely. Very likely. But I think his first 2 weeks in Louisiana, fans would tell you they wanted a little more. They wanted a little Trinidad Chambliss. They wanted a little more Lane Kiffin magic than a kid with two touchdown passes and four interceptions. And I don't think that it's crass to say that Leavitt has not met the daunting, impossible expectations of LSU fans, but it's wild that I still don't know if I'm following you, that one of these backup quarterbacks who nobody could name and we know nothing about and have thrown the ball five times in college football could walk into Oxford, Mississippi, top 10 matchup, every storyline in the world thrown onto this, and give you a chance to win. I don't foresee a backup quarterback at LSU walking into this environment and winning the football game by virtue of backup quarterback LSU. I've never heard of these guys.
6: Yeah, well, guess what? You're about to. I mean, he didn't just grab them at the 7-Eleven. I mean, these guys are like high-powered college football recruits. As I pump my name, Hassan Longstreet, into Google, I mean, this is a guy he was a four-star guy. I'm not going to pretend like I know the ins and outs
4: Right.
6: This guy transferred after 1 year at USC, and he's now the backup. A five-star explosive dual threat, big-time athlete, live arm. Come on, dude. I mean, so what I'm saying is,

0: I mean, and backup quarterback sucks with good team. Let's go back a couple years ago. You and I covered this team closely. The Utah Utes with Isaac Wilson. This is Zach Wilson's little brother and a preseason top 15 team. He walks in and fails to make a bowl game. You don't think he was excited? He was a blue chip. He had all the pomp and circumstance around him. And by the way, I think LSU would go with Landon Clark this week. And after my Googling, the Radford, Virginia product, he's a sophomore who transferred in from Elon and threw for 2,300 yards last year for the Elon football team, which had a pretty good year in the CAA.
1: I don't want to make this like a hot takey type of universe we live in. You bring up a great point. We know that Sam Leavitt is a good to very good starting quarterback in college.
0: Absolutely.
1: Right?
0: Absolutely.
1: We've seen it.
0: Absolutely.
1: So to your point, that is why ultimately you want Sam Leavitt as your quarterback and you need him on the field if you're LSU. I am somewhat playing devil's advocate, but also saying it's not the worst thing in the world if he misses a game and you have somebody to step up. Because again, this is a team full of studs where you could have a guy manage the offense for a game and get a win without Sam Leavitt. That is ultimately what I'm saying.
0: Yep. You brought me back around by the end of it. We needed a lot of unpacking in that 11 minutes, but you brought me back around by the end of it. He's Pete Souza, ESPN play-by-play. Again, it's Addie Bates producing. Laura Jimenez runs the board, and Deshaun Watson is benched. This could be his final week as the starting quarterback of the Cleveland Browns if this happens. Next on the Drake Toll Show.
2: Tonight, the lights are bright in Buffalo. A new stadium, a national audience, and two offensive heavyweights. Josh Allen faces Jared Goff. Lions, Bills, Thursday Night Football. Westwood One Sports.
3: 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Nearly three-quarters use sports apps, while 39% report frustration with managing multiple subscriptions to follow sports they care about. AI use among fans is also growing, but trust depends on accuracy. 45% of respondents say accuracy is the top driver of trust in AI-powered insights. 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

0: we missed the real story with the Cleveland Browns quarterback battle? And by the way, it doesn't matter. We spent all offseason, Deshaun Watson, Shedeur Sanders. It doesn't matter who the starting quarterback for the Cleveland Browns is. I know that. I understand that. And going into a game this weekend against the Tampa Bay Buccaneers, the Browns might be the worst team in the National Football League. I know that too. But what if we missed one thing? What if, Pete, throwing Deshaun Watson out there, because I do still believe it's not the decision of the head coach of the Browns, Todd Monken, it's the decision of the ownership group, the Haslam family. They understand. They went in on Deshaun Watson, and this was a boof 5 years ago to give him this massive contract. So you know what? Stick him out there. Stick him out there, and we're paying him, so hope that he plays well. But what if it's just for 2 or 3 weeks of terrible, of ass, of bad, so that once and for all, they don't just cut Deshaun Watson, but they cut him for shame. But that after this weekend, where they inevitably implode against the Tampa Bay Buccaneers, that the ownership group says, look, it was never us, it was always Deshaun, and now you got to see one last final display, Deshaun's last stand, and then he's gone. What if the days are counted for Deshaun Watson, and this isn't some hostage situation where the city of Cleveland is subject to Deshaun Watson for 17 games?
1: Man, I hope you're right. Because I have friends in Cleveland, and that's a great football town, as we all well know. And what he is saying with consistency to the fan base through the media is, it's just, I don't want to be like, oh, it's unacceptable, but it's really bad. It's, you know, hey, I don't know why everybody expects me to go out and throw for 400 yards. And, you know, hey, I don't know why the city is booing at me. And hey, it's like, bro, we're done with the victim. It's very clear that you can't play, forget about everything off the field. It's very clear you can't play the brand of football that you were brought here to play. And I don't know if he, like, it's almost like there's an inside plan. Like, is he trying to get cut? Like, is he like, oh, I don't think so. But I don't know. I just don't know the intricacies of what's going on there. Because it would seem like, from all angles, that this is an untenable situation. And this is the kind of guy you march out there if you absolutely want to tank your season, not if you want to win football games. Right?
0: It so is time.
1: Like a march for Arch in Cleveland? Okay. Because let's face it, they have no clue what they're doing at quarterback.
0: Well, let's go to Deshaun Watson. He can help you answer that. It's time for our biggest losers of the day. Biggest loser number one, Deshaun Watson. And Pete, to your question, I can't answer it as well as Deshaun Watson can. Here's Deshaun at his media availability yesterday.
2: I think all that is for the media. I mean, I think the media has this expectation that I'm supposed to throw 400 yards and 5 touchdowns every week. So until that happens, I guess it's going to be the same situation. So again, my job is to make sure I'm operating well so we can try to get a win and keep moving forward from there.
0: All right, Deshaun Watson's throwing it right back in your face, Pete. He's like, that's your job. Your job is to tell me I'm supposed to be good. Your job is to tell me I'm supposed to throw over 400 yards and 5 touchdowns. That's for the media. So the football thing's not for Deshaun Watson. The stats thing, the performance thing, that's not for Deshaun Watson, Pete. That's on you for the Browns losing right now.
1: Again, like, first of all, it's as though he says the media, but it's as though he consumes no information outside of his little bubble, because you'd have to be completely tone deaf not to at least know how to comport yourself and what to say to at least one sidestep the big you know what storm that he has created in Cleveland, and like, play the game a little bit, dude. Like, have some kind of information. I mean, or maybe he's one of those guys, because I've been around him, you know, working in sports, especially doing PR in the NBA. Like, some of these guys just do not care. I mean, and it doesn't mean they're bad guys, but they just don't care how they're perceived in the media. It's enough already, especially on the back end of a lot of negative publicity. They don't care. So that could be where Deshaun is right now mentally. But either way, on the field, he stinks. So it's time for Cleveland to move on. My thought is that he could be their ticket to, you know, a number one draft pick. Because as far as I know, they have their first round pick this year. I know there were some hopes for Deshaun to finally snap out of it or whatever. But clearly he has not. And Shedeur Sanders hasn't been given a viable shot yet, really. And I think we could be seeing a tank job here in Cleveland, quite possibly. That's what it looks
0: Here's
1: like.
0: Here's my... I've got a pressing question on this. And you're listening to Westwood One Sports, the Westwood One Sports app. He's Pete Souza, ESPN play-by-play co-hosting Drake Toll with you on the Drake Toll Show.
1: It certainly feels tanky. That's what I want to say.
0: I guess my bigger question, why do we care? You know, I didn't care a month ago, and slowly but surely I've started to care more. I woke up a couple days ago, you know, after the Browns lost Sunday. I'm screaming, the Browns should start Shador. No matter who they start, they're going to suck. They're not going to be good, right? I've started to care. I didn't care a month ago. I thought, I'm tired of talking about Deshaun Watson. Josh Graham, Westwood One Sports Night host, he did LeBan. He stopped talking about LeBron, hashtag LeBan. I was ready to LeBan the Cleveland Browns quarterback competition because to quote Mike Tomlin, we don't care. But now I've started to care a little bit. Now I'm waking up thinking, all right, who is it today? All right, how's it going to end today? But no matter what they do, they're still going to stink.
1: We care because it really does have all the trappings of like a really well-done reality show. I mean, you've got this fallen star who's, you know, almost moved over to darkness in certain points of his life in Deshaun Watson. I mean, because we got to think back about how good this dude was. I mean, whatchamacallit is still going out, is still dining out Dabo Sweeney on Deshaun Watson's amazing skills, right? I mean, think about that.
0: All right. Trevor Lawrence came in there after. Come on.
1: Okay, but Deshaun was still amazing. And then you have the Houston Texans, who saw the best years of their organization, you could say, with Deshaun at the helm. And then he runs into all kinds of trouble, and now here we are. So, like, you know, the Shakespearean aspect to this is definitely something that will bring you to the table as far as Deshaun is concerned. And then you have the young, hot star, Shedeur Sanders, who literally is a megastar without being a star on the football field. So there's so much excitement and anticipation and buzz about him. What could he look like starting a full 17 games? Like, let's unwrap that and get it out. And then the backdrop is the Cleveland Browns, right? A historic NFL franchise. Jim Brown, Otto Graham, Bernie Kosar. Can we get this thing back on track so these people can finally get what they deserve, a Super Bowl title in one of the best football states, really, Ohio, for football?
0: Yeah.
1: So that's why it's interesting to me.
0: Addy Bates produces a callback from earlier. Would you rather have Deshaun Watson or Shedeur Sanders or Will Levis, the mayonnaise guy?
3: Will Levis, bring him in. Bring him in. There aren't 32 quarterbacks better than him. He said it himself. Let's trust him. We've seen him on film. We have seen him on film. We saw all 30 seconds of it. We saw him on film. We know what he can do. Let's just have Will Levis out there, okay? I feel like that's the answer.
0: Can I add, you had trivia last night. At what point did you have the revelation of, I'm going to wake up tomorrow on national radio, and I'm going to stand up for what's right? I'm touting Will Levis. When did you come to this conclusion? When did this branch come into your brain?
3: What if I told you that I had nothing to drink yesterday? I just had water, and I went to bed at 10:25, so I got almost 7 hours of sleep. So I was
1: so refreshed.
3: I just didn't want to drink. I just didn't want to drink. I really
0: Did you win trivia?
3: We came in fourth place.
0: We got to get back on those margaritas.
1: So you
0: got to drink. We got to get back.
3: I was thinking about getting home and eating spaghetti. I mentioned that, I think, four times at the table. I was like, I really want to go back home right now. I want spaghetti.
0: Wow. You've been getting a great run of second place.
3: I know. And it's actually a shame, the questions that we missed. We were 1 point off from third place. 1 point off. I got all the stuff right in the music round, though, so I did my job. That's where I come in clutch, and some random facts in there. But, yeah, we didn't hold it down. It was kind of like Deshaun Watson. I don't know what you expect me to do. You expect me to get second place every single week, Drake?
0: I mean, it's causation correlation deal here with the beer and the getting second place. That's all I wanted to bring up here. I was wondering where the Will Levis thing came from. At what point in your brain you said, you know what? It's Will Levis time.
3: That's actually before I left for trivia. I got out of the I was in the shower. I was washing my hair. I was
0: a revelation.
3: I was like, Will Levis.
0: A revelation.
1: That's where a lot of the good ideas come in the shower.
0: Everybody else is Colin Kaepernick, Cam Newton. let's go, Jacoby Brissett.
1: Politics and everything aside, guys, you know, all this stuff comes up on our like our feeds. So was that recent? Like Colin Kaepernick, he was sitting down with Rachel, the former Bachelorette. She has a great show, Higher Learning. Her and it's on the Ringer. I can't believe I'm forgetting this guy's name, but she was the Bachelorette.
0: Bill Simmons. Bill Simmons.
1: Yeah, Bill Simmons. Van Lathan. So Rachel and Van Lathan have a show called Higher Learning on the Ringer. Anyways, Rachel was interviewing Colin Kaepernick.
3: You're going to do it. And
0: I've got to save you,
1: I'm
0: Pete.
1: I'm stopping
0: breaks,
1: right now.
0: The break's in 9 seconds. Break. More on that.
1: Come back.
0: More on that next. This is the Drake Toll Show.
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0: What?
1: Fine. Against my better judgment. Do it, Pete.
2: Well,
1: 5 minutes ago, we're going to a break. We're and let me tell the world something. Let me unpack something. Every day, this is for you, and you're never. This will never leave your brain. It will only the one person who can't grasp it quite yet is Pete. at 5:24 and 25 seconds Central Time, we hit a break. Have to hard break. There's no two. We can't get around it. And I mean, Pete is just creeping toward it, talking about Colin Kaepernick's return to the NFL like it's 2017. So, all right, Pete, please finish your thought for the world on Colin Kaepernick's return.
3: You are too kind and far too patient, and I am definitely like
1: me,
3: I'm a
1: habitual patient, of
3: line
1: course.
3: Stepper. I gotta say though, I saw a recent clip where it seemed like Colin Kaepernick is still like trying to make a comeback, which I had not known about. And that last segment, Addy was talking about the fact that Will Levis wants to come back. And then we got into the usual suspects who, if you were playing like Madden 2027, right, you'd see like the free agent quarterbacks, right? If you were in dynasty mode and you're like, maybe I can make Cam Newton work. Like, how many times have we done that, you know? And we wonder why these coaches make bad decisions trying to crowbar quarterbacks into our lives. So that was all. I was just curious about Colin Kaepernick. I'm surprised he's still trying to get back in the NFL.
1: He's got to be pushing 40. He's got to be pushing 40. He's got to be up there.
3: No, there's no chance.
1: Kaepernick, played the 2012 Super Bowl. It's been a while there. Maybe the late 30s at least. Yeah, it's been a minute.
3: I can remember his last start, I think, was 2016 when he was playing for the 49ers under Chip Kelly. They went and they played Buffalo on the road, and he was pretty bad. And, you know, that was kind of how it ended.
1: Ended? You mean like it's over? Like you could write a eulogy about it? You mean you could possibly give an obituary?
3: Knew it.
1: It's time for our obituaries. It is the Drake Toll Show. Westwood One Sports, the Westwood One Sports app. Laura Jimenez confirms 38 years old, by the way, for Colin Kaepernick. So we're within range. He is Pete Souza, ESPN play-by-play. Addie Bates produces. Laura Jimenez runs the board. And dead today, let's take you back to college football. The Steve Sarkisian is a D-bag rumors. Now, look, I know Sark's been caught in some moments over the course of the last few years publicly on ESPN broadcasts that haven't made him look great. And he's got a hothead at times. Remember the time in the Alamo Bowl where he pushed that production assistant because the production assistant had his hand kind of holding Sark back before the team ran out, and Sark just bit the guy, all right? Well, this is a little different. Per Horn Sports, Texas officials told The Athletic that ESPN had technical issues again post-game. You'll remember there was a moment between Texas and Ohio State on Saturday in their top five matchup where Steve Sarkisian is to be interviewed at halftime, and Laura Rutledge couldn't catch him because, was it McGrath or Rutledge?
3: It was Laura Rutledge.
1: Rutledge tries to catch him. ESPN has technical issues. The Horns are down by a couple scores. He's got to go to the locker room. I give him a free pass. ESPN gave him a free pass. He did the right thing. Post-game,
3: Laura Rutledge was amazing, by the way. She kind of covered for him in a very honest way. It was really good work on her.
1: Footage comes out post-game of Steve Sarkisian blowing off Holly Rowe and saying, "Sorry, Holly, hook 'em horns," and then sprinting away. These AI videos come out. It's become this massive story that does not need to be a massive story. Now, we've learned, you can see Sark standing with Holly Rowe, ready for an interview, and ESPN does not introduce Holly Rowe for another 30 or more seconds until they finally get it down due to technical issues. Happens in TV. Technical issues, I mean, we've seen this time and time again from every major network. I mean, there are typos.
3: Live TV, man.
1: Live TV, you get it happens. But now the world's coming down on Steve Sarkisian for something that's been confirmed. Sark was just going to celebrate with his team while technical issues took over the broadcast.
3: Look, these guys, I've said it a million times. We expect so much of our athletes
1: Troy Aikman.
3: And our coaches.
1: All right, Troy Aikman. Yeah, there you go.
3: We expect so much of our athletes and our coaches post-game at halftime, and we climb all over them when the human condition shows up. the immense pressure these dudes are under. Everything is on their mind but actually talking to this person. Now, it's a little different after you win a game. You've got a couple seconds to chat with the sideline reporter for a TV partner that pumps a ton of money into your universe. I get it. It's a responsibility. I work in TV. I call games for ESPN. Understood. It's the reason why I got to spend 30 minutes with Deion Sanders last week, not because I'm a cool guy. But with Sark, that could have been played differently by both parties. There's a lot of blame to go around there. He could have hung in there or just vanished. He didn't have to do what he did on camera if he wasn't going to do it, right? But number two, Holly didn't do herself any favors with her facial expression. And I think some people misconstrued her emotion as almost like entitlement. Like, I'm Holly Rowe. He has to talk to me. And that's not who she is. That's wrong. And I think that that led to a lot of the piling on her. But back to the coaches, man. I mean, it's hard enough. I've tried to get these guys to go talk to the media. Again, my career in NBA PR after like a 30-40 point loss. You're getting MF'd all the way to the podium, dude, as the PR guy. And so, but you're in-house, so what are you going to do? But then when they have to talk to the media, of course they're upset. Of course, it's the last thing they want to do. You know, after you get into a fight with your husband, do you want to walk outside and go into the next room and have somebody with a microphone there asking you, like, what that was like and how that took place? As much as that's his job and that's not your job in that moment, that is a situation where you feel emotional and it's hard to talk.
1: It's our obituaries on the Drake Toll Show. Westwood One Sports, the Westwood One Sports app. Dead today, defense. The Buffalo Bills and the Detroit Lions square off tonight in Buffalo. And I think points are the name of this game. We are about to see a good old-fashioned Thursday night shootout. A la, you remember the 2018 Rams-Chiefs game? Jared Goff, yeah. Patrick Mahomes, like 55-51 final score. Run
3: Joe
1: it
3: Tess
1: back.
3: On the call.
1: Yeah.
3: Joe Tess
1: run
3: and Booger
1: it.
3: And Jason Witten.
1: Booger. The Booger Mobile, man. I think tonight's going to be, and I've heard it pitched as a Super Bowl preview. It's way too early for that. I do not believe that is the case. But, man, two teams that are contenders and two offenses that are electric. Tonight we'll have fireworks.
3: You want to play guess the over-under?
1: All right,
3: I know
1: let's
3: it.
1: Play. I don't know it. I don't know it.
3: Yeah,
1: I'm the over under. It's the NFL, so they're always they trend lower. But the over under is 52.5.
3: 54.5. Close.
1: 54.5. All right,
3: but
1: I'm
3: it speaks
1: good.
3: To what you're saying, dude. It speaks to what you're saying.
1: My grandma's a capper. She taught me. She taught me young. She's really good at this. Yeah, and I don't mind the over at all here. We're talking, again, this is a Buffalo Bills team that allowed 30 points last week, scored 30 points. A Lions team allowed 30 points, scored 30 points last week. These two squads have the offenses, and the defenses still have question marks. That lends itself toward points tonight. By the way, the spread opened at 52.5, come to find out. Ha-ha.
3: That's pretty good, Drake. I'll say this. There is an aspect or an element to Thursday night football, much to the chagrin of Val Michaels, because we'll hear him drone on about it. But you can't, it's prone to some sloppiness. And I think that can cut in sometimes to sloppiness offensively to that over-under being reached. Keep that in mind. This is a Thursday night football game.
1: That sloppiness lends itself to the under, you're saying?
3: Yes, yes.
1: Or to the over. Okay, to the under, to the under.
3: Yeah.
1: James Cook, we're not going to have... No one's going to get as in-depth on the running back battle as we will here in about 30 minutes. But James Cook versus Jahmyr Gibbs. Last year, Cook led the National Football League in rushing yards. And Jahmyr Gibbs is one of the top three highest paid running backs in the NFL who carried the ball 29 times for 156. That's Cook, the Bills running back. Gibbs, the Lions running back. For two teams that sling it around the yard, both of these squads will keep it on the ground, and the offenses will be high-powered. You're listening to the Drake Toll Show, Westwood One Sports. That was our obituaries. Those were our obituaries. It's time for the quickie. Top five headlines in all of sports. Addie Bates reads them. Drake Toll, Pete Souza respond. Pete, you're up first.
0: Alrighty, let's go back. LSU quarterback Sam Leavitt unexpectedly listed as doubtful for Ole Miss rivalry game.
3: Well, I think that that could be one of two things, and neither of them are bad for LSU fans. One, it could be a little smoke and mirrors by Lane, a little chicanery. And we covered that earlier in the show. There are rumors out of Baton Rouge that maybe this is a little bit of a smokescreen and that Sam Leavitt will play. The fine for LSU will be $25,000 to $100,000 if that were proven to be the case, which, as we know, is chump change for those cats right now. And if Sam Leavitt really is injured and it's something that is minor, it's okay if he were to miss this game. I feel like LSU can rally around some of their backups, Hassan Longstreet to be exact, and I think they could win this football game against Ole Miss. So I don't think it's a huge deal either way.
1: I think you mean Landon Clark. I think you mean Landon. He's my favorite.
3: It's Hassan Longstreet.
1: He's my favorite LSU backup quarterback, Landon Clark.
0: Drake Toll, here is your headline. Colts wide receiver Allen charged with OWI allegedly blew a 224 on the test, which Cal Raleigh is saying that's a great batting average.
1: Said that that's 24 points above the Mendoza line. So you're onto something. Yeah, Keenan Allen's old, man. This is not the Keenan Allen that we've been accustomed to in the NFL, and this is not even talking about the DUI, the DWI. He's 34, and Keenan Allen's relevance in the NFL has waned, continues to wane, and it's moments like this where you see not just the fall of the star, but the final crescendo of, all right, you've got obviously some off the field issues that you got to deal with, some things that they've got to be put to bed, and Keenan Allen has not been the same since he was in L.A. And last Sunday, he caught the ball six times from Daniel Jones in his game for the Indianapolis Colts for just 32 yards. That's bad in a 41-23 loss to the Baltimore Ravens. Keenan Allen, we're seeing the twilight of his career. I'm not sure how much longer. I mean, he's not a certified wide receiver one for anybody anywhere, and he's struggling to hit wide receiver two status, production. Keenan Allen, what a 10-year run with the Chargers is what he'll be remembered for. He'll be a Chargers Hall of Famer, but outside of that, I don't foresee Allen, which I guess he had a 1-year stint 2 years ago? Maybe it was last year with the Chargers again. I don't foresee Allen being a force in the NFL, and it's a moment like this where you say, all right, if not the beginning of the end, this could be the end of the end. That's a minute.
0: Pete, here's your next headline, and you kind of referenced him earlier. You are Aaron Rodgers, and he said that he does not give a bleep about Steelers wide receivers target totals after win versus the Falcons.
3: Well, he absolutely doesn't. Like, that's the thing about Aaron Rodgers. He is unadulterated. He is exactly who he is, and I truly believe he does not care. And I think that that is the type of attitude that permeates through the locker room in a good way. Because he is going to find the guy that's open. He's not going to find his best buddy, right? And that is something that I think everyone kind of needs to hear in that locker room. And if there's one thing we know about Aaron Rodgers, it's that he gets along with his teammates really well. And I think that speaks to the melting pot NFL locker rooms can be. So I appreciate that he's honest with us about that he doesn't care. And look, the Steelers are 1-0. They were 1-0 last year as well. So I think the next couple weeks are going to be very telling, but it's like you could go either way with Aaron Rodgers and the Steelers, and we're going to find out which way that is pretty soon.
0: Just depends on how much ayahuasca he has. That's the main.
1: Oh.
0: That's, yeah.
3: Dang. People swear by it, Eddie. People
1: it's swear crazy by it. That it, Pete's got a good point that Aaron Rodgers could walk into the locker room on ayahuasca and be like, the moon doesn't exist and the earth is flat. And then all of his teammates get to the podium and are like, I've never played with someone who I've loved so much.
3: It's
1: wild. It's crazy.
0: Yeah. Drake, here's your next headline. The New York Yankees, well, they pulled their captain, Aaron Judge, versus the Twins due to leg tightness.
1: No! Everything's so tight in this world. Backs, legs, all of it. What are we going to do? What are we going to do? Man, out of the MLB and these playoff races, these division chases, out of the Major League Baseball, of course, the Rays they're close to locking up the East. And I think the Yankees understand that. At this point, 4.5 games back, we're trending toward, 9-10 games to go, depending on what franchise you are. the Rays just never slowed down. I'm going to make this Aaron Judge headline about the Rays because the Rays just never slowed down. I think everybody expected, all right, the Red Sox are hot. All right, the Yankees get healthy in September. That's where the Rays are going to falter. They're 8-2, Tampa is, in their last 10. They've won 5 straight. This division belongs to the Tampa Bay Rays. The New York Yankees are out of that hunt, even though not technically. I'm calling it. Fight's over. Yankees prepare for the wild card. And by the way, the Toronto Blue Jays and Baltimore Orioles are somehow sneaking very clearly into that wild card race. Things are going to get interesting in the American League.
0: Woo-wee! Baseball. Postseason baseball. Woo-wee.
3: Woo! I love it.
0: Alrighty, Pete, here's your final headline. New Orleans Saints head coach Kellen Moore is optimistic that Captain Kamerica will be back for week 2.
3: Look, that is, he's a lightning rod, and I think Alvin Kamara is still a lit stick of dynamite wherever he goes. And I would be extremely excited if I was a Saints fan because it's another wrinkle to our offense that we saw in week 1 that was pretty darn good. And you could feel like you got robbed in that first game. So I love Alvin Kamara, and I really do feel like he's not done, and I really do feel like he's one of those players that has that kind of weird it factor that you can't quite kill him. Like, he's explosive, and I'm excited to see what he brings to the table. As you can tell, I'm a big fan. I think it's huge for the Saints.
0: I couldn't agree more. I might cry, actually. Those are your headlines for the day.
1: There it is. That's the quickie. Top 5 headlines in all of sports. What you didn't know, there's a top 25 matchup tomorrow night in college football that nobody's talking about. But why? The loser will forfeit their chance at the college football playoff this season. Why? More on that with the legend Tim Brando next. This is the Drake Toll Show.
2: 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A new stadium, a national audience, and 2 offensive heavyweights. Josh Allen faces Jared Goff. Lions, Bills, Thursday Night Football. 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

0: So riddle me this. A year ago, a Big 12 team, BYU, they go 11-1 in the regular season. They miss the college football playoff despite being a Power 4 team with 11 wins. There are 12 teams getting the college football playoff. And not only that, they play their conference title against Texas Tech, and they get bumped down a spot by the college football playoff committee. Had they sat at home on their couch, the BYU Cougars would have had a better shot at getting in as an at-large. Now, tomorrow night in that same conference, a top 25 matchup, the Houston Cougars and the Texas Tech Red Raiders, the same could be true if you lose a game in the conference. You win 11, but you lose one. The at-large bid might be thrown out. Why is that the case? He is the legend, and he's calling the game tomorrow night for Fox. Tim Brando, gracious enough with his time to join our program. It is the Drake Toll Show on Westwood One Sports, the Westwood One Sports app. Drake Toll with you alongside Pete Souza. And Tim, again, grateful to have you on this show to answer this question. How? Why? Well, what? The Big 12 has a team winning 11 games and being left out of the playoff. Is that the case for the loser of tomorrow night's game as well?
1: More than likely, Drake. And the reason is because it's a brand-oriented system, which always favors the almighty and powerful, which will tell you immediately is the moment you turn on your cable television, you're being hit with an all-state playoff predictor that will tell you that they are not worthy. Okay, the worst invention since sports television was made available on cable, beyond just embrace debate, that's the two worst words, because that means a lot of people talking about college athletics don't know a damn thing about college athletics, and yet they're being quoted all the time, and they're creating a narrative. But also, you know, the preseason polls, the AP and the college football poll, are a direct reflection of that propaganda. So tell me how Indiana, after going 16-0 and burying the biggest brand in college football, Alabama, by 35 in the Rose Bowl, starts the season preseason number 6. Now, I ask you, had that team that went 16-0, that had beaten all those teams like Oregon, like Alabama, and really Miami gave them their only good game, all right, and they're not in the almighty SEC or the Big Ten, all right, you tell me. If Alabama, Ohio State, Georgia, Texas, or LSU had gone 16-0, do you think they would have been preseason number 6? No. Oh,
0: this is good.
1: No, I'll
0: this
1: answer
0: good.
1: That. Hell no.
0: That's good.
1: Absolutely not. Under no circumstances. Because they are not a brand. Brands always get preferential treatment. And the preseason polls, people tell you, oh, the polls don't matter. That's BS. They do matter. They operate as a starting grid for the 12-team playoff. And who's picking these teams? Who's picking the teams on the committee? All right? They're members of the hierarchy of administrations and athletics, be there whether they're ADs or conference commissioners. Of what? The mighty and the powerful. It's another one of the reasons why 24 is not an outlandish idea. In fact, I embrace it. I think it's inevitable. It's going to happen. And one of the reasons is because of the injustice that you just talked about with BYU a year ago.
0: Pete's turn next. He's supposed to ask the next question, Tim, but I'm glued. Like, I'm sat right now. I'm in the front row of the library on the little carpet. I'm listening. The follow-up to that I would have is by proxy of this. Because the average college football fan isn't able to watch Washington State on a weekend and USC and BYU and LSU and Alabama. By proxy of this, do fans just start to assimilate to these numbers next to names, to what these brands are? Do they forget the Indianas, the BYUs, the Houstons, because the numbers only prop up the brands?
1: Right. Absolutely. Yeah. And the people creating the narrative don't follow college football on a regular basis either. They don't. They don't. They're talking about LeBron. They're talking about the NFL. They're talking about the Cowboys. And then, oh, but let's do a segment. Oh, I know. Let's bring in Paul Feinbaum. He's on the SEC. And let's put him on with Heather Dinich, who, of course, is talking about the All-State playoff predictor. And where do these people work? Where do they work? Okay. And they also are the ones that don't want a 2014 playoff. Okay. They are the ones that don't want it. So you can lead some animals that don't know better into, you know, to some water that's not always good for them, okay? And that's what's happening. There's no question. It is the most popular sport with the most ignorant media to ever cover a popular sport. It's the second most popular sport. Only the NFL is bigger, and more popular. And yet college football, the people that cover it know what I'm talking about. The people, but you don't hear from them very often. And the ones that you do, okay, the prescribed to this, they're all media members that want to go to work where? I rest my case.
2: Yeah. And by the way, we're talking to Tim Brando, and you know you're pretty good at your job if you're covering both of those things on Fox this weekend. Tim has Friday night Texas Tech in Houston, and then Sunday double dipping. He and Matt Millen will have Carolina and Atlanta. Before we get to the NFL, if we eventually can get there, Tim, because I got one big question I want to ask you about.
1: Sure.
2: The win by Oklahoma State over a team like Oregon, what does that do for the Big 12 and the potential of two teams getting into the college football playoff? Like, does that make it more of a reality, or is it still a pipe dream?
1: Oh, I still think it's a pipe dream. Did you hear anything really about, you know, the great play of this incredible quarterback at Oklahoma State in the aftermath of that game? No. You just heard Oregon laid another egg. What's wrong with Oregon? You didn't hear about Eric Morris and the job that he did. Does anybody tell you that Eric Morris is the guy that made Cam Ward, while at Wazoo before he transferred to my? No, you don't hear any of that. No one. Who wants to? You know, it's just a lazy approach. And by the way, those, I should be more specific. We got to embrace debaters on FS1 too that don't know anything about college football that are talking about college football. So it happens everywhere. All right, and I wouldn't be where I am without having worked at ESPN. I have no axe to grind there, but I'm just telling you from the standpoint of the few, the proud, and the privileged, pure playoff privilege rests with those teams with brand names. And it does because what? They bring bigger audiences. And you're already suffering with a 12-team playoff that forces you to take a group of 6-team. And those games that are not necessarily the ones you want to see, ESPN's playing, you know, $1.3 billion for a product that they sell 2 games to Turner to. This year it's going to be 4 games. I mean, and the money being left on the table in college football also from a television standpoint is pretty incredible. Every network ought to be involved. It ought to be 24 teams. We need to spread the wealth. Just the blueprint of the NFL is what college football's postseason should be. And more games that matter in November. Imagine if you're talking about teams like Wisconsin in the Big Ten that may be a sleeper team, a team that might get in this year that's 9-3, but you haven't seen much of in a competitive conference that you don't really hear that much about, okay? In the Big 12, a lot of teams are really, really good, and they can knock each other off. It's going to be very rare when you have a story like Texas Tech where everybody is looking up at an unbeaten team at the end of the year. I don't think that'll happen even with Texas Tech this year. I still think they're the best team. I do. But they may have a loss. But you're looking at one team again this year, okay, already, probably, in the Big 12. And the reason for that is because we only have a 12-team playoff. And, again, one of those is going to go – last year two of them did, but that was because of an ACC – tie-breaking situation that was pretty crazy that they finally worked out. But it's Pete, to answer your question, it's built against them before they even start, and the pressure to win every game is a lot different than you're in Ole Miss or LSU situation this week where you figure, well, okay, if any one of those teams loses, well, you're still talking about a team that can get itself together, and even if they go 10-2 or 9-3, have a really good shot of getting in.
0: 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Drake Toll alongside Pete Souza and Tim Brando, the legend, joins the show. This feels like in college when the tenured professor walks in. You're like, the last professor had to hold back a little bit. But the one that's got tenure is honest. Like, they can tell you exactly what they think. This is spectacular. Tim, on tomorrow night's game, you know, and kind of, I use the term by proxy. I'm going to throw it out again. By proxy of what we're saying here, the Texas Tech and Houston matchup gets buried a little bit because people are talking about LSU and Ole Miss, and there are these other storylines about, you know, where does Arkansas fire its AD? I've heard more about the Arkansas AD than I have a top 25 matchup between Texas Tech and Houston sent across national media. It's absurd to me. Now, with that being said, for the folks who are uneducated, who are ignorant of tomorrow night's matchup, Willie Fritz versus this Texas Tech offense that hasn't come along yet, but still has so much talent and potential. Man, I'm looking at storylines across the board. What do you like most when we very sadly square off on a Friday? Ugh. But when we square off on a Friday in the Big 12?
1: Oh, well, wait a minute. Hang on just a second. Friday, did you happen to see the ratings last week?
0: They were great. Missouri, Kansas. He's right.
1: Friday's game between Kansas and Missouri was the fourth highest rated game of all college football last week.
0: That's good.
1: One team was 23 in the country. The Big 12 is doing itself a favor by playing this game on a Friday night. If this game were being played on Saturday, we'd get roughly half the audience because of the glut of games that are available. You talked about people don't have time to watch all these other games. Well, when all these other games are being televised, you know, they're probably not going to have time, or if they happen to go by it, it's just going to be to see what the score is to find out if they're going to win their parlays. I mean, they're not really that engaged on a Saturday. Friday, you've got a pretty much standalone audience in terms of having a great game. I mean, ESPN will have a game in the offing as well, but it's not as big of a game. It's usually an ACC blowout. But the bottom line is the Friday night thing has worked big time, and it will continue to work. If we got over 3 million people to watch that game last week, I think we're going to get over 4, maybe close to 5 million to watch the game this week. But it's not the issue with the game or the number of people watching, Drake and Pete. It's about the conversation. You're right. The buildup, the narrative. It's been all lane all the time for how long now? Really, since the end of last year all the way into this year. The only thing that's broken up any lane conversation has been court litigation, you know, with either Brandon Sorsby or with Lane Kiffin and Daquan Wright and players that he's trying to get procure out of the NFL. So I disagree with you about the Friday thing. I think Friday is a marvelous move, and we need to have more of it. People that say, oh, the purists, we're Friday nights for high school. You know what? Football wins in this country. Have you seen what television brings us when football's not on? Jesus. I mean, we can watch football. And the people, the naysayers that have problems with the 2014 playoff, you tell me a sport where the people that cover it want less of it.
0: Right.
1: Okay? Why would you want less football? I'll tell you why you want less football, because you're lazy. You're a lazy ass. You don't want to cover anything except brand names. You want to know the names of the players on the teams that you care about. Only you, the precious few, the pure playoff privilege. Shouldn't be that way.
0: Hmm. This is
2: and Tim.
0: To back him up, Pete. There have been multiple high schools in the Lubbock area moving their games to Thursday to be conducive to this, which I think is a great move. And I can tell you, when Estacado kicks off tomorrow night, there'll be a lot of fans in the stands with their phones out, still glued to this Texas Tech game. Pete, you take it.
2: Tim, last one for you. We got about a minute and a half. When you are, and I don't want to take you away from the moment at hand. I know you're about to go out to a Texas Tech practice. But when you look ahead to your game on Sunday, Carolina-Atlanta, you and Matt Millen calling the game on Fox, noon kickoff Central Time. What's going on with the quarterback situation in Atlanta? We talked about that a little bit this morning. It seems puzzling and honestly almost dark.

0: I think the thing with the NFC South is I see Atlanta making a move later on in the year. I think New Orleans was Shuck at quarterback, the former guy. He played at Oregon when he was a freshman. He was at Texas Tech where he sort of came of age. I think New Orleans found their quarterback. But, you know, it's the NFL, and if you can get to 8-9, as was proven a year ago, and be competitive, you know, you got a shot. And I think that's what we're looking at again in the NFC South. I'm really happy that they're pulling the old left-hander out of the bullpen to do some NFL. And the only reason, I think, is because we've got 7 games this week. Now with the advent of games during the week, we don't have many games on either network for regionals as we used to. I used to do a bunch of games with Spencer on CBS. And I think I'm going to be working when Adam Amin has to move to baseball. They're going to have me pop in to do the Bears and the Jets, I think, in a couple of weeks. So you're not done with me yet in the NFL.
1: Yeah, Tim, I'd start reading that Bears offensive. I'd start reading that game plan now. That's going to take 4 weeks of prep before you get to the Bears and the Jets. Tim, before you go, we got 4 segments left on the show. We've decided to punt our content and replay this interview for all 4 segments. This is everything we ever could have asked for out of you today. Again, we are so grateful for your insight, for your time, for your unapologetic approach to not just college football, but professional sports as well. He is Tim Brando, at Tim Brando on Twitter, the legend. This was perfect. Thank you so much for your time.
2: Thanks, Tim.
0: Oh, it's my honor. Thank you. You bet. Bye-bye.
1: You'll hear him on Fox tomorrow night. Texas Tech and Houston square off in a top 25 matchup, and then again on Sunday. I'm not even going to – Pete, we got our Idiots of the Day coming up. I'm not even going to tease you right here. We've got to unpack 3 or 4 things that Uncle Tim Brando just dropped in our lap that are huge storylines of college football and the NFL, especially that quarterback battle in Atlanta folks are missing, because I've got to break down some of the incredible gold nuggets we were brought by Tim Brando. That's up next. This is the Drake Toll Show.
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0: Uncle Tim Brando. What a gift to the sports world, man. And what a spitfire that guy is. Wired on a Thursday morning. And I loved his breakdown of the Atlanta quarterback situation, Pete. I love that your question was dark. The word that you used was dark. Does it feel dark?
1: Yeah.
0: What Atlanta is dealing with right now, and he's in a way, yeah, right. So give me perspective. Give me two things here, if you can, Pete. And I know you can. I'm excited for this. As a guy and yourself who's calling these high level college football games on ESPN, ESPN2, ESPN.
1: Well, after Tim railing on ESPN, I don't know that I am anymore. I think I got.
0: Well, he railed on Fox too. To be fair, he threw in some strays on Fox.
1: My
0: awesome.
1: Assignment's canceled this week. I was supposed to go to Cincinnati for Cincinnati, Miami, Ohio. I don't know now. No, go ahead.
0: But that moment of him saying, you know, he's calling out these ESPN faces and names for not giving the full respect to the slate of college football, all these college football teams, and then he breaks down. Hey, man, a lot of these folks are ignorant of the game, ignorant of the teams. They just like the big brands. He said, you know, FS1, Fox Sports 1's guilty of this, and Tim Brando works for Fox. Like, that's, he's just this unadulterated, unapologetic voice in sports. That's why I appreciate what Tim Brando brings. Agree or disagree? Agree or disagree with Tim Brando? I appreciate he's one of the few at a major network that are willing to say whatever he thinks about sports. I appreciate that. Now, Pete, as you break down these games, calling Cincinnati, Miami, Ohio, as you called Utah, BYU, Colorado, you said it. You were with Deion Sanders a week ago tomorrow. Your prep of these games. How what does it take to break down the stars, the quarterbacks? Because Tim Brando is doing that right now in regards to the Atlanta Falcons for their game this weekend. How much does he know, given his breakdown of the game on Sunday, and what value does that add to him saying that, man, Jack Strand might be the answer at this point?
1: Well, it's always about access, and I've always said that in my career. If you... We have opinions, and a lot of those are highly researched and highly educated. But the fortunate thing is when you're preparing for these games, you prepare like crazy on your own. That's how I approach it. But then at some point during the week, the network will get you ready. And what I mean by that is, you know, Tim has probably already had conversations with someone who has hooked him up with Matt Ryan, right? Or he's already had conversations. He will certainly have conversations with the Falcons OC, head coach, DC, and, you know, two of their best players. And in those meetings, they will share things with you as a TV partner that they won't share with the rest of the media. And you can, so not only do you have that great preparation that you did, you also have now this access. And those two things bleeding together lead to very informed opinions and an ability to take a fan and hold their hand and bring them inside a broadcast and say, hey, this is why this matters. And Tim's one of the best at it. And if you think about the fact that he's been doing this for almost 50 years, so think of all those conversations that he's had, right? All the knowledge that he has, that people have trusted him with, that is where he has those opinions that are based on great education and experience and information.
0: Yeah. So with that, great context. That's the context of what a guy like, because you might be thinking, all right, these TV guys, they say first down and 10, pass complete, and then they go home. Like, no. The study that goes into the intricacies of this offense, and even the stuff that you learn that you will never bring up on the air. I mean, as somebody who's called games in the past at a smaller level, but even in whether it's baseball, football, basketball, you use 20, 25%, if that, of the information you go into a game with. And because some of it, most of the time you're overprepared. Other times, some of it's just off the table. Hey, this is unnecessary for the public to know. We keep it in-house. I think Tim just, he unfolded a bit of what he's seen this week out of the Falcons quarterback battle and has the rapport and now the knowledge to give you, hey, this is bleak in Atlanta to the point where maybe it is the rookie Jack Strand that brings the spark to the city. That's a dude who knows, who's telling you Jack Strand might be the answer.
1: And by the way, he did open our eyes to, or at least my eyes, I should speak for me. There is a transition going on in the front office in Atlanta. Like, Matt Ryan is now kind of starting to put his fingerprints on that organization. And any kind of transition, it's usually not super seamless. So as you mentioned, Tim helped us turn the page. Matt Ryan is turning the page as well. And it'll be interesting to see what the future holds. And I mean immediate future. Like, how do they play this quarterback situation? How much does Matt Ryan have to do with that, right? How much does Kevin Stefanski have to do with that? All of this stuff is going to start to clear up here awfully soon, and it starts on Sunday.
0: He is Pete Souza, ESPN play-by-play. Drake Toll with you. You're listening to the Drake Toll Show, Westwood One Sports, and the Westwood One Sports app, talking the National Football League, college football. Quickly, and he mentioned the logos, the brands that dominate college football. What we're going to see tomorrow night in Houston and Texas Tech, and this is a big question that I've had pressing that involves the NFL and college football. We've heard analysts. We've had the conversation ourselves. I want to revisit it for a second. The oversaturation, if not dilution, of college football in the NFL. Because every day you turn your TV on and a game's on. We played on a Wednesday night to open the NFL season. On Friday night, you're looking at a top 25 college football matchup. Whereas every night we have football on. But there's been a prevalent, I don't want to say consensus, but a prevalent thought, we're ruining the game by making it too accessible, by giving you too much football all the time. Is that gobbledygook? Or are we getting to a spot in the NFL where, gosh, man, there's fatigue to this. Give me it two or three nights a week.
1: I think we're getting to a little bit of a fatigue. I would have to say, I don't think.
0: I think I am. I think I'm fatigued with this. Yeah.
1: Well, and think about it. And it's September 17th. And I last week, I know the Wednesday game was a little much. It just felt like a surprise to me. And it was a surprise to a lot of people who are casual fans, right? It's like, oh my God, there's a game tonight. Whereas before, it's like, okay, it's the Thursday night after Labor Day. There's a game tonight. The NFL kicks off. So yeah. I think we're seeing the NFL inch a little closer and a little closer to overindulging, right? And of course, it's a money train that leads this whole thing. With the extra games, like, we know what this does to these guys, and we're adding extra games, and we're going overseas. And I think the fans love football so much. I don't think that they're calling it, you know, greed. And I think that everybody wins with more football to a degree. I mean, it is the passion of the United States of America, sports-wise. And I think the NFL just needs to be careful, and I trust that they will. I don't think they'll overdo it, but they're getting close. They are getting close, but it's almost like when we look at the NFL, it's almost like, Tim, and this is no knock on anybody, but I've mentioned this when people talk about ESPN. People talk about ESPN a lot because it's the biggest, baddest mofo on the block.
0: Worldwide leader.
1: Same reason people talk about the NFL a lot. It is the biggest, baddest mofo on the block. So we can sit here and analyze and split hairs about these absolute, like, heavyweights and titans of industry. But at the end of the day, like, you know, they rule the day. So that also is something you have to keep in mind, right? We're not talking about some, like, a half-wit operation that's going out of business tomorrow in either respect, right? These things are monsters.
0: If you're just joining us, Tim Brando was on the show in the middle of our 7 o'clock Eastern time hour. You can find the entirety of that interview on the Drake Toll Show on YouTube and listen back to all 3 hours of this program, again, live on SiriusXM 260, the Drake Toll Show on the Westwood One Sports app. And, man, another thing I'm hung up on in regards to that is, Tim said it, a lot of people want to be in sports media right now. They want to be the genius. They want to be, you know, look at me, and they're following the big brands for the clicks. And where do those people all want to work? And he didn't say the four letters, but he kept pushing it to the four. And that's a nod, the same nod that you're giving to the worldwide leader in sports. You turn your TV on, got to the hotel last night. What's the first thing I put on? Here in Detroit, Michigan. I'm sitting
1: right
0: in Detroit
1: here,
0: right?
1: In my office studio.
0: Sports Center, instantly. Yeah. I want to see recap my day on TV. And that is, what a conversation.
1: I will watch, by the way, when I'm not listening to Westwood One, but I will watch First Take because I really get a kick out of it. I don't take it too seriously at all. I think Stephen A. is a massive talent. Some of the guys on that show, you grow to like.
0: He's going to do it.
1: I'm done.
0: He's Pete Souza, ESPN play-by-play. When we come back, let's break down tonight's ball game. I don't have time for a longer tease on the Drake Toll Show.
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0: the Detroit Lions, the Buffalo Bills, and sneaky, one of the best running back matchups you could draw up in the NFL. Look, we'll talk all day. You can turn on the TV. You can turn on the radio. You can listen locally. And you'll hear Josh Allen, Jared Goff. Ah, and you should, right? Those are the first two names you're going to hear. What you're not going to hear, what they're not going to say, is that Jahmyr Gibbs, the running back for the Detroit Lions, who got paid this offseason, top three highest paid running back in the NFL, 24-year-old guy out of Alabama, former first rounder in 2023. The same guy who last week had 29 carries for 156 yards and two touchdowns. That's damn good. Faces off against James Cook, who led the NFL, the 26-year-old out of Georgia, who led the NFL in rushing yards a season ago. We got the quarterbacks, we have the running backs, we have the receiver. Did you know last weekend, Dalton Kincaid, the tight end for the Buffalo Bills, had 130 receiving yards? Throw that guy out there against an Amon-Ra St. Brown who caught two touchdown passes on Sunday. And what else do you want? This is, I liken it, and I'm going to do it again, I liken it to that 2018 Kansas City Chiefs-LA Rams matchup. For some reason, the world was watching. We all know where we were for that 55-51
1: game. I think it was the Monday before Thanksgiving. And it was Joe, like we said, Joe Tess, Booger McFarland, and Jason Witten, and Tess was like in his bag.
0: Undoubted Thursday. Yeah, yeah, right? Right? Yeah. You say Monday or Thursday?
1: No, it was the Monday before Thanksgiving, if my memory serves.
0: Yes. The Thursday night football. Early sure? in the year. Okay. Rams, Chiefs, 2018. Now okay. You got me down. But I looked this game up. Yeah, it was 54-51 was the final score. Wow. 54-51. I think we get one of those. I mean, if I can build excitement for this game, I think we get one of those games tonight.
1: Well, if you remember, this is the kind of game. And last year, the Dolphins were on the road taking on the Bills. And I think it was the second or third game of the season for each team. And it was definitely a Thursday night.
0: Wow.
1: And it
0: was Monday night football. Monday night football. You have thrown me for an app. My whole life has changed in this moment. Monday night football. That's Pete Souza, ladies and gentlemen. All right. Yeah. 50. By the way, just to give more, I didn't give enough context there. That was a game 54-51. That was this coming of age for Jared Goff as a real quarterback in the NFL and the solidification of Patrick Mahomes as GOAT conversation can lead a team to 50 points when the opposing team also scores 50. That was a nuts ball game. It's why I remember it. I think we see that tonight. I hated to cut you off there, but I want to applaud you. I want to applaud you, and I want to prepare you for tonight being something similar.
1: By all means, all my wife does is cut me off, and then when she does a lot of talking, and then if I talk like one sentence, I'm reminded about how she can't finish a sentence. And then I think to myself, well, she's been talking for the last 7 minutes. Like, is it worth me saying that to her? And I'm getting better. Better at opting out.
0: She's always right.
1: Opt out. Yeah, she's always right, and I've never cut her, and she's never cut me off. But no, back to what I was saying. Last season, it was Miami and it was Buffalo on a Thursday night, and Buffalo came back to win.
0: Yeah.
1: And remember, it's similar to what our last guest, Tim Brando, said about Friday night football and college football, how there's a ton of eyeballs. Thursday night football in the NFL, particularly earlier in the season, there is a ton of eyeballs. So everybody will be watching tonight. And tomorrow morning, I bet we're all talking about Josh Allen. He is just the best quarterback we have ever seen. Like, I have a feeling this is a Josh Allen night. And it's going to be a get ready tomorrow for the overreaction, the crowning of Josh Allen. Like, this is one of those nights. I feel a huge game coming from Josh Allen tonight.
0: No. I can't. I'm not going to be able to do it. I can't do it. Pete, tonight is the night. And I'm sitting in Detroit, Michigan, and the game is being played in Buffalo. So I have there's no real connection here. We've got a couple of banana bowls.
1: You are in Detroit.
0: Sold out Comerica Park the next two nights in our sport, and I'm sitting in Detroit. I'll be with the people in a sports bar somewhere here downtown. The X factor of Jahmyr Gibbs, who is proving still, even after he got paid, who is trying to prove he's the best running back in the National Football League. I don't think the name Jahmyr Gibbs carries the same weight as Bijan Robinson or Jonathan Taylor.
1: And you're right.
0: Saquon Barkley, yeah. Derrick Henry, Christian McCaffrey. Of the six best running backs, I think it's an exclusive six, of the six, I'm putting, and you have to at this point from a money standpoint and statistical standpoint, you've got to put Jahmyr Gibbs in there. His name still does not carry that weight. He has the onus. It's like we say this about Baker a lot. Baker will always be trying to prove, no matter what he does, Baker will always be trying to prove he's a franchise quarterback. I think to some degree, Sam Darnold could win three more Super Bowls, and we'll still have Jets Sam Darnold somewhere in the back of our brain of like, yeah, but what if at some point, like, no, it's not. Sam Darnold's good. Stop saying what if.
1: When's this guy going to start seeing ghosts again?
0: Correct. I think Jahmyr Gibbs having that on his plate, having that in front of him, makes him one of the most electric running back, dangerous, scary running backs in the National Football League. Detroit goes on the road, and here's the deal. They've got a lot more questions in the regular season, especially, than Buffalo does. Detroit, absolutely. Because we've started to try to wager whether or not for Dan Campbell and company, the head coach of the Detroit Lions, whether or not this is the iteration that wins long term. Right? Like, you had the magical postseason run a couple years ago where you were on the doorstep of the Super Bowl. Since then, what have you done for me? 2 years off. Last year, you missed the playoffs altogether. There are questions about Detroit. While everybody else is picking the Buffalo Bills to win the world title, to win the Super Bowl this year, oh, they're the hot, sexy team now that the Rams suck after 60 minutes of Australian football. Now that they suck, it must be the Bills that'll win it all. I think Detroit just has so much to prove. And listen to this, Pete. You ready for this? The upcoming schedule for Detroit, and the division looks more open than it did with Green Bay just stinking it up last week, and I have no confidence now in Green Bay. But Detroit, that is, again, context, Green Bay losing to Minnesota in a fourth quarter, they allowed 22 points and fell apart. Detroit's upcoming schedule, they'll go offense onslaught tonight. Then they get the Jets, the Panthers, the Cardinals. We're talking about 4-1, 5-0, A perfect start going to your week 6 bye for Detroit before you face Green Bay at home. I love the Lions. I love the Lions. I'm buying the Lions. The Lions win tonight.
1: Well, I love your confidence, and I do love your Jahmyr Gibbs emphasis, because one of the things that can keep Josh Allen off the field and temper that offense is another 30 carries for Jahmyr Gibbs. And 30 carries for 100, or 29 carries last week for 156 yards. He needs to hang on to the football. That has been an issue for him. He definitely, if my memory serves, he coughed one up last week. And that could, against a team like Buffalo, kill you. But that is a way to sustain drives, to keep Josh Allen off the field, to take the crowd out of the game in Buffalo, which will be out of control tonight. Right, first home game in the brand new stadium.
0: I don't know. They don't like the stadium. They don't like the stadium.
1: Oh, come on, Mike. Why do we got to wait till Sunday? I just want to watch Josh Allen. Why don't you come over? I'll call the game. You can announce it. I won't do it in my room. Come on.
0: Can I give you this, Pete? And I'm not trying to dilute.
1: I'm not playing good touch, bad touch again. No. Just watching the game.
0: I'm not going to dilute the Buffalo Bills offense, because I think that Josh Allen could throw to my grandma and make it work somehow. Everybody's always, oh, Justin Herbert doesn't have the offensive line. And, oh, does, you know, will Trevor Lawrence have the wide receivers to, like, I don't care who Josh Allen has. The onus is always going to be on him to win. And I think Josh Allen's a guy who can carry that. But listen to the Detroit Lions receiving game. Amon-Ra St. Brown, elite wide receiver. Jameson Williams, certified bona fide wide receiver too. People forget Isaac Tesla came on to the scene last year. The Arkansas guy came onto the scene last year and was impressive as called upon in Detroit. And then your tight end, Sam Laporta,
1: don't forget about our big guy.
0: Right, that's a name in the National Football League. If he gets back to his rookie sophomore standard and is in the 600-700-yard range this year, Sam Laporta is still a top 15 tight end in the NFL. And I think today I would put Laporta in the top 15 despite a regression in production.
1: Five catches in the opening week.
0: Right. All right, Buffalo Bills. DJ Moore is 29-year-old DJ Moore is your wide receiver one. He hasn't had 1,000 yards since 2023 with the Chicago Bears. Your wide receiver right now in Buffalo is Khalil Shakir. Okay. Khalil Shakir has never had a 1,000-yard season in the National Football League, never had a 900-yard season. Your wide receiver three, Keon Coleman. And we're still asking for Keon Coleman to be consistent. He, in his 3 years in Buffalo, he's been banged up and never caught for 600 yards. Your tight end, Dalton Kincaid. I think your backup, Dawson Knox, who's still there. Those guys are kind of your bell cow, and Kincaid has never caught for 700 yards. There's not a single, there's 1,000-yard guy in Buffalo, and he hasn't had 1,000 yards in going on 4 years now. There's a talent gap between Buffalo and Detroit, and in a weird world that we live in, Detroit's the team with more talent offensively.
1: I agree. I do agree, but as you said, it's all about the quarterback and Josh Allen. And by the way, doesn't the name
0: you
1: Dalton
0: got me?
1: Kincaid,
0: he's good, guys. He's good. I thought I could bury it.
1: Doesn't Dalton Kincaid? If somebody told you that Dalton Kincaid had a 4-episode story arc in Melrose Place, you would believe it. That's one of my favorite football names of all time. Dalton Kincaid. Where's the wine and cheese, dude, and the hot chicks? Let's go, Dalton. What kind of car is Dalton driving? You know, his parents, he's born on third base, thought he had a triple. No, but I am looking forward to tonight's game, and I'm looking forward to a lot of points like you. I think it will be an exciting game, but don't get too carried away, folks. When you see that over and you see 54.5 and you think, man, I think that's too low, keep in mind, these Thursday night games can be sloppy offensively. You usually don't get the fireworks display that you'll get on a Sunday or a Monday night. Keep that in mind. Buyer beware.
0: All right. What if we get a defensive battle? What if we're wrong, huh? Does that ruin your Thursday?
1: No, not at all. It's another perspective. It's another lens that we get to enjoy football through. It's not always going to be, you know, the scoreboards aren't always going to burn out. Like we talked about, the Chicago Bears scoring 59 points in week one against the Carolina Panthers, I think that is a flash in the pan. I do not think that is an every week situation. I don't. And I think we'll find that out when the Bears run in to Brian Flores and the Vikings this weekend.
0: Ah, I love the Vikings, man. Kevin O'Connell, death taxes, and Kevin O'Connell winning football games. And his defensive coordinator, Brian Flores, a big reason why. And as you mentioned, the Bears play the Vikings on Sunday at 1 o'clock. All right, let's do this. There's the transitive property. People love the transitive property in sports. Oh, you're Oklahoma State. Well, if you lost to Tulsa by 14, surely you'll lose to Oregon by 48. Transitive property doesn't work in sports. It's not how we love to use it. You know, comparison is the curator of understanding, but it doesn't work like that. We got a comment in the YouTube chat, the Drake Toll Show on YouTube. You can listen live every day, all day, or Sirius XM Channel 260 in the Westwood One Sports app right here on Westwood One Sports. And B-Dog says, the Lions almost lost to the Saints. The Bills will win. Addie Bates, the notable Saints fan of the Drake Toll Show. Good morning. Good to have you.
2: Good morning.
0: Because the Lions played a close game against the New Orleans Saints, who I think are the second best team in the South behind the Buccaneers, because they lost a close game to the Saints, does that mean the Lions are bad now? That means the Lions must lose to the Bills, right?
2: No, I don't think they're bad. I knew the Saints defense was going to be pretty solid, and I don't think we knew how good Tyler Shuck was going to be, but I think that, you know, we hear Ravens players because the Saints are going to be playing the Ravens. This weekend, they're like, yo, we got to figure out how to shut down Chris Olave. There were just a couple things in there, I think, just surprised people. The Lions are a good team. When we talked about worst to first teams a couple of weeks ago, I had them in there. I said, yeah, this is a team who could win their division because it's kind of wide open. So I don't think it's going to be a blowout. Not by any means. I think that if you watch the Bills game, there were some things in there, like they were a little sloppier than normal Bills. So I think it's going to be a close game. I think it's going to be a fun game. I'm taking the Bills. I might be the only person. I like the Bills in this game. I have a lot of faith in Josh Allen. You know, his energy, everything I saw from him in week one, I like it more than what I saw from Jared Goff. The Bills' defense, if we can just tighten that up a little bit, I think the Bills got it, but it'll be close. I don't think it'll just be a blowout.
0: Pete, follow that up.
1: I love when Addie talks with her hands, man. When Addie gets going with those hands, that's, you know, it is like she feels very strongly about that.
0: Business. Yeah. Yeah, Pete, is that the ultimate X factor then? I mean, I'm bringing up wide receivers. I'm bringing up tight ends. I got running backs in the fold here. But and I'm not saying it's wrong. But if there's one quarterback to do it with, it's this guy. Is the ultimate fallback, yeah, but Josh Allen?
1: Yes, 1,000%. Mm-hmm. I, that's why That's why these guys make the money they do. That's why quarterback is the most important position in all of sports, 1,000%. Because when you have the ball left with 90 seconds on the clock and you're down by six, you want Josh Allen with the football. We saw it last week, right, in Houston. Whoever had the ball last was going to win, and it became apparent that it was going to be Josh Allen with the ball last, and Buffalo was going to win.
0: Josh Allen threw for 334 yards and two touchdowns last week in a win for Buffalo over that nasty Houston Texans defense. 36-31 was the final score, and Buffalo is legit. The Lions 31-30 over the Saints in overtime. Jared Goff throwing for 206 yards, a couple of scores as well, but Jahmyr Gibbs was the star of the show with two touchdowns on the ground, 156 rushing yards. 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There's Addy Bates producing. Laura Jimenez runs the board, and the starting quarterback of a top 10 team in a top 10 matchup on Saturday is now doubtful to play. Does this tank America's darling? Next, this is the Drake Toll Show.
3: Tonight, the lights are bright in Buffalo. A new stadium, a national audience, and two offensive heavyweights. Josh Allen faces Jared Goff. Lions, Bills, Thursday Night Football. 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
0: Lane Kiffin. And the L stands for loser. Sam Levitt is the starting quarterback for the LSU Tigers. He's this highly touted recruit, because you're all recruits in the offseason via the transfer portal. This highly touted recruit out of Arizona State who decides to take his talents to Baton Rouge. He goes to the bio, and what does that lead to? Well, yesterday it comes down the pipeline, the starting quarterback for the Tigers, who are awaiting their top 10 matchup on Saturday at Ole Miss, the former team that Lane Kiffin coached against Pete Golding, who was Lane Kiffin's defensive coordinator, that quarterback, Sam Levitt. He is doubtful to play. Now, the first thing that comes to mind is, well, what do the LSU Tigers do? Do they turn to their wily young backup quarterback, Pete? His name is?
1: Hassan Longstreet.
0: Or,
1: boom,
0: would it be the sophomore, Landon Clark from Elon, who threw for 2,300 yards last year? That's your first question. Where do the LSU Tigers turn? Because their quarterback is not likely to play. And, Pete, what are the odds? If a player is doubtful, what are the odds they actually play on a Saturday?
1: Well, officially, it's supposed to be 25%. And the way that the SEC works is you really don't want to screw around for this. As much as we can say, I said screw around with this, as much as we can say it's chump change, but you do get a real fine. You get up to $100,000 slapped if you are wrong about this or if you're misleading about this. So it's not something that LSU can necessarily just play with. I do think, you know, if you really drill down now, in that game against Louisiana Tech, there was talk of shoulder soreness around Sam Levitt. But what makes this hard to wrap your mind around is he finished the game with 344 passing yards. Now, he did, he found himself totally limited in practice yesterday. And it wasn't said why. And so now he's doubtful and we don't know why. And I don't know if this is a Lane Kiffin thing, right? Like we talked about earlier, like if this is just a little bit of gamesmanship. He certainly would not be the first coach to do this. I mean, Kyle Whittingham comes to mind right away, notorious at Utah for stuff like this. Bill Belichick in the NFL. But 3 days before he walks back into Oxford, his starting quarterback is doubtful. I mean, come on, man. That's a story. Especially after he finished last game with a clean bill of health, as far as we knew.
0: So, starting quarterback's fine on Saturday. Then, as he's going to his media availability earlier this week, the sports information director who handles the media for players and coaches at LSU pulls him away from the podium. Like, oh, just kidding. He can't talk. Sorry, guys. I know he was scheduled to talk, but Sam Levitt can't talk. And now, middle of the week, he is doubtful for LSU. But what if this is all a part of one big conspiracy theory? You said it, Pete. $50,000, $75,000, $100,000. LSU could be fined if they're lying about their injuries, if they're lying on their injury report. But they don't care. Hell, they'll fire a GA to save that $50,000 and fool Ole Miss. They'll go as far as they want to ensure that there's somebody in the office for the Rebels, some 27-year-old assistant wide receivers coach, some 28-year-old assistant cornerbacks coach who's been fired from three jobs, who's got to go in and now spend the next 3 days not sleeping, Googling, was it Hassan Whiteside, their backup quarterback? Hassan Longstreet, their backup quarterback, or Landon Clark, the kid from Elon. They're going to lose. There will be LSU conversations. Could be, I guess I should say, allegedly. I'm painting a picture where they go in the bunker and say, here's what we do. It's game week. We throw them for a loop by saying that our starting quarterback might not play. We force Ole Miss into a red button press it situation where they have to go all in on figuring out who the hell is going to play quarterback for us and how the hell they're going to play quarterback. And we'll pay the $50,000 if it means that their staff, their team, they lose sleep, they need more prep, they're thrown off even a little bit. This has Lane Kiffin written all over it.
1: Well, it has LSU written all over it. This is not specific to Lane Kiffin. When you look at what Will Wade is doing in their athletic department with the basketball team, Kim Mulkey's no stranger to controversy. They are extremely empowered, the head coaches at LSU. And the backing of the university and the state, specifically Governor Jeff Landry, gives them the, I guess, the power to operate with immunity pretty much. And they can do things like this and really... At a regular institution, you'd get pushback. There'd be consequences. At LSU, this is another day at the office. It's like, okay, will we or won't we have to go to court over this? We don't care. And if this is something that Lane Kiffin feels could increase his chances at winning and he feels it's worth the risk of doing it, I could see them executing a plan like this. At the end of the day, gun to my head, make a decision. I think he probably has got some issues with the shoulder. And they maybe are playing the safe route and listing him as doubtful. Because two things can be true at once. His shoulder can be screwed up just enough to be put on that doubtful list. And Lane Kiffin can have no issue doing that because he knows it could throw Ole Miss for a loop.
0: You know, on the Sam Levitt conversation, you and I have followed college football, specifically with the Big 12, for the last, you know, pushing 10 years. And in that coverage, we got a front row seat for a couple seasons to Sam Levitt and the Sam Levitt experience. You made a good Levitt, Jordan Tyson, who is now a wide receiver banged up for the Saints, but was one of the best wide receivers in college football and a first-round draft pick. Levitt with Cam Scataboo running behind him. That was a different version of Sam Levitt back in 2024. Last season at Arizona State, Levitt dealt with injury issues, wasn't up to the same snuff, and Arizona State, you know, failed to meet expectations because of such. Now going into LSU, man, I wasn't so confident when the portal opened up. There were two guys, two names that I saw that I thought, man, I've been watching the Big 12 for long enough to not believe all this hype. Brendan Sorsby was one of them, the kid who went to Texas Tech. Watching him at Cincinnati, man, in a DJ Lagway sense. Lagway was that Florida quarterback who's at Baylor now, who was wishy-washy roller coaster at UF. Every third throw, NFL, Sundays, never seen anything like it. The other two passes were to the other team or into the stands. Sorsby had a lot of that. Sam Levitt developed into some of that without Tyson, without Scataboo. Like, man, I'm just not buying, and I think some LSU fans are starting to realize, as Levitt has two touchdowns and four interceptions through two games to the Tigers, I think they're starting to realize Levitt might not be a national championship quarterback.
1: No, he may not be, and unfortunately, part of his skill set moves him to take risks. He can be a bit of a gunslinger, and a lot of times that's bailed a team like Arizona State out of a jam, because you need someone to take chances, right? Like, that was the idea, a swashbuckling approach for the Sun Devils when he was playing for Kenny Dillingham there. Now, it's a little more game management that he needs to execute and exude at LSU, simply because I push back a little bit on what you're saying. I feel like there is so much talent throughout that offense and roster that they can help buoy Sam Levitt if he just plays the game the right way, right? Simple but not easy. But taking checkdowns, not running the ball out of the pocket when it could be thrown out of bounds for an incompletion. Because what happens when you roll the dice, right? You hear the old school saying, two of the three things that happen when you throw the football, the outcome is bad, especially when you're pushing it. And when you're a quarterback taking the ball outside the pocket, you mentioned DJ Lagway. We saw it week one, and we've seen it already with Sam Levitt. You're prone to coughing the football up, right? Like quarterbacks yep. getting hit with the football with that arm extended and the ball just hanging out there. That's the kind of stuff that Sam Levitt does. That's the kind of stuff he needs to avoid. That's the kind of stuff that does not make him the prototypical championship quarterback for a team that has this much talent.
0: You're listening to Westwood One Sports and the Westwood One Sports app, talking Sam Levitt, the LSU quarterback, who is now doubtful for this weekend's game against Ole Miss on Saturday, the game of the week in college football. Quickly, Pete, to bookend this, I'm going to give you a list of names here. And what I want, and look, listeners, you will have heard most of these. These are the top-end college football quarterbacks. I want you to tell me, you've had a front-row seat to Levitt for the last 2 years. I have too. I want you to tell me if you'd take this guy or Sam Levitt. You ready?
1: Oh, yeah, this is great.
0: Darian Mensah, Miami.
1: Mensah.
0: Sam Levitt or Trinidad Chambliss at Ole Miss?
1: Trinidad Chambliss.
0: Arch Manning at Texas, or do you want Sam Levitt?
1: Oh, Arch Manning. We just saw Arch. I mean,
0: Josh that's... Hoover. He's stud outside of the slapping thing. Josh Hoover, Indiana or Sam Levitt?
1: I think Josh Hoover is one of the more underrated quarterbacks in America. Josh Hoover.
0: Jaden Maiava, USC.
1: Sam Levitt.
0: All right, CJ Carr, Notre Dame.
1: Sam Levitt.
0: Gunnar Stockton, Georgia.
1: Sam Levitt.
0: Drew Mestemaker, Oklahoma State.
1: Nestemaker.
0: So what I just did is I took the top eight quarterbacks from CBS Sports Quarterbacks Power Rankings. And you told me that Levitt is still a top five quarterback in college football. You told me that still, based on those names, based on the high end of college football, that Levitt is a top five quarterback. And that if that's the case, then Levitt is national championship caliber. Let's go back to that, kind of the opening statement here, that there's a very good chance that he's not. Man, Levitt, who's doubtful on Saturday, if you've got Sam Levitt and you're LSU, you have a top five quarterback. We just did that experiment. And if you don't, you're missing a top five quarterback. That's a huge omission.
1: I mean, that's well done, Drake. I got to tip the cap to you. I love exercises like that. And that list, I mean, yeah, I feel like he's definitely better than Maiava. I feel like, who else did we say? CJ Carr. Yep.
0: Yeah, Stockton.
1: I mean, you can make an argument CJ for Carr, all of us, but yep. You ask me, and that's my opinion. Yeah.
0: Yep. That's where I think, like, a Kevin Jennings even, right? Or you could get into a Devin Dampier, Bear Bachmeier, Rocco Beck. Like, there are named Julian Sayin, Mason Heinschel at Pittsburgh, Luke, the Lincoln Keenholes kid at Louisville. There will be names that come up. But right now, Sam Levitt's a top five quarterback in college football, and he might not play for a top 10 team on Saturday. Quickly, another story out of college football before we get back to Thursday night football.
1: Final point on Levitt. I do want to say he's been there before, and that's something that really helps him, right? He played in a Big 12 championship, won it convincingly, almost won, I guess it was the Peach Bowl, right, against Texas in a college football playoff game.
0: Texas,
1: he's been in the battles, more so than those guys you mentioned outside of Chambliss. All right, go ahead.
0: Well, yeah, in the battles with Jordan Tyson at wide receiver, again, first-round pick to the Saints, and Cam Scadaboo, who's tearing up the NFL. So, I mean, Sam Levitt sans those two guys. I'm still interested to see what that version of Sam Levitt looks like at LSU, and so far it's 2 touchdowns, 4 interceptions. Elsewhere in college football, before we get back to Thursday night, the Lions, the Bills. Tonight, you can hear it right here on Westwood One Sports. Pete, the FBS, Football Bowl Subdivision Oversight Committee, says that Western Michigan beat Michigan. They say that the replay protocols were, quote, not followed by the Big Ten, and had the protocols been followed, the outcome of the game would have been different. Western Michigan beat Michigan, and the Oversight Committee just told us so. They're the only ones, by the way, with the jurisdiction, you're welcome, to overturn the result. And then they immediately said, but we don't have the authority to overturn the result. Western Michigan is stuck, and Michigan lost a football game that the rules committee of the NCAA is saying, yeah, Michigan lost this game, but we can't do anything about it. This is absurd.
1: It sucks. I mean, if you're Western Michigan, and pardon the comparison, but you feel like Nicole Brown Simpson and Ronald Goldman's family when
0: this is going to be good. Yeah.
1: Loses a civil trial to them. And it's like, okay, like we have the power vested in us to award you $300 million for Mr. Simpson because we believe that he did commit the crime that he was accused of. But good luck getting the money. It's one of those deals. It's like, okay, well, what does that do for me? You telling me that you can overturn it, but you're not going to because you don't have the power. It's like somebody needs to help me get this money because without this money, this case and this ruling really does me no good. And I feel like that's what this statement from the oversight committee. By the way, whenever oversight committees get involved, it's enough already. I don't need oversight. It's gone way too far when the oversight crew comes in. Okay? Like, we are at a really bad state of affairs when the oversight guys and gals start to take a look at stuff.
0: Where do they find the people to put on the oversight committee? How does one get that role? What do I have to do to be an oversight committee member?
1: I mean, I'm trying to figure out how they get this committee together over my stepson's clay target shooting team here in North Texas. I have no idea. There's a committee for that. Yeah, I'm like, who are these people? You know? Yeah.
0: That's so Texas. That is so Texas. He's Pete Souza, ESPN play-by-play. Addie Bates produces. Laura Jimenez runs the board. And Jameer Gibbs runs the football. Here's why the Lions will upset the Bills tonight, next, on the Drake Toll Show.
3: Tonight, the lights are bright in Buffalo. A new stadium, a national audience, and two offensive heavyweights. Josh Allen faces Jared Goff. Lions, Bills, Thursday Night Football. Westwood One Sports.
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0: The Detroit Lions, the Buffalo Bills, Highmark Stadium, Buffalo, New York, Thursday night football. The National Football League is back, and these two teams believe they are Super Bowl caliber in 20. You know what I love? You know what I love? Is that we get Super Bowl caliber matchups in the first 2 weeks. College football, you get a couple of these, right? Out of the 100 games in week one, 100 games in week two, maybe two or three, carry like genuine national championship feel. And this is a genuine Super Bowl feel amongst the Lions and the Bills. I don't think anybody would be shocked. Surprised? Sure. But shocked? No. If the Bills and the Lions met in the big game in Los Angeles this year. And man, it's because the Lions have a... Yes, Pete?
1: No, go ahead. Go ahead.
0: All right. I'm excited. Now you have me intrigued. It's because the Lions have a wealth of riches. Dan Campbell at head coach. The Lions have a wealth of riches, especially on the offensive side. Now, did they allow 400 passing yards to Tyler Shuck last week? Absolutely. Does that mean that Josh Allen, who threw for 334 against the stingy Texans defense, does it mean that Josh Allen should have a field night tonight? Oh, you bet. But it should create. It must create. I want it to create a shootout, which in the end would be electric, and the run game of Detroit, the dynamics of Detroit, make the Detroit Lions suitable to win said shootout. Now push it on back, Pete.
1: No, I'm not pushing it back. I love your take. My only thing to add is that, like, Amazon has done a good job, or done well with the NFL and its partnership of getting better games. And this is an indication of that. Like, you can't even imagine, like, because, you know, Al Michaels has no time for, like, BS. Like, some of these games, I'm not saying he would say any NFL game is beneath him, but a bad NFL game to Al Michaels is a bad NFL game, and he's not going to dress it up for anybody. So sometimes that can be fun, and it can be a real hoot to hear Al talk about how bad the game is. Like, tonight's going to be awesome. Because he's going to be fired up. You know, Kirk Herbstreit's always fired up. You got Peter in the booth, the dog. You got this, I wonder what the kind of security will
0: be
1: for Peter.
0: Can we stop with
1: the dog? Peter the dog.
0: Can we quit
1: Peter the dog
0: doing the dog?
1: Can get into that new stadium, but O.J. Simpson can't. That's a shame.
0: He's
1: O.J.
0: dead, Peter. He's dead. O.J. is dead. Now,
1: they were supposed to have a memorial for him, and they didn't. At this new stadium in Buffalo.
0: Two things. Memorials, is that the word that we want to use? Is that, it wouldn't have been a memorial, no. Right? It would just would have been...
1: Well, I guess it would have been sort of like a Hall of Fame.
2: Pete, I'm a little concerned about your thoughts, your obsession with O.J. Simpson, this whole memorial thing. I'm a little concerned here.
0: I agree with Pete. He was a damn good football player. The dude rushed for 2,000 yards in a season.
2: Unfortunately, guys, there was some stuff that happened. Man... Yeah.
0: Breaking news? Can we get breaking news? Addie, what is this?
2: Breaking news, O.J. Simpson was on trial for murdering someone.
1: Stop it.
0: Okay, we've all been
1: actually
0: on trial
1: for murdering
0: for
1: two people.
2: Yeah, so I think it's okay if we don't have to honor that person.
1: Just to put a bow on this, you're right. You're right, Addie. Like, O.J. was an amazing football player, rushed for 2,000 yards, did so much for Buffalo's organization, but his transgressions chronicled very well, and we even mentioned the civil trial that he lost around this this murder accusation. I don't think you build a whole new statue for O.J. in a new stadium, right? I think you
0: put
1: avoid
0: a plaque
1: that. So that's
0: in
1: why
0: there.
1: I won't be
0: put
1: there
0: a plaque too. Up. Give him a jersey. Was O.J.
2: maybe
0: weird?
2: Like a,
0: yes.
2: Maybe a "Here Lies the Legacy of O.J. Simpson," and it's whenever it started, and then whenever he murdered someone.
0: Tim Stone. Which he was the king of the world. He was an actor. He was in sitcoms. He was in movies.
1: Yeah.
0: I mean, this would... You know what? Oh, I don't want to put this up, but this is like one of the Kelce brothers having like a terrible, awful scandal.
2: What?
0: Like this is like he
2: We're
0: was
2: get sued.
0: What? No, if we draw a comparison of lovable media character who's a little weird sometimes, but you're like, oh yeah, he's the guy who was
1: a great
0: football
1: player. Yeah, but if it was honestly, and we can wrap this up because people don't want to hear us talk about O.J. I don't think, but
0: I don't know. I think we're drawing emotion out of people, Pete.
3: We do not care.
1: When you when you talk about the Kelce brothers, like Travis Kelce was nowhere near as good as O.J. Simpson. That's all I wanted to say. Like,
0: that's the difference. That's what I love. Yeah. That's the difference. Yeah. Kelce's the top three tight end all time.
1: Last thing I've been meaning to tell you guys. So you see, I got this White Sox jersey on. But do you want to see why? And we'll tell the people why who can't see.
0: Oh, the Pope Leo jersey.
1: It's got Pope Leo on the back because Pope Leo is a Catholic, and he obviously, obviously he's a Catholic. He's a White Sox.
0: Hear that? Breaking, Laura, breaking news, please.
1: Pope Leo is a Catholic. But here's the breaking news, and I don't want to, Armin will get on me if I don't. I got to give context to this. So the reason I'm wearing this jersey, my mother, Terry Souza, is very, she's a big part of Catholicism around Villanova University. So she met the Pope through his travels before he was the Pope. And so when they went into the conclave, my mom is messaging the Pope because she plays Words with Friends with the Pope. So she says, God bless you. Hold on. She says, God bless you. I'm praying for you. I know like this, the Holy Spirit will help you guys make the right decision. The Pope comes out of the conclave, you know, maybe a day later, messages my mom, thank you for all the prayers, Terry. Looks like I probably won't be playing as much Words with Friends anymore. Yeah, Pope Leo, that's our guy.
2: Can we get him as a guest on the show?
0: There's no way.
1: We can try. Happened.
0: Pete's mom is friends with the Pope.
1: How about that?
0: I can't. Yeah. I can't. We somehow went from O.J. Simpson needs a plaque or something to...
1: That's why I said that. We can't go out like this.
0: Right. It's a disgrace to compare O.J. Simpson to Travis Kelce because O.J. was way better at football. That's why we can't compare the two. It's because O.J. was such a better athlete. I cannot believe that wow.
1: I'm mentally reading the email from our boss right now about this, like, but the bullets of how it went.
0: That's a tear. It's a tear. I just can't believe your mom plays Words of Friends with the Pope. Yeah, I'll respond to the email. Wow. Oh, wow. Okay, all right. Wow. Final predictions tonight. Unrelated, but thank you for wearing the White Sox Pope jersey. I still don't know why. What? Does it have to do with it? You just wanted to tell that story?
1: Yeah, I mean, I have a White Sox jersey on all morning long, and I'm a Phillies fan, so I needed people to know. It's weird. It's like I'm conflicted whenever I wear this jersey. I can't really wear it on camera.
0: He's a Pope fan first. He's a Pope fan first, then a Phillies fan later. Yes. That's how I get. How does tonight's game, final predictions here at the very end, how does tonight's game go down? Give me a winner.
1: Buffalo by 3. Under 54.5. So I like the Bills and the under. Bills lay in 5.5 and the under.
0: That's a Lions cover. Addy, what do you got?
2: You know what? I'm going to hammer the over. Give me the over. I like that. Give me the Bills money line.
0: I think we get the over. Bills, okay, you get an over Bills money line. You're probably getting like a plus 175 parlay.
2: But I'll be happy. That's
0: I've got the 5.5 point underdogs. They win it outright. The Detroit Lions walk into Highmark Stadium and they say, this is for OJ. And they win.
2: Oh,
0: they win outright. 41-38. We don't know if he did it. We cannot prove that he did it.
2: Right.
0: Nobody can prove it.
2: Right. Okay.
1: Look at
0: the glove didn't fit. The glove did not fit. We have gotten a cease and desist.
3: We're getting canceled.
2: Let's play trivia.
0: Laura's going to respond to that. I'm going to. Oh, yeah. It's time for Are You Smarter Than Drake Toll? All right. Me versus Pete, huh? Let's do it.
2: All righty. Laura, what is the first category?
4: History.
2: This was one of the questions from my trivia last night. You ready? This person is famous for creating one of the largest empires of the ancient world and remaining undefeated in battle as king.
1: King Tut.
0: Alexander the Great.
2: Alexander the Great. That is the answer. King Tut had malaria. What's the next question?
0: Genghis Khan was in there.
2: Ancient. Next category.
4: Music.
2: Music. Ooh. One of our rejoins is She Drives Me Crazy. Who sings that song?
0: The Cars.
1: Britney
0: Spears. The Kinks?
1: Britney Spears.
2: No.
1: Fine Young Cannibals.
2: There you go, Pete.
0: Wow, okay.
2: I knew Pete would get that.
1: Yeah.
2: All right, next category.
4: Movies.
2: Movies. What movie is the famous quote from? Here it is. You ready? You can't handle the truth.
0: No, A Few Good Men.
1: A Few Good Men.
2: Drake got that one. That was first. I think there's a delay in the clean feed, so maybe it was Pete.
0: I'm giving him the devil bird right now on the live stream.
2: Next category.
4: Science.
0: Science! Ooh,
2: she blinded me. All right, here's your question. What do you call the elements, some of them, like helium, neon, argon,
0: basic.
2: Radon? No.
0: Simple? Basic? Oh, radon. No, that's not simple.
2: Krypton.
0: The R elements.
1: Superman?
2: Noble gases, guys, but that was a good one.
0: The noble gases, of course. That's what they called me in high school.
1: Yeah.
2: Final category, what is it?
4: Random.
2: Woo! Random. All right, this was another question from last night. How long is the National Football League's overtime in the regular season?
0: 10 minutes.
1: 10 minutes.
2: Thank God. Well, I was really nervous there. I didn't know if we knew sports.
0: Did you get it right?
2: Of course you did. Final question, was OJ guilty?
0: It's a real Sophie's choice here. Civilly, yes, of course. Criminally, that's not for me to decide. A jury of his peers must put him in a room.
2: All right, well,
0: the OJ prank show was guilty of being terrible. So that I can give you. Did you ever watch
2: Bronco.
0: That
2: poor Bronco.
1: Oh man, I don't watch that documentary.
0: It's dark. It was wild.
1: I've watched it. Yeah.
0: Ugh. All right, a lot of O.J. Simpson talk today. We'll give you more of that tomorrow. Lions are going to win tonight. Thursday Night Football. You can hear it right here on Westwood One Sports. Pete Souza, ESPN, NBC Sports Play-by-Play, Addie Bates, Laura Jimenez. Thank you to Armin Williams, Colin Jones, Bruce Gilbert, Ryan McGuire, and is that it? Did I get the whole list in there? I don't want to get fired. Thank you all for a job. I appreciate that. Tomorrow, 6 a.m. to 9 a.m., we'll see you again. 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

0: Good morning.
1: Good morning.
0: Hey. There he is. Jason Ross is back.
1: Hi.
0: Rejoice. Ring the church bells. Have the parade. All is well in the world. How are you?
1: I'm well. How are you?
0: I'm good.
1: Good.
0: New York good?
1: It was.
0: Yeah.
1: Quick trip, but good.
0: Best thing you ate there.
1: White chocolate macadamia nut cookie.
0: Was that at the event? At the was that like on the they had food there type of thing?
1: Yeah, I did not consume what I would say would be any New York food.
0: Really?
1: Yeah, everything was
0: provided.
1: Yeah. Well, I shouldn't say that. That's unfair. Actually, now what I'm thinking about, they had.
0: Yeah, what are you thinking about?
1: They had a dinner / social or whatever after the first night.
0: Okay.
1: And it was at a New York, what was it called? The Rooftop Market, maybe.
0: Okay.
1: And it would almost be equivalent of a upscale. I say upscale, but upgraded food court. So there were some different places to get food.
0: Okay.
1: And it was all part of the evening. And one of the spots had pizza.
0: Oh.
1: So I guess.
0: Like
1: I
0: New York style pizza?
1: Yeah. Yeah. I would say so. So they had a couple different varieties and I tried those.
0: Okay.
1: Yeah. All so. Right. Okay. But everything else was kind of, you know, catered at the, or whatever, you know, there was
0: just
1: a buffet at the hotel.
0: Well, that's good.
1: Yeah.
0: Now you're back.
1: And I'm back.
0: You were eating, so you ate with people from time to time.
1: Yes.
0: I have a question for you then on that for the audience. I had lunch yesterday with a couple of friends. Bennett's in Roseville. Great place.
1: Oh, yeah. Bennett's good.
0: I always go there.
2: Hey, Bennett.
0: I always get, I'll be back, Bennett. Is that what you were doing, Commando?
2: I was doing a Saturday Night Live sketch.
0: Okay, never mind.
2: Taylor Swift, Saturday Night Live sketch.
0: Oh, well, I should have known that one then.
1: Yeah. Come on. Sizzle.
0: So. I always get the, they have this amazing mushroom soup there that I always get. It's freaking phenomenal, right?
1: What else do you get there?
0: Okay.
1: I go to Bennett's regularly.
0: So what I generally get, because I want a bowl of the soup, and then it comes with like two French bread sticks. I don't know how you, they're like long rectangles of French bread, like garlic bread type of thing. But they're sticks, so you can, they're great because you can
1: they're
0: dip
1: dippers.
0: Them. Yeah.
1: For you sippers.
0: And I get a bowl, not a cup, because that's the main course. Well, I can't eat a bowl of theirs. It's a huge bowl. And then an entree. So I get their empanadas. Their empanadas are really good there.
1: And that sauce, whatever that sauce
0: is. Oh, my God, right? Like sweet and sour?
1: Yeah.
0: Yeah, exactly. So I think there's like six empanadas on there. Maybe there's four. I don't know. But then, so it's me and two other people. And then the waiter comes, like, he brings all our stuff, and then he comes back with, like, the leftover, you know, like, oh, I'll refill your thing, and here's a napkin, or whatever, you know. And he says to me, would you like plates for the table for the empanadas? I did not want plates for the table for the empanadas, but correct me if I'm wrong. If you get asked that question, you're kind of contractually obligated to say yes. And when you say yes and the plates come over, that is a signal to your lunch mates that they are welcome to the empanadas and there's nothing wrong with them taking one. Of course they should take one. Now, if I'm with like, I was with friends, but that level of friend where like, if I was with like some of my high school buddies where we regularly tell each other to do horrible things to ourselves, I'd be like, no, screw these guys. Right. These are mine. Like, it wasn't that. It was like, if that's an A level, this is like A and a half B level. Good friends, but like, I want to be polite.
1: Yeah.
0: So I ended up getting like one and a half empanadas because like someone took a fork and cut one in half or what, I don't know. But is that right though? You can't say no, no plate for the table. These are all mine.
1: I think you could have some fun with that.
0: Really?
1: I think that's when, if the waiter says that's like, oh, gee, I actually ordered that. But if you feel like they should have some, I don't know.
0: Right.
1: I think
0: yeah.
1: It depends on how bad they want.
2: Are the empanadas on the...
0: He did it the right way. He said, you gave it like the pronunciation. I noticed. I want to credit you for that. I said empanadas. You went like, where are the empanadas? Like you did a TH on the... No, hey. Empanadas.
2: So when you... Was it an appetizer?
0: Yes.
2: Okay.
0: But
2: I feel that there's an obligation when you order a appetizer, even if you just want it by itself, unless you, if you only order that, then it's understood that it's a meal. But right. if you order multiple things,
0: that's where I got in trouble.
2: I think you have to be obliged to say, hey, everybody, feel free.
1: I don't know.
0: Yeah.
1: I think as someone sitting there with Dave, I would go, he clearly is ordering soup.
0: Yes.
1: And this. Like, yes. that's his meal. As
0: God,
1: opposed
0: I think you're both right, man.
1: Like, if you ordered a burger.
0: Yes.
1: And empanadas, it's like, he's not going to eat all of
0: Absolutely.
1: That. Absolutely. But you kind of went smaller. I mean, the soup, you could also say, is, why wouldn't people share your soup?
0: That's a good point. Like, what if he came over and, well, so let's come down to this, too. And this is one of my favorite places to eat. I think the waiter did his job correctly. I think the service there is phenomenal, and we're not getting paid. This is real talk.
2: You didn't get a gift card?
0: I feel it. No.
2: Let me tell you who to go to.
0: I feel like this is a faux pas on the waiter's part, and I think the culinary industry needs to rethink this because I think the waiter did exactly what he was trained to do. But here's the thing:
1: it's on you.
0: Yes, maybe don't offer the plates for the table unless the person asks for them.
2: Do you remember everyone's order?
0: Gentleman to my left got a cheeseburger.
1: Full meal.
0: With fries. Gentleman across from me, I think he got
1: Can I get you a plate for his fries?
0: Right, exactly. Would you like a knife to cut the burger? And then the guy across from me got I think it was some sort of big entree salad. I think it was the ahi tuna salad. It might have been a chicken. I don't know. But it wasn't a side salad. It was a big old salad.
1: Mm.
0: Right.
1: I think it lands.
2: I think if you have the if someone orders the appetizer, I think that's giving a hint to everybody that this is for all of us.
1: But I think it's different. You go, hey guys, I'm going to get some empanadas. There's no way I can eat them all. Would you guys be interested?
0: Yes, or, exactly.
1: I thought I would get some hors d'oeuvres for the table.
0: Yes, I'd like some empanadas.
2: You could have gotten around it was if you order the empanadas, making it appear to be your entree, and then after everyone, what was the order of the ordering? Who went first?
0: I went first.
2: You went first.
0: I did. You're saying I think
2: what you should have said is you know what? I'm just going to go with the empanadas.
0: Yeah.
2: And then once they go around, you could have.
0: Can I also get some soup?
2: Yeah. I think that's how you could have gotten away with it. So
0: you're right.
1: How about this though? What's the this happens a decent amount. I got a sweet tooth. I'll admit it.
0: Hey, me too.
1: Dessert comes in. I ordered a sundae.
0: Sure.
1: I don't know.
0: That's so weird. I was just going to say a sundae if you were pausing. We both thought the same thing.
1: I ordered the sundae.
0: Yeah, you ordered the sundae.
1: Me.
0: Yep.
1: Oh, can I bring some spoons for Dave?
0: No.
1: No.
0: No. I will ask.
1: Let
0: you.
1: Let me say. I
0: that's
1: can't
0: right.
1: Dave here to have some.
0: All You're right. putting an unspoken pressure on me to share.
1: Right.
0: By off asking about the spoons.
1: I would rather you go, you know what? I'm going to split it in three.
0: Yeah.
1: And so I get my own little part of the sundae.
0: That's
1: you
0: right.
1: You do, and you, as That's opposed right. to like, oh, no, I ordered the sundae for
0: That's
1: me.
0: That's right. That's right.
1: Unless I say, guys, let's order a sundae.
0: Yeah.
1: And I don't know, even if you can eat three bites, that's going to help because I shouldn't eat all of this.
0: Hey, if I order the sundae, will you guys help me with it? Because I can't eat the whole thing.
1: Yeah. Bring three spoons, that's please.
0: Right. Also, is it okay for three dudes to sit around eating off the same sundae?
1: Yeah.
0: I'm not talking about that thing, which, by the way, is great and fine and, whatever.
1: I'm just saying
0: in general, if you see three adults, I shouldn't have said dudes, people.
1: Yeah, absolutely.
0: Really? I'm not arguing. I'm just
1: What's
0: thinking.
1: The difference between that and an empanada? You're just taking that completely to your tray?
0: I get Lady and the Tramp vibes, man.
1: I'm not feeding you.
0: I know, but the three adults with a sundae.
2: I would say that's a Dave problem.
0: I know what it is because it's more intimate. It's more intimate than an entree or than an appetizer. I'll tell you why. Because we have a shared bowl.
1: Yeah.
0: We're putting a spoon in there. We're putting the spoon in our mouth, and we're lipping off the ice cream, and then we are re-entering into the communal trough of ice cream. Whereas
1: but kind of portioned out, though. Like, you would come in from your
0: sure,
1: space.
0: Sure,
1: like,
0: I've got my reached. Direction.
1: Yeah.
0: But in the case of an appetizer, that is a single-serve separation thing. I think a sundae or a pie or a cake, I think that's more intimate.
1: I think I know the answer, but I'll ask anyway. Oh, Dave, can I have one of those fries? Sure.
0: Yes.
1: And then I reach in,
0: absolutely.
1: Grab a fry.
0: Yes. Yes. But fries are single serving. Fries are independent of each other.
1: I might have touched another
0: Yeah,
1: fry.
0: You might have, and I kind of got to live with. Now, I would also say if
1: what
0: you
1: if go, I dipped in your ketchup.
0: If you single dipped, no problem. Because there's no second reentry. There's no now if it was like a zucchini, a mozzarella stick, mm-hmm. and you dipped it in my marinara, took a bite and then double dipped, we're basically married. We basically
2: you got to turn it around.
0: You're 100% correct about that, but I would also I would submit that is not a regularly practiced thing amongst people. I think people do it. I don't think a lot of people understand the reversal. I don't think
2: being serious?
0: No. I'm saying I think the majority of the public either don't double dip or they double dip.
2: Oh, okay.
0: I don't think a lot of people do the inside out reverse back end.
2: I think if you double dip, you're a selfish person.
0: I agree with you. Unless it's my own thing.
2: Right. This doesn't affect me in any way.
0: If it's my own ramekin of ranch, marinara, cheese, whatever the sauce is, I'll triple dip. Screw you. It's mine. Yeah. I'll sip it. But if it's a communal thing.
2: You don't sip inside a restaurant, do you?
1: He does. That's a yes.
0: It depends. It depends on what it is. Au jus, yes. Thicker sauce, no.
1: Yeah, isn't it weird that like
0: the one that pisses off my wife is the A1 bottle. But if an A1 bottle is at the last end of it, if I'm getting the and I know nobody else is going to use, then I might. And yes, I'm aware that a lot of other people have used the A1 bottle, but it's just cleaner.
1: Isn't it weird that there's certain things like, okay, can I have a fry? Sure.
0: Yeah.
1: A bite of the sundae? Sure.
0: Yeah.
1: Hey, that burger looks really
0: good.
1: Yeah.
0: No.
1: Like that's
0: no.
1: People don't even ask.
0: Again.
1: Or unless you have to then would you cut it off?
0: That you would have because otherwise your teeth, mouth, tongue, lip if you have a burger and I say, can I have a bite? You go, yeah, sure, no problem. And I take the burger and let's say I go to an unbitten portion and I bite
1: it. Cut it off.
0: We're kissing. That's kissing.
1: No, I would cut off. I go, yeah, you want something?
2: I don't think you're doing kissing right.
0: it's effectively
1: kissing. I wouldn't ask.
0: Yeah, of course you wouldn't.
1: If you did, I'd be like, oh, okay, well, let me cut off a corn. Here, take this little.
0: And it would more than likely be something like, oh my God, this is the best cheeseburger I've ever had. Hold
1: you
0: on.
1: Have to try this.
0: I hork off a piece for you with a knife and hand it to you. Yeah. I would never, nor would you. And that's why I think it's all okay. Here's
1: cut
0: a comparison.
1: Off a piece of steak. This is great. Boom.
0: If we're traveling, let's say we go down to spring training and we're staying in the house, right? Yeah. I forgot my shaving cream. Absolutely no qualms asking you for shaving cream. Hey, let me get did you bring a bottle of shampoo? Yeah, that's what I'm saying. Here's the line of demarcation. On the left, I think acceptable things to ask to borrow. A little bit of shampoo, a little bit of soap if it's in a bottle. Shaving cream, toothpaste, right? So there's those. Here's what is never acceptable to ask for. Deodorant, a razor, a toothbrush, I would not even ask for a brush. Because again, those are more intimate things. Like if I borrow your razor, mm-hmm. now your razor has my whatever the hell's on my face, hairs, skin, disease. We wouldn't even go into a toothbrush. So that's gross. But even like my wife, well, I let her. But one time we were out, my wife, we're in a jam, and I had forgotten my deodorant in the morning. And then so I said, before we go to the thing, I got to stop and get a little thing of deodorant at the Farmacia. We were in Mexico. And she's like, just use mine. And it wasn't even the thing about, oh, that's girl deodorant. It was more about like, even though you're my wife, but like now I'm rubbing your armpit on my armpit. It's disgusting. It's disgusting to me. Toothbrush, razor.
1: Didn't do it?
0: No, we went and got my own. I admit I'm a little weird about, but I think it's the same thing with food. Like there are different things that are okay to share.
2: So you wouldn't borrow if you're at this place, you aren't sharing the same bar of soap.
0: God, no.
2: Okay. Like when you're washing your hands.
0: Why don't we just have sex, dude? Why don't we just have sex with each other, Chris? Why don't we just make love?
2: See, I think you're doing it wrong again.
0: We also have to understand now, listen, here's what an exception would be, but now we're getting into a questionnaire. if you are, most people when they travel, I think, bring a travel soap, and they may not bring a loof or a washer, washcloth-y. So they're just raw dogging the soap. If you're raw dogging soap, dude, I'm not using that soap. I'm also not using your washcloth, nor am I using your loofah. Under any, I forgot to put those big and capital letters on the left side of the piece
2: of
0: paper.
2: But if it's a bar to wash your hands.
0: Yeah, I think that's, yeah, if there's like a bar of soap.
2: But you have more intimate reaction with yourself, with your hands, than you do with the rest of your body.
0: I think if there's a bar of soap on the, I think there's a bar of soap on the, like, sink where hand washing happens, I'll use the bar of soap. Now, to your point, Chris, you're right, but that's my hands. I'm not, like, for example, if I was using Jason's loofah, hey, let me borrow your loofah, dude, and I wash it out a little bit and all that, but the odds, they're still, like, we had a microscope out at some point in the process.
1: You're getting the good stuff.
0: There is going to be taint residue rubbing on my face.
1: Taint that.
0: And I can't handle that. I can't do that.
2: Jason offered me a loofah, do you know what I would say?
0: What?
2: Who are you? You're not Jason. I know for a fact Jason doesn't use a loofah. He uses a washcloth.
0: Yeah, that's how you know he's under. He's been kidnapped.
1: I've been hostage.
0: Yeah,
1: I've been hostage.
0: That's your secret.
1: A lot of this stuff for food is about. You're basically saying you're kissing, right? If you're sharing.
0: Yeah. Yeah. You're basically ice cream. You're intimate.
1: So what if this water was like? Oh my God, Dave! This is the best water. I don't know. Best water I've ever had. You got to try it. I feel like people drink other people's drinks when they turn it and drink it. Like a sip. You never do? I wouldn't use the straw, for sure.
0: If it's like...
1: Oh, this is... You know, you don't drink. I don't really... But like, hey, oh my... No, you're really going to like this.
0: If there's a straw available, I'm going to grab a new straw and then...
1: Okay, it's not available.
0: It's not available.
1: You love root beer. This is the best root beer, I promise you, you've ever had.
0: To be honest, if I'm in that position, if we were out, well, you know, you're different. I would say something. But okay, if like, for example, if yesterday at lunch,
1: somebody had
0: like a mug of homemade root beer they made at Bennett's, and they said, dude, you have to try this. I would absolutely try it, but internally I would reluctantly, I would rather take the, I don't really want to do this, but... I'll take that rather than I feel like it would be rude to turn it down. Like I'm basically saying you're disgusting to me and I'm not putting my lips on your root beer mug. I would do
1: you
0: it.
1: Turn it though, right?
0: Yes.
1: Like you think they've been drinking.
0: Yes. But here's a scientific fact. There's been papers on this. You cannot drink.
1: Cite your source.
0: Out of a mug or a cup. You can't. It is impossible to drink without some form of backwash. Even if it's just you drink and the liquid that touches your lips and your gums, and then you're done drinking and it goes back in. You didn't spit any of the liquid out, but now liquid that has touched your lips is now in the root beer.
1: Is it different if you are with your wife and your kids and one
0: yes,
1: of them?
0: Yes.
1: Like, oh my gosh, you got to try this milkshake. Yes.
2: So you would never, if someone offered you a bite of their burrito, you would never take
0: God,
2: it.
0: No.
1: Yeah, burrito's weird.
0: That is incredible. And that's a whole, because there's mushy stuff in there. So when you bite it, some of it mushes back in. The first bite, sure.
1: But then they're on it.
0: Yeah, now you're on it. Now you're biting my bite, but I'm not going to bite your bite. It's not happening.
2: It's a big burrito.
0: Don't care. It could be a burrito the size of Australia.
2: There's like a side that is untouched.
1: It has to be the back end.
2: No. It's the front. Like if someone takes like two bites on the side.
1: It's been touched.
0: Hold on a second. I need a visual. This is a burrito for those.
2: That's pretty thin burrito.
0: That's what do you want? What do you want from me? So normally munch, left to right on your television dial. You're telling me, let's say you've munched to here, and there's this left.
2: No.
0: Are you suggesting I go in here? Because
2: no,
0: that's
2: I'm
0: a serial killer
2: it's
0: thing.
2: It's wider.
1: So yeah, you have the wide top of the burrito. Look at
2: where
1: this
2: where you have
1: part.
2: To take two bites to get like the top of it.
1: So if this is the top of the burrito, right? It's pretty wide.
0: Yeah.
1: I've bitten this side, and this whole other side is available.
0: It's just that's the same concept we've been talking about. We're just switching around the sandwich and hamburger rules. Like if there's a hamburger and it's been eaten, you know, you're halfway through, and then you have the half moon of the hamburger bun and hamburger, that I would go around to the back end and take a bite out of that. I'm still.
1: What about a licorice rope from me to you?
0: Oh God, no.
1: Let's meet in the middle.
2: I have to say, I have not said this at all. Fantastic choice on licorice at your spot at the Pollock Pines.
0: Oh, thank you. Yes, it's very important. No, you're at, you know what? Can I tell you, there's some work that goes into that because I have, no, this is, you brought it up. I always have a, and he's talking about the Red Vines buckets.
2: No.
0: Oh, you're talking about the black licorice. Yes. Oh, okay. Well, then there's a whole different story there. That one's easy. Yeah, that one's just, those were 100%. No, I thought you were talking about, because I have a bucket of Red Vines up there, too.
2: I didn't see those.
0: And they're in the pantry on the top shelf.
1: In a communal place that other people could have touched?
0: A Red Vine is a single serving Red Vine. Now, are you saying I might get
1: Who touches one when, like, you got to
0: be honest
1: in there?
0: Got to be honest, man. This doesn't support my situation because that bucket of Red Vines has had all kinds of butthole boogers. Hands in it from, you know, the kids and stuff. I'm aware of that. But I generally will buy the Red Vines. So I have like one bucket up there and I have like three buckets at home. The reason I have three buckets at home is because I generally buy them two at a time at Costco and I'll open them both at the same time. Those of you who are Red Vine bucket aficionados know exactly what I'm talking about here. About two out of every 10 buckets of Red Vines, they're chewier. They're older. They've
2: been around since the first Bush administration.
0: Even though they're sealed and wrapped, there is nothing like when you bite into a soft Red Vine that fresh. Almost melts, a fresh Red Vine. But then you bite, those ones where they have the chew on them. You got to do, I don't like those. So I bring those home and then I leave the good red. That's why I thought you were talking about. No, you're talking about the black.
2: Yes.
0: Australian no, those ones. Are phenomenal.
2: Doug Christie used to bring those in, Jason.
0: Well, that's why anytime I see Doug, because I found his grapes at Costco when we had that fantasy football draft long time ago.
2: Place doesn't exist anymore.
0: It does not. What was that, Twin Peaks?
2: Yeah.
0: He brought this. What do you call it, man? It's like a plastic square with a lid that comes off of it. Okay, well, whatever that's called. Little container? Holes in it. Container, plastic container, sure. Dude, I'm telling you, look, when I say these grapes are a choking hazard, I'm 100% not joking. Like, they are massive.
1: They're models.
0: You could literally, if you wanted to, like, I mean, I'll bite them, I'll eat them whole, but you could take a bite out of one, like, almost like an apple. So anytime I see Doug, I saw Doug at the golf tournament Monday, it was like, hey, I found your grapes. And out of context, that sounds weird, but he knows exactly.
2: What Remember that know. Time I choked on your grapes? I
0: choked on your grapes, baby. Do your grapes get weighed? Yeah, so there's, you know, that whole thing.
1: But the empanadas are great there. The
0: empanadas were really good that I got to
1: And then have. Did you have to share the sauce?
0: Yeah. Yep. Now, I will credit the other two people at the table. They took an empanada, put it on their plate, and then they poured the sauce on it. They did not dip it in the sauce, which...
1: That's the right way.
0: That is absolutely the right way to do it.
1: So, no, the right way is for you to have all five
0: empanadas. Yeah, I think you're 100% correct on that, too.
1: In the soup, and then go, these last two, I can't do it. Would you guys be interested?
0: Can I tell you, by the way, I'm with you on that
1: Did they sauce. Offer you fries?
0: No, but I feel like I could have asked... I will say I love that sauce. No notes. I agree with you 100%. Wouldn't mind trying those with a cheese sauce, though. Mm. Wouldn't mind trying those with like a nice yellow cheese sauce. Just not like the nacho cheese.
1: They're really good.
0: They're so good, dude. They're so good. Shout out to Bennett's. All right, we'll take a break. We covered a lot of stuff.
1: Yeah, we did.
0: Covered a lot of stuff. It's good to have you back.
1: It's good to be back.
0: Tim Plow, he was going to. He normally comes on yesterday.
1: Yeah.
0: He was in the waiting room, and Chris told him it was just me, and he was like, not doing this. I'm not doing this. So he's coming on today at 6:44, so that'll be fun. Matt Barrow said hello.
1: Hi, Matt.
0: Matt gave my Kalen Black joke a real laugh.
1: Like the Matt laugh, too?
0: Ask Chris.
2: He did.
0: And then he followed up with his own joke.
2: Even better.
0: It actually was. He said, so he's in Australia.
2: I think I got the clip of it.
0: Oh, please, please, please. That's so much better. If
1: was it the higher pitch Matt laugh?
0: Yeah. Oh, yeah. No. And the funny thing is, it took him about a second or two.
1: So you thought it bombed?
0: I 100% thought it bombed. And then all of a sudden, he laid out laughing, dude. And you know what? Let's do this. Let's take a break. When we come back, roll it back to when I tell him my joke so we can hear his laugh, if you would, and then we'll play it through to his joke, and then we'll get to other things as well, including, hey, future power rankings over the next 3 years came out from ESPN and the NBA, and let's take a guess where the Kings are, and we'll talk about that a bit today. All coming up on a beautiful Thursday full-strength show on Sacktown Sports.
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12: Kevin Kugler here from Thursday Night Football on Westwood One. 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
2: Welcome back. All right, so got a lot of stuff to get to. Do you have our, because we also have some news out of college football we got to get to. Do you have the, so this is Matt Barrows yesterday. This is me telling him my Kalon Black joke, and then him.
3: Slightly edited.
2: Because all the swearing? And then him surprisingly coming in with his own follow-up joke as well. All right.
4: I wanted to test out on you, as a writer, my 49ers dad joke I came up with when Jason was here last week. Is that okay? And just give me an honest answer. It sure would be cool for Niners fans who like to gamble if there was a casino that took vegetables as a currency, because they could just go straight to the roulette table and say Kalon Black. Thank you. Yeah, then it hits.
5: Can I do the joke that I made in the press box?
2: Oh, please.
5: It was the fourth quarter of the game. After a touchdown to number 19, I turned to the person next to me and said, "Maybe the Debo ate your baby."
2: The best part, though, when I told him this, I was like, good on you for the delivery, too, and having the foresight to use number 19 and then the payoff. Sorry, you were off. You're still off. Okay, there.
6: And the accent.
2: And the accent. It really was just a phenomenally well-constructed joke by Matt. Yeah. And that's why he's a writer.
6: I feel like he went.
2: Oh, he got me.
6: Yeah.
2: But you know what? The only competition we were having was entertaining the listeners, and he won. And so we all win.
6: Everybody wins.
2: Everybody wins.
6: Well done. That pause, though, had to frighten you.
2: It really did.
6: It was actually longer than you described, I felt.
2: It really did. To a point where I was like, oh, guys.
6: Did we lose Matt?
2: Is he going to do a bit where he hangs up or walks away?
6: Yeah.
2: We were going over new.
3: Yeah, that would be you.
2: New titles for, oh, by the way, sorry. I got yesterday, dude. I was texting with an old friend of ours who I'll leave off, and he said, I started out by asking him a question, because we will often trade jokes. I say, hey, he goes, hey, and I said, and this is true. Did you ever notice that Norway has barcodes on the side of their naval boats?
6: No.
2: It's so they can Scandinavian. So he goes, that's really weird you texted me, because I was just trying to text you. I couldn't remember Paige's real name, his real first name. It was bugging the hell out of me. So I was going to text you. And I was like, dude, how long have you been in this city before it's pre-drag? And he goes, why don't you pre-drag these and across your
6: Navy boat.
2: Like, I walked into that so hard. It's so they can scan. It's like scan the Navy in, but Scandinavian.
6: Pre-drag
2: D's. All right. Hey, member.
6: Member.
2: What are you doing?
3: What?
2: What are you doing?
3: I accidentally hit the thing.
2: Okay, so I can decline this?
3: Yes.
2: I just got an airdrop from Chris of a document. I'm like, no.
3: I was like, oh, crap. And I turned my phone off.
2: I don't know why.
3: To try and perfect it.
2: I don't know why I ain't part of that. I don't know what this is. The FBS. And we know what the BS stands for now, don't we? Oversight Committee has made a statement. A review of the Michigan-Western Michigan game was conducted after the committee received a letter from the Mid-American Conference that called for the outcome to be overturned, saying end-of-game timing procedures were not followed. The committee first confirmed it does not have the authority to overturn the contest. The playing rules governing the result of a contest are clear. Once the referee declares a contest to be final, no appeal of the outcome is permitted. The committee consulted with national officiating leadership regarding the instant replay protocols. Based on the information, The committee agreed that the instant replay protocols were not followed in the contest's second to last play. Had the protocols been followed, the outcome of the game would have been different. On September 8th, Matt Young, the NCAA Secretary Rules Editor for Football, issued an interpretation on official game timing protocols to reinforce the proper procedures governing the end of either half. When a replay review, if you don't remember, by the way, Michigan, Hail Mary, or whatever, it, you know,

0: will be our only statement on the matter. They straight up came out and said they made a mistake. Yep.
1: And they can't change it.
0: Had they not made that mistake, the game would have. It's not like, well, there still would have been a, you know, another play. You never know what. No, they said straight up, black and white. Had that mistake not have been made, game over.
1: Right.
0: Different outcome. Oh, but by the way, we can't change it.
1: Yeah.
0: I smell something.
1: What do you smell?
0: Oh my God, I smell a lawsuit. Mm. I smell a class action lawsuit from gamblers.
1: Oh.
0: Yeah. Saying, hello, I lost.
1: And we've looked. Nobody bet on Western Michigan.
0: Right? I don't know how much money was bet on Michigan and Western Michigan, but I'll bet you it's in the illions.
1: Yeah. What it would have to be on the, money line, right?
0: Because yeah, I would think.
1: Sure, they covered the
0: spread. Yeah, they had to have covered the spread. But for the, imagine being, you know.
1: Or like a parlay, you needed one more. Mm-hmm. Yeah.
0: Now it's going to be very interesting to see. I can almost guarantee you at least one of the FanDuel, DraftKings, whatever is going to come out and say, we'll honor all the bets. I don't know how, just from a PR standpoint, because to your point, you're just basically, now they'll look first and see, like, if somebody had like a 23-game parlay and got all but that one, they might have to think about it. But I'm imagining it would probably cost a sports book somewhere in the low millions. But the way their mathematic is the PR of the whole thing.
1: Yeah.
0: We got a break. Let me get to JR real quick. Good morning, JR.
2: Something wrong, call in Fong.
0: Something wrong,
2: you call in Fong. You know she'll be all over
1: she'll
2: it.
1: Fix it.
0: Something wrong, call in Fong.
2: Hey, are you going to play the Cozumel tapes that you found yesterday for J-Ross?
0: Oh, you know what, JR? Every once in a while, you have a call that's useful. Dude, yesterday.
2: Thank you.
0: You're welcome, buddy. Yes. Turkey sauce.
2: Well, hold on. I'm wearing my new frog shoes. They're open-toed. See ya. Bye-bye.
0: Oh, okay. I just got it.
2: That's a perfect answer.
0: Oh, you're still, was that, is that?
1: I was like, you're like, what? Whoa.
2: That's a perfect answer.
0: They're open.
1: JR's got a drop.
0: Oh, JR has a drop. How crazy is that? That's going to piss off every other caller. My goodness.
1: So the Coz tapes.
0: I found 5 minutes on YouTube. We were trying to find Coz and Tommy Lasorda. Chris was telling the story of that interview. Man.
3: Oh, were you a part of that?
1: Oh, yeah.
0: So great. I didn't know that story.
1: I was in studio.
3: Okay, and they were out somewhere, right? Yeah.
0: I did not know that story. So in the process of looking for that, I found it's 5 minutes of Coz's catchphrases when he filled in for, I think it was G-Man on radio, not TV. And it was Andres no Chione, more like Andres yes Chione. Like that's one. Just I'm just giving you an empanada appetizer that we can share.
3: I think you could tell when it was because he goes, oh, and that went down faster than my 401k.
0: Yeah, because it was near the drop of the crash of the thing. I don't know, man, but it was like every time the Kings, it was a like Kevin Martin playoff game type of thing. Anytime there was a drive, he would have some sort of reaction to the whole thing.
1: A drive,
0: was hilarious. Every time there was a drive. Much like, it's actually extra points when I get Chris. When I get Chris, that's actually extra points. Right here. 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
5: All right. Well, look, it was, there's no other way about it, man. It was a rough weekend for both our local teams, both losing by the exact same amount, 46 points. You know what, though? As our good friend, the mayor of Shredville, I'm sure would say at some point, you take a lesson from everything, no matter how big a win, no matter how big a loss. He joins us right now, head coach of UC Davis football, Tim Plow. Coach, how are you?
6: Boys, I didn't know if I was going to be invited back after the last game, so.
7: Always invited.
6: I
7: always
6: appreciate the support.
7: Yeah.
5: Always invited. And listen, coach, I watched, and I've been thinking for, this isn't a bit. I have been thinking for about a week how to ask you this. And if we hadn't had you on for so many years, I wouldn't. But I think you know me well enough to know that, like, I'm not trying to be disrespectful to anybody or anything. And I hope you know I mean the right thing. So after that lead-in, I found myself thinking in the as the first quarter ended, I was like, you know what? Maybe I'm biased, but I feel like Coach and the staff are like, it felt like you guys were pulling out everything. Like you were coaching a beautiful game. Like you were trying to confuse them, to throw everything at them. And I wasn't sad, even though I was rooting for you guys, because I was like, and again, no disrespect to the players. That's kind of why I'm nervous about asking this. But I mean, sometimes the other team's just better than you. And does that make sense? Like, I thought you guys really, I'm sure you'll disagree, but I was really proud of the way you called, especially that first quarter.
6: Yeah, I think the bummer is that, you know, when you play those games, they really don't matter in the grand scheme of things,
5: yeah,
6: as we talked about. Like, but sometimes it's a matchup thing, and sometimes it's a confidence thing. And, you know, I think the players would admit this, too, that I think they felt like in the first quarter they came out and took their swings, and, mm-hmm, and they felt like they could compete with that team. And then, you know, you look up at the scoreboard at the end of the first quarter, and it's 21-0.
5: Yeah.
6: And I think they would admit too that in the second quarter they just didn't play very good football.
5: Yeah.
6: You know, and a team like that, that is better than you and more talented than you, it's gonna get downhill fast. And so I think it wasn't that we lost the game that disappoints me or us as a team. I think what disappoints us is we felt like we didn't play very well in the second quarter and let that thing get way more out of hand than it needed to be. But again, like you said, in my mind, we either win or we learn.
5: Sure.
6: You're learning some valuable lessons about your team. The game doesn't have any bearing on anything we're trying to accomplish. I told our administration, I hope the check doesn't bounce. Let's cash that thing in and move on to the next game.
5: Yep.
7: You know, one of the things I found of note from that game, Coach, I don't know. I know it's happened, but I can't recall when. You guys had that extreme heat. Score was a bit out of hand, too. When did the discussion start about shaving off whatever it was, the 3 minutes of each of the third and the fourth quarter to just play 12 minutes? That was really interesting.
6: You know, I think a lot of us didn't even know you were allowed to do that until we saw it the week before.
5: Miami.
6: I think it was the Arizona State game or Miami game.
5: Yeah,
6: Miami. One of those games. We didn't even know that was something you could do. And so at halftime, Coach Lashley and SMU and everybody just kind of grabbed us. And they were awesome. They were super classy about it. And they were just like, hey, this, you know, the score is what it is. It's 100. It was like 118 degrees, I think, on the field at that point.
5: Oh, my God.
6: And so from a safety standpoint, for their team, our team, like we both said, the game doesn't really matter for either team. It's kind of more of an exhibition. And, hey, let's just try to shorten it down and get out of here as soon as we can and let the guys still play and have fun, but keep them safe. So, yeah, I had no problem with it. And I was, again, very thankful for SMU and their leadership. They were cool the whole way about it.
5: I think it's really cool you're able to tell that story, because when it did happen in the Miami game, and that was like, I think it was 77-0 or something crazy at one point. I always thought about, like, for a coach, so for example, coach over at SMU, there's got to be a thing in the back of your head where you're like, okay, I want to approach them with this.
6: Right.
5: Without feeling like I'm disrespect, like, okay, we're going to smash you guys. Let's cut 3 minutes off the quarters. I feel like there's a balance there, and it's kind of cool to hear you take this inside that they were super cool about it. And I'm sure if you said, no, we want to play the whole game, they would have, you know, played the whole game type of thing.
6: Yeah, and their director of football operations, Josh Nash, he worked for us at Davis years ago. So there was a little bit of a relationship. And again, we know what those games are. We know what it is. You know, if no disrespect, but if we're playing a Mountain West team, we're probably favored. And just like Montana State or Idaho State beating Utah State and Nevada, like, yeah, that's going to happen. But once you're playing a top 20 Power 4 team, whether it's Washington a year ago or SMU this year, or like when Montana State played Oregon last year, unless something crazy happens, it's going to be tough. But I love scheduling those games because it helps our school financially, and then it allows our guys just to take a swing and see how it goes. So I had no problem with it. And again, I thought they handled it with a lot of class, so I was very appreciative.
7: Well, I'm sure you're appreciative to finally be at home. Finally have a home game. What are your guys thinking about that, to finally play in front of the home crowd this weekend?
6: Yeah, it really is kind of unique the way we schedule the season, and we have to because the students aren't in Davis until this week. So, you know, our guys have to hang in there, and it's almost like you're waiting for Christmas morning. And then and now you get, you know, really we get with the bye week, we got four straight weeks at home, and we need it badly. We just, the road trips and everything we've gone on the last couple weeks, we're getting some guys back healthy, hoping to have a great crowd. You know, we're 2-1, kind of right where everybody probably would expect us to be. And now we got to play well at home. And like we've always said, win your home games and you can win the championship. And so it'll be fun to finally be in front of our community, alumni, students, and let it rip.
5: Well, and as Jason said, I mean, you're sitting here now, you're 1-0 in conference, and you've already played half of your road games, if my math is right, for the entire season. You have 6 home, 3 away. So I imagine from a coach, and I know, and by the way, did you notice I forget now. They shouted out your whole movie thing on the broadcast. I was sitting there watching it with my kid, and I'm like, hey, I know about that. Yeah. Crap. What was the fight you showed? Because they shouted it out.
6: I showed Ruiz versus Anthony Joshua.
5: Yeah. And so they went into a whole thing about it and all that, and I was really excited. And we talked about the psychology of the whole thing. And now you got to be sitting here like, all right, we kind of got our asses kicked. We understood what happened. We'll take the lessons we can. But hey, when you look ahead, not that you don't have, you still got to win the games. You still got Montana coming up and all that stuff. But, you know, you got a road ahead of you that's very clear.
6: No doubt. I think the best part, like you said, we got 9 games left and 6 of them are at home. Mm-hmm. And if you count the bye week, you know, we got 10 weeks left and we're home for 7 of those 10 weeks. I think that's a huge advantage. And we're getting, you know, some of our veteran guys back week after week here that have been gone with long-term injuries. Add those guys back to a bunch of young guys now that I've had a chance to play. And I just think we're going to keep getting better. We're going to grow from those experiences. I can't make those experiences happen for a lot of the young guys. I can't create 118-degree heat and playing at SMU. So them going through that's going to make us better. I don't know if they were talking about the fight broadcast. I was worried they were going to talk about my pants because I was sweating so much. I thought it looked like I had wet my pants during the game. And I was trying to get them to help me change my clothes at halftime. I was like, I think this game's on TV, but we're down 49-0. Hopefully everybody turned it off because I was nervous. The sweating, the amount of heat was just starting to be a little too much.
7: Yeah. Did you change at halftime then?
5: Yeah.
6: No, I didn't. I didn't have the. You know what happened is we had to go talk about shortening the game, and then all of a sudden halftime's over, and I was like, well, I guess I'm going back out here with what looks like literally I dumped a bucket of water on my pants, but it's fine.
5: When I was a sophomore in high school, there was a girl I wanted to ask to the. It's called not homecoming. It was one of those other goofy dances.
3: Sock hop.
5: It was something like that. Thank you. And I got real excited. My dad had one of those father-son moments, you know. And so the next day, I went to school. And I said, you know what? Put a little something on. You always want to smell good when you're talking to a lady. I said, okay, no problem. So had my best clothes on, put on a little something, went in, asked her. She turned me down, and then it turns out, I find out months later, part of it was she thought the cologne I was wearing was disgusting. Here's what's funny. It was my dad loaned it to me. You know the name of the cologne?
7: Stetson. Yeah.
5: Stetson cologne. I believe you guys are playing them this weekend. I've never forgiven them. Still to this day, I've been married almost 20 years, and that thing breaks my heart. It was embarrassing, dude. She actually said, you smell like a wet dog. So if you could, in any way, shape, or form, go out there and, as usual, coach, avenge that. I hate those bastards.
6: Well, you know, like as they said about dogs, sometimes you got to put one down, right? So let's just figure out a way to get that done here at home this week. But hey, let's get everybody to come out to Shredville. Let's fill the stadium and let's get some vibes back and score some points. Man, we're excited about it. Appreciate you guys. Let's get back and find some joy this week, boys.
5: Get out there, see a nice Aggie win, maybe see the coach wet his pants, and have a blast. We'll see you there.
7: Yeah.
5: Take care.
6: Hey, coach. I'll do anything to win. Yeah.
5: See you next week. Take care.
7: Sometimes that's Coach. 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
5: 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When we come back, top of the hour, we'll get to 3 for Madness. Baseball winding down. We didn't get a chance to talk to you about the newest Sacramento King. We'll do that, Elfried Payton. And we got Thursday Night Football tonight. Week 3 is next week. Week 2 starts tonight. And the show continues right after this.
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0: Sacktown Sports 1140. 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Three questions, three answers. It's three for madness on the Carmichael Dave Show with Jason Ross. 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
12: Here's question one.
17: You know, it's even better than a benchmark segment.
19: What's that?
17: When you have benchmark segments within benchmark segments. I would like to debut a new segment I'm doing. It's called Go-Kart Race or Knife Fight.
19: Oh, all right, I thought it was going to be four and four out.
17: I'll play. No, we already did that. Oh. I'll play the audio. You tell me, go-kart race or knife fight? 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
20: Three, four, five, and we see the green flag fly, and it's a massive brawl on the main street. I'm looking at Max Verstappen at the very back, and he's going through them. He is slicing through them. I reckon he's got 10 before he's even got to the start line. Unbelievable. He's weaving left, he's weaving right, and he's picking his way through. Now, does it turn into bumper cars? He's on the grass. This is an absolute melee. He's having to avoid it. He goes over the road, and he saw that one coming. He did his homework.
17: Red Bull put on an event yesterday. I still have yet to watch the whole thing, and I will make time to do that today. Is F1 legend, amazing driver, superstar, Max Verstappen, and 99 other people on go-karts. Now, I am told, well, I wasn't told, but we are told, all these go-karts are stock. They're all the same. He doesn't have a special souped-up go-kart. And the idea is, how long would it take Max Verstappen on a road course to pass all of the go-karts?
19: Because he started last.
17: Because he started dead last. Yeah. And he ended up passing all of them. I don't know how many laps it took. I do know. Well,
19: took out about 60 right there already.
17: Already. Like,
19: and they were still in the first lap.
17: There are two sports.
19: So that was not a knife fight.
17: It was not a knife fight. Sorry, I didn't do the payoff. You're right. A knife fight or go-kart race. That was a go-kart race this week.
19: Yeah.
17: I will tell you, I have seen two sporting events in the last 48 hours that I would actually watch on a regular basis. Number one, professional drivers doing this. Just pick a new driver, like Hot Wings, that Hot Wings show, yeah. Hot Ones or whatever. Pick a new driver every other week and have them go up against 99. You're not going to have a problem finding 100 people to volunteer to do this. It looks like a blast. The second one, imagine like regular old beater cars on an oval racetrack. And they're all pretty much the same cars, like you find in like Demolition Derby or something. They all run. And then there's one car that's different. It's a tow truck that is driving around the oval with everybody else, speeding around as fast as it can. And the tow truck has its ramp down. And the winner is the car that can park on top of the ramp. If you've ever played the game Spy Hunter back in the day, very similar idea. You have to, while speeding around the track, while having other cars try to knock you off, you have to get up the ramp and keep your car. There were a couple times I saw in this video where a car would get on the ramp and then would, wasn't all the way on, and it would fall off and big crash. Dude, I'm here. I'm always here. Like, donk toss. Give me all the alternate sports that are entertaining. The dog agilities.
19: Yeah.
17: Yes.
19: You know what was pretty cool? Like the Max race.
17: Yeah. Yeah.
19: Was, I think it was for the, or not the Olympics, the World Cup. I believe, and maybe it was an old footage, but did you see that where it was like three guys and then literally, I think it was three guys from, I don't know which World Cup team it was.
17: Yeah.
19: But then 100 kids.
17: Yes. Yes.
19: And
17: it was great.
21: It's part of a Japanese game show.
17: This
19: is that what it was?
17: So good.
19: And it was great. Cause like at one point you're like, oh, they got by those kids. Nope. Oh my gosh. There's the next wave.
17: Yeah.
19: That was like 20
17: wave
19: of
17: kids.
19: Yeah. And then you're like, here's the next batch.
17: Yes.
19: And they're passing and moving, and it took them a while, but they were able to do it, and they obviously weren't going to blast the ball because they would have just annihilated the kids.
17: Which would make it funnier.
19: They were trying to strategically move the ball, pass the ball, and just clumps of kids.
17: A lot of heading because they're tall. What, in this day and age where we're constantly looking for content and fun things to watch, right there, you've got go-kart race, donk toss, park your car on the van, moving van, the soccer thing you're talking about. Watch those dog agility. I watch those all day. I will watch those all freaking day long, dude. All day long, I could watch those. Mm-hmm. Let's go. Three for madness. Question one.
21: As the regular season winds down, what are you watching most in baseball?
17: Oh, Jason, I will tell you. There's a great story that was developing yesterday. I don't know if you heard this out in old New York, but Tommy Pham who is with the White Sox, was not playing. And at the team hotel, he ran into the general manager in the elevator. He made his case saying, hey, look, basically, we're in a pennant race right now. I'm telling you right now, I can absolutely help you out. You got to put me in the lineup. Please put me in the lineup. So what do? They put him in the lineup. They put him, I believe, cleanup. And this happened.
1: Peter there, and guess wrong. Well, now another big spot for Tommy Pham. He launches to left field. Way back and gone! Welcome back to the White Sox, Tommy Pham.
17: What a great developing story. Guy convinces the GM to activate him. He had a calf injury. He comes in. He hits a three-run home run to take the lead 3-2 for the White Sox in Cleveland. Unfortunately, Cleveland doubled them up 6-3. Now, why is that important? Because, ladies and gentlemen, we have ourselves an official race, if you will. In the AL Central, the Guardians, they passed the White Sox by a half game. Tigers 5.5 back. But as we get down the stretch of the season, that is a full-on race. And the Astros and Rangers are tied for first at 76-76. Keep in mind, by the way, the Boston Red Sox are 82-70, and they're in third place in the AL East. Keep in mind, by the way, beyond that, the AL East, top three teams. So again, the Red Sox are third at 82-70. The next best record is the Guardians at 78-75. The three best teams by record in the American League are in the AL East.
19: Well, and you could have all three teams. Yeah, I mean, if it works out for either Baltimore or Toronto to get in the last week and a half somewhat hot, or just finish higher than the Guardians White Sox loser and higher than the Astros Rangers loser, you could have all three wildcard teams in. And the worst part about it is the way it's set up. The wildcard teams play the one seed.
17: Yep.
19: So the Yankees and Red Sox winner is going to play the, I mean, unless the Yankees catch the Rays, they got a four game set next week, but I doubt it's happening.
17: On top of that too, to your point, the Orioles are in last place. I think they're two or three games under 500.
19: Yeah, they're right there in the wild card.
17: They're right there. Yeah. Like, they all, that entire division could finish above 500. NL's pretty much wrapped up. The other thing to look at is the AL Triple Crown. It's not looking great for Yordan Alvarez. We've kind of been following that. Alvarez is currently at 98 RBI. He is in second place behind Pete Alonso. He's four RBI behind him at 98-102 for Alonso. When it comes to home runs, this is the one that's probably going to get him. He's now two home runs behind Junior Caminero of the Tampa Bay Rays. He is in first place. Well, he's tied, actually, with Chandler Simpson, also of the Rays at 310.
19: Yeah, so he might lose all of them.
17: Yeah, he could actually conceivably lose all of them. And if he gets super duper hot, how does that work? Do you still win the Triple Crown if you tie?
19: Like, I think so.
17: I think so too, right? Yeah. Like, you're tied home runs category, or whatever. Yeah. So there is a Triple Crown watch there.
19: And Pete Crow Armstrong, my goodness, is he crazy hot?
17: My goodness gracious. Pete Crow. You know, the craziest thing about Pete Crow Armstrong, I think, to me, is he is second by one. He has 44 home runs.
19: Mm-hmm.
17: He has 44 home runs. Oh, by the way, he's also fifth in the majors in stolen bases, amongst other things. I think we're pretty sure here. Second in home runs, third in RBI, and this is in all of Major League Baseball. By the way, he's got to be up there in batting average as well. Either way, there's your MVP right there.
19: Yes.
17: That's pretty well, he's only 21st in batting average. Never mind.
19: Come on, Pete.
17: What a loser.
19: PCA, get it together.
17: Number two, please.
2: Question two.
22: After a day to process, any other thoughts on the Kings signing Elfrid Payton?
17: Jason.
19: I was curious by the signing for a couple of reasons. I know they were allegedly interested in Victor Oladipo. They then signed Ben Simmons. I'm just trying to fully understand what they envision the role of Ben Simmons to be.
17: Yeah.
19: I think Ben Simmons can guard everybody, potentially, which is great. And do they think of him as the backup point guard? Do they think of him as a starter in the front court? Do they think of him as a role player everywhere? Because if he is like the backup point guard, I don't understand the signing of Elfrid Payton.
17: Sure.
19: I mean, it's another opportunity, another guy. A guy who's hungry, who's been in the league. But it goes back to kind of what I was saying before. I think Ben Simmons has the higher risk reward. Like, if not even risk, it's Ben Simmons has a chance to do something great.
17: Yeah.
19: And if he flops,
17: he flops.
19: Yeah. Not a big financial risk.
17: If he flops, he flops.
19: Whereas Elfrid Payton, I don't know. I would be more inclined to try just a name maybe we don't even know or barely know, or someone that's 20 and you go, oh, he just has been good in the G League or needs a chance or something like that. I don't have the player. I don't have the name. I don't fully understand it. Maybe he's just camp material, and that's fine. That's also could be the process here. And I know later we're going to kind of talk about where some of these guys potentially fit in for this team.
17: Yeah.
19: But I'm not mad at it.
17: Right.
19: I just don't fully understand the vision of what they think he might be. Or is it just, hey, let's just bring him in and see if there's something there.
17: It's like, is what it is.
19: Yeah.
17: I don't know this, but I think if he's healthy, mm-hmm. and obviously performs, but I think that goes hand in hand. I think if he's healthy, he will perform. I think they actually have much bigger plans for Ben Simmons. I don't think they signed Ben Simmons to sit on the bench.
19: Right.
17: I think they'll work him in,
19: mm-hmm.
17: but I would be, again, assuming he is healthy, and that is doing a lot of heavy lifting there. If he's healthy, I'm confident that he will perform to even a lower level of Ben Simmons, still defensively, rebounding, assists. He's not hitting any of the threes. We know that. I would be mildly surprised if he wasn't starting at some point. And then now you're going like an Acuff, LaVine, Murray, Simmons, Sabonis. Now in Murray and Simmons, you have your two defensive oriented wings that can guard multiple positions.
19: Right.
17: Sabonis is an average defender. We know the backcourt would be horrible, but that might give you a little bit of insurance. And I also think Elfrid Payton, who's not a terrible defender, could be out there sometimes too. And I don't know who's making baskets if those guys were all on the floor, but,
19: yeah, shooting was already a weakness last year. And
17: yeah, and you know, we've talked about this. I think I'm not, you can always use more shooting, but I think when you get Keegan Murray, when you get Zach LaVine, when you get a lot of these guys back, that's going to help with the threes. It's going to help with the outside shooting. Those guys are shooters.
19: Right.
17: Their shooting is not going to be as bad as last year. And again, want to explain, coming up at 7:28, ESPN did their future power rankings, taking into account everything from management to market to players to draft picks in the cupboard over the next 3 years, ranking teams from 1 to 30. And we'll let you know where the World Kings ranked.
19: Yeah.
17: Number three, please.
3: Question three.
4: Nice game tonight.
17: Nice Bulls game, Blanco
4: Lions.
17: Nino.
4: Yeah. Who you got?
17: I don't want to overthink this. I think it's the Bills. But, man, the Lions got a scare last week. I think this could, because I think it could be a good old-fashioned offensive back and forth. It's probably going to be like 21-18. But this lines up to be a really fun game. And, by the way, this happens every year to people because it's the second week. You get all excited for the first week, but you're not in mode yet. If you're in a knockout league, a pick'em league, get those picks in today. Set your fantasy lineups. There are a lot of fantasy players going in between these two teams tonight, including Jahmyr Gibbs and Cook and Allen and all that stuff. So make sure you set your lineups. But I'm really looking. This is a good early Thursday night matchup.
19: Yeah, this is a really good game. I think the Lions have to be frustrated with the way they ended that game, though they won. The Bills were in a battle, a classic battle with the Texans. They found a way to win. I think opening up the new stadium is going to give the Bills a little bit more juice, too.
17: Mm-hmm.
19: And in the end, when you've got Josh Allen, I still think he is the best football player on that field tonight, as good as Gibbs and some of the other guys are. So that makes me lean towards Josh Allen and the Bills and the energy and the crazy fans. Apparently, that stadium's awesome. I just want to see what it looks like, and I hope they don't lose whatever it was about just kind of that vibe that they had in Buffalo before. But I think they'll have it still.
17: I want to give you a, you know how we play that game every once in a while, two truths and a lie?
19: Yeah.
17: I'm going to give you something that I think you would absolutely say is a lie. The Jacksonville Jaguars, who, by the way, I think have won 9 or 10 in a row since last season, not counting playoffs. The Jacksonville Jaguars will play 28 of their next 33 games on the road. Away from home.
19: Okay.
17: It's a fact. So I saw this yesterday. I went, hold on. First off, the schedule's not even. Oh, they're renovating the stadium. So, okay, that helps. But my goodness gracious, Liam Cohen was talking about it yesterday, the head coach. Here's the reality of what they've got to deal with over the next 33. And I'm unmuted. Am I unmuted? I think I'm unmuted. And I'm unmuted. No, am I not unmuted? Wow, I am. I'm unmuted here. Unmute and play. Nope. And play. Nope. That is strange. My thingy is up. Hello. And here is head coach Liam Cohen one more time. Nope. Okay. I guess I can.
19: The levels.
17: Yeah. The levels are something going on your end, Chris.
21: No. I got you. I mean, like,
17: I'm playing it.
21: Try playing something else.
17: Say that again.
21: Try playing something else.
17: Okay, let's play Max Verstappen. Oh, weird. Okay. Well, maybe he's just in one channel. Sorry, everybody. What he was talking about was the reality of playing 28 to 33 on the road. Quote, nobody in this league and in this fan base, nobody's going to care at the end of the day. It's not going to be an excuse that we allow. So there's a $1.4 billion renovation to their stadium in Jacksonville. They're going to play 2 of their 8 home games this season in London. Then they will play the entire 2027 schedule outside the city with 9 home games spread between Orlando, London, and potentially another international site. Now, what is beyond amazing about that, Jason, and we talked about this a little bit yesterday when you were gone, is I just think the amount of people, understandably so, because of, you know, the past, that are sleeping on the fact that Jacksonville beat Cleveland 34-10 in week one. Ooh, you know, like we all kind of get that. But last year, the Jacksonville Jaguars finished the season on an 8-game winning streak. They lost to the Bills in the playoffs by 3 points. And then when you go back and you look at their losses last year, Jason, they lost by 4 at Cincinnati. They lost by 8 against Seattle, who went on to do some cool things. They got their asses kicked against the Rams 35-7. Mm. And then they lost by 7 at Houston. That's it. That's all their losses. They did have wins against Houston. They went into San Francisco and beat them. They beat Kansas City earlier on in the season when Kansas City was decent enough. Like, they have some at Denver by 14, third to last game of the year. I feel like we're not putting enough respect on Jacksonville.
19: Yeah, I'm looking at the win streak again. Now this is going to be taken. I mean, beating the Chargers is good, but I see 2 Tennessee, 2 Indianapolis, the Jets. Now, there's Denver win, though.
17: The Denver one's the one that sticks out. This is an incredibly easy, but
19: they still did it.
17: You got to win the games.
19: They still did it.
17: I think, look, we were talking yesterday about the Chiefs. Are the Chiefs back? And it's like, well, if Mahomes is healthy, we need to start. It's not just the Bills and the Texans. You know, the Jaguars got to be in there. I think the Chiefs got to be in there. But then we get to the Chargers.
19: Mm-hmm.
17: And, you know, Jim Harbaugh, Justin Herbert, it's a big year for both of them. I think one thing that is, in fact, I saw a couple of guys this morning on one of the national shows talking to just previewing the Raiders Chargers, and they basically said, and you know, the Chargers don't want to fall to 0-2. But what we were looking at yesterday is, so the Chargers at home to open the season lost to what we imagine will be a very improved Arizona offense, but still, nobody had Arizona going into L.A. and beating the Chargers 26-14. Now, they host the Raiders this weekend, sort of, because that's going to be a home game for the Raiders, effectively. But if they don't win that game, listen to this, Jason. At Buffalo, at Seattle, home Denver, at Kansas City, at the Rams, home Houston, at Baltimore.
19: Wow.
17: I have not looked at every schedule.
19: Yeah. That's brutal.
17: I'm very confident in saying That is the toughest 7-game stretch of any team this year. I don't know how it gets tougher. And on top of that, over those 7 games, 5 are on the road. 5 of those 7 in that juggernaut are on the road. I'm not saying that they're going to start out 0-9. What I am saying is, even if they do beat the Raiders, I think maybe the most under-talked about NFL story right now after week one is you very much within a week, 2 or 3, could start hearing about Jim Harbaugh being on the hot seat and Justin Herbert. Like, are the Chargers looking at a full rebuild? Is it time for Justin Herbert to find a new territory here, or whatever it is? I think that is a ticking time bomb right there.
19: Yeah, they got to be careful. I mean, the tone, to think about, you're starting your year with Arizona and Vegas.
17: Yeah.
19: Like, what a way to get
17: out
19: in front of everything.
17: Yeah.
19: You lose the first one. Raiders won there. Yeah, it just a lot of pressure on them this week.
17: And then even after that stretch of 7 where they finish at Baltimore, then they play the Jets. By the way, Jets undefeated.
19: Yeah.
17: But then they still have New England at Tampa Bay, home against San Francisco, home against Kansas City at Denver. That is a brutal, brutal schedule. I don't know, man. It's going to be tough for the Chargers.
19: Tell you what, man.
17: We'll take a break. From the 209, is this a rerun? I think we heard this yesterday. That's what that guy said. He says, is this a rerun? I think we...
19: What did we hear yesterday?
17: Well, because I was talking a little bit about the Jaguars and the Chargers thing. But you weren't here. And so we're reuniting and talking about
19: it. Feels so good.
17: For 35 seconds. It's not a jukebox, man. You can't just put in a quarter and be like, talk about this.
19: We will take all quarters, though.
17: Oh, we will take all
19: quarters. Bitcoin, too.
17: Do you have any quarters?
19: Somewhere. Yeah.
17: Do you ever have one of them, like, water jugs that you put change into or something of the equivalent?
19: I had a change cup. Yeah, I still have a change cup.
17: Like a mug?
19: It's like a plastic from a stadium. You know, like
17: You ever go to use that for slots, or do you just go to Coinstar?
19: I've taken it to the bank before.
17: You know, once upon a time, people actually put quarters into slots.
19: Yeah, we used to take around change buckets.
17: Yeah.
21: That's so gross.
19: And we just hear ching, ching, ching.
17: Yeah, yeah.
19: All the money
17: coming out. It hits that.
19: And they had those big old buckets.
17: Oh, yeah.
19: I had the bucket.
17: Up at Bill's in Tahoe.
19: Oh, Bill's was the best.
17: Oh, hot dog and a Heineken for $2. Not today.
19: That's when they had like dollar tables.
17: Yes, it was. Instead of 25 a hand. They've priced out the gamblers.
19: Have they?
17: When we come back, ESPN put out future power rankings for the NBA and where they think the teams will be or set to be over the next 3 years, taking into account a lot of different things. Your Sacramento Kings were involved. We'll let you know where they were next.
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3: 49ers wide receiver Dejon Stribling had surgery to repair a deltoid rupture in his left ankle and is being placed on injured reserve. With their highly touted rookie potentially sidelined through November, will San Francisco's offense keep its momentum rolling against the Dolphins? Your local sports leader, Sactown Sports 1140.
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2: Media Day a week from this Monday. Also, as a Media Day preview, everybody gets a cut of the slice of the pie, cut of the apple.
3: Sure.
2: Whatever. On a Monday, but we'll give you an early preview exclusively here on Sacktown Sports as Scott Perry will join us a week from tomorrow, before Media Day. He's nice enough to join us ahead of the Media Day, then camp, then next thing you know, you got preseason basketball. As a matter of fact, isn't the first preseason game like a week or something after?
3: Oh, it's probably less than that.
2: Man. Yeah. Look
3: out. Maybe it's a little more than that. Sorry, about eight, nine days.
2: Yeah. You know what? Let's look, Jason. Let's look. I want to get it right here. October 5th. So let's see. Where are we at right
3: that's
2: now?
3: That's like Tuesday, I think. So maybe about 8 days after.
2: Wow. October 5th. So 1 week, 2 weeks. We're about 2.5 weeks away from preseason Sacramento Kings basketball.
3: There you go.
2: Mm-hmm. So ESPN put out these power rankings. And the idea behind this is it's a 3-year outlook to determine the rankings. They asked a bunch of their analysts, including Bobby Marks, friend of the show, former Sacramento Kings analyst, Dean Oliver, Ben Golliver, et cetera, et cetera. The way the rankings work, they weighted it so that the current roster and the counting the future potential, so like a Darius Acuff, for example, that accounts for 60% of each NBA team's overall rating. All right. They scored on a 0 to 100 scale. They looked at management. That means front office and coaching staff, future draft assets, the cap situation now and in the future, and the reputation of the city and the franchise. Now, let me give you the good news first, okay? When it comes to draft assets, the Sacramento Kings out of 100 got a score of 68. That's good for 11th in the league.
3: Okay.
2: So, top 11.
3: All right.
2: When it comes to cap situation, obviously now it's a little bit rough, but again, this is a 3-year thing. They got a 68 out of 100. That's good for 9th in the league. So when it comes to draft assets and cap availability over the next 3 years, they are 11th and 9th. That's pretty darn good. And that's where the good news ends. When it comes to players, the Los Angeles Clippers, okay, the Los Angeles Clippers are, well, let me back up. The Nets, all right, are second to worst. The Bucks just below them, so I'm getting this whole wrong here. The Bucks are 29th in the league in roster talent now and in the future. They got a score of 21. I'm saying it this way because the Kings are dead last, number 30, behind the Bucks. The Bucks got a 21. The Kings got a 13.
3: Mm.
2: Now, please keep in mind, the Thunder are at number 1 with 93. Spurs number 2 with 90. Knicks 78 with 3. When you look at 29th, they had 21 points. 28th is the Nets. They had 22. Where the hell is 27th here? Is that where are we? Number 27, the Bulls. They got 23. So that it's not just that the Kings are last. They're dead last by a lot. Okay. Now let's move on. Management. That's front office and coaching. Well, the good news here is that when it comes to the front office and coaching, the Sacramento Kings are not dead last, though I'm having trouble finding who the hell 30 is. They're tied for dead last. They have 20 points. They share that with the Pelicans. So basically, the Pelicans and the Kings, when it comes to front office and coaching, according to these experts, are tied for dead last. Finally, when it comes to market, now that is the reputation of the city and the reputation of the franchise. The Sacramento Kings are 29th. Only the Pelicans are worse. Only the Pelicans are worse. So the Sacramento Kings come in dead last with 27 points. I'll read you what it says about them. Sacramento lost 60 games in 25-26, the second most in franchise history, and now only has one playoff appearance in the last two decades, with a roster that is simultaneously non-competitive and expensive in the short term. The franchise does not appear poised to return to the postseason anytime soon. When it comes to the roster, can coach Doug Christie formulate a plan that focuses on player development at the expense of the veterans? The Kings have two distinct timelines. The first, Sabonis, Monk, Levine, DeAndre Hunter. The second, Darius Acuff, and other former high draft picks. The good news is Sacramento ranks in the top 12 in draft assets and financial flexibility. The gap between Sacramento's total team score of 27 and the second worst team with 34 points is the biggest difference we've seen between last and second to last since at least the 2017 version of future power rankings. What does that mean? That means according to these, it's not just that Sacramento is bad. The distance between them and the second worst goes back as far as they go with these things. Bold prediction. Every team gets one for the next 3 years. The Kings will have the NBA's worst defense this season and quite possibly again in 27-28. Sacramento hasn't had an above average defense since 2005-2006. During those 20 years, the Kings bottomed out on multiple occasions. They appear headed for another demoralizing campaign after ranking 28th last year. Acuff is bound to be targeted by opposing offenses, and Sabonis isn't exactly a stopper. Utah and Washington were the only teams with worse defenses than Sacramento last season, and they both added notable front court upgrades.
3: Yeah.
2: Get ready, everybody. Season's around the corner.
3: The Kings are low-hanging fruit.
2: Yes, they
3: are. Totally. I mean, I'm not even here to dispute any of the things that they said. What I would dispute would be, how on earth can we even possibly predict what this league is going to look like in 3 years?
2: That's true.
3: This team specifically and any team. So I think the best way to do that is to go backwards. 3 years ago. So I have the Kings roster 3 years ago. Dave, there were 20 players that played on the Kings team that year. Mm-hmm. First off, just off the top of your head, do you know how many games they won 3 years ago? Just guess. I mean, it's
2: 44?
3: Yeah, 46.
2: 46.
3: That's a good, pretty good team.
2: Yeah, that's pretty good.
3: They were in the play-in, didn't advance. 46. Do you have a guess on the three players that are still around from that team?
2: Sabonis.
3: Correct.
2: Murray.
3: Yep. You're just not thinking of them, that's all.
2: It's Sabonis, Murray, and Malik Monk.
3: Yeah. So, if we're doing this 3 years ago, The Kings are Monty McNair, mm-hmm. Mike Brown,
2: yep,
3: and these 20 players, Harrison Barnes, Chris Duarte, Kessler Edwards, Keon Ellis, Jordan Ford. These are all players that played on the team that year. De'Aaron Fox, Kevin Herter, Colby Jones, Mason Jones, Alex Len, Trey Lyles, JaVale McGee, Davion Mitchell. There's Malik Monk, Keegan Murray, DeMontis Sabonis, Jalen Slauson, Juan Toscano-Anderson, and Sasha Vezenkov.
2: Jalen Slauson. How about that?
3: So

0: 3 years ago.
1: Mm-hmm.
0: I just you know, Luka was on the Mavericks. I don't even know where James Harden was. Giannis was a Buck. The Milwaukee Bucks are completely different than then, and they're not projected to be good. I think this has turned into college football in a sense where it's almost a year-by-year proposition. I used to think, you're looking at this when you look at the future. It's like 2 to 3 seasons. It's almost like one season. Yeah. And I feel like this season is targeting to be very difficult just based on circumstances. But next year when things open up as far as cap space and picks and I don't know if this can be dramatically better, but how could anyone predict? Some of these other organizations turned it around.
1: I think that's a very, very, very fair.
0: I mean, history would suggest it doesn't happen to the Kings, but that doesn't mean because it happened before, it'll keep happening.
1: let's table this because we're at a break. I think this is a great conversation. So when we come back, not only do I not disagree with anything you said, nothing you said is disagreeable because it's all factual based when you're talking about what the Kings do and don't have at their disposal and how difficult it is to rank. Now, when we come back, I will counter what you said with
0: perfect
1: what the other side would say. And then it's just a matter of what the heck's going to happen.
0: Sure.
1: I think this is a good convo. 1-800-920-1140, 916-339-1140 is your text line. We'll be right back after this.
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1: He's got very good sources, and he just kind of tells it as it is and gets to the point.
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6: We were having a conversation about the ESPN future power rankings over the next 3 years. They do this every year. They have the Kings dead last. Jason, you brought up a lot of really good points. First off, when you looked 3 years ago, who would have thunk?
7: Right.
6: And that goes not just for the Kings, but a lot of teams.
7: Sure. League changes fast.
6: I think the biggest issue I had with their work on this, the one thing I went, okay. Even though it kills me to see market ranked second to last, mm-hmm. let's be honest, the reputation of Sacramento as a city, but more importantly as a franchise, is that it is an outpost. It's where careers go to die. So I have to begrudgingly go, okay, and not sit here and go, but you can raft and there's the Railroad Museum. The one thing I really took a little bit of exception to is management. Now, from their perspective, from a national perspective, Doug Christie is a dead man walking. He is in the second year of what I believe is a non-guaranteed contract in what is known as more of the rebuilding project for Scott Perry. This is more time. They're not going to cut. How are you going to, you know, get people to go to games by being like, hey, come out and watch the rebuild. We're going to be terrible this year, but it's hopefully going to be better next year just a little bit. But we're still a couple years away. Like, that's not a good marketing line. But from a national perspective, they're looking at it and they read the tea leaves. The odds of Doug Christie being the head coach of the Sacramento Kings next year are tiny. They're almost, it is almost certain, if you're looking at odds, that he will not be the coach of the Sacramento Kings next year. So that's factoring into management. I do have an issue with the front office thing, though, because I think thus far, if there's a bright spot, it's that I think Scott Perry has been and his team have been fairly smart, not just in what they're trying to do with the position they were in, but also in not doing stupid home run, let's win now things. But fine. So everything you said is a fact. We don't know where they're going to be in 3 years. They're going to have a ton of cap space going into the summer. They're talking about acquiring a 22-year-old all-star center to go with their brand new point guard. You can look at the situation and say, hey, they will have the ability to make some major changes and improve over the next 3 years. And we could be in a completely different situation. I think the counter to that, not in an argument case, but just if we're in debate club, would be this. We don't know what Acuff's going to be. You look at the rest of the roster. Sabonis is on his way out, it seems. LaVine is definitely on his way out. We don't know what the hell Keegan Murray is. You look at his numbers. He's going into his fifth year now. We keep talking about the leap. The leap hasn't happened. Malik Monk's probably on his way out. They got Maxi Moreno was a nice spot last year, but I don't know if anybody'd say he's a future multi-time all-star. And then they got the Ben Simmons and Elfrid Payton's of the world. And the roster ain't a ton on spec to be excited about. Just because there is money, you also look at the past, as you did, of the Sacramento Kings signing mm-hmm. free agents. Vlade Divac and DeMar DeRozan are the best free agents they've ever signed in the history of the team being in Sacramento. So there's not a lot of history there. But I think the cold, hard truth, and, family speaks to family in hopefully honest ways here. I always say that when I'm going to say something. And this is my opinion alone. You may share it out there, you may not. But I think from a national standpoint, when they're looking at this, I think beyond the roster, beyond the cap space, beyond the city and the reputation and the management, what lingers underneath there for the Sacramento Kings and a couple other teams comes simply down to how the franchise is run. And that falls directly on ownership and the decision makers, the involvement of ownership throughout the years. Jason, I was making some notes here. We have had Pete D'Alessandro, Vlade Divac, Monty McNair, and now Scott Perry. And up until this point, which is a 13 going on 14 year reign for this ownership group, they have had three rookie GMs that have never done the job before. And Scott Perry is the first one that has come in with any sort of experience. And I don't think it's a coincidence that he seems to be the one coming in with the most calm, rational approach to things. We'll see. I think you can, we can look and see that things could trend in the right direction, but there's also the Lucy Charlie Brown football aspect, which is when you look, for example, remember they had the executive of the year and the coach of the year, not that long ago, 3-4 years ago. The point guard they traded away was just on the team that went to the finals. The other point guard they traded away was on the team that went to the finals the year before. And the coach that they fired, the coach that was not good enough for here, that didn't make it work here, the very next season won an NBA championship with a team that had not won an NBA championship since damn near the last time the Kings won an NBA championship. In this range, this reign alone of this ownership group, they have had Michael Malone, who was fired under weird circumstances, Tyrone Corbin, George Karl, Dave Yeager, Luke Walton, Alvin Gentry, Mike Brown, and now Doug Christie, who, again, from a national standpoint, is a dead man walking. I think what the national people are looking at is the following. In their reign so far, and you can only count on history, the ownership group of the Sacramento Kings and the decision makers up top have been an abject, unmitigated disaster, a failure with the only time they made the playoffs being countered by the fact that they took a 3 seed and that 3 seed went to the worst future, according to this article, in the entire sport in like a record time. Like if there was a championship for taking a team above 500 and completely dismantling it and putting it in a horrible position, the Kings would have won that championship. So I think the counter to that is, everything you said is a fact, and we all hope happens, and lessons have been learned, and decisions are made differently, but all they can go on is that every single time it comes down to a decision to be made, or should I say, to be fair, a group of decisions to be made by ownership and and let's be honest, by Vivek Ranadive. It's not like ownership is having a poll on these things here. By Vivek and everybody below, and guess what? We're all big boys here. I can put it directly on Vivek and everything underneath it, and that's fine. They bought the team for $535 million 13 years ago. That team is now probably worth between $4 and $6 billion. We're all going to be okay. Everybody's got their big boy pants on. It's not personal. We are grading like we would the CEO of a company, somebody that runs a billion-dollar corporation, which the Kings are. We can only grade on performance. And the fact of the matter is this. This is a fact. I do not believe it's disputable. Anywhere other than sports, if the Sacramento Kings were a Fortune 500 company, the CEO of the company would have been tossed out by the shareholders years ago. Years ago. The only reason that this still exists is that sports is not real life. And you don't have a choice unless the team is sold or bought or whatever. But to this date, they have been the worst. I'm not talking about morally. I'm talking about on the floor, they've been the worst ownership group in the entire league. And I think from a national standpoint, they look at it and they go, okay, well, there are the lights at the end of the tunnel that could happen that you brought up that are factual. But history tells us that they will eventually find a way to screw all this up and they will be in the same spot, maybe with a couple of blips here and there. And if I'm the Sacramento Kings and I'm Scott Perry and I am Vivek Ranadive and I'm everybody in between, Doug Christie and all that, players can't control everybody else. I'm not looking at this as a massive insult. I'm looking at this as lessons, as motivation, as bulletin board material, because we are tired of being the joke of the NBA. We are tired of being a punchline. We are tired of people pointing this out and rubbing. You're right. We are low-hanging fruit, but sometimes low-hanging fruit is low for a very good reason.
7: Oh, they built the reason.
6: And now let's go out there, and as a famous philosopher once said in the movie Major League, let's go out there and give them a nice big blank burger to eat.
7: Yeah. So, I mean, I think if you do this, let's see, what was the best year, the Beam team year?
6: 4 years ago. 23? Yeah, I think so. Yeah, 48 wins.
7: Season.
6: Yeah.
7: If we did this in 2019, there were no traces, no elements of, hey, here comes Sacramento. Like, they would have probably been last back then.
6: Absolutely.
7: Now, what they need to avoid is the blips.
6: That's
7: and
6: right.
7: And I know that's what Scott Perry doesn't want, is like, hey, we figured it out in the 27-28 season for the 1 year, and then we're back at the bottom. That's not what he wants. That's not what the organization wants. They're trying to build sustained winning. It's been proven for them to be very, very difficult since the early 2000s.
6: Yep.
7: The only time in this city that they did that for any stretch of time. So how do they get it, one, out of the cellar, out of the blip range, mm-hmm. into like, hey, they built something for 5 years.
6: Yes.
7: They are far from that, but that's what they're trying for.
6: 48 wins, to your point, in that three-seed year.
7: Which that kind of came out of, like, that wasn't foreseen.
6: The year before, the Kings were 30 and 52.
7: Yeah. So there weren't little like, 30's okay. 30's mm-hmm. not that good.
6: No.
7: So it's not like, and maybe they weren't dead last in the future sure. rankings, but they weren't thought of that highly. And
6: absolutely
7: based on
6: not.
7: All the same things we talked about, missed draft picks, coaching changes, all the things they've done. And they're still doing that.
6: Yep.
7: But I guess my point is, like, it feels like both things can be right. Like, yes. to say, with, and I know this is what it is. It's an article, and it's for us to talk about. Like, for 3 years from now, they're going to be at the bottom. Their future looks terrible.
6: Yeah.
7: I don't know that I can totally debate that.
6: Yep.
7: But also, it could change. And it's absolutely. Not just on hope. It's
6: absolutely.
7: Just, it's got to be done right. They got to do the right steps. And they have proven more times than not they haven't done the right steps, but they've done them before. Can they do it again?
6: They have the map.
7: Yeah.
6: They know the road.
7: Right.
6: They know where the weather's going to be.
7: Yeah, and you need some breaks,
6: yes.
7: obviously.
6: I mean, the weather, I think. Yeah, yeah, the draft picks.
7: So,
6: but I think we should all be Missouri at this point, and I think that's fair. We should be the show-me state.
7: Yeah.
6: We should be the show-me fan base. Okay, we're expecting what right. we expect. We're used to that.
7: Yeah, the prediction's probably accurate.
6: But
7: it's a prediction.
6: They're also meant to be, let's see what you do. And
7: right.
6: here's the good news as we go to break, and I think all Kings fans can agree on this. The bar is set so low and the expectations are set so low
7: yeah.
6: that the only thing we can do is either meet them or go above them. I don't think we can disappoint. Well, crap, I just screwed us.
7: All right. Everything.
6: Says. Let me knock on. God. All right, we'll take a break.
7: He did it.
6: I did. Son of a. When we come back.
7: Hey, at least they're here.
6: You're back. That's right. You're back from the NBA broadcast meetings.
7: Yes.
6: You spent 2 days there in New York. You are an insider on site.
7: Yeah.
6: Doing the thing.
7: I'll give you some reports.
6: Give us some reports. Coming up next.
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0: Welcome back. Second half of the program. Coming up. Coming up next Friday, by the way. Talk about pre-promoting. Scott Perry of the Sacramento Kings will join us at 9 a.m. Also, ESPN's Seth Wickersham will join us. That has just been confirmed at 7:30 in the morning. I'm saying that less to pre-promote, and most of both of you hear it, so you remember, because I 100% will probably screw that up.
1: A lot of stuff going on that Friday.
0: Yes, there is. Anything else of
1: note? Dave Richard.
0: Is he also at 7:30? No, it's 7:15. Yeah, and then... Yeah, I'm aware of the other thing. So, no. Well, yeah, no, let's have that conversation real quick. And because are you alluding to Greg Papa?
1: No, I was talking about myself.
0: Oh, what are you doing?
1: The gym boys eating.
0: Oh, that's right. Well, that's going to be at Once on Deck on Thursday. Sorry. Okay. Yes, that's right. Chris will be. Oh, did you were gone. I guess we got permission to go out there and eat and watch.
2: Eat and watch?
0: Yes.
2: We're not competing.
0: No.
2: Oh, good.
0: No, you and I.
2: Coming in last with one taco.
0: Exactly. Just... No, my whole thing was like, look, we'll go out there. We'll root everybody. Well, mainly Chris.
2: No, I'm rooting for Chris.
0: Well, I'm making fun of
1: you. You're going to be rooting for me?
0: No.
2: I am.
0: Well, no, I'm going to be heckling.
2: I'm on the Verlade squad.
0: You're on the Verlade squad.
1: I'm thinking about going to Gym Boys this weekend just to
0: do a test run. Yeah. Maybe not a bad idea to get the whole GI tract also ready to go.
1: And just like, I watch some tape from last year.
0: Yeah.
2: Are you studying Marcus Allen?
1: Seeing the different strategies. Uh-huh. So.
2: How did Allen look?
1: He looks sick.
0: Yeah, I would.
2: Sick.
0: It's a lot of tacos. You're not going to be dunking them in anything, right?
1: You're not allowed to dunk them in anything.
0: Well, my whole thing is...
2: Can you do the trick where you throw one over the me. Wow, he's eating 45 tacos.
0: I love the idea of you and I sitting in the audience.
2: Eating a taco?
0: Just casually enjoying...
2: Cheers.
0: Wonderful Gym Boys tacos. And you're like, let's go, Chris. And I'm like, oh, I know what I'll be doing.
2: You're only on two.
0: Nope. Not even. That is not even how I'll do it. I'll be like, wow. I'll come. What would I say? I'll be like, capitalism's the way to go, right? Like, I'll just throw out different triggers for him that I know will. Just trying to
2: then
0: get him
2: turn
0: to
2: into the Rocky
0: just
2: montage.
0: To think.
2: And he'll just.
0: Yeah.
2: And all this training will have paid off his video sessions.
0: Early Holland sucks.
2: Too far. Yeah. And then he just. Wow.
1: Chris Verlade was disqualified after throwing a taco, at a spectator.
2: Fighting a fan.
0: I come in the next day with like half a taco sticking out of my head. Okay, so we'll do that. And then. As far as the Greg Papa thing, many of you have read, we've talked about this. Greg is back in the hospital. He's got some pretty big heart complications going on right now. And not the kind of, Greg's all heart, but the actual organ itself. He's got heart failure. They've been texting with him every day. His spirits are up. But they're talking about some pretty serious stuff. And again, I always will defer to him and the rest of the press to, the last thing I ever want to do is say something he told me in confidence, not that there's any secrets, but I never want to violate, his world, but it is. And it was in the article, like it's very serious. And just as he was getting ready to come back and he was going to be on with us, he was going to be back at KNBR, he was going to do a pre-half and post with the Niners, like, which, by the way, in retrospect, maybe a little too much to start with, Greg. Slow down. But that's Greg. Then he gets hit with this. Hopefully it's a minor speed bump, but it's some major things they're talking about. So my point is, Greg is set to come on every Friday with us. For the Greg Papa Show to recap and preview, brought to you by Sun Point Public Adjusters. We will continue to have that segment and we will fill that with when Greg's not here, we'll fill it with other things. Yep. And it's just, look, there's no playbook in radio or anything else to, adjust to a guest or a host or a play by play voice that's literally fighting for his life. And everything we're talking about right now isn't second or third on the list. It's like 151st. We're here for him.
2: Yep.
0: We're ready when he wants to come on. We're rooting for him.
2: When
0: he can. Right. You're exactly right. When he is physically able to come on, as long as it does nothing to deter from his recovery. But and I think I speak for everybody on that. So anyways, that's a lot of stuff going on Friday. A lot of stuff was going on. Transition the last couple days in New York City.
2: Yeah, gathered there with a lot of different broadcasters and producers and TV executive. I don't know, just a whole bunch of stuff. There's always a referee panel that's always really enlightening, like
0: yeah.
2: the points of emphasis and guest speakers. The first day it was great to have Charles Barkley and Michael Wilbon.
0: Oh, that's cool.
2: Yeah. But I took some notes, kind of mental notes and other notes, and I just kind of wanted to run some of them by you. Just kind of, I mean, look, some of it's, as they say, off the record, but this is kind of vague, open, like, sure. discussions that were being had that I'd be curious what you what your take would be on it.
0: Don't get fined or suspended or draft picks.
2: Well, then that's it for the conference. No. Hey, the future's, what, 30th anyway?
0: That's right. So, yeah, like, can't, nowhere to go but up.
2: So one of the things I would say that the league openly is proud of, and I think they should be, but they really love the fact that they have 8 champions in 8 years.
0: Yeah, they should.
2: And I think by being there and around other NBA people, it feels really open this year as well. Like, we're all think OKC, San Antonio, the Knicks, but I like the really a lot of the conversation was about how good the East is going to be,
0: sure.
2: and maybe how that has flipped. But Dave, what's interesting is it's on the heels of the 4 years in a row of Warriors Cavs. So we yeah. kind of had what, you know, rivalries in the finals for 4 years in a row, and now a different team winning 8 years in a row. I think it is good for the league. What would you say on that?
0: I think it's wonderful for the league. Now, I'm not immune to the fact, even though we're in Sacramento, we're a small market. I'm always going to root for the small market.
2: And we're not one of the 8 teams.
0: And we're not one of the 8 teams. I'm also aware for the fact that from a business point of view, generally, the bigger, like I can acknowledge that when the Yankees and Dodgers play in the World Series, I hate it, but it's also a dream come true for the league.
2: Yeah.
0: The NBA, though, is not the NFL yet, but I think they've inched a little bit closer. You know, we have like positionless basketball. It's almost like you have marketless marketing where they have done a great job at, you know, even when it was the Pacers and the Thunder, like people still tuned in, maybe not as much as last year, but they still tuned in. It was still interesting. And to your point, the Knicks, the Thunder, these are the last 8 champions, Boston, Denver, Golden State, Milwaukee, Lakers, Raptors. So you have an international team. Mm-hmm. You have the second biggest market. You have a small market in Milwaukee. You have a huge market in San Francisco. You have a really good market in Denver, huge market in Boston, eensy-weensy market in Oklahoma City, one of the bottom two or three, and then you have the biggest,
2: yeah.
0: the New York Knicks. So not only is it 8 different teams, but it's really a combination of markets. And by the way, Jason, that's not including the fact that the Pacers were runners-up, the Mavericks, the Heat on and on, Cleveland, like they're getting, well, everybody basically is one but Sacramento.
2: Yeah. Well, and you have 4 East, 4 West in there.
0: Yeah.
2: And the last 2 years specifically, yes, they love the fact that the Oklahoma City Thunder won, but there was something special about the Knicks winning.
0: Yes.
2: Now, if you don't like the Knicks, I totally sure. get it, but the 53-year drought,
0: yep.
2: what it meant to that specific city, and I think there were even comments like, you know, the U.S. Open just happened, and but like when Jalen Brunson and Josh Hart are there, like they were the biggest stars at the tennis tournament.
0: Yeah.
2: You know, and they're
0: yeah.
2: stars at Yankees games. Like they're stars. You know,
3: Jalen's
2: you know,
3: hosting Saturday Night Live.
2: Right. He's
0: right.
2: the first host of SNL for the open up the year.
0: Great for the NBA.
2: And it's a huge market. What seems to be, I don't know the guys, very likable guys, mm-hmm. you know, here, as painful as it was for Mike Brown. I think a lot of people like Mike Brown. I'm like, he's a good guy. And you just like that reward. So that was kind of one of the tent, you know, the tones I felt from the league. The other one that I'd really be curious on your perspective, because I'm not sure I'm all the way there with the league on this messaging, but they truly believe that it's open, like a lot of different teams can win. That's good.
0: Sure.
2: But they think the lottery reform is basically going to have the league's competition level at an all-time high. And it might be at an all-time high, or it might be high just because they've got a lot of good teams, but I don't know that I'm going to equate that, and I think they believe because of the new reform that there really isn't advantages. And to some of the points they made, they said it was the largest gap ever from the last play-in team to the teams that didn't qualify.
0: Really?
2: And so they think their data suggests, and there were teams that got fined, and the Kings were at the bottom of that, didn't get fined, they didn't win very much.
0: Sure.
2: I don't know how you really separate the teams were bad versus tanking, but I think they believe now with the reform, everybody from the bottom to the top will be competing and there's no incentive to lose. I don't think there's an incentive to lose. I never really liked that premise, but I just, there might be some bad teams.
0: Well, to their point, in both the East and the West, the difference between the last play-in team and the first lottery eligible team in both leagues was 11 games.
2: That's the highest they've ever had. That's drastic.
0: That's a hell of a stat.
2: That's drastic.
0: I think it will improve. I do. I think it will improve. I think taking away those losing incentives will help. I think it adds something we haven't even thought of just for fun, which will be, we get towards the end of the year, everybody's focusing on playoff position, but you're also going to have those lottery or not teams, the relegation zone, maybe two of them are playing each other. But here's what I think the reality on this is, Jason, and your point's very, very well taken. First off, some teams are just really bad, and it doesn't matter. You could offer them Michael Jordan in his prime. If they win, they suck. They're just bad teams. They're not bad because they want to be. They're bad because they don't have a lot of talent or the coach sucks or a combination of all. I think the reality of the situation we always need to, what I would tell them is this, guys, this is the exact same reason why you guys don't pump up the NBA Cup by having draft order or draft pick bonuses. Yeah. Because the reality is players will never, ever, ever, ever, ever care about draft picks. Right. And if anything, a new lottery pick is more competition for them that could be at their position. You're never, as much as we want to romanticize it, you're not going to have, I mean, there's always an exception here or there, but you're just not going to have players on the team saying, hey, you know what? We really need one more piece next year to get in the playoffs. Let's win this one so we can bring that help in. No, that's competition for them. They do not care.
2: Yeah. Yeah.
0: So I don't think that part, we're going to want to win.
2: Sure.
0: The coaches are going to want to win. Everything, we're all going to talk about it in the media and all that. I think when it comes down to it, the players are going to play as hard as they can. The other players are going to play as hard as they can. Some of them will have checked out. Some of them will make Cancun reservations, all that stuff. They'll play the damn game and it'll be exactly the same as last year. They'll win it or they'll lose it based on skill, not outside activities.
2: Yeah. The one that I can't tell if it's because here in Sacramento, we haven't had that much success with this, with the exception of the first year, but the league loves the cup.
0: Sure.
2: And I know they're going to promote that and they're trying to, but they also showed some significant data that supported that the fans did too. And I thought, I don't know if it's, again, our market where the Kings have, the very first year we're doing well. The last 2 years in the cup, they basically been eliminated by the second game. And it's like, it's just another game and that's fine. Different courts, different uniforms, all that kind of stuff. But I found it interesting that their data suggested that the fans like the cup a lot.
0: I'd love to see that data.
2: And they said part of it, too, last year, no one knew this would happen, but it was Knicks Spurs. Yeah. The preview of the finals.
0: Yeah.
2: But I found that interesting. I think the league loves the cup more than maybe, and we're speaking from Sacramento, and I think we all would say the same thing, like, hey, if we're in the cup finals, we're all in.
0: Sure.
2: But we haven't seen the team do that.
0: But I think you're right about, if we were in the cup finals, we're all in. But I would say that being in the NBA cup finals is a degree above if we were in the summer league finals. Yeah. Ultimately, we don't care.
2: Well, we get excited at the time.
0: But we'll get excited at the time because, hey, we don't win a lot of things.
2: They're winning.
0: Then we get a chance to win something. Yeah. But ultimately, as fans, it's there's literally no difference as fans between winning the league cup and winning a game in February other than two teams are playing 83 games.
2: Right.
0: That I don't like that. As a matter of fact, it's like a net negative to me. I think the NBA
1: really hurt the winners from the last one.
0: Yeah, absolutely. It actually didn't, Chris. They both made the finals.
2: Yeah.
0: What an idiot. Oh, what a stupid point on your part.
2: That was a bad point.
0: That is a terrible point. Why would you even say that? I think the NBA likes the cup. I think the NBA likes the cup because I think it's setting the stage for what they want to do internationally. I think the NBA likes the cup because I think Emirates has given them quite a large sack of cash to do it. And let me ask you this, and because I know you'll give me the most honest answer you're capable of. You've gone to these many, many times. Yeah. I, not a broadcaster, have never been to one of those. Is there a world in which the NBA would come out and that comes up and they're like, yeah, so to be honest with you, Cup hasn't really gone that well. We're going to take the next couple of years to evaluate, but it's kind of a stinker.
2: Well, the only answer I could give is, I mean, honestly, you don't like, it's just like a GM doesn't like to admit their pick is wrong or anything like that. But I remember, I think the first year when they were explaining it, and there was a lot of like, wait, what's happening? How are these pairings? Yeah. It really felt exploratory. And so it's like, hey, look, if this is something that doesn't work, we're not going to keep doing it.
0: Sure.
2: Well, now all of a sudden they've got a major sponsor, like you said, in Emirates. I think I'm going to have this wrong with one of their partners, if it's Amazon or someone has like exclusivity to that. So now and they may even try to grow it. And to your point, that kind of attaches to that. You mentioned Europe. The other tone of Europe's a very real thing. This is going to happen. Yeah. I think whether it's kind of an NBA supported league or at some point, you know, 10, 15 years from now, integrated into the league, or can they take that team into the cup? Can one of those teams be in an NBA playoff spot? Like, I don't know. I just feel like it's going to happen. It may not be in the next, you know, 5 years as far as connected to the league.
0: Sure.
2: But I think the league's going to be involved in it. And then it's just between travel and maybe having a whole separate subdivision over there or connected to the league, that's going to happen.
0: Well, they've already had big, giant conglomerates like Real Madrid, Citigroup, which owns Manchester City and a ton of other teams. A lot of these massive, massive sports conglomerates over there basically lay out money. They're also looking. I think they're probably waiting on the Seattle-Vegas expansion so they can further bolster that. And again, that's another crap pile of money in their coffers. Going back to the League Cup, though, real quick, I think for me and a lot of other people, there's no fan incentive to win the cup. Like, we're not the fans don't win anything. I mean, I'm not talking about cash. I'm saying, like, as a fan of a team, you're not getting a draft pick. You don't get extra cap space. You don't get a roster spot. There's nothing. The players are winning money, which is neat.
2: Yeah.
0: But there's nothing that, from a fan point of view, you're going, oh, yeah, that's really cool for us to have for the team.
2: I know this is
1: you could say the same thing about the championship.
2: That's what I was going to say. It feels like a silly pushback. What really is it besides the celebration?
0: That's the whole thing.
2: Do you get that to that level is that, what they're trying to do. It's in its infancy.
0: Sure. But. And maybe someday everyone's like, holy God.
2: Yeah. But, I mean, think about it. Like, when the Kings did win the Summer League, we wouldn't have... We pared it down from winning the championship. Yeah. We've never seen that, but people were excited about that.
0: I think they were. I think part of the reason you're excited about that, though, is A, because you make that transference psychologically between, wait, if we're winning Summer League, that means, ergo, we have a really young, talented group of rookies that will eventually help lead us to a championship. Secondly, let's also remember when you remember earlier the conversation we were having about drinking out of the same soda can? Yeah, guess what, dude? If I was in the desert walking in 115-degree heat and I was thirsty and you pulled a bottle of water out of your beehole and offered it to me, I would drink the hell out of it. You know what I'm saying? Because when you are in peril for so long, anything is cool, including the Summer League.
2: But wouldn't you have
3: that was a really good analogy there.
0: Thank you.
2: Wouldn't you have the same kind of feeling? Because I don't think it's happened yet to my knowledge that a, quote, bad team has won the cup. So if the Kings somehow this year, that early in the season, win the cup, they're going to beat somebody of significance along the way.
0: Yes.
2: And I'm assuming their record would be better than we thought at the time. Then wouldn't we be going, hey, maybe they're onto something here. Maybe can this team make the playoffs or that kind of thing.
0: But I would feel 99% of that if you took the whole League Cup out of the equation and substitute the championship for, oh, no, we've won this and this is our – I mean, everything is predicated towards – Now, being fair – you know, and I know Chris is sensitive to this. When you're dealing in European soccer and a lot of these other things, they've got Champions League, which is arguably to most people bigger than winning their own, you know, the Premier League or whatever. You've got all these different cups these have been around since like the 1800s, early 1900s in most cases, number one. Number two,
1: the 70s for the League Cup.
0: The key is. You're also in many cases, even if you're like the EFL Cup, you're having Premier League teams play fourth division teams and all that, and Champions League. You're having teams from different competing, you know, La Liga and the Bundesliga and all over the place that are Serie A. They're all competing together. So not only do you have the competition itself and the best players in the world, but you also have, you know, Premier League teams playing other leagues and rooting interest there. This is where the League Cup, and this is where I think the NBA is ultimately going, where the League Cup would really matter and get interest, just like the Olympics, just like the WBC, just like anything like that, is when they are established in Europe, And now you have the League Cup where maybe those group stages are all local, meaning your own continent. But then the finals and the semis and all that, when you've got the San Antonio Spurs instead of playing the Knicks in the finals, maybe the Spurs are playing Real Madrid in the semis. Yeah. Maybe the Knicks are playing Benfica or whatever in the semis. Now you've got that. That's where it actually could get good.
2: Yeah.
0: But
1: that, wouldn't that go against your adding extra games that don't matter?
0: Yes, but now all of a sudden it's the same thing as if, because you prioritize. It's the same thing as if, you know, I worry, and I've had this conversation before, like when De'Aaron Fox was on the U.S. National team, mm-hmm. right? Where it's like, really, from a Kings fan's point of view, just purely selfishly, this is just more chance for him to get hurt. But then when you're thinking about club and country and winning a gold medal, yay. Yeah. So in this case, it's, I want the Kings to win, but there's that added thing of, I also want us to beat the hell out of another country. USA, USA, sure. Eagle, all that crap. That's a big thing in sports here and in every other country. Everybody's got that pride and all that crap that goes with it. So yeah, you kind of make the parlay in your own head. Yeah, it's extra this, that, whatever, but now this matters. Right now it doesn't, to me at least, doesn't matter. I don't care. It's a glorified regular season game that happens to be in Las Vegas. The only other thing I could offer, Jason, would be that I'd love to see, if you really want to make the NBA Cup more interesting to guys like me, use that as a test ground. They're already doing it with a margin of victory, right?
2: Mm-hmm.
0: I don't know, add a 4-point shot, have a penalty box,
2: yeah.
0: do things that, I'm being crazy here, but if you're thinking about, like, how would this work? We need a testing ground. Instead of just using the G League, maybe make it an NBA Cup only rule and give the fans a little, oh my God, Steph Curry just hit the 4-point shot.
2: Yeah.
0: Well, brought to you by Mountain Dew.
2: I think that what I remember right, I think the only changes this year are the finals not in Vegas. It's at, Hinkle Field out, like the old Hoosiers or whatever. Kind of a tribute to the history of basketball.
0: Dork.
2: And then the semis, though.
0: A dork. What's dork for?
1: If you like Hoosiers, you're a dork.
2: No, I like Hoosiers. So I'm a dork.
0: If you like Hoosiers, you're a dork? Yes. That's your take?
1: Yes.
0: Where does this come from?
1: Watching Hoosiers?
2: It can be a bad take. It's a bad take.
0: I mean, I just said all the vowels. I don't even like, if somebody, not everybody doesn't have to like Hoosiers. Just like everybody doesn't have to like anything. But do you have a secret stash somewhere of, like, horrible triggering edgelord takes that you feel the need to espouse?
1: Hoosiers, like, is an awful movie.
0: You're an awful human. Awful. What are you talking about? It's an awful movie.
1: I'm guessing you guys saw it when it came out.
0: Why is it? Okay, can I just ask you? Because we're late.
1: Yeah, we should probably break.
0: Look at my pulse here. Can you just at least tell me, is there some stupid, asinine, Verlodian, the assistant director was caught running a puppy mill reason you don't like Hoosiers? Or is it simply the actual movie itself and only the movie itself? Nothing problematic, nothing that was glorified. I'm talking about from a pure entertainment standpoint.
1: It's a boring movie, and the learning point of the movie gets completely thrown away in the last 10 seconds of the game.
0: Your literal favorite movie is MacGruber.
1: Yeah.
0: And Hoosiers is a terrible movie.
1: Yes.
0: Okay. Christopher Lott, everybody. We'll take a break when we come back. Hey.
2: Hey.
0: It's not second or third down. By the way, was there more? We had some more.
2: We can okay, maybe start.
0: I was going to say, I don't want to skip that. Yeah, at 9 a.m. Four down territory coming up next. Brock Purdy, NFC, AFC, what they can and can't afford, and predictions for tonight. We'll do all that right after this.
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2: Audience wanting to know who broke Chris Rolland. I think that's it. We need a 30 for 30 on that.
3: I will say that Henry Turner and I have the same favorite basketball movie.
4: Yeah, but Henry doesn't hate Hoosiers.
2: Yeah.
3: What, he needs to watch it again.
2: And what is this favorite basketball movie? By the way, Chris Rolland,
4: this is good,
2: Hoosiers though. Sucks.
3: I will say Henry Turner said, quote, the most realistic basketball movie I have ever seen, Semi-Pro.
2: He said that?
3: Yeah.
2: Was he making a funny joke?
3: No, he was talking about his time
4: in the CBA.
3: CBA.
2: Well, that's a longer conversation. I would say that's a deep one. We need to get into it at some point. In the meantime.
3: I gotcha.
2: For the guy that's booking this, you know, those booking agents that's I'm trying to book Seth Wickersham with. It says that Zoom, you know, video is available, right? So he asked for the hotline. I said, hey, can I get is there an email I can send? So that we can do video, you know, Zoom, whatever, you know, everyone calls it Zoom as a casual. And he just said, do you want audio and video? Am I misconstruing? Why would I want one and not the other?
3: I'm guessing for like some podcasts, they just do audio and they don't do video.
4: Yeah, but if you're asking for video, yeah. You want audio.
2: Well, I already said, don't use well,
3: some people use
2: better
3: it,
2: quality.
3: Like use, I'll say, the Seth Meyers Lonely Island podcast.
2: Okay, so how about this? He just sent me a link for a scheduled Zoom meeting. Does that work for us, or do they have to use the AirLink?
3: Yes.
2: So they have to use our custom-made, bespoke link. We can't connect via Zoom.
3: Yeah, but that was the same thing with StreamYard, too.
2: It was? Oh, okay.
3: So you don't have to go blasting into another meeting.
2: I forgot you were in there.
4: I didn't even know you were in there.
2: Richie and Chris were meeting with one of our dear friends in engineering who runs it all. I don't even know what the meeting was about, but I'm pretty sure it wasn't that.
3: Kings basketball broadcast. So nothing too important.
2: And the door was open, and I just lay. The guy who's a friend of all of ours, by the way, he's a good guy, but he and I have been having like this 3-day running fight over things I'd like to do here that we, I mean, things that I understand are like super, you know, I get that I'm asking for a lot, like being able to show our viewers video or pictures without doing a 10-step process. And, you know, he's got his points. I got my points. And then they were just sitting there like, I don't even know what you were sitting there like watching a tennis match for 5 minutes. And then I said, oh, yeah, you guys have an actual meeting. I'll leave. How'd it go after that? Pretty good? Get right focused? Or was there a post game?
3: No, we got into it.
2: Was any part of the conversation he and I were having, did that roll into a conversation the three of you had?
3: No.
2: Yes. That's good.
3: Because we weren't talking about video.
2: First down.
3: Do you think Brock Purdy will be a better fantasy player than CMC this season?
2: I got to ask you for a definition here. Do I think Brock Purdy will score more points? Like, overall? I don't know how to define that.
4: I mean, because every league's different in this
2: game. Yeah,
4: so I guess I just in the general term, like a better pick. I mean, week one he would have been because he was the one getting more of the points. It was spread around to a bunch of different 49ers.
2: As always, when we talk about football, provided they're healthy. But the thing I always love about quarterbacks is that they're generally not sharing a position. You're not going to have to be like, oh, Brock Purdy played 3/4 of the game, and then but he lost some throws to Fred Smith, the backup. You know, in a situation like with Christian McCaffrey and Kalen Black, you know, Kalen Black had more carries than Christian McCaffrey. I think in the end, because I think in the spirit of your question, Jason, it's not just points. It's also availability, scarcity amongst the position, importance of the position and all that. I think Christian McCaffrey will be a better fantasy player than Brock Purdy. But I don't know that it's going to be that far apart, because I do think, as Matt Barrow said yesterday, that if Kalon Black continues to perform as he has, it's going to give the Niners the ability to kind of, we're going to play you every day, Christian, but sure. we want you going for a Super Bowl run.
4: Yeah, I think he'll have his wealth spread out, and I think Brock Purdy will spread that out to a lot of different players. So I think the bulk of the stuff will be more Brock Purdy points.
2: Yes.
4: But, yeah, to your point, I mean, the scarcity of the positions. I think at the end, CMC is still going to be one of the best fantasy running backs, again, assuming health.
2: Mm-hmm.
4: And Purdy will be up there for quarterbacks. But I think, yeah, CMC would be the more valuable of the two.
2: How about this one? First and goal. Sub question. One of them decides to retire for the remainder of the season to pursue painting. Which would have the greater effect on the team, Purdy or McCaffrey?
4: Purdy.
2: Yeah, I agree with you, too.
4: Unless he's a really good painter and paints team portraits and uplifting pictures that gets everybody excited.
2: He could do the thing that...
4: Maybe jackets. Has anybody worked on making jackets for the team?
2: Apparently, this is the four-year... So this is where I would love to have video and picture capability on the fly and not plan it 3 days in advance. Here is the four-year anniversary. Tom from Pat and Tom sent this to me. He got it off of Facebook of his Mona Lisa, his painting of me.
4: It's really good.
2: Coming down the slide.
4: It's like you're having a ball.
2: This was in Phoenix, by the way.
4: Yeah.
2: And you know how I feel about that. Scottsdale would be specific. You were not there. This was our friend Courtney's birthday party. Yeah. So that is...
4: Is he in pain? What's with the toes?
2: I don't know. Second down, please.
5: Which NFC team can't afford to go 0-2 the most?
4: Won't do it.
2: Won't do it.
4: Can't do it.
2: Let me line these up so I can just look and listen here. Teams that are 0-1, the Saints, the Commanders, the Packers, the Cowboys, the Rams, the Bucks, the Falcons. So I think there's a part of me that wants to say the Rams, but here's the thing. I think the Rams are so good, they're a team that could, you know, be a wild card team and win the Super Bowl. They're that good on paper, so I can't really say the Rams. I can't say the Bucks or the Falcons because that whole stupid division went 0-1. I'm going to say the Packers. Mm.
4: Especially because they play the Jets.
2: Exactly. There's that division. They're playing the Jets now. By the way, said this yesterday, going back to last year, this is the first time the Packers have lost a combined 6 in a row since the 90-91 season.
4: Wow.
2: This would be 7 in a row. Now they have the Falcons. They don't have a terribly

0: starting 0-2 with two league losses.
1: Honestly, good for you, because that was the one I was waffling with, if you
0: will. No waffles.
1: Why does nobody ever pancake with something, but they waffle?
0: French toast?
1: I've been pancaking about that decision for a long time. Third down.
0: I've been creeping.
1: Creeping. That's a good one.
2: Which AFC team can't afford to go 0-2 the most?
1: I think waffle's the only one that... is that the only breakfast food that's a verb as well? Like, he waffled.
2: Egged.
1: Oh, egged him on. That's very well done, Chris. Oh, man, he really baconed him. Yeah, it's... I mean, we use that one, but for totally different reasons. Sausaged?
0: Bananaed?
1: No. What about grit?
2: That's do not want to get about. Sausaged.
1: It depends. I said it earlier, the Chargers. I don't need a lot of time on that. Yeah. The San Diego, the LA Chargers are absolute. They're probably already screwed anyways. But they are beyond screwed if they go 0-2 to the Cardinals and the Raiders, no offense. At Bills, at Seahawks, home Broncos, at Chiefs, at Rams, home Texans, at Ravens, then the Jets, then Patriots, at Bucks. They've also got the Niners, Chiefs, and Broncos on that schedule. Yeah, they better win this weekend.
0: Yeah, I think it is them too. I mean, there's other candidates, but I feel like it's got to be the Chargers.
1: And I think Jahmyr Gibbs will have more yards than James Cook tonight in your fourth down question.
0: I'll go the other way.
1: You're wrong.
0: Totally ours.
1: You're absolutely wrong. How could you possibly? Wouldn't that get tiring?
0: No, I love it. Let's go.
1: I can't believe you'd make that of all the picks that anyone has ever made. Jason, let me tell you. No disrespect. All disrespect.
0: You're a joke.
1: All right, we'll take a break. Pancaked is a volleyball. Well, I guess pancake in football.
0: Yeah.
1: Oh, got pancaked by the offensive lineman. But I couldn't be like, man, I pancaked Chris. That just sounds weird. I guess I technically could. That's actually kind of a funny visual. Like, I pancake Chris, and he's doing, like, the potato bug thing. He can't get up because I'm so fat.
2: And then I have to do the...
1: You have to pull yourself up. We'll take a break when we come back.
0: I gotta see it.
1: What's hot? What's not? And what should be weirder, that or letting him use my toothbrush? As long as we're not making eye contact.
0: When he's using your toothbrush?
1: Or when I'm pancaking him. We'll be right back after this.
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0: Never want that to happen.
1: Sorry. Do you want to, I mean, rip the Band-Aid? Or?
0: I got an hour 15 to go. You never want to walk
1: or,
0: back
1: or
0: in.
1: Or do you?
2: You really got pancake there.
0: Well, yeah, I did. Walk back into the studio, and it's not our program director in the room.
1: No.
0: It's our market manager in the room. That doesn't happen. That's like when, like, the Queen of England would go visit a school or something. You're like, oh, wow. You don't see that every day.
1: Yeah.
0: For him to come upstairs and then come in the studio, I can count on one hand that's happened.
1: Do you want the good news or the bad news?
0: No, oh, give me the bad news first.
1: Wow.
0: Okay, give me the good news.
1: You're good.
0: I'm good?
1: Yeah. Bad news? I'm not.
0: Uh-oh.
1: Yeah.
0: Well, so, you're not good, I'm not good.
1: Yeah.
0: That's it.
1: No, we just had a lovely chat.
0: Yeah?
1: Everything's fine.
0: Why don't you share with everybody exactly what, start to finish, please. Don't leave any details out.
1: He said, did you make this beef jerky? It's really good. And I said, I did.
0: Yeah.
1: If it's really good, I made it.
0: I do have a bit of an announcement for, despite the fact that Chris has just been pissing me off half the morning. I'm still recovering.
1: What's new?
0: I'm still recovering from the Hoosiers thing. But,
1: okay.
2: And it just happened. That's not half the morning.
0: Yeah, but it like, okay.
1: He knows it's coming.
0: Let me tell you something, dude. When a giant mushroom cloud from a bomb happens, it's not like just where the bomb landed. It's the surrounding area. So like from a time perspective, Chris screwed up a lot before. And now after the show, I'm going to be thinking about this.
1: Yeah, the day could have been going fine. But then when the bomb happened, like the whole day is
0: the whole day is kind of gone.
2: I got to admit, I am really getting it handed to me on the text line.
0: I would imagine.
1: Are you?
0: Oh, wow. People actually want him fired. I don't know about that. But I would say.
2: Oh, wait. No one mentioned it once?
0: No. Those are the ones you've blocked. Chris got into it.
1: See them all.
0: Chris got into it with somebody on the text line yesterday. It was so great.
1: It was great.
0: It was. I love when somebody else other than me gets into it.
1: You know what's really cool about it? Can I share something?
0: Yeah.
2: It's Jason.
1: I was sending the text from New York.
2: He told me today.
1: Yeah. It was so great. I'm like, I think I can get him.
0: I don't know that Chris has ever done this, but the funny thing is if he was on vacation and he just decided to have fun, he could 100% bait me into getting it. Because I wouldn't recognize the phone number.
1: Right.
0: And then he'd know all the things to say. My announcement is, despite how upset I am with Chris over his dumb movie take, I do have to say, when you get a chance, Chris, you need to step outside. Not to fight.
2: Well, I went out there.
0: Did you go out there recently?
2: Remember we were out there?
0: Oh, yeah. It is perfect.
2: It's nice.
0: Perfect weather right now.
2: I'd say a little too much sunlight, but hey.
0: Oh, well, I just went out during the break.
2: Oh,
0: no, it's completely overcast. Oh, nice. 100%. No direct sun anywhere. No rain. No sun. Just overcast. And I'm in a light. Light, I don't know, this isn't a windbreaker, but whatever the hell this is. Very hoodie. Light, long sleeve. Oh, there's no hood. Wait, oh, there is a hood. I didn't know there was a hood.
1: There's no hood. But what is this?
0: There's a hood.
2: You are testing out your Kyle Shanahan costume for Halloween.
0: By the way, did you see maybe the best video I've ever seen, ever?
2: I think I just saw it.
0: Oh, my God, I just saw it. Okay, so it's, you remember the video of the lady on the plane? And she was doing the whole thing where she's like, that blah, blah, isn't real. That guy back there, he's not real.
1: Didn't
0: no.
1: Anyway,
0: I'll show you during the break. That was very well done.
1: So is there someone that's spoofed that? Or
0: they have spoofed that using Kyle Shanahan, and then he's saying, it's not real. He's not real. And then the camera pans, and it's that Dejan Love guy that was faking being a 49er. This is very, very well done.
2: Did you see Halliburton wearing a Love jersey?
0: Okay, can I?
1: Chris loves Halliburton.
0: I have a prediction about this guy, Dejan Love. I guess he's in jail or going to jail. Whenever he gets done serving his time.
1: Why is he going to jail?
0: For like fraud or something. Yeah, I don't know.
2: Like he's took over like $1 million from people.
1: Oh, okay. I didn't know. I knew he was deceiving people. I didn't know he was taking money.
0: I say free Dejan Love personally. What did he do wrong?
2: Stole $1 million.
0: I mean, stole it how? How did he steal it? I mean, did he literally like steal it or what?
2: Have you seen the stuff coming out, right?
0: You'd be like, I haven't.
2: Hey,
0: no.
2: I am a very well-known football player, and I can afford to stay at your hotel, but maybe we can work on something.
0: Don't I have a hard time feeling bad for companies and entities and people that
1: falling
0: like
1: for it.
0: The only reason they're giving him stuff is because they want to be cool to a football player. Like they've got.
2: Can't even take a helmet or.
0: That's what. Yeah. Well, as you know. Anytime you're a football player, you definitely take your helmet with you wherever you go, and you dress in like full pads and stuff. the funniest thing would be is like if the 49ers signed him to like a like a training camp contract, just invited him to camp just so he could say he was a Niner. Okay, wait, hold on. He was arrested along with 18-year-old Taylor Chan as they defrauded or attempted to defraud 26 victims, most of them middle class. All right, fine. Okay, let him do it. Okay, do your time. $1.3
1: million.
0: Wow. He met women through social media and dating platforms, posing.
1: They're just giving him money.
0: Apparently, the 18-year-old was... Well, that's the first hint. When you have an 18-year-old as your financial advisor, lying about his financial success, supporting his fabricated stories... He used several aliases, including John Love, Jordan Love, and Avril Love.
1: Okay. Jordan Love?
0: Jordan Love. He often wore 49ers gear everywhere he went, including a replica Niners helmet. So stupid. And then I guess people gave him money for what? Anyways, whatever, dude. I think... My prediction is, dude, he's gonna be at least for a period of time, he's gonna be a pseudo celebrity when he gets out. There's gonna be a book or a TV like How I Did It, the Dejan Love story. Like, and there's gonna be like a, there's 100,000% gonna be like a Love Finds Love reality show. Where, yeah, exactly. Where he,
1: some and if sort, he's on a boat,
0: Love Boat. Yes, I almost said Boat Love.
1: Boatload of love.
0: Just a, there's gonna be a load of
1: load of love. Love load.
2: I don't ever want to hear that again.
0: I don't think load boat. I think that's on the dressing room floor. Welcome into load boat.
1: The load boat. Do do do.
2: And we lost Dave.
1: Yeah. You good?
0: Yeah. Anyways. What's hot?
1: What?
0: What's hot?
1: Oh.
0: What's hot?
2: Oh, what's hot? Ellie De La Cruz. Ellie De La Cruz is on off. A 23-game on-base streak.
1: Wow.
2: During that streak, he has 21 singles, 10 doubles, 8 home runs, 23 runs scored, 10 walks, and 4 stolen bases. Only one other Major League Baseball player in the modern era has reached all of those marks over any 23-game span, and that was...
0: Barry Bonds.
1: Don Mattingly.
0: Greg Nettles.
1: Yeah.
0: Shout out.
1: Good call.
2: You probably saw him play, Jason.
0: Oh it's going to be Tungsten Arnold Doyle.
1: Load love.
2: Lou Gehrig.
1: Oh, today, I consider myself.
2: In 1930.
0: Sweet Lou Gehrig. Oh,
1: sweet Lou.
0: That was the name. By the way, you remember this song? I always wondered about the lyrics here. Now you made me think about it. This is a song by the name, called The Weight, by a band called The Band. Okay, this is a you know the song "Take a Load Off Sally" or Annie? A Sally? Oh no, it's not. It's none of those. The chorus. This was a big hit, by the way. I'm not making this up. Take a load off, Fanny.
1: Is that really what it is?
0: I'm take a load off, Fanny. Take a load for free. Take a load off, Fanny.
1: And.
0: You put the load right on me. And then the backup singers repeat, you put the load right on me.
2: We've literally had this discussion.
0: We have?
2: On the show on the air.
0: Do you remember it?
1: Maybe now.
0: You do?
1: Yeah. Oh. Fanny.
0: Fanny said, remember in Billy Madison, someone said Fanny and he laughed. Yeah. Fanny means something different in England than it does here.
2: Very much.
0: We have had that conversation, but I don't even know what. Obviously, it sounds funny. But what?
2: No, it's Fanny.
0: But what? I don't even know what the hell the meaning was. It was like I was thinking yesterday. Remember that song by Foreigner? I'm high, buddy. Check it and see. I got a fever of 103. Bro, you're sick. What are you doing? And why are you trying to pick up on a lady by telling her you have a 103 degree? You have COVID, bro. Go home. What are you doing? What is the whole point of that song?
1: He's hot-blooded. Hot-blooded.
0: Yeah. Take a load off, Fanny. Who's not?
1: Manchester United Football Club. They got knocked out yesterday by Brighton in the League Cup, 3-2. They were up 2-0.
0: Brighton.
1: And lost. First time that has ever happened at Old Trafford in 50 years.
0: I think they need a new Trafford. The Old Trafford ain't working. Boy, Manchester United just, yeah. Well, it'll be City.
1: Couldn't happen to a better club.
0: I'll wait till you guys get docked 180 points or whatever the hell's coming. That's what we'll be saying in 2040. We'll take a break.
1: Okay.
0: Top of the hour. You've got some questions here on Fit for the Sacramento Kings.
3: Yeah, I got a few more from the...
0: But I was going to say, let's get back to Jason Ross's adventures in New York. York at the NBA broadcast meetings. We'll talk about all that next.
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0: That's my day. In a nutshell. Been thinking about that all day. Good for them, by the way. Let's see. Later today, I'm going to Clarksburg for a soccer game.
1: Okay.
0: And then tomorrow's a busy day, Jason. I am going to Davis, where at 1:30, I will have my echocardiogram as I try to get cleared for full contact, whatever the hell.
1: Well, contact drills?
2: Oh, so you're going to the... You're not going to Davis, the...
0: No, I'm going to Davis, the city.
2: Oh.
0: To go to UC Davis, med, whatever. Yeah, I'm having an appointment with UC Davis in Davis because I've been trying to get these appointments. I have to get an echocardiogram and a stress test before I'm fully cleared, which I fully expect to be fully cleared.
2: You usually don't do that until...
0: Yeah, I know.
2: Unless there's something.
0: Unless there's something really... Well, there was. That's the thing. That's what they caught. But we're trying to see if that was a false positive there. So, but if I did it at my normal place, I would have had to wait until early November.
1: Mm.
0: And just to give you an idea of how lame it is, when I talked to the cardiologist and I was like, well, what about golf? You know, expecting him to like roll his eyes. I mean, what do you think, golf? He's like, well, are you using a cart? I was like, yeah. He's like, well, then that's fine.
1: Didn't want
0: you
1: to walk.
0: I'm like, are you serious?
1: I think they would want you to walk.
0: That's what I'm saying. You would think, yeah, more exercise, the better. So that kind of scared me. So we'll see.
1: Sound the alarm.
0: Yeah.
1: Quietly.
0: Broadcast meetings.
1: Yeah.
0: New York City.
1: New York City?
0: New York City, where they do have broadcast meetings. Yeah. You were there amongst all of your NBA brethren. Did they give you one of them like Jason Ross name tags?
1: Yeah.
0: That's nice. Have a little NBA logo on it? Were there different name tags that had different access than you that you felt jealous of? No. Uh-huh. Okay, good.
1: Right. And there were one of those where you had, it wouldn't pin through you. It was a magnet.
0: So you had
1: the other side of the magnet on. And then
0: I gotcha.
1: Sometimes it's high tech. And,
0: wow.
1: Yeah.
0: Did they have VIP rooms? Do they break people up in any sort of way?
1: Oh, it was broken down into different rooms sometimes.
0: Sure.
1: Groups, but yeah, not.
0: Were there places that Charles Barkley
2: people get out of the
0: alley? Yeah, that's what I always wonder. Like, were there places Charles Barkley could go that you could not, for example, that were readily available? Okay,
1: yeah. All right. No, I mean they kind of like the commissioner spoke. He came in from one side, like they're just kind of off the stage or off from the side room. But if you were over there, you could have seen them. Yeah.
0: Would it be considered bad form at one of these for when the manager, the commissioner, or Charles Barkley comes in to at some point get a picture with them?
1: Is there
0: picture taking?
1: I didn't see it, but maybe I'm sure some did after the fact, I guess. Or
0: okay.
1: Yeah, I think the commissioner was basically in and out, but Charles was there for a little while.
0: Okay, all right. So we went over a number of things: how they feel about the NBA Cup, international expansion, et cetera, et cetera. But there's more.
1: I think the other one that I wanted to see, just maybe how you feel, or this was maybe my own read. This wasn't necessarily addressed per se. Maybe was a little bit more by Wilbon and by Charles Barkley, who were some of the guest speakers there. But I get the sense that I'm calling this like the NBA may be at a crossroads in one sense. And what I'm getting at is the younger generation of fans, and I don't know where I draw that line, where there's no official marker, but I'm just saying younger generation is really heavily consuming the product via clips.
0: Yes.
1: And that could be Instagram, TikTok,
0: House of Highlights,
1: okay, we all get that. Mm-hmm. And the league is very aware of that and wants to cater to that, which I think is smart, but also a little bothered by the fact that whatever that younger divide is, that younger generation is not consuming full games.
0: Right.
1: Because that is the product, too. Mm-hmm. So your product is the dunk, the great steal, oh my gosh, what a pass by Jokic. That's beautiful. Yes. I put that clip out there and let people see it. You could have your announcers call it. That's fun. But there's more to the game than that. And so hearing Barkley and Wilbon talk, like, how do you get to that group? And they're like, well, we're not, some of the older people don't want to change. Do they have to change? Because sometimes there's charm and like, no, people like to watch like Ernie, Shaq, Chuck, Kenny, that show has been successful, and they're older. They're not old dinosaur, but they're older.
0: Yeah.
1: But that's one of the greatest shows in the history of television.
0: Mm-hmm.
1: But they've also adapted some, but not, I don't know. I feel like there's, and I don't know the exact reference or cross point, but there is a little bit of a crossroads there that the league, I feel like, is at, and maybe all leagues are to some extent, but football, like, everybody seems to watch it. And yeah. Are the younger generation just looking at clips, or are they watching the game? Or are the younger generation just watching games of baseball, games of football, games of basketball, or just the clips? And I think a lot of their data suggests it's the clips.
0: Sure.
1: And so how, as a, you know, a radio station, do you get people to listen to the game more? As a television station, do you get to the team to watch more? All these TV conglomerates that are spending major, major money on this, how do they get that next group of fans to check out quarters 1 through 4?
0: Yeah, that's interesting.
1: And I don't know the answer. And again, they weren't necessarily bringing that up, but I felt that as a kind of a touch point, I guess, of the meetings.
0: Well, here's what I would...
1: does Mason watch full games?
0: No. Yeah. No.
1: I mean, every once in a blue moon.
0: When I bring him downstairs to watch, he knows to come downstairs for Niner games, FSU games, and Kings games if we're watching. But I call him down. But what I will find, like when I say to Mason for, hey, did you see that? Michigan, Western Michigan? Yeah, I saw that.
1: Yeah,
0: he wasn't watching it on TV.
1: Right.
0: The amount of times I see him on the couch or in his bedroom, and he's kind of in this little curled position, and I can tell he's looking at his phone, and all he's doing is just going through
1: it. Firing
0: through all the clips.
1: So he gets
0: all
1: it,
0: the feed.
1: But he gets the clips.
0: Yeah, because what happens is that it's not just the clips, but also whether he's looking at Instagram, on YouTube, wherever. I don't think he's really a TikTok. Well, maybe he is, but they also help because they form the algorithm. So when he can just flip through with his thumb see these beautiful, very quick, nice edited, not just, by the way, clips of the actual event, but you're also going to see like 30 seconds of commentary or this guy saying, look at this thing, or reaction videos. That's a huge thing where you're watching people react. For example, when Green Bay lost to Minnesota, one of the clips I saw him watching the other day is these, you know, podcasters, streamers, all that stuff watching Packer streamers melting down as the game continues. And Chris talked about Manchester United earlier. I was, before I came in today, there was a thing of a bunch of Manchester United streamers melting down. That's how people consume the game. The answer, unfortunately, the question, I think, is the following. It's not a good answer. We're all going to die. That's inevitable. We're all going to die. The more we die off as a generation, the shorter the attention spans are going to come. And at some point in the not too distant future, you and I, followed by Chris and his brethren, are going to be the end of those 2-hour consumers. Here's the other problem. You see all of these franchise valuations going up and up and up and up to these stratospheric heights. For the first time ever in my life, I do think we're in a bubble right now for the following reason. Number one. This generation, too, this is one thing I've noticed with high school and college-age kids, and also having friends with kids a little younger. Dude, they don't go out. They don't drink. They don't do the stuff we used to do. They don't party. And when I say they, I mean...
1: It's not everybody, right?
0: I talked to a really good friend of mine that is in the liquor industry. He goes around, and he works for a liquor distributor. They and wineries are losing their minds right now because every single metric shows that the younger people are, as they come to age at 21. And let's be honest, there's a little bit of a cottage industry that's always been the case with under 21 drinking. That still sales. But as they, every year a new batch of 21-year-olds comes in, across the board, it shows that they drink less. Bars are freaking out because no longer do you need to go to a bar. You can sit there and have friends over to your house or FaceTime or sit there on the couch and you're drinking and playing a game or whatever with your friends. The way my kids would hang out with their friends, they'd hang out in person for sure. But usually it's we hang out at school and then at night we got 7 people on a group chat and we're trying to kill the thing on the video game or whatever. That's just how it is. So from the NBA's point of view, unless they know stuff I don't, which by the way, they probably do, or they're just being obtuse and they don't want to talk about it. They're going to see over the next, let's call it 10, 15 years, you're going to start seeing attendances dwindle a little bit because I can get a 75-inch OLED TV at my house from Costco for $899. I can get a sound system. I can have friends over. People are going to figure out, and they are figuring out very quickly. I can experience the whole thing without ever having to leave. Just mm-hmm. It's not just financial, Jason. It's laziness. Right. Laziness is the wrong word, but they don't want to go through the convenience of the whole thing. Then on top of that, you're talking about, as you said, radio, audio, video consumption and all that. Well, why do I need to sit through? Let me back up. You ever watch a sitcom or a TV drama live anymore? I'm sure you do. Like you like that? How I Married Your Murdered Mother? What's the one with Al Bundy? You got it.
2: How I Married Your Murdered Mother.
0: What's the one with Al Bundy you love?
1: Modern Family. Close.
0: Did you watch that live?
1: Or did you watch? There was a time I did. I think more. You know, the last.
2: Was it the last episode in 2007?
0: Okay, sorry. No. All right, my bad. With the exception of sports, you're watching a sitcom, a movie, a drama on 10, 13, 43, whatever it may be, network, right? I find it offensive when a commercial comes on. It could be, I watch Bryson DeChambeau playing golf on his channel, and about every 20 minutes, there's 2 minutes of ads. And I'm sitting there spamming my remote, waiting for the skip button to come up. Now, let's all be honest. Reality is we grew up. You watch the first 15 minutes of a sitcom or 10 minutes of a sitcom, whatever. We'll be right back after this. There's 4 minutes, 5 minutes of commercials. You go back. That's normal. Now, when I see commercials come on, I'm like, instinctively, how do I fast forward through? This is offensive to me. I can't believe I have to wait 2 minutes to go watch my content. I want it now, now. I want it right now. That's the world we're going into. Right. So how are we going to get a 15-year-old kid to sit there for four quarters of an NBA game with commercials and halftime shows and this and that and out of bounds and timeout and all this gar? Nah, dude, I'll watch the 2-minute wrap up show brought to you by Craig and Auto Parts and I'm in and out. So they don't have a problem. They have an entire 10 years from now. That process is going to go the way, I think, of movie times and newspapers, calling popcorn for time.
1: Newspapers in general,
0: going to movies. Right. These are all things that are going to cycle out real quick, and they got to figure out how the hell they're going to capitalize on that or prepare for that.
1: Well, and I think the cycle is a big part. Like, I think things do go in a cycle. Yeah. So this next generation is very much that way. But then what's the following generation? What's the next thing? What is, and I can't even beyond predict.
0: If you go by stats, though, it has been a cliff going straight. There has not been a rebound as of yet because it's it. By the way, Jason, we haven't even perfected because in a lot of cases, expense and also not everybody can handle it. But we're not even talking about VR. We're not even talking about being able to put on glasses and just sit there in your center court watching the whole game.
1: Yeah, but at the same time, we're saying this, like the biggest events on television every year, it's football.
0: It's football.
1: But it's still sports, right? And I think basketball may get up there sometimes. I don't know. But I just felt that as an interesting thing, really, for all sports, that the attention span of a four-quarter football game, a nine-inning baseball game, a four-quarter NBA game, if it's dwindling, how do those leagues, you know, all and they're paying so much money for TV rights to the athletes, to the coaches.
0: That's right.
1: And if people eventually are consuming... And just give me the best part of that.
0: That's right.
1: I don't need all that. Give me the three best highlights.
0: Because there's a reckoning coming.
1: Yeah.
0: It's coming. And this isn't, I've never felt this way in my life. All our life. Ricky Henderson got $1 million contract. How much higher? What's next? Guy's making 10 million. They're in a bubble. They're in a bubble. You're involving private equity. You're involving other countries and their investment funds. You're effectively laundering a bunch of money through some of these transactions. You got a lot of bad money following good, following bad. There's a bubble right now when you're talking about $10 billion valuations, and it's going to hit.
1: Yeah.
0: And it's going to get ugly because you're going to have a lot of owners and you're going to have a lot of teams that are stuck. As soon as that musical chairs music stops, and now all of a sudden you start seeing a bit of a cliffhanger there, you're going to see a lot of these teams. Well, I think in the not-so-distant future, you're going to start having teams desperate to sell. They're going to have creditors. They're going to be in negatives. And we're going to start seeing at some point, I think, in the next decade, our first franchise devaluations. But I think before that happens, I think we're going to have expansion as well, like we're seeing in the NBA, because that's much like the MLS has been doing. That's how you produce instant money, is expansion. But it dilutes the product and dilutes the profits.
1: Yeah. I was wondering, too, inside of all of that, like, you know, at some point in some of these things, in these cycles, like the nostalgia part kind of gets popular. You know, like, you know, records have kind of come back a little bit, and people are like, oh, there's nothing quite like the sound of a record and a record player.
0: Yes.
1: And there has been a boost in that, or a boom on that. Like, what would be, in a day and age where you want the information, like, really, we've seen it in real time go from, yeah, to find out anything, you have to read the paper tomorrow.
0: Sure.
1: Okay, we're way past that. But then really the next thing was, oh, on the internet. So, yeah, we can get a story on sportsite.com, but it still might take a little while. Now it's an instant tweet. I mean, it's seconds from a trade happening, the information someone can write, and it's out there.
0: Yep.
1: I don't know how much quicker we can get. I think we've kind of reached that peak, but like, what is the next evolution in just kind of getting the content? I don't know that you can get it faster. Maybe it's just, and now maybe some of it's better with highlights and clips and sound and spoofs and, you know, I don't know what the next evolution or what even the nostalgia part would be.
0: Imagine a world where you put on a pair of sunglasses and you're on your couch. Mm-hmm. And in front of you, you throw on, and you've got six NBA basketball games going on over there. You have the Thursday night football game here, and you have, let's just say it's that. You're taking your finger, and you got a little thing around your finger, a little pointer, and you're moving the games around, and you hit one that maximizes it and puts the others on the side. Or you take the audio feed from one or the other, or both, by the way. Oh, I'm going to take the football game in my left ear. I'm going to take the NBA game in my right ear. And by the way, not everybody can do that, mm-hmm. but more and more people, like, that would be heaven for me. I can absolutely monitor two games at once in either ear, and I think you could too, because you've been in radio so long. Yeah. You're used to that. But that group is growing, and that's, you're sitting there. Oh, and by the way, and again, everybody visualize this. You've got the, to the left side of this, by the way, this screen in front of you that's just on your sunglasses, that is as big as an IMAX movie screen, if you want to make it that. So you got your four NBA games over there that you've put. You've got your football game up top. By the way, you have six of your buddies. You can see their faces with their glasses on over here, and everybody's kind of talking to everybody and all that. So you're hanging out with your friends, you're watching games, you're picking which audio to use, you're talking garbage, and then here's the end of my soliloquy on all of that. Because I think the ultimate answer for the NBA and all these leagues, and I think they do know where it's going. I think they do know where it's going, and this goes back to what we've been talking about kind of all week. These kids are not being trained to go out and do things. As a matter of fact, by the way, if we really want to go deep, we're not even talking about, I talked about other drinking less. They're also smoking weed, which is fine. I'm not against it, but I'm saying the difference is between drinking it. You don't generally get a group of kids, and by kids, I mean in their 20s, a group of young people all getting high and like, let's go out. It's like, right. No, dude, let's watch this movie.
1: Yeah.
0: Whereas with drinking, that is a very social, outwardly, it's just the way they both work. One's not better than, well, I think weed's better, but you get my point.
1: Right.
0: I think the leagues do know this, because the other part of that screen I talked to you about, you have your friends, you've got the basketball, you got the football, but underneath, you get all the instant betting lines. Mm-hmm. Because I think the future of these leagues is having the youth all getting, hey, real quick, put 10 on this. Oh, he's going to miss. Instant bet. You're going to have them at the arenas themselves.
1: Right.
0: You're going to have the ability on your connected app sitting at Golden One Center to be able to bet $50 as to whether or not James Harden is going to be the next guy to hit a three-pointer, or the Kings will be the next team to miss a free throw, whatever it may be. Instant lines, lines for the quarter, over-unders for players adjusting in real time, all these numbers being thrown out at you and all. That's the future of the sport, and of right. sports in general, is a combination of mass viewing, mass consumption, socialized digital presence, and then on top of that, the gambling aspect.
1: More money.
0: That's where we're going. And, you know, honestly, what that tells me is that you can put your football knowledge to the test with the Premier Pools Pickskin Pick'em, free to play. And you can sign up today at sacktownsports.com/picks. I myself am in too. 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Trust me, we have some listeners. It's the little slashy thing.
1: You know, the slashy thing.
0: It's the slash. 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And can I just say, this is almost a perfect contest.
1: Almost?
0: Almost.
1: What's missing?
0: Why is it the listener with the most? Listen, when I go out and do this and I beat everybody's ass at this stuff, which is going to happen, give me the cooler. You know what? I got a kid in USC right now. Give me the airfare. Give me the spending money.
1: Maybe you're Darmichael Cave.
0: No, they made me use my work email. I think they thought of that. Just saying. I think it should be you beat us off. That's what Dana White said. You should have to beat us fair and square. Sacktown Sports. .com/picks. We'll take a break when we come back. Jason, what's on deck? I don't know. Either. We'll find out. And then a crosstalk with Maddie and Kayla. All coming up right after this.
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3: Well done, Jason. Thank you. Welcome back. Welcome back, y'all. You guys were having a conversation when I walked in. I didn't know what it was, but
4: it was about you.
3: Was it about me?
4: Yeah.
3: Okay. From the 916, kids don't even want to drive today. Part of it is they can't drive with anyone else in the car. Yeah, it's for a certain amount of time, like when you get your license and all that. They've got a lot.
4: That's a big change.
3: Yeah.
4: Years ago.
5: I mean, I had to do that.
3: Yeah, when I didn't get my license until I was 18, but like my sister, when she was 16, she got driving to school the next day. Just her. Yeah, and then she could do whatever. There were no restrictions.
4: I could not wait to get it. I just didn't have a car. I mean, that was the thing. It was like, have the license. Just, can I borrow the car? Can I borrow the car? Can I borrow the car?
3: Right.
4: I was saying every day.
3: My thing was, you had to go take the driver's, you took the driver's, the written stuff at school in driver's ed, but then you had to go pay for the driving part of driver's ed, which I never did. But when you were 18, as long as you had the school part done, which I did, you didn't have to take, you didn't have to pay for this. So I just waited 2 years.
4: Leave the driving for us.
3: Yeah, exactly. Yeah, exactly. What's on deck? Well, ladies and gentlemen, week 2 is already.
4: Week 2 already?
3: Is it already week 2?
5: Week 1, week 2. Unbelievable.
3: Jeez.
4: I mean, we're almost without
5: basically
4: football.
5: Summer.
4: Yeah. I think the spiral's here.
3: You know that after next week, we will basically be a sixth of the way through the season.
4: Through the regular season.
3: Regular season. Yeah.
4: Man, it's going to get hot soon.
3: Oh, jeez. Hey, you know what? Mm-mm. Guess what? This is actually, I'm invincible this time of year because we haven't even started the holiday season yet.
4: But
3: I'm so excited.
4: For
3: pumpkin lattes are in the air. Halloween's
4: on
3: the way.
4: That.
5: No, pumpkin lattes came out like July 14th.
3: I just like the smell. And then I was at Costco last week, and they had like the
4: Costco.
3: I almost bought a $225 8-foot-tall witch that goes. Yeah. It has like 4 different flavors of speaking, and I just saw all these scary things all at once, and I was like,
4: a gadget.
3: I did not buy a gadget. Wait, what was the last gadget? I don't think I bought a gadget since the pool sweeper that I have, the little remote control pool sweeper. I'm still doing that.
4: How are your aerating spikes?
3: Oh, I haven't needed them because my lawn's actually really good that
4: I
3: used
4: lush?
3: Before. It's lush. It's full. It's clean. My lawn in the backyard is great except for a circle, almost a perfect circle that's about 2 feet by 2 feet.
4: Aliens?
3: Nope. Dogs. That's just where they all go to do their business. They all go there to do their business. Now, you know what? That's fine.
6: Good business.
3: I'd rather it be there than in the... they are. I'd rather it be there than in the garden. The
4: big bushy beard.
3: The problem I have, though, is that we've been dealing with this lately. Is that it's like this train of peeing because like Gracie will go out and she just goes for it. But then what happens is then Gus sniffs where she peed and he pees on it.
4: Yeah.
3: And then Nacho always waits till the end and she goes up and she stands like up on her hind legs. It's really weird how she does it.
4: That age.
3: She lifts up she stands on her front legs and lifts her hind legs and then she pees on the pee that peed on the pee.
4: Mm-hmm.
3: And now you've got this whole circle of dead grass from dog pee, which is apparently incredibly
4: circle gets
3: toxic. Yeah, you're darn right. That's what Signs was based on with Mel Gibson. Hello, Steve.
7: Hey, what's up, Dave? Big fan of you and Jay Ross. Just driving story back in the day. We had my sister got her license at 16.
3: Yeah.
7: And we had this Phoenix. Whatever it was. Anyway, it would honk the horn when we would turn. So my yeah. Imagine me driving at like 14 years old. I'm not driving, but I'm in the passenger seat. And every time that we would turn a corner, my sister would duck. So there's nobody driving, and I'm clueless, right? But anyway, just 16-year-old driving memories. I thought about calling in. I'm sorry about that.
3: No,
4: that's great.
3: Totally. I'm looking at it. Was it a Dodge Phoenix?
7: I don't even know.
3: I'm looking at it.
7: Like a little hatchback thing. The whole ceiling was caving in on us because it had let go, right?
3: So yeah.
7: Like, holding that up. And then my sister would dive because she was popular and I didn't know anything in high school, right? And she dived to the side as this thing's honking as we're turning left or right.
3: Funny.
4: That is actually hilarious that you every time you turn, the car
3: it honks. I think everybody's
4: had a car, I think, that had some sort of issue that you're like,
3: The car that I was supposed to drive was a Toyota Corona. Okay.
4: I don't remember the look of that.
3: I got it up on the screen here for you, Jason, but this was banana yellow was ours. It was on the side of the house.
4: James Bond?
3: It did not, like, the starter didn't work. So we had a driveway that was like a little bit of a hill. So you had to back it into the driveway. It was a stick shift.
4: Get it going a little
3: and
4: bit.
3: And so you would roll it down the drive. You let it go. You hit neutral, put it in first, pop the clutch, vroom, and then you're up. But you couldn't park it in a flat area. So the amount of times that I remember when my mom was driving it for a while and we would have to stay there while it was running because she couldn't stop it in a parking lot because then we'd have to push that sucker to get it to go. My Datsun pickup, that my first car, I've said this before, I had to tie the wires underneath the dash together to get the headlights to work. I had a Volvo once that I forgot I had chicken livers in there from catfishing, and it smelled like I had basically 70 rotting bodies in my car.
1: Stinky!
3: Yeah, I took a date on that one. That didn't work out. And then...
4: You thought it was the Stetson cologne.
3: It was so bad. And my mom had this... my mom and dad, you ever see Beverly Hills? It wasn't Beverly Hills Cop. It was Metro with Eddie Murphy.
4: Wow.
3: There's one.
4: That's not a movie.
3: It was a Cadillac DeVille, I think. And it was a convertible. It was old boat, dude. Got like 4 miles a gallon. And that was my mom's car forever. Big old blue boat of a car, right? And is this it? Yeah, there we go. So that was it That was it. So the thing is, although it wasn't all tricked
4: in the garage,
3: wasn't tricked out like that. So what we did is that with that one. What was the thing with it? Oh, the brights. The lights only work with your brights. So we'd drive around with my mom driving and all these cars would be like flicking their brights at her. And then her response would be to flick them, but it would go from off to brights. Cause that was the only way she could try to communicate. Like, these are all I have. And then there was like this, right around the same time, there was this rumor. I think I heard it in school. This was around like the mid to late 80s, right? When like right before NWA and everything came out. And so everybody was like obsessed with like gangs. The movie Colors came out with Sean Penn and Robert Duvall. And you know, these kids were obsessed with like LA gang culture. And when I say LA gang culture, I mean largely suburban Carmichael kids going to middle class schools and got the entirety of gang culture from music.
4: Sure.
3: And the movie Colors. There was this thing where I think one of my friends found out about this and was like, dude, you need to be really careful. I was like, why? He goes, that's a big thing in LA, man, with the Crips and the Bloods. I go, what are you talking about? He goes, dude, if two different gangs are driving and they want to like fight each other, they flick their brights at each other. And then if the other group flicks their brights back, it's on. And I'm like, wait, are you serious? Like, I thought this was legitimate, that like my mom was going
4: to flick her fight.
3: Like, basically, there would be a group of Crips or Bloods. And my worry was Bloods, as I'm sitting here in all red, because the car was dark blue.
4: Okay.
3: So in my little Winston Churchill junior high 12-year-old mind, it was, dude, my mom's rolling around this blue Caddy. She's going to flick her brights at like a group of Bloods rolling around Carmichael. because that's where they hung out, South Central Carmichael, yeah. Marconi, Fair Oaks.
4: And then you're going to have to fight.
3: And then we're all going to, I'm going to have to get out with my mom and my 8-year-old sister, and we're going to have to throw down. And I didn't know any, all I knew about gang fights was I think there was dancing at first, and somebody sang a song, yeah. and you snapped your fingers a lot.
4: Normal.
3: And you took out, like, your comb, and it turned into a switchblade, and you combed your hair back, and then you, I think you, oh, no, and then, this is, again, what I knew.

0: and me, because it's not going to be my mom or my sister, we would, because I'm right-handed, and I'm assuming he's right-handed, we would put our arms together, and somebody would tie our wrists to each other, and then we would have knives, and we would try
1: rubber
0: to stab, no, like, yeah, but it was, that's the Beat It video. Yeah. That's how. That's all I knew about gang fighting.
1: Yeah,
0: it didn't happen. Turns out that rumor was urban legend. Not saying they weren't, but I was a pretty big 12-year-old.
1: You had a reputation. They read about you in the paper.
0: I'm not going to say I ran that town, but I briskly walked the town.
1: Light jog.
0: Thursday Night Football. Lions, Bills. Prime Video, by the way, everybody. 5:15, first kick. As we go to break, Chris, you can do the honors and start us off. Who is favored and by how much? Who is favored and by how much?
2: The Bills are favored by 4.5.
0: Jason Ross.
1: That's pretty good. I'm going to say Bills by, do I go higher or lower? Let's say 5.5.
0: I will say this. The exact right guess was exactly 1 point off of Chris's guess of 4.5. So the question here is, did Jason Ross choose wisely?
2: He did.
1: Oh, no.
0: Yeah. Oh, I faked you out. He did. 5.5. We'll take a break. Matt and Kayla next.
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1: And then, step up to the pros, baby. 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It's not just pest control. 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It's not just pest control. 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They lost their broadcast contract. They're not making the playoffs. 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And tell them, Carmichael Dave Shenshaw.
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7: Dave tried to do it with me yesterday, but he's a little offbeat.
8: Gross.
9: Gross.
8: With your egg phones.
7: My egg phones. Yeah.
10: Did you post this?
8: I didn't post it. I was.
10: Oh, you should have.
8: Here, I'll show Jason the picture. It looks like Matt has over easy.
7: He goes, are those eggs? I'm like, no, it's my headphones.
8: Also, did you guys catch that yesterday at all?
10: Oh my God. So, yes.
7: So dainty.
10: That, I was going to send that to you, Matt, and I forgot.
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7: So dainty.
10: Something's going on.
8: See,
10: up top.
8: I was just talking about the interview with Bill Belichick yesterday. That's
7: great
8: all.
7: Great posture.
8: Do you think he goes around and goes, my eyes are here?
10: I wonder if Jordan ordered that for him.
8: Oh, my goodness.
7: Got him. Because he's old.
8: More like Bill Belichick.
10: Chicks.
7: Bill Belichick.
10: Can we not say that other
8: listening,
10: word?
8: Okay.
10: I didn't think so.
9: I thought you were going to
10: No, no, I didn't think so.
8: How are you guys doing?
7: You know.
10: It's a Thursday? Oh, it's Friday Junior.
9: Friday
7: Junior. It is Friday Junior.
8: I like that.
10: I like Friday Junior.
7: Kayla calls it Friday Junior. Kayla calls it Friday Junior because typically our Thursday shows have Friday energy.
8: Yeah, which is great. Yeah. I like that. Friday Junior, Diet Friday.
10: BD.
8: I like that.
9: What's Wednesday?
8: That's Friday the 3rd.
7: Hell.
10: Wednesday is sometimes very weird.
8: Weird Wednesday.
10: It just depends.
7: Weird Wednesday. It's now
10: Wacky
7: Wagner Wednesday.
10: Oh, Wagner Wednesday.
7: It's Wagner Wednesday.
8: Oh.
10: Yeah.
8: Kings have the worst outlook over the next 3 years of any team.
9: Let's go.
8: Is your angle going okay? And you can say
10: I go
8: it's
10: from
8: a surprise.
10: One place to another.
8: You can. Well, that's generally how it works.
10: No, of teams that are in.
8: Oh, okay.
10: Hell,
7: it's you're the problem.
8: Yes,
10: I used to go to
7: It used to be Sean Cunningham. Now it's you.
8: Kayla's the jinx. She just wasn't
10: Most
8: here the previous
10: my career,
8: 4 years.
10: It was the opposite.
8: So. Is the angle, and feel free to say it's a surprise, is the angle you're taking going to be, and we'll tell you why these are garbage, or is it going to be, and we'll tell you why, because he and I kind of went, back and forth on it a little bit.
7: Yeah.
8: Or why they're exactly right.
7: I'm ready for... Let's use it as motivation. Let's turn it into a whole TED Talk, right?
10: Right.
7: Like, prove them wrong, guys. Okay. Bulletin you're board going material. Rocky. When you walk into the training camp, I want to see that article posted on the wall, just like Mike Brown did his contract.
10: He put his contract on the wall?
8: No, he did a contract with the players.
7: Oh, I did hear about that. A contract every year and then framed it.
10: Does he still do that with teams?
8: I don't know that he did it with the Knicks.
7: I don't know if that would have flown.
8: They're probably like, yeah, okay, dude, we're not
9: He let the dogs out?
8: I don't know that we found out.
9: He keeps asking.
8: He's asked everywhere. And again,
10: that is the funniest thing when he does that.
8: You think it's the funniest? I thought it was funny the first time.
10: It's just, well, funny in a weird
8: way. Oh, like
10: way.
8: Funny, not in ha-ha, like funny, yeah. Like, are you okay?
10: Yeah.
9: He has to do that on media day, doesn't he?
8: But we've talked about this. There's like a 50-50 chance he's showing up for the SNL monologue with Jalen Brunson doing something like that.
10: Oh.
9: Yeah.
8: What if that was just...
10: Is he on SNL?
11: It's going to be Keenan as...
8: Jalen Brunson's hosting the season premiere of
10: SNL.
8: So
10: he's doing SUV Law & Order.
9: Yeah.
8: And Jalen Brunson is?
10: Yeah.
9: Oh.
10: It's a pick a side today. Oh, I'm surprised you didn't take it.
8: Take what? Oh, are we really? That's a thing. Is that a thing? That
7: yes,
8: can't
7: it
8: be
7: was.
8: It. That cannot be
10: it. We brought it up yesterday.
7: Dave stole from us and then made it out to be like he was listening to the show.
8: That's a way to look at
10: funny.
8: It. Here's, you know how we have, you know how they've somehow got into, we got our docs mixed up. We've been docking with them.
10: Yeah.
8: The Google Doc.
7: We dock. Do you dock?
10: Oh, God. That is not a good term. I just learned that last night on
8: what?
10: The Mormon Wives show. Docking.
7: Do tell.
8: Honestly, extra polar ice is maybe my favorite piece of gum. Honestly,
7: go back to the Mike Brown.
10: Go watch that episode.
9: That's a good one.
8: Anyways,
10: didn't know what that was.
8: The point I was making is, and I don't know, is this just me? But when we open up our docs to do our show prep, do you see their prep now?
9: I don't.
8: So like he did something on the because I never used the computer for. I must have been logged into Google for the YouTube chat. That's what it
7: but
8: was.
7: Then how would I get mine?
8: And then you, know. Yeah. Anyways. So I saw on there, I always, like I said, I always, it comes up and I go, and I, like I'm,
7: what
8: you
7: know, do?
8: You know, what I say yesterday is like if you were skinny dipping or something, I'd be like, I don't know.
7: And then you look back, though.
8: But you have to look back to establish.
7: Yes, eye contact.
8: So,
10: establish what?
8: Well, you know, what the hell you're looking, is that Gonzo?
7: Wow.
8: So what I did.
10: What the?
8: What I did was I saw on there, I couldn't help it. It was, which is better, reheated spaghetti or reheated pizza? Now, I had just assumed that they had spoken about this because it was the previous day's thing. And I went, and so then when I went on the air, I did the right thing. I said, hey, Matt and Kayla,
7: I
8: gave
7: actually
8: them
7: appreciate
8: full,
7: what you're doing.
8: Gave them full credit. I was like, Matt and Kayla.
10: He said, I listened yesterday.
8: I did because I just, again, and I didn't want to be fair. Like I was in
7: I
8: there.
7: I appreciate it.
8: I wanted to promote the show and be like, oh, and by the way, let's discuss this.
9: But it hadn't happened yet.
7: But I know what you were doing and I admired it. Thank Kayla wanted to call you out on the air.
8: That's fine.
10: Well, he knew I was going to.
7: Yeah,
10: that's
7: fine.
10: I'm never not call you.
8: It's fine.
9: What did you guys answer?
7: Cold pizza.
10: Spaghetti.
9: Reheated?
7: Nope, just cold pizza.
9: Wait.
10: He didn't
7: answer the question. I would rather have cold pizza than
8: celebrity
7: reheated pizza.
8: Celebrity birthdays brought to you by cold pizza.
9: Isn't the question if it's reheated?
7: Well, I'd rather reheated pizza than reheated spaghetti.
8: Okay, I started asking why don't we eat more cold spaghetti since it's basically very similar ingredients. And then that got into a whole thing where I made a spaghetti burrito like a year ago just because I was looking for things to make.
10: You put it in a tortilla?
8: So I warmed up the tortilla. I warmed up the spaghetti. I put the spaghetti in the middle of the tortilla. I put Parmesan and mozzarella on top. I folded it up and oh my God.
10: Yeah,
8: it made sense.
10: It just made sense.
8: Like celebrity birthdays does.
9: Happy birthday today to Patrick Mahomes.
8: Oh, I think he's 31.
7: 32.
8: What?
7: Is that your Patrick Mahomes?
9: It was spot on.
8: Is that an exorcism?
9: It was Steven Tyler.
8: Did you find it?
7: Kermit the Frog. Kermit the Frog.
10: I lost it.
8: 30 or 30.
7: Hi, I'm
8: 30,
7: Patrick Mahomes.
8: 31.
10: Hi, I'm Patrick Mahomes.
8: Yeah, that's exactly it. Is he in the room right now?
7: Kermit the Frog. Whoa. That was it. In the flesh.
10: How old is Patty? 29.
11: 32.
9: I missed the first.
7: I said 32.
8: You said 31. 31.
9: We have a correct answer. Carmichael Dave, 31. Phil Jackson.
8: Oh, he's 81.
10: Isn't that Phil?
8: He was 80 last year.
11: Phil Jackson's the basketball coach.
10: Sorry. I know who Phil Jackson is. I was thinking Collins.
7: Phil Jackson is old on Tarzan, and he is 68.
8: What? 68?
10: I think he's 72, and he's getting a statue, he's 80. Right?
9: Yes. Dave has a correct answer. 81. That's two for Dave.
8: He had the big 80 last year.
9: Rasheed Wallace.
7: Rasheed.
10: Wow.
7: 51.
8: 54.
10: 52.
11: 59.
9: Correct answer goes to Kayla Anderson, 52.
7: Nice.
8: Okay. All right. Coming up on the show, the Kings are terrible, and they'll be terrible for the next 3 years, according to ESPN. Not us. That's what ESPN said. Matt and Kayla said otherwise. They're next.
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0: 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It's Matt Joy.

0: for tonight, Kayla Anderson.
1: And why?
0: I'm not talking about Thursday Night Football.
1: Well, no, I didn't think you were. That's why I mean, why are you excited?
0: Lions versus Bills.
1: I was like, there's no Kings basketball going on.
0: Lions versus Bills, a good game inside their new stadium. That should be pretty cool.
1: Yeah, sight line included.
0: Debuting tonight, the newest season of The Traitors.
1: Oh, that is right. It is tonight, isn't it? Oh, whoa. Time out.
0: What?
1: I don't want this fake getting excited from you.
0: What, fake?
1: Yes.
0: How dare you? It's one of my favorite shows.
1: Last season, we had to beg Matt.
0: I still didn't finish it.
1: Every week
0: to
1: get caught up.
0: I still didn't finish it.
1: And he never finished it, but yet he is now praising the fact that Traitors is starting, so he won't watch it.
0: Well, the new season is with regular people, which I'm excited about. I love the show. I didn't have to watch the end of last season because the season was over by episode 9 or 8 or something. Because
1: but you still should have finished it.
0: Homie who wears no shirt under his overalls destroyed everybody.
1: Rob. You should have, though. You found that out because you were so behind.
0: I pretty much knew. It was pretty obvious that he was going to win. They had no clue. He got rid of everybody. He cooked.
1: You watched 3 episodes.
0: No, that's not true. I watched like 6 or 7.
1: Okay. Well, I expect you to watch this full season and stay up to date. That is the biggest thing.
0: Yes, ma'am.
1: Stay on course.
0: But I can't, but then here's the problem though. If I watch Traitors tonight and then I come on the air tomorrow, I can't talk about it because I respect people's inability to see things when they first come out.
1: Well, no.
0: I'm not, I mean, Alan Stiles comes out here just blabbing about everything.
1: We can say little things that won't completely give it away.
0: No, but this is a...
1: You know, talking about characters. What do you think about some of these average Joe people?
0: Listen, if I know anything about the Sacktown sports community, it's that they're very into reality TV.
1: Of course they are.
0: So I would hate to spoil it for
1: them. I mean, we're a reality TV show in itself from 10 to 2 every day.
0: We could be.
1: You know?
0: I'm excited. It's going to be a nice night. It's going to be a fun night.
1: Lots of stuff going on.
0: Kicking off week 2. Of the NFL football season?
1: I know. I can't believe it. Has everyone done their lineups?
0: Yes.
1: Everyone did their pigskin pick-ems as well?
0: Make sure. Yeah, exactly. Make sure your fantasy teams are set.
1: Yeah. I've got some updates, by the way, in 2-Minute Drill that you might need to listen to fix your fantasy roster.
0: So make sure you're listening to the 2-Minute Drill with Kayla Anderson today so you are as up-to-date as you could possibly be for your fantasy teams. And then take part in our totally free pick'ems game that we have.
1: Week to week, right?
0: Yes. Let me get all the details for you. Yeah?
1: Mm-hmm.
0: I got mine in as well. It's our...
1: I feel like it wasn't too bad, but then you never know what happens.
0: I want to make sure I get everything right here and not false advertise. It's our Premier Pools Pigskin Pick'em, which is totally free. You sign up right now. You can play every single week. Whoever picks the best will get a customized Arctic cooler, which is pretty cool. And the overall top scorer at the end of the season takes home a Sacktown Sports flyaway grand prize that includes $1,000 in airfare credit and $1,000 in spending money. So we're basically, if you win this league, you get a vacation on us.
1: Yeah.
0: You get to pick where you want to fly for $1,000 and you get $1,000 to spend and have fun when you're there.
1: Hey, you can't beat that, especially this time I can't afford to do much, right? So if there's a vacation on the horizon that I can kind of pick out where I get at least some airfare and some extra cash to spend,
0: Unfortunately, we can't win.
1: We can't win it, I know.
0: I mean, we could disguise ourselves.
1: We could.
0: Fake emails, not that hard.
1: Ooh.
0: We should probably not talk about that on the air like we're going to cheat the system.
1: But I'm sure what they're going to do is because we did sign up, right? There's a lot of us at the station that have signed up. I'm sure we're going to be compared on air.
0: Oh, for sure.
1: Yeah.
0: I'm notoriously terrible at
1: Kayla, you know, she got 5 out of 10 right this week.
2: I mean, it doesn't really matter.
0: Thanks. Yeah. Thanks, De'Aaron. I am notoriously terrible at these.
1: You are.
0: Notoriously. Because I either overthink them or I usually go extremes. I either overthink everything or I go, F it. I'm just like thinking I'm going to just click, you know? And either way, terrible.
1: I think it is more of the overthinking part. It's like a test. That's why I always kind of overthought multiple choice answers.
0: Oh, it's always C.
1: Yeah.
0: If you don't know, it's always C.
1: Just go with C.
0: Speaking of tests and teachers, Our guy Anthony, who's normally with us, is away right now. He's handling something pretty awesome for him, so I won't share too much just in case he wants to share it himself later on down the road. But Anthony is out for the next couple days, but we are blessed to have our guy Jay with us.
2: Hey, what up, Jay? What's up, guys?
0: Jay complimented the show, saying he loves working with us before the show started. Might have been a mistake.
1: Oh, because what? He really doesn't know what you're capable of?
0: Right.
1: Uh-huh. Jay, have you done, you have done 2-minute drill, haven't you, with me?
2: I believe so.
1: Where so, it's taken on a life of its own.
0: Yeah.
1: It's become a pun 2-minute drill.
0: What Kayla's going to try and do is Kayla's going to try and throw bad jokes at you. And she wants...
1: Those are my headlines.
0: She wants badum-tiz.
2: Okay.
0: That's what she wants.
2: I'll have to find these little things on Anthony's pad here.
0: It is up to you to be the proper Simon Cowell that you are and not give her the satisfaction for her terrible puns.
1: Now, what I will say, Jay, just a heads up, maybe go through them before to know, because some of them... You have to read what it's about to get it. I'm very creative. So, you know, I get in there with my creativeness with the actual storyline.
3: They're usually pretty good. I just have to hate on them because I don't think of them.
2: We're hating on Kayla here. Okay.
1: Yeah.
2: Okay.
1: Yeah. Got it. We like to do that.
0: The Hate on Kayla show. That's what we call it.
2: Nice.
0: Kayla / Hate on Kayla show.
2: Uh-huh. Nice.
0: Well, it is Friday Junior, as we call it around here.
1: Yes.
0: It's Thursday, but we got some Friday Junior energy. We got a fun show for you today. We're going to dive into all of the audio and all the information out of 49ers practice yesterday because it's Wednesday.
1: A ton.
0: And they practiced for the first time. Tons of stuff to react to. We'll get into that in a little bit. The Kings finished last in ESPN's future power rankings.
1: What's new?
0: Not a surprise. And to be honest with you, weirdly enough, I'm not even that mad at it. I'm just kind of like, all right, maybe they can use it as motivation. Yeah. Hope they prove it wrong. I hope Dylan Cardwell gets pissed when he sees that. I hope Maxime Reneau gets pissed when he sees that, or Darius Acuff Jr. I don't know if he's incapable of being pissed at anything. He's just so even keeled, but maybe that'll piss him off. Maybe that'll get Keegan Murray to like cuss or something.
1: Sure.
0: I don't know. Get something out of these guys. So we'll react to that in a little bit too. We have some interesting Kings discussions to have today.
1: Yeah.
0: There's a discussion at 11 that I want to have about Darius Acuff Jr. that stems off of a conversation that I had when recording a Matt George podcast episode with Chris Watkins. The episodes aren't out yet, but it was a topic about how Acuff should start the season or the priorities for Acuff to start the season that I really believe Kayla's going to have some interesting thoughts on.
1: Sure.
0: Because we've obviously talked about all facets of Acuff's game, not just his scoring. So we'll get to that at 11 o'clock during lunch break. Koo Cahill joined me on last night's Matt George podcast and said some things about the Jalen Duren situation, including giving us an outline of financially what Duren would be getting if he were to accept the qualifying offer and walking away from the Detroit Pistons offer, and is it worth it for him? And Koo also straight up says he thinks the Kings would be crazy to give Jalen Duren a max contract. Mm-hmm. So we'll react to that, as well as more, not necessarily new information, but more discussions around the asking price for the Sacramento Kings in a Domantas Sabonis trade. Is the asking price too high? And will they either have to come down to trade him or stay put and run the risk of either losing him for nothing or having to re-sign him because they can't get the value that we're seeking? We'll discuss that today, as well as a preview of Thursday Night Football. So much to get into on the Matt and Kayla show today. But let's start with the Niners being back at practice. Kayla, it's Wednesday, or today's Thursday, but yesterday was Wednesday, and they finally are practicing again.
1: Yeah, so it is like back to a normal schedule. I think the only difference Nick Wagner said on the show yesterday was they were technically scheduled to practice Monday because Tuesday is the official off day of the NFL, right? So they were officially supposed to be out there in some capacity. They canceled that, which I think is a great idea. And then they decided, okay, we'll be back on schedule on Wednesday. It goes to show, though, according to Nick Wagner, in terms of this practice report, you do see there is a lot of guys who are getting rest days, right? Mm-hmm. We've got like Christian McCaffrey on here as a rest day, Dre Greenlaw as a rest day, Trent Williams. And then you've got some limited capacity in terms of working out there on the field. Kittle was limited, Kyle Juszczyk, just a couple of the guys. So clearly they're slowly working them back in here. And some of the guys didn't even practice just because of rest, not technically injury. But I get it. That's kind of how you have to navigate
0: right.
1: coming off of such a big trip like that.
0: It makes me wonder, like, did Kyle Shanahan, I know they were flying a large part like through the night.
1: Yeah.
0: But it makes me wonder if Kyle Shanahan has his team in a plane for 15 hours. Is Shanahan extra enough to like, all right, we're doing an impromptu film session while everybody's
1: Shanahan's probably doing it on his own.
0: Oh, I'm sure he is. But like, let's get the guys involved and let's take the opportunity for this time. You've heard the saying in sports, right? For the road team, if they lose, that's going to be a quiet flight or a quiet bus ride home, yep. Right? But we also hear stories of the flip side. After a win, it might as well be a party bus.
1: Oh, yeah. Well, I mean, remember that's where the Kirk Cousins chains thing all came from.
0: Yes. So apparently, the Niners talked a big game of what the flight was going to be home after they beat the brakes off the Rams. And then Christian McCaffrey, Fred Warner, Nick Bosa, and Kyle Shanahan are going to explain here what the flight was actually like. They talked a big game and then reality struck. Jay, is my computer up in there? Here is, again, McCaffrey, Fred Warner, Nick Bosa, and Kyle Shanahan talking about the flight home from Australia.
4: Talk about a happy flight back. That's a long happy flight back. What were the vibes like on that?
0: Uh-oh. Is it the channel thing again? I'm going to kill...
1: Oh, no. It is the channel thing again.
0: I'm going to kill these news videos.
1: Ay, ay, ay.
0: Record in both channels, you...
1: Damn so balls. He's gonna. This happened to us yesterday.
0: Ugh, it's not you, Jay. It's
1: technical
0: it's not you
1: stuff.
0: At all.
1: So when a video, like when we shoot stuff in TV, we have two channels, and so like the reporter that you just heard is on usually channel like two, let's say, and then he's mic'd up Christian McCaffrey to one. And for some reason, when we go to play it on our system, it only takes the channel two. So
0: I'm gonna lose my mind.
1: Matt's efforting to find it in his phone right now.
0: Yeah, please hold.
1: But let me tell you a story right now since we're looking at trying to get this audio up for you. I worked with some former, NFL players, and some of the stories I heard from just the plane rides in general and everything from like
0: the gambling.
1: Yes. To just things that you're not supposed to really talk about. It's quite interesting. And there's always those stories too, like what happens on the plane. You don't talk about it. And if you do, like a reporter in Nashville, Tennessee, you can get in a lot of trouble.
0: Oh.
1: Not going to name names here. But those are just the little things that you again, when you're a reporter for the team or radio like Jason is, right, for the Kings, some of the stuff that's on the plane.
0: What happens on the plane stays on the plane. All right. Well, I'm going to play this through my phone. Hopefully it sounds good enough because I want you guys to hear this audio because these guys basically admitted we're old. Let's try this again.
5: Back. That's a long happy flight back. What are the vibes like on that?
6: I was so excited for the flight, and then I passed out for like 13 hours. So we landed, or when I woke up, there was like an hour and a half left, and I was like, damn, I think I missed the fun part, but that was good.
7: Was there a warning from coaches, trainers, not to celebrate too much on the flight back because you had the...
0: I think the audio is terrible. I'm not going to lie to you. So fine, we won't hear it. Fine.
1: So what the gist is,
0: they all fell asleep.
1: Like the veterans did.
0: They all fell asleep. Pretty much. Like, okay. Oh, we're going to party and crashed immediately.
1: Well,
0: not the plane.
1: Wouldn't you?
0: Yes.
1: I mean, absolutely. I would be out like a light.
0: I can't sleep on a plane, but I imagine a trip like this would teach me how.
1: They also, they came there, they did that, they conquered, but I believe they played and put their all into that game.
0: Yes.
1: Like completely opposite of what I felt the Rams did. So I would think too, with all the hype and all the excitement too, at the end and you get on a plane and you sit down for the first time, all that adrenaline just goes right out your body.
0: And I'm out. All right. Well, this audio I know is good. This is Kyle Shanahan speaking on Dejon Stribling's situation, right? Stribling hurt his ankle, went to the blue tent, then was allowed to come back into the game. And that's where we saw that the injury was a little more serious.
1: Well, people have been really critical of it.
0: Yeah, so here is Kyle Shanahan's explanation yesterday on why Dejon Stribling was able to go back in the game.
8: Yeah, I think it's just how football's always been and sports. We don't have x-rays and MRIs on the sidelines, and they take a while. So when a guy comes off, Stribling did it and played a number of plays before even saying anything. We didn't know which play it was on. It was actually on a bootleg that I think we hit Luke on. And somebody hit him at the end of the play that no one even knew about. And he fell on his ankle and got and walked off. But he was hobbling a little bit of it. Like all of us have rolled our ankle and stuff, and you play through an ankle. When you find out it's a high ankle, usually you find out you can't play. So that's what we thought. And they go through the whole protocol of it, have him run up and down the sidelines. They test everything. Mm-hmm. I get on the headsets. Hey, he's out for a little bit. We're testing him. His Achilles intact. We've seen it's not a high ankle sprain. He's running. We're going to let him go back in. And then he goes back in and does a turn that you don't replicate on the sideline. And then you find out it's worse than that.
1: Yeah. I mean, I don't have a problem with it. I know they were scrutinized a lot because of more so the way injuries have gone for the 49ers. I truly feel he injured his ankle. They did everything they thought they needed to do. It's an ankle injury. Mm-hmm. He was able to run up and down the sideline. They did protocol like they do with concussions. And you're right. It's a game of football. And sometimes then when you have to make a turn, then you realize, oh, shoot, this is actually more than what it is. And I think that's simply what happened. I don't think it's more to look into than just that.
0: I'll be honest with you. That response from you surprises me.
1: Yeah.
0: Because you've been fairly critical of
1: the
0: Niners.
1: I'm just telling you my honest perspective of it after hearing that.
0: How is that not, though? And I'm playing kind of devil's advocate here. Because for the most part, I agree with you. And also, you have to imagine DeJuan Stribling's going, I'm good. Let me play. Because it's his freaking debut. How is that not an indictment on the training staff that they went through their protocols on the sidelines as much as they could do on the sidelines, allowed him to continue, and thankfully, it didn't seem like he made the injury worse necessarily. He just went out there, tried something, and ultimately, like if he had tried the move that he had tried on the sidelines, he never would have gone back into the game. Which Shanahan illustrates there, like he made a move that he doesn't really make. And so I'm just curious with the criticisms and the attention that's on the Niners training staff for obvious reasons to allow the guy to go back out there. It might be made a bigger deal than it actually is, but it seems like another example of like, maybe this is why you kind of have an issue here in this organization.
1: Yeah. But I don't know if that's been like what they've done. That's why players are injured, because they go let them just come back and play all the time.
0: Sure.
1: I mean, they just get injured, right? The only reason why I'm okay with this is because I think a lot of people were like, they didn't do the right steps, they just listened to the player, right? They didn't let him go run up and down the sideline. He did all that stuff. Ankle injuries are weird, though. A lot of players play through ankle injuries. I'm telling you, it's an everyday thing to roll an ankle in the NFL.
0: Right.
1: And usually high ankle sprains, you do know right away.
0: Yeah.
1: This was, and we heard it yesterday from Nick Wagner, this was a weird ankle injury. So it's almost something they haven't really seen a lot of, maybe even under Kyle Shanahan. So I think it's okay that they went through the protocol. It's unfortunate that they didn't know what it was, because it is kind of a weirder ankle thing.
0: Yep.
1: And you couldn't really catch it in the moment. But I think the biggest thing to take out of this, Matt, and Ian Rapoport, I saw him talk about it and I retweeted. I said, we said this on Matt and Kayla yesterday. Biggest thing is that they made the right decision to get the surgery now.
0: Yeah.
1: That is the absolute right decision. And I think they learned from the Ricky Pearsall injury that they had to do that with their rookie.
0: And he's projected to be available to come back like week 12 or week 13. And if I'm not mistaken, I could be wrong on this. Either week 12 or week 13 is a game against the Seattle Seahawks. So you'll be getting reinforcements at a time where the Niners are expected to be in the home stretch for winning the division or securing a playoff spot, maybe even securing the number one seed.
1: Right.
0: So it's not like he's done for the year. Unfortunately, Jake Tungus is.
1: And that wasn't even really talked about.
0: I
1: think that's a bigger injury than people think, guys.
2: That's a big hit.
0: Yeah.
1: I think so, too. I mean, Kittle, you cannot trust Kittle is going to be healthy the whole season. And I know they signed. Who do they sign? I can't remember off the top of my head. They did sign
0: to the practice squad,
1: tight end, and he'll get elevated probably.
0: Sure.
1: But Tungus is a solid backup, and he proved to be that last year.
0: Yeah, he was a nice, what's the word I'm looking for? Because I don't want to be insulting to him, but he's obviously a backup, but he's a backup that Brock Purdy quickly had developed confidence in.
1: Mm-hmm.
0: And George Kittle, it's not just, will George Kittle be able to stay 100% for the entire season? Is George Kittle, how long is it going to take for him to be 100% now?
1: Oh, yeah.
0: Because last game, game one, it's a heroic feat that he was able to work his way back. And it was good to see him out there. The thing he said, like, I can't wait to hit people. And he was able to get hits, take some hits and be fine. Mm-hmm. But that did not look like 100% George Kittle to me.
1: No, it didn't. And I don't blame him that it shouldn't be 100% George Kittle. That would be concerning if it was, right?
0: So now you have a somewhat hobbled, or you have less than 100% George Kittle, who's still really, really good.
1: Uh-huh.
0: And your backup, who you developed like a security blanket with, for lack of a better term, is now done for the season.
1: Right.
0: So it's just another bump in the road for Kyle Shanahan to try and figure out.
1: Yeah. I mean, again, they're not necessarily your premier starters. At least Stribling hadn't showed that yet. And Ton just isn't a premier starter, but he's a viable backup, right? Yeah. They promoted Braden Willis to the active roster. I was trying to find out the exact moves that they had made. Jake Tungus on IR, promoted tight end Braden Willis to the roster, so it looks like he will be the one coming up. Mm-hmm. So right now, Jack Stoll they signed.
0: The tight end room is a little bit wounded, and the wide receiver room is wounded now with no Dejon Stribling for 10 weeks. Of course, Ricky Pearsall had surgery; he's out for the season. Kyle Shanahan spoke about the wide receiver room and his confidence that the Niners will still be okay.
9: With Stribling out for an indefinite period of time, do you feel like you have enough there in the wide receiver room? Do you have to do something?
8: Yeah, we have enough. I mean, it's always tough when you lose two of your main guys, but I think we have as good a depth as anyone in the league. So it's fortunate that he's not gone for the year like Ricky. We will get him back, but we have the people to still hold it down while he's gone.
0: You still have Debo. You still have Mike Evans, who looked fantastic. Robinson looked really, really good. Kirk at some point is going to be able to come back as well. Christian Kirk. So a little bit of reinforcements there. But also, like we talked about so much this year, Kayla, it's on kind of Brock Purdy to make whoever's his receiver better. Mm-hmm. Like, this is not the same Debo as when Brock first came into the league.
1: Right.
0: It's not even the same Mike Evans necessarily, although Mike looked, again, really, really good in week one, and he and Purdy immediately established a connection. It's on Brock Purdy, and we've made a lot of talk has been made about Brock Purdy playing the Dolphins at home this week. It's the same team that he made his, essentially, like, welcome to the NFL debut against when Jimmy Garoppolo got hurt back in December of 2022. Kyle Shanahan remembers that game pretty fondly.
8: I think I've talked about it a lot, but I mean, just over the years, because it was such an impressive game. We had such a good team that year, and it was such mixed feelings when you lose your starter and your backup within a month of each other, and then you're down to the third string quarterback the whole game. So it was a little sombering after the game and stuff, but I remember always talking about when I got home that night and actually sitting and thinking about the game and really setting in how well Brock played. Just going against that defense he did under duress with all the blitzes, how he hung in there, took hits, how he didn't get many reps at all the whole year, and I knew exactly where to go with the ball. And it was just one game, but it was an extremely special game. And I think it was foreshadowing how the following 3 years would go after.
1: After that game, if you're Kyle Shanahan and you didn't at the time quite know what your quarterback position really was, like, you had Jimmy Garoppolo, Trey Lance hurt.
0: Yep.
1: It looked like at that point they were going to probably move on. And then you saw this Mr. Irrelevant come in and do what he did. It must have been such a interesting feeling for Kyle Shanahan, knowing that, like, he knows he identified something in Brock.
0: Mm-hmm.
1: But for Brock to be called upon in that matter and to be able to execute like he did, I'm sure Shanahan's thinking in the back of his mind, I just struck absolute freaking gold with this guy.
0: Sure.
1: And then to look at it now several years down the road, and he's going to possibly be playing his best football. Mm-hmm. That's a pretty special thing, because I just don't think that's how quarterback stories work out usually with their head coaches.
0: I call it the aha moment.
1: Yeah.
0: It's like, and I've asked coaches and players about this before over my time covering sports. What was the aha moment for you where, whether it's a player, you figured something out, as a coach, you realized you had something.
1: Mm-hmm.
0: I don't know if that game against the Dolphins was his aha moment, or how Brock Purdy played in his first start against Tom Brady the very next year. But at some point, Kyle Shanahan had this moment where he realized, oh, wait, I do have my franchise quarterback here. It's not the guy we traded picks to move up for and get in Trey Lance, nor is it the veteran who I went to the Super Bowl with in Jimmy Garoppolo. It's Mr. Irrelevant, who's number three on my roster right now. Number three on my depth chart.
1: Mm-hmm.
0: So funny things happen in sports, those aha moments.
1: That's why we love them too, though.
0: Yeah, absolutely.
1: The great stories.
0: We've got plenty more Niners audio to react to, including, Kayla, Kalon Black did a podcast with Richard Sherman, and I listened to it in its entirety.
1: Mm-hmm.
0: I have so much respect and admiration for Kalon Black for that conversation. He's a really real dude. He's a cool dude. You'll hear him. I'll play some audio for you later in the show. Hear him talk about kind of being starstruck, meeting some of his teammates in San Francisco, learning from Christian McCaffrey, learning from Fred Warner and going against Fred Warner in practice. But it's how the podcast ended that I'm not a Niner fan. Kalon Black completely won me over.
1: He probably is winning over a lot of fans.
0: I think so. So if Niner fans, if you have not heard this yet,
1: yeah,
0: you will love Kalon Black even more than you do now. And if you don't love Kalon Black, I think you will after you hear what he had to say. We'll play that for you later on in the show. But when we come back, the Kings finished last, dead last in ESPN's NBA Future Power Rankings. We'll talk about that when we return. It's Matt and Kayla on Sacktown Sports.
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0: Blacktown Sports 1140.
1: The Los Angeles Clippers just got the hammer dropped on them by Commissioner Adam Silver in the NBA. Five first-round picks taken away, although they have recouped some of them back now that the Kawhi Leonard trade is officially happening to the Toronto Raptors. They do have the fifth overall pick in this year's draft,
2: right,
1: in Keaton Wagler. But even with their future being stripped and the Sacramento Kings having complete control over their assets going forward, with the exception of a 2031 San Antonio Spurs pick swap, the Kings are still ranked one spot below the Los Angeles Clippers in ESPN's future power rankings. The Clippers, number 29,
2: okay,
1: second to last. And your Kings at
2: the bottom.
3: I mean, it doesn't really matter.
2: I mean, it doesn't really.
1: Doesn't the De'Aaron.
2: I do agree with Darren on this one.
1: Doesn't the De'Aaron. He just vine in San Antonio. He ain't worried about it. So there's four categories, and they receive a score based off of five categories.
2: Mm-hmm.
1: Players, management, draft, money, and market. The Kings rank dead last in the players category, which I think should be the bulletin board fuel material for the guys,
2: the young guys on
1: this roster, because they're not talking about LaVine and Sabonis necessarily. They're talking about the young guys that are currently here. They are second to last, 29th in management. I assume that includes ownership, not just Scott Perry, I would assume.
2: You said second to last?
1: Second to last.
2: Okay.
1: 29th in management.
2: Okay.
1: They are 11th in draft, probably because of their picks that they have and Darius Akov Jr.
2: Not bad.
1: So good. Almost top 10 in the league. They are 9th in money. So after this year, financially, they'll get a little more flexibility. So they're top 10 in money, which is good.
2: Yeah.
1: They are second to last in market. This is the one that really pisses me off because
2: second to last in market.
1: F y'all.
2: Really?
1: Sacramento's proud of everything.
2: Oh, I totally disagree with that one.
1: That's where it's disrespectful to the city, but I think there's a lot of historic context behind that, which, fine, so be it.
2: Okay. I'm sorry. You said, who's the other ones around them in the market?
1: So, in terms of market?
2: Yes. Sorry, I just made you look all
1: the over
2: Milwaukee the
1: place. Bucks, for example, are 27th in market.
2: Okay.
1: Dead last market. I'm going to try. Dead last market is the New Orleans Pelicans, which I agree with.
2: Yeah.
1: I'm assuming
2: but the Kings are not, Memphis is probably around there.
1: The Kings are
2: somewhere.
1: Not one step above the New Orleans Pelicans. It's not even remotely close. Like, the Kings are everything here in Sacramento, but I think they're talking about as a whole in terms of free agency destination and all this stuff. So here is the write-up from ESPN, and then we'll react to this. And I'll be honest with you, like, I'm not even mad. Genuinely, I'm not, my pride is insulted by saying that Sacramento is the 29th market, but I'm not even that mad because whatever.
2: Like, I'm not surprised because this is what they're kind of been doing in the last two years at least, you know?
1: So here's the 3-year outlook. Sacramento lost 60 games in 2025-26, the second most in franchise history, and now has only one playoff appearance in the past two decades with a roster that is simultaneously non-competitive and expensive in the short term. Okay, that is to be determined. The Kings have the capability of being competitive next season. They definitely weren't competitive for much of last season, but have made moves to, I think, make them more competitive. Time will tell. If they get boat raced every night, then ESPN's right here. But I do to just outright call them non-competitive, I think is a pretty significant assumption.
2: I think that is a little bit lazy just for the fact because they're just assuming last year that no injuries occurred. There were major injuries, right? To Domantas Sabonis, to Murray, to Zach LaVine. And now those guys are back, but yet they're still not, it's like they don't even come into play. Because, I mean, yeah, they have new parts, but they also have old parts that are going to be healthy.
1: There's just a big assumption there. And there's an assumption in this too, but I get it. I get it. The franchise doesn't appear poised to return to the postseason anytime soon. I get it. I get it. There's nothing. The Kings appear a very far way off. Doesn't mean things can't change quickly, as we saw with the Beam team. Jason Ross, when breaking this down with Carmichael Dave earlier, brought up a really good point. Like, what would the future power rankings have been before the Beam team won season when Sacramento randomly suddenly exploded for what is it, 46 wins or whatever it was, and a third, I mean, or 48 wins that. And like a third seed, right? Like things can change quickly, yeah. But you also have to make sure you do the right things to like get to that change. Roster questions looming. Can Doug Christie formulate a plan that focuses on player development at the expense of the veterans? The Kings have two distinct timelines. The first is the veterans, Sabonis, Monk, Levine, DeAndre Hunter. The second is a group of former high picks headlined by Darius Aycliffe Jr. The good news is Sacramento ranks in the top 12 in draft assets and financial flexibility. So they have the ability, they're not like just stuck. They have the ability to improve. They're just, they haven't done it yet.
2: What's the beginning of that, though? It says, like, Doug's got to find a way to...
1: Can Coach Doug Christie formulate a plan that focuses on player development at the expense of the veterans?
2: And I agree. Like, this is the tricky part, right? This is the part I keep on bringing up with Doug. It's not easy. Like, it's going to be kind of being able to juggle the development, but also... I got to play these guys because, first of all, they got to play good so we can get them out of here at some point.
1: Yep.
2: But we can't just sit these guys and not give them minutes to the young guys because they need to develop, especially in that second year. I think it's huge.
1: Yeah. It's what's interesting is the assumption is Coach Christie will have to it will have to be at the expense of veterans that players develop. I believe the Kings, and we'll see if they can, feel that it's funny that you talk about Allen's hybrid rebuild term. It's not quite that. But I think the Kings still firmly believe that they don't have to rip away a lot from Sabonis and LaVine, especially in order for their players to develop. I think the Kings are confident that to start the season, Darius Aycliffe Jr. can develop right next to those guys. And those guys will be impactful in his development. And we'll talk about that more at 11 o'clock with what's most important for Darius Aycliffe Jr. to focus on right out the gate.
2: Was this just released? Like this whole ranking thing?
1: Yes, this was released this morning.
2: Someone had just mentioned Ben Simmons. Like, is this part of maybe?
1: I would imagine
2: It's
1: part of it. A nugget to know, the gap between Sacramento's total score of 27 and the second worst team at 34 is the biggest difference that we've seen since at least the 2017 version of future power rankings. So... it's basically by their score, the Kings are last by a significant margin, according to their metrics.
2: Okay.
1: So they think the Kings are firmly in the cellar. Bold prediction for 2027 through 2029. The Kings will have the NBA's worst defense this season. That's a good chance.
2: That's fair.
1: And maybe again in 2027-28. I think that's very fair. Here's a depressing note. Oh, great. Sacramento hasn't had an above average defense since 2005-2006. Yep.
2: Okay.
1: During those 20 years, the Kings bottomed out on multiple occasions. They appear headed for another demoralizing campaign after ranking 28th in defense last year. Aycliffe is bound to be targeted by opposing offenses, and Sabonis isn't exactly a stopper. Mm-hmm. Utah and Washington were the only teams with worse defenses than Sacramento last season, and both added notable front court upgrades.
2: Yeah, I mean, that's not really a lie there. That is actually probably the part I would agree with the most. I mean, they do have some parts that are hopefully going to contribute to defense this year. A healthy Murray.
1: Yeah.
2: A healthy, Sabonis. But I'm just talking defense. DeAndre Hunter.
1: DeAndre Hunter, yes.
2: So, well, Ben Simmons, we got to see what he looks like.
1: Hopefully.
2: Right? Healthy.
1: Yep.
2: I mean, a lot of that is health related.
1: Sure.
2: But there are parts that have been added.
1: I think the Kings can make marginal improvements defensively and still be amongst the worst in the league because of how this roster is constructed right now.
2: Yeah.

0: Like, how are you basing your future power rankings saying they were in a better spot then than now?
1: The Kings still have
0: all their assets. They have a top young guard when they did not have that last year, other than, like, Keon Ellis, I guess.
1: I don't think they're giving... I think they gave probably more of a nod to the names and the on paper, like what it was last year, even though there were some older veterans. It was like, oh, well, look, you do have this. And they didn't look at what it would actually look like on the floor.
0: Yeah.
1: And what a logjam it would be in some of these positions.
0: So let's compare. I can do this. Let me compare the scores now this year from ESPN. And I know we got to go, so I'll do this quick. The scores this year from ESPN compared to last year at this time, because in my mind, not a lot of these scores should have gone down. I understand if other scores around the Kings went up, but...
1: So it does provide that?
0: Yeah, so I can link last year's.
1: Oh, okay.
0: So last year, the Kings got a player score of 23 points. This year, they got 13. So they think the players got worse. Okay, so the veterans
1: That's
0: are
1: what
0: gone.
1: I was saying, on paper, yeah.
0: The veterans are gone. Money, 13th this year.
1: It's better.
0: 9th.
1: Yeah.
0: So players were 23 ranked last year. So this is by rankings, and they're 30 this year. So they dropped significant players. Yep. 13 to 9, so up in money. Draft, 16 to 11, so up in draft. Market, 27 to 29, so down two spots in market. Management, 30. The management somehow improved. That's probably because of
1: Scott
0: Perry.
1: What was it before?
0: 30 up to 29.
1: Okay.
0: So what I think happened here is the Kings dropped, primarily the main drop was in players.
1: And that,
0: because
1: that's
0: they
1: what
0: lost
1: the most.
0: In ESPN's mind, they lost talent in Westbrook and DeRozan.
1: But it didn't really work together.
0: But these are future power rankings. Yeah. You've improved your roster with younger players.
1: Yeah. They don't seem to be giving much credit to those younger players. So.
0: Maybe they have a worse outlook on guys like Keegan Murray who just re-signed. I don't know. But I'm not, truly, Kayla, I'm not bothered by this.
1: I'm not bothered and I'm not surprised, because when it's all said and done, I just get the feel... nationally, the Kings are not really respected right now, and they're not looked at in detail of what's going on in this moment. Mm. Like, there's a lot going on that we talk about every day that they're not paying attention to, right? Like, these little things that we're seeing Scott Perry do, building relationships, doing, I mean, I would say, yes, he hasn't proven it everything yet, but 29th, I know it went up a little, but I mean, I would even say 28, 27. I mean,
0: yeah, use it as fuel.
1: He's improved.
0: Use it as fuel. If that's what you got to do, use it as fuel. Yeah. We'll take the break. When we come back, ESPN analyst and former NFL cornerback Jason McCourty said it's an embarrassment what happened in the NFL last weekend to start the season. What is he talking about? We'll discuss that next. It's Matt and Kayla on Sacktown Sports.
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0: 740.
1: The cliche in sports is offense sells tickets, but defense sells championships. And that means a lot of tickets were probably sold after how week one was, right? Woo. Because what a explosive week that we were treated to with some amazing offensive performances. Now, there were some good defensive games as well. The Seahawks on opening night.
2: Yeah,
1: the Niners against the Rams. There were some, like TJ Watt with the Steelers. There were some good defensive performances. But for the most part, week one, the start of this season was an offensive explosion.
2: It was the highest scoring NFL opening weekend.
1: Yes. And even like the Carolina Panthers, for example.
2: Sure.
1: Carolina Panthers probably feel pretty darn good about everything, even though they lost to the Bears. But I promise you, whoever the Carolina Panthers defensive coordinator is, and apologize, I don't know his name off the top of my head or her name. I don't think he's having a very good day. And it's always
2: funny. I don't think the Bears defensive coordinator, I mean.
1: Probably not.
2: Like, that's a problem,
1: probably
2: right?
1: Probably not. I don't even, like. It's always fun to hear from defensive players because they're just wired differently, right? They're just
2: especially cornerbacks.
1: In a way, they're kind of just sickos. Yeah. Like they find pleasure in stopping you. They find pleasure in pissing off fan bases. They find pleasure in turning stadiums into libraries. Uh-huh. Like it's just how they're wired. Mm-hmm. So to hear former NFL cornerback Jason McCourty on ESPN. Talk about how embarrassing it was that the defense was as abysmal for teams as it was in week one is pretty fun, pretty interesting.
3: Damn sure better catch up from a defensive standpoint. I mean, the greatest Super Bowl of all time was a 13-3 game that happened a few years ago. Like, that's exciting football when you can see the chess match going on between the offensive coordinator and the defensive coordinator. It was an embarrassment the way defenses played in week one. And it wasn't just bad defenses. Houston played bad. Denver played bad. The Rams struggled in Australia. So they have to bounce back. The only excuse I'm going to give is maybe there was so many new, I think it was 21 new offensive play callers in the NFL this year. So I'll give an excuse for week one for us guys on defense. Like, we need to prepare. We need all the information we possibly can gather. For these now new offensive coordinator, a lot of first-time play callers, you don't really know. You're chasing ghosts all offseason. So week one, that was the reason they had the upper hand. And then on top of that, like, we did.
1: That last part is really interesting because, like, you talk about this with rookies, too. When a rookie comes into the league, you know their college work, and you have scouting reports based off of how they played in college. But a lot of times, rookies will hit the sophomore slump in that second year, or as the season goes on, they'll kind of hit a wall a little bit. Because once there starts to be more film on you, now defenses and teams know how to study you and know how to attack you. So because there are so many offensive coordinators, now that there's at least stuff on tape, maybe the defenses will naturally be better because they have something to react to.
2: Yeah, we see it a lot with, like, rookie quarterbacks. Rookie quarterback can be really bad their first year, depending on what kind of team or organization they're in.
1: Yeah.
2: But they can also have, like, crazy good years, like we saw in Jaden Daniels, we saw in C.J. Stroud. But then, you know, you see that second year and those defenses kind of adjust to the film because they have seen so much more of them. But with this particularly opening up in week one and seeing all this offense, I do think there will be adjustments had, because I do know one thing about defenses and defensive coordinators and defensive players. They take it very, very tough to get whooped up on. And I expect the Houston Texans specifically to go and make some massive adjustments, because that is not the type of defense that we know they can be.
1: Nobody is more prideful than a defensive football player.
2: Mm-hmm.
1: Like, that is a pride-driven position, a pride-driven role. And for a former corner who is not involved, he's not on a team, to take it personally that NFL defenses got worked in week one speaks to what it takes to be a high-level defender in the National Football League.
2: Oh, yeah.
1: But at the same time, I would argue that if you were to put truth serum in the mouths of Roger Goodell and all the NFL executives, they love what week one was. They love the offensive explosions because people love offense.
2: It's hard. I'm in between because I love a good, solid defensive performance, but I like defensive performances that have some oomph to it. Mm-hmm. Like, that's why I really enjoyed watching the 49ers. because they had some big plays
1: yep.
2: that made it fun to watch their defense do damage on the Rams.
1: Yep.
2: But at the same time, what did they give us on the other side? They gave us some offensive juice as well.
1: Yep.
2: So it's like, I like the balance, and that's what good teams do. They find the balance. That's the one thing I'm worried about, speaking of offense, with the Bears this year. Because I know the offense for the Bears is getting a lot of love, and rightfully so.
1: Yep.
2: Ben Johnson's offense could end up being one of the best offenses coming out of the season. But can their defense, when it really matters at the end of the year, and if they make the playoffs, can that do enough to balance that team out? Because I do feel it's hard at the end of the year for your offense to just be the one that wins you a Super Bowl, right?
1: Yeah.
2: It's also more so the defense that can do it.
1: I just know the league would much rather the Bears be good than the Houston Texans.
2: Oh, yeah. The Bears and their history? Yeah. All day, every day.
1: We'll take the break. When we come back, what's more important for Darius Acuff Jr. to establish at the start of his rookie season? His scoring or his playmaking? We'll discuss when we return. It's Matt and Kayla on Sacktown Sports.
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2: We got Jay Woods with us today, bringing us back with the tunes.
3: Yes, sir.
2: The Sacramento Kings are certainly entering a season that I'm going to call curious. There's a lot going on with this team. Crossing timelines.
4: Does a detective need to be on the case?
2: Maybe.
4: Yeah, I think so.
2: Trying to solve the curious case of the Sacramento Kings. Make it a book. Make it a movie. Make it a TV series.
4: Oh, goodness.
2: But Darius Acuff Jr. is an obvious main character. He's an obvious focal point. I was recording a episode of the Matt George podcast with Chris Watkins yesterday. The podcast will drop either later this week or over the weekend. And we were talking about different storylines and different questions going into Kings training camp in less than 2 weeks. Mm-hmm. And Chris brought up a really interesting question because we start the conversation primarily talking about the return of Keegan Murray from injury, the return of Domantas Sabonis from injury, sure, and the return of Zach LaVine from injury. And like we've discussed a lot on this show, it makes the most sense for the Kings to lean heaviest on their veterans early.
4: Yeah.
2: Because they want to try and win games, ease some of the younger players in, and they also want Zach LaVine and Domantas Sabonis and others to boost their values, sure, as much as possible.
4: And
2: for
4: you think, by the way,
2: trades.
4: LaVine could probably be the one at the trade deadline that could be out.
2: I think the Kings will try and move on from multiple veterans at the deadline. I think LaVine, because of his value as an expiring contract, yeah, would probably be the easiest to move, maybe.
4: Sure.
2: Maybe DeAndre Hunter would be, although I'm not convinced that DeAndre Hunter is going to get moved. We'll have to wait
4: to
2: and see.
4: Play.
2: Yeah, we'll have to wait and see with that and what's available for his expiring contract, too. But right out the gate, Kings fans are going to be paying to see Darius Acuff Jr. And, of course, we would love for Acuff to make the best first impression possible. But Chris Watkins, brought up the point, and I thought it was really interesting. We had a fun discussion on it, and I wanted to bring you into the fold, Kayla, because you have mm-hmm. strong thoughts on Acuff. What is more important for Acuff to establish out the gate? Is it more important for him to come out and drop, and I'm not just talking about game one, I'm saying the first couple months of the season, he's out there and he looks like the scorer he was at Arkansas. Mm. And he's just, we'll see about numbers. We'll see about efficiency. We'll see about wins and losses. But he's dropping 20 to 25 pretty consistently to start the season. And he looks like star scorer. And he would get more attention for this. Or would it be better for him and for the Sacramento Kings overall for him to come out and while the Kings are trying to feature veterans like LaVine and Sabonis more, Acuff takes maybe a second to third option scoring role and really emphasizes playmaking and learning how to play through Sabonis, get LaVine the ball the spots that he wants to get. And this would be, we would be box score watching in the sense of LaVine took 20 shots tonight, Acuff took 14. And maybe for the first half of the season, Acuff is only averaging 13, 14 points a game. But his assists are good, and he's comfortable looking like the future point guard of the Sacramento Kings. What do you think would be better for him to establish and better for the Kings yeah. to establish?
4: Well, I'll start with this. I know that Darius Acuff Jr. himself, and he even said it during the California Classic after that first game, and he did not like his assist number.
2: Yep.
4: He came out and it's one of the first things he volunteered to say.
2: Yep.
4: Was I need to be better at being a playmaker to get my teammates the ball. When he said that, to me, that was a part of a self-awareness type of statement, right? That Darius Acuff Jr. knows he can score.
2: Sure.
4: He's been doing it since he was a baby boy in Detroit.
2: Sure.
4: When he went to high school, he was known for one thing only, and that was scoring.
2: Yep. He's a bucket.
4: Right. But when he went to Arkansas, Matt, he was asked by Coach Cal not to play defense, but to become a playmaker. And you have got to do more than just score the ball. Yes, your primary job is to score.
2: He was still the number one option offensively, though.
4: Yes.
2: But he was asked to assist.
4: Actually learned how to become a playmaker.
2: Right.
4: But Matt, that was only a year.
2: Right.
4: And that's in college at Arkansas, where they were just a different type of program, mm-hmm. right? And what they believe in, like, hence, they don't play defense, really. They didn't need to.
2: Yeah.
4: Now he's coming into the NBA, the big boys, And he needs to learn a lot more, expand his game a lot more at the highest level. Mm-hmm. So what matters to me and what I think he could possibly be tasked to do coming out of the gate, at least, is to, yeah, learn more about being a playmaker first. And then kind of the scoring never goes away. I don't think scoring disappears from a talent like that, right? Mm-hmm. So not take the back seat. I don't want to say take the back seat, because when you have opportunities, you're going to take those opportunities. But I almost think that it will be important for him to kind of become more comfortable with being that playmaker. I don't think he wants to be labeled as a guard that doesn't do anything else but shoot. Like, I don't think that's ever what he wants to be labeled as.
2: I agree with that. Right? I agree with that. I don't, and that's, by the way, that's not something you do or don't establish in the first few months of the season, which, right, I know you're not saying that necessarily. Right. It's about like a focal point, because, yeah, I think fans are going to be, I can't wait for the Golden One Center game two, because as soon as Darius Acuff Jr. touches the ball and crosses half court, the first thing you're going to hear is shoot, shoot, because, yes, fans want him to ball out and score.
4: That's the happy medium though, Matt, because fans want to see it because it's fun. We just talked about the segment of scoring.
2: Yeah.
4: Like, fans want to see the point. I'm not trying to say don't let the guy score. That's not what I'm saying at all. But I think it's truly important, especially in the first half of this season when he's new, when he's introduced to the league, to be able to be a playmaker as well and to improve on that he learned at Arkansas. Because it's not by any means polished.
2: Yeah.
4: And with the parts he has here, you just mentioned Domantas Sabonis. Like, those are things that, like, that's beneficial while you have it here.
2: Sure.
4: Utilize it.
2: And for clarification, too, this is not a black or white conversation. This is not a one or the other conversation. Like, Acuff is going to both score and playmake. You can't only do one.
4: Exactly.
2: Then you're a one-dimensional player.
4: Right.
2: That's not what we're saying.
4: No.
2: But it's what you are emphasizing out the gate.
4: Yep.
2: Right? Like, if Acuff wants to, and if the Kings want to, we want to sell tickets. Let everybody know that this dude's shooting 20 times a night and we don't give a damn.
4: Mm-hmm.
2: Like, they could do that.
4: Mm-hmm.
2: And I think Acuff is capable of doing that. But and that would probably get his name in lights more, put him higher in the rookie rankings earlier to start the season. If you score, you will be talked about.
4: Yeah.
2: And if he outscores Keaton Wagler, if he outscores Braden Burries, if he outscores Kingston Flemings, look, he's the best guard in the draft. If he outscores Darren Peterson, imagine, because Darren Peterson has to incorporate himself into a very well-established Jazz team, I believe. I believe the Jazz are going to be better than most people think.
4: Oh, I'm on that page, even though I despise that.
2: But I think it would be better for Acuff, and it would be better for the Kings long-term, for Darius to start the season, mm-hmm, not passive, not passing up open looks. We're not talking about anything like that. But if Acuff is looking to play through Sabonis and get Zach LaVine involved first,
4: yeah,
2: before just letting it fly.
4: Yeah.
2: Like, you do not want to see, as much as I admire how Acuff approached his first California Classic game and said, F it, I'm shooting.
4: I was kind of like, okay, buddy.
2: You do not want to see that. You do not want to see Acuff score.
4: But he acknowledged it.
2: Of course he did. But you don't want to see him shoot 25 or score 25 points a game on 40% shooting from the field,
4: yeah,
2: and 32% from three.
4: Uh-huh.
2: You'd rather see him average 15 points a game on efficient shooting, but less attempts, and the assist numbers be there right out the gate. That would, I think, reflect better on him and the Kings long term, because after the All-Star break or after the trade deadline, when the Kings are probably out of it and one or two of these veterans are hopefully gone,
4: then you go more.
2: It's
4: to that.
2: The Darius Acuff, yeah, Jr. show now.
4: I think Kings fans, we just did this, you know, ESPN ranking, if you're just joining us on the Matt and Kayla show, of where, like, the Kings landed in, you know, the future.
2: So the next 3 years.
4: The next 3 years. And they're last. And one of the things was market, right? What I will say about this market, and I disagree with where they put him, is I believe this market and the fans here know basketball. Like, you guys, that's what you pride yourselves on. That's, yep, your pro team. So I don't think fans, Matt, well, some fans are going to be like, score, score, score.
2: Sure.
4: I don't think fans would poo-poo this or be all up in arms if it was being done effectively.
2: Yes.
4: Like, it's not going to be perfect out of the gates, but if they kind of see the mindset behind what they're trying to do with DA5 as they get him into his rookie year.
2: Yes. I think it's also slowing him down and managing expectations a little bit.
4: Mm-hmm.
2: We're giving you the keys to the offense.
4: Yep.
2: But that doesn't mean you're the car. You're driving it.
0: Like Darius that. Is a scorer. He needs to come into the league scoring. You know what I mean?
2: Yeah.
0: Like Kayla said, develop your game while you're doing what you know best. You know, become that passer that they need. Mm-hmm. Get better on defense. You know, but he needs to start off doing what he does best, which is being a scorer, and then facilitate as he can. You know.
2: So you like the idea more of, I want to see Acuff look like the leading scorer that he was at Arkansas right away.
0: I do. I just don't want him forcing the ball. You know, I don't want him forcing things. I feel like he has people he can pass to if needed.
2: Yeah.
0: Did you guys think De'Aaron Fox was a shoot first point guard?
2: Fox was a score first guard in the sense of, like, people forget with that Kentucky team, Malik Monk was the scorer for that Kentucky team.
4: I always forget that too.
2: Malik led the Kentucky team in scoring. De'Aaron was just fast as hell.
4: Yep.
2: But because De'Aaron because De'Aaron lacked the 3-point shooting, he never exploded as an offensive guard that Darius Acuff Jr. did explode in college and has the potential to explode at the NBA level because he wasn't a 3-level scorer. But De'Aaron was elite at the rim and had the elite speed to get out and transition. But De'Aaron's rookie season, it's funny, we talked about this in the pod last night, Jay. De'Aaron's rookie season, he came off the bench right away. He was behind George Hill.
0: And very true.
2: That team had less mouths to feed that year than the Kings have this year.
4: It would be different, Jay, too, if they didn't have those mouths to feed coming out of the gate, like a Levine, like, you know, some of these guys that are just there still, not necessarily going to be there in the future, but to start the year, they're definitely going to be here. That's why I was like, might as well just start to continue to improve, like make it more natural for you to be a passer. Cause I do think that's something he learned at Arkansas and he's still trying to learn, but I think he takes like a ton of pride in it and he doesn't want to be known for just this guy that's just going to take a ton of attempts a night.
0: Right.
2: Well, it's an interesting point because if Acuff is playing with a lineup that we're seeing at Rico Hines's gym runs in LA, then he's the scorer.
4: Yeah.
0: Right. He's take the it man. All day. He's gun. The be the gunner.
4: Exactly.
2: But the Kings, I would say, not just need Zach LaVine to be back to the efficient shooter he was in Chicago before the Kings traded for him. The Kings need to, I think, utilize Domantas Sabonis to the absolute best way they can, which historically has been playing through him offensively. That doesn't mean that Acuff isn't scoring necessarily, but he might not be the go-to facilitator driving factor of the offense out the gate.
0: Right, and it felt like the Kings at times had trouble scoring, right?
2: Oof. Big time.
4: Oof.
2: Big time.
0: Yeah. I feel like Darius Acuff can help with that being the lead
2: absolutely.
4: Because, we had DeMar DeRozan and LaVine out there at times together.
2: And it was your turn, my turn.
4: And it was your turn. There was no rhythm. There was no movement with this team for such a big period of time until the youth took over.
2: And that there is what the Kings, I feel, need to avoid out the gate because it was so many veterans playing your turn, my turn basketball. It did not work. And I'm sorry, if you're looking to Zach LaVine to become the facilitator for Acuff to eat, I just don't think that's realistic. Mm-hmm. But Acuff being the point guard, the floor general, the future face and captain of your team with all this offensive responsibility later, for him to start the season maybe taking a little bit of a quote-unquote step back, although I would argue it's a massive step forward to who he could be as the leader of your team and as a point guard in the NBA. Because the undersized scoring guard, as we know, is kind of aging out.
4: Yes.
2: If you could be a facilitator in addition to a lights-out shooter and scorer, then I think the Kings have struck gold. You might not win Rookie of the Year because you might get outscored by a different rookie, but I think the Kings would feel better about what they have.
0: I agree.
4: And I think he knows that. Like, this kid is, like, he's smart. He's not dumb. Like, he knows that that can better his game.
0: Yes.
4: That knows it can give him longevity in the league. And what I love about it, and I always forget, the kid's freaking 19 years old.
2: Yeah.
4: He's 19, so he has this time to mature.
2: Yeah.
4: That's what I love about it.
2: You do have to, and this is where Doug Christie's job comes into play. You do have to very delicately handle that balance.
4: Yep.
2: Because I think we've seen many times over the years, players come in and go through the pre-draft process and hear about all the weaknesses to their game.
4: Of course.
2: Right?
4: Of course.
2: And then they get into training camp and their coaches or staff are asking them, we want you to do this.
4: Mm.
2: And sometimes you hyper-focus on the things you need to improve on that you don't lean on the things that got you into the league. Right. So there has to be a delicate balance here to where if Acuff's only shooting, 14 times a night instead of he's capable of shooting 20 plus.
4: Yeah.
2: When he shoots those 14, you need to make sure he feels featured, he feels valued, and he's getting those opportunities. And you certainly don't want to emphasize playmaking on him to a point where he starts thinking, do I take this shot or do I make the right pass?
4: You're right. That's what's going to take time, Matt. Mm. And that's why these first games, like, everyone just hold on.
2: Yeah.
4: Hold your horses, whatever the saying is. It's going to take a minute to get in that flow in the big boys gym, mm-hmm. right? On the floor in a game day night. But I do believe that's going to come. Like, that is going to happen. It's just getting in that flow for the first time with all these new guys around you and playing against guys that are a different level.
2: Yeah.
4: But I think he has whatever it takes to do that. Mm-hmm. It's just going to take a minute, the adjustment period.
2: How he looks in the backcourt with Zach LaVine is, of course, important.
4: Yeah.
2: But how Acuff looks playing through Sabonis.
4: Yep.
2: For two reasons. And this is twofold. One is DeMontis Sabonis potentially more of a part of the future than you thought if he plays well through Sabonis. And two, how he establishes a two-man game with a big man, especially if you're emphasizing guys like Jalen Duren so much for the future. You want to see that this point guard is a natural, develops a natural two-man game with whatever center he's playing
4: Absolutely.
2: With. You see the same thing
4: he brought
2: with Max.
4: His name up for a reason, too.
2: But it's the same thing when Max is on the floor, have a two-man game with Max.
4: Yeah.
2: When Cardwell's on the floor, have a two-man game with Cardwell. And we saw that start to develop between Cardwell and Acuff specifically in summer league a lot as they got more comfortable playing together. So how he plays with Sabonis in the centers is very, very important. How he plays with Keegan Murray, I also think is essential. How the two play off each other, how they open up opportunities for each other, how Keegan helps him defensively and vice versa, Acuff finds him offensively is going to be really important. Because as of right now, with the exception of the second year players who are Scott Perry's drafted guys, Keegan Murray is the only one, the only guy that Scott Perry inherited that he has treated like you're part
4: you're
2: of my plan. I extended you. You are part of my plan because I believe we need more of you in Sacramento, not less.
4: He's just got to, you got to stay healthy, which I think he can do. I think last year was a kind of a freak situation with the injuries.
2: It was a lost year.
4: And he needs to, I mean, he's going to be that defensive guy, right? And maybe just rely on him a little bit more for some scoring.
2: Yep.
4: But I think Keegan, I'm confident in Keegan. I know there's a lot to be desired with him. Mm-hmm. It sucks that he was injured last year because I think that was like a taken away year where he couldn't showcase that.
2: Yeah.
4: Right? Because he just couldn't get healthy.
2: Yeah.
4: So, I mean, it might not look grand this year, but I think he'll get back in the flow.
2: Kimberly in the comment section says, that's my concern, Matt. Darius Acuff Jr. needs to be himself while adding to his game, not subtracting.
4: Sure.
2: I completely agree with you. That's the delicate balance.
4: Yep.
2: But Acuff can still have his natural instinct to, I'm a bucket, let me score. What we've pointed out when looking at these open gym runs with Rico Hines is that Acuff just looks relaxed.
4: He does.
2: Now, an open gym setting is a lot more relaxed than a NBA game. And he's going to get blitzed. He's going to get doubled. We saw summer league teams throwing two bodies at him on the perimeter, and he struggled with it at times.
4: Yeah.
2: So it's going to be more difficult before it's easier.
4: Yeah.
2: But you want to see Acuff playing kind of his natural, relaxed, free-flowing style, going to his spots, hitting those shots. You don't take that away from him necessarily, but he can be himself while not necessarily being the focal point that he was at Arkansas right away.
4: Yeah.
2: Because the King, like in the NBA, everybody was the star of their team.
4: Of course.
2: So you gotta learn to share.
4: No, and he knows this. Even in the Rico Hines clips we've seen, the video we've seen, I've seen him, like you said, he's comfortable in that gym with kind of a free-for-all kind of, you know, gym type of setting.
2: Uh-huh.
4: But he's passing the ball. He was finding Neek that one day when Neek was going off.
2: He's making
4: three,
2: the right passes.
4: Right? Like he seems like he's getting used to that. And I know that's not an NBA. Uh-huh. Real game, but it's with guys like it's with, you know, younger NBA guys that are elite,
2: right.
4: Are talented. So it is going to be like a little bit of when he's out there for the first time, maybe we will see some uncomfortableness at first. Mm-hmm. I don't think it's going to take long for him to get comfortable though.
2: And let's be clear too. A lot of his scoring ability is what's going to open up his playmaking.
4: Yeah.
2: Darius Acuff Jr. is going to rack up assists because he's attacking the basket. Defenses are going, oh, crap, I got to cut him off. And then there's Keegan in the corner.
4: Exactly.
2: Or there's DeAndre in the corner. Or there's Zach Levine.
4: Hopefully they hit those threes.
2: Zach Levine's able to maybe have a little of attention taken off of him because of how much. Mm-hmm. But it's the balancing act.
4: It is.
2: The Kings started super veteran heavy last year. It was a disaster. They are going to start not as veteran heavy, but definitely veteran heavy again. But you need to balance it better. And I put that just as much on Doug as I do on Darius.
4: Oh, I was literally, you took the words out of my mouth. There's a lot of Doug that comes into this conversation.
2: Absolutely.
4: And, you know, Doug, I like Doug. He's, you know, huge in this community and obviously with the Kings and associated with them. But as Scott Perry said last year, Doug needs to take a step forward too with his, you know, his duties and how he does things. He definitely helped develop last year, these young guys. And that is part of what it needs to happen still this year with Darius, with some of these young guys. But some of these things you're talking about, that is peer coaching and how you handle that.
2: And I don't mean to take anything away from Doug, but a lot of the reason why the young guys looked as good as they did last season was, one, he had a Hall of Fame caliber point guard in Russell Westbrook to help them, and DeRozan's leadership as well.
4: We know who he helped, Max, at a high level.
2: But number two is he had all the time in the world to play them because of injuries.
4: Yeah.
2: When he didn't have all the time in the world, when he did have a lot of veterans who wanted to play, he did not manage rotations well.
4: No.
2: And that's, I think he would say that.
4: Yeah.
2: And he's learning as well, right? He's developed. So continuing the development of these young Sacramento Kings players, which in my opinion is the number one reason why he still has his job, it's going to go beyond, I'm just throwing them out there for 30 minutes a night. Because like we've discussed, there might be nights where Dylan Cardwell barely plays or Max barely plays given the circumstances and having DeMontis Sabonis back.
4: Mm-hmm.
2: So how do you find the right minutes for guys, maximize those minutes, pun intended, and when you're in practice, we're talking about practice, when you're in practice, making sure that guys like Emmanuel Sharpe and Alex Caravan, who probably aren't going to get much run out the gate unless they're playing in Stockton, those guys are still developing and feeling like they're important and making strides forward.
4: Ooh, it's a balancing act, but that's what your coaching staff's there too for, right?
2: Like, it sounds overwhelming, though. It
4: gives me a little bit of anxiety. I'm not going to lie, Matt.
2: This is what will decide if Doug Christie gets another contract or not.
4: Right.
2: Are you an NBA coach?
4: Yes.
2: That's what an NBA coach has to figure out.
4: Absolutely.
2: With your staff, of course. Your staff will help you, but you got to figure that out.
4: Yep.
2: And how much is Scott Perry involved in that versus how much does Scott Perry go, here's your roster. I'm on the back seat. And I'm not saying that Scott is dictating what Doug does, but I do believe Scott is more involved in decisions than that.
4: Scott's involved.
2: I think Scott is very much encouraging Doug to play certain guys or do certain things. They're working together. Mm-hmm. It's not like here are your orders as much as it is Doug Christie and Scott Perry are in a conference room together talking things over. We heard Mark Spears say when they watched Ben Simmons, it was Doug Christie who went, yeah, I'm good. I've seen enough. It's a partnership.
4: Yeah. Collaboration.
2: We'll take the break. When we return, which Kings player could have a major, impactful breakout season that people aren't really talking about? We're talking about Acuff. We're talking about Sabonis. We're talking about Levine. Those are the obvious ones. But are there guys on this list, like last season, that might emerge that we don't really expect as much? We'll discuss when we return. It's Matt and Kayla, Sacktown Sports.
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2: 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Gage Jump exited his start on Sunday against Seattle, having pitched just two innings and throwing only 44 pitches. Most likely his 2026 season is over, and Jump will be heading to the injured list. Luis Severino threw a bullpen session on Sunday, but still will not pitch another game this year. Severino is expected to have a normal offseason and be ready to go for 2027.
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0: 740.
1: I've got a name in mind that's an easy answer to the question that I laid out there going to the break. But I might be either alone on an island with this name, or there's very few inhabitants with me and we're all just here doing a happy little hula dance. But I'm curious. I don't want to influence anybody's answers. Which Kings player could have a major impactful slash breakout season that people aren't really talking about? A good example is what Dylan Cardwell became last year.
2: Sure.
1: I mean, the Kings have had like Keon Ellis a handful of years ago.
2: Right.
1: We in Sacramento love to get around these kind of underdog stories and root for them. Of course, all eyes are on Darius Aycliffe Jr. and he's going to be the main guy that we're emotionally invested in. But I'm curious what answers to that question people come up with. Because I sure know mine. Mm-hmm. And I can see, based off your laptop, a name that you're looking at. So
2: I was already on it, and then I did look at the chat and saw Kimberly and who else was on this? Kimberly and Manizit were on this too. DeAndre Hunter is my pick. Now, I know this is not like some young player who's going to be popping on the scene and being like, here I am, no one's known my name before. But this is a player in DeAndre Hunter who has kind of been quieted in terms of his name in the past couple of years. Mm-hmm. You know, ever since he came over to Cleveland, it's kind of gone a little bit downhill for him and just maybe wasn't utilized exactly the way he needed to be, or he just wasn't comfortable in his position there. Mm-hmm. But now he's getting a shot here, whether it be long-term or not, Matt, because it is an expiring deal. Mm-hmm. I do believe Scott bringing him here did show him some like, okay, we would like to see what you got.
1: Yeah.
2: And I believe this is a good team with guys that are on the same page who believe in a culture, right, that's starting to build here.
1: Sure.
2: I think DeAndre Hunter could maybe have a little bit of a breakout year knowing what his year was, especially last year, and then coming here and getting hurt. That was a freak accident. Defensively, what he could do, you know, and continue to do on his defensive side of the game, but also getting back to what he did at Atlanta with being a shooter at times, right? And being able to have that percentage of what, 37, 38 from three, like being that guy that they can maybe count on in moments. I think DeAndre Hunter is capable of that. So that's my guy.
1: Maybe I'm not on an island after all.
2: Is that who you thought?
1: DeAndre Hunter was my immediate thought as well. Jay, you got a name?
3: I got a couple names. I don't. Maybe you guys might laugh at me, but it doesn't have to be a younger person.
1: No, it could be
2: anybody.
1: A new person.
2: It could be
1: breakout
2: anyone.
1: From
2: Absolutely.
1: Anybody.
3: So in my opinion, I think Sabonis and LaVine are going to come into the season with something to prove. I feel like Sabonis has been talked bad about so bad this offseason. Uh-huh. I feel like he's going to come in there with something to prove. Maybe he wants to partner with Aycliffe and they can start something there. And even LaVine, I don't know if he's going to come into the season just like straight up gunning and just going for his because he knows he's on an expiring contract and he wants his new team.
2: Yeah.
3: But I feel like between those two guys, they have something they want to prove, I feel like.
1: We'll also see how motivated both those guys are to get up out of here.
2: It's a weird, isn't it kind of a weird spot?
3: So either they'll play really bad, right? Or they'll play really good, right?
1: I think they know that the better they play, the easier the sell is for the Kings.
2: Yeah.
1: And I think, and honestly, with how transparent Scott Perry is, Scott may have told him the exact same thing.
2: Yeah.
1: We're going to give you the opportunities to play because we need you to help us win some basketball games early on. The better you play, the better chance I got to get your ass out of here.
2: Absolutely.
1: And get you where you're trying to go.
2: We talked about this, Jay. You weren't here yesterday, but we did say, like, that's what we love about Scott, because we do feel Scott is super transparent with these guys. These guys that know maybe they're not here for the long term, but he's told them that. Like, and they respect the fact that he's been honest with them. It makes it easier than to do your job kind of in a weird situation.
3: Right.
1: DeAndre Hunter's my obvious answer, because I think the expectations around Hunter were that, one, the Kings already lost the trade because they traded Keon Ellis away.
2: Yeah, everyone's like, this sucks.
1: The trade's already over. And then DeAndre hurt his eye a game and a half into his Kings tenure. But also, I know Whitey Gleason has brought this up. I won't speak for Whitey necessarily if he feels this is what DeAndre Hunter is here for. But Hunter as an expiring deal, I think a lot of people assume there's another asset for Scott Perry to use to get off money.
2: Yes.
1: I have a different outlook on DeAndre Hunter.
2: Yep.
1: I think DeAndre Hunter is here because Scott Perry recognizes what we've recognized in Sacramento for years, especially going back to Beam Team 2. This team does not have enough forward length on the perimeter. And when they take on teams like the New Orleans Pelicans, when they beat us six times in the same damn season with that length, they get bodied.
2: Yeah.
1: They struggle. Yeah. And the reason why the Kings perimeter defense has been so bad for so long is because they lack versatile perimeter defenders. Their best perimeter defenders have been undersized guards in Keon Ellis and Davion Mitchell.
2: Yeah, you can't get it done like that.
1: So I believe the best case scenario for the Kings is not trading DeAndre Hunter and getting off of his money.
2: I agree.
1: I believe DeAndre Hunter's best case scenario is you are a placeholder fifth starter right now, but you take some of the responsibilities defensively off of Keegan Murray. You give us a little more versatility and depth defensively while helping us space the floor. This is everything that you laid out. Next summer, I can pay you now $15 million a year instead of the $25 that he's owed, but sign you for a three-year, $45 million deal. Mm-hmm. And either you continue to hold down that spot until I bring in somebody who is that starter, or I move you to a bench role, you're my seventh or eighth man off the bench that gives me more defensive versatility and more floor spacing.
2: Got the length and stuff.
1: I think Scott Perry traded for DeAndre Hunter not because he's an expiring deal this year and he comes off the books at the same time as LaVine and DeRozan would have. I think he traded for DeAndre Hunter because he wants more players like DeAndre Hunter.
2: I think that's what fans have been calling for too.
1: Yes.
2: Is like, we need more big bodies like that. We need more, like you said, being able to defend on the perimeter, because you can't have little guards doing that. Mm-hmm. I think Scott has such a big task too, right? The way he's building this team.
1: Yeah.
2: It's not an overnight situation. We say that all the time. So when you make moves like this, in the back pocket, if you need to move on from him, you truly need to move on from him because it just doesn't work out, you can do it.
1: Yep.
2: But I think Scott does think long term. I think Scott knows we're building for the next 2 years, 3 years. So he's like, if I can have this guy to work with, and at some point he goes to the bench or he's a depth player, then great. But right now we could use him in that role.
1: Jay, a lot of the comment section is agreeing with you on Domas and especially LaVine.
2: Yeah.
1: Like, LaVine's got all the motivation in the world right now. I'm on a contract year. I'm trying to get one more bag, and I know I can score.
2: I'd love to see it.
1: I know I can score.
2: Sure.
1: And LaVine, people forget, man. Like, I think we've all forgotten about how good LaVine can be, and especially how good Sabonis is. Is.
2: It's hard when you're injured, too, for a full year, like Sabonis. It's like, I think disrespect kind of came into play in a little bit.
1: And people started naturally moving on from Sabonis in their minds already because, one, we don't believe he's part of the long-term plan.
2: Yeah.
1: And two, Maxime Reyneau is here. I'm sorry. No disrespect to Maxime Reyneau. Max isn't anywhere close to Domas.
2: Although, did you see his... You see the muscle he put on?
1: Yes.
2: Did you guys see that picture?
0: No, I haven't.
2: Oh, it's crazy. Well,

0: when I see it with Keegan Murray. I totally understand. We were robbed last season of basically a full season of what Keegan could have looked like as a top offensive option. Yeah. Like we talked about earlier in the offseason, I think that ship has sailed. But I have not given up on my belief that Keegan Murray is an efficient three-point shooter. I don't know why in the hell that three-point shot has disappeared for the last 2 years. I think the injuries last year are what mainly caused the 27%. I do think the defensive workload has something to do with it, but if that's your excuse, then you're not as good of a two-way player as we hope for. But I still believe that Keegan Murray is worth the contract that he got.
1: Yeah.
0: And I believe that if the big three in Detroit was Cade Cunningham, Ausar Thompson, and Jalen Duren, and you're trying to get Jalen Duren to come to Sacramento, then Keegan could be the three. And
1: what everybody wants.
0: Listen, it's not the big three like what they had in Miami and Boston. I'm not trying to sell you on that necessarily. But if your three foundational pieces to build upon going into next season, not this upcoming season, but the following season, 2027, are those three guys, if you could pull that off, I think Keegan Murray is still very capable of being that, and hopefully he shows it this season. I'm trying to manifest it, damn it.
1: And I have no problem with you manifesting it. Now, it's going to take proof on the court for
0: Absolutely.
1: Fans to believe in it, because I do feel like fans are like, okay, we've been saying this, and that is I respect that as well. But I'm with you, Matt. Sometimes you just got to keep that faith while that guy is here, and we'll see what happens.
0: I got two requests from Keegan this season. One, shoot 37% or better from three. And two,
1: swear,
0: get a technical foul. Just one, please.
1: I love it.
0: That's all I want. We'll take the break. When we come back, let's pick a side next on Sacktown Sports.
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3: Pick a side, any side. It's time for Pick a Side on Matt and Kayla.
4: Matt George, Kayla Anderson with you as always, and we are very blessed to have our guy Jay Woods with us. Jay, what are we talking about in Pick a Side today?
5: Pick a Side. Okay, we got Bills quarterback Josh Allen pauses during his presser today in fear of a spider.
4: Here we go.
6: Sometimes it's a spider. How do you feel about that? I don't like that. Yeah, he can... He can feel the vibe and, you know, sometimes.
4: So,
7: oh, gosh, and he got right up.
4: The funny part is, after this question was done, they were like, are we good? And then he stood up and got the hell out of there. Josh Allen's a big-ass human, but the spider, he wasn't messing with that.
5: Would you have the same reaction?
7: I would have actually gotten up out of my seat, like, right away. Now,
4: really?
7: I
4: you don't like spiders?
7: I can handle snakes, lizards, amphibians. Spiders? Hell nah. Like, I do not do the creepy crawly thing. I would have still finished the question, but I would have got off up my seat and got back as much as I could. Spider, so I can't blame him.
4: Spiders don't bother me one bit unless I see a red hourglass on the back. Then I'm out of there.
7: Yeah.
4: Then I'm out
7: Black
4: of there.
7: Black Widow?
4: Yeah.
7: Don't mess with that.
4: There was one in my garage the other day, and I it made me jump. But most spiders, like a spider could walk across like your typical house spider or just whatever.
7: Oh, no.
4: It doesn't bother me at all.
7: Really?
4: Like, I would also like, low-key, I would also like pet a tarantula. I'm not bothered.
7: I'm not afraid of tarantulas, though.
4: I'm not bothered by anything like that. But I'm telling you right now, if I'm doing a press conference outside and a bee flies by my ear, I'm gone.
7: Really?
4: Oh, yeah. The
5: I'm okay
4: sound
5: with
4: of
5: bees.
4: Buzz.
5: It's wasps and hornets.
4: That's what
5: I don't
4: I'm saying.
5: Mess with
7: those
5: wasps
7: things are
5: and
7: nasty.
4: The sounds of buzzing in my ear, or if I'm like having barbecue and those meat bees start coming at
7: you
4: me.
7: And your meat bees.
4: Nah.
7: He cannot stand those meat
4: Leave
7: bees.
4: Leave my damn that's burger
7: the,
4: alone.
7: That's one of the first things I learned about Matt almost a year ago.
4: I had a backyard like a barbecue and keep attacking my burger.
7: He's like, those meat bees.
5: I'm not familiar with meat bees. Now, I know flies and gnats and fruit flies, but not meat bees.
4: They just like to smell the meat, I guess.
5: What do they look like?
4: They're mainly hornets.
5: Oh, meat. hornets.
4: Yeah, they're just like, what's up?
8: It's what's for dinner.
4: I'm a meat. I eat Arby's.
7: Oh, goodness.
4: All right, next topic.
5: Let me pull it back up here. Okay, next topic. Colts owner and CEO Charlie Ursay Gordon sends a strong message to general manager Chris Ballard. And head coach Shane Steichen.
7: Steichen.
4: So I'm going to play this audio for you. Here we go.
9: We have been very clear with Chris and Shane. Oof. That giving them another opportunity means that the sense of urgency for them to deliver and perform has never been higher. Chris and Shane are both capable of facing this challenge head on and finding a way to achieve the results that our fans deserve.
4: Is Carly a member of the Addams family? Like, anyway.
7: Okay.
4: Sorry.
7: So, continue.
4: What's the question?
7: Was this a good idea?
4: Well, first and foremost...
7: Let me give some background real quick.
4: Yes, please do.
7: This is the daughter of Jim Irsay.
4: Uh-huh.
7: They took over when Jim passed last year.
4: Uh-huh.
7: They wanted to take over. In many incidences, the people don't want to take over. The family member doesn't always want to take over. They wanted to take over. Mm-hmm. And she is like kind of out in control now. But... this is like one game. This is after the first game.
4: This audio is from back in January.
7: Oh, is it?
4: So I got pump faked by the same thing because people brought this back.
7: Okay.
4: But this audio is from back in January. But it's the same precedent still.
7: Yeah. Now they've lost.
4: It was going into the offseason.
7: Right.
4: But even so, you very clearly.
7: That's funny. I thought it was actually from.
4: Well, because it's resurfaced.
7: Yeah. Yep.
4: And it's because I did the exact same thing.
7: Yeah.
4: It's very clearly. Let me set the precedent for you, which I appreciate the transparency, but also it puts a very obvious like target on these two based off of the results right away. And now we have week one as an example.
7: Yeah, in week one they obviously lost. I don't know. It's a weird thing. I don't know. I get it. She said it last year. Going into the offseason, I get it. Now, the delivery was not great.
4: No, at all.
7: She needs some work in public speaking, but a lot has happened, so I understand that. But, yeah, I'm okay with her saying it, like, at the end of the year, but I'm a little worried with coming out of the gates and if they don't perform well, if they don't win some games here, like if she's going to be back up on the mic soon.
4: But it's...
7: because I feel like they feel the pressure too, being owners now.
4: Even saying it at the end of the year, though, you knew it was going to resurface. And that's the Colts have lost one game, and it's already back.
7: Yeah, it's all
4: that's
7: over.
4: That's going to be a theme of the entire... that's going to be looming over the Colts the entire season.
7: Exactly.
4: So it's damaging.
7: Yeah.
4: It's damaging, unfortunately. All right, what's our next topic there, Jake?
5: All right, next topic. Joe Buck has reportedly agreed to a six-year, $108 million ESPN extension.
4: Wow.
5: Through 2031. Are these high-paid talents really worth that type of money?
4: It's unfortunate because every time you see a deal like this, it's tough to celebrate knowing that it comes at the cost of a wave of layoffs that's already happened, and hopefully there aren't more coming, but we know how ESPN has operated in the past. I like Joe Buck. I've enjoyed Joe Buck. I know he's made fun of. You're not a Joe Buck fan?
7: Never
4: have been. I'm fine with Joe Buck.
7: I don't think he does a bad job. I don't necessarily like just the path like he was literally given, and then like his wife's like on ESPN Countdown. She like what gave her
4: he is
7: I don't know. It's just it's all a little bit
4: he's up there
7: to
4: with
7: me.
4: The Stephen A. Smiths and the Pat McAfee's of these are the legacy talents at ESPN that are unfortunately going to take not just the biggest piece of the pie, like damn near the whole pie.
7: It's a lot of money, and I think it's unfortunate. I wouldn't have as big of a problem with it, you guys, if ESPN didn't do layoffs every year or 2 years. And I'm not just talking about layoffs. They do massive layoffs. And a big part of that is because they pay four or five people ridiculous amounts of money. And I get it. Joe Buck is fine at what he does.
4: Sure.
7: But he does like one Monday night football game a week.
4: It's pretty good.
7: And during the football season, a lot of money for that to be your work.
4: It's a great pay rate.
5: I agree with you guys. It's almost like realtors, right? Like not 5% of them make 95% of the money, right? I don't like the layoffs, all these guys getting laid off, and then you're paying a few guys hundreds of millions of dollars. It doesn't make sense.
7: Yeah.
5: Do they bring in that much money? Doubt it.
7: I don't think so.
4: Last topic.
5: All right, last topic. Knicks point guard and NBA champion Jalen Brunson takes his talents to Law and Order SVU.
7: Yeah.
5: Are you interested in watching his acting debut?
4: Is he playing himself?
7: So we don't know the details yet.
4: I hope he's playing himself.
7: I know. I am too.
5: If he can't act,
4: special, special agent Bobby Anderson.
7: Detective Brunson.
4: Played by...
5: right.
4: Hi, I'm Jalen Brunson. You're under arrest. Like, get out. Now, maybe he has a secret talent.
7: That's what I'm saying. It's like Derrick Henry wants to be an actor, but you'd never think so in his personality.
4: If you
7: maybe
4: try
7: Brunson's
4: and Meghan
7: like
4: Markle me with this or whatever her name is on whatever Suits show that she's on or whatever. I like Jalen. Don't make me criticize his acting. Have him play himself where he somehow, like, there's an arrest at Madison Square Garden and Jalen Brunson's like, hey, I play basketball. Cool.
7: It is a cameo, right?
4: And
7: who's the, I never can say her name, Mariska, the big Knicks fan that she's in, she stars in SUV.
4: Oh,
7: I can never say her name. But yeah, she's really good friends with
4: the one that ran out of the court and started hugging players after the game was
7: over.
4: But
7: she's really good friends with everyone.
4: Good.
7: And so anyways, she's the one that pretty much, you know, had him on the show because she's like the main character.
4: That's a fun cameo. I'm sure it's a nice
7: payday. We'll see the clips when they drop.
4: My favorite, was it Law and Order or there was a show years ago. It was one of those criminal shows where young Justin Bieber made a cameo as the villain. And the episode ends with Justin Bieber's character getting shot.
7: Really?
5: I can kind of see that, though. I can see it.
7: That
5: I can see it.
4: But at least he's kind of like an entertainer. Jalen Brunson, like, stop, put your hands up.
7: What if Jalen just blows you away, Matt? And he's just like, you know, you're like, he had that
5: maybe
7: talent?
5: He's been taking classes.
4: I don't know if it's possible for me to love the dude more, but I guess I'll love the dude more.
7: I know.
4: I love Jalen Brunson.
5: Imagine him trying to act as a detective or an investigator or something. That would be hilarious.
7: Brunson's on the case.
4: We need a buddy cop movie with him and Josh Hart. That's what we need.
7: That would be fun.
4: Because Hart is hilarious.
7: That would be fun.
4: I love those two. Anyway, pick a side. We'll take the break. When we come back, getting to our lunch break and back to some Kings talk, I did a podcast with Kuka Hill, our good friend from the Locked On Pistons podcast. Koo broke down the financial situation behind if Jalen Duren were to take the qualifying offer and then get the max from the Kings next season. How much of a pay increase is that from what the Pistons are offering? Plus, He says the Kings would be crazy to give Jalen Duren a max deal. We'll discuss it and hear from Koo next, right here on Sacktown Sports.
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6: Lunch break time on a Friday, Junior.
7: Let's go.
6: You're two lunches away from the weekend.
7: Let's go.
6: Two lunches away, well, three lunches away from eating lunch while watching NFL football. But you can watch some college football while eating lunch on Saturday. I love the weekend. The weekend is the absolute best. We have been talking a lot about one Jalen Duren. God bless Jalen Duren and the Kings, Pistons, Jalen Duren love triangle. Because they've helped us kill the time. Even with football starting between now or the last couple weeks and the start of Kings training camp in a couple or in less than 2 weeks. Yeah,
7: it's always somebody. It's either Jonathan or Jalen. It's all the J's. And it's the damn J's.
6: It's the J's. And Jalen Duren's on the clock.
7: Yeah.
6: And the Pistons are on the clock because they got to get this figured out before their training camp begins. So he either has to sign the qualifying offer.
7: Yeah.
6: Or they have to come up with a contract agreement in the next week and a half. Now, sometimes deadlines are what ultimately get things done. Mm-hmm. So I still believe that it will get done. In the grand scheme of things, I believe that Jalen Duren is going to end up signing a 5-year, $195 million deal. They meet in the middle on where they're at right now, mm-hmm. and you move on from that. But last night, I recorded a podcast with Kuka Hill,
7: right?
6: Who is the host of the Locked On Pistons podcast. He and Jalen Duren actually have a pretty decent relationship.
7: Nice.
6: If you go to Kuka Hill's profile on Twitter, he has a pinned video of Jalen Duren at a press conference telling him, "Hey man, I F with Locked On Pistons." Like,
7: oh, that's
6: so they've
7: cool.
6: They've kind of had a relationship in the past. Not that Kuka is a Jalen Duren insider. I bring all that I say all that to bring up, Koo has been very passionate about this situation and very passionate on how he believes like Jalen Duren and his camp are mishandling the situation. Oh. Here is Koo Cahill breaking down and explaining for us the financial state of, backed by what Bobby Marks has reported and in cap projections for future seasons and what the Kings could what is projected that the Kings could give Duren next summer if he were to sign the qualifying offer with the intent to sign a max deal with the Kings next summer. Financially, Koo Cahill lays out that it's not really that much of a financial benefit for Duren with all the risk that he's taking by signing the qualifying offer.
8: The biggest reason why people like myself just really refuse to believe that Duren actually is going to consider taking this qualifying offer. I am in the stance of, I think a lot of this is just media play here. I think they're going to play every hand that they can to try to stress the Pistons of the most money as they can before October 1st. And the main reason why this is the case is that the max that the Sacramento Kings or any team next year can offer Jalen Duren in free agency is not the max that he could get from the Pistons. It's much less than the right one that he can get from his own team. It's part of the new CBA to where it helps you try to keep your own players, right?
6: Right.
8: So they can't offer him as much. So if you take the amount, which we just got the projected cap space for 2 years from now, confirmed 2 days ago. So if you take that amount, you can find out how much the Kings can actually max Jalen Duren at next year if you were to be an unrestricted free agent. So if you took that amount over 4 years and then you add how much he would make by taking the qualifying offer, which is $9.5 million, he would make around $198.5 million spread out over 5 years, including like the qualifying offer and then the 4 year max for the Kings. If it's true that the Pistons are offering him a 5 year 190, he's taking a big risk for one season to get an extra $2 million per year on his contract over a 5 year span. And if you go into, and I know people don't really like talking about this point, but I do because I think it's part of real life. It happens. You take into account taxes, he actually will lose $20+ million over the next 5 years if you were to do this. Now, again, if you want to avoid the taxes part, that's fine. Like, I get that. But to me, it kind of just adds up. If you're going to lose money by going to a higher tax state, you end up losing the money. And if you even want to avoid that and look at it like, okay, well, I'm doing all this and taking this big of a risk where you could get injured, you could play really poorly, you could play worse again in the playoffs. Is that deal still going to be there for you if you do it again? Like, there's a lot of risk that comes with that just to add an extra $2 million per year. When you could just sign it right now, right in front of you, you have $190 million sitting there. It's not a big enough difference from what the Kings can give you over a five-year span versus what the Pistons are giving you in a five-year span for me to think that any player would be ballsy enough to say, you know, I'm just going to take the qualifying offer anyways.
6: So there's Koo kind of laying it all out.
7: He's heated about that, by the way.
6: Well, he's been very passionate about this. Now, remember, the source of where, like, the delivery from Koo is built with pent-up frustration from the Detroit Pistons side of things where, like Koo shared with me in the podcast, and if you haven't listened to it, I encourage you to go and listen to it. He's very much like, there are kind of Pistons people at this point, inside and outside the organization, that are like, if you're going to sign the qualifying offer, then do it. Fine. If you don't want to be a part of this, then fine. Sign the qualifying offer and we'll get you out of here whenever, or you play out the season or whatever happens. Like, there are people that feel that way about Duren at this point. So, understand there's some frustration coming from
7: Clearly,
6: Koo
7: yeah.
6: and the Pistons there. But those dollar figures that he laid out suggest or point out that financially, it might not be as massive of a reward for the risk that he's willing to take by signing the qualifying offer. At the same time, though, you have Mark Spears earlier in the week on ESPN saying money is, of course, a factor, but it's also about feeling disrespected at this point. So,
7: And he didn't have anything. Did he add anything on the disrespect? Like, did he have anything to say on how he truly thinks he feels with the disrespect of the organization and that report?
6: The only thing that he really shared, he does believe that there is.
7: He thinks that's a real thing.
6: Yes.
7: Okay.
6: He didn't mention, just like I would expect, there's not specific problems with Cade or some of his other teammates. But Duren is looked at. I think Duren knows he's looked at as the third guy in Detroit when Scott Perry's over here whispering about him being short-term number one and then probably long-term number two with Darius Aycliffe Jr., but being paid like a number one. So the question just is, for that financial benefit, which isn't a ton, and the risk you're taking, Are you prideful or spiteful, yep, or do you feel disrespected enough to take that risk? That is what Jalen Duren has to decide between now and the deadline, which is like either October 1st or October 2nd.
7: I think more players than not, it would be you take the money and what's more guaranteed, right? You don't take that big of a risk on yourself and play in a season with not like benefits for the future or just being able to be guaranteed what's the future, right? Mm-hmm. And you laid out all the money stuff. And I get it. Some players' money is not the end all be all. But I do feel there's a bit of a game that could be played here in this situation because that is a big loss and a big bet on yourself just because one team specifically is giving you a lot of love or giving you the flirtation that you need right now. You need that because you want leverage. Mm-hmm. But I'm going to be shocked if he takes a qualifying offer at this point. Because I just think after all he laid out with the money, all that could happen if a year he gets hurt, whatever it might be, he could be at the end of this being like, what in the world did I do? And I don't think his agent necessarily would guide him in this direction.
6: People have pointed out too, this is the same agent that had Tari Eason make somewhat of a similar move to this and it cost him money. So
7: that's interesting.
6: It's a risk, but also like think about it from the agent's perspective too. The agent only eats if the player eats. So it's not, why would it be in the best interest of the agent to walk away from that money? You'd think the agent would want the payday sooner too, because they firmly believe the only way they would do this is if they were so disrespected by the Pistons, but they also firmly believe, like it's been reported, that there's a max contract that the Kings have waiting for him. Now, the Kings can't obviously offer that because that's tampering and against the rules. But do you want to play for a year? And a lot can change in a year, let alone a month or a week. Do you want to play a full season knowing that nothing is guaranteed versus let's get that guarantee handled? And these, like, they're so close. That's the part about this that, this is why I'm convinced. I'm rooting for him to take the qualifying offer because I love the chaos of it and I love the idea of the Kings being able to bring Duren in. Giving him a max contract spooks me a little bit.
7: That it spooks me too.
6: But the Pistons are, the Pistons and Duren have essentially a, in total, not year, in total, $10 million gap. That's what we're talking about.
7: I just
6: about
7: think,
6: here.
7: Like to me, we talk about, oh, what does that mean? It's like pennies to a team or to a player.
6: Right.
7: That's nothing. A $10 million gap is nothing. That's why I think they're going to get to that point.
6: Pistons are offering $5,190.
7: Yeah.
6: Duren's looking for minimum $5,200. He's eligible for like 5 years, 270 something, but he's not going to get that. $5,195, call it a day. I think the deal's done. And I think that's ultimately what's going
7: to
6: happen.
7: So we got what, another 2 weeks until this is, the decision needs to be made?
6: Less than
7: that. Or are we less than 2 weeks now?
6: Less than 2 weeks. Okay. It's October 1st, I believe. It's when training camp essentially opens. He has to make a decision.
7: Okay.
6: Qualifying offer or sign a deal with Detroit. And I'm guessing at the buzzer, final couple days, they'll come to a deal.
7: Yeah.
6: I'm partially rooting against that, if I'm being honest
7: with you.
6: Well,
7: I mean, selfishly.
6: Of course.
7: You want to see this bromance continue to go, right?
6: Yeah. But Koo does think that if Jalen Duren were to take the qualifying offer, that the Kings next summer would be crazy to sign Jalen Duren to a max deal, and he illustrates why.
8: I do believe in him, and I do want him to be in Detroit, and I believe in this trio. But there's a reason why the Pistons do not want to pay him more than what they're offering him right now. And it's not because they don't like him. It's not because they don't value him. There are very real questions about JD, and there is a reason why Fred Kratz of The Athletic spoke to 20 executives last month in an Athletic article, and none of the executives he spoke to wanted to give him this money that he's asking for right now. JD is a very talented offensive player. He improved a lot as far as like a self-creator during the regular season, but all of that self-creation completely disappeared in the playoffs. So you wonder, is that something that's actually real, or is it just regular season merchant thing? But then even the bigger issue with maxing him out, which, look, if the Kings do it, I understand why. If it got to that point and they do it, I understand it's a 22, 23-year-old guy who made an NBA a year ago, and we can sell this to the fans, we can sell this like this is the face of the franchise now, and look, this guy, we got an all-NBA guy at this age. He's going to grow with us. Like, I get the PR part about it, but I'm going to say this as respectful as I can to Kings fans. I would be very concerned if they maxed him out about this being another Kings-like move that people would say. This is a guy who, and again, I don't want to just completely hammer JD, because I do like JD and I want him with the Pistons. So it's not like I think he's bad at all. But maxing a center that doesn't space the floor and also doesn't play great defense in 2026 is just not, again, it's a reason why the Pistons, and it doesn't seem like really any other teams want to do it.
6: It's eerily similar to how people talk about Domantas Sabonis. Doesn't space the floor, although for a short period of time he showed a capability to, but not on a high volume.
7: Mm-hmm.
6: Struggled in the playoffs. Doesn't protect the rim.
7: Yep.
6: Are we having the same conversation over again? That's a fair criticism. And if, like, we gotta get to the qualifying offer first before we get to next summer, to where then we'd be having that exact conversation on this show. Are the Kings getting rid of Domantas Sabonis to do it all over again? And is it because Jalen Duren's 23 now, is it worth it? Because they can grow together. Do you see more? And of course, how Jalen Duren plays next year, whether it's on the qualifying offer or whatever deal he signs with Detroit, how he plays next year will greatly influence that. Because if he takes the qualifying offer and then plays a full season with the Pistons because they can't move on from him because there's really no value there. The Pistons get back into the playoffs. I don't think they're going to be the number one seed, but they get back to the playoffs. Duren balls out.
7: Well, then there's other teams that want him.
6: The other teams will want him too, but the Kings are licking their chops. Sure. And the Pistons are going, damn it. But if Jalen Duren gets back to the playoffs, doesn't ball out again, now the Kings might go, oh, are we sure we want to give him that money? And the Pistons are going,
7: well, that's what
6: good luck.
7: That's what I'm worried about, right? Because I have faith he's young still. And I know that doesn't solve all problems or guarantee that he's going to improve like he needs to. But it does worry me if that is the case then. And this has been this long going courting of Jalen Duren. And, you know, he's playing on the qualifying offer. He's less than great in the playoffs specifically. It's like, okay, now is that more just a trend that we're kind of connected to him at this point, right? And you're going to maybe just bet on Scott Perry being like, okay, we're fine with that performance for the last 2 years in the playoffs. Even if he plays good in the regular season, do you think that's a gamble to make still if he's not as great in the postseason?
6: Yes, but in a weird way, and I think this is a discussion we need to have tomorrow. In a weird way, the Kings are in a better position than Jalen Duren is. Because the Kings might really want him right now, but they haven't offered him anything. They can't.
7: They can't. Well, that'd be tampering.
6: So the Kings could plan on bringing Jalen Duren in next season. And then we get even more context of Jalen Duren once again struggling in the playoffs if he gets that opportunity, if the Pistons don't move on from him. If that happens, now the Kings can go, maybe it's not a max. Maybe it's $35 million a year. To which would probably royally piss off Jalen Duren. The conversation we need to have tomorrow, because I want to have a conversation about Domantas Sabonis in just a second. The conversation that we're going to have tomorrow is, there's also reports, we heard Jonathan Kuminga's agent go on Chandler Parsons' podcast or show and blatantly name drop the Kings. Blatantly, after he signed.
7: Dude, his agent is on a freaking tear, right? By the way.
6: He signed a 2-year deal with the second year being a player option with Minnesota, blatantly name dropping the Kings as a team that could have more money for his client next summer. Jake Fisher reported in his most recent, like, kind of podcast that he did for Bleacher Report, reported that Jonathan Kuminga is expecting money from the Sacramento Kings next summer. The risk that really Scott Perry runs here, I think Scott's doing everything fine right now, but the risk you run is yesterday's price is not today's price. If things change in the next year and you have two guys that you flirted with that now come to, all right, you want to get married? And Scott goes,
7: to which one?
6: Well, he, in theory, financially might be able to do both, but if he's hesitant on either of them, you run the risk of pissing them off, pissing their agent off. I don't know how much Scott Perry cares, but that's the risk you run when you play these games. You're in a love triangle.
7: Yeah.
6: So I'm not predicting this that will happen.
7: This is quite the romance, man.
6: Isn't it?
7: It's turned out to be quite the romance.
6: This is what happens when you flirt.
7: Yeah.
6: Scott be flirting.
7: But I just don't think Scott has a choice right now.
6: Right.
7: When he's building a team with not a lot of parts to it, and he's doing it from the foundation. Like, you have to start somewhere. So, Matt, as much as you're saying, yeah, he could be in a predicament and he could piss some people off or piss one player off or, heck, could piss both off.
6: Right, yeah.
7: I understand that. But I do think it's like Scott's got to just do what he's got to do right now.
6: He's playing with house money.
7: He can't predict the future.
6: Scott Perry's playing with house money right now.
7: Yeah.
6: Because he's not on the hook for anything.
7: No.
6: Unless he's made promises to these guys, which he cannot do.
7: Yeah, and I don't think he's made promises.
6: I don't think Scott. I think Scott knows the game well enough to not do something dumb.
7: And I would think, you know, one of these guys, if it came down to it, Matt, and again, I'm not really fully believing that Jalen Duren is going to sign this qualifying offer. I think one of them, it would actually work with. Mm-hmm. Like, you probably maybe have to part with the other, or if you get them both done, hell yeah. Mm-hmm. But what, you piss a few people off? All right, it's business.
6: I want to talk about DeMontis Sabonis.
7: Beauty and the Beam.
6: Beauty and the Beam.
7: That's awesome.
6: Jake Fisher spoke a lot about DeMontis Sabonis recently. There is nothing new. I'm telling you, like we've said before, there is nothing new with DeMontis Sabonis. But the conversation that Jake Fisher presents is unique.
7: Yeah.
6: It's different, and I like it. Or I think it's thought-provoking. These are two different things that Jake Fisher said about DeMontis Sabonis. There's going to be continued disconnect between the Sacramento Kings wanting to get back positive value for Sabonis compared to other teams not so eager to give Sabonis the contract extension he's looking for. So teams are hesitant to potentially trade for Sabonis because they might not want to pay him what he's looking for. And why would you give up assets for a player that's not going to agree to sign with you, right? This is a classic trade issue for high-profile players. Sabonis has 1 year left on his deal after this season. Fisher also said this. I'm skeptical how much of a market there will be for Sabonis at Sacramento's current asking price. I don't think the Charlotte Hornets are really motivated to meet the Kings' asking price. So the question is, because Sabonis is too good to just salary dump, the Kings have made that very clear. They would have moved on from last trade deadline if they didn't believe that they could get some sort of value for him. But teams clearly have hesitated from Charlotte to Washington to Toronto to give the Kings what they're looking for, asking price-wise. The question is, one, do the Kings have too high of an asking price for DeMontis Sabonis? And two, and I'm just going to throw them both out there and take it where you want. Two, are the Kings prepared to be stubborn enough to potentially have this last the remainder of Sabonis's contract to where now they're forced into a position of sell low or risk losing him for nothing? Or now we can talk about re-signing you and bringing you back on a probably more team-friendly deal, which I don't know if Sabonis would be game for that.
7: Okay, so first of all, just some details behind this so people who are listening and they don't know, maybe the first of all, length of the contract for DeMontis Sabonis remaining is
6: 2 years.
7: 2 years.
6: Two more seasons, including this one coming up.
7: And the numbers are
6: 40. Let me get it for sure.
7: Yeah, because I just want to make sure we have the exact, so we know, you know, what we're looking at here for another team.
6: I want to guess 44 and 47 for the next 2 years.
7: Sounds
6: but let me
7: right
6: double check.
7: In the past.
6: 45 and 48.
7: Okay.
6: 45.4 and 48.6.
7: On each end. Okay. So 2 years, 45 and 48.
6: Yep.
7: With the asking price that we have heard, obviously the contract's part of it, but what he does not want to give also, like Scott is not wanting to give up anything with Sabonis either, right? Like he didn't want to give up a first round pick with him. Mm. Is this what the Toronto, like that's what we were talking about with what Toronto and the situation up there. I believe it was they weren't going to give any first round picks.
6: No, it was they weren't willing to take back Jakob Poeltl's contract without proper draft compensation.
7: Okay,
6: but
7: okay.
6: Perry has also said he's not willing to attach first rounders to Sabonis or LaVine to get off their money.
7: Okay, to get off their money. So the asking price, you're just saying just because of the contract in general. For Sabonis.
6: Say that last part
7: like
6: again.
7: The asking price, like I'm a little confused with what you're saying here.
6: Is the asking price too high that the Kings want or expect more value than Sabonis' market is essentially, and it could be because of his contract.
7: Right.
6: It could be because
7: that's
6: teams
7: kind of,
6: don't view him. I think the contract,
7: they're not as value. He's not as valuable for every team.
6: I think the contract carries a heavy load. The length of the contract, why would a team trade for a player that could just be gone for 2 years?
7: It's his contract that's the problem.
6: I think it's part of the problem. I think Domantas Sabonis also has a reputation of not being very good in the playoffs and being tricky. I won't say difficult, tricky to build around.
7: Yeah, because that's,
6: you need to have
7: he's
6: the
7: unique.
6: Right team.
7: Yeah, he's not a fit for everybody.
6: Correct.
7: He's not maybe the center that everyone is using right now. Or the NBA goes through its
6: right.
7: It's things of like, oh, small guards, not small guards. You know, it's like they go through the waves of it. And right now, he only fits into like specific teams, I would say. Like we talked about Toronto being interested. They're obviously a team that would be like, okay, he fits into what we could do.
6: Mm-hmm.
7: That contract's just not working out right now with what Scott can do.
6: If the Kings could have gotten RJ Barrett and a first round and two first round picks for Domantas Sabonis, if the Kings could have gotten RJ Barrett and two first round picks for Domantas Sabonis and Jakob Poeltl's contract got rerouted to a third team, it had already been done by now.
7: Yeah. But there's not a lot of teams out there that have been connected to him. They're even, I mean, we would hear more if teams thought, hey, this is a valuable center that we could use and we know it's going to work.
6: There are teams that have been very interested in Sabonis. I think the Raptors will continue to be very
7: interested
6: in
7: Sabonis. Is New Orleans one of them that we've heard? Who was the other team that was random this year?
6: Charlotte, Washington.
7: Was it Charlotte?
6: Charlotte, Washington, and Toronto were the main three. We heard rumors and rumblings that maybe Phoenix could potentially be.
7: Those
6: were the main three.
7: Okay, so it was Charlotte.
6: I think Charlotte and Toronto are the leaders in the clubhouse.
7: Okay.
6: Because Anthony Davis is in Washington. Remember, Mark Spears was talking to us about Washington, and then bam, they traded for Anthony Davis.
7: He was literally on our airwaves that day, and then later
6: 20 minutes later, it broke, right? So I think there is interest in Sabonis out there.
7: Just not a great amount.
6: The Kings' stubbornness to... And I think it might be proper stubbornness. You don't want Scott Perry to get fleeced. But the Kings saying, we are holding. They held through last year's trade deadline. They held through this summer. But the Kings have not had really significant trade conversations around Domantas Sabonis since before the draft. That's when then we heard there's a recommitment on both sides because dude's going to be here. This trade deadline, we'll see if they hold firm again until they get what they want. Or do they budge?
7: Things happen so quickly in this league that it wouldn't surprise me if somebody needs him that didn't need him even before, right? That's how quickly this league changes. That's why I still have a little bit in the back of my mind thinking he could even be gone, you know, at the trade deadline. There could be a possibility where he's a fit somewhere and they want to make the move. If at anything, I think at the end of the year, there's things that open up. And if not, Matt, you see what happens with Domantas Sabonis this year in Acuff, and if it slightly works, like, you ride it out, right?
6: Yes. I think Acuff has the power to change the organization's mind, but does Sabonis change his mind? Because I'm not suggesting Sabonis is get me the hell out of here. But I think Sabonis is smart, like we're all smart. Sabonis knows obviously way more than we do. He's actually in the room having the conversations with Scott Perry.
7: Yeah.
6: But all sides point to the Kings and Sabonis are going in different directions. Sabonis gets a new agent to help him get to the direction he wants to go. That doesn't mean that while they're still together, they're like, F you, no F you, no F you. There's going to be cordial.
7: They see the writing on the wall.
6: They're going to work together. Yeah. I imagine Scott Perry and Doug Christie are going up to Sabonis and going, hey, you could be really impactful for Darius Acuff Jr., but we're not going to ask you to have your number one priority be mentor him and defer to him because that's insulting to you. The Kings aren't going to do that. Both sides are working towards a split. But if Acuff and Sabonis hit it off and Sabonis gets back to an all-NBA caliber season, I don't think he'll be all-NBA this year, but he leads the league in rebounds again, and you're running the offense through him, and the Kings have something there. And Acuff goes, I love this dude, and I want to play with him. I think that reopens the door to a future conversation. But at the same time, things can change quickly and context can change quickly. If the Toronto Raptors, who just got Kawhi Leonard, are all of a sudden in a very difficult Eastern Conference, Kawhi immediately put us back into a title conversation and we're looking to make a deep run and our center position is super weak and Sabonis is out there that we can go and get, can Scott Perry take advantage of the Raptors are more on the clock than the Kings are? They have a timeline to fulfill. right?
7: Yeah, so I think they're still in the mix no matter what.
6: It's all circumstance. We'll have to just wait and see how things change and how it plays out. It's part of the game that Scott Perry plays, but we'll see how stubborn he remains with his asking price for Domantas Sabonis. We'll take the break. When we come back, I'll tell you why I love Kalon Black. In fact, I don't need to tell you why I love Kalon Black. He'll prove it to you himself. His interview with Richard Sherman on Richard Sherman's podcast, I thought was wonderful. And how the podcast ended made me really appreciate who Kalon Black is as the young rookie running back for the San Francisco 49ers. We'll have that for you next on your home of the Niners, Sacktown Sports.
0: 49ers wide receiver Dejon Stribling had surgery to repair a deltoid rupture in his left ankle and is being placed on injured reserve. With their highly touted rookie potentially sidelined through November, will San Francisco's offense keep its momentum rolling against the Dolphins? Your local sports leader, Sacktown Sports.
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0: Funny enough, one of the big stories from week one of the Niners in Australia was the fact that Kalon Black got more touches and more runs than Christian McCaffrey did.
1: Do you hear Shanahan, by the way? Apparently, he was even know?
0: Yeah, he's surprised by that. We'll actually hear from that. We'll hear more from Shanahan and more from Niners practice at 1 o'clock, a little bit later on in the show. But Kalon Black went on Richard Sherman's podcast, and I don't know why, but I was like, I'm interested. I'll listen. I'm not a Niner fan, but I was curious because I don't know. I'm kind of a fan of Kalon Black. He's won me over pretty quickly with how he's performed in preseason and how he performed in week one. I listened to this podcast, and now I can definitely say I'm a fan of Kalon Black. His approach to the game as an athlete, and I'm going to make sure we have time to play for you how the podcast ended. Because that's where I think will tell you the most about who Kalon Black is as an athlete and as a future 49er. But we'll start with this. Here is Kalon Black on with Richard Sherman talking about learning from, he has a pretty good mentor, Christian McCaffrey as a running back, and then playing with Brock Purdy.
2: How has the organization been so far? How has it been learning from CMC, one of the best running backs in the National Football League and one of the best all-around backs in the history of the National Football League?
3: Yeah, definitely, man. It's been great. You know, learning from guys like CMC, like he's never, you know, shied away from trying to give game, you know, on certain scenarios, you know, certain plays, like, you know, the system you were here. So it's you know, it's a lot going on. So he's definitely been one of the guys to help me out along with all the other running backs as well. So, you know, it's, you know, one of those things where you come in as a rookie, you try your best to, you know, find someone that's going to help you out the most. And CMC has always been that guy for me.
2: And how is it playing with Brock Purdy? I mean, obviously the most underrated quarterback in the National Football League, an absolute dog, an absolute talent. He's one of those guys that you really can't appreciate how good he is until you're in the huddle with him, until he's your teammate, until you see him go out there and deal. How has it been watching him perform at quarterback?
3: Man, he's so smart. Like, when he's out there on that field, he's going to know the ins and outs of everything. And he doesn't like mistakes at all. But he's also one of those guys who's just so detailed and, you know, so focused. And I love being out there with him. You know, it's just like, you know, that comfortability really with him and all the other quarterbacks as well. Like, you can tell they're, you know, they're coached well. And, you know, Coach Shanahan expects nothing less.
1: There's a lot of perfection surrounding the organization with the vets, right? Because they've done it before. They've seen it done the right way. Hey, it doesn't always equal a Super Bowl because it's just hard to do to get to that point. But these guys that are surrounding him, that he's learning from, they're going to tell him, hey, this is a good way to do it. You can figure out your own way when it's all said and done, but here's the way we would kind of bring you down the path. And I think it's so awesome for guys like him when Stribling gets back healthy to be back around those guys and continue to learn from guys like Mike Evans. But with him having McCaffrey just every day, being in that running back's room with him, spending time with him, whatever it is, because they spend a lot of time with each other during the season, right, in that group, in that room. And I don't think anything can be more valuable than something like that, because you do pick the brains of those guys. And Kalon Black spent a lot of years in college. Like, he's 24 years old.
0: Sure.
1: But he's coming into it still wanting to learn. And that's the most positive thing to see, because he's going to get playing time this year.
0: Yep.
1: And Shanahan expects him to play. But he's also got to learn throughout the season, and he's willing to do that.
0: Absolutely. It's funny, you don't become a pro football player or pro athlete overnight. Of course, it takes years upon years of dedication and hard work. But at the same way, you do become a pro overnight because suddenly you're drafted and boom, your coworkers are some of the best players in the world that maybe you grew up watching.
1: Yeah.
0: Kalon Black speaks on which 49ers he was starstruck by when he first met them.
2: Which, were there any, you know, obviously you're a pro now and, you know, but it's human nature to somehow, you're a fan of this game, you watch this game your whole life, you've been watching the NFL your whole life. Were there any of your teammates where you're like, man, this dude, we really out here together? Obviously, you know, Trent Williams, the silverback, been in the game a long time and played at a real high level. Was there anybody that kind of just surprised you or kind of had you at all in awe?
3: Honestly, man, CMC, first meeting him, because he was always one of those guys that I always watched, you know, his Stanford highlights and even, you know, Carolina to now the Niners. But then Trent Williams, like you said, like, I didn't realize he was that big. And also growing up, like, I was a Washington fan. So, you know, he was on Washington and, like, you know, I was like, you know, third, fourth grade. Now, like, I'm in my first year in the league and we on the same team. So it's just like, it was real eye opening to me.
2: But he's a great teammate though, man.
0: I'll stop there because Sherman keeps going on about Trent, but
1: everyone loves Trent.
0: Everyone does. I want to make sure we have time for this. I do have a clip of him talking about Fred Warner, but I want to make sure we have time for this to react to this. Cause I think this is really important to show you who Kalon Black is. Be quiet, Richard. Who Kalon Black is as an athlete, mm-hmm. and how he approaches the game. I think this speaks exactly to what you were talking about his willingness to learn. This is how Richard Sherman, like as a podcast host, a lot of times at the end of interviews, you'll kind of just throw out there, hey, anything more you want to talk about? Just give your guests an opportunity to kind of say what they wanted to say.
1: It's like an interview when they're like, do you have any questions for me?
0: Exactly. You know? Kind of the things at the end. And most of the time people go, no, I'm good. Thank you for having me. But Kalon Black's response, I thought, said a lot about who he is as a player.
2: And I'm gonna let you go, but before we get out of here, you got any questions for me? Anything you want to ask or anything you want to say before we get out of here?
3: Yeah, man. How did you feel like you got better throughout, you know, your earlier years in terms of, you know, your schedule, things that you did to, you know, help yourself get better?
2: A lot of it is just kind of learning to delegate your time and kind of prioritizing the important things. Obviously, it's your rookie year. You're coming from like all-star games and combine training and everything. Then you get into OTAs, mini camp. It just feels like you never got a break. Mm-hmm. And so you kind of just got to weather through your rookie year, you know, and just mm-hmm. kind of figure it out. But once you get done with your rookie year, you find a place to stay, make sure you're stable there, whether you buy a house or you rent a house. You start to figure out your off-season schedule. Maybe you take a couple vacations, a vacation or two. You find out where you're going to train before you get to training. Before you get to OTAs and things like that. But a lot of it is just, it's self-critiquing yourself, watching yourself on tape, recognizing the mistakes you made. And
0: I'll stop there because he keeps going for a while, just giving all this advice to Kalon Black.
1: Yeah.
0: The best rookies, whether you're coming into a good organization or a bad one, but especially an organization that has Kyle freaking Shanahan at the helm and the veterans that the Niners do, the best rookies are the ones that are just sponges.
1: Oh,
0: they'll
1: yeah.
0: just soak everything in, but also you have to have a willingness, a desire, a hunger to learn. And it seems like something simple. It's probably not anything that Kalon Black thought twice about. Yeah. But when I heard, I'm going to take this opportunity to speak to one of the best corners in the game and one of the smartest players to ever play in Richard Sherman. I'm going to take this opportunity to ask him not about like, but specifically about how do I get better early?
1: Mm-hmm.
0: Like that says a lot to me about who Kalon Black is and wants to be as a San Francisco 49er and an NFL football player.
1: Yeah. And he needs to be that eventually, right? Because he, you know, he is a draft pick. He's not the first round or second round. I believe he's a third round pick,
0: mm-hmm.
1: but that's still a valuable pick. And it's a pick where Christian McCaffrey in that position, he's not aging out by any means, but he is getting older and we are going to see probably a little bit more of kind of not complete splitting time, but Shanahan's going to start weaving Kalon Black into the game plan.
0: For sure.
1: And I think it's important because he knows what's expected of him because he's gone out there and earned that trust quickly in his rookie year, but he's got to continue to prove himself because he is a rookie.
0: Absolutely.
1: And the only way you do that is you pick the brains of guys like Sherman, if you're on a podcast, or you pick the guys of McCaffrey, the teammates that are around you. He's a perfect example of like a rookie who knows nothing's guaranteed. Mm-hmm. He could get hurt tomorrow and he's doing everything he can to just be like, I want to get better each and every day. And it sounds stupid and simple, but that's kind of how you have to navigate that first year. It's how you grow up.
0: I'm rooting for him and I'm interested to see if what's different and what's the same from the usage of Kalon Black along with Christian McCaffrey on Sunday at Levi Stadium against the Dolphins. I'll be at that game. Very much looking forward to it. Myself and Brendan Nunes will be representing Sacktown Sports out there. Kayla's going to be heading out to Levi Stadium a number of times.

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0: It's time for the 2-minute drill. Kayla Anderson has the ball, and she's taking us around the world of football. It's Kayla's 2-minute drill on Madden Kayla.
20: 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And Kayla has got us covered for everything NFL in her 2-minute drill.
21: I do. Let's start with this. No backing out. A back injury is not going to keep Cincinnati Bengals quarterback Joe Burrow from playing this weekend against the Houston Texans.
20: I like it.
21: Burrow is dealing with back tightness. He just came out this week and he had not practiced, so it came out he had back tightness. Of course, they won week one against the Buccaneers. My worry, guys, on this one is I get it. It's back tightness. Uh-huh. You're good enough to play.
20: Yep.
21: You're playing the Houston Texans who just got beat.
20: Exactly.
21: That pass rush.
20: Exactly.
21: Will Anderson. I don't have a good feeling about Joe staying upright.
20: Yeah. Protect your freaking dude because he already has a history of injury issues.

0: back issues, even if it's tightness or soreness, is no joke. And you've got a pissed off Houston Texans defense that is arguably the best defense in football still.
1: Yeah.
0: Although Seattle might have a thing or two to say about that. That is ready to kill you. And because it wasn't.
1: They really are.
0: It wasn't Houston losing to Buffalo because of CJ Stroud like we would expect. Houston lost to Buffalo because their defense didn't hold up to the level. They're pissed. They've got a chip on their shoulder. D'Amico Ryan said, like, quite literally now there's a target on Joe Burrow's back. I'm not saying they're trying to hurt him or anything.
1: Right.
0: But, I mean, Joe's got to be careful.
1: But they know Joe is what stirs the pot offensively for that team. They got to take Joe and not take him down, but kind of, they got to make his life miserable. So I don't love that, and I don't love the fact you're dealing with stiffness in your back this early in the season, man.
0: Especially those for his Bengals, history of injuries.
1: Yeah, just worrisome. All right, moving on to the next one. Pain in the ass. The Seattle Seahawks have ruled out Sam Darnold for their game against Arizona.
0: There it is.
1: Mike McDonald said that no plans to put him on IR, but the reason why Darnold is dealing with injury and going to miss the game, this is now a glute injury.
0: Oh, no.
1: Yeah, so it went from being a hip to a soft tissue to a glute injury.
0: My man, it's moving all over.
1: I know, right?
0: Whoever his massage therapist is,
1: well,
0: relax.
1: Well, hopefully not Deshaun Watson.
2: Oh, my God.
1: Sorry.
0: Walked into that one.
1: It is a glute injury. An IR stint is not in the works right now. That would require him to at least miss 4 weeks. So they're going to play it, I think, in the next two games, game by game, week by week. Now, if he ends up not being able to recover, they could end up putting him on IR. I don't think that's going to happen. But get that, like, roller out, baby. Like, those things hurt.
0: Those foam rollers?
1: Man, but you got to do something,
0: that massage
1: Sam.
0: Gun?
1: Yeah.
0: Those things are great, by the way.
2: But you got to do something.
1: Right? All right. Next up, giving him his florals. So, and I should say florees. The Minnesota Vikings defense is one of a kind. That is actually something that... Not we are saying, that is something that head coach Ben Johnson is saying about Brian Flores. And I said this on the show this week. I said, I don't like the Vikings, but their defense goes underrated sometimes.
0: Yeah,
1: and
0: sure.
1: Brian Flores does a great job at what he does in terms of game prepping. So I think when it comes to this Chicago Bears offense, yes, it's high powered. Yes, it's going to look like it could be one of the highest scoring offenses in the league. But don't overlook the Vikings' defense and for them to come up with a plan, specifically Flores. So you got to give him his Flores.
0: Yeah. These... Oh, I like it. I like the play.
1: He liked
0: words.
1: It the first one.
0: The comeback for the Vikings against the Green Bay Packers, especially because everyone was focusing on the offensive side of things with Kyler Murray and or going down and Carson Wentz having to step in. But let's put it this way. If Minnesota goes into Chicago and defensively contains that offense, we might have to start talking about the Vikings a little bit different. Because I still am not believing, but that would be a statement.
1: It might be this like weird Carson Wentz goes on like a four-game, you know, hurrah, where it's like, oh, Carson Wentz is back. Like, Carson's not a bum anymore. He's and then he gets hurt.
0: Right.
1: You know how it always ends up. But because the Bears' defense isn't great. I didn't like a lot of what I saw in the secondary last week against the Panthers. So you never know. It could be weirder. I think Bears will win that one, but look out for that. All right. So long, Stefan. I liked the rhyming in that one. I thought that was nice.
0: No.
1: Yeah, I thought that was nice. So Stefan Gilmore, I should say. Has retired, and my script is not coming up. That's lovely. There we go. He has retired officially, and he, of course, is retiring with the Patriots. He did announce in April that he planned to leave the league after 13 seasons, but he made a visit to Gillette Stadium, making it official. So he is going to go down as one of the more significant cornerbacks for the Patriots. Obviously had... a lot of success there.
0: Patriots are home this week, right?
1: No,
0: they are.
1: Are
0: yes.
1: they?
0: They're home
1: Who
0: against
1: they?
0: The Steelers.
1: Against?
0: So Pittsburgh.
1: Oh,
0: so
1: okay.
0: For him to retire at home, they'll probably bring him out or do something for
1: I
0: him.
1: I love
0: so.
1: That. But he's definitely one of those names you associate with the Patriots and that just the winning and just the constant winning during that that time period. So good for him and doing it in a Patriots uniform. All right, finally, not a lot of people will get this, and I don't really know if it technically could be this, but you know what a Tom Collins is, right? It's a drink.
2: No.
1: It's a drink. It's really? Like a, it's a kind of an older drink. It's kind of straight up. It, you know, it's just like nothing fancy in terms of sweet or anything. It's just straight up.
0: A classic, refreshing gin-based highball cocktail.
1: Yeah. So
0: tastes like fizzy spiked lemonade.
1: Oh. Exactly. But I call this this rendition of it Collins on the Rocks.
2: I'll give it to you since I didn't know what it was.
1: Thank you. Creative. This is why, guys, because you need to probably switch around your rosters if he is on your roster, because Houston Texans star wide receiver Nico Collins suffered a hamstring injury during practice yesterday.
0: Ruh-roh.
1: He is uncertain to play in week two against the Bengals, so he could not. But a hamstring is never anything to mess with.
0: No.
1: And they are already kind of in a weird position. Every year they seem to be having issues with wide receivers. Earlier in camp, they lost Jaden Higgins, who was suspected to be maybe even the one this year. He's lost for the year with an ACL. Something you got to be careful about if you want to navigate the season. Collins has been hurt in the past. Mm-hmm. I don't know if he'll play. You don't mess around with hammies.
0: Yeah.
1: So you got to be aware of that if he's on your fantasy roster.
0: Yeah, this early in the season, you want to be very, very careful, especially for a team that is expecting to make some noise in a postseason run. So,
1: right.
0: Yeah, that's you don't mess with that. I agree with you.
1: No, I can't.
0: He's not on my fantasy team, though, so I'm good.
1: Yeah, I was just giving heads up to people just in case. So that was actually my 2-minute drill, but I'll give you one more headline. I don't think I can give you this off the top because I just literally saw it come down. Speaking of the New England Patriots, we just spoke about them. It looks like they are going to get, what is going on with my internet today? They're going to get Trayvon Henderson back for week two.
0: That's
1: so
0: big.
1: Yeah, the former Ohio State Buckeye running back is going to be back. He could not go in the opener because of an ankle injury, but he is good to go, so that should be good for them. It's not going to just be Ramondre Stevenson back there. They can work with those two backs.
0: That's good to help take some of the pressure off of Drake May, who he got to be careful because he's coming off of the 3-interception performance in week one. And a lot of times quarterbacks, especially young quarterbacks, want to try and force their way back from that.
1: Yeah.
0: To have, as we've seen through week one, how significant a running game can take pressure off of your quarterback. Having your running game at full strength
1: can
0: really help.
1: Last week should have proven that, right?
0: Big time. There you go.
1: That's your 2-minute drill.
0: Kayla's 2-minute drill with a little bit of extra.
1: Yeah.
0: We even got an extra point.
1: Mm-hmm.
0: How about that? Touchdown and an extra
1: point. I guess I could say, hooray, Henderson. There we go.
0: There you go. I like Collins on the Rocks.
1: I know, right? Oh. Yeah, I know. It's hard to do it on the spot.
0: That drink sounds pretty cool, though. I'm not going to lie to you.
1: I can't believe you guys didn't know about that.
3: Might have to give it a shot.
2: I don't drink gin. I haven't drank gin since like my 20s.
0: I'm a late bloomer. Let's put it that way. I'm a late bloomer. But I've discovered. Let's put it that way. We'll take the break. When we come back, starting the final hour of the show, revisiting some of the audio from practice yesterday. We're going to hear Kyle Shanahan and Christian McCaffrey talk about Kalon Black and Shanahan being a little surprised that Black actually got more carries than Christian McCaffrey.
1: Mm-hmm.
0: Plus, Nick Bosa has a new favorite teammate, although it's a familiar face in the Niners locker room. We'll hear from them and preview Niners and Dolphins when we return. Plus, we got to preview Lions versus Bills tonight on Thursday Night Football. It's Matt and Kayla on Sacktown Sports.
4: Receiver Dejon Stribling had surgery to repair a deltoid rupture in his left ankle and is being placed on injured reserve. 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Your local sports leader, Sacktown Sports 1140.
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0: It's 11:40.
1: Unlike week one, we have to wait until Sunday for 49ers football. They'll be at Levi's Stadium hosting the Miami Dolphins. But I'm sure Kyle Shanahan and the Niners are grateful for the extra time to kind of recoup and reacclimate themselves to Pacific time after being in Australia. We played some audio for you earlier in the show. Might revisit some of it for you, but other stuff we did not get to. Yesterday was pretty much the first official practice get together for the Niners this week after recovering from their long flight home and their victorious week one. It makes the trip way worth it when you end up getting the victory over there. We'll also be interesting to keep an eye on how the Rams look this week as well. Mm. They're home against... they're not home. The Chargers are home. Where are the Rams at?
2: And if Aaron Donald plays.
1: Yes.
2: I mean, that's what I'm wanting.
1: Oh, they are at home.
2: That's what I'm wanting to know.
1: They play Monday night. So the Rams play Monday night. They got to turn that stadium over quickly. The Chargers play at home against the Raiders on Sunday, and then Monday night the Rams host the Giants.
2: Myles Garrett officially went on IR too, so.
1: So that's minimum four games, yeah?
2: Yeah.
1: Minimum four games for no... or without Myles Garrett. So yeah, Aaron Donald will be an interesting storyline for them. Yeah. But we don't care about them no more.
2: Nah.
1: Because the Niners been there, done that.
2: For a while.
1: Handled
2: we
1: business.
2: We got them down the road there.
1: Yeah, I'll see them a bit later.
2: See them down the road.
1: See them a bit later. Niners are worried about the Finns. I don't know how worried they are about the Finns. More making sure they can
2: worried
1: build.
2: About their bodies, how they physically feel.
1: And how they can build on the momentum of what they did last week. Well, we talked a lot about Kalon Black earlier because he had his really impressive interview, I felt, with Richard Sherman, and has looked good in his role for being a, was he a third or fourth round pick?
2: Who now?
1: Kalon Black?
2: I thought he was a third, but I could be wrong.
1: Because I always get it mixed up because Washington Jr. for the Raiders running back was a fourth
2: round
1: pick.
2: He was a fourth, yeah. I believe so, Kalon Black, let me double triple check.
1: Either his third or fourth round pick. Regardless, he comes in and it has already carved out a role for himself right away, which is pretty impressive for a rookie to do in Kyle Shanahan's.
2: Yeah, he was a third round pick. He was 90th overall.
1: Christian McCaffrey spoke on his rookie, I'd imagine it's his rookie, Kalon Black, and what he can add to the Niners' offense and run game in 2026.
3: Better than Milburn?
4: Definitely. I think when it comes to the run game, when you can keep backs fresh, it's a good change of pace for defenses. And it also, you know, it can help keep the run game going, you know, which... It doesn't really eliminate people's touches. It just means, especially if you're running the ball well. You know, I look at some of the duos even last year with Bijan and Tyler Allgeier and, you know, Gibbs and Montgomery. Like, that didn't, I think it was such a good way to keep people fresh, take them out, put them in plays that you really need them. You know, he's good enough to do that. So I think that's the benefit. And it really it helps everybody.
1: Might have been difficult to hear because that's inside the Niners locker room. That's apparently a pretty rowdy, fun environment.
2: Sometimes people don't have their mics like directly on their phones, so it's just their phones.
1: Well, but from what we could gather from what Christian McCaffrey said there, you can tell that McCaffrey, at the very least, I don't know if he wants to have fewer touches than Kalon Black, which might not be a trend beyond just that first week. But he's very, it seems, especially coming off of the season that he had last year, very grateful and optimistic about the idea of having another back that can take some of the touches, responsibilities, and pressure a little bit off of his shoulders.
2: I mean, I think Christian McCaffrey should love this. I truly do. I think when you're a back his age that has had injury history like he has, he now can feel a little bit of pressure taken off of him, not in the way that Kalon Black is going to be the new RB1. Mm-hmm. The fact that he has a buddy. We had Sonic and Knuckles that he mentioned.
1: Oh, the new David Montgomery and Jahmyr Gibbs?
2: Right. Up, you know, when they were up in Detroit together. And some of these running back pairings as of late have really been successful.
1: Yes.
2: And he's exactly right. A, you get the other guy to have a bit of a rest, the lead back to get a bit of a rest. It can't help anything more and anyone more than a guy like Christian McCaffrey, who last year, we forget sometimes, like, yes, he was the leading running back. He was also the leading wide receiver. The man put a lot of miles on him last year.
1: And somehow stayed healthy.
2: But you're never guaranteed that, right, after a season like that. So I think it's so smart to come into the year and at least starting out the year by seeing maybe a little bit of this balance with these two running backs. I don't know what we'll see on Sunday. I don't know, you guys. I mean, if they put the Dolphins away early in this game, we could see a little bit more of Kalon Black and giving CMC some rest.
1: Yeah.
2: It's not a matter of CMC's getting pushed to the bench.
1: Not at all.
2: That's not what that is.
1: Not at all.
2: It's a little bit of like, hey, we have a chance now to be giving him some opportunities to go take a breather. Hell yeah, take advantage of that. We're trying to go to the Super Bowl. We're trying to get there.
1: Kyle Shanahan himself has talked about wanting to limit the amount or lessen the amount that was on the shoulders of Christian McCaffrey so they don't just absolutely run him into the ground.
2: Yeah.
1: So to have, it might not be a luxury yet, but you're working towards the luxury of having a more than capable, exciting young back. Mm-hmm. That can take on those responsibilities. Sure. I'm sure that's nice.
2: And it screws up defenses. Absolutely. It screws up timing. It screws up looks. Like, it's not easy when you have one back that's dominant, but when you have two backs that can be good, like, that's a whole nother ballgame.
1: Well, we were all surprised to see in the stat column Kalon Black get more carries than Christian McCaffrey. Apparently, Coach Shanahan was surprised too.
0: Yeah, it did work out. I was a little surprised at the end, that Kalon got more than Christian. But that was just kind of how the game went. It has a lot to do with probably me starting out the game. I think I had like three passes in the first like three runs in the first 17 plays. But love taking some off Christian, and love the fact that Kalon was prepared for everything, the run game and the pass game, and allowed us to be able to do that.
1: It was funny. A lot of people started commenting, wow, Christian McCaffrey looks fresh for the second half because you didn't run him into the ground in the first half. That's the benefit of Kalon Black. We've talked about this earlier this week. I almost wonder if on Sunday we're going to see the exact opposite, which is a lot of touches for Christian early. And if the game's out of hand by the second half, Kalon Black, you're the man.
2: Yeah.
1: You're getting on the snaps.
2: We could very well see that. I think the more he is able to get into this offense and work in this offense, because remember, Kalon Black does not just run the ball, and he's looked at as doing all the little things right. We've talked to Nick Wagner about pass protection. Mm-hmm. All these little things that backs don't get credit for sometimes, they're a big part of the offensive game plan beyond sometimes just running the ball. So that's one thing about Black that I think Kyle Shanahan values the most, and maybe is why he's getting as many reps as he did in that first game, because he's been proving to do all the other little things right, not just running the ball.
1: Nick Bosa also spoke in the locker room, and he shared.
2: Do we need to speed this up?
1: I already did.
2: Great.
1: I put it on 1.5 speed.
2: We are so smart.
1: Because Nick Bosa. I mean,
2: you're
1: we
2: welcome,
1: do have,
2: audience.
1: We do have time to fill, so I guess Nick could help us out with that. But we'll speed Nick Bosa up a little bit. You need it. Mm-hmm. Trust me, you need it. We sped Nick Bosa up a little bit as he talks about his new favorite teammate on the field.
3: It was amazing. Dre's my favorite teammate I've ever played with on the field, so having him back, it's awesome.
5: Nick, do you instantly feel his energy when you're out on the field with him?
3: Yeah, you just look in his eyes. Is he ready to go?
6: Kyle Juszczyk said something. He said he's his favorite player.
1: Let's do one.
2: It's funny because all the reporters sound so much faster, but Bose actually sounds normal.
1: Let's
2: when
1: do
2: it
1: one.
2: Is,
1: yeah. We'll do 1.2 right? Yeah, this right. time.
6: Good to watch. Dre Greenlaw. What is it about him that you say he's your favorite teammate and Kyle would say something like that?
3: He just wears his emotions on his sleeve, and you can feel the energy and the anger. And when you play defense, it's fun to be a part of.
1: He still answered that question slowly, and that was on 1.2
2: speed. It is crazy.
1: There's a really good clip going around. It doesn't work for radio, but Fred Warner's mic'd up.
2: Yeah, I saw that.
1: Week one in Australia.
2: Yeah.
1: And Fred Warner tells Dre Greenlaw,
2: we're going to punch it out.
1: We're going to punch it out. Hold him up for me.
2: Yep.
1: And I'll go get it.
2: Yep.
1: And what happens? Dre Greenlaw
7: did exactly that.
2: Yeah.
1: Holds him up.
7: So beautiful.
2: Yeah.
1: Punch right out.
7: Like, such a beautiful
1: that Dre Greenlaw, Fred Warner combo again, I think is a breath of fresh air for the Niners.
2: So this is what you can't duplicate in the NFL. When you have players, as long as they're healthy, you have players who work in just sync like that and know and can tell like what is happening with an offense and can literally like do something like that because they're that smart. They've been playing the game for that long,
7: right,
2: where they can see something and they can go to their buddy who they've been playing with for years, minus, you know, the past couple of years, and say, hey, we're going to do like, that's what's beautiful about this team. And I don't mean to be cheesy, but that's what can be so special about this team in particular, because you have a lot of players like this who are feeding off each other, who are veterans in the game that can outsmart their opposing defense, offense, whatever it might be. And that's like a prime example of just that, of how Dre and Fred can, if they're healthy, continue to kind of do this. Their energy, by the way, like flips a field too.
7: Great
2: like
7: chemistry.
2: It just is crazy.
1: The expectation that the Niners defense should slow down the Dolphins is certainly stronger than what the expectation was for the defense going into the Rams.
2: Mm-hmm.
1: The Niners low-key dominated that performance against the Rams. So I guess it would be easy to say, and without context, this is weird, but if the Niners don't dominate the Dolphins defensively, you'll be a little bit disappointed.
2: Mm-hmm.
1: I'm more interested in seeing if it's at the same level, wonderful. If it's even another level, amazing. If it drops off a little bit, fine. But are you able to continue what you established for yourself?
2: Yeah.
1: Like the Niners didn't have any sacks technically against Matt Stafford in week one, but they pressured
2: him
1: a lot.
2: They had a lot of pressure though from everywhere.
1: Do you get a sack or two on Malik Willis? Hopefully.
2: Yes.
1: But in addition to that, are you able to slow down Achane? Of course, that's going to be an important part of the game plan. Maybe you don't have as many defensive takeaways as the Niners had, an interception and the forced fumble mm-hmm. as they had in week one. So maybe you don't. Hopefully you do, but maybe you don't. But are you putting yourselves in positions to make those plays and it just didn't bounce your way this time?
2: Yeah.
1: I want to see a continuation, regardless of your opponent, defensively on what they did in week one, so it doesn't just feel like that was them getting up for a big game in Australia against a tired Rams team.
2: So this, to me, is probably the most important part of establishing the defense now. Because you're playing, you got the Rams out of the way, and it was more of a surprise result.
1: Mm.
2: But now you have that confidence with this defense that, first of all, you did not have last year because a lot of these pieces were gone. But now you're coming off of that performance. Now you've got Miami, you've got Arizona, and these are both at home.
1: Mm-hmm.
2: And you have two offenses that I know Arizona did what they did and it was a surprise. I think that that's a little bit of a, they'll come back down to earth. But what I'm saying is the two offenses that you face, you have a prime kind of time now to really start to build like what you can be as a defense and be like, okay, let's build some momentum off of this.
1: Mm-hmm.
2: Let's continue those big plays. Interceptions. Like the first thing with this team, with the Dolphins, is to stop the run, right? Achane. But then also you can't let Malik Willis make plays with his legs because that's what he's going to do.
1: Right.
2: What Malik Willis can't do as well, and he can do it once in a while. And if he's not under pressure, like, he can throw interceptions, and there's a very likely chance if he gets pressured into being one-dimensional that he's going to throw a couple interceptions in that game.
1: Sure.
2: But you got to do all the things right to check off that list to get to that point. So they have to come in with Raheem Morris and the game plan mm-hmm. of we've got to just stop the run coming out of the gate.
1: Yeah.
2: You do not want to get that going because I think that's going to be more of a playing catch-up situation with that defense.
1: And what I'm looking for feels like so much of an eye test thing. Of course, the numbers could support it. But I just want to see a familiarity between how they play defensively in week one and how they play in week two. Mm-hmm. I just want to see a familiarity behind it. Like that's essentially...
2: It's a little different game plan.
1: Of course.
2: But yeah, I mean, play with that tenacity,
1: right? The impact.
2: Yeah, make those big plays. You're going to get... I'm going to tell you this right now. They're going to get sacks on Malik Willis.
1: Mm-hmm.
2: Like, I do believe that's going to happen. I believe there could be another punch out. A goal line stand, that's hard to replicate. That doesn't happen often.
1: Right.
2: But my point being, Matt, is I do believe, and that's why I said that, these games against Miami, then Arizona, these are two teams you can make big defensive play, big defensive plays against
1: mm-hmm.
2: and kind of build that momentum with your defense. Because then you got, I think, the
1: Cardinals week three.
2: And no, then I know. Dolphins, then...
1: Cardinals week three, then Broncos week four.
2: Yeah, that's what I'm saying.
1: Sorry, yes.
2: So you've got two teams at least offensively right now that you can kind of take advantage of.
1: And they're both run game heavy, so you can kind of build not the exact same game plan.
2: I think it'll be interesting to watch, though. I think that they could find themselves defensively. We already know what they are offensively.
1: I personally hope the game is boring.
2: Yeah.
1: I hope the game is boring because the Niners dominate.
2: Mm-hmm.
1: That's how probably it should be.
2: I mean, what Nick just said, watch how they come out in terms of their bodies and how they feel, but that's the only thing he had worries about.
1: I want to replay this audio from earlier. We talked yesterday about kind of the extra meaning behind this game for Brock Purdy mm-hmm. playing the Dolphins at Levi's Stadium back in December of 2022. Jimmy Garoppolo broke his foot in the, it's not funny, but broke his foot in the first few minutes of that game or early in that game. And Brock Purdy comes in as QB3 because Trey Lance was already out. Comes in as QB3 and has a really promising, really encouraging game against the Dolphins in a Niner win. So that was kind of his welcome to the NFL moment where fans really got to look at, oh, Brock's, Brock's a gamer a little bit. Well, Kyle Shanahan remembers that day fondly and spoke about it yesterday.
0: And I think I've talked about it a lot, but I mean, just over the years, because it was such an impressive game. We had such a good team that year, and it was such mixed feelings when you lose your starter and your backup within a month of each other. And then, you know, you're down to the third string quarterback the whole game. So it was a little sombering after the game and stuff. But I remember always talking about when I got home that night and actually sitting and thinking about the game and really setting in how well Brock played. Just going against that defense he did under duress with all the blitzes, how he hung in there, took hits, how he didn't get many reps at all the whole year. And I knew exactly where to go with the ball. And it was just one game, but it was an extremely special game. And I think it was foreshadowing how the last or the following 3 years would go.
1: So let me ask you this, Caleb. What are you looking for more from Brock in this game against a weaker Dolphins opponent? Are you looking for clean game, get the win, get your handle your business, get up out of there, you're 2-0?
2: Yeah.
1: Or are you looking for take advantage of this and try and put some numbers up and explode a little bit, put on a show?
2: I think it just depends on how this, I mean, truly, and I don't want to have to keep repeating myself from weeks going on after this, but I do still think like these guys are going to have a little bit of the lingering effects of everything. And so I feel coming out, you got to just feel your body out, right? Like how you feel, how did you feel during practice? I hear all the time guys used to tell me in the locker room, like our bodies, like we won't know until we get out there Sunday if like, what we feel like exactly. And you always do everything you can to get ready for those games. But sometimes your body is coming out of the gate a little bit fresher. Sometimes it's not if you're coming off of a travel trip like this. So I think for Brock, like biggest thing for me in this game is honestly keep it clean.
1: Yeah.
2: Because you don't have to do anything. I don't want Brock having to feel like he has to be this finesse Brock just because he's trying to prove something. I think the most important thing for Brock, especially to start the season, is play good football, play sound football, play clean football, because you don't ever want to give a team like the Miami Dolphins an opportunity to capitalize off of your mistakes. That's the biggest thing for me coming into this one. Just do what you need to do. Don't pull a rabbit out of a hat or act like you need to.
1: Yeah.
2: Still make plays, and he's going to make plays.
1: Sure.
2: But don't say, think to yourself, I got to put up all these numbers.
1: Yeah.
2: I don't think he needs to
1: do that. I need a big fantasy week.
2: Yeah, I don't. Because that's going to, that then scares me of when that happens, and it is maybe a close game, you could give Miami an opportunity.
1: See, I'm not at all suggesting that Brock is necessarily motivated by that.
2: No,
1: but I do know there are some Niner fans out there
2: where you're coming from.
1: That would like the satisfaction of going like, bam, here's a 400-yard game with three touchdowns. Eat it, haters.
2: Yeah.
1: Like, I think...
2: As long as that, though, and that could happen, Matt.
1: Sure.
2: As long as it comes with him not feeling he has to do that.
1: Sure. And,
2: you know?
1: Of course, and he does not.
2: Yeah.
1: He absolutely does not. But is there an opportunity there for him to put on a little bit of a show?
2: There's an opportunity. I'm not going to say there's not. I'd feel better if they were traveling, coming off of a trip to Seattle last weekend, and it's just right down the road, and you know, they're feeling hunky-dory and feeling good from resting in their beds like normally. But that would be the only thing that would be like, yeah, I'd feel a little better about that.
1: John Lynch went on KNBR earlier today, and he had this to say about his secondary and how they performed versus the Rams. That was another welcome sight to see. So the group I was really proud of was the back end. Our secondary, that was one of the best collective efforts we have had from our secondary in a long time around here. Lynch gave praise to Renardo Green, who had the interception, as well as Upton Stout, and called him a baller.
2: That's nice. I like that. I think that's John Lynch saying that.
1: Yes.
2: So when your GM comes out and speaks, and I know John Lynch speaks a lot for being a GM.
1: He does.
2: There's not as many vocal GMs like him. But I like it because he doesn't get overly involved. But when he comes out and says something like that, I know that's huge because I know there's been a lot of criticism, especially coming off of last year, where this was one of the worst teams in terms of interceptions They were towards the bottom, yeah, along with Sack. So up big front time. And on the back end, it wasn't good. So for him to come out there and point out specific guys, and Nick Wagner said it on Wednesday, you know, these are some of the guys that need to step up this mm-hmm. year. They have to show this. Well, these younger guys.
1: And remember, joint practice Chargers week,
2: yeah,
1: the secondary didn't look very good
2: right.
1: against the Chargers right. in joint practice. They were carved apart a little mm-hmm. bit, and it was caught on camera. Now, in the actual preseason game, the secondary got an opportunity to yeah. play and looked much better.
2: Yeah.
1: But Justin Herbert in joint practice carved him up, and a lot of people were reacting to that, like, here we go again. So I'm sure yeah. Lynch feels a little bit of pride for his guys and how they came out against the reigning MVP in week one.
2: I think it's been the question, you know, as many times as we've talked to 49ers insiders, it's been the question we've asked them all offseason, all training camp, but what about the back end? Or it's been something that Nick has brought up. Well, the back end's where I'm wondering. Mm. You know, I'm still questioning.
1: The safety position especially.
2: So for them to have a game like that, again, if you can build off of it, you build off of it.
1: John Lynch also spoke about having Deebo Samuel and Dre Greenlaw back. He said, at the end of the game, I came to the sidelines and all of a sudden it's me, Dre, and Deebo standing there. And I said, man, it's good to have you guys back. And they said, it's good to be home. Those guys are Niners.
2: It's cool. It's cool to know that a lot of these guys, I can't predict the future, but a lot of these core guys that either came back or that have been here for a long time could retire in a Niners jersey.
1: Mm-hmm.
2: And I don't think everybody thought that some of these guys would be back. Dre, Deebo, like with this original core. So it's kind of a feel-good thing when it comes down to it for these Niners fans to have these guys all back. Now, if they could top this off with actually getting the job done, mm-hmm. this would be a damn good story.
1: It would. It absolutely would be.
2: Mm-hmm.
1: It makes you, like we talked about this yesterday, after hearing Trent Williams talk about Kyle Shanahan the way he does, after hearing the veterans talk about Kyle Shanahan the way that he does, and having George Kittle be instrumental in bringing in Mike Evans, like it's no wonder that Shanahan and Lynch want to keep this together as long as possible. And they yeah. probably feel like we have a tremendous amount of unfinished business with the Super Bowl and, uh-huh. and falling short in the Super Bowl. So it's easy for sure to root for this group.
2: Yeah, exactly.
1: It's easy for sure to root for them. So Dolphins, Niners at Levi Stadium week two. I will be out there as well as Brendan Nunes being out there. We're pretty excited. We're getting out there early. Going to try and give you all the sights and sounds from the field. It's always a good atmosphere for the home opener. I love taking the opportunity to walk the tailgate scene. Niners tailgate is always a very good time. Used to cover that a lot. With Kevin John for ABC 10. And then post-game, we will be taking you inside the locker room and trying to get as much sound and post-game information as we possibly can. So check out, whether it's my Twitter account, social media account, at Matt George Sack, Brendan's account, the Sacktown Sports account as well. We'll be doing all of our coverage out there. I'm the first one to do it this season, but Sacktown Sports is going to have a presence at every single Niners home game this mm-hmm. year. Kayla will be out there.
2: I'll be out there times. Next week.
1: You'll be out there next week. I know Alan's getting out there for the mm-hmm. Raiders-Niners game week 9. So we're going to be all over it.
2: Yeah, for sure.
1: We're going to be all over it this season, which is exciting. But I'm going to the game, but I am hoping it's boring. I'm hoping the first half is explosive, and then I'm watching the second and third stringers the rest of the game.
2: Yeah. Then you can actually get your notes prepared. Be like, okay.
1: There you go.
2: I got time to work on that.
1: Get it done. That was always the best of TV.
2: Mm-hmm.
1: Although the fear, you know this very well. And I know our writers out there feel this.
2: Yeah.
1: When a game is out of hand and you start writing it and you basically get your script done.
2: And then it completely flips,
1: and you're like, well, take everything I just did and scrap it.
2: And a game where there's just so much going on that like every drive there's something different and you have your stories change from one thing to another because mm-hmm. it just keeps on changing throughout the whole game. That was the other one. It's like overwhelming.
1: Well, we do have some NFL football to enjoy tonight.
2: Yeah.
1: The Lions. The Bills.
2: Let's go.
1: In Buffalo, opening up the brand new stadium, but for real this time. Mm-hmm. We'll preview Lions and Bills when we return before Crosstalk with Whitey Gleason and Alan Stiles. It's Matt and Kayla on Sacktown Sports.
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1: Change is never easy. And sometimes when things that have existed for a long time no longer exist or are changing, it's a little stunning to deal with. Could be a little shell-shocking. For my entire life, Sactown Sports has been the home of Sacramento Kings radio broadcasts.
2: Yeah.
1: As of today, an announcement from the Sacramento Kings at noon, that will no longer be the case. The Sacramento Kings are taking their broadcasts in-house. The Kings are doing, they had their new Kings Plus thing, which they announced earlier, which is a very unique, fun thing for them to have in-house content. That is completely their prerogative to do. And Sactown Sports and the Kings are now kind of parting ways in a way.
3: Wow.
1: But I want to be very clear about something here. I want to be very, very clear. While you might not hear, and you will not hear, a regular season game between the Kings and whoever and here on Sactown Sports anymore, that does not mean that anything is changing with how Sactown Sports provides you the most dedicated, wall-to-wall, in-depth, boots-on-the-ground coverage that you will find anywhere from the widest net and biggest group of reporters and journalists that you will find. Mm-hmm. Sactown Sports will continue to bring coverage. I'm at every game. Mm-hmm. Kayla's frequently going to be around the Kings. We got our media team of Brendan, Frankie, and Chris.
2: We'll be at Media Day, so.
1: Yes, we're going to be at Media Day. They'll be at every single practice. They'll be at games. We are nothing about how we cover the Kings and how we have provided Kings coverage for you that you can appreciate, that you can disagree with or agree with. None of that will change.
2: Right.
1: We will continue to provide the Sacramento Kings coverage that you expect from us, that you enjoy from us, both on the entertainment and informational side, that will continue.
2: Right.
1: That does not change. And I'm very excited, very proud, and very fired up of the team that we put together going back to January, mid-season. This is our first full season together, starting in just a few weeks here with the start of training camp. And we will hit it harder and do better than we've ever done before. And I'm very excited.
2: Yeah,
1: about it.
2: I'm excited for the fact that we have a full year to cover Kings together, like you said. And then obviously the other great shows on this network. Here's the thing. This isn't going to another radio station. This is going in-house to the Kings. That's where they're going to be doing their game broadcast.
1: Yep.
2: But we are going to give some kick-ass content.
1: We always do.
2: And our content is going to step up as it always does. Mm-hmm. And that's our jobs to do that. The only thing you're not going to be able to do is listen to the games here. Mm-hmm. But everything else, in-depth analysis, real talk, it's all going to happen here on Sactown Sports. We got you covered, guys, still.
1: We appreciate the Kings for their decision. We're very excited for what Sactown Sports will continue to do and what Sactown Sports will continue to provide. We want to make sure the message is unanimous and very, very clear from all levels of what Sactown Sports does.
2: We've got some comments I'd like you to address, too.
1: We'll get there. We are still going to provide for you the Kings coverage that we always have, and we're taking it to even higher levels and bigger levels. The reason why I came back, the reason why I left what I left to come here was because of what we are going to do, what Kayla and I are going to do together, what Dave and Jason do in the morning, what the Drive guys do in the afternoon, our digital team management, top to bottom. This is still going to be your home of Sacramento Kings coverage, and we're excited about
2: that. So I think people are a little confused, and I get it, because people, you know, they come here for listening to the games, pregame shows. This does not, like, take away our right to cover the Kings or to have inside access. That doesn't take away any of that.
1: The coverage isn't changing.
2: It's not changing. Just the games will not be on
1: The only thing that's changing is that you will not hear Kings games on our airwaves anymore. The coverage
2: That's unfortunate for the listeners, but, you know, there's a platform that the Kings will have, and eventually, you know, that's going to be put out fully by them.
1: Yeah, so they already have an announcement out, as well as details of where you'll be able to find the broadcasts. But Sactown Sports, we keep on rolling. We keep on moving on. Dwayne, or no, sorry, it wasn't Dwayne that mentioned. Someone said that or KFBK was originally, the Kings were originally on KFBK. Yeah, they've been with Sacktown Sports for the last 3 decades.
2: Yeah.
1: And that's been my entire lifespan that they've been on Sacktown Sports. And it's been a pretty awesome run. But I'm excited, very excited about what Sacktown Sports is doing going forward, including preparing for tonight's Thursday night football action between the Detroit Lions and the Buffalo Bills. A new stadium there in Buffalo with some compromised sight lines. I wonder how much that's going
2: to
1: be
2: and turf.
1: Tonight.
2: We got to pay attention.
1: Well, it's fresh grass apparently now.
2: Whatever we want to call it. Is it fresh grass? Are we 100% is fresh grass?
1: I saw a picture today and someone talking about the real grass field that they've got there.
2: During the preseason, I think it was kind of the divots that were happening and they weren't super happy about it, but I'm sure that's been fixed and tailored to since then. I would hope so.
1: Highmark Stadium looks gorgeous.
2: No, it does. It absolutely does.
1: When you can actually see the red zone and end zones.
2: No, I bet you it's going to be a great experience for those fans that have been itching for football to be back in that beautiful new stadium. Let's just hope the game is that good, right?
1: I sure hope so. The Detroit Lions won, but got spooked. They escaped. They escaped Detroit with a 1-point victory in overtime over the New Orleans Saints.
2: Right.
1: And then the Buffalo Bills coming off of a, I think, very impressive victory. Even though the Buffalo Bills are a kind of Super Bowl or bust team, right?
2: Mm-hmm.
1: They're supposed to win games.
2: Mm-hmm.
1: But to go into Houston and have the success that they had offensively against that Houston defense and to ultimately put together a game-winning drive against a Houston defense that you love for them to have the keys in that position. Josh Allen, the Bills got it done in week one. Now they're looking to build off their momentum at home. I think this could be a really fun one tonight.
2: I do too. I do have the Bills winning this game. I do think when you open up at home, brand new stadium, all the stuff that comes along with it, it could be a little bit overwhelming. Like you can't look too much and get too hyped for that because you've got a game to play.
1: Mm-hmm.
2: But I do feel like they know, and they've known, the expectations coming into this season. And with Joe Brady being their new head coach, and he was kind of handpicked by Josh Allen, they know what they've got to do this year.
1: Yeah.
2: But they can certainly not open up in a brand new stadium and drop an egg, which is not going to happen.
1: Mm-hmm.
2: I think it could be a good game. I think Detroit is one of those teams, too, that feels the expectations. I just wasn't as impressed with them, like in their battle with New Orleans, where they could have very well got upset in week one.
1: There's weird levels of pressure on both sides in this game because the Lions want to look better. The Bills, again, have Super Bowl expectations while also you never want to lose your first game at home. So there's
2: especially in a brand new stadium.
1: For week two, there's a little bit on the line tonight.
2: Yeah, and it's, you know, Jared Goff doesn't get a lot of credit. I think he's a good quarterback. I do. I think that they've had really good pieces around him too in Detroit, and clearly, they've had some time where they were looked at to get it done. I think people have kind of checked out a little bit on that whole storyline and are like, okay, is this even going to be a team that can reach, you know, deep in the playoffs again? Mm-hmm. I think Jared Goff and what they have there, and I believe in Dan Campbell, and it just seems like since they've lost their two great coordinators, and Aaron Glenn, who went to the Jets, Ben Johnson, who went to the Chicago Bears, it just hasn't been the same.
1: Mm-hmm.
2: And I don't ever want to just pin it on one player or Jared Goff. It just hasn't felt like they have all the firepower when they had those two guys as coordinators and Dan running the show as the motivator.
1: Yeah.
2: So I think it's the Bills tonight. I mean, it's hard to lose at home with all of the stuff that's kind of on your side.
1: Let me give you three predictions that SI has made for tonight's game really quickly and run them by you. And I'm curious your thoughts on these. Number one, Josh Allen and Jared Goff will combine for 7 total touchdowns.
2: Mm-hmm.
1: You like that?
2: Yeah.
1: Okay.
2: Is that, and that's just any kind of touchdown.
1: I guess so.
2: Because we know Josh can run.
1: Yeah, he'll probably run in for a couple. Number two, James Cook, running back, of course, for the Bills, will bounce back with a 150 plus yard, 2 rushing touchdown performance.
2: That's a little too much for me.
1: Okay.
2: I think he'll be in the hundreds, maybe a tutty, but I'm not going to go that high on numbers.
1: So already they're predicting, 2 of the 3 predictions are Josh Allen and Goff will combine for a lot of touchdowns. And now 2 rushing touchdowns in addition to that for Cook.
2: You're saying there's a lot of offense?
1: So, prediction number 3. This will be the highest scoring game of the season so far, beating out last week's Bears-Panthers 96-point barrage.
2: No, it's not going to be that high, but I think it can get right to that point.
1: I'm down for a shootout tonight. I'd love it.
2: It'd be fun. It's a Thursday night football game.
1: It would be entertaining.
2: It would definitely keep people glued to the TV.
1: It'll definitely be fun to talk about tomorrow. And we always enjoy talking with our guys, Whitey Gleason and Alan Stiles. The Drive guys join us next to wrap off the show and, of course, kick off their show right here on Sacktown Sports.
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0: Are we doing karaoke already? This is what I've been dreaming about.
1: And Kayla Anderson.
0: Oh, shut up, big
1: on
0: voice
1: Sacktown
0: guy.
1: Sports, sorry. 1140.
2: Death Woo. Taxes and Kayla speaking over voice guy.
0: Sorry, I was into this karaoke thing.
2: It wasn't even on the air. He did it for Jay.
0: I know. I didn't even realize that. I was so into it.
3: I actually always do that. And Jay, our Jay has said, if you keep doing that, I'm going to turn you on.
0: Yeah.
2: They do have the power.
3: I know.
2: They
3: he hasn't do. Done it yet, though. He mm-hmm. hasn't done it yet, though. But you know what? I welcome it.
4: Alan and I, we just got out of an exhaustive photo shoot. So, mm-hmm.
0: you know. Oh, how'd it go?
4: That was great. I think it was just
2: glam shots.
0: Yeah. Blur,
3: Chris you know? Watkins did say everyone should have just done it like you, Alan.
0: Wait, what'd you do?
3: You know, it's just

0: natural.
1: Would you pose like?
0: Yeah, it's just,
1: you know. Oh yeah. Was the wind blowing?
0: Yeah, I came in. We opened the door.
1: That's what I thought.
0: And it curled around.
2: Well,
0: yeah,
2: a gust and shining light always just follows him around.
1: Yeah, listen.
2: It's called presence.
0: That's
2: it's called
0: true.
2: Aura. Mm-hmm.
0: That's true too.
1: Agent Allen.
0: I am also on my second cup of coffee.
2: Oh,
0: today.
2: That helps.
1: Oh, there it is. Hey. This ain't the mini coffee you usually
0: bring in. Well, I never know.
1: This is the bigger one.
0: Right. What size to get. And, you know, threw the extra shot of espresso in there.
1: That'll get you.
0: Then I refilled it. I got it down to about 3/4 done. Then I refilled it downstairs.
1: You guys are about to be in for it today on the show.
0: Oh,
1: baby.
0: Yeah. Bills.
3: Maybe a 5 or 6 hour show today.
0: Let's just keep going.
1: Okay.
0: I brought my sleeping bag.
3: Oh, we can't because we got football.
1: It.
0: That's right.
2: We do have NFL football tonight. But we did have the announcement that did come out at noon. Kayla and I just addressed it here. We'll do it now as a joint effort because I think this is important.
0: What's going on?
2: The Sacramento Kings are taking their radio broadcast off of the airwaves of Sactown Sports. Mm-hmm. They are going to their own in-house production. They announced earlier today. I'm sure they will release more details about how they will get that to the listening audience out there. But Kayla and I just made sure to emphasize it, and I'm sure you guys would agree, and we'll talk about it on today's show. This does not impact or change at all how Sactown Sports will continue their Sacramento Kings coverage. From your guys' show to our show, Dave and Jason in the Morning, our digital team's feet-on-the-ground coverage at training camp, practices, and, of course, every single game that all of us are typically at least a handful of them, at the very least, we will continue to provide the wall-to-wall Sacramento Kings coverage that we're known for and that we have been providing for the last 30-plus years that Sacramento Kings broadcasts and basketball have been here on Sactown Sports.
3: Yeah, our commitment to the Kings fan doesn't change. Excuse me, what does change is that now, you know, instead of going to some pathetic matchup between the Kings and Orlando some mid-afternoon in March, we'll be able to stay on the air.
0: Mm-hmm. That's right.
3: Yeah.
0: That's right. And, yeah, our coverage is not going to change because we are always going to rock the Kings. But how things get laid out, now that might change just a little bit.
1: Woo-wee.
0: That's all I have to say about it. You guys can go online and figure out how to find them, whatever the case may be. But, yeah, we got you. For everything you need, and it might just, you know, why
1: spicier.
0: Life is about evolving.
3: Yes, it is.
0: And you know, they got to do what they got to do.
3: I wish them luck with this new endeavor. And you know, it's not like they're going to another station.
0: Right, no, they're trying something new. I believe they'll be the first NBA team to attempt this. So, you know, how the old saying goes, but what y'all got going over there? Cool. I'm worried about me and mine, and me and mine is in this room. Me and mine is in this building, and me and mine is on these airwaves, the 50,000 watt station. And a lot of Kings fans are going to want coverage and unfiltered.
1: Mm-hmm. Yeah.
0: Just like I like my ciders. Unfiltered.
2: Yeah. We've been rocking together with this group since January with all the changes, both of our shows making those big changes in January. And I can speak to, we're very excited still about where it's going to go. We're going into our first full season in setup together.
0: Yes.
2: So let's rock.
3: It is kind of sad. I mean, just looking back, I remember when they made the switch before I worked here, years before. I think Bobby Hurley's first game might have been the first game on our station.
2: Mm-hmm.
3: And I remember after the game, going to the game and then trying to find the post game. It's like, oh, no, it's on 1140. It's a long time ago.
2: Yeah.
1: Yeah.
2: My entire lifetime. 32 years. When the year I was born is the year that the switch happened. So it's been fun. It's been an amazing ride. And now new chapter. And we're excited about, like Alan laid out.
3: But the ride continues.
1: It does.
3: Might be a little bumpier.
0: Yeah. Mm-hmm. It you know, turbulence
1: is a real
0: good for
1: thing.
0: The soul. That's what I say.
3: But bumpy rides are more fun.
0: That's true.
1: Oh, yeah.
2: We were just going over, SI predicted today that this game tonight between the Detroit, I almost said Pistons.
1: I know,
2: Detroit Lions and the Buffalo Bills will top week one's Bears versus Panthers for the highest scoring game of the season already. Offensive fireworks expected tonight. Do you subscribe to that prediction?
3: Nope.
1: I know, that's what I said. I said
3: I don't
1: the same.
3: Was that 80?
1: That was
2: 96 or something?
1: Yeah, it was crazy.
2: It was up there.
0: When certain teams are rolling a little bit, and I believe this was a thing with our quarterback now, Kirk Cousins, it was about Kirk Cousins in primetime games, right? And he didn't play well in primetime games. 10 a.m. for us, 1 p.m. on the East Coast. He balled out when nobody was really watching. I don't know, guys. I kind of feel the same way. I don't know if it's as aggressive, but I kind of feel the same way about the Lions, right? The Lions showed up. They make this trade. They had the big breakout. I still think that there's a curse going around, and I was in that
1: with
0: building
1: Detroit?
0: for the what was it, when they lost to Brock, when Brock went crazy and they blew that big lead.
2: I
0: think that's going to follow them forever. With that being said, that's when they showed up. They get all these primetime games, and I feel like in these primetime games, I don't have the numbers on it, but in a lot of these primetime games, the Lions don't show up. So I would say they might not, they might be the ones to keep your scoregami from happening.
3: Yeah. I just think, I don't know how you guys feel. Clearly, especially in the second half, the Lions, the whole team, they were very distracted by all the Jalen Duren conversation.
2: True.
3: They're worried about Kings.
1: So. I think that's what it is. There are bombs there, right?
3: Yeah.
0: That's very
1: Jalen Duren. I mean, just flirting over here.
0: Everywhere.
1: Scott Perry
2: out there with his love triangles.
0: Mm-hmm. We got to wait and see, though.
1: I know. I was like, this could end up being a really great love movie. A romance novel, whatever you want to call it.
2: Rom-com.
0: A lot of ifs in there.
1: There is.
0: That's life. That is life.
3: Hallmark movie, maybe.
1: There we go. Mm-hmm. It is that time of year.
2: Well, we get 4 hours of The Drive, guys, coming up next. Of course, you'll be talking Kings. You'll be talking this this game tonight, Thursday Night Football, a little bit of Niners as well, I'm sure. So we look forward to it. Whitey Gleason, Alan Stiles, coming up next for the next 4 hours, leading you in to Thursday Night Football action. Kayla and I will be back at 10 a.m. tomorrow. Brian Peacock from Locked On 49ers will be joining us for our final preview before Niners versus Dolphins, right here on your home of the Niners, Sacktown Sports.
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10: 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Gage Jump exited his start on Sunday against Seattle, having pitched just two innings and throwing only 44 pitches. Most likely his 2026 season is over, and Jump will be heading to the injured list. Luis Severino threw a bullpen session on Sunday, but still will not pitch another game this year. Severino is expected to have a normal offseason and be ready to go for 2027.
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15: Oh, we got a lot of stuff to get to today. We got football tonight. Week 2 kicking off with quite a game. Before we get any further, though, we want to address the news of the day. I guess it's news. Alan, Jay, dear listener. Yeah, I know Matt and Kayla talked about it. We found out today that the Kings have ended their affiliation with Sacktown Sports, and they're just going to be doing their local broadcast on their own. So the first time anybody has done this. Mm-hmm. So we wish them luck, but a little bit of a jolt on just because Sacktown Sports 1140 KHCK have been bringing you Kings basketball, as you know, since 1994, I think. So yeah. Onward and upward. The main message here is, and I know Alan has a lot to say on this, that our commitment to you as a Kings fan changes not at all.
16: No.
15: Not at all.
16: No, but we can, you know, all the texters and callers that we'd have in, hey, we know you're partners with the Kings and you can't say this, but can you bring up this or that? Well, you don't got to send those texts anymore. You don't got to. Don't worry. We gonna take care of you. We got you covered. Mm-hmm. Do not worry. Do not be afraid. Whitey, life is about change.
15: It is.
16: And it can be uncomfortable. But I'm the type of person, I like to see the positives in everything. The Kings want to try something new. Well, bless them. That's what they got going on. We know here that wall to wall, the coverage we have, whether it's Kings, obviously we're doing Niners. You can still hear Niners, and Niners win games. So we still hear the Niners, and you can hear actual winning sports, okay? So we have that for you as well. But at the end of the day, I know it was a long run. You know, Matt kind of subtle flex there. It was as long as I was alive. We know, Matt, a little bit younger. We get you. Good mm-hmm, for you. Mm-hmm. But, you know, humans are creatures of habit. And I think the biggest thing that's going to be tough early on is so many people have had that habit of turning on Sactown Sports to hear Kings games.
15: Yeah, I literally did that, like I said, 1994 when I switched.
16: Yeah.
15: Like, where's the game? But, you know, it was a little bit of a, oh, honestly, I'm good to go. How about you?
16: Yeah.
15: I'm good to go.
16: Yes.
15: With the new parameters here.
16: Sure.
15: It just seems to me like, Alan, since you've come here, you are an agent of change.
16: A lot of stuff.
15: Everywhere you go, just, well, we ain't doing that anymore. We ain't doing that anymore.
16: No, not internal, external.
15: Yes.
16: I showed up.
15: Uh-huh.
16: Stations change. Broadcast change.
15: Schedules
16: change. I don't know what it is, Whitey. Well, either get with it or get lost. And here at Sactown Sports, we're going to get with it. So not to fret. You know, any of the other information that you need, go check it out on the Kings. You know, I don't know what exactly you have to do to download, but you can handle that over there. Over here, we're going to talk about the games, win, lose, or draw, and that's about it.
15: Meanwhile, Eddie Reyes coming after you, Alan, in the chat.
16: Me.
15: Already. Hey, Alan, the Lions are 12-2 in primetime games under head coach Dan Campbell. Your thoughts?
16: That cannot be right. Is it right?
15: Sounds right to me.
16: Really?
15: I haven't added it up. Alan had said, for those just joining us in the crossover, oh, primetime games and Lions, they don't go together well.
16: I don't know.
15: Eddie Reyes is
16: 12-2.
15: Disagreeing with you.
16: What's a primetime game?
15: It's a game that's on in primetime TV in the East Coast, right?
16: Eddie, thank you for pulling that.
15: Uh-huh.
16: But I did not. It doesn't feel like that to me.
15: He's going to go with, that may be true, but it doesn't feel like it.
16: I know last season in particular, because they didn't even have a good, maybe I'm just talking about last season in general, because it didn't even feel like, they didn't even have a great season last season. But Eddie, I'm going to take your word for it. I stand corrected. I do. I'm just looking at some of the big time games they had last season.
15: Eddie, Lions. I don't know if you're a Lions fan. Maybe you are. That's good fan. And if you are, it's good knowledge. If you're not, I don't think the Lions win tonight. Nothing against them. I'm not saying, oh, they're cursed or they're doomed or anything. They think this is a tough matchup for them tonight.
16: I don't know how many primetime games they had last season. They beat the Bears. That was the last game of the season. They obviously had a down year, but they lost to the Vikings. They got smacked 41-34 to the Rams. That must have been primetime. They did beat the Cowboys. That was probably also primetime. I know Packers are in their division. They lost to the Eagles. I don't know, Eddie. They lost to the Chiefs. That must have been primetime. I don't know about those numbers, Eddie.
15: I don't know about your, that must have been primetime. That's not really solid footing. You may be right,
16: Eddie,
15: but hey, that game must have been primetime.
16: They beat the Ravens. That was probably primetime. I don't know, Eddie. Send me your link.
15: Mm-hmm.
16: Send me your link, but thank you for sending that over.
15: Yeah, this is a primetime game tonight. And we have it for you at the conclusion of our program. Jay, I don't mean to put you on the spot. Is there anything you would like to say here about this
16: a rather significant announcement that we found out about today. If you don't want to,
17: I'm going to refrain because I'm talking to the boss man right now.
16: Okay. All right. Okay.
17: So I'll stay here and let you guys do your job.
16: Okay.
18: I'm on pins and needles, Jay. I'm on pins and needles. I need it.
16: I was thinking about this. Kimberly mentions, hey, you got the SACB layoffs. Kings coverage is definitely going to change in this town.
18: Yeah.
16: But that's the thing. Our coverage of the Kings is not going to change. Other than, obviously, you won't be able to come here to listen to the games all the time. But other than that, we intend to cover the Kings as much as we ever have. Because they're still the biggest story in town sports-wise, and we're Sactown Sports.
18: I like my coverage like I like my ciders. Unfiltered.
16: Okay, you've done that now twice in like 10 minutes.
18: But the first time was in Crosstalk.
16: All right, that's
18: true. So I just say it on our show.
16: Mm-hmm.
18: Because, you know, that's the thing, Whitey. It came up off the top of my head. Now, that was good. I should have saved it for our show, but the cat was already out the bag. 916, Alan is so stoked. It's on the text line, 916-339-1140. You want to be a part of it. Give us your thoughts on the conversation. Alan is so stoked to stop talking Kings and start talking Warriors. Stop playing with me, 916. Will you stop playing with me?
16: Text of the day nominee.
18: No. Bing. Don't get blocked, 916. Stop playing with me, man. Come on. That was a good one, though.
16: Mm-hmm.
18: I'll give you that.
16: Before we get to the NFL, I was just thinking about this with the Kings. Given that they're bringing in Ben Simmons, and now it looks like they may be bringing in Elfrid Payton. We don't know if he's going to make the team. I don't know if any team has ever done what they're doing, Alan. Has any team ever brought in two guys, top 10 picks, 30 or older, who just were not in the league the previous year?
18: There's no way. There's no way. Maybe Eddie can help us out. Eddie's got the info. Shout out my guy Eddie Reyes on YouTube. Yeah, there's no way, Whitey.
16: Do we make Eddie the unofficial Drive Guys show historian?
18: Please.
16: Eddie, the offer is there if you accept.
18: Eddie, please. We need you.
16: Mm-hmm.
18: There's no way, Whitey. I mean, the only thing I could think of is possibly when we were in the Big Three era and it was, hey, we're just looking for guys on minimum deals. But those were still guys that, for the most part, played the previous season.
16: Mm-hmm.
18: Not they were on their couch or whatever the situation is, you know? And real quick, Whitey, before we get back to it, because I saw a couple people asking on social media as well, G-Man did just sign that contract.
16: Right.
18: That G-Man, it does not work for Sactown Sports. So G-Man, you can hear G-Man on whatever the Kings got going on.
16: Yeah.
18: So he's still there. Their
16: broadcast.
18: Yes.
16: It's not on another station other than like affiliates in, you know, in the hinterlands or wherever. But the Kings are doing the broadcast themselves.
18: Yeah, so I just wanted to clear that up because I know G-Man is a big deal. G-Man is with them. G-Man is going with them wherever they are headed.
16: Mm-hmm.
18: So just wanted to make that clear.
16: G1C Arena Dog asking, what about your air? Well, we're not going to have the games on our station, but we are still going to have some other things that you'll have to stay tuned to find out about. And we won't have, you know, the weekly coaches show. And the stars of the team
18: we did not have
16: coming that. On three times a week.
18: We didn't have
16: we're not going to, huh?
18: We didn't have any of that. I'm just saying we didn't have, in theory, yes, we should have been able to have.
16: Coach's Corner with, you know.
18: No, I missed that one.
16: Okay.
18: I missed that
16: Well, one. Maybe it won't be that different then.
18: No, it won't be.
16: Mm-hmm.
18: It won't be. I will say this, though. When, to your point, Whitey, now you have, now there are options, right? Previously, you know, however a season goes, previously, the game is on, it's on.
16: Mm-hmm.
18: If there is a game, and I'm not saying the Kings could go to the playoffs, but I'm saying if there is a game that is out of hand or whatever the case may be, you have options and we are there for you as an option. And previously, you did not have that option.
16: Yes. And we wish them luck with this endeavor. Obviously, for us, it's a little sad, but we wish them luck and, you know, all the people that work on the broadcast, they're still our really good friends. So wish them luck with this, but that's where we are going forward.
18: 970 from Colorado. I'm getting hit from Colorado. Now Alan gets to talk about Draymond as much as he did Kuminga.
16: Mm-hmm.
18: What is happening? How is this about me?
16: You got real fans who really know you.
18: How is this about me? This is not about me. Come on now. All right, Whitey. Mm-hmm. We got to cool off a little bit.
19: All right. Yeah, well, that's just where we are, and that's yeah. what's going on. And we don't want to come on and do the show and be, you know, oh, what? What's that? Oh, yeah.
18: Yeah.
19: You know, so.
18: Hey, my name's Bennett. I'm not in it. Mm-hmm. Whatever they got going, stay blessed, my mm-hmm. friends.
19: So thank you thanks for being with us.
18: Yes.
19: And yeah, for the most part, it's going to be, our Kings coverage is going to remain what it was. It'll be just as intense because we take that commitment to Kings fans very seriously. Now, I want to ask, can I shift over to the NFL real quick here?
18: Sure.
19: May I? Because mm-hmm. I don't spend a lot of time on power rankings.
18: Okay.
19: Because to me, it's like, hello, you have the standings.
18: Yeah.
19: That's the only real power rankings you need.
18: And they played one game.
19: Right. That said, this did catch my eye from The Athletic. NFL Week 2 power rankings. Again, normally I'm like, we don't do power rankings. They have number one in this week's NFL power rankings from number six last week, the San Francisco 49ers.
18: Well, of course.
19: What?
18: Well, it's whoever beat the best team, right? The best team, everyone thought at the time, mm-hmm. was the Rams, and the Niners didn't just beat the Rams. They handled the Rams. So that
19: the
18: makes
19: Rams
18: sense
19: dropped.
18: To me.
19: Yeah, they switched spots in this power ranking with the mm-hmm. Rams, who were number one. They're sixth, and now the 49ers from sixth to number one.
18: I'm not ready to fully go there because the Rams do have a championship under those belts, albeit a while back. But the Rams early on, Whitey, not to go overreaction, they're starting to give a little bit of Brooklyn Nets. A little bit. KD, Kyrie,
19: already?
18: James Harden. I don't want to fully go there. Let's see how the next couple weeks go. But there are a lot of quote-unquote super teams. And we've talked about this too. There are more super teams that didn't work mm-hmm. than did work. And that's in basketball where it's easier to figure it out.
19: Do you know how many captains the Rams have?
18: Well, they got five?
19: I believe they have 11.
18: That's half the team.
19: And there was one NFL player, and I forget who it was saying, that's too many captains. That means you just got
18: that's
19: too
18: bizarre.
19: Many. Yeah.
18: That's too many cooks in the kitchen.
19: Uh-huh. I mean, maybe it doesn't matter that much how many captains you have, but something to keep an eye on going forward.
18: Yeah. I mean,
19: They got a challenge on their hands Monday night against the Giants.
18: You know what's interesting? You bring that up. And I know baseball, you don't really hear about much, but even in football, those types of, oh, how are they going to work those personalities? You really hear about that the most in basketball. So with this too many captains thing, if it becomes an issue, it would be fairly unique. I mean, when you hear about stuff in the locker room in the NFL, it's either a wide receiver and targets or a contract situation. Mm-hmm. So it's AJ Brown or somebody's trying to get paid. There's not a lot of that we hear, at least a lot of, well, we should have done this or we should have done that. Or to now, since everybody's roasting me from the 5-5-4-1 from Oregon, where are y'all coming from? Golden State Styles. Why is this happening? But if you're going to call me that, when Draymond and KD went after each other when they were playing the Clippers,
19: it's from all over the West,
18: this is I've never seen some of these numbers before, but thank you for listening.
19: We need somebody in Washington, the state of Washington.
18: We don't normally see Nevada. Stuff like that. And when we do, you know, the Debo, a Tabor Pepper thing, when we do, they kind of go away. So I don't think it'll be a big issue, but it does seem like it's a bit
19: it's
18: unique.
19: Curious. The Rams' decision to select 11 captains is unprecedented and reflects a broad leadership approach. Let's see here. This surpasses the previous high marks under McVay, including 9 captains in 2020 and 7 in 2025. So they got 11 captains this year. To the point you just made about how NBA teams sometimes have to figure out a pecking order, if you will, there's an interesting piece from Dean Oliver. We talked about Dean Oliver yesterday because he contributed to that piece at ESPN about the forecast for NBA teams in their next 3 years. And he did used to be in the Kings analytics department. He just breaks it down and says, Philly is a team that really has some things to sort out because not to say they can't, but you look at the usage rates of their best players and it's like obviously well over 100 and you know, it's going to be 100 when all is said and done. So they got to figure out, well, who's getting more touches, who's getting fewer touches. So that was interesting. Just to your point, there's an NBA team right now that has to sort that out.
18: Yeah. Yeah, and I mean, it's a lot harder, I feel like, in basketball because there's minutes, there's touches, there's a lot of that. In football, there's specific positions, right? You're never going to hear about an offensive lineman complaining about anything other than a contract, you know, or reps, whatever it is. In football, it's just touches. In basketball, it's touches. But since there's so many, you know, it's much more concentrated, that's how it becomes an issue.
19: 11th North says it is Golden State Allen. Any Elfrid Payton talk is just a vehicle for Allen to bring up the other Payton that he prefers, which is Gary the Second.
18: Hey, he can dunk. Put him in that dunker spot. I'll take him on the squad. I'll take him on the Kings right now.
19: Now, that's a team with a three-year future that's a little murky. Not that the Kings isn't. I get it.
18: Right.
19: But the Warriors' next 3 years will be an adventure.
18: I think they're going to be fighting to be in the playoffs, to be honest with you. And I know Jimmy, you know, is going to be back, but he's over 35, Steph, over 35, Draymond, over 35. So I think it's going to be kind of dicey for that team out there in the Bay. Now, if you guys are going to keep doing it, then, you know, keep them funny, okay? And you've been doing a good job so far.
19: Yeah, but we've only heard from what states?
18: We've heard from, I believe, Colorado.
19: Colorado. The great state of Colorado and Oregon.
18: Oregon and Colorado.
19: Okay.
18: And I believe and then 1916. That's what kicked it off. 1916. And then it just started going ahead. Now a different 530. Yep, here we go. Allen couldn't resist the Warrior talk. Why'd he ask me a question? I don't know how the headline of the Kings moving things internal turned into Allen gets to cook on the Warriors. I will say this, though, Whitey. Yesterday, I'm driving into the station.
19: Yeah.
18: Okay? I'm driving into the station. You know, we exit where we get off. And to get to the station, you got to drive in a neighborhood for a half second. You know which way I'm talking about.
19: Mm-hmm.
18: I'm driving up, Whitey, and I see this crispy, crispy, crispy jersey. And it's white. So early, you know, I got 20/20 vision, but as I'm driving up, this dude's just walking. I'm like, what jersey is that? Whitey. Look, and these y'all people, okay? So don't get on me, 916. Whitey, a crispy Kevin Durant Warriors jersey. It was the most random thing.
19: And of course, you noticed it right away. That's the story. No. I don't know why you're telling the story on yourself.
18: Dude, this guy, did he just purchase this? Where did he get? It was crispy, yeah, Whitey.
19: Of course you think. Where did he get that?
18: No.
19: Hey, bro, where'd you get that?
18: Hey, I'll give you 20. I'll give you 20 for it. I need one. So that's what's going on in Sacramento from time to time. Now, hopefully the Kings pick it up and, you know, all those Kevin Durant jerseys turn into A-cup jerseys. How about that?
19: Okay.
18: How about that, you know?
19: 339-1140, 1-800-920-1140. And, yeah, as far as the Kings and their new radio package, which is they're going to be handling in-house. If you got any questions about that, you know, obviously we just found out, but yeah, we're here to help you sort all that out as well.
18: Yeah.
19: But for the most part, things are going to be the same here. We're still doing what we do.
18: Yes.
19: And have always done.
18: Absolutely.
19: With maybe a little more Warriors mixed in.
18: No, there's no.
19: We're working on that. We're working on that.
18: You know how you always tell me you can't say stuff like that on the air without giving context? Somebody's getting into their car right now thinking, what the hell is Whitey talking about? This is why we shouldn't have brought Allen here. So don't start, Whitey.
19: I didn't start it.
18: 916 says Kings will be in front of the Warriors. This is from Sam. I'd take that bet. I would take that bet, Sam.
19: Wait, now you're sticking up for the Warriors?
18: Taking that bet.
19: Okay. You don't have to do that. Here we are. We have this narrative that's going in one direction.
18: Well, you know me. Like,
19: hold on. Okay. And then you go, by the way.
18: The bet. You wouldn't?
19: Well, I don't know. What's the context? This year?
18: Sam just said Kings will be in front of the Warriors. And I'm assuming this year.
19: It's too early to take that bet.
18: Yeah, I'm not taking that bet, Sam. Yeah, I don't know how this started.
19: I don't know what the stakes are, but if you're right, maybe you get enough money to buy that Durant jersey.
18: Come on, man. You take Cash App? You take Venmo?
19: Is this a ridiculous notion? NFL note here. Again, NFL week two kicking off tonight. Emmitt Smith has been the NFL's all-time rushing leader for more than 20 years. He says Derrick Henry could break his record.
18: Okay.
19: Is there any way? Derrick Henry is 32. He's phenomenal. Derrick Henry is 10th on the all-time rushing list with 13,162 yards. Emmitt Smith has 18,355 yards. Is there any way in reality that Derrick Henry could gain 5,000 more yards at age 32 and break Emmitt Smith's record?
18: I don't think so. And, you know, I don't know the, obviously, you know me, I like hearing the tone of voice. It almost feels like if I'm, you know, a lot of these guys, they don't want their records broken. If it almost feels like Emmitt Smith would say that.
19: He said, oh, yeah, I think it's possible.
18: Right.
19: Derrick Henry is a bigger back. He takes great care of his body. He's in great shape. Derrick Henry broke my Florida State high school record, so I believe he could do it again.
18: I don't know. That would be very impressive. I guess the conversation is, could Derrick Henry do what very few, maybe no other running backs have done and be this efficient, be this productive going into 34, 35 years old?
19: Yeah. Kyle Brandt from Good Morning Football, he's kind of like the Allen of that show, I'd say. Would you agree?
18: I'm going to have to get back to you.
19: Okay. It all just seems doable all of a sudden when you see Henry go 24 carries for 144 yards. The math doesn't work out. You can't have five more 1,000-yard seasons at that age unless you can. I'm not sure he wants to do it, but if he wants to do it, he could do it.
18: I'm sure he wants to do it. I mean, outside of obviously a Super Bowl, if they don't end up getting there, you want to leave with something for your career.
19: While it's still clearly unlikely, it speaks to the fact that now in sports, we can't just say once the guy's whatever age, all he's done, right? And Brady was the first to prove that. But it's true. You think a running back, what would he be, 37 then? Oh, he'll be no good at 37. He won't be able to walk. But now it's just different.
18: We still have to see it, though.
19: Yes.
18: We have not seen it yet.
19: Mm-hmm. But there was a time when that would be almost physically impossible.
18: Yes.
19: I don't think it is anymore.
18: No, and I do think it just has to be, like, look at LeBron. Nobody's really done what LeBron has done from the, you know, before the Jordan fans come after me. I'm just saying from the prospect of playing like this up through the age that he is, we don't believe it until it happens. And if there's anybody I would put money on to do it, it would be Derrick Henry. Mm-hmm. It would be.
19: Speaking of football, put your football knowledge to the test, Alan, with a Premier Pools Pigskin Pick'em. I was on there today checking out the picks. I don't think I actually made any yet, but I was looking at it. It's free to play. Mm-hmm. You can sign up today at sackdownsports.com/picks. Listener with the most correct picks each week will get to go to a Warriors game with Alan Stiles. Okay, no, that's not right. Who put that on there? That's not me. That is not correct. The listener with the most correct picks each week will win a customized RTIC cooler, and the top overall score at the end of the season takes home a Sacktown Sports Flyway grand prize that includes $1,000 in airfare credit and $1,000 in spending money. 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What is your official recommendation for tonight's game? My official recommendation is take the Buffalo Bills, opening their new stadium, if I'm not mistaken.
18: Well, no, I mean, based on what Eddie told us, I just saw, I think, Josh Allen 9-1 in, what was it Thursday night games or primetime? Something like that he had a really good record in. I'll tell you this much. I'm of the mindset, I said this during Crosstalk, that the Lions kind of missed their window. If there's any belief that funny enough, talking about the Bills, they're trying to get through their window too. So two teams that are trying to break through that glass ceiling, if you will.
19: Two teams in windowless rooms?
18: Yeah, I just, looking at what Josh Allen can do when things do break down, it would be a bad loss for them. They're opening up their new stadium. It's probably the Bills. It's probably the Bills. Yeah. The Lions, it would be huge for them to get this, but it's probably the Bills.
19: Mm-hmm. By the way, Beam Team is asking, Kings game still going to be on Comcast Sports Network? Well, it's at NBC Sports California. Yeah, I don't believe this changes their television package at all, other than the fact that last year, with the NBA's new streaming agreements, there were fewer games on NBC Sports California.
18: Yeah.
19: So, yeah, but their agreement is not.
18: Yeah, this is all about audio.
19: Yep.
18: Audio.
19: Mm-hmm.
18: Go. Good question.
19: Mm-hmm.
18: Because I asked the same thing myself.
19: Yeah?
18: Yeah.
19: Who'd you ask?
18: Chris Watkins.
19: Oh, all right. Yeah. We're here for you. If you got any questions about that, onward and upward when we come right back. We'll take one more peek at ESPN's Savage 3-year projection for the Kings. Jay Ross made a great point today, and I wanted to double back on that. We'll do that next year with the Drive Guys on Sacktown Sports.
20: 49ers wide receiver Dejon Stribling had surgery to repair a deltoid rupture in his left ankle and is being placed on injured reserve. With their highly touted rookie potentially sidelined through November, will San Francisco's offense keep its momentum rolling against the Dolphins? Your local sports leader, Sacktown Sports 1140.
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19: I know we talked about this yesterday. I know Morning Show talked about it today. I just wanted to circle back because J. Ross, you know, we were all over it yesterday, but J. Ross made a really interesting point that had not occurred to me. I'm talking about this piece at NBA.com projecting what the next 3 years will look like for each NBA team. And as we mentioned yesterday, and as you may know if you've checked this out, it's a pretty good panel they have putting this together. It's Bobby Marks and Dean Oliver. Kevin Golliver and Zach Cram, I think, is the other one. But anyway, they had the Kings last, dead last. So we talked about this yesterday and said, look, when it comes to things like draft picks, you know, and the money available, they rank well. And those are, the, you know, pretty competitively. And those are the things that really matter. The roster is not what they want it to be. So if the roster is not as good as other teams, it's not that important because they're going to move off of that. But anyway, J. Ross made, I thought, the key point here. He said, wait, and we touched on this yesterday. That is, 3 years, how do we know it's going to happen in 3 years? Well, J. Ross took it the other way, Alan. He said, well, did anybody 3 years ago have any idea that we'd be where we are now? So, and the answer, of course, is no.
18: Right.
19: You go back to the 2022-23 Kings because it's 2026 now, right?
18: Yes.
19: Yeah. That was that 48-34 team. Now, I'm not trying to dredge up, you know, bad feelings about, oh, we thought it'd be better. But it's just a good example of how 3 years in the NBA is an eternity.
18: Yes. And I guess the way you could look at it, to be honest with you, Whitey, is why should we believe, and this is maybe what they said or thought during the conversations, based on what the Kings have done and because of the last 3 years, why should we assume that it would get better? Why should we assume that they're going to figure it out based on what just happened the last 3 years? Now, different regime and all of that, new draft pick and Darius Acuff. But if they're simply using history, I could understand, yeah. Still disagree, but understand. Like I said, I'm not arguing for the Kings to be 15. I just said, you got the Kings under a team that legitimately doesn't have picks for the next 5 years. So that was really my only gripe with it. And it's a very Kings thing to argue, hey, they shouldn't be last. They should be second to last. You know, what are we doing here? But I understand where J. Ross is coming from. We can look at the positive outlook on it, which is what we did yesterday. But the realistic aspect of it is based on the last 3 years, why should we assume that they're going to figure it out? We don't know that.
19: Yeah. The categories they have. Hey, Chris. They have players, management, draft, money, and market. And to me, the ones that really matter are draft capital, and money. And the Kings are 11th in draft, according to these experts. And these guys are experts. And in money, they're ninth. Those are the things that matter. Players, management, market, which is, just, well, Sacramento and how what people think of the market. Those things, that's just kind of noise. So it's not great. The next 3 years, the outlook is not great. But it's not as terrible as this piece would have us believe. And the other thing is, 3 years from now, nobody knows.
18: No. I mean, but here's the thing. If you're joking the situation, you could say, yeah, Darius Acuff could be great. And the Kings might actually trade. He might actually be off the Kings in 3 years. I mean, that's the type of stuff that they could say. Not to say that it's true, but that's the type of stuff, if they wanted to go in that direction, it's kind of hard to deny. Again, outside, even if I want to argue the Kings should be second to last instead of last, they could say, look, we're not even saying Darius Acuff isn't going to be good. What we're saying is Darius Acuff could be on another team, because that's the type of stuff that we've seen from the Kings. I mean, they blow stuff up. You look at Tyrese Halliburton. What was that, a season and a half? And he was gone. So we don't know. You never know.
19: Mm-hmm. By the way, did I hear that Tyrese Halliburton showed up somewhere wearing a Dejan Love jersey? Did you hear that?
18: I think it was on Instagram or social media. I think I saw that.
19: Uh-huh.
18: I did.
19: Okay.
18: I did.
16: He's back.
19: Yeah.
16: The league missed him and his outfits.
19: Mm-hmm. And I know we've been kidding a lot about the Warriors. Kidding. We're just kidding about Allen and the Warriors. It's a joke. We're kidding.
16: It is a joke.
19: I know that something was agitated, regurgitated, aggregated, I should say, from Jake Fisher about Kuminga. When did Jake Fisher say that about Kuminga and the Kings? And when I saw it, I thought, oh, I think that was like a couple weeks old. I'm not sure. But he said Kuminga thinks the Kings are a team that next year would have a max offer for him.
16: I mean, I think Jake Fisher should be getting a cut from all these outlets because he does one hit,
19: yep.
16: As far as I know. He has the Stein line, then does a weekly hit on Bleacher Report. And there are accounts that do this, Whitey. They'll just cut stuff, and like you said, and post it within the week. So Jake Fisher, that stuff he said about Domantas Sabonis, and I'm talking about from the same account, you'll see something 5 hours ago, you'll see something 9 hours ago, and then 2 hours ago, all from the same hit that he did yesterday at 5 p.m., whatever it is. So my guess is that the Kuminga thing, it's all part of the same weekly hit, and because if it was in writing, we would have seen somebody take a screenshot of the sideline or whatever.
19: Mm-hmm.
16: So my guess is that it was all said together. I don't know that for a fact, but that's my assumption, and this is from, and Kalshi NBA is who aggregated
19: it. That's right, yeah.
16: This was this morning. Jay's the one who sent
19: it to me. Thank you, Jay.
16: Yeah. The Sacramento Kings is a team Jonathan Kuminga believes will give him a significant payday if he were to reach unrestricted free agency next season. And I'm sure he believes that. We know people go back and forth about his.
19: And by the way, that is a direct quote.
16: That's right? A quote.
19: Yeah.
16: From Jake Fisher. That is a quote. My question is, why did we hear, and this goes back to what we were talking about, and why he's setting me up again with this Warrior stuff and now bringing up Kuminga? But I love it. I'm in a good mood today. So I do love it. If that's the case, as we had Anthony Slater on, if that's the case, and he did say there was still interest, we heard nothing as Kuminga's price tag dropped and dropped and dropped. The Kings actively went out and spent money on other players. So that's giving me cause to pause on the Kings. Now, Kuminga, he's seen his wallet kind of drop a little bit. I don't know what significant money is for Jonathan Kuminga anymore.
19: Mm-hmm.
16: I know what it was. I don't know what it is now.
19: Well, that's interesting. It would suggest, if there's a shred of truth to it, Jake Fisher obviously is well plugged in, that the Kings didn't cool on Kuminga. They just didn't have the money available for him this offseason that
16: right.
19: would have been worth his time. And that's pretty much, I remember I asked Anthony Slater about that. And I think I shared that on there. I texted him. He said the Kings were not interested in, or Kuminga not interested in the Kings at that price point that they're looking for.
16: And I'm sure, well, obviously.
19: But that could change next year.
16: Right. But the deal that he ended up doing with the Timberwolves couldn't have been much more. But maybe at that point, hey, that ship has sailed. Or it was, we have a certain price point. Kuminga said no. Kings use it on other things. Now we can't even mm-hmm. get you at that price point. So let's just reconvene next season.
19: But all these questions, again, underscore how worthless a three-year projection is when next year the Kings could be talking about Kuminga. They could be talking about Jalen Duren. They'd have a year of Acuff. I'm not saying everything's great. Look out. Playoff team this year. I'm just saying three-year projections are kind of worthless at this point, especially for a team like the Kings who are in the process of trying to bring some great changes into existence.
16: The word, you know, when I say PR, it's a very broad term. You can have bad PR for certain reasons. It could be some serious stuff, or it could just be how you're perceived. But the Kings, if they brought in Jalen Duren and Kuminga, let's say they brought in both of them next season, that would be the all bad PR team. That would be, because I think people are not souring on Jalen Duren, but there are a lot of people that don't think he's worth what he thinks he's worth.
19: Oh, you're right. There are a lot of people that are, yeah.
16: And Kuminga, we already know that.
19: Yeah,
16: we already know
19: how
16: people feel about that. So they would get, the Kings fans would be happy, I think, for the most part. But there would be a lot of NBA, I can hear them now. I don't need to name them.
19: I'm not sure how pillory that would be.
16: These are guys that they've been, how is it pillory? Is it not pillory because it's both of them, because they've shown interest in both those players.
19: Mm-hmm.
16: So why wouldn't it be?
19: Especially with Kuminga.
16: That's who you're really talking about. You're not talking about Duren.
19: Well, you're talking about Duren, right? I think
16: I'm talking about both.
19: Yeah, I know. But I mean, I think you're kind of down on Duren as a basketball player. And I'm not calling you out.
16: No. All I've said is it doesn't feel like the rest of the league
18: thinks the Pistons are playing this incorrectly, which makes me believe that the league believes there is kind of a ceiling to what he can do.
19: I think the question is this. Can a player like Kuminga or Jalen Duren, and his situation is unresolved, we don't know if he's going to stay or what, can they put themselves ahead of their current team for financial reasons and still, at the end of the day, be players that are focused on winning and being winning basketball players?
18: Right.
19: That, I think, is the question. It's a fair question.
18: Yeah.
19: Well, I understand. I was like, I want to get paid. And then once I get somewhere where I'm going to get compensated fairly, then I'm going to commit myself to winning basketball.
18: Yeah. And the other part, too, is let's say they did that, Whitey. Is anybody calling that? Now, we don't know how good Acuff is going to be, but is that a big three? I have no clue. I don't know. I don't know how good Kuminga could be. I don't know how good Duren can be. I don't know how good Acuff could be. It would be the Kings' big three.
19: Mm-hmm.
18: Would it actually be a big three? That would be the hope.
19: That would be a much more talented roster than I think it is now.
18: Oh, for sure. Younger. It's at least giving you some bites at the apple.
19: Mm-hmm.
18: And that's how it starts.
19: Mm-hmm. So there you go. Like we said yesterday, 3-year projections. Nice try, ESPN. When we come back, tell you how NFL offenses are going old school, and it's working. That's coming up, Sacktown Sports.
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1: I just want to address once again the announcement today from the Kings, because there's one question that keeps coming up and we need to make sure people know that G-Man is good and you can still hear G-Man on the Kings Network. Kings are going to be handling their own radio broadcasts. They will not be on a station in Sacramento. So we won't have the games. We're still, of course, going to cover the Kings as much, if not more, than we ever did. But I keep seeing people wondering about, what about G-Man? What

0: about G-Man, which is a great question.
1: Yeah.
0: But as you know, it was announced that he has signed an extension and he will continue to do the games for the Kings. And then how exactly those are going to be distributed, I'm not exactly sure, but they will not have, to my knowledge, a terrestrial radio partner in Sacramento.
1: I got to ask something, and I'm probably going to, I don't know where Richie is.
0: Fire away.
1: But I'm probably going to, I don't think I'll get in trouble for this.
0: You can't get in trouble.
1: But yesterday, we were talking. No, hold on. It's not as
2: bad. How do you like the big brother? You're not going to get in trouble. You're good. Do
1: See,
2: it.
1: This
2: do
1: is how it did to me last time. Yesterday, in our meeting with Richie, we brought up food reviews. And, you know, because I'm going to be going to a couple Niner games with some of the other hosts here at the station, sure, yeah, right? So we talked about how, you know, they could be food reviews and things like that. I don't know how many games I'll be going to this season, right? Not as many as the Frankie Cardicellis and the Chris Watkins and all that. But can we review the media meals now? Because I always kind of stayed away from reviewing. Because Jason
2: not
1: would say,
2: for the Niners.
1: No, no, no. For the Kings, excuse me.
0: To me, it's not proper if you go anywhere and you take a free meal.
1: Yes. Okay, I'm glad you brought this up. I'm glad you brought this up.
0: You're visiting media for a team, or you're going to a hometown, you know, a hometown team, or someone just invites you over. Hey, would you like a free meal? Oh, why don't you come over for dinner? Great. Oh, and then, oh, that was terrible.
1: I'm glad you brought this up.
0: Yeah.
1: Because I vehemently disagree. Whitey, okay, you still have an opinion on the meal.
0: Right, but it's just, it's not, it's bad, it's bad form to accept a free meal. Someone's like, hey,
1: so
0: here you
1: ate a free meal. Uh-huh. So are you saying I shouldn't say it on the air? Because if you accept a free
0: obviously
1: meal,
0: you have an opinion, yeah, but I'm saying you don't go public with it.
1: I know, and there are a lot of people that say, oh, look at you, you know, complaining about free meals. So I'm not saying that. Right. It's more of a, you know, a fun thing. Oh, they had burritos yesterday. It was a good meal. It was a good meal.
0: That does sound like fun.
1: Right. But you're saying it's a no-go
0: for me. That's what I believe.
2: What style are you talking about reviewing? Like, meaning the taste, the quality, or are we just talking about you're showcasing today? They have, you know, we're chicken penny pasta. Or
1: right.
2: Something.
1: Hey,
2: like, what are you talking about?
1: Hey, game just ended. Right. You hop on the airwaves. You know, Kings played well.
0: Was
1: blah,
0: there
1: blah,
0: a
1: blah.
0: Theme night? Because that often will dictate the meal.
1: Oh, it sure does. It sure does. Hey, they had orange chicken. You know, it was pretty. I'm giving it a 4. Just a nice, quick review. A nice, quick rating.
0: The thing that to me makes that kind of pointless is fans can't benefit
1: from that. No, I hear you.
0: Like,
1: I think they want to know, though.
0: Oh, well, it was really good, so I'll go
1: I think
0: get
1: they want to. Because there were some. There was some drama last season. You know what I'm talking about.
2: About what?
1: Yeah, you know, certain snacks that may or may not have been.
0: Okay, I'm not sure what you're saying here. So, yeah, you know, earlier when I said you can't get in trouble.
1: Yeah.
0: I'm walking that back because I don't know what the hell you're talking about.
1: Okay.
2: This might be a discussion off air first before we bring it to air.
1: No. But Jay, this all is, Jay, it's a transition. So
2: I understand, but I'm protecting you, and I think Whitey is too. And so maybe it's just okay to have the conversation off air first.
1: You know what?
0: Yeah.
1: I got you guys. If it's a free meal, it's yum, yum, yum.
0: Or if it's not, just don't, you don't have to say anything. You shouldn't try to humiliate somebody who was kind enough to give you a free meal.
1: But people want me to say something.
0: Why?
1: I just think they do.
2: Because you're a foodie?
0: If you go to a game and you're sampling the food items that are available to everybody,
1: okay,
0: that's helpful.
1: Okay, I think we got somewhere.
0: Great. I know to avoid that or I'll get
1: that.
0: Yeah,
1: yeah. I think you're right. Okay, I think we landed on it. Yeah. It's not media meals.
0: Right.
1: It's just you go to Golden One. I got some because for example the carne asada fries, phenomenal. I love the carne asada fries.
0: You being a Giants fan, I don't think you want to go there today.
1: Oh, but I would rip them for their skinny chicken tenders.
0: It's a big controversy.
1: It is. They, you know, if a chicken tender is flat, like that's my have a little body to it.
2: Oh, dino nugget. They give them away.
1: Yeah, that's what I give my kids.
0: It used to be big like chicken tenders with fries.
1: You gotta have a good $20 on it.
0: No, it's like 1.5 dino nuggets and some chips. for the same
2: red meat, not even the chicken breast.
1: I'm glad we talked this out on air. So I will review
2: but,
1: the food in the arena that I pay for.
2: But this is the then that all that does is make you a food reviewer. Like a
1: that's right.
2: A social
1: that's
2: all influencer.
1: He wants. Jay,
2: that's not the same thing.
1: I'm gonna be mayor.
2: That's not the same thing.
1: Jay. No, no, it's not the same thing.
2: That's why I asked.
1: We've landed where we need to land.
2: No, not I might be willing to come to your side a little bit, get closer, but I just need a better understanding of where you're going with it.
1: I'm trying to figure it out too.
2: Okay.
1: I'm trying to figure it out too. I'm just saying, people spend their hard-earned money.
0: Yes.
1: Right?
0: Yes.
1: So if hey, Alan, have you tried X, Y, or Z?
0: It's a public service you're performing.
1: Yeah, hey.
2: Right.
1: I tried the blank.
3: Media was a little lacking.
1: Right, that doesn't help anybody.
3: It doesn't.
1: Okay, so media meal out, real meals in, and we're going to make sure anybody that steps foot in that arena, when they spend their hard-earned green American dollars, they enjoy whatever they purchase.
0: All right, so this is a roundabout way of you announcing you're going to be doing reviews of the concession items available at the Golden One.
1: Well, let's think of a good name for that.
2: No, you think of a good name for that.
1: You guys are so, you know, Whitey, you're so creative.
0: It's gonna end up having your name in there somehow. And yeah, so
1: the with Alan Stein.
0: I'm sure you can come up with something.
1: Okay.
2: I will say this. I think I've told you guys this, or maybe I've told you, Whitey. One of my friends who worked for the Lakers for a long time, one of the things, because people want to see behind closed door stuff, right?
0: Yeah.
2: Pulling back the curtain, show me things. He would get on the plane with the Lakers and he would take a picture of the menu and post it and say, what do you guys think I should get on the, you know, going to an away game? Mm-hmm. And it blew up. It blew, like people.
1: And this is media.
2: Yeah, he was media.
1: Yeah.
2: Yes, he was he was the official podcast host for the Los Angeles Lakers.
1: Mm-hmm.
2: And he would just post a picture of the three or four different items that you could get, chicken, beef, you know, fish and vegan style. And then he would ask people and it blew up. People loved it. They would always take, you know, what do you think about these three cookies, the oatmeal, the peanut butter and or the chocolate chip?
1: See?
2: So I'm good with something like that.
1: Yeah. I would take a picture of the food and let people do the rest.
2: That's not what I said. But I get what, if you're doing it in an informative way or something that is fun that people, unfortunately, that's what people care about these days, then I'm good with that. But I think if Whitey is talking about, like, you're tearing something down and something's been given to you.
1: Why is it all negative?
0: Well, that's what you asked me. Yeah. That's literally what you asked me.
1: I just said a review. A review's not always negative.
2: But it could be.
0: Yeah.
1: Yeah, if I'm being real.
0: But if you're going to review.
2: I hope so.
0: Widely available public fare, then maybe you're helping people. That's great.
1: All right. We got Whitey on board.
0: Mr. Mayor.
1: We got Jay on board. We got Whitey on board.
0: Mr. Mayor's tough on crime.
1: And food. And mealtime.
0: Yeah, when we come back, we'll get to how NFL offenses are going old school. The Niners have something to do with that. We'll explain when we come back to Zach Down Sports.
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7: 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Tight end Brock Bowers was out for the season opener versus Miami last Sunday. He did leave the locker room walking unaided with a sleeve on his left leg, and he is currently listed as questionable for week two. Cornerback Darren Porter didn't finish last Sunday's game due to a foot injury. He is also listed as questionable for next Sunday's game. That'll be on the road versus the divisional rival, Los Angeles.
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2: Well, Ellen, tough one for your Athletics today as they took one on the chin in Tampa Bay and the Rays beat them 10-1.
3: They're still playing?
2: Yeah. Oh, yeah. Oh, yeah.
3: You know, we were joking, and it's all fair because we were joking the Giants lineup. I am going to check out what the A's are throwing out there these days. Because
2: Tommy White, I'll tell you that.
3: They still got Bolte.
2: Mm-hmm.
3: Okay, still got Jeff McNeil, Muncy, Butler, Geloff. Okay, that top five, Tommy Tanks. Yeah, that top five, Denzel Clark is back.
2: Mm-hmm.
3: You got a little bit, you got your guys out there still, for the most part, about five of them.
2: Pitching staff is a little banged up.
3: Yeah, didn't Gage Jump get shut down? Or
2: yeah.
3: Yeah. Jeffrey Springs out there, 3 1/3. 6 earned runs.
2: He's got the guts of a cat burglar.
3: Mm-hmm.
2: Throwing about 72 miles an hour.
3: Did you see?
2: Still getting some major league hitters out.
3: I always hate when you see something on social media and then you don't click on it. But did you see, apparently, if I'm not mistaken, there were more innings pitched by position players this season. I don't want to say ever, but it was a long, a very, very long time, and they're trying to figure out how to fix that. I've always been on the side of, I hate that so much.
2: They've already made rules that limit the extent to which you can throw position players out there.
3: They've
2: already made rules. I guess they're not working as well as they should.
3: Good, because I hate it.
2: Yeah, but if I was a team in a certain situation, I'm way behind and I want to save my staff, I'm doing it. Mm-hmm. I'm with you. From a fan standpoint, boo, I'm not getting my money's worth. From a team and a manager standpoint, I would do it every chance I got if it saved a little wear and tear on my arms.
3: And you don't see that the same as the hack of whoever.
2: Hack of whoever, I would do that too. Again, as a fan, I think that stinks, but as a coach, I would do that. San Antonio would have won the NBA Finals if they'd have been more willing to do that.
3: Right here, yeah, position players have made a record setting.
2: You just let that go, okay.
3: No, I'm just throwing it out there. You're consistent. Mm-hmm. I appreciate it. Record-setting number of relief appearances surpassing 140 total outings. Yeah, that's the tactical farce.
2: Whatever it is, Alan, enjoy it because who knows?
3: Yeah.
2: After this year, when we'll have baseball again. By the way, the Dodgers have won the National League West for the 13th time in the past 14 years.
3: Don't care.
2: Mm-hmm.
3: Nobody asked.
2: Yeah, it just happened. It's happening. It happened.
3: I don't know. And I said this last season because I'm a hater, but they still look a little shaky to me this season. I know this is what they do. They get healthy and they get their pitching back at the end of the season, but they do look a little shaky to me this season. If it's them or the field, I don't know. I wouldn't put anything on it, but I would be thinking about the field.
2: Mm-hmm. Well, they're percentage points behind Milwaukee, but, you know, they're battling for the best record in the National League. And you know what the Dodgers do? And we'll get to the NFL in just a second. The Dodgers basically park a lot of their best pitchers towards the end of the year in the second half of the regular season. Just like, yeah, Blake Snell, I think he threw an inning this week. It's like, as long as you're ready for the postseason.
3: They
2: kind of limp through parts of the regular season. Like, wow, that team's vulnerable. They got all these guys that they're saving for the
3: fresh
2: playoff. Yeah.
3: Fresh, Whitey.
2: Yeah.
3: They're so good at finding ways around the rules. I can't tip my cap to them. Now, people were getting on me for the Chiefs thing with the Raiders. Yeah, Giants, Dodgers, that's not a question. I hate the Dodgers.
2: There we go.
3: I hate that. That's our guy. That's not a question. Okay, the worst. But I do have to tip my cap that they literally find every nook and cranny to just play. Like, who would think? But that's the thing. Most teams can't afford to not start a former Cy Young winner.
2: Right.
3: They can. Uh-huh. And they can still win a division, a pretty decent division when the Giants are respectable. They can do that and then bring them back. So it's just, other teams can't do that even if they wanted to. Ridiculous.
2: Mm-hmm. Yeah. The Brewers are, a couple games ahead of them right now? Yeah, in the race for the best record in the National League. 339-1140, 1-800-920-1140. JR joins us on Sacktown Sports. Hello, JR.
4: Is this the snarky, cynical Styles poo-poo's free food show?
2: Yes. Welcome.
3: No.
4: Didn't you go to a Catholic high school? Don't you care more about people that go hungry and need nutrition? You're just going to go ahead and frown on the free food you're getting as the king of announcing. Now you have a new gig with Davis on the floor. My God, kid.
2: He's everywhere, isn't he?
4: He is everywhere, and he's getting free food, and he's like, ew, I don't like these chicken nuggets.
3: I don't know why everyone's assuming it was going to be negative. But if
4: the only good review you ever gave was that Elk Grove place that I got wrong that you like the tacos.
3: But
4: you ever give a decent review.
3: No, that's not true. JR, somebody hands you a plate and the food's not good. You just turn off your opinion?
4: No, I tell my wife, this is crap. Go back to the kitchen. But that's at home. See you later.
2: There's JR weighing
3: in. Bye, JR.
2: Yeah. There's what was that, like, I don't know, 58 seconds. We'll never get back, but there we are.
3: Yep.
2: Here we are.
3: Don't get it twisted. I am appreciative of any meal that I am able to consume.
2: Right.
3: I will have opinions on said meal, though.
2: Mm-hmm.
3: So don't get it. Appreciating stuff. Thank you. That was trash, but thank you.
2: You're so appreciative.
3: Well, I am.
2: Here's what I appreciate, Alan. I appreciate the fact that the NFL is going to old school when it comes to running the football.
3: Mm-hmm. That's a 3.7.
2: Mm-hmm. This past weekend, and it's working. Teams are scoring points like never before. I know it's only one weekend, but this past weekend, teams were under center. Did you notice the Chiefs this week?
3: Mm-hmm.
2: The Chiefs. I know Kenneth Walker was phenomenal. Yep. But the Chiefs, you know, their shotgun or pistol spread, they were under center. And they ran the ball effectively. Power running. This past weekend, teams were under center on 66.5% of first and 10 plays. That's according to a former analytics coach with the Raiders. That's a 20.6% increase from a year ago. This is what's going on in the NFL. Teams are going under center. They're running the ball from under center. The 49ers have had success with that. They have a lot to do with that. This is NFL under center percentages, okay? 2007, it was 74%. It's like, you're always under center.
3: Mm-hmm.
2: 2012, you know, the Patriots kind of changed things with Tom Brady to Randy Moss. 2012, it had dropped to 54%. 2013, it was 42.2% of the time under center, way down. 2023, it was 29%. 2024 starts coming up to 30.5%. Last year, 35%. Week one of the NFL season, 42.5% of the snaps in the NFL were under center. It's back. Running the ball from under center, power running. It's back, Alan. It's old school, and it's working. And as you said today, mm-hmm. life is about evolving. So is the NFL. Remember just a few years ago, running backs were considered, they're really not worth much.
3: I do wonder, and maybe it's a matter of defenses catching up, and we see this all the time. You know, I know Colin Kaepernick has been doing a lot of different media availability lately, but the option when it was hot with Cap, RG3.
2: Designed quarterback runs are way down.
3: And it was, nobody was ever going to stop it.
2: Yeah.
3: And it was going to work forever until teams started stopping it. Then you saw this evolution of, you know, throwing the football all over the place. These wide receivers are getting paid a lot. So now the latest trend, Whitey, or as you say, you know, the last couple of seasons, the trend has been changing again into getting back to running the football and hitting people in the mouth and lining up the power eye, whatever it is, and establishing yourself as the run. And I think you're doing that initially. Hey, the running the football opens up the pass game, right? But then you end up just being successful. You think, well, let's just keep running it. And that's what we're seeing. Offensive lines are as important as they've ever been. And I do think, you know, as much as people love to see the Drew Breeses of the world throw the football all around the field, I do think there is something old school, nostalgic about seeing running backs just go crazy.
2: Mm-hmm. To me, that's kind of, it's ironic that you have Kyle Shanahan and Sean McVay, but especially Kyle Shanahan. They're seen as these brilliant, and they are brilliant offensive minds, and they're changing the game. But a lot of what that is based on is old school run the football.
3: Yeah.
2: So the new way of thinking is based on, you know, the new play designs, and Kyle Shanahan is a great running play designer, but it's based on some very old, the most basic football principles. Run the football.
3: Yeah, and I'll give some kudos to the Niners. Obviously, everything that they do, how they run the football, teams are looking at them and seeing, hey, you know, there might be some jokes that float around about the Niners not winning a Super Bowl, but these dudes
2: aren't funny. Those jokes aren't funny.
3: Of course not.
2: Jokes are not funny.
3: These dudes are threats. These dudes are threats in the playoffs every single season. That's just a fact.
2: Number one in the power rankings today, Alan.
3: Literally. That's just a fact.
2: You can't ignore that.
3: So let's do away with the Mike McDaniel Waddle on one side, Tua on the other, Tua throwing the football. Obviously, Tyreek Hill. It gets cold, Whitey, and you don't know how to run the football. All of a sudden, it's not as easy to just spread the ball all around the field, and right. You have nothing to go back to. And that's when the most important football is played, when it's cold outside. So I think that's a big part of it, too. Some of these teams that we've seen in the past that, wow, this is a lot of fun to watch. And I know the Rams, they did win a Super Bowl, don't get me wrong, but a lot of these air raid offenses, when it gets cold and it gets frigid, things change, and if you don't have an identity of running the football, it comes back and it bites you at the worst possible time.
2: Mm-hmm. We're going to get to a quarterback whose body language is being questioned, and it's a quarterback whose body language you and I have questioned. But before we get to that, you mentioned Mike McDaniel. Mm-hmm. And, you know, Mike McDaniel coming to the Chargers, a lot of people thought, oh, watch out for their running game. They didn't run the ball well last week, and some people inside the game think, they've got Mike McDaniel's game plan, and they want to run wide, but they don't have the personnel to do it, and they really struggled with it last week. So something to keep an eye on against your Raiders this week.
3: Big test for the Raiders, as I've seen people talk about. Yeah, the Chargers, I don't know why they say this about quarterbacks. If you have two quarterbacks, you have none. I saw something from Mike McDaniel a couple weeks ago, and he was apologizing ahead of time to fantasy owners because, oh yeah, we got three running backs. We got Hampton, Mitchell, and Kimani. We got a crew, and it turns into, and I get it, the two-headed monster. We've seen it with the Lions and other teams, but it turns into, well, Whitey, if you have two quarterbacks, you have none. If you have three running backs, do you have none? Because what they're going to see is a budding superstar in Ashton Jeanty.
2: Look out, Jay!
3: That's what you're going to see.
2: The Raiders.
3: So you running around, and like you said, Whitey, all three of those guys, from what we've watched, and I like Hampton, but I like Hampton and Keaton Mitchell. Unfortunately, he couldn't stay very healthy with the Ravens, but I liked him too. But they don't really have a guy that's just going to show up. You know what I'm saying, Jay? I saw a study that said creatine is good for you in so many different ways. They don't got somebody out there on creatine, okay? They don't got somebody out there on Muscle Milk, mano y mano. They don't got that.
2: Have you ever heard the story of the Los Angeles Chargers, 1962, I think? You can look this up. Mm-hmm. This is a documented story. They were the first pro sports team that we know of outside of the Iron Curtain that used steroids. And they won the AFL championship. And the thing is, they didn't know they were using steroids. They were given during training camp. Like, here's a pill to take.
3: So the Barry.
2: It's a great story.
3: The Barry Bonds.
2: Yeah, but they really didn't. No one knew what it was.
3: Right, right.
2: And they had some trainer, I think, had been, you know, involved in the Olympics. And he knew what the East Germans did or something. It's a great story.
3: Huh.
2: Yeah. And so these guys were taking these pills. Like, all right. And they were really good. And they didn't even know
3: what was going on. Man, can I get some more? This is great.
2: Yeah.
3: Wow.
2: It's a tremendous, tremendous story.
3: But I don't know what's going on. Obviously, 1 week, and I've been trying to be consistent with that, just 1 week. But the Chargers didn't do anything that they were billed to do.
2: No, they really didn't.
3: Not one thing.
2: Yeah.
3: Like, it's one thing to lose, and okay, well, we saw the Mike McDaniel effect. They just didn't win the game. We didn't see anything.
2: And you asked the question Monday, and I said, nah. You said, you phrased it like, no one's starting to think the Cardinals are better than we thought, are they? And I said, nah, but I think some people are.
3: Yeah, I've seen that kind of roll through. And I think it might have even been, it got brought up on Kayla's 2 Minute Drill in the midday show. Just the idea of maybe the Cardinals are, not to say they're going to be good, but they might be better than what we thought, because we all thought they would be trash.
2: How about this story? This is from Andre Johnson. You know Andre Johnson.
3: Of course.
2: Great receiver.
5: My cousin.
2: What I dislike about C.J. Stroud, I dislike his body language. This was on the LGND Talk podcast. His body language is bad. I think as a former player, your quarterback having that type of body language is bad because other guys look at you as the quarterback. So when they see you feeling a certain way, it kind of trickles through the team, end quote. We said the same thing.
3: Yeah, it's the ghost. I think he's referring to, we could say it a bunch of different ways, just that, you know, deer in headlights look.
2: Yeah.
3: That you see some quarterbacks get, and good quarterbacks too, and some quarterbacks don't get. I mean, you watch the end of that game, and CJ, you know, we love quoting that Jared Allen, the lights just seem too bright. Like, that was such a good, off the heels, fellas, of the Texans don't want to pay you. You know, the Bills, new coach, trying to find their rhythm. That would have been huge for CJ Stroud. You don't want to pay me? Now you had Gardner Johnson after the game. Did you see that with the Bills? Because he's always talking trash. Y'all going to pay CJ now? But that's what we've seen. Okay, CJ, change the narrative.
2: They had the ball and they had a chance to win the game.
3: Yes.
2: And credit Buffalo, the Bills held. They forced a turnover. They won the game. But I really was waiting to see CJ Stroud just in the huddle like, here we go. We got a chance to win this game.
3: Right.
2: And instead he...
3: We need to find somebody. Here we go, Jay. Somebody that was in, that is close with the Texans or has been in a huddle. Because I don't know, you know when they'll show those clips of a quarterback firing you up? I need to hear the CJ Stroud pregame pep talk. Because I just don't know what it sounds like.
2: Well, it's interesting. One story I read said that when CJ Stroud heard these comments, he shrugged it off.
3: Yeah.
2: And I don't know if that's literally true, but that's the whole problem.
3: That's the problem.
2: What do you think of what Andre Johnson said about your body language?
3: A lot of these, you know, not to be get off my lawn. I got enough grays in my beard. But, you know, some of these guys are just too cool for school. You know?
2: I respect Dre as a person. I appreciate his critiques, but I'm focused on this week going 1-0 this week against the Bengals. I respect Dre. And if that conversation needs to be had, it'll be had.
3: With who? Conversation with who?
2: I don't know.
3: With
2: and
3: who?
2: And some of his teammates are, you know, standing up for him, like Will Anderson. I think CJ's been doing a phenomenal job. I don't play pro football, but I really, literally watching that game, I was waiting to see him just show a little bit of, let's go. Hey, we're driving here. Mm-hmm. But he just, him and your guy Jordan Love, to me, it's the same thing.
3: Yeah, he's not my guy. At the end of this, I'm not going to be your guy.
2: Your guy, Jordan Love.
3: I'm not going to be your guy.
2: After this call, I ain't going to be your guy.
3: They're just certain guys. What is Jordan Love talking about in a pump up? You know what I mean? It's just some of these guys.
2: Mm-hmm.
3: But you could be good in a pump up and still stink. Like, I'm sure Tua is great. I just think he's probably great at the pump up talk. Then you have to play well. That's the other part of it. But Brock Purdy, to me, he probably, I would imagine Brock, there's just something about him, that swagger that he has. I can tell you right now, if I heard a Brock pump up, you'd have to protect me a lot more as we talk about the events that happened today. Because he would fire me up. There's just certain quarterbacks that you can see it through the screen.
2: Mm-hmm.
3: That was my problem with Jimmy. Everybody says, Allen, you know, everybody can't be Draymond or whoever it is. But what's Jimmy talking about in a pump up speech? What's he talking about? Good player, but what's Jimmy talking? He's not getting me pumped up. I got to go talk to Fred.
2: You know, this is a big week for the 49ers because anytime you play the Dolphins, it's a reminder of when Brock made his debut as a pro.
3: That's right.
2: Against the Dolphins.
3: That's right. He's going to go crazy. That line was 12.5, 13. Hey, for that pick 'em, Whitey, that one, or you said if you're in a survivor pool, I'm always wary of, because I know certain people for pick'ems. One year we did it with my friends, and the spread was included, which gets a little dicey.
2: Oh, that definitely does.
3: But for this one, that's a survivor pool locked and loaded, right? If you want to use the Niners now, but because they're going to run them boys out.
2: I know that they will play the same teams, a couple of them more than once, but you might just want to go with whoever's playing the Dolphins in your survivor
3: Literally. Pool. Literally, I, you know,
2: that might not be a bad strategy.
3: You know, a team that sounds like you should do that in theory, but I always stay away from Browns at home. Be very careful with the Browns at home. Weird stuff happens in Cleveland, especially when it gets cold. Now, I know it's obvious the Browns stink. To your point, Whitey, the Dolphins, we'll see what they look like against the Niners. Maybe they'll be respectable, but yeah, be careful with the Browns.
2: They're so young this year.
3: Yep.
2: And I don't think they really as an organization are trying to win games.
3: No.
2: By the way, congratulations to you and your quarterback. Did you know that Kirk Cousins passed John Elway on the all-time touchdown pass list?
3: Kirko chains.
2: That just seems like they need to change that. Even if it's true, that shouldn't be.
3: You know what you just did?
2: What?
3: In a much more respectful way, you just did what Harry Homeboy did about DeMar DeRozan on the scoring list.
2: Uh-huh.
3: When he said he's going to pass whoever he was going to pass. That just makes me uncomfortable. That's what you just did for Kirk.
2: You're right. I stand on that.
3: You know, but it's how you say it, not how you feel. What do you mean uncomfortable? Yeah, that reminded me of that.
2: Mm-hmm, mm-hmm. Just it shouldn't be that way, but the rules have changed to the extent that somebody like Kirk Cousins, and talented pass. How many touchdowns did he throw last week?
3: Kirk?
2: Yeah.
3: I mean, what was it? Was it three? I think he got in there three times.
2: Mm-hmm.
3: He got in there three times. Now, there was a lot of checkdowns in there, too. But Whitey, you know, you say that, but when you look at if you look at Kirk's bank account, why wouldn't you feel like that? You see what I'm saying? He's getting paid for a reason.
2: Yeah, just because I think of John Elway is. Is Kirk Cousins going to be a Hall of Famer?
3: He's
2: John
3: real
2: Elway
3: fringy.
2: Is surefire Hall of Famer. So that's all I'm saying.
3: If he takes the Raiders to the playoffs this season.
2: Sure.
3: That would certainly help.
2: Yeah.
3: But I don't believe so off the top of my head.
2: Right. I mean, he'd probably be a fringe.
3: His wallet's in the Hall of Fame. Hall of Famer. His agent's
2: John
3: in the
2: Elway
3: Hall of
2: Fame. Is a surefire Hall of Famer. So that's what I mean.
3: I hear you.
2: How can Kirk Cousins have more touchdown passes than John Elway?
3: That's just one stat.
2: We must have counted him wrong.
3: That's just one stat.
2: Mm-hmm. It's a kind of big one for a quarterback.
3: Yeah, but it's just one. Quarterbacks and wins and all that. You can take a couple different bites at the apple there with what matters and what doesn't matter.
2: Mm-hmm. I think you're with me. I think the Lions are the team to pick tonight. No, I don't.
3: No, you said the Bills.
2: I think the Bills are. I'm sorry, I was reaching for this. I do think the Bills are the team tonight. When you play Premier Pools Pigskin Pick'em, free to play. 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So sign up right now. 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Yes, definitely. All in on the Bills tonight. This is just straight up. We're not doing any of those nefarious point spreads.
3: No. It's difficult. It's very difficult. But this is just pick a winner, don't be wrong, and be the winner.
2: Mm-hmm. The one concern the 49ers have this week against the Dizzy Dolphins, if there is one, is next on Sackdown Sports.
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6: I'm Tamara Berg in the KCRA3 Weather Center. For your Thursday, we'll see the clouds from the morning thin out nicely for the afternoon. And under mostly sunny skies and less wind today, temperature still unseasonably cool for this time of year. Expect daytime highs to peak in the upper 70s to low 80s. Get the latest forecast on the KCRA3 News and the KCRA3 app.
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2: And now we started talking about Kirk Cousins, because I can't believe that he's thrown more touchdown passes than John Elway, and I think there should be some kind of review of that. I'm sure that they counted him correctly. Mm-hmm. It just seems out of whack. Logical Raptors fanatic wonders, why is everyone hating on Kirk? Spencer Lampkins, Kirk's thrown a lot of meaningless touchdowns in a non-defensive league. Elway threw those touchdowns to 2 Super Bowl wins in 5 appearances. Spencer Lampkin says, I like Kirk, have since Michigan State, but he's no John Elway. That's all. Yeah.
3: Oh, yeah. But I don't think anybody thinks that.
2: Right, right. That's the trouble with some of the NFL passing stats. Again, you compare eras. It's like, well, the games were played under completely different rules and conditions. So you end up with some of those, wait, that can't be right. Well, it is when you take the changing rules into account.
3: Yeah, I just saw, or not just saw, but wasn't it last season or a couple seasons ago when, and everyone's going to joke me, but when Draymond passed Michael Jordan for the 3-pointers.
2: Hey, Jay, guess what team Allen's talking about?
4: No. Santa Cruz. Affiliate.
2: Warriors.
4: The Santa Cruz affiliate. Saying,
3: that's not the same comparison. Movie? I've seen enough.
2: Okay. You've seen that movie.
4: And it should have been in the top 5-7.
2: Okay. Yeah.
4: That means Allen hasn't seen it.
2: It does. It does. That's fine.
4: Allen, you've not seen the Warriors?
3: I've seen.
4: No, man, it's cool.
2: It's okay.
3: I've seen pieces.
4: Okay. What piece have you seen?
3: They're on the hill.
4: Okay, what hill?
3: And they say, Warriors, come out and play.
4: It's what okay. City?
3: Oh,
4: did
3: man.
4: You happen to have to see that?
3: The city. Yeah,
4: exactly.
3: Because it went around different areas.
4: You're absolutely right.
2: What were the baseball players called? The Sluggers?
4: I don't remember. Something like that, yeah. The
3: Buggers or
2: no, Sluggers? No, I don't think you saw it.
3: Something.
4: Okay. I think you saw it.
2: I'm sorry. What were you saying about Draymond Green?
3: No, I was saying it's not the same comparison, but people were freaking out a couple years ago whenever that was, when Draymond passed Michael Jordan in 3-pointers, all-time 3-pointers. And obviously, that's just because it's different these days.
2: They just didn't shoot him then.
3: No. No, but it was pretty random when everybody saw that. That's all.
2: Okay. That's a good point.
3: That's Draymond is at 74. And I think it might have been a couple years ago. See where Michael Jordan is, but
2: Tabasco Rain, by the way, in the chat says, I know you guys don't care about open court performances, but Nate Clifford has been lights out from 3.
3: Where? Oh, in the Rico Hines or wherever it is?
2: Uh-huh.
3: That's good. Like
2: it ain't
3: I'm never,
2: bad. I don't know how good it is, but it ain't bad.
3: Yeah, I'm not going to poo-poo it. I'm just, you know, I don't really know. It's better than the opposite. Hey, he's been clanking. But I need to know, are you watching a full game or are you watching highlights? That's what I want to know. That's what I need to know, because obviously the highlights are just going to show him making shots.
2: Tabasco Rain, are you watching full games or just highlights? That's what Alan wants to know.
3: Right.
4: Baseball flurries, by the way, Whitey. Baseball flurries.
2: Really? Okay.
4: I think she called them something else, like the Sluggers, though.
3: Mm-hmm. I think so, too.
2: Jay, are you going to watch? Let's say the 49ers Dolphins goes the way we expect.
4: Yes, sir.
2: Do you watch all of that?
4: Yeah.
2: Because it's your team, right?
4: Yeah, and it means something now.
2: Yeah.
4: Got to
2: break
4: it down.
2: Mm-hmm. I saw this today. Let's see. Where was it? It might have been ESPN or NFL.com. One concern for every team this week. And here was their concern for the 49ers. How will the 49ers run defense hold up? Jay, you know, every week I need you to talk me off the ledge. So now I'm worried about the Dolphins run game. Help me out, Jay. Help me. The Rams rushed for 122 yards against the 49ers. Their running attack slowed in the second half. It was clear. It was a clear spot where San Francisco might have a weakness, Jay. And, you know, the Dolphins have a pretty good running back. He would need a huge game for Miami to pull off the upset. But, Jay, do I need to worry about the 49ers rush defense? By the way, like 7 guys didn't practice today, but it's okay because 6 of them were resting. And Pinheiro is sick.
4: Yeah.
2: So it's not as bad as you might think.
4: I would say, do you know how many rushing yards the Dolphins had week one?
2: Let's see. Achane had 36 on 11 carries.
4: And Willis had, what, 33?
2: I don't have those numbers here, but I'll something get them like for that.
4: Yeah. That's 74 rushing yards.
2: Okay.
4: Yeah. As a total, a group, as a team, as an organization.
2: So you're saying whoever wrote this, really, there was nothing and that was the best they could come up with?
4: Well, you know what you would probably put, but it's getting exhausting, right? It's injuries.
2: Oof.
3: Yeah.
4: So they're probably just trying to create a different, you know, different tone, different narrative instead of being a broken record. I'm going to approach this like Allen here. Don't take this the wrong way. I don't know if you even believe this, Whitey. I don't even know if you believe this is an issue.
2: Well, so I'm not going to attack it. Yeah, I'm sharing with you what I read, and I'm asking you if I need to be concerned.
4: No, that's why I said I don't think you're serious in the fact that you believe this is something you should be worried about.
2: Jay helps me with this every week, every game during the football season.
4: We're good on this one.
2: Okay.
4: Talk to me week three.
2: Uh-huh.
3: Malik Willis, 6 carries, 39 yards.
4: Yeah.
2: Oof.
4: That's big boy stuff.
2: That's 20, more than 6 yards a pop, right?
3: 220 yards passing.
4: Uh-oh.
3: I mean, he did some things.
2: Well, are we comfortable,
4: against who?
3: The Raiders.
4: Okay, just checking.
2: Are we comfortable that the 49ers are readjusted to West Coast time? No problems?
4: No
2: jet lag? That's, we're all done? You're not convinced?
4: No, I think that's the one. If I was going to write this part of the article, I would have put that.
2: Here we go.
4: Yeah, I'd have put Pacific time may be an issue, especially when you have the Dolphins practicing in Napa, you know.
2: Mm-hmm.
4: While the 49ers battling kangaroos week one. Mm-hmm. That's the one thing for me. I don't know, you know, how quickly they're going to adapt back to Pacific time.
2: Okay. All right. Supposedly, they're all saying the company line is, well, by Wednesday, we were good. We got home, what, Friday?
4: Mm-hmm.
2: First few days weren't great. But by Wednesday, when we practiced, we were good. So we'll see.
4: What do you think? Think they've adapted back to West Coast time?
2: I think they could get on a plane to Australia. Not even land, just circle Melbourne, come back, then go back, then come back again, get off the plane an hour before the game and still win by 2 touchdowns against the Dolphins.
3: Yeah. These are the tough weeks because obviously, and Raider fans don't have this issue, at least right now, because Raider fans are just trying to see some W's. But when you are a better team and a contender like the Niners, there's just going to be some stinker weeks, and it's kind of a stinker week. Mm-hmm. I'm more interested in without obviously Sam Darnold, what happens if the Cardinals somehow beat the Seahawks? Then going into week three, you'd have an undefeated Cardinals team. We weren't going all the way there, Whitey, because they beat a Chargers team, which just might not be very good. But if they find a way to beat a Seahawks team that doesn't have their starting quarterback, that makes week three more fun than it originally would have been.
2: Yeah, and I'm just trying to imagine what you'll be like if the Raiders win and are 2-0.
3: Oh my goodness. It'll be happy days.
4: What are you worried about entering this week for the Raiders?
3: I'm worried about the overreaction on both ends for both teams. Last season, the Raiders beat the Patriots and on the road. And a lot of us thought, could the Raiders, you know, Geno in a dome? What's going to happen there? And on the flip side, the Chargers might not be as bad as their performance last week, and they probably aren't as bad as that performance. And like you said earlier in the week, Whitey, they could have a little chip on their shoulder to show, hey, we got embarrassed. Let's take it out on an actual division foe. So that's what I'm worried about.
2: Mm-hmm. Top of the hour, Jason Jones is going to join us. He'll explain why he thinks Ben Simmons is a good fit for the Kings, but doesn't need that pressure of being a mentor. And when we come back, we'll find out if Allen is willing to admit that the Giants have a huge problem in the chicken tenders department. I mean, a huge problem. Next on Sacktown Sports.
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1: Top of the hour, Jason Jones is going to join us. He had some interesting thoughts on Ben Simmons and how he fits in with the Kings. Jason Jones, of course, for years was the Kings beat writer for the Sacramento Bee when we still had such things. And all the best again, as long as we're just briefly on that topic, to Jason Anderson and Chris Biederman and the great Joe Davidson. Wishing them all the best. They'll be fine. We're going to miss them, though, and the fine work that they've done, frankly.
2: Yeah. I mean, you know, it is a changing time here in the media landscape. This last month proved just that, or the last couple months has continued to prove just that. But all those guys are way too talented to be on the open market for very long.
1: Mm-hmm. And I think you're also referring to the change that we found out about today, aren't you, Alan?

0: And you talk about changing media landscape.
1: Yes, definitely.
0: Yes, the Kings are going to be handling their own radio broadcasts, and they will not have a terrestrial radio partner. So they've been partners with KHTK, Sacktown Sports, since 1994, and they will no longer be broadcast partners. We will still cover them, but we found that out today. We found that out this morning. So I know people have a lot of questions. We've been fielding the questions, answering the questions. It was a little bit of a surprise. You know, we've been talking with them, and I was not involved in any of that, but we found out today. So, okay, onward and upward. We still continue to cover the Kings as we always did.
1: Yeah, and well, and let me say this, because earlier in the show, we were having some fun because we get people come to us a lot, right, at the time as the flagship. Hey, well, maybe you can't say X, Y, or Z. There is a narrative that a station that hosts a team can be homers, right? I don't personally, my time here, I don't feel like we've ever been that. And now that we don't carry the Kings, you know, we've had some fun with, oh, you know, it's going to be even different, unfiltered. And I do think to a certain degree that's true. But at the end of the day, we still want the Kings to be successful. I just want to be clear about that, because the Kings are successful. Everybody is more engaged. Like, yeah, it doesn't help us. There's no sour grapes where it's, well, now we want them to stink because they're not playing the games on our station. We still want the Kings to be successful because we serve, obviously, the Kings fans. And you, obviously, are more interested in everything when the Kings are good. So I just want to be clear about that.
0: Yeah. And yeah, we wish them luck with this new endeavor. And I believe they're going to be the first team in the NBA that's tried this.
1: Yes, I've heard that they are.
0: Yeah. So, yeah. You know, a lot of people around the league keep an eye on this and how it goes from here. So that's where it is today.
1: And they got about, now, obviously, you would assume that they have kind of baked all this out. But why do they got about less than a month?
0: Well, I'm sure they've had some idea.
1: That yeah.
2: They got 2 weeks.
1: They got about 2 weeks. So, hey, mm-hmm. Good for them.
0: Mm-hmm. Alan, are you willing to admit that your Giants playing at a ballpark that you consider one of the top ballparks in the country?
1: Mm-hmm. Top three, maybe.
0: A ball club that has a brand that you consider a top brand. Are you willing to admit that this club has a serious problem right now when it comes to chicken tenders?
1: Yes.
0: For years, fans have been able to get chicken tenders and french fries at two of the ballpark's staple concession stands, according to SF Gate. And people now are very upset because while prices have gone up and up and up, today you get the chicken tenders and fries for $19.59 before tax. Small upcharge to have garlic fries. Fans are saying, hey, the chicken's getting smaller. Price going up, the chicken getting smaller.
1: And they've continued to get smaller and smaller. And
0: You are willing to admit this.
1: You have. Now, I actually never got to a game this
0: season.
1: Could
0: this brand be any more tarnished this year?
1: You know, I think the good thing is Giants fans, they don't take no mess. And there are a lot of fans out there that would stay quiet on this. And there are a lot of media members that would stay quiet on this. Alex Pavlovich has written books about the Giants. He's been with NBC Bay Area covering the Giants for a very, very, very long time. And again, another partnership where you think, ooh, is that person going to dance around certain topics? And when you have media members that are willing to call out, and it might not be in the most, the harshest way, but willing to call out when something ain't right, that's how you get better, Whitey. That's how you improve. You can't fake this stuff, and they're not faking it.
0: These haven't gotten better. They've gone from apparently.
1: But now I'm saying now they could.
0: Chicken fingers to chicken nuggets, according to Alex Pavlovich.
1: I know, but now we'll see how the Giants react.
0: $20 and I'm getting chicken nuggets instead of chicken fingers?
2: Can't have it, Whitey.
1: Let me say this, though. The reason this is.
0: Is that the case at Petco Park?
2: No, that is not, sir. They give you that chicken breast.
1: Let me say this.
2: Three chicken breasts, full.
1: The reason this is a story is because they hold themselves to a higher standard. They're a ton of ball. No. And when you drop from that standard, it's going to get noticed. There are a ton of ballparks that are doing the same thing. There are. But the Giants, they have a higher expectation. You know, a ton of ballparks and arenas are serving the same flattened chicken cutlets, the same schnitzel for $20.
0: Alex Pavlovich, I love a schnitzel. I've been to Vienna, had like the king of the schnitzel. It was like somebody hammered these too hard, he said, of his nuggets fingers. They were very thin. They were like smaller than an iPhone, end quote.
1: Yeah. Now, which iPhone?
2: Bessie.
1: Which iPhone?
0: Huh.
1: He did say they weren't tasty. It's just the size.
0: He did say delicious.
1: Yeah.
0: Just small again.
1: It's just the size.
2: So when you say the expectations, meaning the fans' expectations of the Giants, are you saying the Giants have been held in high standards and now that their standards are being have lowered?
1: Right.
2: They're getting
1: okay. That's a problem. They're getting called out. There are plenty of, you know, hey, maybe we can sneak this in and nobody's going to notice. You know, this is the Chipotle thing. Chipotle got called out for their serving size. And they
0: don't
1: had
0: drag
1: to
0: drag them into this.
1: No,
0: don't
1: then they had to fix it. The Giants tried to sneak in. Hey, maybe just chop the, maybe just chop
2: it. Just in chop a 16th.
1: The, there yeah. was a game. We can get two. We can get two nuggets out of this instead of one. Maybe we'll get away with it.
0: There was a game they were playing. I think it was Arizona, and it would have been around, I don't know, 2012 maybe. Mm-hmm. I'm not sure when, but I remember there's a visit on the mound. And a seagull drops a chicken tender onto the mound. I remember seeing the video. And in my mind, this was one that the seagull already had and dropped. And it was bigger, I think, Jay, than these. Now, I have to go back and check. I mean, the seagull had already been gnawing on it and dropped it on the field. Yeah. It was still, in my mind's eye, much larger than these.
1: And you know what, fellas? The crazy part is, you know, at the beginning of the season, I don't think there were crazy expectations, but there were some expectation that they would maybe get back to the playoffs. The Giants, none of this even comes up if the Giants are good. If the Giants are in the wild card, not the wild card race, but if the Giants were about to make the playoffs, or dare I say, battling it out with the Dodgers to win the NL West, we wouldn't hear about this. It's not about the chicken tenders. You want to change the chicken tenders? Well, you better be good. You can't be bad and then skimp on the chicken tendies.
0: Mm-hmm.
1: Nobody's talking about this if the Giants have won 100 games. Nobody.
2: Can I ask you something, Alan? Would you be up for going to be a food critic at the Oracle?
1: Oh, of course.
2: Okay.
1: Of course. And somebody said the garlic fries aren't hitting anymore.
2: They never were.
1: When I had them last season, they were hitting.
2: Nah, them things, man, you need a gas mask just to take down two.
1: I mean, you can't, even the crab sandwich already small enough. And that's going to hit you.
2: Oh, yeah, that's on a Hawaiian roll at this point.
1: That's going to hit you. But you start messing with the tenders.
0: Crab sandwich, probably like a crawdad sandwich.
1: It might be.
0: Crayfish
1: sandwich. No, what is it when you get sushi? Imitation crab.
2: Imitation
1: crab. Maybe nobody will notice. And if you don't get outside, why don't you go down there and find them? They're right outside the ballpark.
0: Jason Jones has noticed that Ben Simmons has signed with the Kings. He'll explain why he thinks Ben Simmons is a good fit, but should not be saddled with the burden of being any kind of mentor when he joins us next on Sackdown Sports.
3: 49ers wide receiver Dajon Stribling had surgery to repair a deltoid rupture in his left ankle and is being placed on injured reserve. With their highly touted rookie potentially sidelined through November, will San Francisco's offense keep its momentum rolling against the Dolphins? Your local sports leader, Sacktown Sports 1140.
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2: What do you think, Alan? Our next guest is a fan of you-know-whos, and they clinched the division, what, 14 out of 15 years. Do we ignore that and hope he doesn't mention it, or do we start with it and get it out of the way?
3: I mean, they got bigger fish to fry, so, you know, why are they talking about
2: nothing yet, Alan?
3: No, they don't. They're going to pretend like they don't care about it, so... I don't care about it.
2: Mm-hmm.
3: We'll go that way.
2: All right. Former Sacramento Kings beat writer for the B, outstanding writer for The Athletic. Jason Jones with us. How are you, Jason?
4: I'm doing all right. Baseball's been very good to me.
2: Oh, it's been a challenging year for Giants fans like Mr. Stiles to my left here, as you know.
4: So, you know, we all make choices in life, and some people choose difficulty. So, hey, I mean, hey.
3: Hey, man. I chose three. I chose the even years. I still got that. They're getting dusty, but I still got them.
2: Mm-hmm.
4: Mm-hmm. I'm trying to remember what was going on back then in my...
3: Man.
4: That was a while ago.
3: It was a while. Well, you know, we're still close enough, Jason. We're still close enough. You walk into Oracle Park, they got it right there as soon as you walk in. Don't forget.
2: Reminder.
3: This is what you're paying for.
2: Mm-hmm.
4: If you're paying for that now, you know, you're getting ripped off because ain't nowhere close to that.
3: You know, we'll be all right. We'll be all right eventually.
2: Speaking of choices, you mentioned life choices and Ben Simmons joining the Kings. Mm-hmm. Does bringing him in, does it seem like, there go the Kings, or does it actually make some sense to you?
4: It makes sense, I think. You know, it's not like the Kings have all this cap space where they can go out and just try to make a big splash. You know, even when like stuff like Jalen Duren, all the cynics will be like, he's just using them for leverage. So I think it makes, I mean, you know, the Kings need talent. They need, you know, somebody who likes to rebound. I mean, there's things basketball wise, I believe Ben Simmons, when he's at his best, can do well that could help the Kings. So I don't see it as a big deal at all. I don't see it as like, as long as you're not bringing in Ben Simmons to be, you know, Ben Simmons, the all-star, thinking some kind of crazy thing like, oh, yeah, Ben Simmons is going to walk in like it's 2019. I think you're fine. I don't think there's any real risk in bringing Ben Simmons in.
3: Jason, there have been some conversation about, obviously, Ben Simmons and his mindset, right? And mm-hmm. how I've thought about it is, do you think he kind of struggles with wanting the positives of being in a big market versus the negatives? You see him at the U.S. Open. You see him at all these different events. If he plays well and, you know, it looked like the other team that was interested in him was the Knicks. Jason, I thought that was a terrible idea, but he probably wants, or it feels like he wants that part of basketball, but not the part that's, hey, there's expectations when you go to these bigger markets.
4: I think a situation like the Knicks would have been tough on him because, number one, where is he going to play? Mm-hmm. I mean, that's a team coming off a championship. They've got probably their top 7-8 guys already, you know, lined up.
3: Yeah.
4: And Ben needs to show that he needs to play. He needed a place where he could show that he can play. And it would be tough to get that in a place like New York.
2: Mm-hmm.
4: Just because in that case, you're fighting for one of the, like, you see the guys they signed yesterday, but you're fighting for a roster spot in New York, probably. Whereas Sacramento, you come in, you've got a chance to actually be in the rotation off the jump. Mm-hmm. And I think that's a big thing for him. And the questions about Ben's mindset and how much he loves basketball go back to even before he got drafted.
3: Yep.
4: You were hearing about him at LSU, you know, and he kind of got labeled as that guy that if he weren't 6'10", he'd probably just have a regular job. They're just like, he's playing basketball because he's tall. I mean, I don't know if that's fair, but that was kind of the knock or the label he picked up. And then some of the things that happened in Philly didn't help with that. But, you know, he needs an opportunity to play. And I think if you're talking about getting on the court and playing, Sacramento made sense. You know, I don't know if he had what I read. He didn't have another offer, but I don't think that matters. As they say, you don't need one person to like you. You don't need one team to like you. So if the Kings like him enough to let him get on the court, that's what Ben Simmons needs more than anything.
2: We're talking with Jason Jones from The Athletic about Ben Simmons. And, of course, Jason wrote about this in The Athletic. If you haven't checked that out yet, you may want to. And I know you suggested, Jason, that you don't think it's a great idea for the Kings to expect Ben Simmons to be any kind of mentor. I don't know whether they do or not, but why do you think that that is not the way to go with him?
4: I think coming off of injury, coming off of the stuff that Ben dealt with, going back to, 2021 at this point, mm-hmm. you know, he hasn't been an all-star but in 5 years. Mm-hmm. I think to ask a guy who's dealt with all that, a guy who's, like I said, without the league last year, to ask him to step in and, like, to do that is not fair to him, I don't think. And I think being in Sacramento gives Ben an opportunity to play ball without that pressure. You know, there is no pressure of, you know, he shouldn't have to come in and, like, you know, I was watching an interview, someone was mentioning that, you know, he's seen everything. Mm-hmm. That really shouldn't have to matter with him right now. You know, just come in, let him just play ball. You know, let him just kind of discuss, you know, find that joy, they say, show that, you know, get that passion and show it on the court. I just don't think that this is not a situation where he's going to a playoff team. This is not a situation where he's the final piece, you know, to, you know, get into the conference finals. He's just got to play ball. And, you know, we all know with the Kings cap situation and everything, this team, which we're going to see at Media Day, you know, in a few days, there's a good chance by February it won't be the same team.
3: Yeah.
4: So this is an opportunity for him to get on the court, and who knows how things will look in, you know, in a few months. But I really just think he doesn't need the pressure of we need you to come in and, you know, show Darius the ropes. No, let Ben just play. You got plenty of veterans on this team. You don't need to kind of put that pressure on him at all. I think just a non-pressure environment seems the best for Ben.
2: And now you might have Elfrid Payton as well, speaking of veterans.
4: Yeah, somebody like Elfrid is just kind of – it feels like the Kings get the guy who makes sense like 5 years too late.
3: Yep.
2: Mm-hmm.
4: I'm like, this was a great – you know, it's not a knock on Elfrid, but it just seems like all the guys they talk about, they get them 5 or 6 years later. And it's like, man, if they – you know, I remember years ago, all they talked about was, man, if the Kings could just get Elfrid Payton, that would be such a great move. Now it's like – they got him, and everyone's like, oh, okay, it's 2026 now.
3: Yeah.
4: it's such a Kings thing that happened to them. But, you know, if he's on the team, you know, a vet, guy who's been around, and I know the joke is they're trying to sign every non-shooter in basketball, but, but I mean, they just got to get some guys who can, you know, good locker room guys, just try to, like I said, we don't know what this team is going to look like in February.
3: Yeah.
4: So I wouldn't even get so wrapped up in what the team looks like in September, October, because if Zach LaVine plays well, there's a good chance that a playoff team might say, you know what, let's see, can we get Zach over here and help us, you know? Yeah. Could be the same with Sabonis, you know? We don't know what this team is going to be. So, you know, if Elfrid Payton's around to help, I don't think it's the worst thing they can, you know, they do.
3: Yeah, I was going to say not 5 years ago, but even that's how I felt with DeAndre Hunter when it was – the Beam team, and the Kings just need a wing. They just need a wing. Yeah. And he ended up going to the Cavs. And then after the team is cooked, we got DeAndre Hunter. Well,
4: after Hunter's dealt with injuries, yeah, and everything, mm-hmm. we got him. And it's like, oh, yay.
3: We got him. We got him all right. You know, Jason, I wanted to take maybe a quick step back just from the Ben Simmons specific conversation. Mm-hmm. From your... everything you've understood in the league and your experience, are the Kings overdoing this mentor thing? Jason, it feels like they're talking about these mentors more than any other team, but maybe that's just me.
4: Well, I've always felt, even years ago, the Kings have always been too focused on, well, the guy needs a mentor. No, you need better players. Yeah. I mean, you've got a coaching staff of like 15 people at this point in the NBA. I remember I talked to Jerry Reynolds. He would say, how many mentors do you need?
3: Yeah.
4: Right. Like almost every player has their own assistant coach now, and half those coaches played in the league. Mm-hmm. I think, you know, the whole mentor, we got to get someone, you know, one guy's cool, but I don't think you need five of them. Mm-hmm. I mean, I just think you need better players. And if you get good players, no, think about it. Who was John Morant's mentor in Memphis? I mean, yeah. You know, mentorship only goes so far. And a lot of times with those guys, the players don't even realize what they're hearing for, you know, till years later. So I think maybe you need one guy like that. You don't need a bunch of them, but I think the mentor thing can get overdone just because, listen, you got, if you're a young guard, you've got a head coach who played in the league. You've got, now you're adding someone like Max Seal, who's a player development guy. He played in the league. You've got guys who know the NBA. You don't need to sign a bunch of those. I'd rather see them use those spots on young guys who might become something, give a young guy a chance. And you don't need, you know, a bunch of veterans sitting there, everyone coaching up the young guy.
2: Yeah, Jason, I'm not sure my timeline is exactly right here. I know you covered the team during this period, but I'm thinking of George Hill when they brought him in. Is this the mentorship idea, especially for a point guard? Is it kind of a Scott Perry thing?
4: I don't know. I mean, the George Hill thing was just weird because we all knew they were drafting De'Aaron. They had already drafted him. You know, and I do think knowing Scott a little, they want culture setters, guys mm-hmm. who can come in and establish a culture, you know. But I think a lot of times you don't set the culture, you get new people. You got to kind of wipe the slate clean and start all over. Mm-hmm. You know, I don't know how many guys you can bring in to do that. I just think a lot of it is it starts with your coach. And it starts just getting guys who, you know, you bring those guys in. I think they're drafting guys who like that, who kind of have that mentality. But you just need a lot more of them. Mm-hmm. And you kind of have to stick with the plan. You can't just blow it up. You can't just say, okay, it's not working. Well, let's give these vets, these young guys minutes. You got to let these guys play, learn, and you can't have the mindset of it's okay to lose, even if you're losing. I think, honestly, that's what hurt the Sixers even when Ben was there. You can't teach a team to lose for years and then get mad when they don't have winning habits. Mm-hmm. You can't have a coach pulling his starters out the game in the third quarter to give a team an opportunity to take the lead because you're trying to tank. That's why, to me, I think Utah is going to be an interesting case. I think Utah has the talent to be a playoff team, but for the last 3 years, all they've done is let Utah start off well, then get rid of everyone mm-hmm. so they can get a better draft pick.
2: Yeah.
4: So I just wonder – you know, I haven't, the Kings didn't do that last year. I think they were organically bad. Crazy that sound, you know, they weren't trying to, but I just think it's more than just bringing in a vet. It's instilling in those young guys that these are winning habits. This is what you do to win. And even if you're not winning, you know, upstairs they're not accepting it. I mean, I've been around players and teams who knew the teams weren't trying to win, and that trickles down. It creates a mindset of, okay, well, so what? I missed my assignment. You guys don't want to win anyway. So I think that, you know, I forgot how you even got to that part, but, you know, when you come out mentors and all that culture, it really is about, you know, from top to bottom, letting everyone know this is the standard. This is what we're going for. And then you get there when you get there, because what, four or five years ago, Oklahoma City was almost unwatchable. Mm-hmm. but they stuck with the plan. You brought in, you know, you molded those guys. You let those guys play. They didn't draft Chet Holmgren, then go sign a veteran center so Chet could sit for 2.5 years. You and let those guys go through that.
2: And they kept the coach.
4: Yeah. I mean, you got to get the right coach and stick with them. And I think that's probably something that Utah will do. They'll stick with their coach, which will help. But you've got to have a plan. You got to stick with it. And you've got to find people who fit that culture that you're looking to develop. So I think that knowing Scott a little bit, and that's what he wants to do, but it's going to, you know, he inherited a group that's not the group, that's not his group. Mm-hmm. So you're going to have to be patient with this. And I know nobody wants to hear patience at this point, but they really don't have a choice, you know, cap situation. And, you know, they do have some players who I think if they were to move them have value around the league. I think some teams would love a Sabonis, or, you know, I think in the right situation, Zach LaVine's going to help a good team. But they're just kind of in this weird, you know, they're in a weird space. And I think Scott inherited just some odd parts. You know, they probably didn't get enough, you know, in terms of youth in the De'Aaron trade. Like I said before, mm-hmm. whenever I watched the Spurs, I'd be like, you couldn't get one of those guys.
2: Mm-hmm. Yeah.
4: you couldn't get one of them. So they're in a tough spot. But, you know, like I said, it's all about patience. I know patience isn't what anyone wants to hear, but kind of where we are.
3: We've heard that, you know, and it wasn't necessarily a report, but, oh, if it works out, in Sacramento, Ben Simmons might be interested in staying. Let's assume this does look good. Let's just assume that for now, Jason. What is your best guess? You know, guys want to come back in the league for certain reasons. Is Ben, if he plays well, is he going to be itching to try to get traded to a contender? Or is it more of kind of the stuff we talked about going back to LSU? Man, I get to play in Sacramento. They probably give me a nice contract. And it's, as D'Angelo Russell said, I get to play some free basketball for 3 years, right? I mean, I don't know that he would want to get traded to a contender. Not that he would have a say.
4: Yeah, I think we're a long ways away from if it works out. And I think that's just kind of like, you know, I always say when I read a story, like that's almost like agent talk. Mm-hmm. Well, hey, let's put it out there now. It's like, hey, we haven't even had a practice. Why are we talking about if it works out?
3: Yeah.
4: And long term. And if it does work out, odds are you're going to have more than one suitor. Mm-hmm. And then it becomes, well, do I want to go to a bigger market? Is there a team closer to being a playoff? There's a whole lot that goes into it. I just think it's really crazy in September to start saying if it works out.
3: Yeah.
4: I mean, this isn't like, you know, Kawhi getting traded to Toronto knowing he's getting an extension. This is a completely different situation. I even think putting that out there on Ben is a bit much. Like, why are we worried about if he plays well? Let's get him playing.
5: Right.
4: There's no need to worry about 2027, 2028 season when we haven't had a preseason game.
2: Let me ask you this, Jason. We know that Jason Jones from The Athletic joining us here. We know that Ben Simmons loves to fish. So are you willing to take him fishing off the seawall in Vallejo where I once side caught a massive flounder when I was 11? Maybe I should take him.
4: Yeah, you can come hang out. We could do that. Yeah, there's an interesting crowd out there. You know, somebody with a radio playing some music. You know, you might smell a certain herb out there. As, you know, as you're out there fishing. You know, I don't know. I don't know how Ben likes to hang out in his free time. But hey, you know, we'll treat him well in Vallejo. You know, go ahead. You know, got a couple of restaurants over there by the water. And go get some seafood. Grab a beer if he wants. You know, yeah. I'll hang out with Ben. I got no problem with that.
2: Yeah. Is it the Remark?
4: I'll be the lead recruiter. If things are going well, as they say.
3: Yep.
4: I'm like, Ben, you know what? You're about an hour away from the V. Go, hey, come on. Let's come on down. Hang out with me. You know, I'll show you some of Vallejo's finest spots. You know, I'll secure the long-term deal if everything goes okay. I'll be like, you know, hey, we'll go to Buzz Burgers.
2: Yeah.
4: We'll have a good time out here. You know, yeah, Jason and Ben, you know, and I can learn about fishing.
2: Yeah, we'll take him to the Remark. Isn't that the nice restaurant there on the water, I think, in Vallejo? The Remark.
4: I think that's what it's called. Last time I ate on the waterfront, I went to like the little smaller spot that has like a good happy hour and the stir fry rice. That's where I went, you know, sat on the water. You know. Look at me just go here giving everyone all my little Vallejo spot.
3: That's right.
2: That's right.
3: That's what's hot now, you know, social media, like, the influencers.
4: I'm like, Ben, go right past Napa and come to Vallejo.
2: That's right. That's what I'm talking
4: about.
2: Don't
4: take 12 when you're on, you know, on the way down. Don't get on Highway 20. No, don't take 37. Just keep on, stay on 80. Mm-hmm. Get off. Mm-hmm. You know, maybe you want to go to do a Discovery Kingdom. I don't know.
3: Mm-hmm. Yeah.
2: Mm-hmm. No matter what Domas says, you drive right past the
3: That's
2: exit
3: right.
2: of Napa.
3: That's
4: yeah,
3: right.
4: You do not want to go to Napa, Ben. You want to hang out in Vallejo
3: right.
4: and fish on the marina.
3: We'll go on Medusa. We'll go on Medusa. We'll go on Kong, the different roller coasters, and we'll get it taken care of.
4: I think, you know, they've got animals over there. You'll see the animals, Ben. Mm-hmm. You know, maybe that's kind of like Australia for him. We don't know.
3: Great.
2: Jason Jones.
4: I'm going to be at media day, so I'll make sure I ask him about Vallejo. He'll probably look at me like I'm crazy.
2: All right. We'll see you out there.
3: We'll see you. They're
4: giving me more basketball assignments, so you'll see me around again.
2: Good.
4: I don't know if that's good or bad, but you know, hey.
2: All right.
3: It's good.
4: Yeah, I'll be around. Though some people might miss me. Other people probably are like, oh, great. He's back.
2: That's good news. Thank you. We'll see you then. Thanks, Jason.
4: I'll see you there, guys. Take care.
2: Take it easy.
3: Thank you.
2: And I misspoke. It's only, let's see. 13 of 14 for the Dodgers. I think I said 14 of 15.
3: Who cares?
2: Yeah.
3: Who cares?
2: Mm-hmm.
3: I'm taking the field.
2: Interesting comments on Elfrid Payton. Kind of a Kings thing to get a guy 5-6 years too late.
3: It's funny because, again, not the same GM, not the same anything, but they find a way to still fall into that each and every time.
2: Mm-hmm.
3: Now, I don't think he's going to make the squad. I don't.
2: Alfred?
3: I don't think so. It's just a numbers game at this point. So he'd have to play really well and whatever that looks like.
2: I don't even know how many invites they have. And I know we talked about that yesterday.
3: They're giving them out. Mm-hmm. So we'll see.
2: Mm-hmm. By the way, somebody here in the chat is asking, because the news today is that the Kings, this year, they're going to have their own radio broadcast. They're doing it all on their own. They're not having a station as a partner. So we're no longer going to be their radio partner. So someone's asking here, Tony Goodlow, KHTK, home of the Kings. So what does KHTK stand for now? And to me, Tony, that's actually an interesting story because the Kings came here before I worked here. But KHTK, originally, it stood for Hot Talk. And then it was Hot Talk because of the talk station. Then they got the Kings and somebody, I don't know who, but somebody realized, hey, that stands for Home of the Kings. It was just kind of a coincidence because it was originally Hot Talk
3: right.
2: became Home of the Kings. Or some people would say Kings hold the keys. That was a joke as well. So I don't know what it stands for, but it used to stand for Hot Talk. I'm not saying that's what it right. should stand for, but
3: it's pending.
2: Alan will figure something out.
3: Where the name is a free agent.
2: Yeah.
3: Right now.
2: Uh-huh.
3: So we can dub it something. I'm sure Dave will spend 2 hours on it and we'll get something done
2: mm-hmm.
3: eventually. But yeah, it's not that, at least not right now. It is not that. It's Home of Kings Talk. Add extra T in there.
2: Uh-huh. Uh-huh. Mad Maxwell says, why does he asks? Why does Acuff need a mentor? Why not a young point guard up and coming from the G League or the NBL, Alan?
3: That's been my thing this whole time. That has been my thing this whole time, but they have, again, I've stopped fighting it because it's very clear what the Kings want.
2: Mm-hmm.
3: And that's what they want. Hopefully it works out for them, but I've said that time and time again.
2: Yeah, more on that when we come right back. Also, we'll answer the question, well, we'll tell you why sports documentaries have jumped the shark. Next on Sacktown Sports.
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7: 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He did leave the locker room walking unaided with a sleeve on his left leg, and he is currently listed as questionable for week 2. Cornerback Darren Porter didn't finish last Sunday's game due to a foot injury. 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
1: Yeah, Alan Stiles has been saying all along, why are they bringing in Elfrid Payton when they could be bringing in a younger player? And I think a lot of people have been saying that. The only answer I have, Alan, is their thinking is Elfrid Payton's going to be a guy you can, if he makes a team, he's not going to want to play a lot. You don't have to worry about, well, we got to give him minutes to see what he can do. Mm-hmm. Just kind of fills that very small niche that apparently they feel a need to fill. I'm not saying it is a smart move. I just think that explains why they're doing it.
2: Yeah, I mean, you know, and we can compare. The teams are in just different spots and they go about things in different ways. And maybe that's just the Kings thing. When you look at the Clippers, for example, they might be running a two guard situation with Darius Garland already there. So they might not feel like we need to bring somebody in because Keaton Wagler could be playing alongside Darius Garland a lot. The Nets, they're all under 25 years old, and technically Michael Porter Jr. is there. So they're going about it in a different way. Now, that's been my argument. It's not like the Kings are a young team. You know, the Nets, you could make an argument, need to bring in a vet just for the whole squad, because sure, that squad is super young. But every organization does things differently, and I am at peace that this is just something. I could throw the Hawks out there, too, with Kingston Flemings. I guess technically they have some guards over there, so they are looking at it differently. But at the end of the day, that's just how the Kings want to do this.
1: Yeah, I think it's a player-specific mentor. You know, it's not bringing in a veteran for his presence in the locker room. There's some of that. And again, he has to make the team. It's bringing in a veteran so he can help one player in particular.
2: Right.
1: That's the way I read it.
2: Yeah.
1: Because, again, he is so crucially important to the success of this regime.
2: Right.
1: So my guess is they're looking at everything possible they can do to increase his chances of being successful, and apparently they feel like this is one of them. But, again, Elfrid Payton's got to make the team.
2: And that's, you know, the other thing I was going to say with the Hawks is C.J. McCollum. But to your point, Whitey, it's interesting because Kingston Flemings, the kind of conversation is, well, is he going to be the dude or not? They have their guy in Jalen Johnson. So maybe they feel, like you said, we don't necessarily need to go above and beyond, because Kingston Flemings is kind of a different type of player, more traditional point guard. With the Kings, it's, we could get screwed next season. We could end up with the 10th pick. Like, we have to assume that Darius Acuff is our dude, and we have to do different things than some of these other teams that have other young studs that could pop for them. The Kings don't have anybody else.
1: Do you agree with Jason Jones, who says it wouldn't be fair to Ben Simmons to expect him to be any kind of quote-unquote mentor?
2: I think I agree with that. I mean, it's just, why add it on? And I think,
1: yeah, that's it, because he's got enough to figure out.
2: Right. And I think the narrative about Ben doesn't lend itself for him to be a a traditional mentor, or, you know, that's not why you're
1: in bringing, a sense, he may still need one himself.
2: Seriously, you're bringing in guys for different reasons. Ben is a ceiling upside play. That's what it is. You don't need him to do anything else. And people would probably, no disrespect to Ben, people would probably laugh at you if you said, yeah, you're bringing Ben Simmons in to be a mentor. Well, that's just not the type of stuff that the Kings need to be saying out loud.
1: Well, no one should do that, because, as everyone knows, there's always been a question as to whether Ben Simmons really wants to play basketball. Mm-hmm. That's something for him to figure out. But the last thing you want to do is have somebody like that mentoring your other players.
2: Mm-hmm. Yeah. So he's got to focus on himself, and I don't think the Kings might say, hey, Ben, if you come across something. Now, on the basketball court, I think is maybe even different than the whole, and that's what, getting caught up in this mentorship thing. Are we talking about on the court or off?
1: Both, because, I think.
2: Because Ben.
1: Mostly off.
2: Right. Because Ben, on the court, he is a heck of a Swiss Army knife, and we know he's a big, they talk about him and Magic Johnson because he's a bigger point guard, right? So if he's seeing something, by all means, he should be telling Darius Acuff. It's the off the field stuff that Ben has always been trying to figure out in his life and in his career. But on the court, I don't think it's above board to say that Ben could teach Darius Acuff some things and be a pseudo mentor just by playing together. Not necessarily, hey, you guys, you know, have to go out to dinner and all this, but just by being on the court together, mm-hmm. you know?
1: You know, there, I guess it happens every year about this time, there is, seems to me, a growing, not a large sense, but a growing sense of optimism amongst Kings fans. And I know most Kings fans are pretty clear-eyed about it, but fans being fans, I hear, you know, and see things here in the chat and on X and messages and things from some Kings fans who I think are starting to get a little bit optimistic about the way this thing could go. And people are talking about play-in time.
2: Yeah.
1: What do you think? I think it's like, we just have to wait and see.
2: Yeah, I think there's
1: right
2: a
1: now,
2: reason.
1: Right now, no.
2: Right. I think there is a reason to be optimistic. But Whitey, if now's not the time to be optimistic, then when's the time?
1: Fair point.
2: Because
1: that's
2: the Kings
1: what I say,
2: are
1: fans are going to fan.
2: Right. Kings are in first place and last place at the same time. You know, because no games have been played. So this is where you're supposed to feel good. Now, I said I'm not falling for it the way I fell for it last season with FIBA MVP Dennis Schroeder, but that's just me.
1: FIBA MVP.
2: Oh, just wait. And this is going to crack Jay up. Just wait for the, man, Ben Simmons in training camp. He looked good.
1: You should start it.
2: I'm going to start it. Yeah, have y'all seen Ben Simmons in training? That's the new, what was it, Whitey? We're going to pick up, what, 90 feet?
1: 90, yeah. Uh-huh.
2: And that's the new 90 feet.
1: Yeah.
2: And hey, Dennis Schroeder, FIBA MVP. Y'all got to see this.
1: Mm-hmm.
2: We saw. Not for long, but we saw. I guarantee. Because that thing, Ben is playing the Kings defense.
1: Well, let me play the game. I'll tell you why the Kings are going to surprise this year, all right?
2: Okay.
1: Injuries last year.
2: Right.
1: They didn't have their team together all year.
2: They didn't.
1: Right.
2: They
1: didn't. You've got Max, you know, all rookie candidate.
2: You saw that picture? He bulked up a little bit?
1: Oh, yeah, he bulked up.
2: Muscle milk. Domas
1: healthy. Keegan, big year for Keegan.
2: Oh, leap year.
1: And now he's not going to have to share the ball.
2: That's right.
1: Lamar.
2: Preach.
1: And Russ.
2: Mm-hmm.
1: Yeah, it all adds up to 44 wins.
2: There's a video floating around, rookies talking about rookies, and a lot of rookies are giving love to Darius Acuff about the season they think he'll have.
1: Oh, yeah.
2: So most steal of the draft, I might say, at number 7.
1: One of.
2: You know, putting
1: Caravan's up, another steal of the draft. Emmanuel Sharpe would be the third.
2: All three?
1: Uh-huh.
2: Putting up Pistol Pete numbers. Haven't seen this before.
1: But you can make that case.
2: You're going to make that case.
1: I'm not making fun of anybody who's optimistic. I'm saying that there is, you know, some fodder there. I just, it's hard for me to get too excited about it when the team itself doesn't seem that excited about it this year.
2: But.
1: The organization.
2: Right.
1: The players.
2: But that's been the case, though.
1: Yes, it has.
2: The issue has.
1: It's like, wait till 27.
2: Right. The issue has always been, for me, it's not about the Kings being better. They were very bad last season. The issue is that other teams are also going to be better.
1: Uh-huh.
2: That's what it's always been.
1: Yep.
2: Other teams are going to be better.
1: Let's see what Gary thinks of all that. 339-1140, 1-800-920-1140. What's up, Gary?
3: Meow. Hey, guys. Hey. I just don't see why we're signing two has-been NBA players, so I don't think they're going to help us at all. But my real concern and my thought is Emmanuel Sharpe. I realize he played the two-guard position in Houston, but based on his size and his skill set, I see him as a point guard, and I don't see where he's going to get any minutes now to develop in that, and I'm wondering what you guys think about him and his potential future.
1: Thanks, Gary. I think they'd love for him to play more on the ball. Somebody was telling us that he's capable of doing that. I know we saw him trying that in summer league. It wasn't great. But I think that's going to be kind of a project for him. That's going to take time, and he's going to have to get a lot of minutes there. And I'm not sure he's going to get enough minutes this year at point guard to be able to play there much, if that makes sense. But I do think, big picture, you'd love for him to be more of a combo guard.
2: I think that's the one of the things, as we had an incredible time in Vegas. I think that's one of the things that can be a little misleading when you watch summer league, because that's how we knew Keon definitely wasn't a point guard. But I mean, Devin Carter looked decent handling the basketball in summer league. Neat Clifford looked decent handling the basketball in summer league. And then they get to the NBA and it's not the same. So I feel what Gary is saying, because
1: I think Gary's right, but I think it's going to take time.
2: Yeah. Emmanuel Sharpe did look decent handling the basketball. It's just, there's still quite the step in doing that and being a playmaker backup point guard in the NBA.
1: Want to talk to your guy, Dwayne?
2: I always want to talk to Dwayne.
1: Dwayne, what's up, D? You're on the Drive Guys. How are you?
4: Hey, what's up, Drive Guys? What's up, the homies?
2: What's up, Dwayne? How you doing, man?
4: Alan, you know I had to tap in with you, man. What the hell is going on, man?
2: What do you mean?
4: How can anybody be impressed with Perry? How can anybody have any faith in Perry, bro? Picking up or just talking about bringing up Simmons and Elfrid Payton is worse than Westbrook and Schroeder, bro. As soon as I thought he couldn't get any worse, bro, when he brought in Westbrook and Schroeder, bro, I almost lost my stuff, bro. And now he's bringing in Simmons and Payton, who don't help with any spacing or three-point shooting. And now the logjam looks even worse. And you know what the worst thing is that I thought about it? Is Christie, Coach Christie. Mm-hmm. Bro, there's no rhyme or reason to this, bro. If you thought the rotations looked funny last year, wait till you see this year. Let me know what you got to think about that.
1: All right, well, Dwayne, I think it's going to be tough for the coach to make things work if, as you pointed out, they, you have no spacing with certain lineups on the floor.
2: Well, I don't know. Yeah, Dwayne, maybe it wasn't directed at me, but I didn't really say anything about trusting Scott Perry. I think we've been trying to talk up the Ben Simmons thing, and this goes back to Gary's call, too. Ben Simmons, I understand the ceiling play. I understand that. Elfrid Payton, I'm with you. We can go back and forth all day. Now, he might not even make the squad.
1: Right.
2: But you know I'm with you on that, Dwayne. I am not bagging on the Ben Simmons thing. I have no clue if you end up, you know, trading him off for anything, any type of second round draft capital, whatever it is. I don't mind that. But I'm also not expecting that to happen. Let me be clear. It just doesn't offend me the way certain other moves offend me.
1: You're just so starved for talent that when you have a guy who's had talent as available, you might as well take a shot.
2: Yeah, this season, when we talk about some of the other names, you know, no disrespect to a Victor Oladipo, this is picking up Ben Simmons, completely different world to me.
1: Mm-hmm. In Styles, Out of Styles coming up. Is that true?
2: Let's do it.
1: It's next on Sacktown Sports.
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9: Did you ever think that maybe there's more?

0: tell you what's in style, Alan, before we get to your feature. A 20-year-old hitting two home runs in the majors last night. Ethan Salas of the Padres, good 20 years old. Boom, boom.
1: Good for him.
0: Incredible.
1: Good for him.
0: That's in style, but I'm wondering what you got for us today.
1: Well, Bryce Eldridge, three home runs away from 20 for his rookie season.
0: Nice.
1: Three home runs, doing things we haven't seen since Mike Trout, Bryce Harper. But I'm happy for your guy, too.
0: Uh-huh.
1: That's in style as well. We'll start here, guys. I have a feeling both of you might have some thoughts on this.
0: Is Eldridge the one that they have smashed down the chicken tenders? Because he's such a...
1: Probably.
2: Bam, bam.
1: Seriously.
0: Bam, bam.
1: Seriously. So the first one here, this is from Culture Crave. This is 10 highest grossing actors in history at the global box office. Now,

0: This is not their take home, but the movies they've been a part of, how much money they've brought in. So it does this feel right or wrong? At number 10, Chris Evans, obviously, Captain America. At number 9, Vin Diesel. At number 8, Chris Hemsworth, obviously Thor. Number 7, Tom Cruise. Number 6, Robert Downey Jr. Number 5, Samuel L. Jackson. And I'll start saying the numbers, $14.6 billion. Number 4, Chris Pratt, $15.1 billion. Number 3, Scarlett Johansson at $15.4 billion. At number 2, Zoe Saldana at $15.47 billion. And at number 1, Tom Holland at $15.55 billion. Now, as I say these names, there's something very obvious that sticks out. If you're a part of a big franchise, it's mostly Marvel.
1: Yeah.
0: Then it's kind of skewing things. But does this feel right, guys? Obviously, Zoe had her big Avatar as well. So the combined 10 highest grossing actors in history at the global box office, not their take home, but they were a part of, and I would say, a main characters in these movies.
1: By the way, you mentioned Chris Evans, right?
0: Chris Evans was number 10.
2: That's Captain America?
1: Yes. Yeah. You know what kind of health coverage he has?
0: Shield, Blue Cross Blue Shield.
1: Red, white, and blue shield.
2: Not a base bar, yeah.
1: Yeah.
2: There
1: you
0: go. So does this feel, like you said earlier, Whitey, mm-hmm. Kirk Cousins passing John Elway? And again, this isn't take home. This is just what you were a part of.
1: No, does they're just a bunch feel of people right? that are in monstrous movies. Yeah.
0: Does it even give you anything, right? Does it say, hey, that's a good actor or bad actor?
1: No. It's just like people in Marvel movies and blockbusters make a lot of money, which I already knew.
0: Yeah. Okay. So in style, it's a fair list for what it is.
1: Yeah.
0: Okay.
1: What do you think, Jay?
0: Jay?
2: I mean, what am I saying? In style, out of style, on if it's a fair list?
0: Yeah, if it bothers you or not. Because obviously these aren't the biggest actors, right?
2: Out of style, it bothers me.
0: Yeah.
2: There's definitely a lot of... Everyone you name there is in the Marvel. There's not one person who's not minus Tom Cruise.
0: Yeah. Tom Cruise.
2: Tom Cruise is the only one. Everybody else is Marvel.
0: Because technically Zoe is
2: in Marvel. It. She's Guardians of the Galaxy.
0: Yeah, Marvel too. You know what I was curious about? Just the long series. That Harry Potter didn't sneak on this list. I was surprised at that. I was surprised Harry didn't sneak on this list. So that was the first. And I think it's out of style because it doesn't really tell us anything.
1: So this is like all time?
0: This is all time.
2: Tom Holland has brought in the most. So Spider-Man has brought in the most money.
0: Brand New Day is doing crazy numbers. And he's been around. I mean, he's been around. They're on number 4, too.
2: What else did he do? What else has he been in?
1: Well, wasn't he in The Odyssey?
0: He was in Odyssey. I don't know how they're counting that. Oh, you know what I mean? I don't know how they're counting that either. Uh-huh. But yeah, no, and Ben
1: it's
0: Affleck.
1: Weird
0: 'cause
1: he's Spider-Man in The Odyssey.
2: Is it? I'm so sorry.
0: Your Ben Affleck and guys like this haven't brought in that type of change. Yeah. Not quite yet. Next on the list, guys.
1: By the way, real quick, before we leave, superhero movies. I know you love the Lanterns
0: show. I'm one episode behind, but yes.
1: And apparently it is so good that they've fast-tracked a movie.
0: Really?
1: Yes. They've given it the green light.
0: Why?
1: Because it's so popular.
0: Why? I don't like that.
1: Oh, okay. Sorry. Because they think, wow, people want to watch it.
0: Let's get
1: the
0: season 2 first.
1: Okay. All right. Sorry.
0: Let's finish this season first. How about that?
1: Sorry, Hal Jordan.
0: I love it, though. I love it. Next on the list, guys. So I went to the dentist yesterday, and no cavities, never had a cavity, knock on wood. And it's a very nice dental office. And they hook you up, right? I mean, you got your name plate, you know, you got your name on a screen. Welcome to the suite. It's very nice out there in Natomas. No free promo, but I would love to work with them. And and they give you the remote. They say, hey, you can watch Netflix, right?
1: Yeah.
0: Now you got to be careful, guys.
1: I always say no, but
0: right. So I find myself just using it to scroll for whatever, you know, we might want to watch later with me and the lady. Because sometimes I get a little afraid, Whitey, if you click something new, you don't know what's going to show up.
1: No.
0: So I ended up just selecting being Gordon Ramsay. He's opening, you know, they're following Gordon Ramsay as he's opening this new venture. Like, figure's safe enough. But I'm saying in style, out of style, you have to be very careful about what you pick, right? Because I like some true crime, okay? But you can't really fire that up at the dentist's office, right? You have to watch what you watch when they give you that remote.
1: Right.
0: The in style, out of style, check it, because I'm looking, and oh, that looks good.
1: I'm going to say out of style because they're the ones that asked me if I wanted to watch it. Now, typically, I've never taken advantage of that, but if you're asking me what I want to watch, then sorry if I find something that you don't like for whatever reason.
0: There's no guardrails.
1: That's on you.
0: Just like us to start the show.
1: You need to tell me that then. If there's something you'd like to watch within these parameters.
0: Right.
1: What if you said, what do you want to watch? Then
0: I don't see a sign that said, because I clicked one and it said it'll say rated whatever. And that's a new show. Oh, let me try this out. Then I click it. Rated whatever, and it says what's in the show. You know, I better not watch that. Let me get back to being Gordon Ramsay. But they don't tell you, Jay. It's just, hey, don't be an idiot.
2: Oh, so then I'm with Whitey. I'm out of style.
0: Right?
2: Watch what you want to watch.
0: You can, but the dentist comes in. Yo, what you got on?
2: Man, listen, you catching a lot of insurance money from me, big fella.
0: Two cleanings, baby.
2: Out of style. Watch what you want.
0: Watch what you want. Jay, this is one for me and you. I said this to you off the air. I'm going to say it on the air. You guys like to get on me for being a pseudo Eagles Philly fan. I got my connection to Philadelphia, obviously. Got to see a lot of my old teammates. But I'm going to tell you this much, Jay. I've had a dry cheesesteak before. I've never had a dry chopped cheese. In my sandwich ranking, I think chopped cheese got to go over a Philly cheesesteak.
2: In style. I'm with you.
0: I have
2: 100%.
0: I had a couple out there in Brooklyn. 100%. BK, stand up. And I had a couple cheesesteaks. You know, obviously there was one in Villanova. That was a dry one, Whitey.
1: Yeah.
0: But I've never had a dry chopped cheese.
1: That was like a venison cheese.
0: I'm like, is this jerky? So I'm sorry, Drapes. I'm sorry to all my Philly brethren. I got chopped cheese over.
2: I'm with you. In style.
0: All right.
2: You've had a dry Philly?
0: It was dry.
2: At Villanova?
0: It was in that area.
2: No, just saying.
0: It wasn't at the school, but it was where they go. Like, hey, this is the late night spot.
1: What does that say right there?
0: Green Lantern movie.
1: Yes.
0: I didn't say you weren't.
1: Martin said, where does it say movie, Whitey, season 2? It says right there, Martin Ramirez.
0: Yeah, Martin.
1: Fast-tracking the Green Lantern movie.
2: Wow.
1: Right?
0: Yep. And last but not least, tomorrow, I believe they keep promoting it, National Burger Day, National Cheeseburger Day.
1: Ah.
0: We can talk about it tomorrow too, guys, but where's your favorite burger? I know, Jay, you go back and forth on the red meat, but where's your favorite burger?
1: Bill's Burgers, Vallejo, California.
0: Bill's Burgers?
1: Yeah.
0: I got to try it. Jay, you got a spot?
2: Last beef burger I had that I would say around here, Burger Junction.
0: Okay.
2: Yeah, Florin, Perkins. I mean, what am I? Powerian, excuse me. Powerian.
0: Okay. Hey, text in 916-339-1140. I'm trying to find the best burger. I got to think about mine. I do.
1: Well, you could do it tomorrow because tomorrow's the National Burger Day.
0: Now you're getting it. And that was In Style, Out of Style.
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